0: going story tonight.
1: On comes the senior Chargers quarterback Cole Erdman, and he's going to evade a sack and get a pass off, and a good one. It is caught by Avery Ash, the 6'4 junior tight end, a short gain of 4 on first down.
0: And a sight for sore eyes, put pressure on the quarterback. Jesse Sobchak.
1: Second down, a quick dump off to the running back, and that's a nice run moving to his right, and that's going to be a first down for Alex Restivo, the wide receiver.
0: You know, back in the day, smaller teams used to run up-tempo, no huddle. Now giant teams run that same offense.
1: First and 10, ball up to the 46, just shy of midfield. And now a handoff here, right up the middle, and it's a first down run for Braden Schroeder, the 6-foot senior running back. And now they quickly get right back up to the line as Schroeder, comes off the field. Erdman all alone in the backfield on first and 10, 47 of Catholic Memorial. He gets a quick pass off, and it's caught by Drew Olson.
0: That's really a good pass play. High percentage trips to the wide side, just chunking off and moving the chains here early, the Chargers.
1: Olson, part of a dynamic senior duo at the wide receiver position, as Erdman rolling out to his left. He gets a pass off on the run, and it's caught once again by Olson. He makes a spin move, and it's going to be second down and about a yard to go.
0: Shotgun spread, no huddle offense. Keeps defenses on their heels. You can't communicate. You can't substitute.
1: Ball up to the 19. A quick dump off pass to Restivo, and he's going to be pushed out of bounds just past the 10-yard line, and this Chargers offense is cooking.
0: I mean, what beautiful blocking downfield by the other receivers. That the aforementioned Drew Olson throwing some great blocks on the outside.
1: A first and goal now for the Chargers. Ball on the 7-yard line. It's going to be a direct snap to big number 33, Braden Schroeder.
0: And Schroeder faked the pitch like he was going to pitch it to the other up back and said it was a keeper.
2: Official timeout on the field.
1: He took it up the middle, but we have an official timeout.
0: I think that's because Sussex Hamilton subbed the guy in and out, that allowed Catholic Memorial to sub, which they took advantage of.
1: So Schroeder took that ball up to the one, second and goal from the one. He's going to get a direct snap once again, straight up the middle. Did he make it? Yes, he did. Sussex Hamilton off to a quick start as Braden Schroeder takes it across the goal line for a Chargers touchdown.
0: Pure power, and they are partying here at Grove Field at Sussex Hamilton High School. What an amazing turnaround of a program, building a high school powerhouse in all athletics across the board.
1: 6-0 Chargers, and the field goal kicker comes on, Gavin Bynan, the junior. A extra point is up and through, so the Chargers get off to a quick start. We'll be back with the rest of the first quarter after this. This is Catholic Memorial Football on ESPN Milwaukee.
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1: Welcome back here. Sussex Hamilton off to a quick start, scoring a touchdown in just under 2 minutes on their opening drive of the night. 7-0 Chargers, a rushing touchdown, as now the Crusaders will get their first opportunity of the night. Braden Schroeder Schrader, excuse me. And Mike Schrader is running behind a pretty great offensive line in particular, as the kickoff here is a very short squib kick and it goes out of bounds. So the Crusaders will have quality field position.
0: Almost like a mini onside kick there. Yep. What they did was Sussex Hamilton used unconventional kickoff formation and then kicked it to the right side short. And the goal was their speedsters on kick coverage were going to try to jump on that football and catch Catholic Memorial off guard, try to steal another possession. But the ball went out of bounds. Good starting field position here for Catholic Memorial. And as you saw with that first offensive possession by the Chargers, the goal is going to be to keep Sussex Hamilton's offense off the field.
1: So the Crusaders will start at the 42. Dalton Steinke, junior quarterback, comes on. Devon Williams, Jr., good to see him behind him. He gets the first handoff, and he breaks free, but he's tripped up. Oh, that would have been a first down if not for being tripped up. But it's a quality, about 7 or 8 yard gain on first down.
0: Great blocking on the right side of the Catholic Memorial line. That's something they're going to need a lot more of. DWJ, great to see him back. Got some key injuries tonight that we can talk about here, which doesn't help matters coming into this game against this monster team.
1: Second and four right at midfield as DWJ moving to his left, got all the way to the far side, just shy of the out of bounds line, but only gained a yard out of it. So third down and short coming up, about two.
0: Yeah, really hard to catch the Chargers off guard like that with kind of a slow-developing reverse, a.k.a. jet sweep kind of play.
1: DWJ with 342 yards, averaging just over 5 yards a carry coming into the night. Again, last week I mentioned at the top, fumbled at the goal line and was injured on the play in the first half and did not return in the second half.
0: I am pleasantly surprised that DWJ's playing tonight.
1: And he's going to get the football once again on third and two, but he cuts to his right and right into a Charger defensive lineman. It's a tackle for loss, and the Crusaders have to punt.
0: He is swarmed under at the line of scrimmage. No blocking, all penetration. And here with a quick punt, Chargers are having some trouble getting personnel on there.
1: So all running plays. But it's now a punt for Landon Smart. Chargers returner has it, and he's going to evade the first few hits. A flag, though.
0: Yeah, this one's coming back.
1: Returner's going to take it to midfield, but it's going to come back with a flag.
0: Yeah, block in the back on that play. Flag on a play. This Charger team is no joke. As you were reading off in the pregame some of their victories this year, they beat Oconomowoc earlier in the year in a hard-fought game. Did you see last Friday, Oconomowoc beat Muskego?
1: Yeah. And now they play Arrowhead. So they had the back-to-back just like Catholic Memorial did.
0: And I think Muskego may have been looking ahead a little bit the big Arrowhead game. And Oconomowoc's a good football team as that game, the crossover game against
1: the Raccoons.
0: Hamilton. Cooney, Cooney, Cooney. I'm loony for Cooney. But the Chargers took care of them.
1: So the Chargers offense back onto the field. I was beginning to mention the standout offensive line. Just as Catholic Memorial has Dustin Roach and Isaac Miller heading to Wisconsin next year, the Chargers have Hunter and Reese Malinger, the left and right tackle, twin brothers, both going to Wisconsin next year. How about that?
0: 300 pounds each? What are they feeding them out here at Sussex?
1: You're right, both 6'6", both listed as 6'6 and 300 pounds. First snap here, Erdman gets a quick pass off, and it's defended well by Amir Jones, incomplete.
0: More importantly, what we're seeing each and every week here in the greater metro and with these Classic 8 crossover games, we're seeing, like, the best of the best players in southeastern Wisconsin going to the University of Wisconsin.
1: Absolutely.
0: Renewed effort and making them stay home.
1: The ball all the way back to the 10 in Chargers territory. Erdman's trying to get him out of there. A deep pass here, and it's caught at the 40, and he goes all the way up to midfield. Drew Olson. a big-time 40-yard gain on second down.
0: Drew Olsen just did a mini crossing route, went right down the seam, and what a dart.
1: And right back
0: in stride
1: into the no-huddle offense very quickly back up to the line. First and 10, ball smacked dab at midfield, and it's going to be a quick handoff here to the running back. Nothing doing on that play on first down. No gain, second down. Coming up, ball carrier Eston Haas.
0: Varian Flowers in on the tackle. New number, sporting a new number tonight. Reason being, he's got to play a little guard tonight on offense.
1: Double duty for Varian Flowers tonight. A quick pass here after a handoff. Erdman complete to Alex Restivo. These senior wide receivers are putting on a show early in this one. Ball goes up to the 20. First down.
0: Sussex Hamilton's identified that middle area of the field to hit on crossing patterns, doing a really good job. They are moving seamless. We'll talk about this team. They are senior laden, and they are on a mission.
1: First and 10 up to the 22. Handoff here to Haas once again. Makes a couple of nice moves for a gain of about 8 on first down. Second and short, 7 minutes on the clock. 7-0 Chargers lead here early at Sussex Hamilton.
0: You know, with all these seniors on this team, it seems like Restivo has been here for 7 years.
1: Quick.
0: Oh, he got it.
1: It is intercepted. A quick pass across the middle. And it's an interception. Catholic Oriel turns it over, and it's the Badger commit, Dustin Roach.
0: So, I said they were identified that middle crossing pattern, and that time Dustin Roach cheated, read the QB's eyes, jumped the route, and picked that off, and said Crusader football.
1: First interception of the year for Dustin Roach, and that was much needed to stop what could have been the second touchdown of the night already for the Chargers at the 7-yard line of Catholic Oriel, the Crusaders take back over.
0: And how outstanding is it to have Jesse Sobchak back, the technician, back from his scary injury at the end of the Muskego game? He's back. Communication in that secondary, a lot better. That's no coincidence.
1: Dalton Steinke hands it off to TWJ, and that's a nice first down run all the way up to the 19. R&R Insurance Crusader first down. That'll give him some breathing room.
0: Sudden change situation there on the interception, and you could tell the Sussex Hamilton defense was a little confused, sprinting back out there. They thought they were going to be in the red zone, running red zone offense. Instead, their defense has to sprint out there.
1: Now the Crusaders take their time in the huddle. 6.5 to play in this first quarter.
0: This no huddle thing is no good for a color commentator. Mike Padol's got to get his words in.
1: Williams Jr. lined up behind Steinke, faked the handoff to him, then decided to run, and he puts the ball on the turf. It's a fumble, and it's going right back to Hamilton. You can't do that if you're Dalton Steinke. Broke free and found some yards, but there were three Chargers ready to meet him there, and one of them poked it out.
0: I was going to talk about this in relation to the Marquette game last week, and it's an apropos time to do so. Turnovers. Last week, Catholic Memorial had 3 turnovers against Marquette University High School, the Hilltoppers. We knew going in that the Hilltoppers had a prolific, explosive offense, correct? So what happens on turnovers? You give them 3 extra possessions. You're not going to beat a good team when you give them extra possessions. And right now, each team here tonight traded a possession back and forth.
1: So first and 10 for the Chargers at the 27. Looking across the middle once again.
0: Wow.
1: It's caught by Restivo. There is a flag, but he waltzes into the end zone.
0: Their player's down.
1: A Crusader is down. So we'll wait on the flag.
0: And they're bringing a trainer out right away. Call for a trainer.
5: Come on. That play went so fast. How could
1: it be ineligible? It certainly looks like this is going to be called back.
0: But I don't think it was on the contact. It was
1: as a Crusaders down and now being checked on here as the Crusaders go over towards their sideline. It looked like that was where the flag was thrown, right across the middle where the pass was.
0: The referee just marched it off but didn't make the call.
1: So we await
0: You know, the injuries are piling up for the Crusaders in this gauntlet that they have to run. Isaac Miller not playing tonight. One of the reasons why Navarian Flowers is suiting up and wearing number 76.
1: The injured Crusader, we can't quite get a number yet, but he is being helped off to the sideline. So still an injury timeout here.
0: Definitely a lower leg thing.
1: Ineligible man downfield is the penalty call. Looks like Jake DeBold is the injured Crusader, number 36.
0: And he was in a lot of pain when he hit the turf. Seems to be putting more weight on his foot now, though. You know, you see those kind of procedures in this up-tempo, shotgun spread, no-huddle offense. Like I said, undersized teams used to use it, or teams with tall wide receivers. Now even teams with giant linemen are using it.
1: First and 15 here for the Chargers. Erdman looking deep once again. He's got a man down there, but it is batted down. Amir Jones once again on the coverage.
0: Amir Jones did a great job. He had his back to that play, and then as the ball was coming, he did a hip pivot and was able to track the ball in flight. Really, really nice play. And now, second and 15.
2: Second down and 15.
1: Ball's at the 32.
0: And again, that flag is doubly harmful for Sussex Hamilton because they had scored a touchdown on that play.
1: 5:55 to go in this first quarter. Sussex Hamilton leading 7-0. Looking for more. After getting Dalton Steinke to fumble and recovering it, another quick pass here caught by Restivo. He is bobbing and weaving his way to more and more yards. Good run after the catch there from Restivo. And third down coming up.
2: Third down and seven.
0: So this is probably two down territory here.
1: Erdman takes a snap. He's going to hand it off to Schrader. He might have got it there all on his own.
0: You don't need two downs. Get 8 yards.
1: He picks up the first. Third and seven run play right up the middle, and they pick it up. Quickly back up to the line. Erdman with Schrader standing to his left. Schrader's going to get it again. Why not? But this time he's taken down. Khalil Jones with a nice tackle.
0: Khalil Jones, man, he has amped up his intensity each and every play. He brings it. Save the bones for Khalil Jones because he don't eat no meat.
1: Second down and eight now after a 2 yard gain. 5 minutes to go in the first. Erdman all alone now with three wide receivers to his left. He's going to take it and run with it. Crusaders ready for that. Short gain for Erdman, and it'll be third down coming up.
0: Well defended. Big third down play here. But again, maybe two down territory, noticing the ease at which they're moving the football. Because even if they don't get it on a conversion, Kevin Morial would have to go a long way.
1: Third and five. Schrader standing to the left of Erdman. He's going to get it running to his left behind a tackle. He's going to be short of the goal line.
2: Tackle was made by number 9, Kyle Johnson.
0: Kyle Johnson did a great job of wrapping the ball carrier up and trying to get him like a cattle rustler there, trying to bring him down.
1: I think they might be measuring the spot here. They're marking it right now as 4th and inches. And they're going to bring out the chains and measure this one. It was very close from where they spotted it.
0: Yeah. I think knowing Justin Gum, the incredible head coach of Sussex Hamilton, who you heard Bill Young talking about, the great job he's done here as the stick's being measured. I think the point will be moot anyway because they're going to go for it.
1: And they're short. So it is fourth and inches, maybe an inch. Coming up here, ball's around the 3 yard line, here, maybe less.
0: If you're Bill Young in the Crusader defense, you take umbrage with the fact that they're going to go for it, and you try to make them pay for their folly.
1: So they don't need to score here, technically. They just need less than a yard to get the first.
0: What a gorgeous night. We got a full moon shining over this stadium. Gorgeous weather. Come on. We're getting soft.
1: Fourth and inches from the 3, and now the Chargers will step back and huddle.

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1: Games in the last 3.5 years, it's just incredible. And they lost a heartbreaker in the playoffs last year to Heartland Arrowhead. Arrowhead made a big comeback. A game they would definitely like to rematch in the postseason.
2: 13-0. We're going to have a flag here before the extra point. Looks like a false start and bring it back. Before Gavin Bynum can put the Chargers up 14-0.
1: So, of course, Justin Gums, the head coach here, but when kind of the person to kind of bring this to prominence was athletic director Mike Goss and John D'Amato, the former head coach. They got the ball rolling with this. A couple of interesting things D'Amato told me about this area after this kick.
2: And we're going to need another flag. And that was Catholic Memorial, so bring them right back to the original position. So much for that.
1: So John D'Amato told me that, you know, where Sussex Hamilton had run into problems was like with fundraising, because it's like Pewaukee High School has Pewaukee, Heartland Arrowhead has Heartland. The Brookfield schools have Brookfield to canvas. Germantown has Germantown to canvas. Sussex Hamilton is comprised of Sussex, Lisbon, Merton, Pewaukee, and Heartland. He said he felt like it's the Brewers off-season wagon tour when he goes around fundraising.
2: The extra point is up and good. So the Chargers take a 14-point lead here with 3.5 to play in the first quarter.
1: And they look every bit as good as advertised. You know, moving up. I didn't see this week's polls, but moving up in the polls after the Muskego loss. Muskego was ranked number 2.
2: Yep.
1: And so Sussex Hamilton just racking up. They've played a tough schedule themselves, and they are undefeated, and they look every bit as good.
2: Yeah, coming into the season, ranked number 3 in the Journal Sentinel's Milwaukee area rankings, behind, of course, Arrowhead and Muskego.
1: You know, one thing, and I always say this, in high school athletics, seniors matter.
2: Yep.
1: And Sussex Hamilton has been deep and talented, and this year they are senior-laden. They targeted this year for a gold ball. They are on a mission.
2: Seniors who have been through some stuff. As you mentioned, blowing a 21-point lead in the playoffs to an Arrowhead team that they had lost to only a few weeks prior in another tough, close game.
1: They are battle-tested, they are seniors, and they are big and strong. It's a good combo. Catholic Memorial, in the meantime, you know, they want to get Isaac Miller healthy.
2: Yep.
1: And they're probably going to be in a situation where they have to run the table.
2: This is Nezi Hazanalu returning for Catholic Memorial. A nice run and push out of bounds at his sideline. Around the 30, Crusaders begin another drive after Dustin Roach got an interception, set them up. One nice first down run, and then Dalton Steinke fumbled it to give it back to the Chargers.
1: Which you heard Bill Young in the pregame interview talk about his team's tendencies for backbreaking turnovers, and that fumble on the keeper by Steinke was one of them.
2: 3:25 in the first quarter. Steinke going to hand it off to Devon Williams Jr., and DWJ looking good at the start of this one, finding some openings here. Good first down run.
1: DWJ looks really good running behind Mean Max Urchell there, who is snowplowing defenders. Tom Williams Jr. looks really good considering the way he left the game last week. It looked like that might have been a long-term injury, but tough young man. He'd been hitting a weight room.
2: Second and 3 after a 7-yard gain. The Chargers pointing at the Crusaders O-line as a flag flies.

0: And false start. So take back five of those yards.
1: So how valuable is Nepharian Flowers? You know, but
0: I was just thinking the same thing. I was looking for number 76. As you mentioned, that's what he's wearing tonight.
1: And he was not the one who moved on that, which I was thinking maybe he moved because he's normally not a guard. I mean, he's been a short yardage fullback. He makes every tackle, playing all over the field. He's a team captain. His hair is always on fire. 1-800-FLOWERS delivers.
0: Ball back to the 32, second and 7.
1: Trips to the short side.
0: Dropping back.
1: Yikes.
0: Now trying to avoid a sack, and he can't do it. He's taken down at the 20, a 7-yard loss.
1: Good coverage downfield by the Chargers. That was more of a coverage sack than we've been seeing lately. This gauntlet of games that Catholic Memorial has been playing, Steinke's just been under siege. I mean, he's had less time to throw than Jordan Love.
0: Oh, that's a bold statement there.
1: That's 2 seconds. Officially 2 seconds.
0: Third and 18 now after it was second and 3.
1: Can you make your progressions in under 2 seconds? I don't think so.
0: Steinke with Isaiah Block next to him in the backfield. Dropping back, facing pressure once again. He tried to get a pass off to Dustin Roach, and it was a bit too far for him. And another punt coming up for Catholic Memorial.
1: Steinke took an absolute wallop from the blind side on that pass play.
0: Landon Smart out again. 1.5 to go. The Crusaders will send it back, trailing 14-0.
1: Timmy Tabalik, senior defensive lineman. 6'2",
0: Chargers,
1: 195.
0: Nearly got home there on that punt, but Smart got it off, and it bounces just shy of midfield. The Chargers will start in Crusader territory.
1: You know, we've seen fumbles, we've seen blocked punts, we've seen these kind of turnovers that not only give your opponents a short field, but again, the key thing, extra possessions. You don't want to give a high-powered offense extra possessions.
0: Fantastic fall night here in Sussex.
1: I'm digging Sussex Hamilton's all black jerseys. Last time I was here, they were kind of doing a old New England Patriots look with the Sussex Hamilton red with the like white stripes around the shoulders. Oh, fake punt!
0: Erdman looked like he was going to run that one and then got a pass off and it's complete.
1: Yeah, that was odd faking motion there.
0: 6-yard gain, 2nd and 4.
1: Trips to the short side.
0: Now another fake handoff here. Erdman gets a pass off and evading the original tackle. Drew Olsen breaking free for a first down.
1: Drew Olsen running wild in this first quarter of this game. And really, really good use of play action on that play. Of course, play action works for Sussex Hamilton because you absolutely have to honor the run.
0: You have to honor pretty much everything in this Chargers offense.
1: And again, Cole Erdman, he's been here 8 years. He's been there since the Clinton administration.
0: Handoff here to Haas, the RB2. Short gain on first down. And as we stand here, we're looking, as you have mentioned a couple of times, at this indoor turf facility. I believe you mentioned it's like a 50-yard field.
1: It's unbelievable.
0: Right?
1: One half of the facility, indoor practice facility, one half is artificial turf with painted football field. The other half is their weight room, state of the art.
0: Second down and 6. Another pass off to Drew Olsen, and he's taken down just shy of the 5. Amir Jones on the tackle. First down, Chargers on the precipice of scoring once again.
1: Drew Olsen has that route on lockdown. I mean, quick count, quick hitter across the middle, and they get big chunks of yards.
0: Final
1: every
0: seconds
1: time.
0: Of the first quarter, they do get a playoff with 1 second on the clock, and Haas is going to be taken down after a gain of about 1, and the first quarter comes to an end. 14-0 Chargers, and they are just a few yards away of scoring once again. We'll see if the Crusaders could stop them to begin the second quarter after this.

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0: Beginning of the second quarter here, Catholic Memorial trailing 14-0 to Sussex Hamilton here in Sussex at Grove Field. Matt Yazel, Mike Padol with you tonight, and the Chargers second and goal, from the 5, trying to go up by 3 scores.
11: It is a party in this stadium tonight. Sounds bumping, the band's playing, people are screaming, food's cooking.
0: We're on the home sideline here tonight. Great atmosphere. Cole Erdman, the senior quarterback, takes the snap, fake the handoff, and he gets the quick pass off to Drew
11: else?
0: Olsen in the red zone or end zone for a Chargers touchdown, their third of the night, first through the air.
11: What kind of a route?
0: Crossing route.
11: Quick crossing route. That's all night long until Catholic Memorial stops it.
0: That was a gimme in Madden back in the day, Mike.
11: Yeah.
0: You just do the crosses. You need a few yards.
11: Well, it is unless you have my thumb dexterity.
0: But hey, you just need a few yards. You run that play. But when you have Drew Olsen on your team, you run that play, and he gains a lot more yards afterwards. Been an impressive start to this one for the senior wideout. And now the kicker. Gavin Bynum kicks through the extra point, 21-0, Chargers lead.
11: Very cool, like, landscaping at this stadium, too. If you notice, if you can see it on the YouTube feed, the bushes are, like, right off the end of the end zone. It's almost like a Wrigley Field-type ivy situation.
0: Auburn, I believe, our camera person, Gavin, mentioned that.
11: Yeah,
0: coming
11: very
0: into
11: Auburn-like.
0: Today.
11: That's a good call, Gavin.
0: Also, natural grass field, which is unique in high school football. I've just become used to turf fields these days.
11: Well, it's more and more rare.
0: Yep. But you're right. This facility, if you look behind us in the stands here, there's baseball stadium, there's soccer, there's tennis. It is.
11: Yeah, there's.
0: This is an athlete's dream to be here.
11: There's a spare football field right behind us, in case.
0: Yeah, just if you need another one.
11: Yeah. For whatever. And then there's a full soccer field with bleachers and a scoreboard right down the way. 50 feet away, and of course that indoor athletic facility, the Wisconsin Football Coaches Association, every spring holds a high school football player combine, and they hold it there, and players from all over the state come in, see where they rank in, you know, 40 yard dash, bench press, cone drill.
0: And if you're listening to us on 94.5, we're happy to be back on the air. Well, we are on YouTube as well. ESPN Milwaukee on YouTube as Nezi Hasanalu returns it for the Crusaders up to the 20.

0: But Gavin Olin here on the camera working for us on our YouTube page. And, Mike, he was here yesterday and mentioned the lines weren't on the field. So these are freshly painted lines here today,
1: presumably. They spare no expense on game day here.
0: It is a beautiful field. And certainly,
1: again, we talked about the areas. I jokingly call it the five burbs, the five boroughs of Sussex, which we'll go over after this play.
0: First and 10 from the 20. Steinke going to fake the handoff to DWJ and take it himself. And it's going to be a gain of about two on first down.
1: Yeah, kind of a wonky handoff fake there. Steinke was hoping to get more out of that on first down. Of course, he's trying to make up for his fumble. On that fumble, he got hit from behind, a chop down from behind. The Sussex Hamilton defenders have been doing that downward chop at the football on DWJ because he's got two fumbles on the year and on the quarterback on that one.
0: Only in one, second and nine from the 21. 11 minutes to go in the second quarter. Crusaders trailing 21 to nothing. And DWJ will get it this time straight up the middle and maybe got one or two there. Second or third down and long coming up.
1: Really, really tough to run that delayed draw against that defensive line. And they sub guys out and they bring in even more giant guys when they sub in and out. Keeps them fresh. Of course, the long drives by opposing offenses has been a problem for Catholic Memorial in the fourth quarter of these games during this, what I call the gauntlet stretch.
0: Third and seven. Roach and Hazanalu out wide on the far side. Steinke was looking for Hazanalu, but the pass was not close. Incomplete. And another punt coming up for Catholic Memorial.
1: And, of course, when I refer to the gauntlet, I'm talking about Week 3 against Heartland Arrowhead. Week 4 against Muskego. Week 5 now against Marquette. And now Sussex Hamilton. I mean, that's a gauntlet.
0: Oof. Landon Smart. Good job to get that away just in time. And it was a good punt. It lands and parks right at the 35. Or the 34. And that's where the Chargers will begin their next possession.
1: Okay, the five boroughs of Sussex. We've got Sussex, Lisbon, Merton, Pewaukee, and a section of Menominee Falls. You know, originally this school is just going to be servicing Sussex area. This whole area has exploded and still continues to explode in Sussex. The new homes are being built left and right. Just keeps growing out here. This is it's a lot like Muskego where I talked about where blue collar meets affluent. That describes this area perfectly.
0: Enrollment over 1,500, which is more than triple Catholic Memorial. It's first and 10 here from the 34. Nice run here from Braden Schrader once again. He's going to be close to the line to gain. It'd be second and a yard.
1: We talked about how the turnaround at Sussex Hamilton came about when Mike Goss, the former athletic director, and John D'Amato was the head football coach. Oh.
0: And another strong run here from Schrader. First down, out of bounds, past the 40 in Catholic Memorial territory.
1: I mean, this is just great blocking. An offense that's in rhythm by a team that's on a mission for a goal ball.
0: 9:40 on the clock. Sussex Hamilton up by three touchdowns, looking for more. Misdirection play here. Schrader's going to get it again. A short gain, and he falls hard out of bounds. Jesse Sobchak on the hit.
1: Sobchak did nice. Kyle Johnson. One of the reasons why I was boosted, my mood was boosted, was hearing Kyle Johnson in our post game last week. He was just all man, no excuses.
0: Erdman fakes the handoff and he's going to take it himself. Powers through a couple of hits, a nice gain. It'll be third and short.
1: The other thing that this program now has in common with the Muskegos of the world, Charger Youth Athletics, huge out here in Sussex. You see lawn signs, you see everything. And that includes basketball, soccer, baseball, and, of course, the gridiron.
0: Third and three from the 28. Erdman hands it to Schrader, and he is stood up. Navarian Flowers in on that hit, and he's going to be short. Fourth and inches once again. They're going to just quickly go right up to the line, trying to power through here. Fourth down.
1: Dial up power.
0: Erdman going to take it himself, running to his left. He's got the first hard hit he had to take for it from Kyle Johnston, but he earned that first down. Got cowbells here, Mike. First down, chant and everything.
1: Cowbells and in unison chants. It's kind of like when we're at Carroll University.
0: Oh. First and 10. Erdman was looking for his man Restivo on the outside, but
1: Amir
0: that was
1: Jones,
0: a pick six waiting
1: Amir
0: to happen.
1: Amir Jones was ready to snag that ball. Erdman, the senior who's played a ton of games,
0: said,
1: like 4,000 games since the G.W. Bush administration. You know, but that's how special this senior class is. It seems like they've been here forever, but they had playing time as freshmen and sophomores.
0: Took it for a 7-yard gain, second and three, ball up to the 15. Olsen in motion, but it's going to be Schrader on the delayed handoff, and that's a nice run up to the 10, first down.
1: I was out here and called the game at Sussex Hamilton in like 2013, 2014-ish. More on that in a moment.
0: First and goal from the 10. Erdman looking for the pass, but he's going to tuck it and run now. Gain of two. Nice tackle from Will Schmitzer.
1: Will Schmitzer, the lumberjack, navigating the forest, finding the ball carrier, and bringing him down. This is just a tough offense to deal with.
0: Just over 7 minutes to play now. Again, 21-0. Sussex Hamilton leading, looking for more.
1: Yeah, handed. Catholic Memorial is playing really hard. I look at body language a lot, and in the waning moments of last week's game, nothing but heads held high. You know, what does Coach Young say? Chin up, chest out, no matter what.
0: Second down and goal. Erdman, a fade to the corner of the end zone, and a flag is going to fly as the pass hits the turf. Amir Jones in on coverage. Pass had no shot to get to the receiver there. Could be pass interference. The officials will discuss. Neither team moving position yet. As a fan, gets to toss the football back to the official. It's always fun.
1: And the flag was thrown high in the air on that play. See what it is. Holding.
0: Holding on the defense. So Chargers benefit. Looked like it would be Amir Jones on the coverage there. On the hold.
1: Guy gets behind you, and then that fade drop rainbow ball was thrown to the far corner.
0: Rainbow is a good way to describe it. High arcing pass to the far corner with the ball lined up on the left hash marks.
1: That's the play they've been working on forever. And again, the Charger Youth Football Program, they're running these up-tempo plays.
0: Ball goes up to the 3. Second down and goal once again. And it's going to be a quick pass, and Erdman, the ball kind of stuck to his hand too long there and threw it right to the grass.
1: That was a knuckleball.
0: Yep.
1: A knuckleball into the dirt. The catcher couldn't handle it. I love that. Erdman, the senior quarterback who's, you know, be all conference, probably all state mention, you know, looked at his hand there and said, "What happened, hand?
0: Yeah, you've let me down.
1: You've let me down. I'm disappointed in you."
0: Third down now, 3 to go, and just a drop off here to Restivo, and he's going to waltz into the end zone just inside the pylon. Touchdown, Sussex Hamilton.
1: A weak side receiver blocking on that play. Took out two guys. Dane Warren, I mean, just what an excellent block. He's one of their tight ends. You heard Coach Young talk about their giant tight ends. They got bookends, 6'3" tight ends. Of course, we saw that long and athletic team in Marquette University High School last week. A lot of great athletes in this greater Metro Conference.
0: Gavin Bynum back out for another extra point, and he's going to make it 28-0. Sussex Hamilton. We will be back with the rest of the second quarter after this. 6:30 to go until halftime. This is Catholic Memorial Football on ESPN Milwaukee.
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0: 6.5 to go until halftime here, and things are not going Catholic Memorial's way. 28-0. Sussex Hamilton leads here at Grove Field in Sussex as the Crusaders will take back over on offense.
1: You know, I said last week during the Marquette game that this week's game, that it's a hornet's nest to come in here and win a game at Sussex Hamilton. And no pest control here. Hornets in full effect.
0: There's a lot of stinging going on this field. As now this might be a fumble situation. All right, it's going Catholic Memorial's way. That was another short kick. Took a lot of bounces, was tough to scoop up, and nearly got away from the Crusaders, but Catholic Memorial will start their drive right around that 20-yard line, just short of it.
1: That's their pseudo-onside kick to that second level of kick returner to the corner. It's guys that usually aren't returning kicks very often. We've seen Catholic Memorial employ that same strategy. You look down the line at that second line of guys, and you go, all right, who am I picking? And the guy that's sweating nervously, you go, him. He's the winner. And you kick it towards him and hope he muffs it.
0: Another chance for Dalton Steinke.
1: You steal a possession, you know. You guys got something for me to
0: read? Ball at the 17. Oof. Another fake handoff to DWJ. This is a good one for Steinke, who slides, gets hit up high right at the end of that slide. But a good, nice run for Dalton Steinke, gain of a 6.
1: This sort of the NFL, you'd see about 5 flags flying on that slide.
0: Well, the conspiracy theorists might say that depends on the quarterback.
1: That's right. That's
0: you know, if that's it's Mahomes, true. They'll get the cops out there on the field.
1: That's right.
0: Don't need to dive into NFL Twitter right now on this broadcast. 2nd and 3.
1: Yeah, high school football Twitter is rough enough.
0: Dalton Steinke hands off to DWJ. Tried to brush off the initial hit, but falls down. A loss of 1 for DWJ. 3rd down coming up.
1: Yeah, really. I mean, large, athletic, and experienced is tough to beat in high school football. And that's what Sussex Hamilton has rolling here.
0: 3rd and 5.
1: You talk to a lot of people who have lived in this area and grew up in this area for a long time. My man, Mike Schmitz, it's tough for them to believe that this team is this good, you know, but they're the real deal.
0: Steinke all alone in the backfield, and his pass is complete. Ardor Insurance Crusader first down. It's Will Schmitzer ringing it in.
1: He was the sole productive receiver last week against Marquette. That was all day. He would run to the sticks, find a hole in the zone, sit down, and he's got sure hands.
0: It was almost the same play every time. It felt like, too, all reliable. Will Schmitzer.
1: Which you need those quick-hitting perimeter passes just to try to back off those teams that are stacking the box or rushing the passer. You need quick hitters in your arsenal.
0: Ball up to the 29. Dustin Roach out wide to the far side. Williams Jr. Steinke fakes the handoff to him. He's looking for Roach. He was getting pressured from behind. He got a pass off to Isaiah Block, complete, but it's going to go for no gain as Block is pushed out of bounds. Good coverage.
1: The fullback, Block, who's playing really well considering his experience level. He was the safety outlet on that, and the heat was coming from the backside. Steinke did a great job of squaring his shoulders and throwing a nice catchable ball to Block, but he got it and got run out of bounds, no gain. Too pretty a play to be no gain. Look at that full moon just shining down on us. I love it.
0: They were doing some moon talk on the Amazon Prime broadcast last night.
1: Moon talk!
0: From Lambeau Field.
1: Moon talk. Gavin, you got a shot of that full moon at some point in time.
0: Second and 10. Steinke rolling out to his left, looking downfield. Doesn't have a receiver. He's going to run out of bounds. Gain of about 3 out at his own sideline. Third and about 7 coming up.
1: As much success as Steinke had last year as a sophomore starting quarterback who was injured and missed his freshman year and was the starting quarterback, you know, kind of a shocker, played so well. You know, broke a lot of MJ Mitchell's single season playing stats. And now this year, totally different conference, totally different opponent skill set. And he's getting cuffed around, but he's hanging in there. He's tough.
0: 4 receivers out on 3rd and 7. Steinke gets it off. It's Isaiah Block, and he's going to plow through, but the ball's on the turf. Was he down? Block comes up limping. Isaiah Block caught the pass. Sussex Hamilton certainly thinks they have it, and they do. It's another Crusader fumble, and the Chargers recover. Would have been a first down reception for Isaiah Block, but right at the end, he let it go.
1: So I describe this as said hornet's nest. 2 turnovers in the first half, 2 extra possessions for an explosive Charger offense, a seamless Charger offense, shotgun spread, no huddle. But the only fortunate thing for Catholic Memorial is that they're scoring quickly. It's not that Muskego grind you into the ground kind of play.
0: 28-0, Sussex Hamilton leads. 3:08 to go in this first half, and Chargers score another touchdown here. We're going to have a running clock, Mike.
1: Yep.
0: Trips, with the extra point.
1: Trips to the wide side of the field. 3:08 to go. A full complement of timeouts in Justin Gumb's hip pocket.
0: Cole Erdman, he's going to look deep in the first play. He's got Restivo, and he is going to tiptoe into the end zone. A 1-play, 40-yard touchdown from Erdman to Restivo, his 2nd of the night. And we're an extra point away from a running clock.
1: What a pretty dime pass on that. Matt Yazel, I'll say 2 words, sudden change. And sudden change caught the Crusader defense sleeping. And a pretty pass to the backside corner. The farthest receiver in that trips to the wide side.
0: Bynan out for the extra point. Would be his 5th of the night. A bad snap is reined in, and it is good. It is 35-0. Sussex Hamilton with 3 minutes to play in the first half.
1: He kicked that one to Hartford.
0: Man, oh, man, this is just not what we're used to here on the Catholic Memorial broadcast the last 2 years.
1: No running clock in the first half?
0: The only game I've called of this nature was the Wauwatosa East game where MJ Mitchell was injured, so it was a backup quarterback into the game.
1: Who didn't even have a chance. I mean, Tulsa East in that particular game was bringing the blitz all night long from every different direction, and the O-line played really poorly for Catholic Memorial. That was like the only Parkland game they've lost.
0: I was going to say, as the only Parkland game they lost, and it wasn't close.
1: In like 8 years.
0: Yep. I think it was 28-0 the final or something close to that, but that was at Schneider Stadium too, so that was it was a shocker, but also you don't have your dynamic quarterback who made up your entire offense back then.
1: Make no mistake about it. What we're seeing here tonight is a depleted, injury-ravaged Catholic Memorial team is up against what may be the best team in the state right now at home, on the road, and is Catholic Memorial may win a gold ball in Division III if they can make the playoffs, but now they're going to have to run the table. You know, their window of opportunity is starting to close, and they've got a tough schedule because the Greater Metro is no joke. But if they can get in there, you look at the teams that are in Division III, the only one around here of any consequence is Pewaukee. And after you've seen Arrowhead, Muskego, Marquette, Sussex Hamilton, and the other Greater Metro teams upcoming, the Division III schools aren't as daunting. Not that it would be easy. We saw some really good Level 3 and Level 4 games last year, including the Level 4 heartbreaker.
0: 3 minutes to play here, 35-0 Sussex Hamilton. Mike, you want to go over the qualification of getting into the playoffs now that so let's assume the score holds. Catholic Memorial falls to 2-4. What would be the requirement for the rest of the way?
1: Well, it used to be it had to be over 500 or have a winning record in conference. And the 500 portion of that was
0: over
1: dependent,
0: 500.
1: Was the or at 500, depending on how many teams qualified. Now, that was the old system. These crossover games are weighted a little more heavy than a regular non-conference game.
0: This is Nezi Hazanoglu on the return. He brushed off the initial hit, and he takes it nearly to the 40. The 39 took a hard fall at the end of that, but a good return for Nezi Hazanoglu.
1: Justin Gum was throwing his body in front of their instant replay machine. Instant video
0: replay. I've been looking at that.
1: Sidelines.
0: It's pretty nice. It's a gigantic.
1: It's a cool setup.
0: Like TV.
1: There's some companies that I used to work with for AFCA Magazine. That was getting unveiled, and it was a huge seller in high school. You couldn't quite use it in college because of the rules. You know, one college can have a massive advantage over another college, and you can't use it in the NFL because, well, Microsoft tablet.
0: Right. 2.5 to play here. DWJ gets the handoff. Tried to brush off the initial hit, but stumbled out of it, and it is a loss of 3 on first down.
1: We've got a running clock going here, and it's rough. Catholic Memorial not used to it, but they are injury depleted. You could almost see when you heard Isaac Miller wasn't playing today. It was like, well, they want him for full strength down the stretch here, because down the stretch is where they're going to make, you know, start harvesting some of their wheat.
0: Second and 13, under 2 to play in this first half. Steinke fakes the handoff, going to hand it to Hazanoglu on the end around, trying to get a block in. He won't. He's taken down, maybe a gain of 1, but we have a flag at the end of it.
1: Wow. Flag coming in from the deep, deep official. He saw something. He let his freak flag fly on that.
0: Now we wait on the call.
1: It's against.
0: And it's going to be on Sussex Hamilton. Some confusion from the Chargers defense, hands up, wondering what the call was.
4: Blocking the back against the Chargers, 10-yard penalty.
1: Blocking the back. That's a costly penalty.
0: 10 yards.
4: First and 10 for the.
0: No, first down, just shy of midfield now for Catholic Memorial.
1: Yeah, automatic first down on that. after they had had a couple losses. I see a good drive. You want to start stacking some good plays against a tough opponent.
0: DWJ like gets the handoff once again. This is a nice run here. First down and more. Devon Williams Jr. out of bounds. Past the 20, a 30-yard run for DWJ.
1: DWJ showing great acceleration. Once you get that little hole that he can squeak through and go downhill as opposed to dancing or moving laterally, he's a completely different back. It's amazing watching him on those kind of plays.
0: First time the Crusaders are in the red zone tonight, and a timeout from Bill Young. Reset the offense.
1: 12 seconds to go.
0: This Catholic Memorial timeout is brought to you by Perspire Sauna Studio Brookfield. Everyone deserves a timeout to recharge. 12 seconds on the clock. Catholic Memorial with the ball up to about the 18.
1: I couldn't wait to see this Sussex Hamilton team live and in person. Seeing the last few years, and you could just tell that they were really good, really competitive. They've always, since the days of John D'Amato, they've employed a in-your-face, smash-mouth style of play, including their all-time leading rusher, Drew Patterson, who still holds the all-time record. He had over 5,000 yards for his career, right around 5,000, and he holds their touchdown record. That was like 2013, same class. They had their all-time leading basketball score, same class in the same year.
0: Another flag here before this first down play.
1: That was Brady Ellingson, was their all-time leading basketball scorer still, and their leading rusher, same class.
0: Wow.
1: That doesn't happen too often. And since then, they've had, you know, Patrick Baldwin, you know, playing ball for the Chargers. They've had really good athletics in all sports.
0: False start there at Catholic Memorial. So first and 15 now, back to the 23. Just 12 seconds to go. Steinke dropping back. He's looking to the end zone to Hazanoglu, who looked like he got his hands on it but couldn't reel it in. And Catholic Memorial, the clock is going to go to zero.
1: Should have burned a timeout, though.
0: Steinke's calling
1: should get
0: for
1: one
0: a timeout.
1: More play.
0: And they're not going to get
1: Hamilton, they're like, we're out of here.
0: Wow, Catholic Memorial sideline is stunned.
1: They're like, they may have to go back.
0: Yeah, and now they're going to call him back.
1: They said, nice try, Chargers.
0: Yeah, I don't know what the officials were doing there. They were Catholic. Dalton Steinke, I could pretty clearly see he was calling timeout. I mean, that's just poor officiating there. You have to be looking for them to call a timeout.
1: I love that Sussex Hamilton said, we're out of here, and they started to get in the locker room. They wouldn't be back.
0: So anyway, we'll have one more play, presumably one more play. It's a running clock. It's Catholic Memorial's training, trailing 35-0, even on an incomplete pass.
1: I even called a couple of Sussex Hamilton Charger basketball games where Brady Ellingson and Drew Patterson was on that team playing power forward.
0: All right, 6 seconds to go. Ball at the 23, one more shot at the end zone. And now we're going to have a timeout from Sussex Hamilton.
1: You know, a play you got to dial up here. Dustin down there somewhere. The alley-oop to Dustin Roach.
0: Yeah, it was Cezanne who got his chance on the last play. Nearly came down with it.
1: You know, it's not a secret that during this gauntlet, Catholic Memorial's really been trying to get Nezi Cezanne involved as a playmaker with the ball. Catholic Memorial and Bill Young know that down the stretch, you need multiple threats with the ball. And Nezi Cezanne is one of the fastest guys on the team. So if they can get the rock in his hands and he can get that feel of being a playmaker with the football, that'll add another weapon as they make their run down the stretch.
0: There are 6 seconds on the clock. Again, ball's at the 23 for Catholic Memorial. It's second and 15, technically. That's not very important. They got to get the ball in the end zone. As there's one timeout left, though, for Catholic Memorial. So depending on the play, you might have two shots here.
1: Yep, one timeout in their hip pocket.
0: But only 6 seconds and a running clock, so you got to be calling timeout basically as the play's still happening.
1: Right.
0: So 23 yards out, Dustin Roach lined up at the right hash mark. Steinke's going to look right to him and throw it to him in the end zone, and he's going to come down with it. Dustin Roach.
1: Dustin
0: the end
1: Roach.
0: Of the first half comes down with the Crusader touchdown.
1: Dustin Roach down there somewhere, and Dusty says, put six on my stats to end this first quarter or first half.
0: So the timeout comes in clutch for Catholic Memorial as they get on the scoreboard.
1: Nice job by Block being the fullback as that extra blocker. Which they needed because Sussex Hamilton was bringing the house on that.
0: Carrot of Care Network Crusader touchdown, the first of the night. Dustin Roach with touchdowns in back-to-back weeks as Will Kinnitator out, and he knocks the extra point through the uprights, and that is the end of the first half, a buzzer beater for Catholic Memorial. So that takes away the running clock for now. But Sussex Hamilton still leads 35-7 as we head into halftime. Urchell Real Estate halftime show going to get underway. We'll play some of the highlights if you missed any from this first half. After the break, this is Catholic Memorial football on ESPN Milwaukee.
2: 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It's Catholic Memorial Crusaders football on 94.5 ESPN.
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0: Urchell Real Estate halftime show here from Grove Field in Sussex. Sussex Hamilton leads 35-7 with a buzzer beater touchdown from Catholic Memorial, and let's get you some of those first half highlights. Now, normally we only play the Catholic Memorial scoring highlights, at least that's been the norm last couple of seasons, but our producer Will Summers got some of the Hamilton highlights for you to give you a sense of how this first half went down and how it sounded here at Grove Field. So the Chargers early on, they have a very balanced offense, right? A couple of senior wide receivers are kind of the stars of it, but a very balanced offense. And it was Braden Schrader getting off to a strong start, the senior running back. Schrader took that ball up to the one, second and goal from the one. He's going to get a direct snap once again, straight up the middle. Did he make it? Yes, he did. Sussex Hamilton off to a quick start as Braden Schrader takes it across the goal line for a Chargers touchdown. That was on their first possession, under 2 minutes that drive was to start this game. Very quick, no huddle offense. Then Catholic Memorial got the football, the Chargers, after a three and out, drove all the way down the field once again, but Dustin Roach turned it over. Quick.
1: Oh, he got it.
0: It is intercepted. A quick pass across the middle. And it's an interception. Catholic Memorial turns it over, and it's the Badger commit, Dustin Roach. Huge play from Dustin Roach to prevent what could have been a touchdown there with that ball game just at 7-0 there. But, unfortunately, Dalton Steinke, just two plays later on offense for Catholic Memorial, fumbled it away himself. Lined up behind Steinke, faked the handoff to him, then decided to run, and he puts the ball on the turf. It's a fumble, and it's going right back to Hamilton. That was after a great first down run on that play from Devon Williams Jr. to get him out of that red zone territory. So then the Chargers would be in position again on offense, and it would be Braden Schrader once again taking advantage. And goal is going to be Schrader, and he is in there for another touchdown. Number two for Schrader. Then the Chargers and their senior quarterback got the passing game going. This was their third touchdown of the night and the first through the air for the senior quarterback, Cole Erdman. Cole Erdman, the senior quarterback, takes the snap, fake the handoff, and he gets the quick pass off to Drew Olsen in the red zone or end zone for a Chargers touchdown, their third of the night, first through the air. Finally, a good highlight at the end for the Crusaders on offense. They drove down the field, but the clock was ticking with the running clock trailing 35-0. But a timeout saved them, 6 seconds left on the clock, and Dustin Roach came down with it in the end zone. So 23 yards out, Dustin Roach lined up at the right hash mark. Steinke's going to look right to him and throw it to him in the end zone, and he's going to come down with it, Dustin Roach. So the score, 35-7. No running clock at the start of the half. Catholic Memorial will start with the football as well. And, Mike, I know you came away impressed with the home Chargers here in the first half.
1: Absolutely, Matt Yeazel. You know, I've been watching them a lot on just highlight clips, things like that. Having seen them play the last couple of years at times, you knew this was a team on the come and that this was the year they were pointing to win a gold ball. And their athletic director, Jeff Newcomer, is just awesome. Mike Goss, brother of Jim Goss, the former Rufus King basketball coach, legend. The Goss brothers doing it to it. But Mike Goss handed the baton over to Jeff Newcomer, and he's just ran with it to take it to a next level. And Justin Gum is just a great, great football coach. Once they step on you, they don't let their foot off your throat. And it's an incredible atmosphere here. It's a hornet's nest, as described. And it's tough. But that big touchdown at the end, which was karma for running off the field, but now it's a double, chance for a double, because Catholic Memorial gets football back to start the second half.
0: A buzzer-beater touchdown for Dustin Roach, Catholic Memorial. They trail 35-7 here at Grove Field. All right, we're in the Tony Wendorf & Associates broadcast booth here. And coming up, stay tuned as Tony Wendorf himself, Catholic Memorial broadcast partner. We are greatly appreciated for. He is coming up after the break along with our Lance Davis. 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
18: Welcome back into the half. Lance Davis right now, joined by our sponsor Spotlight. And this week, it's Tony Wendorf from Tony Wendorf and Associates. And Tony, thanks for being a sponsor of Catholic Memorial and our football broadcast the last couple of seasons. Why is sponsoring Catholic Memorial and these local communities something that you guys are very passionate about?
19: Well, for us, I think it starts with our team values. We go faith, family, friends, service, and then intentional generosity. And with that being one of our core values, philanthropic type of work and giving back to our community only does good to bring future generations up. So we feel blessed.
18: That's great. And let's talk about the real estate market. You're in the thick of it from buying and selling. What's it looking like right now in Lake Country in the Milwaukee area with the real estate market?
19: Well, I've been, we get that question every day, Lance. And you know, I tell people we are definitely in a moving market. And by moving market, it's been moving a while, but now we're more on a treadmill. So we're like really, we're changing here. We've been living in a very, very strong seller's market for, you know, over 6 years now. And it's starting to even back out, neutralize, more of a neutral playing field here and shifting back more closer to a balanced market, which is a good thing.
18: You know, one of your messages, you know, I hear your commercials quite often, is talks about the home selling process, how you guys make it smooth, you and your team. And I imagine that is comforting to the homeowner or the, you know, who's selling their homes. What sets you guys apart differently from other people in this industry?
19: You know, I think our process, and we've grown and we've watched other folks that have been very successful, and we're trying to emulate a lot of what some of those people who came before us have done. So, you know, for us, it really does start with that very first communication on the phone to, before we come to your house, you're going to receive a nice bouquet of flowers with a handwritten note from us. It's all the little touches from the very beginning and then into the transaction, through the transaction, and after. It really is the relationships that we focus on, and I think that's why we have such a good return rate and referrals coming our way, because of those relationships that we're able to form.
18: Okay, let's be honest. These flower ideas, this isn't your idea, right? Who do we give credit to? Who came up with the idea of the bouquet of flowers?
19: All right, so you want to know something about Tony Wendorf that many people probably wouldn't, Lance. I actually am a flower guy.
18: No way.
19: I don't know that I necessarily have the green thumb, but I have a great landscaping company who I'm sure would love a plug right now that helps. And I love flowers, and it's just a little way that we're able to show them that we're thinking about it before, we prepare before. So when we walk in the door, they also, you know, they feel like they at least know a little bit about us. I may have also had a little bit of help from a few of the ladies on my team, but really the flowers, I'm taking that idea.
18: Tony Wendorf, our sponsor spotlight this week from Tony Wendorf and Associates. Keller Williams, sponsor here on Catholic Memorial, the broadcast booth. You hear that each and every week of the football broadcast. And let's get some advice out there. Someone, you know, they're thinking about selling this fall or maybe next spring. What advice would you give them early on to help them kind of get that process in place?
19: Yeah, now is definitely the time. I think preparation, especially in a changing market, is absolutely critical. So I think getting in touch, interview different agents, find out what they're able to offer, and start to get some of that feedback on your house, the things that you can do. A lot of times I think people think they're these big grand projects, and they're really not. It's just the little touch points, some of the decluttering, some light staging can go a really long way. So I think getting in touch now to have a plan sets you up for success later on.
18: And if they want to get in touch with Tony, the flower guy, I mean, Tony, the real estate guy, what's the best way to get in touch with you and your team?
19: You know, we can, you can call me anytime you'd like. 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And we have a plethora of agents that can service you, and you get to pick which one works best for you, but you get the same great experience.
18: Tony Wendorf, our guest this week, sponsor spotlight here with Tony Wendorf and Associates, Keller Williams. I think the first sponsor to ever give their phone number away here on the halftime show. So I appreciate that, Tony. Thanks for being a sponsor this year, and best of luck. I believe you have your oldest is now at Catholic Memorial, so you're now getting that full experience with having a daughter in the program.
19: It's been incredible. We're really excited here. We have two more flying.

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0: Welcome back to Grove Field here in Sussex. The Sussex Hamilton Chargers taking it to the Catholic Memorial Crusaders 35-7. Tonight, Crusaders getting out of that running clock with a buzzer-beating touchdown at the end of the first half. Dustin Roach bringing it down from 23 yards out. And the Crusaders will also start with the football in this second half. Matt Yezel, Mike Padol with you here in the Tony Wendorf & Associates broadcast booth. If you're tuning in on the dial, 94.5 ESPN, you can also watch us on YouTube. Gavin Olin is here working the camera. Will Summers, our producer, back in the studios in downtown.

0: around Milwaukee's Catholic Memorial. Mike, losing three in a row coming into tonight. We've talked about the gauntlet of the schedule. Certainly, if the score holds tonight, it's going to be a fourth in a row. Just tough times right now for a team with a couple of injuries and just some really, really strong opponents.
1: It really is. But make no bones about it, Bill Young's seen it all. He was built for this. Him and his staff, the culture around the Memorial program. We're going to talk a lot more about that as we head into the fourth quarter of this game.
0: Got a short kick here fielded right at the 30. Crusader returner goes up to the 37.
2: 30 to ball carrier, Reggie Green.
3: What's his number coming at us?
1: Reggie Green, the linebacker, 6'3", 190, only a sophomore. Showed good hands on that. He grabbed that ball off the bounce, and he said, it's green time, and headed upfield, circumventing some green.
0: So the Crusaders drove down the field at the end of that first half. DWJ also had a run of over 30 yards. We'll see if they can do it again here.
1: And, of course, you know that touchdown was karmic in nature because Sussex Hamilton tried to run off the field and get away with a cheapie with zeros on the scoreboard with the clock. And the ref said, nope, timeout called. One more play. And of course, it was a touchdown.
0: First 10, ball at the 37. Isaiah Block lined up behind Steinke. DWJ going to get the handoff, and he got tripped up once again. And there's a injured Charger, it looks like. Defensive lineman, slow to get up.
1: Big, strong guy. Good sportsmanship, Catholic Memorial helping him up.
0: Ben Tharp going down, but he gets back up. He's a tough lineman.
1: Yeah, linemen, they don't come out. D linemen, they just get angry.
0: We have an officials timeout.
1: We talk about how crazy this place is tonight. It is bumping here. It's a total party here in Sussex at Sussex Hamilton High School. The funny things is, so there is a Culver's restaurant on 164 out near here in Sussex. And on game nights, it would get so busy
0: there. Are you planning our post-game meal already, Mike?
1: I've been there many a time. And on game nights, it's so overrun with students. The strip mall made Culver's move. They moved to get more room to accommodate the traffic.
0: Second and 8. Steinke fakes the handoff. He tried to pass downfield, but he slides and gets hit.
1: Boy, sooner or later, it's got to be a flag on that.
0: The Crusader sideline certainly wanted one there, had some hands up.
1: I mean, he was undefended and took a shot to the solar plexus.
0: And he comes away limping a little bit, feeling something, Steinke. Been hit hard a couple times tonight.
1: Last week, took one to the right glute. Yep. That bugged him the whole game.
0: Yeah, give him credit for toughness. Dalton Steinke staying in there and slinging it down the field.
1: You know, a lot of heart, playing through injuries, a lot of these Catholic Memorial players. We saw DWJ doing a good job. Dustin Roach on a limited play count.
0: Third and 8 as the Cowbells come out here in the crowd in Sussex. Steinke drops back, and he's got a pass complete for a first down. Will Schmitzer makes the catch in double coverage.
1: We know that play. Lumberjack running to the sticks on the perimeter, gets a hit. One thing we're seeing right now is Catholic Memorial is doing a much better job of using their fullback and their tight ends to pick up those extra blitzers. Because this last three games or so, Dalton Steinke's been absolutely under siege. We joked about how he had about the same pass protection time as Jordan Love, which is under 2 seconds.
0: R&R Insurance Crusader first down up to midfield. Steinke going to fake the handoff to DWJ, facing some more pressure. He steps up, makes a throw to Dustin Roach across the middle. Another first down up to the 35.
1: And again, great blitz pickup in the backfield by Catholic Memorial and an absolute javelin toss by Dalton Steinke. Of course, the Chargers are kind of in a zone defense. They aren't being as aggressive as they were in the first half. When you get that running clock situation in the first half, both coaches have to agree on that, which I always

0: ponder how do they communicate that across the field.
1: First and 10, ball up to the 35, 10 minutes to go here in this third quarter. DWJ running to the outside. He's up to the 30 and pushed out of bounds at about the 28. Nice run from DWJ.
0: It's amazing to me when DWJ gets running downhill like that, he's a completely different back than when he's got to get, you know, try to go laterally. And he's showing great toughness because he was banged up last week before he got injured. And he was limping and banged up and gutting it out. His extra work in the weight room in the offseason paying dividends.
1: Second and 2, 8-yard gain. Fakes the handoff to him here. Now facing some pressure, heavy pressure. Steinke got to get rid of it. He pushes it forward, and it's incomplete. He was looking for a savior, Ben Poindexter, there.
0: That's that.
1: But it's incomplete.
0: That's the Papa Shot pass. We haven't seen that all year. We saw that last year. He's throwing that Papa Shot pass. That same motion you make in the Papa Shot game.
1: Third and 2, second, third down of this drive.
0: I want to see you take out Dalton Steinke and pop a shot.
1: All alone in the backfield is Steinke. As the cowbells ring, the Chargers sideline gets into it too, motioning as Steinke drops back, and he's got another pass complete. That's Rig Waterman converting for the R&R Insurance Crusader first down.
0: The senior Rig Waterman. Rig is big, and his hands are nice. Nice soft hands on that toss in the sidelines. Rig knew he was going to take a pop near the sideline. Did a nice job concentrating, making sure he came down with the ball and got out of bounds. Good drive by Catholic Memorial here, showing some positive things. Again, Sussex Hamilton not being as aggressive as they were in the first half to build this lead.
1: Steinke takes the snap. He's going to hand it to DWJ, moving to his left. And he is down a nice run of about five there on first down. We are into the red zone here. Started from the 14 there up to the 10. Second and 6.
0: Second down and 6. If you're Catholic Memorial, the goal here is to come out of this semi-healthy and refine your offense and refine your game and work to win out down the stretch.
1: Full huddle here for the Crusaders. 8:20 on the clock here in this third quarter. First possession of the second half. The Crusaders scored at the end of the first, looking to make it a twofer. Second and 6. Delayed handoff to DWJ, running to the far side this time and push out of bounds. Short gain there.
2: Tackle me by number 5, Tristan Hay.
1: And it's third down coming up.
0: Sussex Hamilton has some backups in there right now. They're trying to stay healthy down the stretch here. Their aim is to get a gold ball this year, and they want Heartland Arrowhead. Talk a bit about their playoff game last year. They were up big, and Arrowhead made a furious comeback to win that game. Semifinal.
1: Third down and 3.
0: Extra blocker.
1: It's going to be DWJ getting it right up the middle, and he's taken down in the backfield. Great defense. But
0: no game.
1: There's a flag on the field. It's a third down stop. And the Chargers all have their fists up. Fourth down and 3 coming up.
0: Apparently that flag got picked up.
1: Yeah, must have been picked up. No bother. Fourth down and 3. Crusaders going to go for it. After a timeout.
2: Crusaders.
1: Catholic Memorial calls timeout.
0: So we talked about the furious comeback that Arrowhead made on Hamilton last year in just a gut-wrenching loss for the Chargers. But then Arrowhead took the lessons learned from that and applied it to the championship game. Why don't you explain that championship game again? Because you rewatched that before the Arrowhead game.
1: Yeah, unbelievable. Arrowhead and Bayport. It's just a great matchup. And Arrowhead scored, Bayport scored with less than a minute to go, right? Something like that, at very little time. Then Arrowhead returns.
0: Yeah, Bayport pooch kicked it. Then.
1: Yeah, pooch
0: Squib kicked it.
1: Arrowhead runs it all the way back for a touchdown. And you think the game's over then in an instant. But then Bayport drives all the way down the field with very little time, 30 seconds maybe, and they go for the win from about 20-something yards out instead of kicking a game-tying field goal, and they don't get it. And Arrowhead wins the Division I title. Fourth and three here for Catholic Memorial. 6.5 to go. Steinke rolling out to his left. He's passing just shy of the end zone.
0: Complete.
1: Did he make the catch? Yes, he did. What a catch by Nezi Hazanalu. His first catch of the night. First down.
0: What a teardrop throw on the move by Dalton Steinke. What a great throw. You know how hard it is when you're rolling to the left to then throw it with touch to the left. You know, normally that ball will carry and sail out of bounds. Rigg did a nice job showing soft hands again.
1: Quickly up to the line, 2 yards out is Catholic Memorial, and this one is blown dead as they were trying to hand it off to DWJ there on first and goal from 2 yards out. And going to be another timeout. So Bill Young using two timeouts here on this drive. Again, first possession of the second half here, and now only 6:32 on the clock. This Catholic Memorial timeout, just like the last one, brought to you by Perspire Sauna Studio Brookfield. Everyone deserves a timeout to recharge. Take me through that, Mike. Bill Young, he sees it's a quality drive, wants to finish it off despite what the scoreboard
0: says.
1: Well,
0: this is a big possession. You knew after scoring with 6 seconds left to go, less than that actually with the timeout, 3 seconds left or whatever, and they got the completed touchdown pass to Dustin Roach. Great. Go off the field with some positive momentum. Then you know you're getting the second half kick. And they're taking their time. They're basically doing Sussex Hamilton, while not in prevent defense, is in zone coverage. And they're taking what the defense is giving them. So Catholic Memorial moving downfield, but it's chewing clock, which if you look, there's only 6:30 to go in this quarter. Catholic Memorial in business, though.
1: Up to the line. First and goal from the 2.
0: 43. Oof.
1: And taken down, ripped to the ground, is Ben Poindexter, the fullback, getting a carry there. That's going to be a loss of a yard. Great, second down.
0: Great job by the backside defenders on Sussex Hamilton of shooting the gaps on the pulling guards and making that tackle for loss. Loss of 1.
2: Second and goal from the 3.
1: 6 minutes on the clock. Second and goal from the 3 for Catholic Memorial. And Steinke's going to hold on to it. Roll out. Make the pass. And it's caught. Complete for Catholic Memorial. Touchdown.
2: Touchdown from
1: Steinke. Second Catholic Memorial touchdown of the night. Back-to-back possessions. And it's Will Schmitzer bringing it in.
0: Put 6 on the Lumberjack stats. Dalton Steinke showing some touches on these short passes. Nice little pop a shot pass. Rolling out, you know, tight formation. Looked like a power running play all the way. Sussex Hamilton were going to crash the line of scrimmage. All their defenders were in the box. And a nice sprint out touchdown pass.
1: So a 6-minute touchdown drive to start this third quarter for Catholic Memorial. Makes it a 35-14 ball game. Rest of the third quarter after this. 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
1: So 14 unanswered points for the Catholic Memorial Crusaders. At the end of the first half, a buzzer beater. Dustin Roach from 23 yards out. Will Schmitzer there, a 3-yard receiving touchdown. Both from Dalton Steinke through the air. It is 35-14 Sussex Hamilton. And we have an onside kick here from Catholic Memorial.
0: Kind of.
1: Yeah, that's a good way to put it. Sussex Hamilton recovers just shy of midfield.
0: So it wasn't a knuckler.
1: It wasn't Will Kittentater actually kicking it. That was the misdirection. I believe it was Schmitzer that came on and kicked it. And it didn't work very well.
0: Lumberjack said, I caught a touchdown pass while holding an axe, and now I'll kick a squibber. You know, there's some positive things going on, and that drive was totally Bill Young. We're going to talk about Bill Young and this winning culture and why their attitude matters during this, using the finger quotes, losing streak.
1: Now the senior quarterback, Cole Erdman, back out there. He's going to hand it to his senior running back, Braden Schrader, who's had a heck of a night, a couple of touchdown runs. He had the first two touchdowns.
0: Schrader's a load, and he's having a great year.
1: 6 foot running back, 200 pounds.
0: He's got 9 touchdowns on the year.
1: Making
0: averaging
1: 11.
0: Averaging 5.4 a carry. That'll get you some first downs.
1: Didn't quite get the first there. Second down in less than a yard, and I don't know if they're going to pick that up there or not.
0: Look at Navarian Flower. That's all Navarian Flowers right there. Playing every snap tonight. He's playing offensive guard, ladies and gentlemen. The linebacker, middle linebacker, playing guard as well.
1: So third and a yard here for the Chargers. It's going to be Schrader, and he's going to plow through for the first down up to the 40. That is an impressive run. Great. Taking the initial hit and spinning off of it.
0: Yeah, absolutely. I was just going to say that. Great job by the senior running back. On contact, he spun and got enough for the first down.
1: 5:10 on the clock. Again, 35-14, Sussex Hamilton. Going to be Erdman. Originally looked to his left, then switched to his right. Pass is complete. Short gain of about 3. Three Crusaders there. Ready to bring down Restivo.
0: Look at how giant Sussex Hamilton is. You know, when their players are all standing, their linemen, of course, it bears repeating, a pair, 6'6" brothers playing each tackle position, both going to Wisconsin, 6'6", 300 pounds. Where are they feeding them out here in Sussex Hamilton?
1: Second and 6 is going to be Schrader straight up the middle, and he will be just shy of the first down marker. Nice
0: you know,
1: run.
0: You know what they're feeding them out here? Everything.
1: Apparently, this Culver's that you're talking about.
0: It was a madhouse. They made them. The Metro Mart made them move.
1: That's got to be a part of the diet. Quick pass here.
0: Oh, what a play.
1: Big hit and incomplete. Amir Jones again. What a night for Amir Jones.
0: Amir Jones, the smallest man on the football field, laying a big hit, playing a tough corner. Of course, we saw Catholic Memorial's backup corners having trouble defending the 6'4", 6'3" bookend receivers for Marquette. Marquette a passing offense.
1: So it is 4th down and 2. Chargers going to go for it. Ball on the 31.
0: Trips to the wide side.
1: Erdman steps up as if he's going to run, but the pass is complete to Restivo. A short pass up to the 25, 20 for the first down.
0: That's just a great play. You run trips to the wide side, and the the furthest man in runs that crossing route, finds the hole in the zone, high percentage pass, moves the chains, Sussex Hamilton.
1: Ball,
0: great
1: up
0: play
1: to the
0: call.
1: 25, first and 10. It's going to be Schrader once again. He took his time, found the hole, and plowed through it. What a run for Schrader up to the 5.
0: That filthy stutter step in traffic that Schrader showed there shows you why he's averaging 5 yards per carry. Got a lot more than that there. Chargers in business inside the red zone.
1: First and goal from the 4. Why not hand it to him again? He tries to finish off this drive, and he is into the end zone. A hat trick for Braden Schrader. Third touchdown of the night. Make it 41-14. Extra point pending.
0: 12 touchdowns on the year for Schrader. He's having quite the senior season. We're just over the halfway point, too. He's got 3 games to go after this. Gaudy numbers.
1: 3:28 to go in his third quarter.
0: You know, I would call this Sussex Hamilton offense kind of a hybrid offense because not only do they run as well as they throw, but then they're giant, and then you throw shotgun spread, no huddle on top of that.
1: Yep.
0: It's just hard to deal with.
1: It's an exciting offense to watch, particularly as we have a flag here again on the extra point.
0: It's more exciting to watch when it's not the team that you're rooting for.
1: Another false start, second of the night against Sussex Hamilton on the extra points.
0: They just want to challenge him on these extra points. He'll try to kick this one in the West Bend. Or at least Germantown.
1: And Gavin Bynum out there, number 6 for him.
0: You notice I'm eerily accurate on my geography on this.
1: Bynum knocks it through the extra distance. No matter, it is 42-14 at Sussex Hamilton with 3:28 to go in the third.
0: This great landscaping with the shrubs on each end zone, very Auburn-like, as Gavin said before. But it takes a pounding on these home games. They're kicking footballs into it.
1: Great night here in Sussex. Great crowd. Seen a lot of great. That's been the bigger difference. One of the bigger differences moving into this conference. I mean, the communities of these teams. Were in Muskego a couple weeks ago. It's such a strong atmosphere there. Same thing here. We'll be out in Brookfield in a couple of weeks. Of course, Catholic Memorial is a little different this year. A couple of home games in Waukesha South. Played a home game on their campus. That was kind of a fun atmosphere.
0: That was fun. Against the first game against Bradley Tech.
1: Next week, we're back at Schneider Stadium. Second home game there of the season.
0: That'll be fun in a must-win game. A huge must-win game.
1: Actually, I stand corrected. They don't go to Brookfield. They play 2 Brookfield schools in the next 2 weeks, but it's...
0: Both of which are tough.
1: Technically, 2 straight home games.
0: There's no gimmies in the greater metro.
1: At Schneider Stadium and then at Waukesha South, 2 home games for Catholic Memorial. Then they wrap up the regular season at Germantown. Nezi Hizanalu on the return once again. That's going to be a short return. Takes it up to about the 16.
0: A little fake reverse on the kick return there. Just something they wanted to put on tape. You'll see one more thing opposing teams have to scout. You know, we talk about this tough conference. I remember once when I interviewed a Pac-10 back then, Pac-10 basketball coach, when Pac-10 was just a monster. UCLA, USC, blah, blah, blah. But it was the Washington State coach I was talking to, and he said, "There's no gimmies here. We're the worst team in the conference, and we can't play ourselves."
1: Stanky takes the snap. DWJ, a couple of nice cut moves, and he's got a gain of about 4 on first down. 3:10 to play in the third.
0: And we're going to talk in as this game winds down tonight, we're going to talk a lot about this the culture of Catholic Memorial and how it respects and demands pride and effort and how you carry yourself. You haven't seen in any of this in any of these 4 games a Catholic Memorial player getting down. You haven't seen finger pointing. you know, losing games is insidious in a football program. And I'm going to describe the ways and how it can be insidious.
1: Second down and six. Ball to 22. Steinke takes a snap, but it's blown dead. Penalty on Catholic Memorial. We'll bring him back. Delay game. I don't know if I've seen that one this year.

0: Bring him back five. We don't get a play clock on the scoreboard in high school. At least not
1: it's
0: at
1: usually
0: most
1: just
0: fields.
1: A ref waving his hand up and down.
0: So it's not typically
1: eight,
0: something we're paying
1: nine,
0: attention to.
1: Ten.
0: Which is funny when you think. I mean, in every NFL game.
1: Yeah.
0: TV, in the stadium, whatever, you're kind of locked
1: and
0: in on that.
1: And it hits the zeros and the flag never flies.
0: Yeah,
1: you're like, what?
0: And technically, you can still snap it once it hits zero, which leads to some frustration in the fans as this Steinke pass is nearly picked off. That was Tristan Hay there in coverage.
1: Dustin Roach looking at a back official saying, I was held on that one.
0: So it's going to be third down and 10 now.
1: That official said, I need the extra time to get to the new location of the restaurant. Yeah, the Metro Mart made Culver's move because it was such an animal house after games. That's how much this athletic program has grown. What did you say, 1,500-plus students?
0: Yep. Enrollment listed on Bound, at least, over 1,500.
1: Catholic Memorial just under, like, 570, something like that, 560.
0: Steinke looking deep on third
1: nice
0: and 10.
1: Pass.
0: He's got Roach complete at the 30, and he's got enough for an R&R Insurance Crusader first down.
1: Dustin Roach running some different routes here now in the second half. And if you've noticed, the last couple of weeks, Dustin Roach's snap count is going up and up and up.
0: Yep.
1: First week back, it was like 8. Second week back, 20. Now tonight, a lot of snaps. Playing deep into the football game here.
0: 2 minutes to go in the third. 42-14, Sussex Hamilton leads. Catholic Memorial. Ball up to the 32 here. Devon Williams Jr. bouncing to his left. Nice first down run. He's going to fall into about 6 or 7 yard gain.
1: One thing Catholic Memorial Crusader fans can hang their hats on is DWJ looks really good tonight. He's playing really well.
0: Good bounce back game for sure.
1: I mean, he's got opponents now seeing him fumble twice in the red zone that they're chopping every ball, every carry, they're chopping at that ball. He's doing a great job of running hard, being aggressive, and hanging on to the rock.
0: Second and 3. Steinke drops back, avoids the sack, but he's going to go down anyway. They broke through the line there. It's a sack for Logan Tetzloff, the senior.
1: And Dalton writhing on the ground after that play.
0: He's been hit. We've mentioned it a few times tonight. And
1: he's
0: it looks
1: so
0: like
1: tough.
0: He's going to limp off to the sideline here.
1: Yeah, his foot's hurting him now. The last thing they need is their QB1 going down in the later halves of this game.
0: And so Dalton Steinke going to step off, at least for a play. We'll see.
1: As we said, Isaac Miller not playing tonight. We didn't hear the injury.
0: All right, now this vet, Nezi Hizanoglu, looked like just getting a play call from the sideline. So last year, Nezi Hizanoglu was only seen as the backup quarterback. Now he's been wide receiver 2 on this team.
1: As he said, can I throw it to myself?
0: He's going to come up and take the snap. And he's going to hand it off to Devon Williams Jr. We got a flag. A good run on 3rd and 9. Not enough for a first down. It would be 4th and about 2, but there is a flag.
1: Yeah, right in the heavy traffic zone.
0: Penalty. 36 seconds to play here in the third quarter. Officials still discussing the placement of the football.
1: And the call. Did we hear a call yet?
0: No.
1: It's a meeting.
0: And now it's a full-on meeting. All 4 officials there.
1: It's the quartet.
0: But yeah, so we'd only seen, in terms of backup quarterback, in the first 2 weeks when the games got out of hand, Crusaders won those games big. We saw Jackson Etzel for a few games. He's a freshman quarterback. But Nezi Hizanoglu is still listed as a quarterback on the roster. Just clearly a talented wide receiver as well. And now the Crusaders pushed way back.
1: Yeah, and that's what you figured the call was.
0: Back to the 29. Third and quite a bit here.
2: 763.
0: Third and 13. And it looks like Stanky's back in there. So shook off that sack. Now looking for a long pass.
1: He is a tough spud.
0: He gets a pass off. He's looking for Rig Waterman. Waterman's looking for a flag, and he's going to get it.
1: Rig's having an impact tonight. This is Rig's best game of the year by far. And we've seen him improve steadily each year and each game during the season, each season. So now he's coming into the stretch as a factor, which is important for Catholic Memorial because Rig Waterman's tall. Rig is big. And it just gives you another threat, especially when other teams are bringing blitzes from all sorts of directions.
0: So it's not a spot foul, of course, in high school. It's 15 yards, so just enough to get that first down on third and 13. Ball goes up.
1: Dalton Steinke comes, misses the play, comes back in firing.
0: 30 seconds to go in the third. 42-14. Sussex Hamilton leads. Catholic Memorial trying to put another quality drive together after scoring at the start of this third and the end of the second quarter. DWJ, lots of hesitation moves, and it is one too many as he's going to go down for a loss. Could have taken it and taken a couple of yards there, but he went the wrong direction.
1: And that's what I was referring to, running downhill versus dancing and moving laterally. Good things don't happen when you do that as a ball carrier. In this offense, you want quick hitting, you want to run downhill.
0: And that is the end of the third quarter. Crusaders will still be driving at the start of the fourth. They trail 42-14. Rest of this one coming up after the break on 94.5 ESPN Milwaukee.
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0: Fourth quarter here at Grove Field in Sussex. The Chargers up 42-14 over the Crusaders. Catholic Memorial trying to put together another quality drive here. They've had a couple. Their last two drives have been touchdown drives. Second and 12, ball at their own 42-yard line. Rig Waterman moving all over the place here. Steinke is going to drop back, dump it off to DWJ. Right around that line of scrimmage, and he's able to scoot forward for a gain of about
1: five. And a flag
0: five.
1: In the backfield. I think they're going to finally get Dalton Steinke. Took a bad hit after the throw.
0: And he's feeling the pain again, Dalton Steinke. Still standing up.
1: Great play call, though. If you're going to come after the quarterback, throw the middle screen.
0: Roughing the passer. You're right. They kind of gave him some leeway there. A couple of hits on Steinke, but that one was too much. I didn't quite see it.
1: Well, and Justin Gum won't be happy with that because it was bringing up a third and long, and now that gives him an automatic first down. Moves him way downfield.
0: Yeah, a ton of yards. Charger 37. moves up to the 37 of Hamilton territory.
1: The thing I love best,
0: 25-yard penalty, I think it might be,
1: about this year versus previous years in the Parkland is we're seeing the best of the best. I mean, we are seeing the best Division I teams.
0: Yep. First and 10, Roach in motion to the near side, right along the left hash marks, but it's going to be DWJ getting the football, trying to move to his left and nowhere to go. He tried to run towards the sideline again. He's done that quite a bit, hasn't gotten a ton of yards out of it.
1: Yeah, and that was a design play.
0: Yep.
1: Run to the perimeter to the off outside, but it's too tough to do when you're giant on the interior and you're rangy and tall on the perimeter. That's a tough thing to run against.
0: Been a strong night for DWJ, but a few of those plays where he, maybe you're right, that was a designed play. It hasn't gone quite well.
1: He's banged up a little bit. He's kind of limping in place right now, trying to shake it off. These Crusaders gutting this one out. They came in shorthanded to this game.
0: And we got a flag pre-snap.
2: False start.
0: Bring it back five more. Second and 16.
1: Yeah, DWJ's hurting out there right now. They may want to sub him out.
0: Dalton Steinke walking over to the sideline to get the play call.
1: There are a lot of student athletes on this Crusader team that are gutting this game out. Playing injured. Of course, they're under they've got guys held out of this game, some key players, including Isaac Miller, the Wisconsin commit.
0: 10 minutes to play here at Grove Field. A delayed handoff to DWJ, and he's got nowhere to go. Another loss for DWJ and the Crusaders, and it is going to be third and very long.
1: And that was an up-close and personal look at one of the Mallinger twins. 77 would be Hunter Mallinger, 6'6", 300. Of course, his twin brother, 6'6", 300.
0: Yeah, Hunter and Reese, future Badger offensive line.
1: Think of their poor parents trying to keep that fridge full. I've seen teenagers just go to work on a whole box of cereal after school like it was nothing.
0: A lot of milk cartons in that household.
1: Oh, my goodness.
0: Dalton Steinke faked a pass, tried to evade it, but he is taken down. It's a sack for Barrett Ruiz.
1: Hunter Mallinger in on that play as well. A big towering shadow. And here comes Landon Smart.
0: And it'll be another punt for Catholic Memorial after two straight touchdown drives. This one.
1: Fourth and 16.
0: Penalties and sacks killed him here as Smart punts it away. Going to take a nice Catholic Memorial bounce out to the 10. Amir Jones picked it up. I guess he didn't want it to go in the end zone. Probably could have got a few more yards there.
1: Probably, but Landon, we've seen Landon punt really well in clutch situations. You know, does he no good on that play, fourth and 16, with Dalton Steinke already hurt to go for it on 4th and 16. That with 8 minutes and change left in this game.
0: 8:40 to play here. Sussex Hamilton has a 42-14 lead with clock winding down on this one.
1: I'm fascinated. Well, more on that after this play.
0: Cole Erdman back out there. Oh, yeah, handoff here. This is Haas, RB2, also a senior.
1: Just a loaded senior team.
0: Yeah, you can't find anybody. I mean, who's going to play for him next year?
1: Well, and that's
0: when I imagine they got some good people down the pipeline, but it's going to be a big adjustment next
1: year. And that's when you remember tonight.
0: Right.
1: Yeah, that's the thing about high school sports. You know, it's not the L.A. Dodgers outspending everyone every year. High school sports, yeah, guys leave. But
0: are you saying Tarek Skubal's not coming to Sussex Hamilton?
1: When you... When

0: Can you identify your classes in youth sports? You know what you got coming down the pipeline.
1: Yep.
0: And they gave these young student athletes on the Chargers lots of playing time as freshmen and sophomores. And now, their senior year, they're aiming for a gold ball.
1: Under 8 minutes to go, second and seven, ball up to the 24. Erdman going to look deep here. He's got his man, Restivo, and he comes down with the catch
0: face
1: and the flag.
0: Top of it. Yeah, face
1: and
0: mask.
1: One for Alex Restivo.
0: An and catch. One, yeah, that's an and one right there. The face mask, just battling. Fingers got entwined in there.
2: Tackles made by number three, Bailey.
1: I mean, it's just pick whatever you want to be most impressed with tonight, but this wide receiver duo of Drew Olsen and Alex Restivo are very high on my list.
0: Well, it's one of those things where, Matt, in a shotgun spread, no huddle offense, what do you key on? You know, you got 2 6-foot-3 tight ends that they can bring in. You got a senior quarterback. You got a runner who's averaging 5 yards per carry. And you got some great explosive receivers putting up gaudy numbers, and you're running a shotgun spread, no huddle offense behind two tackles that are 6'6", 300. It's tough to deal with.
1: Extremely.
0: You got to pick your poison, and that's what the spread offense does.
1: Erdman takes the snap. He's going to fake the handoff and dump it off.
0: Oh, what a tackle.
1: To his tight end, Dane Warren, who was ripped down.
2: Erdman's pass complete to number 8, Warren. 21. Tackle
1: was
2: made by 21.
1: Jesse Sobchak.
0: Jesse Sobchak, the technician, flying in like a cannon shot on that. Second. Man, is it good to see him back. That was a scary situation against
1: just
0: Muskego.
1: One game missed.
0: One game
1: that.
0: Missed. Can't keep a good technician down.
1: Under 7 to play.
0: Look at that. Straight up read option.
1: Yep. Cole Erdman faking the handoff, holding it there for a few seconds, and then taking it himself and running.
0: Sobchak with the tackle on that read option. He's responsible. Look at the communication, too, in the backfield. That was sorely lacking last week against the Marquette University High School Hilltoppers passing offense. You know, another spread passing offense with big receivers on the perimeter and a good running attack.
1: Third and 5 for Hamilton here. Can 42-14 Chargers lead. 6:20 to play. Erdman looking for the first. He's got a pass complete once again. Warren. And he's got the first down.
2: And that's good for a Charger.
1: Schmitzer on the tackle. Into the red zone now. Just shy of the 10.
0: Trips to the short side.
1: This is Haas now on the carry, down around the 5.
0: Yeah, that's where the Chargers just their dynamic offense becomes so tough. They run trips to the short side of the field. You got to put defenders out there, and then you run power up the middle.
1: Second and 5, going to be Haas again, looking for a blocker. Couldn't quite find one. Navarian Flowers, a good job on the tackle from behind. Third down.
0: Shotgun spread, no huddle offense. Really caught fire first in the South in the U.S. So they had giant skill position guys. And coaches started thinking, if we've got 5 giant receivers that are all athletic and talented and all going to play SEC ball, you got to match them up against 5 D-backs. How many teams sport D-backs that are over 6 foot? Not many. Not in your nickel and dime packages. You got a 5'7 guy.
1: Third and 1, a delayed handoff. Eston Haas is into the end zone for another Hamilton touchdown. Eston Haas. 48-14, the Chargers lead.
0: Yeah, I said it last week, and it bears repeating. Bill Young and his staff, Bill Young's seen it all in his 50-year career. He's seen it all. And he's seen good seasons, great seasons, elite seasons, not many poor seasons in that. But

0: doesn't rattle him and it doesn't throw him off.
1: And this extra point is blocked.
2: And you know what that prevents, Mike? Another running clock.
1: A low snap there. And that extra point is batted down, and it remains 48-14. Rest of this one coming up after the break. This is Catholic Memorial Football on ESPN Milwaukee.
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1: We got some push-ups going on here on the Sussex Hamilton sideline. I don't know if he did 48, but he did quite a few.
0: Gassed. He's gassed. He's on the 2x4 or the wooden plank doing push-ups for every point.
1: And just putting on a show for the student section over there.
0: Looked like he petered out a little bit. I don't think he got 48. I wasn't counting, but. The form was lacking.
1: Of course, reminiscent of Bucky Badger down in Madison.
0: You got to bring it if you're wearing, you know, doing those push-ups and you're wearing a furry costume. Look out. That's bringing your A game.
1: 4:40 to go, and we will not have a running clock due to the blocked extra point. It's a 34-point lead, 48-14 for Sussex Hamilton. Another kick on the grass here, scooped up by Nezi Hazanalu, and he's going to zigzag his way up just shy of the 35. Yeah, I found something here with Hazanalu returning to football tonight, too.
0: Yeah, he's doing a nice job. He's picking the ball up without hesitation, just heading north-south, not dancing, just following his blocks. Every kick return has designated lanes. And you stay in them. It drives coaches crazy when they break out of the schematic and try to go into business for themselves. That's a Matt Yazel thing. I got to up my yards per return.
1: First and 10, ball to 34. Steinke takes the snap. And a nice run here from Josiah Bailey. He cut back and found a first down, but there is a flag in the backfield.
0: Of course.
1: Josiah Bailey's first carry of the night.
0: Josiah Bailey saying, come on, man.
1: The sophomore, seen him
0: against Sussex Hamilton
1: in late game situations. He had his first touchdown late in the game against Marquette.
0: What was that call?
1: I feel like we've had a few just standoffs tonight. waiting for the officials.
0: They're mysterious tonight. They're not showing their hand.
1: The flag was in the backfield.
0: Yeah, and now it's
1: kind of gross coming.
0: Ref
1: back.
0: Pointed the wrong way at first. Pulling
1: against the just took him a second. That's okay. And they're penalty from the spot
0: of the foul. So Josiah Bailey, one of the things I loved, and this starts to paint the picture of Catholic Memorial, and how it's a reflection of Bill Young and his staff. Yeah, he was pressed into service. Josiah Bailey was battling 6'3" and 6'4" receivers. He's, what, 5'8", 5'9"?
1: Steinke takes the snap. It's Bailey again on the carry. And he's not going to find a lane there. A group of Chargers bring him down at the 30.
0: Five hats to the football, all from the secondary, flowing to the rock. But during that string of events, after a touchdown that Marquette had scored, Varian Flowers walked up to Josiah Bailey, put his arm around him, and said, get your head up, carry yourself, shake that off. We need you. We need that to be a learning thing because we're going to need you down the stretch.
1: Second and 15, Steinke fakes the handoff, turns around, rolls to his right, pass is complete. R&R Insurance, Crusader first down and more past midfield. That is Sam Stabler, the freshman, 6'4", getting in on it.
0: Sam the Snake Stabler. slipping out the back door. Nice play. Nice play. Nice roll out by Stanky. Again, against zone coverage, so they're not showing the pass rush that they showed in the first half. It's still there. I mean, Dalton will tell you. Look at my body. Look at the bruises.
1: That's going to be a week of recovery for Dalton Stanky. For the Crusaders, have their home game at Schneider Stadium next week. Hand off to Josiah Bailey here, straight up the middle. A couple of nice moves to gain about three there. First down, 3.5 to go.
0: Nice stutter step on the delayed draw. That's something Catholic Memorial had huge success with the first 2 weeks of the season, was that delayed draw play. And it looked like Bailey took a page out of DWJ's playbook with that stutter step at the line of scrimmage, letting your blockers clear a path for you.
1: Ball up to the 47 in Charger territory. Steinke faking the handoff, dropping back, and that pass is incomplete. He was looking for Joey Rice there, a senior wideout.
0: You know, valuable snaps for these young players on Catholic Memorial going against one of the highly regarded teams in the area, maybe the best team in the state.
1: 2:56 on the clock, 48-14, Sussex Hamilton leads.
0: There's a school about 7 minutes north that would argue about that. 6 minutes, 5 minutes north? Heartland Arrowhead.
1: Delayed handoff here to Josiah Bailey on third down. He's going to bounce off a couple of tackles and pick up a first down. Nice run there from Bailey for the R&R Insurance Crusader first down.
0: So Billy Young's going to be able to build off some of the positive plays they've had here tonight. At the end of the day, Coach Young is not ever going to get used to giving up 48 points and having a running clock put on him in the first half. However, he's not going to get a losing culture creeping in. And I'm going to talk about how losing is insidious.
1: Steinke going to dump this pass off, and it is off the fingertips of Ben Poindexter. He had room there, but he started turning before he brought the football.
0: Ben Poindexter is going to be tossing and turning in his bed tonight, thinking about that one.
1: 5'9", junior fullback. Of course, we've mainly seen Isaiah Block at that fullback position.
0: You know, get him in the weight room all summer, and he's going to be a load as a senior. He's really built.
1: Both of those fullbacks are juniors, Block and Poindexter. Very important parts of this Steve Rock's offense. Another delayed handoff here to Josiah Bailey. He slithers his way to about 5 yards, but there is a flag down.
0: Boy.
1: 2:35 to go here. And Crusaders are going to come back again, it looks like.
5: Are they going to get that? I don't know that. Exactly. I'm watching something else.
0: And again, in case you missed the first half, Isaac Miller, Wisconsin commit, arguably one of the best players, 6'5", 250, rippling muscles.
1: Prototype.
0: The prototype. Defensive end / offensive lineman not playing tonight, being held out with injury. You know, they want the task in front of the Crusaders is tall. They're going to have to, like, win out from here on in. But it's what they kind of knew was the case.
1: .220 to go and ticking, 48-14. Sussex Hamilton, as Josiah Bailey's going to get taken down
0: tackle
1: in the backfield there. Nice work from Easton Erdman.
0: Easton Erdman.
1: Presumably the brother of the quarterback.
0: Just crashed.
1: Cole.
0: The ball carrier was in the backfield with the snap.
6: Third down and 24.
0: It's been fun being here at Sussex Hamilton. The game itself hasn't been real fun, but just to see the atmosphere, see what it's like, see how this program has positioned themselves amongst the elite of Division I.
1: Bailey on the carry once again. He's going to break through. He's going to take a nasty hit at the end there. But yeah, it will be fourth down coming up. Ball goes up to the 44.
0: He was the meat in a Charger sandwich.
1: Landon Smart will get one more punt on the night as the clock sits at 1:15 and ticks down.
0: Landon Smart says, let me show you the pendulum of power punting.
1: A high snap. Smart tries to get the punt off.

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1: Start finger pointing, and fans start saying things that aren't normal. And Bill Young and his staff and the character of his athletes, they don't allow that to creep in. Not at all. I mean, proof positive, we've heard it ourselves. We've been calling Catholic Memorial games for about 5-6 years now. And for the first time, I hear, you're saying too many good things about the opposing team. From fans and people that we're tight with.
2: Yep.
1: And I'm like,
2: are you listening?
1: These are student athletes. It's high school football. It's all good on both sides of the ball.
2: Yep. They're playing some very high quality opponents, and this one is no exception. Sussex Hamilton picks up the win 48-14 as the home crowd here at Grove Field celebrates, improving to 6-0. Catholic Memorial falls to 2-4, a four-game losing skid for the Crusaders. We will be back to wrap this one up with the highlights. We'll see if we can get our post-game guest here. We're supposed to be joined by Amir Jones. Might be tough to get him up here in the press box, but we will see. As always, we'll recap this one with the highlights and get you ready for next week's game. This is Catholic Memorial Football on ESPN Milwaukee.
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2: 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We heard from Mr. Wendorf himself at the Urchell Real Estate Halftime Show, and now he helps us break down the highlights of this one. We'll focus on the Catholic Memorial side. There are some things to pull from this game, right? Originally trailing 35-0 with a running clock, but that didn't last very long.

0: course. But early on, we'll focus in the first half. Dustin Roach ended a drive for the Chargers with Sussex Hamilton up 7-0. They were threatening to quickly go up 14-0, but Dustin Roach ended that drive with an interception.
1: Quick.
2: Oh, he got it.
1: It is intercepted. A quick pass across the middle. And it's an interception. Dustin Warhol turns it over, and it's the Badger commit, Dustin Roach.
0: So that stalled that drive, and unfortunately, Catherine Warhol wasn't able to take advantage as they shortly fumbled themselves quickly after, and Sussex Hamilton will keep it going from there. A couple of rushing touchdowns from Braden Schrader put them up 14-0, and then the passing game got going with the senior quarterback Cole Erdman and his incredible senior wide receiver duo, Olsen and Restivo. So they went up 35-0, but then at the end of the first half, with the running clock going, Catholic Memorial got a good drive going. They had a 30-yard run from Devon Williams Jr., who had a good night here tonight. And it looked like the clock was run out of time, because after an incomplete pass in the red zone, the clock keeps going, even though it's an incomplete pass. But Catholic Memorial did call timeout. The officials just didn't announce it right away. So Sussex Hamilton ran off the field. They had to bring all of them back onto their sideline. And then there were 6 seconds put back onto the clock, and Dalton Steinke and Dustin Roach took advantage of it. So 23 yards out, Dustin Roach lined up at the right hash mark. Steinke's going to look right to him and throw it to him in the end zone, and he's going to come down with it. Dustin Roach.
3: No, we don't need it anymore.
0: So Dustin Roach touchdown at the end of the half, a buzzer beater there. And then Catholic Memorial would also get the second half kickoff, or they would start with the ball to start the second half. And they had another quality drive, a 6-minute drive all the way down the field. And this time it was Will Schmitzer bringing it down in the end zone. 6 minutes on the clock, second and goal from the 3 for Catholic Memorial. And Steinke's going to hold on to it, roll out, make the pass, and it's caught, complete for a Catholic Memorial touchdown. So two touchdown passes for Dalton Steinke on the night. Catholic Memorial wasn't able to get on the board for the rest of this one. 48-14, Sussex Hamilton beats the Crusaders. But certainly something to build off there on those two drives in particular, Mike.
2: I think there were a lot of things tonight that Bill Young and his staff wanted to get on film, positive momentum, the things that are going to they're going to need, because now the stage is set. They held some players out tonight because of injury, and they are looking to go down the home stretch and win out and make the postseason. Because I'm telling you, the difference that we've seen this year, and it's been eye-opening, the difference between a top five Division I large enrollment school, top five ranked, and like a Parkland D1 or a Parkland D3 or a regular D3 school is night and day. And with the level of talent Catholic Memorial has, they can win a gold ball. They can get to Madison. You may say that sounds insane after 4 losses in a row, but look at the gauntlet they've run. I mean, the Muskego, Arrowhead, Muskego, Marquette, and now Sussex Hamilton. It's really a gauntlet. The problem is they're banged up with some injuries. They got a couple more tonight. They're hurting, and there's no margin for error. They've got to beat some other really good programs, including Germantown, the two Brookfield schools. It's going to be tough. But if you're in the D3 tournament, the only team locally that I know is D3 around here is going to be Pewaukee High School, the Pirates. And they're down the street, but it's not what Sussex Hamilton has managed to build here. It's been impressive.
0: We will wrap things up and get a preview of next week's matchup. Catherine Memorial back at Schneider Stadium at Carroll University next week. Again, a 48-14 win for Sussex Hamilton. We'll wrap things up after this. This is Catherine Memorial Football on ESPN Milwaukee.
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0: Wrapping things up here from the Tony Wendorf & Associates broadcast booth. Catholic Memorial falls 48-14 here at Sussex Hamilton. I will handle the BC Adhesives drive of the game. Pretty easy choice for me. End of the first half, right? Running clock, and you drive all the way down the field. Great run by DWJ, his best of the night, over 30 yards. And then you get that timeout, you bring Sussex Hamilton back as they were trying to head into halftime, which it looked like it might. It looked like the clock ran out, but called timeout, brought it back, Dustin Roach touchdown. That is pretty easily my BC Adhesives Crusader drive of the game.
2: Absolutely, and I agree with that wholeheartedly. And then they got the kickoff to start second half, methodically marched down on a long drive, scored another touchdown. That's on tape. You can put that up. You can use that as positive momentum. As far as a rarity in the Bill Young era, a four-game losing streak, well, look at these four games that they played, the four teams they played, and the injuries they've sustained, the weird end to the Muskego game, how giant Arrowhead was, how giant Sussex Hamilton was, the precision and athleticism by which an explosive Marquette team played with. It's a great litmus test, and I call them benchmark games as they happened. Well, now, going on the thing about how losing becomes insidious because you get all these outside voices saying negative things and saying, why aren't they giving you the rock more? And, you know, things like that, or people complaining about coaches or the athletes pointing at each other. That doesn't happen at Catholic Memorial. And Bill Young and his staff have built a culture that they've got no excuses. And I heard something from Mike Tomlin, the former Pittsburgh Steeler coach who's now doing color. I tried to get him in an interview and he turned me down saying he doesn't like talking about himself. Now he can't stop talking. But he says amazing things and you want to run through a wall for him. He said, football is week to week. And more importantly, football demands that you be humble and hardworking. And man, that sounds like a Bill Young quote for sure.
0: Yep.
2: And when things get tough, Bill Young doesn't scream and holler. Bill Young rolls up his sleeves and gets to work. And he makes his staff and his student athletes do that. And you hear that in post-game interviews with the seniors. We heard Kyle Johnson last week talking about no excuses. We saw Navarian Flowers pick up a teammate who was burned on a play and say, hey, man, get your head up. Nothing to be ashamed about on that play. And that's all stuff that's going to build them character. Right now, they're a little banged up, and there's no margin for error. They've got to play their best ball down the stretch. Hopefully they get some health, and they're going to bring it. It's go time now. And you got to use the experience of these four games and put it in the rearview mirror, have a short-term memory, and as Coach Tomlin said, humble and hardworking.
0: Next week for Catholic Oriole, trying to break this four-game losing skid, they are back at the friendly confines of Schneider Stadium at Carroll University. Friday, October 2nd at 7 p.m., kickoff against Brookfield Central. Two straight Brookfield weeks for Catholic Oriole, Brookfield Central, and then Brookfield East. 7 p.m. start, 6:30, of course, is our broadcast start. Right here on 94.5 ESPN and the ESPN Milwaukee YouTube page.
2: And a special shout-out to the staff and the athletic director, Jeff Newcomb.
0: Yes.
2: Newcomer here at Sussex Hamilton. They took care of us. They did a great job. We got to experience the full-fledged power of what they've built here in Sussex.
0: 100% for my partner, Mike Padol, our producer in studio in downtown Milwaukee, Will Summers, and our camera operator, Gavin Olin. I am Matt Yazel. Thanks so much for spending your Friday night with us. Once again, the final score here, Sussex Hamilton 48, Catholic Memorial 14. Have a great Friday night, everybody. We will see you next week.
10: And John Sumrall.
11: Yeah, they sky high for both of them, and for good reason. But what I love about them, Pete Golden at 5-1, and he's won playoff games, and obviously wins a big one last week. He's fantastic. John Sumrall, all he's ever done is win. He won it. Troy won it, Tulane. Now he's winning at Florida. He goes in and beats Golish pretty soundly, even though that looks like a shootout from the score. That was a pretty sound win for Florida. They were up by two touchdowns most of that game. You look at these two guys and you listen to them enough, they are absolutely two of the more genuine coaches I've ever been around. And I've been doing this a long time, Mia. Probably as long as you've been alive.
10: Now, not quite that long.
11: I don't know. I mean, I'm on 30.
10: Hey, well, listen, you were at Everbank Stadium with the Cockroaches in the beginning. So there is also claim to fame. You'll be there in the end too.
11: Yeah. So these guys are, you listen, they are just no holds barred. If it comes to their mind, they say it. They are, they cover their wives' ears and their mama's ears because these guys are unfiltered and unafraid to say anything and everything. And it's great. It's great for college football. It's great for fans. It's great for reporters. You don't feel like you're getting BS'd, right? When a guy's behind the microphone, you feel like you can ask him anything you want, and he's going to give you an honest answer. And that's both of these guys. And it's hard to find that. That's not Kirby Smart. That's not Nick Saban. That's not Dabo Sweeney. Those guys are absolutely filtered and polished, and they don't want to say anything, that's necessarily going to ruffle feathers unless it benefits them, right? That's not the case with these two guys. These guys will tell you anything and everything all the time, 24/7, and you believe it. And, this week is a perfect example. Pete Golden basically said, Keewon Lacy was kind of, he hinted that it was going to be a, long shot. He called him a game time decision, but pretty much you could read between the lines and tell it was a long shot. And then John Summer on the other side with Eric Singleton, their number three receiver, who might be their best receiver on their team, on Florida's team. John Summerall said all along that, he's also going to be questionable, which he is, also going to be a game time decision, but he's like, we're not going to put him in harm's way. He's got to go out there and prove that he can play and not make this worse, because the worst thing you can do for him is rush him back, he re-injures it, and he's out another 4 weeks. So I think when you look at that, with all the coaches around the country who are afraid to give you any injury information or give you the accurate information. I think that tells you a little about where these two guys are and how confident they are in maybe who they are and their abilities.
12: Fourth-ranked Ole Miss at 21st-ranked Florida. It's 3:30 p.m. Eastern time. ABC, you can check that one up. Ole Miss, Florida is going to be a lot of fun. Mark, thanks so much for the time. We definitely appreciate you giving us a little bit of peek behind the scenes of the Florida Gators.
11: Hey, thanks for having me. I appreciate you, too.
12: Absolutely. Mark Long right there from the AP, covering the Florida Gators like no other. Let's go ahead and get another college football update.
4: College football update.
12: Well, Mia, it's looked like it's been a rock fight between Indiana and Northwestern, and Northwestern said, we ain't done yet. So they've put together a nice little second half. The score is now 15-13. They went for a two-point conversion to try to tie it up. They did not get it, but here they are, 15-13, early in the fourth quarter. This is an absolute game. The defending champs, they got their work cut out for them.
10: We told you earlier that at the 11.5-minute mark in the third quarter, Northwestern had 58 total yards of offense. They're up to a 190 now, Q. Mm-hmm. So that Indiana defense that we were heaping praise on that has made this a rock fight, probably got to pick up the pace a little bit. For what it's worth, Josh Hoover in the offense, 316 total yards. So while maybe not his best day per se, I saw him miss a couple passes early in this one, and that was certainly something that I know Josh Pate said it on Bussin' and Pate. He said it on his podcast that if Josh Hoover doesn't come to the party, that could open the door for Aiden Childs and this Northwestern side to maybe pick up an upset victory and put the Hoos on upset alert.
12: Well, I'll tell you what, man. Right now, Indiana's got a 3rd and 14. They need to find a way to convert and hold on to the ball because Northwestern right now has Uncle Mo on their side.
10: And I do want to note Turbo Richard, their lead running back for Indiana. 9 carries, 68 yards, left in the second quarter with an injury, has not returned. And so, obviously, that has also affected the pendulum swing of this game.
12: Fun game. Friday night, of course, we'll continue to update you again. 15-13, early in the fourth quarter, Indiana leads Northwestern. She's Mia O'Brien. I'm Q Myers. It's game night here on ESPN Radio. Coming up next, we take you to the NFL and one of the biggest matches, biggest games of the weekend. That's coming up next here on Game Night on ESPN Radio on the all-new ESPN app.
4: 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Now they collide, knowing one of them will leave with a devastating 0-2 conference start. 23rd-ranked Texas A&M at 10th-ranked LSU. 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
19: There are a lot of fair things to criticize Dan Quinn for. I don't think this is one of them. If you're being aggressive on the road, knowing that the Cowboys have scored in 3 of their first 4 possessions in that game, you realize you were going to have to put some points on the board. Your defense was having trouble being able to contain them and get stops. I have no issue with him being aggressive before the half. I'm not going to pin Jaden Daniels' injury on Dan Quinn's decision to be aggressive when it comes to game management. It was a fluke. Offensive lineman steps on the quarterback's foot on the way back. Jaden tries to brace himself and ends up dislocating his elbow. I can't blame that on the head coach's play call. It's not as if he's calling that play to put his quarterback in harm's way.
20: I'm not going to talk about Shane Steichen and the way that he approached the game versus the Chiefs and then somehow villainize Dan Quinn for wanting to be aggressive. I'm not going to do that.
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5: Prescott back second and seven. Throwing in the end zone. Lamb, flag down. Catch made. Touchdown. It's two for Lamb, four for Prescott. And Dak Prescott will have thrown more touchdown passes than any Cowboys quarterback in a career ever.
6: 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Catch made. The great Brad Sam on the call right there. 105.3 The Fan. 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
6: Mia,
8: Ravens versus Cowboys from Rio de Janeiro, Brazil.
6: Mia, you knew. You knew that was coming. You still couldn't hold back. I couldn't hold back. I knew it was coming and still couldn't hold back. So excited about hearing Brad Sham's voice. 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
6: No, Jerry.
11: Gotta stop the run, Q.
6: Unless he says something silly, but wanted to get into this Cowboys Baltimore Ravens game in Rio de Janeiro, in Brazil. Excited about this one, only because I want to see who this Cowboys team really is. This is a team that in the offseason I said, okay, they got a new defensive coordinator in Christian Parker. They've brought in, you know, multiple players on defense. They drafted Caleb Downs. Like, it's got to be better than it was last year. Week one against the Giants, not so much. The Giants punked them. They were way more physical than them. And then week two, Jaden Daniels was running all over them until he left, and then they flexed their muscles on him. So I still, going into week three, don't know if this Dallas defense is any better. And oh, by the way, now you got Lamar Jackson and Derrick Henry that they got to defend.
11: Q, let's start with Dak Prescott and that Cowboys offense. Number one in points per drive. Number one in scoring percentage per drive. Number one in third down conversions. Number two in red zone conversions across the whole league. Still the 30th ranked rushing offense in the NFL. Until they get that rectified, you pass to score, you run to win. The Dallas Cowboys are going to need to do that because I think this is doomed to be a shootout with Lamar Jackson and friends, despite two defenses that, yes, are improved from a season ago, but it's still incremental in each respect of course, the Baltimore Ravens, who are known for their defense, even if they took a step back in the final year of John Harbaugh,
6: right.
11: And the Dallas Cowboys defense that was ranked last in the NFL.
6: Well, see, the thing about it is how I look at this and look at the Ravens and knowing that the Ravens could run the ball and for some reason they'll have a lot of success with Derrick Henry running downhill and then they'll decide that they're having too much success. Ah, that's working too well. Let's not do that anymore.
11: Five carries in the second half last week. It's inexcusable.
6: I never understand.
11: Inexcusable.
6: I never understand what thought process goes into that. And apparently it must be a Baltimore Ravens thing because the guys that called it last year and went away from them aren't there anymore. So you would think the new guys, Declan Doyle, Jesse Minter, would say, hey, that guy Derrick Henry, he's pretty good. Let's keep feeding him, especially while he's running downhill. And that's what concerns me about this game for the Cowboys is the fact that Jaden Daniels was running all over him.
11: Mm-hmm.
6: So if he was running all over him, what do you think Lamar's going to do? And oh, by the way, if Lamar runs all over him, what do you think Derrick Henry's going to do? Hey, look, I might not put the ball.

0: on the air if I'm Lamar and company. I mean, I'm sure they will because they can't help themselves. But
1: well,
0: that run game is good.
1: Interestingly enough, Zay Flowers is questionable for this game. And, of course, given the field conditions in Brazil and the various reports that are coming out of Rio de Janeiro. You know what? Let's listen to Dak Prescott. Let's ask him how he is preparing for this field in Brazil.
2: Not a lot goes into that for me. I trust my equipment, the cleats that I'm going to have. I'm not really even looking into the news about how people feel about the field. If it's the surface we're going to play on, let's go do it. One way or another, I mean, obviously, if they're going to allow the game to be played, it's good enough. And so where I'm from, I've played on worse, been tackled on concrete. So the fact that the grass is soft, we'll take it. I'll take it anyways. I hope not to hit it anyway. So, you know.
0: Yeah, I mean, you're not in the Marcy Street Projects, Dak. I mean, you know, you don't have to play on the concrete, right? I mean, he out there acting like he in the concrete jungle. Okay, we get it. The fact that this is even part of the storyline is what bothers me about this game. These guys shouldn't have to have this be a part of the storyline. It shouldn't be about the field conditions. I literally saw on, I want to say, Get Up this morning, Peter Schrager breaking down what was wrong with the grass, how they were going to rectify the situation. Like, that shouldn't be a part of the conversation a couple days before the game, Mia.
1: We shouldn't be saying, well, the Ravens are going to have to run the ball because who knows what happens if you try to pass it, even though the Cowboys are going to be down three players in their secondary, so maybe you do want to try to pass the ball. No, we're worried about the field and how that's going to affect the ability to cut, pivot on the grass. Which we always love to talk about the grass, Q. It's all about what's on the grass. I don't know when that saying became mainstream, but that's what we're focused on. Here is head coach Jesse Minter on his expectations for that field condition, those field conditions in Brazil.
3: I think anytime that, you know, there's potential for the environment, so to speak, to impact, you know, you gotta obviously have some ideas in mind. But at the same time, like to your point, I mean, both teams will be playing on the same surface. It's not a I wouldn't say it's an advantage for one team or the other. I would say the main thing is for our guys to get out there, to feel comfortable with it, to make sure they have the right type of footwear on. We've obviously spent a lot of time thinking about that, not necessarily talking about it, but just our equipment staff doing an unbelievable job, having a plan in place. And then at the end of the day, again, it's us being out there playing our style of football, knowing that just like if it started pouring down rain in a game where you thought it might not, you know, the ability to adjust to different things like that will be really important. So something we look forward to being able to do.
0: Now, the problem for me again, I'm going to go back to this. It's one thing if it starts raining, and that's a situation that is uncontrollable, right? Mother Nature happens. I get that. But again, for this to be a storyline, and you hear Jesse Minter say, well, we'll get the guys out there early to make sure they're comfortable on the grass. There should be no situation where they're not comfortable, Mia. Like, if you're going to play these games international, which I'm all for, I'm fine, right? I know they want to expand the game. They want to go globally. Grow the game worldwide. I get it. I'm all here for it. But the conditions have to be a certain standard. I mean, honestly, we should be talking about the X's and O's, not what the Jimmys and Joes are playing on.
1: I said off the top, I think this is going to be a shootout because I think both these defenses, while stout at different points in time, not so stout at others. The Ravens lead the NFL in giving up three touchdowns all in the fourth quarter. Mind you, they've only given up two touchdowns total between the first through third quarters in their first two games of the 2026 season. So this one's going to come down to the wire, and I hope the field conditions don't play a factor as to why.
0: I do, too. I do think the Ravens are going to get this one. I just don't think the Cowboys are going to be able to stop them, but I really hope that on Monday our headline is not the field conditions played a factor. Oregon, USC. Is this a playoff game? That's next on ESPN Radio on the all-new ESPN app.
4: 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So can Jalen Hurts continue to silence his doubters? 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
2: There are a lot of fair things to criticize Dan Quinn for. I don't think this is one of them. If you're being aggressive on the road, knowing that the Cowboys have scored in three of their first four possessions in that game, you realize you were going to have to put some points on the board. Your defense was having trouble being able to contain them and get stops. I have no issue with him being aggressive before the half. I'm not going to pin Jaden Daniels' injury on Dan Quinn's decision to be aggressive when it comes to game management. It was a fluke. Offensive lineman steps on the quarterback's foot on the way back. Jaden tries to brace himself and ends up dislocating his elbow. I can't blame that on the head coach's play call. It's not as if he's calling that play to put his quarterback in harm's way.
3: I'm not going to talk about Shane Steichen and the way that he approached the game versus the Chiefs and then somehow villainize Dan Quinn for wanting to be aggressive. I'm not going to do that.
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10: I'm Mia O'Brien. Breaking news here in the last hour. Steph Curry and the Warriors have agreed to a two-year, $116 million extension, according to our Shams Charania. The deal also includes a player option for 2028-2029. Five college football games on this Friday night. Conference opener for the defending national champions, Kurt Cignetti and Indiana. On upset watch, they lead Northwestern 22-13, 8:07 to go in the ballgame. Cats are driving. That one is in Bloomington. Elsewhere in the Big Ten, Rutgers picks up its first win of the year, 58-7 over Howard. In the ACC, Clemson and Cal scoreless, or Cal actually just scored the first score of the game on a fumble recovery for a touchdown, 5:15 remaining in the first quarter. Elsewhere, Army defeats Temple 21-17. Navy falls to UAB 24-20 in Birmingham. Injury news for Saturday's big matchup in the Swamp. Ole Miss running back Kewon Lacy trending towards not being available, sources tell our Pete Thamel. Final weekend of the Major League Baseball regular season. Ahead of the impending nor'easter in the Northeast, the Red Sox-Cubs series finale Sunday has been moved to Tropicana Field. Both teams are already playoff bound. AL West still yet to be decided. The Rangers doing themselves no favors this evening. They fall to the Minnesota Twins 10-2. The A's and the Astros currently in action. Houston in front 1-0 in the top of the fifth. The final wild card spot in the NL up for grabs. The Diamondbacks playing like a team that wants it. They lead the Padres 7-2 in the top of the fifth. Meanwhile, the Phillies fall to the Rays 2-0. That could open the door for the Diamondbacks to control their own destiny if that streak continues. Phillies have lost three in a row. Guardians and Royals tied at 7 in the bottom of the eighth. Meanwhile, the White Sox picked up another win tonight, 6-1 over the Rockies, as they are in the driver's seat for the AL Central title. For more scores and analysis, head on over to ESPN.com and the all-new ESPN app. Let's talk some more college football on the other side. It's game night on ESPN.
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2: Alongside Mia O'Brien, I am Q Myers. 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Got a good slate of college football games going on this weekend, but it's never good, Mia, when it's early in the season like it is, and you're already talking about an elimination game when it comes to the Oregon Ducks. Again, it's Game Night here on ESPN Radio on the all-new ESPN app. Helping us out, talk about this number 20-ranked Oregon versus number 12, USC. We bring in Brenna Green, KOIN News Sports Anchor Reporter. And Brenna, thanks so much for your time. Definitely appreciate you. This is a big one for Oregon going up against USC. They're 2-1 on the season. USC is 4-0. How are the folks there around the program treating this game going up against the Trojans?
3: I think everybody knows what's at stake right now for this Oregon team. I mean, lose this one and you're not 100% out of the college football playoff, but it's going to be a slog, I would say, and you would have to win out the rest of the year to really feel any sort of comfort. I think that this is a game that everybody knows has an even higher importance than the start of the season. And they have just been really trying to turn some things around within that program after that Oklahoma State game. Dante Moore has talked a lot about the fact that he kind of felt like he was leading enough going into that Oklahoma State game. And afterwards, he found out from his teammates they wanted even more from him. And so he said, all right, it's time for me to be even more vocal. They've been, you know, restarting periods when Dante says it isn't good enough. He's the one that's been, you know, leading the charge. I know that their center, Poncho, he has had some times where he's looked at his teammates and said, all right, we're restarting this entire drill because this is not going well. So there's been a lot of ownership around the players in the program, and that's really what they've been working on the past 2 weeks.
4: Temperature check, out there in the Pacific Northwest. And no, not just you, Brenna, as I know you're running around covering some high school football games, let alone prepping for this big one between Oregon and USC tomorrow, while still making time to join us here on Game Night on ESPN Radio. But I say temperature check because it's more of a gut check, but also self-evaluation. You noted the leadership that Dante Moore feels like he has to step more into that leader role. But additionally, as this team has tried to self-scout and self-evaluate, where have they pointed the finger as to the shortcomings through the first 3 weeks of the college football season?
3: Yeah, I think it really has been a lot of the leadership stuff. I mean, if you know Dante, I'd say he's come way more out of his shell this year than last year. But I don't find him, he's not like an intrinsically rah-rah dude. He's not Bo Nix. He's not Dylan Gabriel, where those guys just walk into a room and you know it's time to get down to business. And that's something that this team this year, you know, has been really trying to, I think, figure out. Even a Bryce Betcher, who got drafted last year into the NFL, I mean, he was a walk-on at Oregon, but he really assumed that leadership role. And this year, you know, you look around the program, you look on defense and offense, and there isn't someone that is like that North Star. Maybe Evan Stewart, wide receiver, he's very outgoing, but he was hurt all of last year. So, you know, I think that's really the thing that maybe people didn't take into account. I know I probably didn't take into account as much on this team, is that you have some guys on both the defense and offense that are just a little bit quieter by nature. I mean, Mateo Uiagalelei is like that. I know it's been a real test for him to be more of a vocal leader. Same with Tatum Tuioti. I mean, Bear Alexander, like all these guys are just a little bit more on the quiet side. And when you look on the defensive side, Devin Jackson has really been the one that's had to step up and lead. Well, Devin has been injured a lot of his career at Oregon. So it's just a situation where there isn't someone that you look at on this team and you go, oh, yeah, that's the guy in terms of leadership. I think Poncho, their center, has done a really good job over the last 2 years of trying to make himself more vocal, but it's not how he is inherently by nature. So that is really where I think maybe it's one of those intangible things that you don't really take into account when you look at the X's and O's of a team and how talented they could be. You just think, well, somebody's going to step into that role. And, you know, come to find out, I think that maybe it was a little bit more lacking than we thought.
2: Talking all things Oregon football right now with Brenna Green here on Game Night on ESPN Radio on the all-new ESPN app. Now, Oregon is favored in this one, even though they're, you know, they're ranked number 20 and USC is ranked 12th. Oregon has also won four straight games against USC. What has been the reason why Oregon has had so much success against the Trojans?
3: Well, you know, I want to get on my soapbox for a little bit.
2: Okay,
3: here,
2: come
3: guys,
2: on with it.
3: Because,
2: come on.
3: Yeah. All right. There's been this narrative out there this week that, like, Oregon and USC is a rivalry. As you just said, Oregon has beaten USC four times in a row. They've won six out of the last seven times. I grew up an Oregon fan, tried and true. I have never viewed USC as a rival.
4: Oh, yeah.
3: It's not because I'm like, oh, like, we're better than them. That's not it at all. It's just not, like, the inherent rivalry for Oregon. Like, especially over the last 10 years, I would say that UW is A1. There is not nice feelings between those two programs. Oregon State, I would say on Oregon State side, there's not nice feelings. On Oregon side, I would say there's a little bit more of, it's not as, There's not as much vitriol on Oregon's side, I would say, especially, you know, once we get into different conferences. Oregon and UW, we don't like each other. USC is a game that has been good. It's historically been, you know, it's two good programs going against each other. Just because this is two good programs going against each other does not mean that this is a rivalry. Yes, they are two of the best programs on the West Coast. Year in and year out. I don't understand how this is a thing this week that everyone's like, oh, it's a rivalry. I mean, Lincoln Riley clearly has not had great success against Oregon since he has been down at USC. I would say this is a really important game for him to win. I mean, it's well documented that USC, one of the big reasons why they wanted to get out of the Pac-12 is that they didn't want to keep playing Oregon. So I guess I could see from, like, that perspective, fans like being like, oh, well, this is rivalry because they didn't want to keep playing us. Didn't work out for them. Sorry, guys. But anyways, so I just don't understand why this is a thing, especially like you referenced, that this has been a game that Oregon has done very well in over the last, you know, 10 or so years. It's six out of seven. It's different coaching staffs. It's different locales. This has been a game that Oregon has historically won over the past decade. So, you know, I can't say that there's, you know, one thing that Oregon is better at over that time. Like, obviously there's so many different iterations of teams and things like that. I would say that there's a lot of LA guys on Oregon, so they, like, want to beat USC. So maybe in their minds, it's a bit of a rivalry. But for me, as somebody who, you know, grew up a fan, now a reporter. And by the way, this is coming from someone who skipped her senior year homecoming dance to go to an Oregon-USC game. Okay?
4: Gosh.
2: Yes. Dances are overrated.
3: Absolutely. I guess I could say that if I wanted to, but it just doesn't resonate with me. Oregon has just done better against USC. Point blank, simple. That's what it is.
4: Well, you took the words out of my mouth, Brenna, of is this a bigger game for Lincoln Riley or Dan Lanning, which you said it's Lincoln Riley. I agree. I've spewed poetic here on ESPN Radio for the last 3 months that I think Lincoln Riley is in danger, even after a 3-0 start to the season. He is in danger of being the James Franklin candidate of the year. Ooh. Fired on the tarmac before Halloween. But we'll save that for another time. We'll see what happens in Southern California Saturday evening. I do want to pivot briefly with you because you also do such a great job covering the Portland Fire. Of course, Q does a great job covering the Aces. I'm, of course, keeping tabs on all things WNBA. We were just curious if you could just give us a minute or so just on your experience covering the Portland Fire in their first season as a WNBA franchise.
3: It's just been a really, like, uplifting experience, which, you know, like, I almost, like, don't like to say about women's sports because it's like how many people are describing, like, covering men's sports as an uplifting experience. But just being at exit interviews the other day, like – all of these players, it was just so sincere about how much they enjoyed their time in Portland. And, you know, players who were like, yeah, I'm coming back next year. You know, like if there's, you know, the players that are, you know, have their contracts that are, you know, up or restricted free agents are like, yeah, I want to come back next year. And, you know, this is from a team that did not make the playoffs, obviously. But they certainly outperformed what the expectations were. I think maybe the over under for wins was 10 and they got to 17. I was there during their season finale the other night where they won in overtime over Golden State after being down 17-0. And I think that's the thing that's really cool about this team is that they really were able, they never gave up. And their head coach really instilled that in them. And I thought that was the coolest thing is that they were just so, they were just not going to take no for an answer, even if they were down by, you know, 20 or whatever. Like, there was just not a lot of give up in this team. And I thought that was really cool. I think this team is on track to, you know, make the playoffs next year. And I'm really interested to see what free agency looks like for them now, because in the very shortened free agency period, you know, they didn't get a lot of people because, hi, nobody knew anything about this team. Like, they had an unproven GM. They had a head coach who had never even been in the WNBA before, had never been a head coach at any sort of major level before. So there was just a lot of questions, and they were just unable to really get any of their big targets to come. So I'm really interested to see what free agency looks like for this team, and I am really interested to see how things look next year. Also very interested to see how Iana Martín looks next year. She was on Spain in the FIBA World Cup and lit it up. So the Fire drafted her this year. She opted not to play this season. She will be there next year, and I'm very excited for that as well.
2: Well, they're going to definitely be a tough out. They've showed that throughout the course of the year, that they are going to be a tough out no matter what. And this game should be a tough one as well. Even though it's not a rivalry, I'm not going to call it a rivalry. Oregon versus USC.
3: Thank you.
2: Look forward to it. Brenna, fantastic stuff. Thanks so much for giving us some time. Enjoy the game. We definitely appreciate you.
3: Thank you guys so much.
2: Absolutely. Sports anchor reporter Brenna Green right there, KOIN News, here on Game Night on ESPN Radio, the all-new ESPN app. She talked about the Portland Fire. They're not in the playoffs, but we do have the handful of teams that are in the playoffs, and we'll break that down next here on Game Night on ESPN Radio and the all-new ESPN app.
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0: Murray in some trouble trying to escape. 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
2: 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Minnesota Lynx getting it done. 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She's Mia O'Brien. I'm Q Myers. And Mia, the stage is set for the postseason and the WNBA to get underway. That's going to happen on Sunday. Coming up, it's pretty exciting. And this season, before we get into the actual games, has actually been the highest scoring regular season in WNBA history. Teams are averaging just over 87 points per game. The next closest was 2020, when teams averaged 83 points per game. So a lot of scoring going on this year, and there's some teams that can light it up. So I'm going to go ahead and rattle off the games. I'm going to pitch it to you, and you're going to give us your Mia O'Brien WNBA breakdown playoff edition. So Sunday.
4: Please do it.
2: Sunday, September 27th, 2 p.m. Eastern time on ABC. The Liberty at the Minnesota Lynx that I just mentioned.
4: The Lynx, of course, once again, the best team in the regular season, the second straight year that they have had at least a share of the best record in the W. It's the seventh time they have clinched at least a share of the best record in the league. Of the six previous times that they finished atop the league standings, they made it to the finals 5 times, Q. But how many times did they win it? We know last year, Nafisa Collier's injury in the semifinals of the WNBA playoffs ultimately spelled doom for Cheryl Reeves' squad. I'm so fascinated by what Breanna Stewart did at the World Cup and if that can carry over into the WNBA playoffs. She looked great through the 4 games.
2: Amazing.
4: In the weird limbo between the World Cup, where, of course, she was the MVP. I mean, she wasn't the MVP. Jackie Young was. We'll get to her in a second. But point being, Stewie was the undisputed MVP with no Asia Wilson for Team USA. She comes back. The Liberty are just as Jekyll and Hyde as they've been all year long. She's still dropping 20-plus. She's dropping double-doubles. But can the Liberty find another gear? They brought in Chris DeMarco from the Warriors because they believe that that would increase their offensive production. And as you alluded to, Q, every other team in the league is putting up buckets like there's no tomorrow.
2: Yep.
4: But the Liberty have been one of the most inconsistent outfits. And so that's where I do like the Lynx in this matchup, barring something unforeseen. But I am, of course, a little hesitant, as much as I do trust the Lynx. I don't know if I trust them as much as the rest of the betting population. How about that?
2: Yeah, they got to have a healthy Olivia Miles. She's shown that if she's not healthy, they could be in trouble. I believe she'll be healthy. She'd be good to go. The Liberty have just been so inconsistent. I don't see how they get out of this round against the Minnesota Lynx. I think they're too good, but I am paying attention to the Lynx moving forward and the health of Olivia Miles, and can they finally take that next step? I mean, they haven't won a title since 2017, and we all know they're a very good program. So that gets started 2 p.m. Eastern Time, ABC, Liberty at the Minnesota Lynx. Keeping this party rolling. How about 4 p.m. Eastern Time on ABC?

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1: In this one, Asia's cooking, Jackie's cooking, and then all of a sudden they'll go on a lull and teams will get back in it. And I could tell you countless times throughout the course of the year that I just shook my head like, wait, hold on, how did that happen? You can't do that against a team that averaged 96 points per game this year. They score too much at the Indiana Fever. All of a sudden they can get away with you really quickly. So there you go. That one concerns me for sure. 7 p.m. Eastern time. The Mystics at the Atlanta Dream. The Atlanta Dream may be a year early, but tell me how you feel on this one.
2: Atlanta Dream are one of, I guess it's three teams, I was going to say, to rank in the top five in the league by season's end in both scoring and rebounding. But technically, the Washington Mystics actually the best rebounding team. That snuck up on you fast. And so it's two teams that are very young, Q. You could argue they're both playing with house money. Obviously, the Atlanta Dream were here last year as a three seed. They didn't get it done against the Fever. They got upset at home. And so I do think this is going to be the Dream's coming out party where they make a stand and they say, hey, we're not just here to win a quarterfinal round. We're here to go all the way to the finals.
1: Yeah, this is one. And the Mystics have been very inconsistent all year long. That's been my biggest concern. They have a lot of talent, but they are young. And Atlanta, they just seem like they have a little bit of edge to them. So that should be a fun series for sure. 9 p.m. Eastern time, the Wings at the Valkyries. How are you feeling this one?
2: Hey, you just heard Brendan Green say the Valkyries lost to the Portland Fire the other night. The Valkyries, if you go through their most recent losses, it's pretty inexplicable. I mean, they lose to the Sky on a last-minute buzzer beater. They lose to the Fire. And so that's where I'm not counting Paige Bueckers and company out. And she's averaging over 20 points per game since coming back from the FIBA World Cup. The Dallas Wings have won 7 of their last 10, dating back pre-World Cup break. I think it goes to 3. I think the Valkyries are able to pull off the series win, but at the same time, which would be the first in their playoff in their franchise history. But I think the Wings are going to push this one to a 3-game set.
1: I think they will as well. The one edge I give the Valkyries is they can play defense, right? They get after it defensively, and I think that that's going to be the ultimate reason why they win this series. And AZ Fudd's not there for Dallas. That's going to be an issue as well. But the matchups are set. Now they all get started on, you know, football Sunday, but we know there's a lot of eyeballs still on the WNBA and the postseason. So that's a little bit of playoff breakdown when it comes to the WNBA. She's Mia O'Brien. I'm Q Myers. Who is the leaders in the clubhouse for college's most coveted trophy? That's next on Game Night on ESPN Radio.
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5: Mio O'Brien, 5 college football games this Friday night. Conference opener for the defending national champions. Kurt Cignetti, Indiana on the ropes in the second half. They've made a little bit of breathing room out there in Bloomington. 29-20, they lead Northwestern. Aiden Childs and the Cats driving, though. A 101 to play in a 2-possession game. We will keep you posted on the finish right here on game night on ESPN Radio. Elsewhere in the Big Ten, Rutgers picks up its first win of the season, 58-7 over Howard. Clemson and Cal are in action out on the West Coast. Cal in front of Clemson, 7-3, 13:07 to play in the second quarter. Elsewhere, Army defeated Temple, 21-17. UAB defeats Navy, 24-20. Steph Curry and the Warriors have agreed to a 2-year, $116 million extension, according to Arshams Charania. The deal also includes a player option for 2028 to 2029. For final weekend of the Major League Baseball regular season is upon us. Ahead of the impending nor'easter in the Northeast, the Red Sox and Cubs series finale has been moved to Florida. They'll play game number 162 at Tropicana Field. AL West still yet to be decided. The Rangers doing themselves no favors. They fall to the Twins 10-2. Meanwhile, the Astros are currently trailing the A's 3-1. That game is in the bottom of the sixth. Diamondbacks making a late push for that final wild card spot in the NL. They lead the Padres 10-2. Meanwhile, the Phillies fell to the Rays 2-0. The Guardians have taken a 12-7 lead over the Royals in the bottom of the ninth. They, of course, are still vying for the AL Central crown, having already punched their ticket to the postseason. The White Sox defeated the Rockies 6-1 earlier today. A couple other games currently in progress. The Angels lead the Mariners 2-0. The Dodgers lead the Giants 2-0. And again, the Red Sox and Cubs headed to Tropicana Field for the series finale. The Red Sox beat the Cubs 4-3. More scores and analysis, head on over to ESPN.com and the all-new ESPN app. Our Heisman Straw Poll is coming your way on game night here on ESPN Radio.
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9: Hoosiers are giving a sigh of relief, Mia. Kirk Cignetti is not going to be happy with this performance when it is all said and done. Northwestern has given Indiana everything they can handle. Northwestern just kicked a field goal, made it 23-29. 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
5: Ooh, that ball squeaked out of his hands, out of his mitts, Q. By the way, Penn State fans, if you're listening.
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5: 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Nittany Lions, you're up next. You got to deal with Northwestern next Friday.
9: That is wild. Northwestern gave Indiana everything that they can handle. Kirk Cignetti is not going to be happy. That was a fun Friday night. You know, weird things happen on Friday nights in college football, don't they? You just never know what to expect. I don't think I'm going to expect anyone that's going to be on the Heisman watch in this game. I don't think anyone...

0: 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Heisman, you say? Let's get it.
1: Sealing the Heisman Trophy.
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3: Keeping it channels. He runs left. He's at the 10. He's at the 5. He's in the end zone. He caught him with their britches down. Touchdown. Oh, man.
1: Handoff off the middle. Burst through and more. Can they catch Jaden Ball? They will not. On fourth down, a long touchdown run. That's going to put Jaden Ball over 100 yards and plenty. Three touchdowns and joins exclusive Florida Gators company.
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5: Number five.
6: Let's get it going with the call you just heard from our Mark Kestisher. Give him the dang ball. Jaden Ball. In last week's 10-point victory, or rather, not a 10-point victory. Yeah, no, it wasn't. No, ignore the score. The score didn't matter in the second half, especially.
0: It was a win.
6: Florida was up by three possessions late in this game before Auburn made it more respectable in that final box score. Jaden Ball torched him. 26 touches, 162 total yards, three touchdowns. He is the only player in college football with three carries of 50-plus yards. He is number two in the country in rushing yards. He is tied for first with eight rushing scores. Look, we've been saying it all year long here on Game Night on ESPN Radio, which, by the way, if you're new to our Heisman Straw Poll, it changes every week. It's based off of the previous week. It's to get you ready for the upcoming weekend slate. There's no question, Q. We've been giving wide receivers love. It is high time that we give a running back love here on Game Night in our Straw Poll. Jaden Ball is the first to join the party.
0: Yeah, I mean, he's got 458 yards on the season. They're 3-0, right? 458 yards. The dude's incredible. And the thing about it is, and I asked about what makes him so special earlier on the show here on Game Night on ESPN Radio, it's that breakaway speed, but he didn't always have that. He's got the size, he's got the strength, but the speed is just, he's taking it to another level. So that's what really is making him so explosive and so dangerous, and a big reason why Florida is going to be, you know, looked at as a favorite in a lot of these games coming moving forward, including this one coming up against Ole Miss.
6: And just imagine, John Summerall and his family hadn't flown up to Atlanta to Jaden Ball's house and spent Christmas Eve with him and his family. Not sure that he is toting the rock for the Gators the way he is. He is currently plus 6,000 at DraftKings, 14th best odds to win the Heisman Trophy. This next guy has the 11th best odds.
0: Okay.
5: Number four.
6: Is it Keenholz? Is it Kienholz? All I know is this, the South Dakota State signal caller Q doesn't get the credit he deserves. Louisville is not getting the credit that they deserve after they knocked off SMU 41-31 last week. Lincoln Kienholz, 177 yards, two touchdowns, not to mention 42 rushing yards and another score. While yes, we are going to heap praise on some other names on this list because they have top 25 wins, Lincoln Kienholz and Louisville played Ole Miss tighter than LSU did. It doesn't seem like anyone is talking about what was one of the games of the week in the opening weekend of a college football season. Oh, and by the way, now they picked up arguably one of the biggest ACC wins of the season.
0: Yeah, no, Louisville's a good program. They really are, and that's a really good, young, talented young man. And, yeah, that's the guy to continue to follow and watch for sure because Louisville can win a lot of games. They really can. And picking up that win over the weekend, that was big time. And listening to that one on the radio was a lot of fun. And I didn't know what direction it was going to go. But, you know, SMU didn't have enough to get it done. Louisville, though, they're them. They're a really good program for sure.
6: Like we said, unfortunately, the Heisman Trophy has turned into a quarterback award. Yep. We try to give all players love here on our Heisman Straw Poll here on Game Night on ESPN Radio. But this next guy is a quarterback. With that said, Q, I feel like he's our quarterback because we have been including this guy every week, and now it appears the rest of the nation has found out about him.
5: Number three.
6: Kamario Taylor, Mississippi State. Remember that line I just had about Lincoln Kienholz and Louisville? Yep. They played Ole Miss close. And, of course, the guy who we're going to get to here in just a second has two top 25 wins under he and his team's belt. He may not have two top 25 wins, but Kamario Taylor.

0: and Mississippi State have two Power Four wins, and that's a whole lot more than Indiana,
1: yeah,
0: Ohio State, Texas. Do I need to say anything else? He is tied. Listen, they ain't playing no cupcakes. And look, no. I know P.J. Fleck and Minnesota aren't exactly what they probably wanted to be at this juncture of the year, but at the same time, Kamario Taylor, Mississippi State went up there and they kicked some butt. They took their lunch money, and then all they did this past week to follow up on that impressive performance in Minneapolis was come back to beat South Carolina and take their lunch money. Kamario Taylor is now tied for second in the country in touchdown passes. He's fifth in QBR. He's got 11 touchdowns to one interception.
2: Yep.
0: All anyone wants to talk about, though, Q, is where is he going to be playing next year? I heard Chris Jones this week from the Chiefs say he's going to pay all the money in the world. He's got to keep Kamario Taylor in Mississippi. He's got to keep him home.
2: Yeah, there's no doubt. 11 touchdowns, one interception. He's only taken four sacks on the season as well. Right? So, yeah, he is a hell of a player for sure. 832 total yards so far passing throughout the course of this season. And, again, that 11-1 ratio, touchdown to interceptions, is very impressive. You have a guy like that that'll protect the ball, you have a chance to win every time.
0: He's now plus 1,100, according to DraftKings, to win the Heisman Trophy. Fourth best odds. I feel like we manifested this. I take a lot of pride in it. This next guy has been in each weekly edition of the Straw Poll here in 2026.
3: Number two.
0: He does fall down one spot, so I think you can guess who is number one. At number two, it's Darian Mensah, the Miami quarterback, currently plus 370, the second best odds at DraftKings as well. He leads the country in completion percentage. He is tied for second with Kamario Taylor in touchdown passes thrown. Third in QBR, but much like our friends in Bloomington, much like our friends in Columbus, Ohio, who have you played, Miami?
2: That's
0: well,
2: it. That's
0: I take it back. I take that back. They've played two ACC games, Q, and that's why he's at number two. And that's why I don't want to fault Mario Cristobal entirely, because they have technically played two conference games, even if Stanford and Wake Forest aren't necessarily a murderer's row in 2026.
2: No, and look, he hasn't thrown any interceptions, and he's only taken one sack. But again, go back to who have they played. He is the truth. Right? There's no doubt about that. We get that. But, I mean, I want to see it as the competition ratchets it up. And, unfortunately, I probably won't see that until Notre Dame, November 7th.
0: They get Central Michigan this weekend.
2: Again, I won't see it till November 7th.
0: Not helping the case.
2: Just saying. Hey, you know, look, we have truth serum that we drink around here. We pump truth serum into our veins. That's the only knock I have on Mensah and Miami. We're not going to learn a ton about them until November 7th. I'll be 50 by then. By the time we learn about Notre Dame, I'll be 50 years old.
0: I can't even ring the bell on you. That's too good. That's too good. This next guy needs no introduction. We know who he is.
3: Number one.
0: Trinidad Chambliss, now the best odds, according to DraftKings, plus 310 to win the Heisman Trophy. He's got two top 25 wins under his belt, Q.
2: Yep.
0: He's a winner. 33 of 48 last week at home against LSU. 363 passing yards. Two passing touchdowns, a rushing score. Yes, the interception, but he got the most important stat leaving Oxford, Mississippi, headed to Florida to play the Gators in Gainesville tomorrow. And that was a 32-24 win over his former head coach in the LSU Tigers.
2: You know, and the touchdown pass that he had in the first half where he started to break the pocket and then just threaded the needle, that was impressive. And then the one that broke the tie when he ran, that was super impressive. Just, I mean, the guy is a winner. He's got that winning in his veins. I would say that that's a Heisman moment. But then they got to follow it up with a game against Florida coming up tomorrow that we've already talked about. So if they go in there and they don't play well, don't perform, all of a sudden him being the leader in the clubhouse for the Heisman could take a fall. And then Mensah's like, cuckoo, here I am.
0: I'm playing the Chippewas.
2: Yeah,
0: cuckoo,
2: exactly.
0: Cuckoo.
2: So that could be a game changer depending on how Trinidad Chambliss plays coming up tomorrow and Ole Miss as well. But I like him a lot. I really do. And the thing about it is NFL evaluators, I believe they like him a lot as well, especially with those winning traits that he has.
0: This is the reason we do the Straw Poll each week here on game night, because it fluctuates based off the performances from the weekend before. By the way, Q, I do want to give an honorable mention this week.
2: Okay.
0: Been hearing from some dog fans here in Jacksonville, including some unnamed Jacksonville Jaguars. You probably can figure out who I'm referring to. He's probably not listening, but that's okay. Gunnar Stockton, second in the country in completion percentage, first in QBR. Don't know if he's going to translate to the NFL, but he's a great college quarterback. He's a great leader for Kirby Smart. He's exactly what Mike Bobo needs. They also haven't played anybody. So Georgia, you're playing Oklahoma. I still don't think you'll have played anybody by Sunday, by next week when we do this Heisman straw poll again.
1: Agreed.
0: But I hope at some point in time we can rank Gunnar Stockton, because I do think he's a great college quarterback, and I do think Georgia is one of the five best teams in the country.
2: And for this exercise, that's all he needs to be, is a great college quarterback. He doesn't need to be a guy that, you know, has some big hopes to be a top pick in the NFL draft. That's not what it's about. It's about leading Georgia to where they want to go, which is obviously hoisted another national championship. And he is, exactly what you said, a great college quarterback. That's our Heisman straw poll this week. She's Mia O'Brien. I'm Q Myers. Coming up next, 0-2 in the NFL is not a good sign, but there are a couple teams that could turn it around. We'll break that down next here on Game Night on ESPN Radio on the all-new ESPN app.
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8: Congratulations to Ole Miss as they beat rival Lane Kiffin LSU on Saturday night in what was billed the game of the year. We saw it on ABC, 32-24. But even more so, a congratulations to Trinidad Chambliss for being the best player on the field, as well as the fans who did not get involved in this game relative to doing anything that would cross the line. They let the game speak for itself. Now they spoke, they certainly had what to say and chant towards LSU head coach and their former head coach Lane Kiffin. But when any game on field product speaks for itself when it comes to Lane Kiffin as a head football coach, usually in those moments against big teams, he loses the game. That's what happened on Saturday night. At some point, we have to acknowledge he is a brilliant marketer of himself and his program. But as a college football head coach, he's fine at best. From Saturday to Sunday in 60 seconds.
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8: The story of the second Sunday of the NFL season unfortunately surrounds injuries, and it dates back to the 2024 draft. Number one overall pick, Caleb Williams, Chicago Bears. Now, they weren't playing well before his injury. They lose 9-3 to the Vikings. He gets hurt. He hurts his hamstring, and the Chicago Bears are now going to be at a deficit in his absence. We can no longer think about them necessarily as the number one overall seed. We can't think about him as an MVP, and sadly, we cannot think about them setting a scoring record. But maybe the more interesting one of the two, believe it or not, is the unfortunate injury to Jaden Daniels as he hurts his elbow for the Washington Commanders. And so many people, including Michelle Smallman of Unsportsmanlike, 6 to 10 a.m. Eastern, say that Daniels changed an entire organization. That was correct for 1 year. But tragically, sports-wise, the last 2 years, he's been hurt. So as we look back at that year, that rookie season, which was one of the greatest rookie seasons, if not the greatest ever, the reality is he may have just changed that season. I'm not sure he changed the franchise. I hope he gets back as soon as possible. He's an easy guy to root for. But unfortunately, the last 2 years have been horrible because of injuries for the man that was supposed to change a franchise. For the ESPN Radio Sports Beat, I'm Evan Cohen.
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Hey, it's Emmett Golden, and my bet of the week is I'm taking the Tampa Bay Buccaneers +1.5 over the Minnesota Vikings. Kyler Murray is back, and I think that might disrupt some things with the Vikings, so I'm looking for Tampa Bay to get

0: Bears. Our guy Emmett Golden rocking with them versus the Minnesota Vikings. 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She's Mia O'Brien. I'm Q Myers. 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So Tampa Bay, 0-2. Minnesota is coming in 2-0. So this is going to be an ESPN Radio game. We're looking forward to that one. And apparently Emmett is rocking with Baker Mayfield. That's his BFF, Mia. That's his BFF.
1: They can't quit him out there in Cleveland. You know, you would think Deshaun Watson just led them to a victory over Baker Mayfield and the Bucs and that defense. But no, Baker's their quarterback forever.
0: Apparently, well, he's got to have some kind of sense of urgency. And here he is talking about that sense of urgency going into the Vikings game.
2: I think our group's ready to get out there and get the taste out of our mouth, to be honest with you. Especially after, you know, watching the tape 2 weeks in a row and just the things that we know we can get fixed. So it's, since urgency's there, focus is there. And like I said earlier, just got to translate it to Sunday.
1: Q, Todd Bowles' Buccaneers started last year 6-2.
0: Yep.
1: Since then, they are 2-9. It's not instilling a lot of confidence in me.
0: No.
1: At the same time, I will tell you this. If the Bucs don't win on Sunday against the Vikings, this feels eerily familiar. They're cooked. It feels eerily familiar to a situation I experienced firsthand in Doug Peterson's third season here in Jacksonville. Much like Todd Bowles, you could make the argument, hey, Doug's got the Jaguars winning 9 games in back-to-back seasons. There's no way he gets fired. Todd Bowles has led Tampa to 3 division crowns in the last 4 years. There's no way that they could possibly fire Todd Bowles, right?
0: No.
1: What happened to Douglas?
0: I'll tell you this. This will get you fired. Todd Bowles, 9-16 versus teams that are entered with winning record as the Buccaneers head coach. 9-16. That is the worst winning percentage among active coaches with at least 25 such games in that stretch. That, my friends, will get you fired. And honestly, I don't feel Tampa Bay in this game at all. I think Minnesota and that Brian Flores-led defense, I'm not worried about Kyler Murray. I know Emmett was talking about Kyler Murray's going to be disruptive. Brian Flores' defense is going to be disruptive. And I think that's going
1: to
0: be the
1: difference maker. Right. I think he meant to say he will combust, maybe. Like Kyler Murray isn't
0: like they're
1: the
0: on a roll and all of a sudden they're adding a new player into it.
1: So what,
0: a new quarterback.
1: Are they going to put Carson Wentz in at halftime?
0: No. They're not going to need to. They're going to have that Brian Flores defense is going to put the vice grips on Baker Mayfield at Tampa Bay. I think this is going to be a really bad start for Tampa Bay and Todd Bowles. This is one of those that could be the beginning of the end. And I don't root for guys to get fired, but he might want to sharpen up his resume. That 9-16 versus teams that enter with the winning record, that is no bueno, right? That is no bueno. You cannot do that. So that's the Vikings at Tampa Bay. I think Tampa Bay stays without a win on the season, and Minnesota stays unscathed, and they improve to 3-0. What's the next game?
3: Texans at Colts.
0: Man, I talk so much about the Texans. Somebody's got to win this one, right? Someone's got to win this one.
1: And they're both 0-2.
0: Exactly. So somebody's going to get a dub, watch they end up tying or something. But I talk so much about the Texans and what they were going to do, and so far they're 0-2. Now, the saving grace for them is that they started out 0-3 last year, and they ended up making a deep run to the playoffs. But you can't just count on you're going to catch lightning in a bottle, and you're going to be that team again. But they have proof of concept, Mia, that they've been there, done that before.
1: Only 5 teams have started 0-3 since 1990 and then made the playoffs. 2 of those 5 teams were the Texans in 2025 and 2018. So if there's any team that can do it, it's certainly them. But at the same time, I wouldn't put the odds on it all that great. This game is taking place in Indianapolis. The Colts are another team that if they were to fall to 0-3, that temperature check out there for Shane Steichen, Chris Ballard, a lot of reports of was there arguing on the sideline. Of course, Carly Ursay Gordon is patrolling those sidelines during the game. A lot of folks took issue with that for whatever the reason in week 2. Yeah, it could get ugly in Indianapolis sooner rather than later if they lose this one.
0: And the only saving grace for the Texans, the Colts, and the Titans is that the Jaguars didn't finish their business against the Denver Broncos last week.
1: So there's still a chance.
0: I mean, the division is the Jaguars leading it at 1-1, and then everyone else is 0-4.
1: No Nico Collins in this one, officially ruled out for a second straight week. We've seen what this offense for Houston looks like without Nico Collins. We saw a run game that had 12 total yards at the half. It looked eerily similar to the run game that I was told they fixed in this offensive line that they rebuilt.
0: Yeah.
1: And, of course, that was against some pretty formidable defenses. I never thought I'd say that about the Cincinnati Bengals, but we are in 2026.
0: That's where we are, yeah.
1: And so now you look at this Colts defense that a lot of people were high on in the offseason, Q. I don't think it's as good as the Bengals, which is ironic given that the Colts defense coordinator used to be the DC up there in Cincinnati. But point being, I would think that C.J. Stroud could take care of business against this Colts defense. But I don't know, because, again, when he doesn't have Nico Collins, he looks like he short circuits out there.
0: Well, how much better can he play? Here he is.
3: Yeah, I always look at myself to be accountable, like, where can I have been better? There were some plays where, of course, I wanted back. That's every game, even games where I throw multiple touchdowns or throw, you know, multiple interceptions. Like, that's just football. But I believe, you know, like, in that game, I could have completed some of those passes down the field, especially, like, in the fourth quarter. I missed some down the field. But I believe, you know, like, I believe that we're building our rhythm. And the best football is ahead of us, and so we can. I'm not the type of person to like think about what's in the past too much. I've learned to like forget my failures, forget my successes, and to like work hard to like do what's next and do that better. So that's my plan, and I think, you know, I can be a lot better, and I will be, and I believe that our team feels the same way.
1: All we were missing there, Q, was that the biggest room is the room for improvement.
0: There you go. Said it by someone that wears a do-rag. I'm not mad at that. What's the next game?
4: Chargers at Bills.
0: Chargers not very good. The Bills are really good. Chargers are not very good. Bills are really good. Let me say that one more time. Chargers are not very good. The Bills are very good, and they're playing at home. Buffalo, I don't think this is going to be close. I think Buffalo's going to run right through the Chargers.
1: Bills have a couple extra days rest after playing on Thursday Night Football. The Chargers have allowed the highest pressure rate in the league this season, 45.5%. Of course, the folks online will tell you that's why you can't blame it all on Justin Herbert. And they're right, Q. But at the same time,
0: He hasn't been good.
1: Yeah, exactly.
0: He hasn't been good. No, he has not been good. There's throws that he could make that he just has not looked the part. And what I was told by people smarter than me is that Coach McDaniel was going to show, and his offense was going to open up Justin Herbert. It's going to be the best version of Justin Herbert we ever saw. I don't think that that's going to change on Sunday. I think Buffalo is going to improve to 3-0, and the Chargers are going to be in a big hole there at 0-3.
1: Not good. Not good. We'll see what that run game looks like.
0: Yeah, we'll see. We'll see if they can hold on to the ball. They fumbled like 6 times last week, even though the Raiders only picked it up once. But, yeah, that's a problem as well. College football Saturday. It's a big Saturday coming up, and that's coming up next here on Game Night on ESPN Radio.
4: 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The rivalries.
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1: I'm Mia O'Brien, conference opener for the defending national champs. Kurt Cignetti in Indiana's first game against a Power 4 team all year. And it showed. Northwestern had Indiana on the ropes, but a 70-yard Lee Beebe run and Josh Hoover TD late are the difference. Hoosiers win it 29-23. Elsewhere in the Big Ten, Rutgers picks up its first win of the season, 58-7 over Howard. Clemson and Cal currently in action over on ESPN on the TV side. Two-minute timeout in the first half. The Tigers have scored 10 unanswered to take a 10-7 lead. A 4 o'clock kick Friday afternoon between Army and Temple. The Black Knights improved to 2-1 with a 21-17 win. Navy also in action as they fall on the road to UAB 24-20. Injury news for Saturday's big matchup in the Swamp. Ole Miss running back Kiwan Lacy trending towards not being available, sources tell our Pete Thamel. Steph Curry and the Warriors have agreed to a two-year, $116 million extension, according to our Shams Charania. The deal also includes a player option for 2028 to 2029. Final weekend of the Major League Baseball regular season. The AL West still yet to be decided. The Rangers doing themselves no favors. They fall to the Twins 10-2. Meanwhile, the Astros in action this evening against the A's. The Athletics lead this one 6-2. That game is in the top of the eighth. Final NL wildcard spot still up for grabs. The Phillies fell to the Rays 2-0 earlier Friday night. The Diamondbacks, with momentum and all the runs in the world, seemingly, they lead the Padres 11-3. That game is headed to the bottom of the eighth. The Guardians, the White Sox, still trying to vie for that AL Central title. Cleveland comes back to defeat the Royals 12-9. The White Sox beat the Rockies 6-1 as that one wages on. Sam Darnold, good to go for the Seattle Seahawks this week. He will return after suffering that injury in the opener. More scores and analysis, check out ESPN.com, the all-new ESPN app. Game night continues on ESPN Radio.
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2: Yeah, man, it's always room for improvement. They say that's the biggest room in the world, you know, so it's always room for improvement.
3: Michael Penix Jr. out here dropping a bar. The biggest room is the one for improvement. Man, oh, man, Q Myers. I'm speechless.
4: That is said, and sounds like it's said by a guy that wears a do-rag. Oh, wait, he does. I'm not mad at that at all.
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4: And I, too, frequent a do-rag, even though I like to call it a wave cap. It's one that's a tight one. I don't tie mine up. I got a peanut head, so I need one that's really tight. Kind of looks like pantyhose, but it's a wave cap.

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0: 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She's Mia O'Brien. I'm Q Myers. 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That's got a lot of CFP implications on the line. We'll get to that in a hot minute, but let's get to the first game of a full slate of college football action.
2: Number one, Texas at number 14, Tennessee.
0: The Manning Bowl. Arch Manning is the quarterback of the number one team in the country, Texas. Peyton Manning obviously was the quarterback there at Tennessee. Peyton Manning is going to be there in attendance in Knoxville, rocking burnt orange, not volunteer orange.
1: I don't know how I feel about that, Q.
0: I mean, it's
1: I get, you know, blood is thicker than water. Yeah. But I mean, there's a river down the street from Neyland Stadium. The water's there. It's real. It's flowing. It's flowing south, as we already discussed previously another episode of Game Night on ESPN Radio. No, look, this is a game where all the hype will surround the Manning storyline.
0: Yep.
1: And in reality, the hype should be surrounding the true freshman quarterback, Faison Brandon, for Tennessee. And whether or not this is going to be his coming out party, whether or not Josh Heupel has a phenom on his hands, and all the hype is going to swing to Rocky Top, who, of course, are the home team in this one. Faison Brandon will attempt to become just the fourth true freshman starter to defeat an AP number one team in college football history. He's completed 64% of his passes for 552 yards, 6 touchdowns, has not thrown an interception, 154 rushing yards and 3 TDs on the ground for good measure.
0: I just don't know if Tennessee, as good as that Josh Heupel offense is, and I know it's very quarterback friendly, it's very, you know, I don't want to say simple, but it's simplistic, right? Let's put it like that. It's a little bit easier. I don't know if they're able to go up against a defense like Texas has, right? That true SEC defense that the Longhorns have. Like you said, it's all going to be about Arch Manning, the Manning story. I honestly think this game is won by the Texas defense.
1: The good news for the Texas defense is that Colin Simmons is off the injury report. Hollywood Smothers, their star tailback, who they got in the portal this offseason, is questionable for this game. But that's a huge, huge, physically and metaphorically speaking, boost for that Texas defense, Q.
0: Yeah, exactly. So I'm very intrigued by that. Obviously, like you said, though, Arch Manning's going to be the conversation. You know, how is he going to play in the place where his uncle most famously, well, just dominated? So that's going to be the real conversation. Matter of fact, Steve Sarkisian was asked about Arch Manning playing in Knoxville.
3: Arch and I, we were meeting this morning, and I just had assumed he'd been to Knoxville and been to Tennessee. He's never been before. So I'm sure it's pretty, you know, for the family and for Arch, you know, to play on the field that his uncle played on. And that's, again, just another, it's all part of the journey. It's all part of the story. And so for him, I'm sure there's going to be a special moment in there for the family and for him. But at the end of the day, you got to go play, right? They got natural grass. It's not turf. You know, it's going to be loud. So we better have great, you know, nonverbal communication ready to go.
1: Just happy that, I was about to say we're talking about the actual football, but nonverbal communication. Steve Sarkisian still in his pulpit about that darn communication system that went down on the final drive of the national champ. Oh, no, you got God. It was with 6.5 minutes to go.
0: Well, look, this is that one nugget that he dropped, that this is going to be the first time that Arch is going to be in Knoxville, period. He has to hope that he starts out good, that he doesn't make the moment too big, right? Just kind of hyperventilate because he's on that same field and, you know, obviously he knows the greatness that played there. That's the one thing that he has to pay attention to. If he can settle down, I guess the sooner that Arch can settle down, the better for the Longhorns. I think they get this victory. I really do. I just don't think Tennessee can match, you know, can hang with the defense of the Texas Longhorns. How about another game?
2: Number 17, Iowa at number 18, Michigan.
0: Okay, here you go. Okay, Mia. I saw you perk up.
1: I'm listening to all these college football analysts on our airwaves here on the radio side, on the TV side at ESPN2. And, you know, because it's Kyle Whittingham v. Kirk Ferentz, everyone's expecting a rock fight. Do they realize that Iowa has Jerry Rice reincarnated and his name is Tony Diaz? Folks, if you have not seen this wide receiver who many people believed was the best available wide receiver in the transfer portal this offseason, and the young man chose the Iowa Hawkeyes, you need to watch. 3:30, CBS, tomorrow. 17 catches, 201 yards through the air. Only one touchdown to speak of. Again, it's Iowa. Give him some grace. Tony Diaz is a human highlight reel. And Hank Brown, by the way, who has all but won that starting quarterback job for the Hawkeyes, looking like another blonde-haired QB that won a QB battle in Iowa City. C.J. Beathard, all he did was lead Iowa to a 12-0 record in his first season as a starter. And the Rose Bowl, Q Myers.
0: Right.
1: Hank Brown has not thrown an interception yet this year. He's thrown three touchdowns. Let's see if that holds. Headed to the Big House against a guy who is known to maybe turn the ball over a time or two in Bryce Underwood.
0: Hey, man, look, you ain't lying. When it comes to Bryce Underwood, right, there was times where I thought he was a promising young prospect. Now I just think he's a prospect. I mean, that promising seems like it is really out the door. He does not seem to have it right now.
1: Also, did, like, people forget that Michigan was playing with its food last week against UTEP? Did people forget about that? I just want to remind the folks at home. I know that the final score was 52-17. This was a 3-point game at the intermission, folks.
0: That tells you all you need to know. That does tell you a lot. And look, Bryce Underwood to me, again, he was a really good prospect at one point. Now I just look at him and just wonder what really happened. Here's his head coach, Kyle Whittingham. He's on the Golics talking about Bryce Underwood and the offense and just his progressions.
4: Bryce has also gotten better each week and become more effective and really threw the ball well against UTEP on Saturday. And so it's still a work in progress, but we're starting to settle in and the receivers are playing well. We've got to get the running game a little stronger, but really if the offensive line keeps coming along, then we have a chance to be pretty good on offense.
1: I love Kyle Whittingham.
0: Yeah, I'm not buying that one.
1: I'm not buying it.
0: I'm actually ringing the bell on that, man. He's only thrown for 504 yards, three touchdowns, interceptions, been sacked four times. But, I mean, look, 62.5 completion percentage. It just doesn't look good. Everything looks difficult, Mia.
1: Well, speaking of quarterbacks who've underperformed despite being diaper dandies, as Dickie V likes to say, let's hit one more.
2: Number 23, Texas A&M, and number 10, LSU.
0: Mia, can you say elimination game?
1: Yes, I would say that. I think LSU has given itself a little bit more breathing room. I think A&M, unfortunately, yes, if they lose, they're out. I think LSU, there still could be a world where if they pick up a great win down the home stretch of the season, i.e. Alabama, if they continue to trend in the right direction, then maybe there's a conversation to be had about strength of schedule. And, of course, Lane Kiffin loves to tell everybody, my team at the beginning of the year is not going to be the team you're going to see at the end of the year. He doesn't coach at the same institution as John Calipari. Never has, but it feels like they could learn a thing or two from one another in that argument when it comes to roster and evolution. But I digress. Marcel Reed, in 19 games against Power 4 opponents, Q Myers, he has thrown 21 interceptions. That includes throwing a pair of interceptions in six of those 19 games. That continued against Kentucky this past weekend. If it happens again against the Tigers, between him, John Mateer, if Bryce Underwood and Michigan lose on Saturday, everything we were told all off season regards to some of these, hey, this is a guy to watch out for, whether he's a great college quarterback or an NFL prospect. Got to keep your eyes peeled. Human highlight reel. Yeah, but it's Jekyll and Hyde and such high variance that I don't know if Mike Elko can really withstand it knowing he's got such a great defense on the other side.
0: Yeah, Marcel Reed's been so inconsistent. And I remember when last year started, everyone was saying, hey, watch out for him. This guy's going to be a top NFL draft pick. And then the season didn't go the way he wanted it to. Thought he was going to come back and really shine this year. And he's just been so inconsistent. And it's funny because as inconsistent as he's been, on the other side for LSU, Sam Levitt has struggled as well. Remember, he was supposed to be the big get. He's going to be the guy. He's going to be the reason for the season. He's the best quarterback. I heard everything.
1: Q, the back spasms. The back spasms.
0: Yeah, exactly.
1: It's real. It's real.
0: You know, he went from doubtful to starting with no problem. These are two quarterbacks that are trying to find their way to get back on track. This one, and it's the ESPN radio game. I'm definitely looking forward to that one. Like you said, LSU could probably still find their way into the CFP. Texas A&M, not so much, right? This is going to be a done deal if they take that L. But this is, like I said, just about an elimination.

0: 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I'm Q Myers in Major League Baseball in the National League. 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
9: Back-to-school season means backpacks, schedules, and busy mornings. But there's one thing a lot of families forget to plan for. What happens when school germs start spreading and someone gets sick? Joining us now is Dr. Peter McCullough with some smart ways to be prepared before the school year begins. So, Doctor, back-to-school is exciting, but it also seems to be the time of year that families start getting sick again. Why does this season hit so many households?
10: Because people miss an opportunity, and that is to use nasal sprays and throat sprays twice a day preventively. These have been shown to reduce the common cold, flu, RSV, and other viral infections, but it has to be done twice a day on a regular basis.
9: What are some of the most common health issues that families run into once the school season does start?
10: The kids are back in school, they're coughing, they're sneezing, and they clearly spread viruses and other illnesses. 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
9: So is that what you recommend parents do now so that they're not scrambling later? 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
10: 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We can use oral antivirals and antibiotics at home under the guidance of doctors through the guidebook and on telemedicine.
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4: 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She's Mia O'Brien. I'm Q Myers. 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
5: And the Phillies once again fail to lower their magic number. And the door is wide open for the Diamondbacks as the Phillies get shut out for the 12th time this season. They don't manage a single base runner against this Rays bullpen. And over the last 27 innings, the Phillies have scored a total of 2 runs.
6: Sports Radio 94 WIP with not just the call, but the requiem for the Philadelphia Phillies, who all of a sudden, Q, on the ropes. Mm-hmm. I'll do them one further. I'll take that stat one further. Here's Don Mattingly, the interim manager. The Phillies have one homer in the last 55 innings of baseball they've played.
7: It's hard for me to say. You know, I don't know if it's pitching or what's going on with that, but none of it matters at this point. It's just, you know, what's happened 5 days ago, 4 days ago, today, at this point, doesn't matter.
4: Nothing matters, Mia. Just win some games. The Phillies' magic number to clinch the NL wildcard spot remains at 2. Any combination of 2 Phillies wins and or Diamondback losses will clinch a postseason berth for Philadelphia. And they just aren't getting it done. The lineup is down bad. They've scored 2 runs in their last 3 games. And as you mentioned, homered once in their last 55 innings. What do they got to do? They're right there. They can smell. They can see the finish line. Mia, they can see it. The line is shining at them, and they can't reach out and grab it. They can't cross it.
6: You know who also smells blood in the water? The Arizona Diamondbacks. Uh-oh. They are putting a number on the San Diego Padres. This game's still in progress. We'll bring you the finish when it does complete, or when it does go final, I should say. The Diamondbacks lead the Padres 11-4. It's the top of the 9th inning. The Diamondbacks, Q, in comparison, and for context, when you juxtapose them with the Phillies, they've scored 10-plus runs in a game for their second straight game. They scored 12 Thursday night against the Rockies. That's the first time since July 22nd to the 23rd they've scored 10-plus in consecutive games. Again, they recognize the opportunity at hand if the Phillies continue to slide here down the final weekend of the regular season.
4: Well, Mia, you know, I mean, you leave the cheese out there, they're going to come and snatch it, right? You're going to leave it out. You're going to leave it out overnight, so, you know, I'm hungry. If I'm the Diamondbacks, I'm hungry. I see the cheese out there waiting for me. That's what the Diamondbacks are doing.
6: Hey, they're like those mice. They're getting after it early. It's the 5th straight game they've scored in the first inning. That's tied for the 3rd longest streak in Major League Baseball this year.
4: That's what I'm saying. It's like if you allow – it's like what we say in games. You allow a team to hang around, what normally happens? They catch you. Well, the Phillies are allowing the Diamondbacks to hang around, and they're like, oh, y'all don't want it? Y'all don't want this? Okay, all right, well, come on over to death row then. We got, you know what I mean? Like, they going all the way Suge Knight on them. So, yeah, man, they're trying to catch them. So that the Phillies better get on their A game, man, because the Diamondbacks, they can smell the blood in their water, and they are circling. Again, it's Game Night's Triple Play here on ESPN Radio and the all-new ESPN app. How about the next game?
8: The 2-2 pitch. Hit in the air to center field. Brenton Doyle back. Now in a step. He's got it. Sox win. They hold serve tonight. 6-1 the final. We'll keep an eye on that game in Kansas City. But they've got their 83rd win of the year. And now a half game out of first place.
6: Final call courtesy of ESPN 1000 as the Southsiders continue the race for the AL Central title against Emmett Golden's Cleveland Guardians. Although, do you want to just head to Kansas City right now, Q, and then we can talk about the AL Central race?
4: Let's do it.
9: 12-9 the score. Massey to first. Glove by Lowe. He'll take it himself, and this one is over. The Cleveland Guardians behind a 5-run top of the 9th where they managed just 1 hit. Beat the Kansas City Royals tonight. It wasn't easy. 12-9, but they hold on to a 1-game lead in the American League Central. Their magic number is 2 to clinch the Central and to buy.

0: So there you go. So the White Sox, they get it done over the Rockies, and the Guardians get it done over the Royals. And so they are neck and neck in that AL Central race. And somewhere Emmett Golden's probably singing some silly song about Cleveland.
1: The folks at home, the folks on Twitter, our wonderful game night listeners, want me to say it?
0: No.
1: Out of respect for Q. I will just say, Gardo's all the time.
0: Unbelievable.
1: That was Whisper. You didn't hear me say that.
0: No, I did not. So they do, to their credit, though. They keep a one-game lead over the White

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1: Water in that division, but I mean, I don't think I've ever seen this, to be honest. I don't think I've ever seen.
2: We've seen it in the NFL. Like, remember the years back before the NFC West got really good? It would
1: happen. They only played 16 games at the time, and 17 last year.
2: Yeah.
1: These are teams that play 162 of these bad boys. You can't get a winning record? We're looking across the league, and we're looking at teams that have 100 wins, right? The Bruins are at 101.
2: Technically, we only have one team with 100 wins, to be fair.
1: But we got teams that are close. The Rays are at 97, right? I mean, at least they got close. The Rays had 93. The Dodgers, 98. The AL West, 79?
2: The AL West, when you hear that the American League is awful in baseball, that's why the New York Yankees have such a good chance to still win the World Series, even if they don't have a healthy Aaron Judge. That the Red Sox, despite their slide here in the second half of the season, could still have a chance to go all the way because the American League stinks. No, folks. Don't get it twisted. It's the AL West that stinks because the Orioles are 79 and 82. The Blue Jays are 78 and 82. They would both be in the thick of a division race if they played in the West.
1: Right. It's a wild year.
2: They've been eliminated for weeks.
1: It's a wild year. And honestly, like early in the year, we saw it happening. I was like, okay, it's going to even out at some point. Someone's going to catch fire and really start to play some good ball. And they just never, ever took off. And they literally stayed at 500 all season long. Have we reached 500 in our pick-up challenge?
2: Ooh.
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12: Back to school season means backpacks, schedules, and busy mornings. But there's one thing a lot of families forget to plan for. What happens when school germs start spreading and someone gets sick? Joining us now is Dr. Peter McCullough with some smart ways to be prepared before the school year begins. So, Doctor, back to school.

0: is exciting, but it also seems to be the time of year that families start getting sick again. Why does this season hit so many households?
1: Because people miss an opportunity, and that is to use nasal sprays and throat sprays twice a day preventively. These have been shown to reduce the common cold, flu, RSV, and other viral infections, but it has to be done twice a day on a regular basis.
0: What are some of the most common health issues that families run into once the school season does start?
1: The kids are back in school, they're coughing, they're sneezing, and they clearly spread viruses and other illnesses. And so it's important to be ready at home with a medical emergency kit so as parents, you can handle issues that come up with the children and avoid going to the urgent care.
0: So is that what you recommend parents do now so that they're not scrambling later? 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
1: For sure. After routine preventive measures are taken, the last thing we want to do is have a child get so sick that they need to go into the urgent care or emergency room for IV antibiotics. We can use oral antivirals and antibiotics at home under the guidance of doctors through the guidebook and on telemedicine.
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4: O'Brien, conference opener for the defending national champs. Kurt Cignetti in Indiana's first game against a Power 4 team all season, and it showed. Northwestern had Indiana on the ropes, but a 70-yard Lee Beebe run to set up a Josh Hoover rushing score late are the difference. Indiana wins at 29-23. Elsewhere in the Big Ten, Rutgers picks up its first win of the season, 58-7 over Howard. Clemson and Cal currently in action on ESPN over on the TV side. Tigers scored 10 on answer to take a 10-7 lead into halftime. 4 o'clock kick between Army and Temple. Black Knights improved to 2-1 with a 21-17 win. Navy falls on the road to UAB 24-20. Injury news for Saturday's big matchup in the Swamp. Ole Miss running back Kewon Lacy trending towards not being available, sources tell our Pete Thamel. Steph Curry and the Warriors have agreed to a 2-year, $116 million extension, according to Arsham Sharania. The deal also includes a player option for 2028 to 2029. Final weekend of the Major League Baseball regular season. The AL West still yet to be decided. Rangers and Astros entering the day with identical 79-80 records. Texas promptly loses to the Twins 10-2. Astros are in danger of doing the same. They trail the Athletics 6-5. That game is in the top of the ninth. One NL wildcard spot still up for grabs. Phillies of the Diamondbacks by 2 games entering the day. They do themselves no favors. They lose 2-0. The Diamondbacks, meanwhile, just put the finishing touches on a massive win over the Padres 11-4. Sam Darnold good to go with a glute injury. No injury designation for him against the Commanders. Rams star wide receiver Puka Nacua not expected to play Sunday night against the Broncos. Niners pass rusher Nick Bosa out for the next few weeks after suffering a calf injury in practice. Texans have ruled out wide receiver Nico Collins for their AFC South opener against the Colts. Who are Q Myers and I rolling with? Our picks are coming up next on Game Night on ESPN Radio.
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11: 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She's Mia O'Brien. I'm Q Myers. 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We're going to make some choices, all right. 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We'll do it like this.
12: It's a team, man. It's a team. One guy can't do it. It takes all of us.
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11: All right, Mia, before we get into this Patriots at Jaguars, got to go through the standings real quick with our ESPN Radio NFL Pick'em Challenge. We were 0-for after week one. We are doing much better now. I say that. We're 2-4. We're 2-4. We're tied at the bottom of the basement with Freddie and Harry and the Rich Eisen show. So
4: that's
11: at least
4: good
11: we
4: company.
11: Have. I mean, we have company now, exactly.
4: Good company, too.
11: Unsportsmanlike in the Golics, they're at 3-3. Matt and Myron and Amber and Ian are at the top of the leaderboard at 4-2. But they're cheating, so we're okay. We'll be just fine, especially after we go 3-0 this week. So here we go. Patriots at the Jaguars. The Jaguars are favored by 3. This ought to be your wheelhouse. We shouldn't get this one wrong. Well, this is I'm leaning all the way in right here on one Mia O'Brien to get this one right.
4: Last week we took the Jags as underdogs. That
11: they
4: did not
11: won.
4: Serve us well.
11: They should have won.
4: That did not serve us well when they were 2.5-point dogs on the road at Mile High against the Denver Broncos. They are 3-point favorites. This line has shifted back and forth between 2.5 and 3. A lot of folks, of course, anytime a team from the north is headed to Duval County, will point to the temperatures, the heat, this, that, and the other in the month of September. Well, I regret to inform you, it is currently 66 degrees as I look outside my window here in Jacksonville, Florida. So it is not going to be a factor on Sunday. I think this one boils down to this, Q. Do we trust the Jags after they wronged us here on game night last week? Additionally, once upon a time, Mia O'Brien used to always pick against the Jags. Oppo Taco, just covering my bases. Is that what we're going to do, or are we going to say we believe in Liam Cohen bouncing back and actually this Jaguars team finishing where they could not against the Denver Broncos last week?
11: I'm going to lean to the I believe in Mia O'Brien to tell me what's going to happen with the Jaguars in this one. This one is one that you ought to know. I need you to give me your expertise in all caps.
4: Well, they cover heading into last week's game, they had covered the spread in 9 straight games. Of course, they had won 9 straight regular season contests at that point in time.
11: I like the Jaguars in this game. I'll just
4: throw
11: it out there.
4: I do, too. My concern is if they burn us again, we will never pick the Jaguars again. And like I said, back in the day when I was working in local here in Jacksonville, I would purposely pick against the Jaguars just because, you know, I'm covering my bases. Look, I think that also a lot of this boils down to this is a banged-up Patriots squad. They're already down. Michael Wenyu, one of their best offensive linemen, he's done for the year with the broken foot. Craig Woodson is questionable for this game. And while they've got a pretty strong top three corners, if you don't have someone to cover Brenton Strange, especially because he's only got 5 targets through 2 weeks of the season, Liam Cohen, James Gladstone drafted another tight end, by the way, in the second round, and Nate Borkercher, they want to go heavy because they've heard it all week that they're not getting the ball to Brenton Strange. They're not getting the ball to friend of game night, Jacoby Myers. So I would expect a heavy dose of the Jaguars attacking the middle of the field. I know they did last week. They couldn't really throw outside the numbers, but they'll do so to those heavier personnel packages, those deep dagger crossing routes from Jacoby. And they should have an advantage because of how beat up the Patriots' defense is, although I do think it's a pretty good Pat's D.
11: And oh, by the way, Drake May's not playing that well either.
4: There's also that. I didn't want to bring that up, and he also doesn't have A.J. Brown.
11: Exactly. I'm rolling with the Jaguars. I think we should go with Jacksonville.
4: Let's do it. We'll go with the Jags, and we'll stick with the favorite. We'll stick with the Jags covering the spread yet again.
11: All right, let's lock them in. What's the next game?
10: Ravens versus Cowboys from Rio de Janeiro, Brazil.
11: And the Ravens are favored by 3.5. That Cowboys defense is so bad. I got to immediately just go to Baltimore.
4: I do, too, although that hook, you know the hook
11: I know.
4: Gets me, Q.
11: The hook always gets me, man. I'm in Vegas. I know all about the hook. The hook will get you every time.
4: The Ravens' defense is 5th in the league in pressure rate, 43.8%. I think they're going to dial it up once again against Dak Prescott and friends, although he's pretty good against the blitz, so we'll see how that fares.
11: Can't stop nobody is my thing.
4: No, they can't stop nobody. And again, they're down Kobe Durant. They're down Malik Hooker. They're down DeMarvian Overshown. So much like the New England Patriots, they're also beat up. My concern, and we already mentioned it a little bit earlier in our super matchup of the week here on game night on ESPN Radio Q, was the idea of the Baltimore Ravens refusing to give Derrick Henry the ball in the second half of ball games. Hopefully they learned their lesson in last week's defeat at the hands of the New Orleans Saints in comeback fashion. And also, again, the fact that they have given up 22 points in the fourth quarter, that's the third most in the league through 2 weeks of the season, and yet they've allowed 2 touchdowns in the first 3 quarters, so 6 quarters total in the first 2 games. Like, I have concerns about this Ravens defense being able to close the door, and you can certainly tip your cap to the Saints all you want, but that is where I look at this high-flying Dallas offense that has more weapons than Tyler Shuck does in the Big Easy.
11: Yeah.
4: And that's where, again, I think this could be a shootout. Give me the Ravens, too, but that hook, man. That hook's got me thinking.
11: It's that hook staring at me. It's like a heartbeat. Doom, doom, doom, doom.

0: doom, doom, doom, doom.
1: And I don't know what to do with it. I don't know what to do with it. I want to choke it out, but it's a heartbeat.
2: Give me the Ravens. We'll take the favorites.
1: All right, there it is. That's game number two. What about the third game?
3: Rams at Broncos.
1: This is the toughest one right here.
2: Sunday night, Mile High. We saw last week what that environment can do to an opposing team. No Puka Nacua in this one, but we saw that Devontae Adams more than capable of carrying the load even at his age.
1: And he does well against the Broncos as well.
2: He does.
1: Yep.
2: Obviously no Myles Garrett on IR, but then again, has he actually moved to Los Angeles yet? I don't know if we actually have record of that. Aaron Donald had the third fastest get off in the league in his return to the league after a 3-year retirement. So he's pretty good still, which is good to hear.
1: Is Denver good? I mean, you saw him of course. Is their offense good?
2: It depends. I want to know if they learned anything in the second half. They really came at the Jaguars with a strong short passing attack. They figured out how to utilize Jalen Waddle in the second half of that game, which was a huge development because we know he had basically a goose egg against the Kansas City Chiefs on Monday Night Football in week one. When I look at time to throw from last week, actually it's this combined, the first 2 weeks of the season, Bo Nix, 2.85 yards or 2.85 seconds time to throw. It's about top 15, middle of the pack in the league.
1: Yeah.
2: They were at their best when they were able to just get the ball out quickly.
1: Right.
2: It's an offensive line that has obviously been together for 3 years, that same starting five. They're all healthy. And so that's where I think if they take the game plan from that fourth quarter against the Jags, and hit the ground running with it, then yeah, I think that the Broncos give themselves a chance. But at the same time, if you are relying on the short passing attack and if you can't find those splash plays downfield to Jalen Waddle, then you are relying on Bo Nix to matriculate up and down a football field on 12 to 15 play drives without turning the ball over, and that's also a gamble.
1: So with that being said,
2: I like the Rams. I like the Rams to cover by a field goal. I think this is screaming walk off.
1: So if that's the case, which I'm not against it at all, but we're going with all the favorites.
2: Yeah, I feel like, I don't know. I feel like week three could sometimes be wacky, but at the same time, I feel like that's going to happen at some point.
1: I always get nervous when you go with all the favorites because it's, you know what, there's always one that's the inevitable. You know what I mean? Like,
2: right.
1: that's how I always feel. And it might be that Ravens because of that hook.
2: What does Jovan think? I know Sister Sledge, she scared away.
1: She tapped out. She was like, yeah, y'all are on your own.
2: Jovan, what do you think, especially given that you are fresh off of the Atlanta Falcons' first win of the season? I gotta say,
1: jaded.
2: Hold on, Q. I gotta read that stat. The last two teams who defeated the Packers in their home opener went on to appear in the Super Bowl. It's only happened twice since 2000, but both those teams went on to be in the Super Bowl. They didn't win the Super Bowl. They were in
1: the
2: Super Bowl.
1: Guess what? That's not going to happen with this team. The team that just beat the Packers, the Falcons, they ain't going to the Super Bowl.
2: Jovan, say it with your chest. Your team's off this weekend. You certainly have a lucky hand after your team pulled off an impressive victory at Lambeau Thursday.
4: Yeah, I'm happy about the win, but I'm not that delusional. I don't think they're going to make it to the Super Bowl. Obviously, I'd love to be wrong, but
1: they ain't getting that far.
4: I hate to say it, but they're not going that far this year.
2: Any of these teams going that far, or at the very least gonna align with our picks?
4: Yeah, let's break down these picks real quick. I think Jaguars are going to win. You mentioned the Patriots are banged up. I think that's going to play a huge factor. Jaguars had a tough loss against the Broncos. I think some home cooking will help out Jacksonville in this matchup, so I'm cool with the Jaguars. Ravens, Cowboys. Yeah, I don't trust that Cowboys defense still. I think it's still going to be a work in progress for Dallas for the next several weeks. I think Lamar and company are going to have fun in Brazil, run the ball over the Cowboys. Yeah, give me the Ravens in that one. And last but not least, Rams at Broncos. Yeah, this one's tough, but I still don't trust that Broncos offense that much. Mm-hmm. So I'm going to still roll with the Rams. I think Aaron Donald's going to get a couple of sacks. He's going to have some fun out there as well. Matthew Stafford at least has Devontae Adams throw the ball, who's turned back the clock, it feels like. So, yeah, I think the Rams are going to win, so I'm going to roll with y'all on all of the picks for this week.
2: Jovan just wants everyone to have fun.
1: Fun is the theme. Yeah, exactly. Fun is the theme.
4: Everybody should have fun.
1: The Jaguars are going to have fun at home Ravens are going to have fun in Brazil. The Rams are going to have fun in Denver. Hey,
2: we're going to have fun watching these games, Q.
4: Exactly. Hey,
1: it's all good. I like it. Okay, well, we're going to lock them in, though. We're rocking with the Jags. We're rocking with the Ravens. And we're rocking with the Rams. Those are guaranteed to go 3-0 while everyone else loses. And so we can get to the top of the leaderboard here on ESPN Radio's NFL Pick'em Challenge. She's Mia O'Brien. I'm Q Myers. If you did it big, you know we're going to talk about it. We're going to highlight it. And we'll do it next here on Game Night on ESPN Radio on the all-new ESPN app.
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0: 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You ain't gotta go home, but you gotta get the hell out of here. 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She's Mia O'Brien. I'm Q Myers, and we like to highlight the best of the best, and we like to do it like this.
1: Wish you and love to the ones that deserve it.
2: Nothing can stop me. I'm all the way up.
1: This is All the Way Up.
2: All the way up.
1: On Game Night.
2: I'm all the way up.
0: All right, Mia, let's start with college football. They're only the reigning national champions. They go by the name of Hoosiers. Indiana, ranked number 5, going up against Northwestern. Opening up conference play. Should be no problem, right? Think again.
3: That was a heck of a college football game.
4: It was. You got to give Northwestern a ton of credit.
3: I tell you what, it was a good football game.

0: it came out the right way.
1: Yep, no question about that. Kurt Cigarette shakes hands with David Braun down there.
0: Yeah, they really, a lot of respect between those two guys.
1: Yep, no question about that.
0: Braun's 2-2 against Cigarette now. He had a 2-1 lead over him in games. You don't think Coach Cigarette knew that either.
1: That's exactly right. All right, score final. Indiana 29, Northwestern 23.
2: Nothing can stop me. I'm all the way up.
3: I just hope everyone had fun, Q, especially Learfield on the call of that 29-23 Indiana victory. Their 20th consecutive win dating back to week one last year. That is the longest active streak in college football.
4: I don't know how much Kirk Cigarette is going to think that was a good football game. I think Kirk Cigarette is going to look at so many different times where Indiana blew it and allowed Northwestern to stay in it. And honestly, if Northwestern was a little bit better, well-oiled machine, they probably win that game. There was multiple times that they made mistakes. You know, they had a, what, fourth and nine, or third and 19 swing pass out to the flats for a gain of like two, and then they get a personal foul penalty that extends the drive, give them 15 yards and a first down, and then they go down and score a touchdown. Like, little plays like that for Northwestern where they're not quite that well-oiled machine. If they were a little bit better, they might have upset Indiana.
3: And at that point, when the swing pass that went for negative 2 yards occurred, and then, of course, that favorable penalty that then allowed Indiana to get an automatic first down, it was a two-point ball game, Q.
4: Yes.
3: If you want to talk about a game-changing decision call, that was it right there. And I don't think Kurt Cigarette wants to hear this, but he is 50-6 now at the FBS level. That ties Ryan Day for the second fastest 50 wins among head coaches to two debuts since 1978. He doesn't care about any of that. He's going to be worried about everything else that occurred on the grass in between the lines on Friday night.
4: Yeah, and again, I don't think he at any point is going to say that was a good football game, but it was a victory for the Indiana Hoosiers. Showing love to the ones that deserve it here on Game Night on ESPN Radio and the all-new ESPN app. How will we take this party to the diamond? Speaking of the Diamondbacks and the Padres.
5: Nolan swings, and there it goes! High and deep, left field, number 30, Arenado! Into the second basket of the Western Metal Supply Company. It's a two-run shot, and the Diamondbacks have a 6-2 lead.
6: What else can you say about Nolan Arenado? I mean, this guy is on a mission, and he's finding the fountain of youth.
2: Nothing can stop me. I'm all the way up.
3: Now, them boys are having fun at Arizona Sports 98.7 FM, and the Diamondbacks are having a whole lot of fun. They picked quite the time to win six straight games. That's the second time that they have done that in the last two seasons. It's tied for the longest win streak since they won 13 back in 2017. Again, in case you missed it, with the Phillies losing 2-0 to the Rays this evening, all of a sudden, things getting a little tight out there in the NL wildcard race, Q.
4: Our good friend Jasper hit us and said, I knew the Phillies had been bad in September, but I had no idea how bad. Two runs in 27 innings, one home run in 55 innings. Yeah, no way they make it to the World Series, much less win it. That's from our good friend Jasper. Hit us on our socials here on Game Night on ESPN Radio and the all-new ESPN app. So the Diamondbacks, as long as the Phillies keep playing with their food, they're like, hey, we'll play. We'll be a part of the shenanigans. We're just going to keep on winning. Speaking of winning, the Guardians, they took on the Royals. What did they do?
5: The pitch. And he lines that one, twisting fair inside the line and down the left field corner. Two runs are home. Halpin being waved around third. The relay from Witt is in time to get him. Petey Halpin gunned down trying to score from first. A two-run double for Martinez and a five spot for Cleveland in the top of the ninth.
4: Ring the bell. Ring the bell.
3: Ring the bell on yourself, Jovan.
4: Yeah. We could have fun, Jovan, but not that much fun.
3: You just heard that
7: one. Hey, it's Gretos all the time, you know?
3: Oh, no. Oh, no. You're brave. We saw all these nice things about the Falcons, too.
4: I know.
3: Okay. You just heard that one on ESPN Radio. The Gardos were all the time. I guess it was tied, though, at one point in time. 7-7. That made it 12-7, though. That five spot in the ninth inning, Q. They win it. The White Sox, we're going to get to them here in just a second, also winners tonight. And so the AL Central race also yet to be decided. Cleveland 8-1 in their last nine games. That's the best record in the majors during that span.
4: As we show that love to the ones that deserve it here on Game Night on ESPN Radio on the all-new ESPN app, you mentioned the White Sox got it done. How did they get it done?
5: The 1-0.
7: is hit in the air a ton the other way. Left center, number two tonight. Number 35 for Mune. Sagano had that familiar look on his face again. That little smirk as if to say, he got me again.
2: Nothing can stop me. I'm all the way up.
3: In the words of Munetaka Murakami, on a scale of 1 to 10, that was a 100. It actually is courtesy of ESPN 1000, as a matter of fact.
4: There you go.
3: As Murakami and the White Sox get the dub 6-1 on the road. The win also keeps them one game ahead of the Gardos. Oh, no, excuse me. The Guardians have a one-game lead over the White Sox. Sorry, it's getting late early out here. Guardians still have a one-game lead over the White Sox in the AL Central. They control their own destiny to win the division if they win Saturday and Sunday. But obviously, if they slip up, a prime opportunity for the Southsiders to claim the AL Central.
4: You're just thinking about how much fun Murakami is.
3: He seems like a fun guy. He's so exciting. And also, he's really good at the bat, too.
4: Yeah, he is. Matter of fact, 35 home runs this season. So there you go. He's doing his thing. The White Sox, 61st game with 6-plus runs this season. I'm not mad at them at all. How about the Marlins and the Braves? This one was all Marlins.
8: 1-1. Acuna reaches for that. He flares one into left center field. Marcy got a great break. And he glides to it in left center to put it away. Yuri Perez, what a job tonight. And he goes out with a bang in 26. Yuri Perez fires a complete game. One hit shutout. And the Marlins down the Braves in the final series opener at 26. 3-0 on Friday night here at Lone Tree Ballpark.
2: Nothing can stop me. 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
3: 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His Braves lose, but of course, AATL already going to be represented in the MLB postseason.
4: Absolutely. So we got to get a little bit of get back. He gave too much love to Emmett, so we had to get him a little dig.
9: Doesn't matter anyways.
4: Way back. Yeah, it don't matter. He's having fun. She's Mia O'Brien. I'm Q Myers. Sports Center All Night is up next on ESPN Radio.
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5: 3-2, the pitch on the ground pass Garcia in the left field. It's a base hit. Kwan is home. Here comes Ramirez. It's a two-run single for Angel Martinez. And Cleveland has a 2-0 lead in the first.
16: Indiana hosts Northwestern for some college football Friday night lights.
14: Here's the snap. Oh, fumble. Fumbled it. And Indiana's got a safety.
5: Yes.
14: He fumbled the football on the snap for Elijah Hart. A two-point conversion.
16: Setting the stage for a loaded Saturday.
15: It's going to be like business as usual. Go on the road, handle our business. That's why I think they have a leg up where people think, oh, man, it's going to be such a drop. Not at all. 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
5: Now he swings, sends a high fly ball deep right field. Harris going back on the warning track. That ball is gone! Home run, Jordan Lawler. His sixth of the season. And the Diamondbacks extend their lead.
25: Doc Emmerich's keys to the game. What do we have here? Well, hit the first batter, clear the benches? What is this?
26: 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Just shake somebody up out there. Why not? 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
5: Coming up, the hunt for October's almost in the bag. MLB postseason on deck. 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Six ranked matchups in college football to get to. And all the latest from the NFL as week three is upon us. But the night belonged to baseball. And the AL Central, it's the place to be. Entering Friday, the Guardians carried a one-game lead over the White Sox atop the division. And Cleveland visiting Kansas City for the weekend. A must-win here for the Guardians to stay out in front. You heard the game right here on ESPN Radio. Mike Farron and Doug Glanville had the call. And these two teams, they came ready to play. Top of the first inning. 3-2, the pitch on the ground pass Garcia into left field. It's a base hit. Kwan is home. Here comes Ramirez. It's a two-run single for Angel Martinez. And Cleveland has a 2-0 lead in the first. Martinez would finish the night 2-for-5, 4 RBI, and he's recorded 12 RBI in the last 10 games. That goose egg on the board for Kansas City, it didn't last long. Bottom half of the inning. First pitch, and Kags lines it down the left field line. That one's going to get into the corner. It'll be extra bases. Witt can fly. He's streaking around third. He's heading home. He'll score without a throw. Kansas City on the board. It's 2-1 Cleveland thanks to the opposite field double from Jack Caglione.
27: And so we are off and running in the first. Just one inning later, bottom of the second. Bats, they're still at it.
5: Williams ready at the 2-2. Breaking ball hammered deep down the right field line. That one is back and it is gone. Carter Jensen sets off the fireworks at Kauffman Stadium with a two-run shot, his 26th of the year, and we are tied at three.
27: And so just like that, it's knotted up. These two kept swinging, and we enter the bottom of the eighth. Guardians up 7-5, and Jensen again.
5: Isbell from first pitch. Jensen swings and high. It's one high in the air, deep to right center field. Martinez going back. He's to the fence. It's gone. It's tied.
28: Carter Jensen.
27: And so in the ninth, Cleveland's Jose Ramirez at the dish.
5: 7-7 game. The set, the 3-1. Outside, ball four, and Cleveland takes the lead 8-7. Four walks in the inning for Nate Pearson.
27: And the Guardians piled on more. They'd go on to win this one 12-9, trying to maintain that one-game lead over the White Sox, and if so, will control their own destiny. The Guardians will either be the second seed or the sixth seed in the American League playoffs, and they're 8-1 in their last nine games. Best record in baseball during that span. How about 15-8 in the month of September? Tied with the Rays and the Yankees for the best record in the American League. And Gavin Williams for Cleveland, 3 1/3 innings pitched here, 5 hits, gave up 4 earned runs. He is up to 248 Ks on the season. That passes Jacob Mizorowski for the most in baseball. And then there's the other half of this equation. Rockies, White Sox from the south side of Chi-Town. The White Sox clinched a postseason berth with the win over the Royals on Thursday, en route to becoming the first team in Major League history to follow consecutive 100-loss seasons with a playoff berth. Their first appearance since 2021. The White Sox do own the head-to-head tiebreaker over Cleveland. And their star at the plate in the first.
0: The 2-2. Swinging a drive out into right, way back there and gone, number 34. I guess he did want a part of Mooney. He paid for it, but he wanted a part of him. That was a bomb out of here to straightaway right. 2-0 in the first.
1: The 1-0 is hit in the air a ton the other way. Left center, number 2 tonight. Number 35 for Mooney.
0: Sagano had that familiar look on his face again. That little smirk as if to say, he got me again.
27: Third career multi-home run game, breaking the tie for most among rookies this season. We're in the bottom of the ninth. The White Sox trying to finish this one off.
1: The 2-2 pitch. Hit in the air to center field. Brenton Doyle back. Now in a step. He's got it. Sox win. They hold serve tonight. 6-1 the final. We'll keep an eye on that game in Kansas City. But they've got their 83rd win of the year. And now a half game out of first place.
27: The calls in this one from ESPN 1000. And you heard it right there. The 83rd win that holds serve. One game back of Cleveland with two to go. But how about the 61st game with 6-plus runs this season for Chicago? Tied for the third most in baseball behind the Cubs and the Nationals. What a year for the White Sox. So from the American League to the National League, Rays, Phillies, and talk about a good one on paper. Phillies can clinch a postseason berth with the win and some help elsewhere. They entered with a 2-game lead over the Diamondbacks for the third NL wildcard spot. They sent their ace, Christopher Sanchez, to the hill. The Rays, they've already earned the wild card bye and already locked up the top seed in the American League. And it's the Rays at the plate in the second, already up 1-0.
2: On the last Friday of the regular season, here's a drive deep to left by Fortes, but the wind pushing it back, looking up at the wall, and it's gone anyway. Nick Fortes hits one over the left field wall against the teeth of the wind, and the Rays have a 2-0 lead, and they're already booing in Philadelphia.
27: That from 620 WDAE. It wasn't all about the Rays, though. Sanchez was dealing tonight on the mound in the seventh.
3: 0-2 on Mateo. Swing and a miss. He struck him out. And it's another 1-2-3 inning for Christopher Sanchez. Now the Phillies just need to get the man some runs. As we go to the bottom of the seventh, it is stretch time here at Citizens Bank Park, and the Phillies trail 2-0.
27: Sports Radio 94 WIP. So 10 Ks for the ace. And that's his sixth 10-strikeout game this season, tied for second most in the National League with, you guessed it, Jacob Mizorowski. Good company. And the Phillies, they're now down to their last out in the ninth.
3: And the Phillies once again fail to lower their magic number. And the door is wide open for the Diamondbacks as the Phillies get shut out for the 12th time this season. They don't manage a single base runner against this Rays bullpen. And over the last 27 innings, the Phillies have scored a total of 2 runs.
27: Yikes, that's tough sledding. Rays with the win here. Snaps a 9-game losing streak versus the Phillies. The last win had been in 2021. This is the Rays' 13th shutout win this season, tied for the fifth most in baseball. And the Phillies, half a game back of the Cubs for the second NL wild card, down to just a game and a half at the moment of a lead over the Diamondbacks for the third wild card. And Phillies interim manager Don Mattingly after the game.
4: Crowd reaction is kind of normal, so it's not like it's any different. It's kind of all year long like that. So, I mean, whatever happened tonight, we're not getting back. And so we got to be ready to play tomorrow. That's all there is to it.
27: Get ready to play for sure, but how does Philly improve the offense? Mattingly again.
4: Well, we had a score. At this point in the year, I mean, taking thousands of swings, taking thousands of ground balls, the guys have worked all year. It's not about that. We just got to be able to get it done now.
27: So the ride continues for the Phillies, and they're back at it again later tonight. First pitch, 7:15 Eastern. Diamondbacks, Padres, D-backs. They entered two games back of the Phillies for that third NL wildcard spot, hanging on by a thread with a 5% chance to make the playoffs per ESPN Analytics. And the Padres, holy smokes, 2 months ago, they were three games under 500, a paper-thin rotation, an underwhelming offense, and a bullpen that, well, they couldn't do everything. Padres entered Friday with a 16-5 record in September, most wins in baseball this month, enough to clinch a postseason berth. And talk about what have you done for me lately. Top of the second here.
6: Now he swings, sends a high fly ball deep right field. Harris going back on the warning track. That ball is gone! Home run, Jordan Lawler! His sixth of the season, and the Diamondbacks extend their lead to 4-0. As the mound visit is over, Perdomo swings at the first pitch. Fly ball deep center field. Going back Merrill to the track. It is off his glove. He dropped it. One run scores. Marte scores. Here comes Moreno. It's a bases clearing double. And the Diamondbacks now lead it 10-2. The 0-2. Swung on and hit well to right. Carroll moving back, makes the catch. Inning is over, and the chase is still on for the Diamondbacks. They take down the Padres by a final score of 11-4, and they are now just one game back of Philadelphia with two to go in the regular season.
27: And the call's there from Arizona Sports, 98.7 FM. How about the AL West? Astros Athletics. Astros entered Friday tied with the Rangers for first place in the AL West, and they own the tiebreaker with Texas. A three-run eighth helped the Astros, but in the end, it wasn't enough. Athletics beat the Astros 6-5. SportsCenter All Night, ESPN Radio, and Week 5 of college football is upon us. Six games between AP-ranked teams on Saturday, most in a single week since conference champ weekend in 2023. And up tonight, Northwestern Indiana. First time both teams have entered the game with no losses since a season-opening match in 1981, 45 years ago. Indiana's won all three games this season by at least 35 points, tied for its longest streak in program history. And the Wildcats, they're fresh off a big win over Colorado, 41-7. And they had some confidence in this one, and it showed in the first quarter.
7: Aiden Childs is the quarterback. Caleb Pomolafe is the running back. Here's the snap. Oh, he fumbled it. And Indiana's got a safety.
6: Yes.
7: He fumbled the football on the snap for Elijah Hardy. Puts them on the ground, and Indiana gets a two-point conversion, and they will. And Northwestern will have to punt the ball away.
27: Don Fisher from Learfield. First quarter ended with the Hoosiers holding a 2-0 lead. And then in the second, hoping to extend the lead if they can.
7: First and goal for Indiana. Davian Chandler and Becker both split to the far side. Trevor Gibbs again. I take that back. Trevor Gibbs. And here's a throw to the end zone. Touchdown! Nick Marsh cuts it right up inside. What a terrific throw by Josh Hoover.
27: And that's when the real fun would begin. We're going to jump all the way to the fourth. This one's close.
8: Hyman in motion. Here's Childs rolling right. Childs throwing end zone. There's Wilde. Gets the toe down. Is he in? It is a touchdown. They signal touchdown. Spectacular catch by Griffin Wilde. at the back of the end zone again, got his foot down, and the Wildcats are within two, and they will go for two and try to tie the game.
7: Aiden Childs, ready under center. Here's the snap. Childs rolling it out. He gets hit. He goes down. And they stop him anyway. Childs tried to run it himself. Amari Farrell came up and put him on the ground.
27: Credit to Northwestern. No quitting these cats. Late in the fourth, Indiana up 22-20. Ball near the goal line.
10: Hey, you got some big human beings in there.
7: Under center, Josh Hoover takes the snap. Fakes it.
10: There we go.
7: Into the end zone.
10: There we go.
7: Indiana scores a touchdown as Josh Hoover fakes the handoff. Northwestern did not expect him to run it. He just turned around and ran it into the end zone untouched.
27: And that would make it 28-20. The Wildcats would steal a field goal at the end. But Indiana squeezes out the win here.
10: That was a heck of a college football game.
7: It was. You got to give Northwestern a ton of credit.
10: I tell you what, it was a good football game. And it came out the right way.
7: Yep, no question about that. Kurt Cigetti shakes hands with David Braun down there.
10: Yeah, a lot of respect between those two guys. Yep,
7: no question about
10: now,
7: that.
10: Braun's 2-2 against Cigetti now. He had a 2-1 lead over him in games. Yeah. You don't think Coach Cigetti knew that either.
7: That's exactly right. All right, score final. Indiana 29, Northwestern 23.
27: And Coach Cigetti after the game on the penalties piling up and also a quick injury update.
11: Might have been out of bounds. What was your view on it?
17: Late hip drop penalty not called, which was consistent early in the game. Penalties on the other side not called. Penalties on us, mysterious penalties being called. But, regardless, you hate to see that happen to a good player like that. He was playing really well, but he'll do everything he can to get back as soon as possible.
27: And so the head man has spoken. Indiana moves to 4-0 on the season. They're idle next week before traveling to Rutgers to continue Big Ten play on October 3rd. And they call it the All-Coast Conference ACC West Coast Action. That's next. 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It's ESPN Radio.
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27: 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Chris Burnett with you here on Sports Center all night to the West Coast for some late night ACC college football action. Clemson visiting Cal, just the second all-time meeting between the programs. Cal defeated Clemson 37-13 in the 1992 Citrus Bowl. Both teams trying to start the year 2-0 in conference play. This one might be bigger for Clemson, though. Tigers just haven't looked like the Tigers we've come to know for a while. Clemson is averaging 298 yards per game this season. That's 128th out of 138 FBS programs, and that is the worst in the ACC. This one's still going right now. Currently just under 12 minutes left in the fourth quarter. Clemson holding a 17-10 lead. It was Cal jumping out on top first, scoring 7-0 with 5:15 left to go in the first, 14:56 left in the second, and Clemson would add a field goal. They would enter the locker room up 10-7, and Clemson would score again in the third. Cal tacked on a field goal, giving us our score at the moment. Stay with us. We will keep you updated here. You can catch the remainder of this one, though, in progress on ESPN. SportsCenter All Night, ESPN Radio. Back to the Diamond. Cardinals, Brewers. Brewers have a team record 100 wins this season, the most by an NL Central team since 2016. St. Louis, out of it this year. Maybe next year. Jumping all the way to the eighth.
20: The 1-1 pitch. And Bryce, a ground ball left side. That's going to find its way into left field. Churio's in. Streaking around third is Hamilton. He will score. The Brewers break the tie. It is 6-4 Milwaukee here in the eighth.
27: 6:20 WTMJ, and the Brewers would win it 8-4. The 101st win this season. That's the most in baseball as they hold the number one seed in the postseason. Cubs, Red Sox said, hey, let's play two today. So game one of a doubleheader for these two. The Red Sox clinched a playoff spot for the second consecutive season on Sunday, hoping to clinch the five seed here. They need a win in one of the doubleheaders and some help. The Cubs clinched postseason berth with the win over the Marlins on Thursday. So bottom of the seventh, score tied 3-3.
20: 0-1 to Wong. Pitch is swung and ripped into left field. Base hit, and the Red Sox go ahead. That's why you don't bunt. Connor drives him home. Roman touches the plate. It's a double for Wong, and it's 4-3 Red Sox.
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27: 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That was enough to finish it off. Red Sox indeed get the win 4-3, and they do clinch the number five seed in the American League and a date with the Yankees in a best-of-three wildcard series beginning Tuesday. That's consecutive postseason meetings against New York for just the second time in series history. Game two, the fun continued. The runs did not. Scoreless in the bottom of the eighth.
20: Pitch. Swinging a high drive into deep left field. It's carrying back at the warning track. Hits at the wall. It's off the green. The Red Sox are going to take the lead. Tyler Falefa scores. Jones behind him. Wall ball. Two-run double for Abreu.
27: 2. What a welcome sight that is, and it's 2-0 Red Sox.
0: That ball had to have been absolutely torched to hit that high up on the monster.

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1: Hits this high in the air, deep left field. The wind won't stop this. It's in the seats. Number 42 for the Polar Bear, and it's 2-0 Orioles.
2: And the Orioles would win game one, 10-2. Game two in the sixth.
3: Going the other way, right field, getting chases, Hines, and he can't make the play. The ball bounces into the seats, so two runs will score. And the Yankees double up their lead. It's 4-0.
2: Those from Yes Network, and the Yankees win this one 6-3. 93rd win this season, one shy of matching their win total from each of the last two seasons combined. And again, they'll get their chance against the Red Sox on Tuesday. Rangers, Twins. Twins ultimately the winners here, 10-2. It's down to the wire in baseball's AL Central. More coming your way. SportsCenter All Night continues. It's ESPN Radio.
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15: Back to school season means backpacks, schedules, and busy mornings. But there's one thing a lot of families forget to plan for. What happens when school germs start spreading and someone gets sick? Joining us now is Dr. Peter McCullough with some smart ways to be prepared before the school year begins. So, Doctor, back to school is exciting, but it also seems to be the time of year that families start getting sick again. Why does this season hit so many households?
16: Because people miss an opportunity, and that is to use nasal sprays and throat sprays twice a day preventively. These have been shown to reduce the common cold, flu, RSV, and other viral infections, but it has to be done twice a day on a regular basis.
15: What are some of the most common health issues that families run into once the school season does start?
16: The kids are back in school, they're coughing, they're sneezing, and they clearly spread viruses and other illnesses. And so it's important to be ready at home with a medical emergency kit so as parents, you can handle issues that come up with the children and avoid going to the urgent care.
15: So is that what you recommend parents do now so that they're not scrambling later? Get the medical emergency kit in case something happens?
16: For sure. After routine preventive measures are taken, the last thing we want to do is have a child get so sick that they need to go into the urgent care or emergency room for IV antibiotics. We can use oral antivirals and antibiotics at home under the guidance

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5: Golden State's Stephen Curry has agreed to a two-year, $116 million contract extension with the franchise with a player option in 2028-29, sources have told ESPN. The Rams are targeting a week four return for wide receiver Puka Nacua, who is dealing with what coach Sean McVay called soreness in his groin. McVay said Nacua will not practice Friday and will be listed as doubtful to play Sunday night against the Denver Broncos. Nacua has not practiced since September 17th. And the Cleveland Guardians drew consecutive bases-loaded walks in a five-run ninth inning, capped by Angel Martinez's two-run double. And the Cleveland Guardians beat the Kansas City Royals 12-9 Friday night to maintain a one-game lead over the Chicago White Sox in the AL Central.
6: 12-9 the score. Massey to first, glove by Lowe. He'll take it himself, and this one is over. The Cleveland Guardians behind a five-run top of the ninth where they managed just one hit. Beat the Kansas City Royals tonight. It wasn't easy, 12-9, but they hold on to a one-game lead in the American League Central. Their magic number is 2 to clinch the Central and a bye.
5: And that's the final call heard right here on ESPN Radio. Now let's head to Chicago, where Mike Farron and Doug Glanville are standing by with more. Mike.
6: Chris, thank you. Well, this was a wild one in Kansas City tonight. And 5 in the ninth with just one hit for the Guardians helped them to the 12-9 victory and hold that one-game lead in the Central.
7: Well, you know, it wasn't their best baseball, but at this time of the year, there's so much at stake with that division title and the balance. And the White Sox have the tiebreaker, so they got to punch it through. And this is a game that was really sloppy, and you could lose your focus in a game like this. You know, the Royals are out of it. They're playing whatever, but at the same time, the Guardians still figured out a way to kind of work against the Royals that were struggling with command late when it most counted. So the high leverage moments, the Guardians stayed firm, and the Royals kind of fell apart at the seams.
6: Yeah, I think if you had gone to Stephen Vogt before the game and said, your ace, Gavin Williams, is going to give you 3 1/3 and give up 4 runs,
7: yeah,
6: and you're going to win the game, he would have given you the biggest hug that he possibly could have, because it didn't feel that way early on.
7: No, but, you know, the Guardians still kept their offensive approach. You know, they still did what they needed to do. They got their walks. They made contact, got a couple of home runs. So they stayed within that realm of focus, and despite Williams' struggles, the bullpen did a good enough job to kind of hold it, and then the Royals just imploded, and they just took advantage of that.
6: Two games to go. They have a one-game lead over the Chicago White Sox in the American League Central. They need to win it outright because Chicago has the tiebreaker, and the winner of that division is going to end up with the number 2 seed and a bye. For Doug Glanville, I'm Mike Farron right here on your home for the postseason. Major League Baseball on ESPN Radio and the ESPN app. Now let's go back to Chris Burnett in the studio.
5: Thanks, guys. Great job out there in Kansas City. What a game, and what a finish to this season. Tune in for baseball action later today as the Royals host the Guardians, presented by Progressive Insurance. 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
8: The 0-2. Swung on and hit well to right. Carroll moving back, makes the catch. Inning is over, and the chase is still on for the Diamondbacks. They take down the Padres by a final score of 11-4, and they are now just one game back of Philadelphia with 2 to go in the regular season.
5: That from Arizona Sports 98.7 FM. So the D-backs get the win. And if they win out, they'll jump the Phillies for the third NL wild card spot. Third baseman Nolan Arenado had this to say after the game.
3: You knew the score of the Philadelphia game before you took the field. Did you need any more motivation?
9: No, I mean, obviously we're paying attention. You know, obviously we saw the last out, and it, you know, it gives us extra motivation. But it's a credit to the group coming in ready to go, regardless of the score and whatever, regardless of what happened. We knew we had to come out, play good baseball, and we did.
3: Did Lars call ambush on the first pitch?
9: That was awesome, man. We absolutely needed that. I feel like it kind of gave everyone like a nice little deep breath, and I think it was off and running after that.
3: Listen, Nolan, you guys have not been kind to Casey Mize, all due respect to his talent. I want to get to your home run, though. You punished a mistake, and it was your 30th. Can you run us through this and the emotions that you felt here?
9: Yeah, you know, obviously, I think he just hung it over the plate a little bit, and I was able to stay back. You know, I just try to, you know, be slow and early. I was able to recognize it early enough, and thank God it went out. You know, 30 homers is awesome, and I just can't thank God enough for this year so far.
3: I love this because you went right to Joe Mather when you were done with everybody. That right there. Yeah. What does that tell us about your relationship and how this offense has responded?
9: I mean, Joe and the hitting coaches, Trap, all of them. You know, Ease and Corey, I mean, all these guys, they've really helped me. You know, I can't thank them enough for what they've done for me in my career this year. And it's just all the coaches. But the hitting coaches have been grinding with me every day. You know, I'm making them work harder probably than they ever have. But, and they love it. And I just can't thank them enough. And it's not just them. It's McKay and all these guys. They're pushing me. They have high expectations for me. And it's motivating me.
3: That's what makes you, though, doesn't it?
9: Yeah, I mean, I'm trying to be me, man. I'm trying to be me.
3: Before I let you go. Game 161 tomorrow. It's right there. I know you need help, but it's right there. What do you want Phoenix fans to know back in Arizona right now about all of this?
9: Yeah, just like we've done all year. We're not going to quit. We're going to keep fighting. We're facing a really good team right now. Today was a great start, and then tomorrow we got to come out ready to go again.
3: Enjoy it.
5: So that from the Diamondbacks. Meanwhile, speaking of keeping pace with the Phillies.
10: And the Phillies once again fail to lower their magic number. And the door is wide open for the Diamondbacks as the Phillies get shut out for the 12th time this season. They don't manage a single base runner against this Rays bullpen. And over the last 27 innings, the Phillies have scored a total of 2 runs.
5: And that's tough. Are the Phillies feeling daunted? Phillies skipper Don Mattingly.
11: Well, I guess I'd rather be in our spot than theirs because we can still control our own destiny. So, at this point, none of that matters, how daunting it looks or what it looks like. We just got to win a game and play ball tomorrow.
5: Phillies taking it down to the wire to make the postseason. 2 games left, currently occupy that 3rd spot in the NL wild card. Just the 1 game ahead of Arizona. Dodgers, Giants. Dodgers are locked into the 2 seed in the National League. We'll have a bye to the National League Division Series. And Tarek Skubal on the bump for LA in this one. Gave up 4 earned runs in his last start against the Giants on September 19th. That tied his season high. We're in the first.
12: And Teoscar Hernandez rips this one deep to left field. Way back and gone. A first pitch solo home run for Teoscar Hernandez, and the Dodgers jump on the board. It is 1-0.
5: AM 570 LA Sports, and the Dodgers would go on to win it 2-0. Skubal, 7 innings pitched, 3 hits, no runs, no walks, 10 Ks. The first left-handed pitcher with 10 strikeouts and 80% strikes in a game since pitch count data has been tracked. That's back to 1988. The Dodgers, it's their 14th shutout this season, tied for the 5th most in baseball, and 3 of them have come versus the Giants. Braves, Marlins. Braves locked into the 3 seed in the National League behind the Brewers and the Dodgers. Will host a best-of-3 wild card series starting Tuesday. This one was scoreless until the 7th.
8: And the first pitch to Joe Mack. He goes high in the air, out to right and deep. There's no doubt about it. Top take on a Mack attack. A beauty of a bomb. His 14th. And we finally got a score. It's 1-0 Fish in the bottom of the 7th.
5: 104.3 WQAM. Braves could get nothing going here. Down to their final out in the 9th.
8: 1-1. Acuna reaches for that. He flares one into left center field. Marcy got a great break. And he glides to it in left center to put it away. Yuri Perez, what a job tonight. And he goes out with a bang in 26. Yuri Perez fires a complete game. 1 hit shutout.
13: And the Marlins down the Braves in the final series opener at 26, 3-0 on Friday night here at Lone Tree Ballpark.
5: The first career complete game for Perez, I might add. Youngest Marlins pitcher to throw a shutout with one or fewer hits since Anibal Sanchez's no-hitter in 2006. For the Braves, third game with one or zero hits this season. It's tied for the most such games in a season for the franchise since 1901. Again, Braves locked into that number three seed and will host the sixth seed in the NL Wild Card Series starting Tuesday. As for teams already gearing up for next season, Tigers beat the Pirates 8-7. Nationals beat the Mets 7-6. Blue Jays get the win over the Reds 6-5. And the Angels beat the Mariners 7-5. Sports Center All Night, ESPN Radio. Back to college football. The six ranked matchups this week include a record-breaking four in the SEC. And it's all eyes and ears. And college game day, descending upon Knoxville. Texas, Tennessee, battle for who's the real UT. Texas making a rare visit to Rocky Top, and by rare, I mean the first one ever. Longhorns still riding high after the Ohio State win in Austin 2 weeks ago, and the Vols, they're pumped for this one. Neyland will be rocking like it's 1998, and they'll have public enemy number one, QB1, Arch Manning in their sights. Uncle Peyton, he was a star in that building. Arch hoping some of that rubs off on him. The key here is Texas has to start fast. And our Stanford Steve with this on College Football Live.
14: I don't know if it's an exit and O's, but like reading up for this game, I found out Arch Manning's never won a true road game in regulation.
15: Wow.
14: You go back to last year. Okay. At Georgia loss, at Florida loss, at Ohio State loss, and then they beat Kentucky and Mississippi State in overtime. Yeah. So all that, the common theme with that is the way they started those games. They didn't start out well, trailing in all those games in the first half. So I think with this crowd, you know, Sark knows this, coaching here before as an OC, under Coach Saban, Arch has to get off to a good start. That, but Texas said the same thing going into the Ohio State game, and you couldn't get a worse start than it was and fumble in the first part of the play of the game. So that's what I think. I think Texas has to get the offense going early.
5: And Texas is going to need Arch at his best. Running back Hollywood Smothers listed as questionable and did not practice on Thursday with a lower leg injury. He was upgraded to probable on Friday, but clearly some concern. Our Desmond Howard on CFB Live as well.
16: Neyland Stadium, one of the loudest stadiums in the country. Once this crowd gets going, it's hard to stop them and slow them down. Arch is going to have some, his hands are going to be tied though. Without the running back Smothers, they had a formidable 1-2 punch with Smothers and with Relique Brown. Now without Smothers in that backfield, it's going to be hard to get that running game going. 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I think Brown's a good running back, but without my man Smothers, it's going to be tough sledding for them.
5: Smothers is the team's leading rusher, averaging almost 5 yards per carry. Relique Brown, certainly capable. Team's third leading rusher, Arch Manning. Longhorns, Vols, ESPN's College Game Day live at 9 a.m. Eastern time. Kick for this one, noon Eastern on ABC. Ole Miss, Florida, they might still be partying in Oxford after Ole Miss defeated Lane Kiffin's LSU Tigers a week ago, and the party might just be starting in Gainesville. Gators off to a hot start under new head coach John Sumrall. Big SEC road win at Auburn last week, 44-39. Ole Miss won in Oxford in this one last year, but the number four Rebels, a dog in this one? Gators offense too much? Can Trinidad be the difference? Our college football reporter Katie George on College Football Live.
17: Ole Miss head coach Pete Golding says he's not surprised that his fourth-ranked Rebels are underdogs on the road here at the Swamp. He says that Florida will be the most complete offense they have played to date, and he knows how difficult it can be when this place is rocking. He said he just doesn't think that his players fully understand how difficult this place will be, and things could be made more challenging because starting running back Kewon Lacy is a game-time decision. He injured his AC joint last week against LSU. It's the same shoulder that required surgery in the offseason, so they're going to let him go through warm-ups, see how he feels, and then they're going to make a call. On Florida's side, with or without Kewon Lacy, they understand that Trinidad Chambliss is one of the best players in college football for good reason. He has a skill set that can help him win in a variety of different ways. All week, John Sumrall and DC Brad White, they've been showing this defense him scrambling. Last week against LSU, the shovel pass. Then in the Sugar Bowl, when he retreated all the way back to the end zone and somehow comes up with a marvelous first down. They know for them to win this game, Florida's got to contain Trinidad Chambliss, who currently leads the odds for the Heisman Trophy.
5: Chambliss and D atop the Heisman board. But how about the Gators? Some think they should walk out a winner. Mark Long from the Associated Press joined game night.
15: I'm not sure Ole Miss is really good against the run. As much money as they spent on that D-line, they should be better against the run. But, you know, the numbers say otherwise. And Jaden Baugh, to me, is, you know, the best running back in the SEC, among the best in the country. And I would think he's going to get it done at home and really set the tone. And that's what they want to do. You listen to Buster Faulkner this week. They're throwing it actually more than he wants to throw it. And they're not throwing it all that much, but he wants to run it. That's his MO. That's what the Gators do best. Jaden Baugh is obviously a special talent. I believe he'll be the difference along with the Swamp. I think the atmosphere is going to be insane. And I do think that Ole Miss will find it tough going in there, you know, on first down, second down, third down. You look at Florida's defensive line, they kind of came to life last week. And I think they'll put enough pressure on Trinidad Chambliss to make a difference.
5: They say only Gators come out alive. Kick for this one, 3:30 Eastern on ABC. Speaking of Lane Kiffin, no rest for the weary. Lane's Tigers welcome Texas A&M to Baton Rouge for a night kick in Death Valley. After struggling to get Ole Miss QB Trinidad Chambliss on the ground last week, Coach Kiffin spoke about facing a similar style player in A&M QB Marcel Reed.
18: Well, this is a big test. We've struggled here with him before. I think we lead the country in rush defense, but you know, that hasn't been worth against a ton of quarterback schemed runs. You know, last week was just him making stuff on his own and the long run when he pulled the ball. So that's a different set of challenges. Really takes a lot of discipline and a lot of guys doing really well on defense to avoid that.
5: High discipline will be the key here for LSU's defense. Aggies love the quick game on offense. Reed, he's 20 of 23 on passes at or behind the line of scrimmage this season. On throws beyond the line of scrimmage, he's completing just 52% of his passes. Aggies, Tigers, coverage begins at 7 p.m. Eastern on ESPN Radio and the ESPN app. And tune in as Penn State hosts Wisconsin. Coverage begins at 4:30 p.m. Eastern on ESPN Radio and again the ESPN app. The latest from LeBron James, Philly's newest star, as NBA preseason nears. That when SportsCenter All Night continues, it's ESPN Radio.
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0: Back to school season means backpacks, schedules, and busy mornings. But there's one thing a lot of families forget to plan for. What happens when school germs start spreading and someone gets sick? Join

0: Joining us now is Dr. Peter McCullough with some smart ways to be prepared before the school year begins. So, Doctor, back to school is exciting, but it also seems to be the time of year that families start getting sick again. Why does this season hit so many households?
1: Because people miss an opportunity, and that is to use nasal sprays and throat sprays twice a day preventively. These have been shown to reduce the common cold, flu, RSV, and other viral infections, but it has to be done twice a day on a regular basis.
0: What are some of the most common health issues that families run into once the school season does start?
1: The kids are back in school, they're coughing, they're sneezing, and they clearly spread viruses and other illnesses. 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
0: So is that what you recommend parents do now so that they're not scrambling later? 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
3: We'll start things off tonight in Kansas City. The Guardians kept pace for the AL Central crown thanks to an Angel Martinez clutch hit in the ninth. Mike Farron with the call here on ESPN Radio.
5: The pitch. And he lines that one twisting fair inside the line and down the left field corner. Two runs are home. Halpin being waved around third. The relay from Witt is in time to get him. Petey Halpin gunned down trying to score from first. A two-run double for Martinez and a five spot for Cleveland in the top of the ninth.
2: Number 4.
3: As for the other side of the race, the White Sox clobbered their way to victory over the Rockies, getting some huge help from their Southside Samurai on ESPN 1000.
5: The 2-2. Swing and a drive out into right. Way back there and gone. Number 34. I guess he did want a part of Mooney. He paid for it, but he wanted a part of him. That was a bomb out of here to straightaway right. 2-0 in the first.
2: Number 3.
3: The Orioles might not be playing for much other than pride at this point, but that hasn't stopped Polar Pete from hitting moonshots. WBAL with the call.
6: The 1-1.
5: Alonzo Craxis, left field, and forget about it. Wow! Where did that go? For number 43. That thing made it to the top of the bleachers, I think, in left center field. I don't think I've ever seen anything like that. 9-1 Baltimore, and Alonzo continues his power parade.
2: Number 2.
3: Miami got a one-hit shutout from their young stud, Yuri Perez, and got all the offense they'd need on one swing of the bat from Joe Mack. 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
5: Now first pitch to Joe Mack. He calls high in the air, out to right and deep. There's no doubt about it. Top take on a Mack attack. A beauty of a bomb. His 14th. And we finally got a score. It's 1-0 Fish in the bottom of the 7th.
2: Number 1.
3: And finally, in San Diego, the Diamondbacks ran roughshod over the Padres. With Nolan Arenado putting the game out of reach early, Arizona Sports 98.7 FM with the call.
5: Nolan swings, and there it goes. High and deep, left field, number 30, Arenado. Into the second basket of the Western Metal Supply Company. It's a two-run shot, and the Diamondbacks have a 6-2

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1: What else could you say about Nolan Arenado? I mean, this guy is on a mission, and he's finding the fountain of youth.
2: SportsCenter All Night, ESPN Radio. Hard to believe we're barely a week out from NBA preseason getting underway. The splash of the offseason was LeBron James taking his talents to Philly to join the 76ers. LeBron recently shared what it was that drove him to Philadelphia on the Mind Game podcast.
3: My relationship with Tyrese Maxey goes beyond the court.
4: You can tell every time you mention him on the podcast.
3: You love it. And by the way, when I mentioned him in the past on the podcast, Philly was not even in question. No. Like, it was just like,
4: I didn't even know they would.
3: No, absolutely. I didn't even, you know, obviously, and it's way before the JB trade as well, which was another intriguing piece. I don't think anybody seen coming. People saw that something was going to happen there, but I don't think anybody thought that it would be Philly that would be part of that. That trade package. I love the way he approaches the game too. You know, both sides of the floor, what he brings to the game, his insight on the game. I watched him kind of misunderstood, and that is absolutely okay. I think we're all individuals for a reason. Like, you know what I'm saying? And everyone's always trying to put everybody in the same box. And I love what he stands for and what he brings to the table.
2: Bron, known for keeping it real, more from the king on the decision.
3: One of the most important, to be honest, is the big fella. And the only thing he has not done, and that's win a championship. And I want to try to help him get that first one.
5: Right.
3: He's been MVP of our league, has a gold medal, all-stars, signature shoes, bunch of money, beautiful fan. He has everything.
5: Yeah.
3: He has a city on his back. It's been the process, you know, for what, 10 years, 12 years, however long he's been there. I think it's time now that we even dig even deeper into the process.
2: And the AL Central is down to the wire. That and more from baseball when SportsCenter All Night continues. It's ESPN Radio.
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0: as October waits around the corner.
1: 3-2, the pitch on the ground, pass Garcia into left field. It's a base hit. Kwan is home. Here comes Ramirez. It's a two-run single for Angel Martinez, and Cleveland has a 2-0 lead in the first.
0: Indiana hosts Northwestern for some college football Friday Night Lights.
2: Here's the snap. He fumbled it, and Indiana's got a safety. Yes, he fumbled the football on the snap for Elijah Hardy. Puts them on the ground, and Indiana gets a two-point conversion.
0: Setting the stage for a loaded Saturday.
3: It's going to be like business as usual, go on the road, handle our business. That's why I think they have a leg up where people think, oh, man, it's going to be such a drop. Not at all. They have great leadership from their players.
0: Plus, objects in the mirror might be closer than they appear.
1: Now he swings, sends a high fly ball deep right field. Harris going back on the warning track. That ball is gone! Home run, Jordan Lawler! His sixth of the season, and the Diamondbacks extend their lead to 4-0.
4: Doc Emmerich's keys to the game. What do we have here? Well, hit the first batter, clear the benches? What is this?
5: It's 1960s hockey. Just shake somebody up out there. Why not? It's the last weekend. There's nothing to save it for.
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6: Coming up, the hunt for October's almost in the bag. 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Six ranked matchups in college football to get to, and all the latest from the NFL as Week 3 is upon us. But the night belonged to baseball, and the AL Central, it's the place to be. Entering Friday, the Guardians carried a one-game lead over the White Sox atop the division, and Cleveland visiting Kansas City for the weekend. A must-win here for the Guardians to stay out in front. You heard the game right here on ESPN Radio. Mike Farron and Doug Glanville had the call, and these two teams, they came ready to play. Top of the first inning.
1: 3-2, the pitch on the ground, pass Garcia into left field. It's a base hit. Kwan is home. Here comes Ramirez. It's a two-run single for Angel Martinez, and Cleveland has a 2-0 lead in the first.
6: Martinez would finish the night 2-for-5, 4 RBI, and he's recorded 12 RBI in the last 10 games. That goose egg on the board for Kansas City, it didn't last long. Bottom half of the inning.
1: First pitch, and Kags lines it down the left field line. That one's going to get into the corner. It'll be extra bases. Witt can fly. He's streaking around third. He's heading home. He'll score without a throw. Kansas City on the board. It's 2-1 Cleveland thanks to the opposite field double from Jack Caglione.
6: And so we are off and running in the first. Just one inning later, bottom of the second, bats, they're still at it.
1: Williams ready at the 2-2. Breaking ball hammered deep down the right field line. That one is back and it is gone. Carter Jensen sets off the fireworks at Kauffman Stadium with a two-run shot, his 26th of the year, and we are tied at 3.
6: And so just like that, it's knotted up. These two kept swinging, and we enter the bottom of the 8th. Guardians up 7-5, and Jensen again.
1: Isbell from first. First pitch. Jensen swings and high. It's one high in the air. Deep to right center field. Martinez going back. He's to the fence. It's gone. It's tied.
7: Carter Jensen.
6: And so in the ninth, Cleveland's Jose Ramirez at the dish.
1: 7-7 game. The set. The 3-1. Outside, ball 4, and Cleveland takes the lead 8-7. 4 walks in the inning for Nate Pearson.
6: And the Guardians piled on more. They'd go on to win this one 12-9, trying to maintain that one-game lead over the White Sox, and if so, will control their own destiny. The Guardians will either be the second seed or the sixth seed in the American League playoffs, and they're 8-1 in their last 9 games. Best record in baseball during that span. How about 15-8 in the month of September? Tied with the Rays and the Yankees for the best record in the American League. And Gavin Williams for Cleveland, 3 1/3 innings pitched here, 5 hits, gave up 4 earned runs. He is up to 248 Ks on the season. That passes Jacob Mizorowski for the most in baseball. And then there's the other half of this equation. Rockies, White Sox from the south side of

0: Chi-Town. The White Sox clinched a postseason berth with the win over the Royals on Thursday, en route to becoming the first team in Major League history to follow consecutive 100-loss seasons with a playoff berth. Their first appearance since 2021, the White Sox do own the head-to-head tiebreaker over Cleveland, and their star at the plate in the first.
1: The 2-2. Swing and a drive out into right. Way back there and gone. Number 34. I guess he did want a part of Mooney. He paid for it, but he wanted a part of him. That was a bomb out of here to straightaway right. 2-0 in the first. The 1-0 is hit in the air a ton the other way. Left center. Number 2 tonight. Number 35 for Mooney. Sagano had that familiar look on his face again. That little smirk as if to say, he got me again.
0: Third career multi-home run game, breaking the tie for most among rookies this season. We're in the bottom of the ninth. The White Sox trying to finish this one off.
1: The 2-2 pitch. Hit in the air to center field. Brenton Doyle back. Now in a step. He's got it. Sox win. They hold serve tonight. 6-1 the final. We'll keep an eye on that game in Kansas City. But they've got their 83rd win of the year. And now a half game out of first place.
0: The calls in this one from ESPN 1000, and you heard it right there, the 83rd win that holds serve, one game back of Cleveland with two to go. But how about the 61st game with six-plus runs this season for Chicago, tied for the third most in baseball behind the Cubs and the Nationals? What a year for the White Sox. So from the American League to the National League, Rays, Phillies, and talk about a good one on paper. Phillies can clinch a postseason berth with the win and some help elsewhere. They entered with a two-game lead over the Diamondbacks for the third NL wildcard spot. They sent their ace, Christopher Sanchez, to the hill. The Rays, they've already earned the wildcard bye and already locked up the top seed in the American League. And it's the Rays at the plate in the second, already up 1-0.
2: Well, the last Friday of the regular season, here's a drive deep to left by Fortes, but the wind pushing it back, looking up at the wall, and it's gone anyway. Nick Fortes hits one over the left field wall against the teeth of the wind, and the Rays have a 2-0 lead, and they're already booing in Philadelphia.
0: That from 620 WDAE. It wasn't all about the Rays, though. Sanchez was dealing tonight on the mound in the seventh.
3: 0-2 on Mateo. Swing and a miss. He struck him out. And it's another 1-2-3 inning for Christopher Sanchez. Now the Phillies just need to get the man some runs. As we go to the bottom of the seventh, it is stretch time here at Citizens Bank Park, and the Phillies trail 2-0.
0: Sports Radio 94 WIP. So 10 Ks for the ace, and that's his sixth 10 strikeout game this season, tied for second most in the National League with, you guessed it, Jacob Mizorowski. Good company. And the Phillies, they're now down to their last out in the ninth.
3: And the Phillies once again fail to lower their magic number. And the door is wide open for the Diamondbacks as the Phillies get shut out for the 12th time this season. They don't manage a single base runner against this Rays bullpen. And over the last 27 innings, the Phillies have scored a total of 2 runs.
0: Yikes, that's tough sledding. Rays with the win here. Snaps a 9-game losing streak versus the Phillies. The last win had been in 2021. This is the Rays' 13th shutout win this season, tied for the fifth most in baseball. And the Phillies, half a game back of the Cubs for the second NL wild card, down to just a game and a half at the moment of a lead over the Diamondbacks for the third wild card. And Phillies interim manager Don Mattingly after the game.
4: Crowd reaction is kind of normal, so it's not like it's any different. It's kind of all year long like that. So, I mean, whatever happened tonight, we're not getting back. And so we got to be ready to play tomorrow. That's all there is to it.
0: Get ready to play for sure, but how does Philly improve the offense? Mattingly again.
4: We had a score. At this point in the year, I mean, taking thousands of swings, taking thousands of ground balls, guys have worked all year. It's not about that. We just got to be able to get it done now.
0: So the ride continues for the Phillies, and they're back at it again later tonight. First pitch, 7:15 Eastern. Diamondbacks, Padres, D-backs. They entered two games back of the Phillies for that third NL wildcard spot, hanging on by a thread with a 5% chance to make the playoffs per ESPN Analytics. And the Padres, holy smokes, 2 months ago, they were three games under 500, a paper-thin rotation, an underwhelming offense, and a bullpen that, well, they couldn't do everything. Padres entered Friday with a 16-5 record in September, most wins in baseball this month, enough to clinch a postseason berth. And talk about what have you done for me lately. Top of the second here.
5: Now he swings, sends a high fly ball deep right field. Harris going back on the warning track. That ball is gone! Home run, Jordan Lawler! His sixth of the season, and the Diamondbacks extend their lead to 4-0. As the mound visit is over, Perdomo swings at the first pitch. Fly ball deep center field. Going back, Merrill to the track. It is off his glove. He dropped it. One run scores. Marte scores. Here comes Moreno. It's a bases clearing double, and the Diamondbacks now lead it 10-2. The 0-2. Swung on and hit well to right. Carroll moving back, makes the catch. Inning is over, and the chase is still on for the Diamondbacks. They take down the Padres by a final score of 11-4, and they are now just one game back of Philadelphia with two to go in the regular season.
0: And the call's there from Arizona Sports, 98.7 FM. How about the AL West? Astros Athletics. Astros entered Friday tied with the Rangers for first place in the AL West, and they own the tiebreaker with Texas. A three-run eighth helped the Astros, but in the end, it wasn't enough. Athletics beat the Astros 6-5. SportsCenter All Night, ESPN Radio, and Week 5 of college football is upon us. Six games between AP-ranked teams on Saturday, most in a single week since conference champ weekend in 2023. And up tonight, Northwestern Indiana. First time both teams have entered the game with no losses since a season opening match in 1981, 45 years ago. Indiana's won all three games this season by at least 35 points, tied for its longest streak in program history. And the Wildcats, they're fresh off a big win over Colorado, 41-7. And they had some confidence in this one, and it showed in the first quarter.
6: Aiden Childs is the quarterback. Caleb Comolafay is the running back. Here's the snap.
7: Oh, he fumbled
6: it. And Indiana's got a safety.
7: Yes.
6: He fumbled the football on the snap for Elijah Hardy. Puts them on the ground, and Indiana gets a two-point conversion, and they will. And Northwestern will have to punt the ball away.
0: Don Fisher from Learfield. First quarter ended with the Hoosiers holding a 2-0 lead. And then in the second, hoping to extend the lead if they can.
8: First and goal for Indiana. Davian Chandler and Becker both split to the far side. Trevor Gibbs again. I take that back. Trevor Gibbs. And here's a throw to the end zone. Touchdown! Nick Marsh cuts it right up inside. What a terrific throw by Josh Hoover. Got him at the back of the end zone before he could step out of it. And Indiana's got six of them.
0: And that's when the real fun would begin. We're going to jump all the way to the fourth. This one's close.
9: Hyman in motion. Here's Childs rolling right. Childs throwing end zone. There's Wilde. Gets the toe down. Is he in? It is a touchdown. They signal touchdown. Spectacular catch by Griffin Wilde at the back of the end zone again. Got his foot down. And the Wildcats are within two, and they will go for two and try to tie the game.
8: Aiden Childs, ready under center. Here's the snap. Childs rolling it out. He gets hit. He goes down. And they stop him anyway. Childs tried to run it himself. Amari Farrell came up and put him on the ground.
0: Credit to Northwestern, no quitting these cats. Late in the fourth, Indiana up 22-20. Ball near the goal line.
10: Hey, you got some big human beings in there.
8: Under center, Josh Hoover takes the snap. Fakes it.
10: There we go.
8: Into the end zone.
10: There we go.
8: Indiana scores a touchdown as Josh Hoover fakes the handoff. Northwestern did not expect him to run it. He just turned around and ran it into the end zone untouched.
0: And that would make it 28-20. The Wildcats would steal a field goal at the end, but Indiana squeezes out the win here.
10: That was a heck of a college football game.
7: It was. You got to give Northwestern a ton of credit.
10: I tell you what, it was a good football game. And it came out the right way.
7: Yep, no question about that. Kurt Cignetti shakes hands with David Braun down there.
10: Yeah, a lot of respect between those two guys.
7: No question about that.
10: Braun's 2-2 against Cignetti now. He had a 2-1 lead over him in games. Yeah. You don't think Coach Cignetti knew that either.
7: That's exactly right. All right, score final. Indiana 29, Northwestern 23.
0: And Coach Cignetti, after the game, on the penalties piling up, and also a quick injury update.
11: Might have been out of bounds. What was your view on it?
12: Late hip drop penalty, not called, which was consistent early in the game. Penalties on the other side, not called. Penalties on us, mysterious penalties being called. But, I mean, regardless, you just you hate to see that happen to a good player like that. Was playing really well, but he'll do everything he can to get back as soon as possible.
0: And so the head man has spoken. Indiana moves to 4-0 on the season. They're idle next week before traveling to Rutgers to continue Big Ten play on October 3rd. And they call it the All-Coast Conference ACC West Coast Action. That's next. SportsCenter All Night continues. It's ESPN Radio.
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0: 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Chris Burnett with you here on SportsCenter All Night to the West Coast for some late night ACC college football action. Clemson visiting Cal. Just the second all-time meeting between the programs. Cal defeated Clemson 37-13 in the 1992 Citrus Bowl. This one might be bigger for Clemson, though. Tigers just haven't looked like themselves in a while. Clemson is averaging 298 yards per game this season, 128th out of 138 FBS programs, worst in the ACC, and we'll pick this one up in the second quarter.
5: Low man wins. It's a battle of wills right here. Punch set, Reynolds, shotgun, direct snap, Davis and Walmart. Time, look at end zone, got there, touchdown. Clemson takes a 9-7 lead at the 5:37 mark of the second on a long drive put together by Clemson. Onda punted away. Davies and a catch made by Wesco coming up and makes a tap. Comes across the 50, got the 40, got the 30, got the 20, got the 10, got the 6. A touchdown return by Wesco. He came flying up the field, Tim. Caught that and off to the races he went.
0: Clemson Tigers Sports Network, and Clemson holds on for the win 24-10. SportsCenter All Night, ESPN Radio, back to the diamond. Cardinals, Brewers. Brewers have a team record 100 wins this season, the most by an NL Central team since 2016. St. Louis, out of it this year. Maybe next year. Jumping all the way to the eighth.
6: 1-1 pitch. And Bryce, a ground ball left side. That's going to find its way into left field. Churio's in. Streaking around third is Hamilton. He will score. The Brewers break the tie. It is 6-4 Milwaukee here in the eighth.
0: 620 WTMJ, and the Brewers would win it 8-4, the 101st win this season. That's the most in baseball as they hold the number one seed in the postseason. Cubs, Red Sox said, hey, let's play two today. So game one of a doubleheader for these two. The Red Sox clinched a playoff spot for the second consecutive season on Sunday, hoping to clinch the five seed here. They need a win in one of the doubleheaders and some help. The Cubs clinched postseason berth with the win over the Marlins on Thursday. So bottom of the seventh, score tied 3-3.
6: 0-1 to Wong. Pitch is swung and ripped into left field. Base hit, and the Red Sox go ahead. That's why you don't bunt. Connor drives him home. Roman touches the plate. It's a double for Wong, and it's 4-3 Red Sox.
5: What I tell you.
0: 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That was enough to finish it off. Red Sox indeed get the win 4-3, and they do clinch the number five seed in the American League and a date with the Yankees in a best-of-three wildcard series beginning Tuesday. That's consecutive postseason meetings against New York for just the second time in series history. Game two, the fun continued. The runs did not. Scoreless in the bottom of the eighth.
6: Pitch. Swinging a high drive in a deep left field. It's carrying back at the warning track. Hits at the wall. It's off the green. The Red Sox are going to take the lead. Tyler Falefa scores. Jones behind him. Wall ball, two-run double for Abreu. What a welcome sight that is. And it's 2-0 Red Sox.
5: That ball had to have been absolutely torched to hit that high up on the monster.
0: WEEI 93.7 FM. Abreu had gone 10 straight games without an RBI, longest drought of the season. And 2-0 is your final score. Red Sox take both games on Friday. For the Cubs, they missed the chance to clinch no worse than the 5 seed in the National League, and they're shut out for the 14th time this season, second most among playoff teams with the Guardians. And a change of plans for the regular season finale here. Both of these teams will be flying to Tampa later today for a one game at Tropicana Field on Sunday due to the nor'easter currently in the Boston area. Cubs skipper Craig Counsell after the game.
7: You know, it's inconvenient, but it's not a big deal. I mean, we're just going to jump on a plane and we're going to go sleep in Tampa tonight. We got an off day tomorrow, and you know, we'll go to the field on Sunday and play a game. So it's just a little bit of extra travel, but nothing anybody can do about it.
0: Making the most of it there. Staying in the AL East, Orioles, Yankees also playing 2 on Friday. Yankees locked into the 4 seed in the first spot in the wild card in the American League. The Orioles, it's just not their year, but they do have Pete Alonso. Game 1 in the 3rd.

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1: 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Now they collide, knowing one of them will leave with a devastating 0-2 conference start. 23rd-ranked Texas A&M and 10th-ranked LSU. 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
17: Golden State's Stephen Curry has agreed to a 2-year, $116 million contract extension with the franchise, with a player option in 2028-29. 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

0: ESPN. The Rams are targeting a Week 4 return for wide receiver Puka Nacua, who is dealing with what Coach Sean McVay called soreness in his groin. McVay said Nacua will not practice Friday and will be listed as doubtful to play Sunday night against the Denver Broncos. Nacua has not practiced since September 17th. And the Cleveland Guardians drew consecutive bases-loaded walks in a 5-run ninth inning, capped by Angel Martinez's 2-run double. And the Cleveland Guardians beat the Kansas City Royals 12-9 Friday night to maintain a 1-game lead over the Chicago White Sox in the AL Central.
1: 12-9 the score. Massey to first, glove by Lowe. He'll take it himself, and this one is over. The Cleveland Guardians behind a 5-run top of the ninth, where they managed just one hit, beat the Kansas City Royals tonight. It wasn't easy, 12-9, but they hold on to a 1-game lead in the American League Central. Their magic number is 2 to clinch the Central and a bye.
0: That's the final call heard right here on ESPN Radio. Now let's head to Kansas City, where Mike Farron and Doug Glanville are standing by with more. Mike.
1: Chris, thank you. Well, this was a wild one in Kansas City tonight. 5 in the ninth with just one hit for the Guardians, helped them to the 12-9 victory and hold that 1-game lead in the Central.
2: Well, you know, it wasn't their best baseball, but at this time of the year, there's so much at stake with that division title and the balance, and the White Sox have the tiebreaker, so they got to punch it through. And this is a game that was really sloppy, and you could lose your focus in a game like this. You know, the Royals are out of it. They're playing whatever, but at the same time, the Guardians still figured out a way to kind of work against the Royals that were struggling with command late when it most counted. So the high leverage moments, the Guardians stayed firm, and the Royals kind of fell apart at the seams.
1: Yeah, I think if you had gone to Stephen Vogt before the game and said your ace, Gavin Williams, is going to give you 3 1/3 and give up 4 runs,
2: yeah,
1: and you're going to win the game, he would have given you the biggest hug that he possibly could have, because it didn't feel that way early on.
2: No, but, you know, the Guardians still kept their offensive approach. You know, they still did what they needed to do. They got their walks. They made contact, got a couple of home runs. So they stayed within that realm of focus, and despite Williams' struggles, the bullpen did a good enough job to kind of hold it, and then the Royals just imploded, and they just took advantage of that.
1: 2 games to go. They have a 1-game lead over the Chicago White Sox in the American League Central. They need to win it outright because Chicago has the tiebreaker, and the winner of that division is going to end up with the number 2 seed and a bye. For Doug Glanville, I'm Mike Farron, right here on your home for the postseason, Major League Baseball on ESPN Radio and the ESPN app. Now let's go back to Chris Burnett in the studio.
0: Thanks, guys. Great job out there in Kansas City. What a game, and what a finish to this season. Tune in for baseball action later today as the Royals host the Guardians, presented by Progressive Insurance. Coverage begins at 6:30 p.m. Eastern on ESPN Radio and the ESPN app. SportsCenter all night, ESPN Radio.
3: The 0-2. Swung on and hit well to right. Carroll moving back, makes the catch. Inning is over, and the chase is still on for the Diamondbacks. They take down the Padres by a final score of 11-4, and they are now just 1 game back of Philadelphia with 2 to go in the regular season.
0: That from Arizona Sports 98.7 FM. So the D-backs get the win, and if they win out, they'll jump the Phillies for the third NL wild card spot. Third baseman Nolan Arenado had this to say after the game.
4: You knew the score of the Philadelphia game before you took the field. Did you need any more motivation?
5: No, I mean, obviously we're paying attention. You know, obviously we saw the last out, and it, you know, it gives us extra motivation, but it's a credit to the group coming in ready to go, regardless of the score and whatever, regardless of what happened. We knew we had to come out, play good baseball, and we did.
4: Did Lars call ambush on the first pitch?
5: That was awesome, and we absolutely needed that. I feel like it kind of gave everyone like a nice little deep breath, and I think it was off and running after that.
4: Listen, Nolan, you guys have not been kind to Casey Mize, all due respect to his talent. I want to get to your home run, though. You punished a mistake, and it was your 30th. Can you run us through this and the emotions that you felt here?
5: Yeah, you know, obviously, I think he just hung it over the plate a little bit, and I was able to stay back. You know, I just try to, you know, be slow and early. I was able to recognize it early enough, and thank God it went out. You know, 30 homers is awesome, and I just can't thank God enough for this year so far.
4: I love this because you went right to Joe Mather when you were done with everybody.
5: That
4: right there. Yeah. What does that tell us about your relationship and how this offense has responded?
5: I mean, Joe and the hitting coach is trapped.

0: you know, Ease and Corey. I mean, all these guys, they've really helped me. You know, I can't thank them enough for what they've done for me in my career this year. And it's just all the coaches. But the hitting coaches have been grinding with me every day. You know, I'm making them work harder probably than they ever have. But and they love it, and I just can't thank them enough. And it's not just them; it's McKay and all these guys. They're pushing me. They have high expectations for me, and it's motivating me.
1: That's what makes you you, though, doesn't it?
0: Yeah, I mean, I'm trying to be me, man. I'm trying to be me.
1: Before I let you go, game 161 tomorrow. It's right there. I know you need help, but it's right there. What do you want Phoenix fans to know back in Arizona right now about all of this?
0: Yeah, just like we've done all year, we're not going to quit. We're going to keep fighting. We're facing a really good team right now. Today was a great start, and then tomorrow we got to come out ready to go again.
1: Enjoy it.
2: So that from the Diamondbacks. Meanwhile, speaking of keeping pace with the Phillies.
3: And the Phillies once again fail to lower their magic number. And the door is wide open for the Diamondbacks as the Phillies get shut out for the 12th time this season. They don't manage a single base runner against this Rays bullpen. And over the last 27 innings, the Phillies have scored a total of 2 runs.
2: That's tough. Are the Phillies feeling daunted? Phillies skipper Don Mattingly.
4: Well, I guess I'd rather be in our spot than theirs because we can still control our own destiny. So, at this point, none of that matters, how daunting it looks or what it looks like. We just got to win a game and play ball tomorrow.
2: Phillies taking it down to the wire to make the postseason. 2 games left, currently occupy that 3rd spot in the NL wild card. Just the 1 game ahead of Arizona. Dodgers, Giants. Dodgers are locked into the 2 seed in the National League. We'll have a bye to the National League Division Series. And Tarek Skubal on the bump for LA in this one. Gave up 4 earned runs in his last start against the Giants on September 19th. That tied his season high. We're in the first.
5: And Teoscar Hernandez rips this one deep to left field, way back and gone. A first pitch solo home run for Teoscar Hernandez, and the Dodgers jump on the board. It is 1-0.
2: AM 570 LA Sports, and the Dodgers would go on to win it 2-0. Skubal, 7 innings pitched, 3 hits, no runs, no walks, 10 Ks. The first left-handed pitcher with 10 strikeouts and 80% strikes in a game since pitch count data has been tracked. That's back to 1988. The Dodgers, it's their 14th shutout this season, tied for the 5th most in baseball, and 3 of them have come versus the Giants. Braves, Marlins. Braves locked into the 3 seed in the National League behind the Brewers and the Dodgers. Will host a best-of-3 wild card series starting Tuesday. This one was scoreless until the 7th.
6: And the first pitch to Joe Mack. He calls high in the air, out to right and deep. There's no doubt about it. Top take on a Mack attack. A beauty of a bomb. His 14th. And we finally got a score. It's 1-0 Fish in the bottom of the 7th.
2: 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Braves could get nothing going here. Down to their final out in the 9th.
6: 1-1. Acuna reaches for that. He flares one into left center field. Marcy got a great break. And he glides to it in left center to put it away. Yuri Perez, what a job tonight. And he goes out with a bang in 26. Yuri Perez fires a complete game. 1-hit shutout. And the Marlins down the Braves in the final series opener at 26. 3-0 on Friday night here at Lone Tree Ballpark.
2: The first career complete game for Perez, I might add. Youngest Marlins pitcher to throw a shutout with 1 or fewer hits since Anibal Sanchez's no-hitter in 2006. For the Braves, 3rd game with 1 or 0 hits this season. It's tied for the most such games in a season for the franchise since 1901. Again, Braves locked into that number 3 seed and will host the 6th seed in the NL wildcard series starting Tuesday. As for teams already gearing up for next season, Tigers beat the Pirates 8-7. Nationals beat the Mets 7-6. Blue Jays get the win over the Reds 6-5. And the Angels beat the Mariners 7-5. Sports Center all night, ESPN Radio. Back to college football. The 6 ranked matchups this week include a record-breaking 4 in the SEC. And it's all eyes and ears. And College Game Day, descending upon Knoxville. Texas, Tennessee, battle for who's the real UT. Texas making a rare visit to Rocky Top, and by rare, I mean the first one ever. Longhorns still riding high after the Ohio State win in Austin 2 weeks ago. And the Vols, they're pumped for this one. Nealon will be rocking like it's 1998, and they'll have Public Enemy number one, QB1, Arch Manning in their sights. Uncle Peyton, he was a star in that building. Arch hoping some of that rubs off on him. The key here is Texas has to start fast. And our Stanford Steve with this on College Football Live.
7: I don't know if it's an accident and O's, but like reading up for this game, I found out Arch Manning's never won a true road game in regulation.
8: Wow.
7: You go back to last year. Okay. At Georgia loss, at Florida loss, yeah. At Ohio State loss, yep. And then they beat Kentucky and Mississippi State in overtime. Yeah. So all that, the common theme with that is the way they started those games. They didn't start out well, trailing in all those games in the first half. So yeah. I think with this crowd, you know, Sark knows this, coaching here before as an OC, yeah. Under Coach Saban, Arch has to get off to a good start. But Texas said the same thing going into the Ohio State game.
8: Yeah.
7: And you couldn't get a worse start there was and fumble in the first part of the play of the game. So that's what I think. I think Texas has to get the offense going early.
2: And Texas is going to need Arch at his best. Running back Hollywood Smothers listed as questionable and did not practice on Thursday with a lower leg injury. He was upgraded to probable on Friday, but clearly some concern. Our Desmond Howard on CFB Live as well.
9: Neyland Stadium, one of the loudest stadiums in the country. Once this crowd gets going, it's hard to stop them and slow them down. Arch is going to have some, his hands are going to be tied, though, without the running back Smothers. They had a formidable 1-2 punch with Smothers and with Relique Brown. Now without Smothers in that backfield, it's going to be hard to get that running game going. When you want to take an opposing crowd out of the game, you want to get your running game established. I think Brown's a good running back, but without my man Smothers, it's going to be tough sledding for them.
2: Smothers is the team's leading rusher, averaging almost 5 yards per carry. Relique Brown, certainly capable. Team's third leading rusher, Arch Manning. Longhorns, Vols, ESPN's College Game Day live at 9 a.m. Eastern time. Kick for this one, noon Eastern on ABC. Ole Miss, Florida, they might still be partying in Oxford after Ole Miss defeated Lane Kiffin's LSU Tigers a week ago, and the party might just be starting in Gainesville. Gators off to a hot start under new head coach John Sumrall. Big SEC road win at Auburn last week, 44-39. Ole Miss won in Oxford in this one last year, but the number four Rebels, a dog in this one? Gators offense too much? Can Trinidad be the difference? Our college football reporter Katie George on College Football Live.
10: Ole Miss head coach Pete Golding says he's not surprised that his fourth-ranked Rebels are underdogs on the road here at the Swamp. He says that Florida will be the most complete offense they have played to date, and he knows how difficult it can be when this place is rocking. He said he just doesn't think that his players fully understand how difficult this place will be, and things could be made more challenging because starting running back Kewon Lacy is a game-time decision. He injured his AC joint last week against LSU. It's the same shoulder that required surgery in the offseason, so they're going to let him go through warmups, see how he feels, and then they're going to make a call. On Florida's side, with or without Kewon Lacy, they understand the Trinidad Chambliss is one of the best players in college football for good reason. He has a skill set that can help him win in a variety of different ways. All week, John Summerall and DC Brad White, they've been showing this defense him scrambling. Last week against LSU, the shovel pass. Then in the Sugar Bowl, when he retreated all the way back to the end zone and somehow comes up with a marvelous first down. They know for them to win this game, Florida's got to contain Trinidad Chambliss, who currently leads the odds for the Heisman Trophy.
2: Chambliss indeed atop the Heisman board, but how about the Gators? Some think they should walk out a winner. Mark Long from the Associated Press joined game night.
11: I'm not sure Ole Miss is really good against the run. As much money as they spent on that D-line, they should be better against the run, but, you know, the numbers say otherwise. And Jaden Baugh, to me, is, you know, the best running back in the SEC, among the best in the country, and I would think he's going to get it done at home and really set the tone. And that's what they want to do. You listen to Buster Faulkner this week, they're throwing it actually more than he wants to throw it. And they're not throwing it all that much, but he wants to run it. That's his MO. That's what the Gators do best. Jaden Baugh is obviously a special talent. I believe he'll be the difference along with the Swamp. I think the atmosphere is going to be insane, and I do think that Ole Miss will find it tough going in there, you know, on first down, second down, third down. You look at Florida's defensive line, they kind of came to life last week, and I think they'll put enough pressure on Trinidad Chambliss to make a difference.
2: They say only Gators come out alive. Kick for this one, 3:30 Eastern on ABC. Speaking of Lane Kiffin, no rest for the weary. Lane's Tigers welcome Texas A&M to Baton Rouge for a night kick in Death Valley. After struggling to get Ole Miss QB Trinidad Chambliss on the ground last week, Coach Kiffin spoke about facing a similar style player in A&M QB Marcel Reed.
8: Well, this is a big test. We've struggled here with him before. I think we lead the country in rush defense, but you know, that hasn't been worth against a ton of quarterback schemed runs. You know, last week was just him making stuff on his own and the long run when he pulled the ball. So that's a different set of challenges. Really takes a lot of discipline and a lot of guys doing really well on defense to avoid that.
2: Eye discipline will be the key here for LSU's defense. Aggies love the quick game on offense. Reed, he's 20 of 23 on passes at or behind the line of scrimmage this season. On throws beyond the line of scrimmage, he's completing just 52% of his passes. Aggies, Tigers, coverage begins at 7 p.m. Eastern on ESPN Radio and the ESPN app. And tune in as Penn State hosts Wisconsin. Coverage begins at 4:30 p.m. Eastern on ESPN Radio and again the ESPN app. The latest from LeBron James, Philly's newest star, as NBA preseason nears. That when SportsCenter All Night continues, it's ESPN Radio.
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2: We'll start things off tonight in Kansas City. The Guardians kept pace for the AL Central crown thanks to an Angel Martinez clutch hit in the ninth. Mike Farron with the call here on ESPN Radio.
5: The pitch. And he lines that one, twisting fair inside the line and down the left field corner. Two runs are home. Halpin being waved around third. The relay from Witt is in time to get him. Petey Halpin gunned down trying to score from first. A two-run double for Martinez and a five spot for Cleveland in the top of the ninth.
3: Number four.
2: As for the other side of the race, the White Sox clobbered their way to victory over the Rockies, getting some huge help from their Southside Samurai on ESPN 1000.
5: The 2-2. Swing and a drive out into right. Way back there and gone. Number 34.
6: I guess he did want a part of Mooney. He paid for it, but he wanted a part of him. That was a bomb out of here to straightaway right. 2-0 in the first.
3: Number three.
2: The Orioles might not be playing for much other than pride at this point, but that hasn't stopped Polar Pete from hitting moonshots. WBAL with the call.
5: The 1-1. Alonzo Craxis, left field, and forget about it. Wow! Where did that go? For number 43. That thing made it to the top of the bleachers, I think, in left center field. I don't think I've ever seen anything like that. 9-1 Baltimore, and Alonzo continues his power parade.
3: Number two.
2: Miami got a one-hit shutout from their young stud, Yuri Perez, and got all the offense they'd need on one swing of the bat from Joe Mack. 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
5: And the first pitch to Joe Mack. He calls high in the air, out to right and deep. There's no doubt about it. Top take on a Mack attack. A beauty of a bomb. His 14th. And we finally got a score. It's 1-0 Fish in the bottom of the seventh.
3: Number one.
2: And finally in San Diego, the Diamondbacks ran roughshod over the Padres. With Nolan Arenado putting the game out of reach early, Arizona Sports 98.7 FM with the call.
5: Nolan swings, and there it goes. High and deep, left field, number 30, Arenado. Into the second basket of the Western Metal Supply Company. It's a two-run shot, and the Diamondbacks have a 6-2 lead.
7: What else can you say about Nolan Arenado? I mean, this guy is on a mission, and he's finding the fountain of youth.
2: SportsCenter All Night, ESPN Radio. Hard to believe we're barely a week out from NBA preseason getting underway. The splash of the offseason was LeBron James taking his talents to Philly to join the 76ers. LeBron recently shared what it was that drove him to Philadelphia on the Mind the Game podcast.
9: My relationship with Tyrese Maxey goes beyond the court.
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9: podcast.
13: You love
9: it. And by the way, when I mentioned him in the past on the podcast, Philly was not even in question. No. Like, it was just like,
13: I didn't even know they would.
9: I didn't even, you know, obviously, and it's way before the JB trade as well, which was another intriguing piece. I don't think anybody seen coming. People saw that something was going to happen there, but I don't think anybody thought that it would be Philly that would be part of that. that trade package. I love the way he approaches the game, too. You know, both sides of the floor, what he brings to the game, his insight on the game. I watched him kind of misunderstood, and that is absolutely okay. I think we're all individuals for a reason. Like, you know what I'm saying? And everyone's always trying to put everybody in the same box. And I love what he stands for and what he brings to the table.
2: 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Bron and the 76ers visit the defending champ, New York Knicks. 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From the hardwood back to the gridiron, field issues in Brazil for Ravens Cowboys, injury issues in San Francisco. 49ers head coach Kyle Shanahan on the rash of injuries in the Bay Area.
8: Yeah, losing Bosa was rough yesterday. I mean, losing six out of the 10 D linemen in the last 2 weeks that have made our team is a little unusual. Don't think I've been a part of that, so that has been different.
2: Speaking on Nick Bosa there, the latest to join the growing list, TBD on if he'll go to the IR. 49ers host the Cardinals Sunday at Levi Stadium. The AL Central is down to the wire. That and more when baseball continues on SportsCenter All Night. 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
31: 3-2, the pitch on the ground, pass Garcia into left field. It's a base hit. Kwan is home. Here comes Ramirez. It's a two-run single for Angel Martinez. And Cleveland has a 2-0 lead in the first.
3: Indiana hosts Northwestern for some college football Friday night lights.
32: Here's the snap. Oh, fumble. Fumbled it. And Indiana's got a safety. Yes. He fumbled the football and the snap for Elijah Hardy. Puts them on the ground, and Indiana gets a two-point conversion.
3: Setting the stage for a loaded Saturday.
0: It's going to be like business as usual, go on the road, handle our business. That's why I think they have a leg up where people think, oh, man, this don't be such a drop. Not at all. They have great leadership from their players.
3: Plus, objects in the mirror might be closer than they appear.
31: Now he swings, sends a high fly ball deep right field. Harris going back on the warning track. That ball is gone! Home run, Jordan Lawler. His sixth of the season. And the Diamondbacks extend their lead to 4-0.
1: Doc Emmerich's keys to the game. What do we have here? 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What is this?
17: 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Just shake somebody up out there. Why not? 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
2: Coming up, the hunt for October's almost in the bag. 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Six ranked matchups in college football to get to, and all the latest from the NFL as Week 3 is upon us. But the night belonged to baseball, and the AL Central, it's the place to be. Entering Friday, the Guardians carried a one-game lead over the White Sox atop the division, and Cleveland visiting Kansas City for the weekend. A must-win here for the Guardians to stay out in front. You heard the game right here on ESPN Radio. Mike Farron and Doug Glanville had the call, and these two teams, they came ready to play. Top of the first inning.
31: 3-2, the pitch, on the ground, pass Garcia into left field, it's a base hit. Kwan is home, here comes Ramirez. It's a two-run single for Angel Martinez, and Cleveland has a 2-0 lead in the first.
2: Martinez would finish the night 2-for-5, 4 RBI, and he's recorded 12 RBI in the last 10 games. That goose egg on the board for Kansas City, it didn't last long. Bottom half of the inning.
31: First pitch, and Kags lines it down the left field line. That one's going to get into the corner. It'll be extra bases. Witt can fly. He's streaking around third. He's heading home. He'll score without a throw. Kansas City on the board. It's 2-1 Cleveland thanks to the opposite field double from Jack Caglione.
2: And so we are off and running in the first. Just one inning later, bottom of the second, bats, they're still at it.
31: Williams ready at the 2-2. Breaking ball hammered deep down the right field line. That one is back and it is gone. Carter Jensen sets off the fireworks at Kauffman Stadium with a two-run shot, his 26th of the year, and we are tied at 3.
2: And so just like that, it's knotted up. These two kept swinging, and we enter the bottom of the eighth. Guardians up 7-5, and Jensen again.
31: Isbell from first. First pitch. Jensen swings and high. It's one high in the air. Deep to right center field. Martinez going back. He's to the fence. It's gone. It's tied.
19: Carter Jensen.
2: And so in the ninth, Cleveland's Jose Ramirez at the dish.
31: 7-7 game. The set. The 3-1. Outside, ball 4, and Cleveland takes the lead 8-7. 4 walks in the inning for Nate Pearson.
2: And the Guardians piled on more. They'd go on to win this one 12-9, trying to maintain that one-game lead over the White Sox, and if so, will control their own destiny. The Guardians will either be the second seed or the sixth seed in the American League playoffs, and they're 8-1 in their last 9 games. Best record in baseball during that span. How about 15-8 in the month of September? Tied with the Rays and the Yankees for the best record in the American League. And Gavin Williams for Cleveland, 3 1/3 innings pitched here, 5 hits, gave up 4 earned runs. He is up to 248 Ks on the season. That passes Jacob Mizorowski for the most in baseball. And then there's the other half of this equation. Rockies, White Sox from the south side of Chi-Town. The White Sox clinched a postseason berth with the win over the Royals on Thursday en route to becoming the first team in Major League history to follow consecutive 100-loss seasons with a playoff berth. Their first appearance since 2021. The White Sox do own the head-to-head tiebreaker over Cleveland. And their star at the plate in the first.
1: The 2-2. Swing and a drive out into right. Way
4: way back there and gone. Number 34. I guess he did want a part of Mooney. He paid for it, but he wanted a part of him. That was a bomb out of here to straightaway right. 2-0 in the first. The 1-0 is hit in the air a ton the other way. Left center. Number 2 tonight. Number 35 for Mooney. Sagano had that familiar look on his face again. That little smirk as if to say, he got me again.
2: Third career multi-home run game, breaking the tie for most among rookies this season. We're in the bottom of the ninth. The White Sox trying to finish this one off.
4: The 2-2 pitch. Hit in the air to center field. Brenton Doyle back. Now in a step. He's got it. Sox win. They hold serve tonight. 6-1 the final. We'll keep an eye on that game in Kansas City. But they've got their 83rd win of the year. And now a half game out of first place.
2: The calls in this one from ESPN 1000, and you heard it right there. The 83rd win, that holds serve, one game back of Cleveland with two to go. But how about the 61st game with six-plus runs this season for Chicago, tied for the third most in baseball behind the Cubs and the Nationals? What a year for the White Sox. So from the American League to the National League, Rays, Phillies, and talk about a good one on paper. Phillies can clinch a postseason berth with the win and some help elsewhere. They entered with a two-game lead over the Diamondbacks for the third NL wildcard spot. They sent their ace, Christopher Sanchez, to the hill. The Rays, they've already earned the wild card bye and already locked up the top seed in the American League. And it's the Rays at the plate in the second, already up 1-0.
5: On the last Friday of the regular season, here's a drive deep to left by Fortes, but the wind pushing it back, looking up at the wall, and it's gone anyway. Nick Fortes hits one over the left field wall against the teeth of the wind, and the Rays have a 2-0 lead, and they're already booing in Philadelphia.
2: That from 620 WDAE. It wasn't all about the Rays, though. Sanchez was dealing tonight on the mound in the seventh.
6: 0-2 on Mateo. Swing and a miss. He struck him out. And it's another 1-2-3 inning for Christopher Sanchez. Now the Phillies just need to get the man some runs. As we go to the bottom of the seventh, it is stretch time here at Citizens Bank Park, and the Phillies trail 2-0.
2: Sports Radio 94 WIP. So 10 Ks for the ace, and that's his sixth 10 strikeout game this season, tied for second most in the National League with, you guessed it, Jacob Mizorowski. Good company. And the Phillies, they're now down to their last out in the ninth.
6: And the Phillies once again fail to lower their magic number. And the door is wide open for the Diamondbacks as the Phillies get shut out for the 12th time this season. They don't manage a single base runner against this Rays bullpen. And over the last 27 innings, the Phillies have scored a total of 2 runs.
2: Yikes, that's tough sledding. Rays with the win here. Snaps a 9-game losing streak versus the Phillies. The last win had been in 2021. This is the Rays' 13th shutout win this season, tied for the fifth most in baseball. And the Phillies, half a game back of the Cubs for the second NL wild card, down to just a game and a half at the moment of a lead over the Diamondbacks for the third wild card. And Phillies interim manager Don Mattingly after the game.
7: Crowd reaction is kind of normal, so it's not like it's any different. It's kind of all year long like that. So, I mean, whatever happened tonight, we're not getting back. And so we got to be ready to play tomorrow. That's all there is to it.
2: Get ready to play for sure, but how does Philly improve the offense? Mattingly again.
7: Well, we had a score. At this point in the year, I mean, taking thousands of swings, taking thousands of ground balls, the guys have worked all year. It's not about that. We just got to be able to get it done now.
2: So the ride continues for the Phillies, and they're back at it again later tonight. First pitch, 7:15 Eastern. Diamondbacks, Padres, D-backs. They entered 2 games back of the Phillies for that third NL wildcard spot, hanging on by a thread with a 5% chance to make the playoffs per ESPN analytics. And the Padres, holy smokes, 2 months ago, they were 3 games under 500, a paper-thin rotation, an underwhelming offense, and a bullpen that, well, they couldn't do everything. Padres entered Friday with a 16-5 record in September, most wins in baseball this month, enough to clinch a postseason berth. And talk about what have you done for me lately. Top of the second here.
8: Now he swings, sends a high fly ball deep right field. Harris going back on the warning track. That ball is gone! Home run, Jordan Lawler! His sixth of the season, and the Diamondbacks extend their lead to 4-0. As the mound visit is over, Perdomo swings at the first pitch. Fly ball deep center field. Going back, Merrill to the track. It is off his glove! He dropped it! Home run scores! Marte scores! Here comes Moreno! It's a bases-clearing double, and the Diamondbacks now lead it 10-2. The 0-2. Swung on and hit well to right. Carroll moving back, makes the catch. Inning is over, and the chase is still on for the Diamondbacks. They take down the Padres by a final score of 11-4, and they are now just one game back of Philadelphia with two to go in the regular season.
2: And the calls there from Arizona Sports, 98.7 FM. How about the AL West? Astros Athletics. Astros entered Friday tied with the Rangers for first place in the AL West, and they own the tiebreaker with Texas. A three-run eighth helped the Astros, but in the end, it wasn't enough. Athletics beat the Astros 6-5. Sports Center All Night, ESPN Radio, and Week 5 of college football is upon us. Six games between AP-ranked teams on Saturday, most in a single week since conference champ weekend in 2023. And up tonight, Northwestern Indiana. First time both teams have entered the game with no losses since a season opening match in 1981, 45 years ago. Indiana's won all three games this season by at least 35 points, tied for its longest streak in program history. And the Wildcats, they're fresh off a big win over Colorado, 41-7. And they had some confidence in this one, and it showed in the first quarter.
9: Aiden Childs is the quarterback. Caleb Komolafay is the running back. Here's the snap.
32: Oh, he fumbled it. And Indiana's got a safety.
9: Yes.
32: He fumbled the football on the snap for Elijah Hardy. Puts them on the ground, and Indiana gets a two-point conversion, and they will. And Northwestern will have to punt the ball away.
2: Don Fisher from Learfield. First quarter ended with the Hoosiers holding a 2-0 lead. And then in the second, hoping to extend the lead if they can.
9: First and goal for Indiana. Davian Chandler and Becker both split to the far side. Trevor Gibbs again. I take that back. Trevor Gibbs. And here's a throw to the end zone. Touchdown! Nick Marsh cuts it right up inside. What a terrific throw by Josh Hoover. Got him at the back of the end zone before he could step out of it. And Indiana's got six of the ball.
2: And that's when the real fun would begin. We're going to jump all the way to the fourth. This one's close.
10: Hyman in motion. Here's Childs rolling right. Childs throwing end zone. There's Wilde. Gets the toe down. Is he in? It is a touchdown. They signal touchdown. Spectacular catch by Griffin Wilde. At the back of the end zone again. Got his foot down. And the Wildcats are within two, and they will go for two and try to tie the game.
9: Aiden Childs, ready under center. Here's the snap. Childs rolling it out. He gets hit. He goes down. And they stop him anyway. Childs tried to run it himself. Amari Farrell came up and put him on the ground.
2: Credit to Northwestern. No quitting these cats. Late in the fourth, Indiana up 22-20. Ball near the goal line.
13: Hey, you got some big human beings in there.
9: Under center, Josh Hoover takes the snap. Fakes it.
13: There we go.
9: Into the end zone.
13: There we go.
9: Indiana scores a touchdown as Josh Hoover fakes the handoff. Northwestern did not expect him to run it. He just turned around and ran it into the end zone untouched.
2: And that would make it 28-20. The Wildcats would steal a field goal at the end, but Indiana squeezes out the win here.
13: That was a heck of a college football game.
9: It was. You got to give Northwestern a ton of credit.
13: I tell you what, it was a good football game. And it came out the right way.
9: Yep, no question about that. Kurt Cigetti shakes hands with David Braun down there.
13: Yeah, a lot of respect between those two guys.
9: No question about that.
13: Braun's 2-2 against Cigetti now. He had a 2-1 lead over him in games. Yeah. Don't think Coach Cignetti knew that either.
9: That's exactly right. All right, score final. Indiana 29, Northwestern 23.
2: And Coach Cignetti after the game on the penalties piling up, and also a quick injury update.
9: Might have been out of bounds. What was your view on it?
11: Late hip drop, penalty not called, which was consistent early in the game. Penalties on the other side not called. Penalties on us, mysterious penalties being called. But, I mean, regardless, you just you hate to see that happen to a good player like that. Who was playing really well, but he'll do everything he can to get back as soon as possible.
2: And so the head man has spoken. Indiana moves to 4-0 on the season. They're idle next week before traveling to Rutgers to continue Big Ten play on October 3rd. And they call it the All-Coast Conference ACC West Coast Action. That's next. SportsCenter All Night continues. It's ESPN Radio.
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2: 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Chris Burnett with you here on SportsCenter all night to the West Coast for some late night ACC college football action. Clemson visiting Cal, just the second all-time meeting between the programs. Cal defeated Clemson 37-13 in the 1992 Citrus Bowl. This one might be bigger for Clemson, though. Tigers just haven't looked like themselves in a while. Clemson is averaging 298 yards per game this season, 128th out of 138 FBS programs, worst in the ACC, and we'll pick this one up in the second quarter.
0: Low man wins. It's a battle of wills right here. Punch set, Reynolds, shotgun, direct snap, Davis and Walmart. Time, look at end zone, got there, touchdown. Clemson takes a 9-7 lead at the 5:37 mark of the second on a long drive put together by Clemson. On to punt it away. Davies and a catch made by Wesco coming up and makes a tap. Comes across the 50, got the 40, got the 30, got the 20, got the 10, got the 6. A touchdown return by Wesco. He came flying up the field, Tim. Caught that and off to the races he went.
2: Clemson Tigers Sports Network, and Clemson holds on for the win 24-10. SportsCenter all night, ESPN Radio, back to the diamond. Cardinals, Brewers. Brewers have a team record 100 wins this season, the most by an NL Central team since 2016. St. Louis, out of it this year. Maybe next year. Jumping all the way to the eighth.
0: The 1-1 pitch. And Bryce, a ground ball left side. That's going to find its way into left field. Churio's in. Streaking around third is Hamilton. He will score. The Brewers break the tie. It is 6-4 Milwaukee here in the eighth.
2: 620 WTMJ, and the Brewers would win it 8-4, the 101st win this season. That's the most in baseball as they hold the number one seed in the postseason. Cubs, Red Sox said, hey, let's play two today. So game one of a doubleheader for these two. The Red Sox clinched a playoff spot for the second consecutive season on Sunday, hoping to clinch the five seed here. They need a win in one of the doubleheaders and some help. The Cubs clinched postseason berth with the win over the Marlins on Thursday. So bottom of the seventh, score tied 3-3.
0: 0-1 to Wong. Pitch is swung and ripped into left field. Base hit, and the Red Sox go ahead. That's why you don't bunt. Connor drives him home. Roman touches the plate. It's a double for Wong, and it's 4-3 Red Sox.
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2: 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That was enough to finish it off. Red Sox indeed get the win 4-3, and they do clinch the number five seed in the American League and a date with the Yankees in a best-of-three wildcard series beginning Tuesday. That's consecutive postseason meetings against New York for just the second time in series history. Game two, the fun continued. The runs did not. Scoreless in the bottom of the eighth.
0: Pitch. Swinging a high drive in a deep left field. It's carrying back at the warning track. It's at the wall. It's off the green. The Red Sox are going to take the lead. Tyler Falefa scores. Jones behind him. Wall ball, two-run double for Abreu. What a welcome sight that is. And it's 2-0 Red Sox.
1: That ball had to have been absolutely torched to hit that high up on the monster.
2: 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Abreu had gone 10 straight games without an RBI, longest drought of the season. And 2-0 is your final score. Red Sox take both games on Friday. For the Cubs, they missed the chance to clinch no worse than the five seed in the National League, and they're shut out for the 14th time this season, second most among playoff teams with the Guardians. And a change of plans for the regular season finale here. Both of these teams will be flying to Tampa later today for a one game at Tropicana Field on Sunday due to the nor'easter currently in the Boston area. Cubs skipper Craig Counsell after the game.
4: You know, it's inconvenient, but it's not a big deal. I mean, we're just going to jump on a plane and we're going to go sleep in Tampa tonight. We got an off day tomorrow, and you know, we'll go to the field on Sunday and play a game. So it's just a little bit of extra travel, but nothing anybody can do about it.
2: Making the most of it there. Staying in the AL East, Orioles, Yankees also playing two on Friday. Yankees locked into the four seed in the first spot in the wild card in the American League. The Orioles, It's just not their year. But they do have Pete Alonso, game one, in the third.
5: Alonso hits this high in the air, deep left field. The wind won't stop this. It's in the seats. Number 42 for the Polar Bear, and it's 2-0 Orioles.
2: And the Orioles would win game one, 10-2. Game two in the sixth.
6: Driven the other way. Right field, giving chances Hines, and he can't make the play. The ball bounces into the seat, so two runs will score as Volpe doubles off of Nunez, and the Yankees double up their lead. It's 4-0.
2: Those from Yes Network, and the Yankees win this one 6-3. 93rd win this season, one shy of matching their win total from each of the last two seasons combined. And again, they'll get their chance against the Red Sox on Tuesday. Rangers, Twins ultimately the winners here, 10-2.

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16: Golden State's Stephen Curry has agreed to a 2-year, $116 million contract extension with the franchise with a player option in 2028-29, sources have told ESPN. The Rams are targeting a week 4 return for wide receiver Puka Nacua, who is dealing with what coach Sean McVay called soreness in his groin. McVay said Nacua will not practice Friday and will be listed as doubtful to play Sunday night against the Denver Broncos. Nacua has not practiced since September 17th. And the Cleveland Guardians drew consecutive bases-loaded walks in a 5-run ninth inning, capped by Angel Martinez's 2-run double. And the Cleveland Guardians beat the Kansas City Royals 12-9 Friday night to maintain a 1-game lead over the Chicago White Sox in the AL Central.
17: 12-9 the score. Massey to first, glove by Lowe. He'll take it himself, and this one is over. The Cleveland Guardians behind a 5-run top of the ninth. Where

0: They managed just one hit, beat the Kansas City Royals tonight. It wasn't easy, 12-9, but they hold on to a one-game lead in the American League Central. Their magic number is 2 to clinch the Central and a bye.
1: That's the final call heard right here on ESPN Radio. Now let's head to Kansas City, where Mike Farron and Doug Glanville are standing by with more. Mike.
0: Chris, thank you. Well, this was a wild one in Kansas City tonight. 5 in the ninth with just one hit for the Guardians helped them to the 12-9 victory and hold that one-game lead in the Central.
2: Well, you know, it wasn't their best baseball, but at this time of the year, there's so much at stake with that division title in the balance, and the White Sox have the tiebreaker, so they got to punch it through. And this is a game that was really sloppy, and you could lose your focus in a game like this. You know, the Royals are out of it. They're playing whatever, but at the same time, the Guardians still figured out a way to kind of work against sort of the Royals that were struggling with command late when it most counted. So the high leverage moments, the Guardians stayed firm and the Royals kind of fell apart at the seams.
0: Yeah, I think if you had gone to Stephen Vogt before the game and said your ace, Gavin Williams, is going to give you 3 1/3 and give up 4 runs.
2: Yeah.
0: And you're going to win the game, he would have given you the biggest hug that he possibly could have, because it didn't feel that way early on.
2: No, but, you know, the Guardians still kept their offensive approach. You know, they still did what they needed to do. They got their walks. They made contact, got a couple of home runs. So they stayed within that realm of focus. And despite Williams' struggles, the bullpen did a good enough job to kind of hold it. And then the Royals just imploded, and they just took advantage of that.
0: 2 games to go. They have a one-game lead over the Chicago White Sox in the American League Central. They need to win it outright because Chicago has the tiebreaker, and the winner of that division is going to end up with the number 2 seed and a bye. For Doug Glanville, I'm Mike Farron right here on your home for the postseason. Major League Baseball on ESPN Radio and the ESPN app. Now let's go back to Chris Burnett in the studio.
1: Thanks, guys. 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
3: The 0-2. Swung on and hit well to right. Carroll moving back, makes the catch. Inning is over, and the chase is still on for the Diamondbacks. They take down the Padres by a final score of 11-4, and they are now just one game back of Philadelphia with 2 to go in the regular season.
1: That from Arizona Sports 98.7 FM. So the D-backs get the win, and if they win out, they'll jump the Phillies for the third NL wild card spot. Third baseman Nolan Arenado had this to say after the game.
4: You knew the score of the Philadelphia game before you took the field. Did you need any more motivation?
5: No, I mean, obviously we're paying attention. You know, obviously we saw the last out, and it, you know, it gives us extra motivation, but it's a credit to the group coming in ready to go, regardless of the score and whatever, regardless of what happened. We knew we had to come out, play good baseball, and we did.
4: Did Lars call ambush on the first pitch?
5: That was awesome, and we absolutely needed that. I feel like it kind of gave everyone like a nice little deep breath, and I think it was off and running after that.
4: Listen, Nolan, you guys have not been kind to Casey Mize, all due respect to his talent. I want to get to your home run, though. You punished a mistake, and it was your 30th. Can you run us through this and the emotions that you felt here?
5: Yeah, you know, obviously, I think he just hung it over the plate a little bit, and I was able to stay back. You know, I just try to, you know, be slow and early. I was able to recognize it early enough, and thank God it went out. You know, 30 homers is awesome, and I just can't thank God enough for this year so far.
4: I love this because you went right to Joe Mather when you were done with everybody.
5: That
4: right there. Yeah. What does that tell us about your relationship and how this offense has responded?
5: I mean, Joe and the hitting coaches, Trap, all of them. You know, Ease and Corey. I mean, all these guys, they've really helped me. You know, I can't thank them enough for what they've done for me in my career this year. And it's just all the coaches. But the hitting coaches have been grinding with me every day. You know, I'm making them work harder probably than they ever have. But, and they love it. And I just can't thank them enough. And it's not just them. It's McKay and all these guys. They're pushing me. They have high expectations for me. And it's motivating me.
4: That's what makes you, though, doesn't it?
5: Yeah, I mean, I'm trying to be me, man. I'm trying to be me.
4: Before I let you go, game 161 tomorrow. It's right there. I know you need help, but it's right there. What do you want Phoenix fans to know back in Arizona right now about all of this?
5: Yeah, just like we've done all year. We're not going to quit. We're going to keep fighting. We're facing a really good team right now. Today was a great start, and then tomorrow we got to come out ready to go again.
4: Enjoy it.
1: So that from the Diamondbacks. Meanwhile, Speaking of keeping pace with the Phillies.
6: And the Phillies once again fail to lower their magic number. And the door is wide open for the Diamondbacks as the Phillies get shut out for the 12th time this season. They don't manage a single base runner against this Rays bullpen. And over the last 27 innings, the Phillies have scored a total of 2 runs.
1: And that's tough. Are the Phillies feeling daunted? Phillies skipper Don Mattingly.
7: Well, I guess I'd rather be in our spot than theirs because we can still control our own destiny. So, at this point, none of that matters, how daunting it looks or what it looks like. We just got to win a game and play ball tomorrow.
1: Phillies taking it down to the wire to make the postseason. 2 games left, currently occupy that 3rd spot in the NL wild card. Just the 1 game ahead of Arizona. Dodgers, Giants. Dodgers are locked into the 2 seed in the National League. We'll have a bye to the National League Division Series. And Tarek Skubal on the bump for LA in this one. Gave up 4 earned runs in his last start against the Giants on September 19th. That tied his season high. We're in the first.
8: And Teoscar Hernandez rips this one deep to left field, way back and gone, a first pitch solo home run for Teoscar Hernandez, and the Dodgers jump on the board. It is 1-0.
1: AM 570 LA Sports, and the Dodgers would go on to win it 2-0. Skubal, 7 innings pitched, 3 hits, no runs, no walks, 10 Ks. The first left-handed pitcher with 10 strikeouts and 80% strikes in a game since pitch count data has been tracked. That's back to 1988. The Dodgers, it's their 14th shutout this season, tied for the 5th most in baseball, and 3 of them have come versus the Giants. Braves, Marlins. Braves locked into the 3 seed in the National League behind the Brewers and the Dodgers. Will host a best-of-3 wild card series starting Tuesday. This one was scoreless until the 7th.
3: And the first pitch to Joe Mack. He calls high in the air, out to right and deep. There's no doubt about it. Top take on a Mack attack. A beauty of a bomb. His 14th. And we finally got a score. It's 1-0 Fish in the bottom of the 7th.
1: 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Braves could get nothing going here. Down to their final out in the 9th.
3: 1-1. Acuna reaches for that. He flares one into left center field. Marcy got a great break. And he glides to it in left center to put it away. Yuri Perez, what a job tonight. And he goes out with a bang in 26. Yuri Perez fires a complete game. 1 hit shutout. And the Marlins down the Braves in the final series opener at 26. 3-0 on Friday night here at Lone Tree Ballpark.
1: The first career complete game for Perez, I might add. Youngest Marlins pitcher to throw a shutout with 1 or fewer hits since Anibal Sanchez's no-hitter in 2006. For the Braves, 3rd game with 1 or 0 hits this season. It's tied for the most such games in a season for the franchise since 1901. Again, Braves locked into that number 3 seed and will host the 6th seed in the NL Wild Card Series starting Tuesday. As for teams already gearing up for next season, Tigers beat the Pirates 8-7. Nationals beat the Mets 7-6. Blue Jays get the win over the Reds 6-5. And the Angels beat the Mariners 7-5. Sports Center all night, ESPN Radio. Back to college football. The 6 ranked matchups this week include a record-breaking 4 in the SEC. And it's all eyes and ears. And College Game Day, descending upon Knoxville. Texas, Tennessee, battle for who's the real UT. Texas making a rare visit to Rocky Top, and by rare, I mean the first one ever. Longhorns still riding high after the Ohio State win in Austin 2 weeks ago. And the Vols, they're pumped for this one. Neyland will be rocking like it's 1998, and they'll have Public Enemy number 1, QB1, Arch Manning in their sights. Uncle Peyton, he was a star in that building. Arch hoping some of that rubs off on him. The key here is Texas has to start fast. And our Stanford Steve with this on College Football Live.
9: I don't know if it's an X's and O's, but like reading up for this game, I found out Arch Manning's never won a true road game in regulation.
10: Wow.
9: You go back to last year. Okay. At Georgia loss, at Florida loss, at Ohio State loss, and then they beat Kentucky and Mississippi State in overtime. Yeah. So all that, the common theme with that is the way they started those games. They didn't start out well, trailing in all those games in the first half. So I think with this crowd, you know, Sark knows this, coaching here before as an OC, under Coach Saban, Arch has to get off to a good start. That, but Texas said the same thing going into the Ohio State game, and you couldn't get a worse start than it was and fumble in the first part of the play of the game. So that's what I think. I think Texas has to get the offense going early.
1: And Texas is going to need Arch at his best. Running back Hollywood Smothers listed as questionable and did not practice on Thursday with a lower leg injury. He was upgraded to probable on Friday, but clearly some concern. Our Desmond Howard on CFB Live as well.
11: Neyland Stadium, one of the loudest stadiums in the country. Once this crowd gets going, it's hard to stop them and slow them down. Arch is going to have some, his hands are going to be tied though without the running back Smothers. They had a formidable 1-2 punch with Smothers and with Relique Brown. Now without Smothers in that backfield, it's going to be hard to get that running game going. When you want to take an opposing crowd out of the game, you want to get your running game established. I think Brown's a good running back, but without my man Smothers, it's going to be tough sledding for them.
1: Smothers is the team's leading rusher, averaging almost 5 yards per carry. Relique Brown, certainly capable. Team's third leading rusher, Arch Manning. Longhorns, Vols, ESPN's College Game Day live at 9 a.m. Eastern time. Kick for this one, noon Eastern on ABC. Ole Miss, Florida, they might still be partying in Oxford after Ole Miss defeated Lane Kiffin's LSU Tigers a week ago, and the party might just be starting in Gainesville. Gators off to a hot start under new head coach John Sumrall. Big SEC road win at Auburn last week, 44-39. Ole Miss won in Oxford in this one last year, but the number four Rebels, a dog in this one? Gators offense too much? Can Trinidad be the difference? Our college football reporter Katie George on College Football Live.
12: Ole Miss head coach Pete Golding says he's not surprised that his fourth-ranked Rebels are underdogs on the road here at the Swamp. He says that Florida will be the most complete offense they have played to date, and he knows how difficult it can be when this place is rocking. He said he just doesn't think that his players fully understand how difficult this place will be, and things could be made more challenging because starting running back Kewon Lacy is a game-time decision. He injured his AC joint last week against LSU. It's the same shoulder that required surgery in the offseason, so they're going to let him go through warmups, see how he feels, and then they're going to make a call. On Florida's side, with or without Kewon Lacy, they understand the Trinidad Chambliss is one of the best players in college football for good reason. He has a skill set that can help him win in a variety of different ways. All week, John Sumrall and DC Brad White, they've been showing this defense him scrambling. Last week against LSU, the shovel pass. Then in the Sugar Bowl, when he retreated all the way back to the end zone and somehow comes up with a marvelous first down. They know for them to win this game, Florida's got to contain Trinidad Chambliss, who currently leads the odds for the Heisman Trophy.
1: Chambliss indeed atop the Heisman board, but how about the Gators? Some think they should walk out a winner. Mark Long from the Associated Press joined game night.
13: I'm not sure Ole Miss is really good against the run. As much money as they spent on that D-line, they should be better against the run, but, you know, the numbers say otherwise. And Jaden Baugh, to me, is, you know, the best running back in the SEC, among the best in the country, and I would think he's going to get it done at home and really set the tone. And that's what they want to do. You listen to Buster Faulkner this week, they're throwing it actually more than he wants to throw it, and they're not throwing it all that much, but he wants to run it. That's his MO. That's what the Gators do best. Jaden Baugh is obviously a special talent. I believe he'll be the difference along with the Swamp. I think the atmosphere is going to be insane, and I do think that Ole Miss will find it tough going in there, you know, on first down, second down, third down. You look at Florida's defensive line, they kind of came to life last week, and I think they'll put enough pressure on Trinidad Chambliss to make a difference.
1: They say only Gators come out alive. Kick for this one, 3:30 Eastern on ABC. Speaking of Lane Kiffin, no rest for the weary. Lane's Tigers welcome Texas A&M to Baton Rouge for a night kick in Death Valley. After struggling to get Ole Miss QB Trinidad Chambliss on the ground last week, Coach Kiffin spoke about facing a similar style player in A&M QB Marcel Reed.
14: Well, this is a big test. We've struggled here with him before. I think we lead the country in rush defense, but
10: You know, that's that hasn't been worth against a ton of quarterback schemed runs. You know, last week was just him making stuff on his own and the long run when he pulled the ball. So that's a different set of challenges. Really takes a lot of discipline and a lot of guys doing really well on defense to avoid that.
1: Eye discipline will be the key here for LSU's defense. Aggies love the quick game on offense. Reed, he's 20 of 23 on passes at or behind the line of scrimmage this season. On throws beyond the line of scrimmage, he's completing just 52% of his passes. Aggies, Tigers, coverage begins at 7.

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0: We'll start things off tonight in Kansas City. The Guardians kept pace for the AL Central crown thanks to an Angel Martinez clutch hit in the ninth. Mike Farron with the call here on ESPN Radio.
16: The pitch. And he lines that one twisting fair inside the line and down the left field corner. Two runs are home. Halpin being waved around third. The relay from Witt is in time to get him. Petey Halpin gunned down trying to score from first. A two-run double for Martinez and a five spot for Cleveland in the top of the ninth.
14: Number four.
0: As for the other side of the race, the White Sox clobbered their way to victory over the Rockies, getting some huge help from their Southside Samurai on ESPN 1000.
16: The 2-2. Swing and a drive out into right. Way back there and gone. Number 34. I guess he did want a part of Mooney. He paid for it, but he wanted a part of him. That was a bomb out of here to straightaway right. 2-0 in the first.
14: Number three.
0: The Orioles might not be playing for much other than pride at this point, but that hasn't stopped Polar Pete from hitting moonshots. WBAL with the call.
18: The 1-1. Alonzo Craxis, left field, and forget about it. Wow! Where did that go? For number 43. That thing made it to the top of the bleachers, I think, in left center field. I don't think I've ever seen anything like that. 9-1 Baltimore, and Alonzo continues his power parade.
14: Number two.
0: Miami got a one-hit shutout from their young stud, Yuri Perez, and got all the offense they'd need on one swing of the bat from Joe Mack. 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
19: And the first pitch to Joe Mack. He calls high in the air, out to right and deep. There's no doubt about it. Top take on a Mack attack. A beauty of a bomb. His 14th. And we finally got a score. It's 1-0 Fish in the bottom of the seventh.
14: Number one.
0: And finally in San Diego, the Diamondbacks ran roughshod over the Padres. With Nolan Arenado putting the game out of reach early, Arizona Sports 98.7 FM with the call.
19: Nolan swings, and there it goes. High and deep, left field, number 30, Arenado. Into the second basket of the Western Metal Supply Company. It's a two-run shot, and the Diamondbacks have a 6-2 lead.
20: What else can you say about Nolan Arenado? I mean, this guy is on a mission, and he's finding the fountain of youth.
0: SportsCenter All Night, ESPN Radio. Hard to believe we're barely a week out from NBA preseason getting underway. The splash of the offseason was LeBron James taking his talents to Philly to join the 76ers. LeBron recently shared what it was that drove him to Philadelphia on the Mind the Game podcast.
21: My relationship with Tyrese Maxey goes beyond the court.
22: You can tell every time you mention him on the
21: podcast. Yeah.
22: You love him.
21: And by the way, and when I mentioned him in the past on the podcast, Philly was not even in question. No. Like, it was just like
22: you didn't even know they would.
21: No, absolutely. I didn't even, obviously, and it's way before the JB trade as well, which was another intriguing piece. I don't think anybody seen coming. People saw that something was going to happen there, but I don't think anybody thought that it would be Philly that would be part of that. That trade package. I love the way he approaches the game too. Both sides of the floor, what he brings to the game, his insight on the game. I watched him kind of misunderstood, and that is absolutely okay. I think we're all individuals for a reason. Like, you know what I'm saying? And everyone's always trying to put everybody in the same box. And I love what he stands for and what he brings to the table.
0: NBA opening night set for Tuesday, October 20th. Bron and the 76ers visit the defending champ, New York Knicks. Chris Burnett with you here on SportsCenter All Night. From the hardwood back to the gridiron, field issues in Brazil for Ravens Cowboys, injury issues in San Francisco. 49ers head coach Kyle Shanahan on the rash of injuries in the Bay Area.
23: Yeah, losing Bosa was rough yesterday. I mean, losing 6 out of the 10 D linemen in the last 2 weeks that have made our team is a little unusual. Don't think I've been a part of that, so that has been different.
0: Speaking on Nick Bosa there, the latest to join the growing list, TBD on if he'll go to the IR. 49ers host the Cardinals Sunday at Levi's Stadium. The AL Central is down to the wire. That and more when baseball continues on SportsCenter All Night. 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
6: Back-to-school season means backpacks, schedules, and busy mornings. But there's one thing a lot of families forget to plan for. What happens when school germs start spreading and someone gets sick? Joining us now is Dr. Peter McCullough with some smart ways to be prepared before the school year begins. So, Doctor, back-to-school is exciting, but it also seems to be the time of year that families start getting sick again. Why does this season hit so many households?
24: Because people miss an opportunity, and that is to use nasal sprays and throat sprays twice a day preventively. 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
6: What are some of the most common health issues that families run into once the school season does start?
24: The kids are back in school, they're coughing, they're sneezing, and they clearly spread viruses and other illnesses. 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
28: 3-2, the pitch on the ground pass. Garcia in the left field. It's a base hit. Kwan is home. Here comes Ramirez. It's a two-run single for Angel Martinez. And Cleveland has a 2-0 lead in the first.
14: Indiana hosts Northwestern for some college football Friday night lights.
29: Here's the snap. He fumbled it. And Indiana's got a safety.
28: Yes.
29: He fumbled the football on the snap for Elijah Hardy. Puts them on the ground, and Indiana gets a two-point conversion.
14: Setting the stage for a loaded Saturday.
30: It's going to be like business as usual, go on the road, handle our business. That's why I think they have a leg up where people think, oh, man, this don't be such a drop. Not at all. They have great leadership from their players.
14: Plus, objects in the mirror might be closer than they appear.
28: Now he swings, sends a high fly ball deep right field. Harris going back on the warning track. That ball is gone! Home run, Jordan Lawler! Sixth of the season, and the Diamondbacks extend their lead to 4-0.
3: Doc Emmerich's keys to the game. What do we have here? Well, hit the first batter, clear the benches? What is this?
4: It's 1960s hockey. Just shake somebody up out there. Why not? It's the last weekend. 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
1: Coming up, the hunt for October's almost in the bag. 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Six ranked matchups in college football to get to. And all the latest from the NFL as week three is upon us. But the night belonged to baseball. And the AL Central, it's the place to be. Entering Friday, the Guardians carried a one-game lead over the White Sox atop the division, and Cleveland visiting Kansas City for the weekend. A must-win here for the Guardians to stay out in front. You heard the game right here on ESPN Radio. Mike Farron and Doug Glanville had the call, and these two teams, they came ready to play. Top of the first inning.
2: 3-2, the pitch on the ground, pass Garcia into left field. It's a base hit. Kwan is home. Here comes Ramirez. It's a two-run single for Angel Martinez, and Cleveland has a 2-0 lead in the first.
1: Martinez would finish the night 2-for-5, 4 RBI, and he's recorded 12 RBI in the last 10 games. That goose egg on the board for Kansas City, it didn't last long. Bottom half of the inning.
2: First pitch, and Kags lines it down the left field line. That one's going to get into the corner. It'll be extra bases. Witt can fly. He's streaking around third. He's heading home. He'll score without a throw. Kansas City on the board. It's 2-1 Cleveland thanks to the opposite field double from Jack Caglione.
1: And so we are off and running in the first. Just one inning later, bottom of the second, bats, they're still at it.
2: Williams ready at the 2-2. Breaking ball hammered deep down the right field line. That one is back and it is gone. Carter Jensen sets off the fireworks at Kauffman Stadium with a two-run shot, his 26th of the year, and we are tied at three.
1: And so just like that, it's knotted up. These two kept swinging, and we enter the bottom of the eighth. Guardians up 7-5, and Jensen again.
2: Isbell from first. First pitch. Jensen swings and high. It's one high in the air. Deep to right center field. Martinez going back. He's to the fence. It's gone. It's tied.
3: Carter Jensen.
1: And so in the ninth, Cleveland's Jose Ramirez at the dish.
2: 7-7 game. The set. The 3-1. Outside, ball four, and Cleveland takes the lead 8-7. Four walks in the inning for Nate Pearson.
1: And the Guardians piled on more. They'd go on to win this one 12-9, trying to maintain that one-game lead over the White Sox, and if so, will control their own destiny. The Guardians will either be the second seed or the sixth seed in the American League playoffs, and they're 8-1 in their last nine games. Best record in baseball during that span. How about 15-8 in the month of September? Tied with the Rays and the Yankees for the best record in the American League. And Gavin Williams for Cleveland, 3 1/3 innings pitched here, 5 hits, gave up 4 earned runs. He is up to 248 Ks on the season. That passes Jacob Mizorowski for the most in baseball. And then there's the other half of this equation. Rockies, White Sox from the south side of Chi-Town. The White Sox clinched a postseason berth with the win over the Royals on Thursday, en route to becoming the first team in Major League history to follow consecutive 100-loss seasons with a playoff berth. Their first appearance since 2021. The White Sox do own the head-to-head tiebreaker over Cleveland, and their star at the plate in the first.
4: The 2-2. Swing and a drive out into right, way back there and gone, number 34. I guess he did want a part of Mooney. He paid for it, but he wanted a part of him. That was a bomb out of here to straightaway right. 2-0 in the first. The 1-0 is hit in the air a ton the other way. Left center, number 2 tonight. Number 35 for Mooney. Sagano had that familiar look on his face again. That little smirk as if to say, he got me again.
1: Third career multi-home run game, breaking the tie for most among rookies this season. We're in the bottom of the ninth. The White Sox trying to finish this one off.
4: The 2-2 pitch. Hit in the air to center field. Brenton Doyle back. Now in a step. He's got it.

0: Hawks win. They hold serve tonight, 6-1 the final. We'll keep an eye on that game in Kansas City. But they've got their 83rd win of the year. And now a half game out of first place.
1: The calls in this one from ESPN 1000, and you heard it right there. The 83rd win that holds serve, one game back of Cleveland with two to go. But how about the 61st game with six-plus runs this season for Chicago, tied for the third most in baseball behind the Cubs and the Nationals? What a year for the White Sox. So from the American League to the National League, Rays, Phillies, and talk about a good one on paper. Phillies can clinch a postseason berth with the win and some help elsewhere. They entered with a two-game lead over the Diamondbacks for the third NL wildcard spot. They sent their ace, Christopher Sanchez, to the hill. The Rays, they've already earned the wild card bye and already locked up the top seed in the American League. And it's the Rays at the plate in the second, already up 1-0.
2: On the last Friday of the regular season, here's a drive deep to left by Fortes, but the wind pushing it back, looking up at the wall, and it's gone anyway. Nick Fortes hits one over the left field wall against the teeth of the wind, and the Rays have a 2-0 lead, and they're already booing in Philadelphia.
1: That from 620 WDAE. It wasn't all about the Rays, though. Sanchez was dealing tonight on the mound in the seventh.
3: 0-2 on Mateo. Swing and a miss. He struck him out. And it's another 1-2-3 inning for Christopher Sanchez. Now the Phillies just need to get the man some runs. As we go to the bottom of the seventh, it is stretch time here at Citizens Bank Park, and the Phillies trail 2-0.
1: Sports Radio 94 WIP. So 10 Ks for the ace, and that's his sixth 10 strikeout game this season, tied for second most in the National League with, you guessed it, Jacob Mizorowski. Good company. And the Phillies, they're now down to their last out in the ninth.
3: And the Phillies once again fail to lower their magic number. And the door is wide open for the Diamondbacks as the Phillies get shut out for the 12th time this season. They don't manage a single base runner against this Rays bullpen. And over the last 27 innings, the Phillies have scored a total of 2 runs.
1: Yikes, that's tough sledding. Rays with the win here. Snaps a 9-game losing streak versus the Phillies. The last win had been in 2021. This is the Rays' 13th shutout win this season, tied for the fifth most in baseball. And the Phillies, half a game back of the Cubs for the second NL wild card, down to just a game and a half at the moment of a lead over the Diamondbacks for the third wild card. And Phillies interim manager Don Mattingly after the game.
4: Crowd reaction is kind of normal, so it's not like it's any different. It's kind of all year long like that. So, I mean, whatever happened tonight, we're not getting back. And so we got to be ready to play tomorrow. That's all there is to it.
1: Get ready to play for sure, but how does Philly improve the offense? Mattingly again.
4: Well, we had a score. At this point in the year, I mean, taking thousands of swings, taking thousands of ground balls, the guys have worked all year. It's not about that. We just got to be able to get it done now.
1: So the ride continues for the Phillies, and they're back at it again later tonight. First pitch, 7:15 Eastern. Diamondbacks, Padres, D-backs. They entered 2 games back of the Phillies for that third NL wildcard spot, hanging on by a thread with a 5% chance to make the playoffs per ESPN analytics. And the Padres, holy smokes, 2 months ago, they were 3 games under 500, a paper-thin rotation, an underwhelming offense, and a bullpen that, well, they couldn't do everything. Padres entered Friday with a 16-5 record in September, most wins in baseball this month, enough to clinch a postseason berth. And talk about what have you done for me lately. Top of the second here.
5: Now he swings, sends a high fly ball deep right field. Harris going back on the warning track. That ball is gone! Home run, Jordan Lawler! His sixth of the season, and the Diamondbacks extend their lead to 4-0. As the mound visit is over, Perdomo swings at the first pitch. Fly ball deep center field. Going back, Merrill to the track. It is off his glove. He dropped it. One run scores. Marte scores. Here comes Moreno. It's a bases clearing double, and the Diamondbacks now lead it 10-2. The 0-2. Swung on and hit well to right. Carroll moving back makes the catch. Inning is over, and the chase is still on for the Diamondbacks. They take down the Padres by a final score of 11-4, and they are now just 1 game back of Philadelphia with 2 to go in the regular season.
1: The calls there from Arizona Sports, 98.7 FM. How about the AL West? Astros Athletics. Astros entered Friday tied with the Rangers for first place in the AL West, and they own the tiebreaker with Texas. A three-run eighth helped the Astros, but in the end, it wasn't enough. Athletics beat the Astros 6-5. SportsCenter All Night, ESPN Radio, and Week 5 of college football is upon us. Six games between AP-ranked teams on Saturday, most in a single week since conference champ weekend in 2023. And up tonight, Northwestern Indiana. First time both teams have entered the game with no losses since a season opening match in 1981, 45 years ago. Indiana's won all three games this season by at least 35 points, tied for its longest streak in program history. And the Wildcats, they're fresh off a big win over Colorado, 41-7. And they had some confidence in this one, and it showed in the first quarter.
6: Aiden Childs is the quarterback. Caleb Pomolafay is the running back. Here's the snap.
7: Oh, he fumbled it.
6: And Indiana's got a safety.
7: Yes.
6: He fumbled the football on the snap. Elijah Hardy puts them on the ground, and Indiana gets a two-point conversion, and they will. And Northwestern will have to punt the ball away.
1: Don Fisher from Learfield. First quarter ended with the Hoosiers holding a 2-0 lead. And then in the second, hoping to extend the lead if they can.
6: First and goal for Indiana. Davian Chandler and Becker both split to the far side. Trevor Gibbs again. I take that back. Trevor Gibbs. And here's a throw to the end zone. Touchdown! Nick Marsh cuts it right up inside. What a terrific throw by Josh Hoover. Got him at the back of the end zone before he could step out of it. And Indiana's got six of the ball.
1: And that's when the real fun would begin. We're going to jump all the way to the fourth. This one's close.
8: Hyman in motion. Here's Childs rolling right. Childs throwing end zone. There's Wilde. He gets the toe down. Is he in? It is. A touchdown. They signal touchdown. Spectacular catch by Griffin Wilde. At the back of the end zone again. Got his foot down. And the Wildcats are within two, and they will go for two and try to tie the game.
6: Aiden Childs, ready under center. Here's the snap. Childs rolling it out. He gets hit. He goes down. And they stop him anyway. Childs tried to run it himself. Amari Farrell came up and put him on the ground.
1: Credit to Northwestern, no quitting these cats. Late in the fourth, Indiana up 22-20, ball near the goal line.
9: Hey, you got some big under human center. Beings in there.
6: Under center, Josh Hoover takes the snap, fakes it, into the end zone.
9: There we go.
6: Indiana scores a touchdown as Josh Hoover fakes the handoff. Northwestern did not expect him to run it. He just turned around and ran it into the end zone untouched.
1: And that would make it 28-20. The Wildcats would steal a field goal at the end, but Indiana squeezes out the win here.
9: That was a heck of a college football game.
6: It was. You got to give Northwestern a ton of credit.
9: I tell you what, it was a good football game. And it came out the right way.
6: Yep, no question about that. Kurt Cigetti shakes hands with David Braun down there.
9: Yeah, really, a lot of respect between those two guys.
6: No question about
9: now,
6: that.
9: Braun's 2-2 against Cigetti now. He had a 2-1 lead over him in games. Yeah. You don't think Coach Cigetti knew that either.
6: That's exactly right. All right, score final. Indiana 29, Northwestern 23.
1: And Coach Cigetti after the game on the penalties piling up and also a quick injury update.
10: Might have been out of bounds. What was your view on it?
11: Late hip drop penalty not called, which was consistent early in the game. Penalties on the other side not called. Penalties on us, mysterious penalties being called. But, regardless, you hate to see that happen to a good player like that. Who was playing really well, but he'll do everything he can to get back as soon as possible.
1: And so the head man has spoken. Indiana moves to 4-0 on the season. They're idle next week before traveling to Rutgers to continue Big Ten play on October 3rd. And they call it the All Coast Conference ACC West Coast Action. That's next. SportsCenter All Night continues. It's ESPN Radio.
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19: Back to school season means backpacks, schedules, and busy mornings. But there's one thing a lot of families forget to plan for. What happens when school germs start spreading and someone gets sick? Joining us now is Dr. Peter McCullough with some smart ways to be prepared before the school year begins. So, Doctor, back to school is exciting, but it also seems to be the time of year that families start getting sick again. Why does this season hit so many households?
20: Because people miss an opportunity, and that is to use nasal sprays and throat sprays twice a day preventively. 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
19: What are some of the most common health issues that families run into once the school season does start?
20: The kids are back in school, they're coughing, they're sneezing, and they clearly spread viruses and other illnesses. 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
1: 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Chris Burnett with you here on SportsCenter All Night to the West Coast for some late night ACC college football action. Clemson visiting Cal, just the second all-time meeting between the programs. Cal defeated Clemson 37-13 in the 1992 Citrus Bowl. This one might be bigger for Clemson, though. Tigers just haven't looked like themselves in a while. Clemson is averaging 298 yards per game this season, 128th out of 138 FBS programs, worst in the ACC, and we'll pick this one up in the second quarter.
22: Low man wins. It's a battle of wills right here. Punch set, Middles, shotgun, direct snap, Davis and Walmart. Time, look at end zone, got there, touchdown. Clemson takes a 9-7 lead at the 5:37 mark of the second on a long drive put together by Clemson. Now on to punt it away. Davies and a catch made by Wesco coming up and makes a tap. Comes across the 50, got the 40, got the 30, got the 20, got the 10, got the 6. A touchdown return by Wesco. dropped that and off to the races he went.
1: Clemson Tigers Sports Network, and Clemson holds on for the win 24-10. SportsCenter All Night, ESPN Radio, back to the Diamond. Cardinals Brewers. Brewers have a team record 100 wins this season, the most by an NL Central team since 2016. St. Louis, out of it this year. Maybe next year. Jumping all the way to the eighth.
0: The 1-1 pitch. And Bryce, a ground ball left side. That's going to find its way into left field. Churio's in. Streaking around third is Hamilton. He will score. The Brewers break the tie. It is 6-4 Milwaukee here in the eighth.
1: 620 WTMJ, and the Brewers would win it 8-4, the 101st win this season. That's the most in baseball as they hold the number one seed in the postseason. Cubs, Red Sox said, hey, let's play two today. So game one of a doubleheader for these two. The Red Sox clinched a playoff spot for the second consecutive season on Sunday, hoping to clinch the five seed here. They need a win in one of the doubleheaders and some help. The Cubs clinched postseason berth with the win over the Marlins on Thursday. So bottom of the seventh, score tied 3-3.
0: 0-1 to Wong. Pitch is swung and ripped into left field. Base hit, and the Red Sox go ahead. That's why you don't bunt. Connor drives him home. Roman touches the plate. It's a double for Wong, and it's 4-3 Red Sox.
22: What'd I tell you?
1: WEEI 93.7 FM. That was enough to finish it off. Red Sox indeed get the win 4-3, and they do clinch the number five seed in the American League and a date with the Yankees in a best-of-three wildcard series beginning Tuesday. That's consecutive postseason meetings against New York for just the second time in series history. Game two, the fun continued. The runs did not. Scoreless in the bottom of the eighth.
0: Pitch. Swinging a high drive in a deep left field. It's carrying back at the warning track. It's at the wall. It's off the green. The Red Sox are going to take the lead. Tyner Falefa scores. Jones behind him. Wall ball, two-run double for Abreu. What a welcome sight that is. And it's 2-0 Red Sox.
22: That ball had to have been absolutely torched to hit that high up on the monster.
1: WEEI 93.7 FM. Abreu had gone 10 straight games without an RBI, longest drought of the season. And 2-0 is your final score. Red Sox take both games on Friday. For the Cubs, they missed the chance to clinch no worse than the five seed in the National League, and they're shut out for the 14th time this season, second most among playoff teams with the Guardians. And a change of plans for the regular season finale here. Both of these teams will be flying to Tampa later today for a one game at Tropicana Field on Sunday due to the nor'easter currently in the Boston area. Cubs skipper Craig Counsell after the game.
2: You know, it's inconvenient, but it's not a big deal. I mean, we're just going to jump on a plane and we're going to go sleep in Tampa tonight. We got an off day tomorrow, and you know, we'll go to the field on Sunday and play a game. So it's just a little bit of extra travel, but nothing anybody can do about it.
1: Making the most of it there. Staying in the AL East, Orioles, Yankees also playing two on Friday. Yankees locked into the four seed in the first spot in the wild card in the American League. The Orioles, it's just not their year, but they do have Pete Alonso. Game one in the third.
12: Alonso hits this high in the air, deep left field. The wind won't stop this. It's in the seats. Number 42 for the Polar Bear, and it's 2-0 Orioles.
1: And the Orioles would win game one 10-2. Game two in the sixth.
23: Driven the other way, right field. Didn't chase his Hines, and he can't make the play. The ball bounces into the seat, so two runs will score as Volpe doubles off of Nunez, and the Yankees double up their lead. It's 4-0.
1: Those from Yes Network, and the Yankees win this one 6-3, 93rd win this season, one shy of matching their win total from each of the last two seasons combined. And again, they'll get their chance against the Red Sox on Tuesday. Rangers, Twins ultimately the winners here, 10-2. It's down to the wire in baseball's AL Central. More coming your way. SportsCenter All Night continues. It's ESPN Radio.
7: 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Now they collide, knowing one of them will leave with a devastating 0-2 conference start. 23rd-ranked Texas A&M and 10th-ranked LSU. 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
13: Golden State's Stephen Curry has agreed to a two-year, $116 million contract extension with the franchise with a player option in 2028-29, sources have told ESPN. The Rams are targeting a week four return for wide receiver Puka Nacua, who is dealing with what coach Sean McVay called soreness in his groin. McVay said Nacua will not practice Friday and will be listed as doubtful to play Sunday night against the Denver Broncos. Nacua has not practiced since September 17th. And the Cleveland Guardians drew consecutive bases-loaded walks in a five-run ninth inning, capped by Angel Martinez's two-run double. And the Cleveland Guardians beat the Kansas City Royals 12-9 Friday night to maintain a one-game lead over the Chicago White Sox in the AL Central.
14: 12-9 the score. Massey to first, glove by Lowe. He'll take it himself, and this one is over. The Cleveland Guardians behind a five-run top of the ninth where they managed just one hit. Beat the Kansas City Royals tonight. It wasn't easy, 12-9, but they hold on to a one-game lead in the American League Central. Their magic number is 2 to clinch the Central and to buy.
13: That's the final call heard right here on ESPN Radio. Now let's head to Kansas City, where Mike Farron and Doug Glanville are standing by with more. Mike.
14: Chris, thank you. Well, this was a wild one in Kansas City tonight. 5 in the ninth with just one hit for the Guardians, helped them to the 12-9 victory and hold that one-game lead in the Central.
15: Well, you know, it wasn't their best baseball, but at this time of the year, there's so much at stake with that division title in the balance, and the White Sox have the tiebreaker, so they got to punch it through. And this is

0: a game that was really sloppy, and you could lose your focus in a game like this. You know, the Royals are out of it. They're playing whatever, but at the same time, the Guardians still figured out a way to kind of work against the Royals that were struggling with command late when it most counted. So the high leverage moments, the Guardians stayed firm and the Royals kind of fell apart at the seams.
1: Yeah, I think if you had gone to Stephen Vogt before the game and said your ace Gavin Williams is going to give you 3 1/3 and give up 4 runs,
0: yeah,
1: and you're going to win the game, he would have given you the biggest hug that he possibly could have, because it didn't feel that way early on.
0: No, but, you know, the Guardians still kept their offensive approach. You know, they still did what they needed to do. They got their walks. They made contact, got a couple of home runs. So they stayed within that realm of focus. And despite Williams' struggles, the bullpen did a good enough job to kind of hold it. And then the Royals just imploded, and they just took advantage of that.
1: 2 games to go. They have a 1-game lead over the Chicago White Sox in the American League Central. They need to win it outright because Chicago has the tiebreaker, and the winner of that division is going to end up with the number 2 seed and a bye. For Doug Glanville, I'm Mike Farron right here on your home for the postseason. Major League Baseball on ESPN Radio and the ESPN app. Now let's go back to Chris Burnett in the studio.
2: 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Great job out there in Kansas City. What a game, and what a finish to this season. 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
3: The 0-2. Swung on and hit well to right. Carroll moving back, makes the catch. Inning is over, and the chase is still on for the Diamondbacks. They take down the Padres by a final score of 11-4, and they are now just 1 game back of Philadelphia with 2 to go in the regular season.
2: That from Arizona Sports 98.7 FM. So the D-backs get the win, and if they win out, they'll jump the Phillies for the third NL wild card spot. Third baseman Nolan Arenado had this to say after the game.
4: You knew the score of the Philadelphia game before you took the field. Did you need any more motivation?
5: No, I mean, obviously we're paying attention. You know, obviously we saw the last out, and it, you know, it gives us extra motivation, but it's a credit to the group coming in ready to go, regardless of the score and whatever, regardless of what happened. We knew we had to come out, play good baseball, and we did.
4: Did Lars call ambush on the first pitch?
5: That was awesome, and we absolutely needed that. I feel like it kind of gave everyone like a nice little deep breath, and I think it was off and running after that.
4: Listen, Nolan, you guys have not been kind to Casey Mize, all due respect to his talent. I want to get to your home run, though. You punished a mistake, and it was your 30th. Can you run us through this and the emotions that you felt here?
5: Yeah, you know, obviously, I think he just hung it over the plate a little bit, and I was able to stay back. You know, I just try to, you know, be slow and early. I was able to recognize it early enough, and thank God it went out. You know, 30 homers is awesome, and I just can't thank God enough for this year so far.
4: I love this because you went right to Joe Mather when you were done with everybody.
5: That
4: right there. Yeah. What does that tell us about your relationship and how this offense has responded?
5: I mean, Joe and the hitting coaches, all of them. You know, Ease and Corey. I mean, all these guys, they've really helped me. You know, I can't thank them enough for what they've done for me in my career this year. And it's just all the coaches. But the hitting coaches have been grinding with me every day. You know, I'm making them work harder probably than they ever have. But, and they love it. And I just can't thank them enough. And it's not just them. It's McKay and all these guys. They're pushing me. They have high expectations for me. And it's motivating me.
4: That's what makes you, though, doesn't it?
5: Yeah, I mean, I'm trying to be me, man. I'm trying to be me.
4: Before I let you go, game 161 tomorrow. It's right there. I know you need help, but it's right there. What do you want Phoenix fans to know back in Arizona right now about all of this?
5: Yeah, just like we've done all year. We're not going to quit. We're going to keep fighting. We're facing a really good team right now. Today was a great start, and then tomorrow we got to come out ready to go again.
4: Enjoy it.
2: So that from the Diamondbacks. Meanwhile, speaking of keeping pace with the Phillies.
6: And the Phillies once again fail to lower their magic number. And the door is wide open for the Diamondbacks as the Phillies get shut out for the 12th time this season. They don't manage a single base runner against this Rays bullpen. And over the last 27 innings, the Phillies have scored a total of 2 runs.
2: And that's tough. Are the Phillies feeling daunted? Phillies skipper Don Mattingly.
7: Well, I guess I'd rather be in our spot than theirs because we can still control our own destiny. So, I mean, at this point, none of that matters, how daunting it looks or what it looks like. We just got to win a game and play ball tomorrow.
2: Phillies taking it down to the wire to make the postseason. Two games left, currently occupy that third spot in the NL wild card. Just the one game ahead of Arizona. Dodgers, Giants. Dodgers are locked into the two seed in the National League. We'll have a bye to the National League Division Series. And Tarek Skubal on the bump for LA in this one. Gave up four earned runs in his last start against the Giants on September 19th. That tied his season high. We're in the first.
8: And Teoscar Hernandez rips this one deep to left field, way back and gone. A first pitch solo home run for Teoscar Hernandez, and the Dodgers jump on the board. It is 1-0.
2: AM 570 LA Sports, and the Dodgers would go on to win it 2-0. Skubal, seven innings pitched, three hits, no runs, no walks, 10 Ks. The first left-handed pitcher with 10 strikeouts and 80% strikes in a game since pitch count data has been tracked. That's back to 1988. The Dodgers, it's their 14th shutout this season, tied for the fifth most in baseball, and three of them have come versus the Giants. Braves, Marlins. Braves locked into the three seed in the National League behind the Brewers and the Dodgers. Will host a best-of-three wild-card series starting Tuesday. This one was scoreless until the seventh.
1: And the first pitch to Joe Mack. He goes high in the air, out to right and deep. There's no doubt about it. Top take on a Mack attack. A beauty of a bomb. His 14th. And we finally got a score. It's 1-0 Fish in the bottom of the seventh.
2: 104.3 WQAM. Braves could get nothing going here. Down to their final out in the ninth.
1: 1-1. Acuna reaches for that. He flares one into left center field. Marcy got a great break. And he glides to it in left center to put it away. Yuri Perez, what a job tonight. And he goes out with a bang in 26. Yuri Perez fires a complete game. One hit shutout. And the Marlins down the Braves in the final series opener at 26. 3-0 on Friday night here at Lone Tree Ballpark.
2: The first career complete game for Perez, I might add. Youngest Marlins pitcher to throw a shutout with one or fewer hits since Anibal Sanchez's no-hitter in 2006. For the Braves, third game with one or zero hits this season. It's tied for the most such games in a season for the franchise since 1901. Again, Braves locked into that number three seed and will host the sixth seed in the NL Wild Card Series starting Tuesday. As for teams already gearing up for next season, Tigers beat the Pirates 8-7. Nationals beat the Mets 7-6. Blue Jays get the win over the Reds 6-5. And the Angels beat the Mariners 7-5. Sports Center all night, ESPN Radio. Back to college football. The six ranked matchups this week include a record-breaking four in the SEC. And it's all eyes and ears. And College Game Day, descending upon Knoxville. Texas, Tennessee, battle for who's the real UT. Texas making a rare visit to Rocky Top, and by rare, I mean the first one ever. Longhorns still riding high after the Ohio State win in Austin 2 weeks ago. And the Vols, they're pumped for this one. Neyland will be rocking like it's 1998, and they'll have public enemy number one, QB1, Arch Manning in their sights. Uncle Peyton, he was a star in that building. Arch hoping some of that rubs off on him. The key here is Texas has to start fast. And our Stanford Steve with this on College Football Live.
9: I don't know if it's an exit and O's, but like reading up for this game, I found out Arch Manning's never won a true road game in regulation.
10: Wow.
9: You go back to last year. Okay. At Georgia loss, at Florida loss, yeah. At Ohio State loss, yep. And then they beat Kentucky and Mississippi State in overtime. Yeah. So all that, the common theme with that is the way they started those games. They didn't start out well, trailing in all those games in the first half. So yeah. I think with this crowd, you know, Sark knows this, coaching here before as an OC, yeah. Under Coach Saban, Arch has to get off to a good start. But Texas said the same thing going into the Ohio State game,
10: yeah.
9: And you couldn't get a worse start there was and fumbling the first play of the yeah. game. So that's what I think. I think Texas has to get the offense going early.
2: Then Texas is going to need Arch at his best. Running back Hollywood Smothers listed as questionable and did not practice on Thursday with a lower leg injury. He was upgraded to probable on Friday, but clearly some concern. Our Desmond Howard on CFB Live as well.
10: Neyland Stadium, one of the loudest stadiums in the country. Once this crowd gets going, it's hard to stop them and slow them down. Arch is going to have some, his hands are going to be tied, though, without the running back Smothers. They had a formidable 1-2 punch with Smothers and with Relique Brown. Now without Smothers in that backfield, it's going to be hard to get that running game going. When you want to take an opposing crowd out of the game, you want to get your running game established. I think Brown's a good running back. But without my man Smothers, it's going to be tough sledding for them.
2: Smothers is the team's leading rusher, averaging almost 5 yards per carry. Relique Brown, certainly capable. Team's third leading rusher, Arch Manning. Longhorns, Vols, ESPN's College Game Day live at 9 a.m. Eastern time. Kick for this one, noon Eastern on ABC. Ole Miss, Florida, they might still be partying in Oxford after Ole Miss defeated Lane Kiffin's LSU Tigers a week ago, and the party might just be starting in Gainesville. Gators off to a hot start under new head coach John Sumrall. Big SEC road win at Auburn last week, 44-39. Ole Miss won in Oxford in this one last year, but the number four Rebels a dog in this one? Gators offense too much? Can Trinidad be the difference? Our college football reporter Katie George on College Football Live.
11: Ole Miss head coach Pete Golding says he's not surprised that his fourth-ranked Rebels are underdogs on the road here at the Swamp. He says that Florida will be the most complete offense they have played to date, and he knows how difficult it can be when this place is rocking. He said he just doesn't think that his players fully understand how difficult this place will be, and things could be made more challenging because starting running back Kewon Lacy is a game-time decision. He injured his AC joint last week against LSU. It's the same shoulder that required surgery in the offseason, so they're going to let him go through warmups, see how he feels, and then they're going to make a call. On Florida's side, with or without Kewon Lacy, they understand the Trinidad Chambliss is one of the best players in college football for good reason. He has a skill set that can help him win in a variety of different ways. All week, John Sumrall and DC Brad White, they've been showing this defense him scrambling. Last week against LSU, the shovel pass. Then in the Sugar Bowl, when he retreated all the way back to the end zone and somehow comes up with a marvelous first down. They know for them to win this game, Florida's got to contain Trinidad Chambliss, who currently leads the odds for the Heisman Trophy.
2: Chambliss indeed atop the Heisman board, but how about the Gators? Some think they should walk out a winner. Mark Long from the Associated Press joined game night.
12: I'm not sure Ole Miss is really good against the run. As much money as they spent on that D-line, they should be better against the run, but, you know, the numbers say otherwise. And Jaden Baugh, to me, is, you know, the best running back in the SEC, among the best in the country, and I would think he's going to get it done at home and really set the tone. And that's what they want to do. You listen to Buster Faulkner this week, they're throwing it actually more than he wants to throw it. And they're not throwing it all that much, but he wants to run it. That's his MO. That's what the Gators do best. Jaden Baugh is obviously a special talent. I believe he'll be the difference. Along with the Swamp, I think the atmosphere is going to be insane. And I do think that Ole Miss will find it tough going in there, you know, on first down, second down, third down. You look at Florida's defensive line, they kind of came to life last week. And I think they'll put enough pressure on Trinidad Chambliss to make a difference.
2: They say only Gators come out alive. Kick for this one, 3:30 Eastern on ABC. Speaking of Lane Kiffin, no rest for the weary. Lane's Tigers welcome Texas A&M to Baton Rouge for a night kick in Death Valley. After struggling to get Ole Miss QB Trinidad Chambliss on the ground last week, Coach Kiffin spoke about facing a similar style player in A&M QB Marcel Reed.
13: Well, this is a big test. We've struggled here with him before. I think we lead the country in rush defense, but you know, that hasn't been worth against a ton of quarterback schemed runs. You know, last week was just him making stuff on his own and the long run when he pulled the ball. So that's a different set of challenges. Really takes a lot of discipline and a lot of guys doing really well on defense to avoid that.
2: High discipline will be the key here for LSU's defense. Aggies love the quick game on offense. Reed, he's 20-23 on passes at or behind the line of scrimmage this season. On throws beyond the line of scrimmage, he's completing just 52% of his passes. Aggies, Tigers, coverage begins at 7 p.m. Eastern on ESPN Radio and the ESPN app. And tune in as Penn State hosts Wisconsin. Coverage begins at 4:30 p.m. Eastern on ESPN Radio and again the ESPN app. The latest from LeBron James, Philly's newest star, as NBA preseason nears. That when SportsCenter All Night continues, it's ESPN Radio.
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2: We'll start things off tonight in Kansas City. The Guardians kept pace for the AL Central crown thanks to an Angel Martinez clutch hit in the ninth. Mike Farron with the call here on ESPN Radio.
3: The pitch. And he lines that one twisting fair inside the line and down the left field corner. Two runs are home. Halpin being waved around

0: third. The relay from Witt is in time to get him. Petey Halpin gunned down trying to score from first. A two-run double for Martinez and a five spot for Cleveland in the top of the ninth.
1: Number four.
2: As for the other side of the race, the White Sox clobbered their way to victory over the Rockies, getting some huge help from their Southside Samurai on ESPN 1000.
3: The 2-2.
4: Swing and a drive out into right. Way back there and gone. Number 34. I guess he did want a part of Mooney. He paid for it, but he wanted a part of him. That was a bomb out of here to straightaway right. 2-0 in the first.
1: Number three.
2: The Orioles might not be playing for much other than pride at this point, but that hasn't stopped Polar Pete from hitting moonshots. WBAL with the call.
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6: Alonzo Craxis, left field, and forget about it. Wow! Where did that go for number 43? That thing made it to the top of the bleachers, I think, in left center field. I don't think I've ever seen anything like that. 9-1 Baltimore, and Alonzo continues his power parade.
1: Number two.
2: Miami got a one-hit shutout from their young stud, Yuri Perez, and got all the offense they'd need on one swing of the bat from Joe Mack. 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
7: And the first pitch to Joe Mack. He calls high in the air, out to right and deep. There's no doubt about it.
1: Number one.
2: And finally, in San Diego, the Diamondbacks ran roughshod over the Padres. With Nolan Arenado putting the game out of reach early, Arizona Sports 98.7 FM with the call.
7: Nolan swings, and there it goes. High and deep, left field, number 30, Arenado. Into the second basket of the Western Metal Supply Company. It's a two-run shot, and the Diamondbacks have a 6-2 lead.
8: What else could you say about Nolan Arenado? I mean, this guy is on a mission, and he's finding the fountain of youth.
2: SportsCenter All Night, ESPN Radio. Hard to believe we're barely a week out from NBA preseason getting underway. The splash of the offseason was LeBron James taking his talents to Philly to join the 76ers. LeBron recently shared what it was that drove him to Philadelphia on the Mind the Game podcast.
9: My relationship with Tyrese Maxey goes beyond the court.
10: You can tell every time you mention him on the podcast.
9: And by the way, when I mentioned him in the past on the podcast, Philly was not even in question. No. Like, it was just like,
10: you didn't even know they would.
9: No, absolutely. I didn't even, obviously, and it's way before the JB trade as well, which was another intriguing piece. I don't think anybody seen coming. People saw that something was going to happen there, but I don't think anybody thought that it would be Philly that would be part of that. That trade package. I love the way he approaches the game too. Both sides of the floor, what he brings to the game, his insight on the game. I watched him kind of misunderstood, and that is absolutely okay. I think we're all individuals for a reason. Like, you know what I'm saying? And everyone's always trying to put everybody in the same box. And I love what he stands for and what he brings to the table.
2: 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Bron and the 76ers visit the defending champ, New York Knicks. 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From the hardwood back to the gridiron, field issues in Brazil for Ravens Cowboys, injury issues in San Francisco. 49ers head coach Kyle Shanahan on the rash of injuries in the Bay Area.
11: Yeah, losing Bosa was rough yesterday. I mean, losing six out of the 10 D linemen in the last 2 weeks that have made our team is a little unusual. Don't think I've been a part of that, so that has been different.
2: Speaking on Nick Bosa there, the latest to join the growing list, TBD on if he'll go to the IR. 49ers host the Cardinals Sunday at Levi Stadium. The AL Central is down to the wire. That and more when baseball continues on SportsCenter All Night. 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
11: 3-2, the pitch on the ground, pass Garcia into left field. It's a base hit. Kwan is home. Here comes Ramirez. It's a two-run single for Angel Martinez. And Cleveland has a 2-0 lead in the first.
7: Indiana hosts Northwestern for some college football Friday night lights.
12: Here's the snap. He fumbled it. And Indiana's got a safety. Yes. He fumbled the football on the snap for Elijah Hardy. Puts them on. A two-point conversion.
7: Setting the stage for a loaded Saturday.
13: It's going to be like business as usual. Go on the road, handle our business. That's why I think they have a leg up where people think, oh, man, it's going to be such a drop. 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
11: Now he swings, sends a high fly ball deep right field. Harris going back on the warning track. That ball is gone! Home run, Jordan Lawler. His sixth of the season. And the Diamondbacks extend their lead.
14: Doc Emmerich's keys to the game. What do we have here? 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
15: 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Why not? 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
9: Coming up, the hunt for October's almost in the bag. 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Six ranked matchups in college football to get to. And all the latest from the NFL as Week 3 is upon us. But the night belonged to baseball. And the AL Central, it's the place to be. Entering Friday, the Guardians carried a one-game lead over the White Sox atop the division, and Cleveland visiting Kansas City for the weekend. A must-win here for the Guardians to stay out in front. You heard the game right here on ESPN Radio. Mike Farron and Doug Glanville had the call. And these two teams, they came ready to play. Top of the first inning.
11: 3-2, the pitch. On the ground pass, Garcia into left field. It's a base hit. Kwan is home. Here comes Ramirez. It's a two-run single for Angel Martinez. And Cleveland has a 2-0 lead in the first.
9: Martinez would finish the night 2-for-5, 4 RBI. And he's recorded 12 RBI in the last 10 games. That goose egg on the board for Kansas City, it didn't last long. Bottom half of the inning.
11: First pitch. And Kags lines it down the left field line. That one's going to get into the corner. It'll be extra bases. Witt can fly. He's streaking around third. He's heading home. He'll score without a throw. Kansas City on the board. It's 2-1 Cleveland thanks to the opposite field double from Jack Caglione.
9: And so we are off and running in the first. Just one inning later, bottom of the second, bats, they're still at it.
11: Williams ready at the 2-2. Breaking ball hammered deep down the right field line. That one is back and it is gone. Carter Jensen sets off the fireworks at Kauffman Stadium with a two-run shot, his 26th of the year, and we are tied at 3.
9: And so just like that, it's knotted up. These two kept swinging, and we enter the bottom of the eighth. Guardians up 7-5, and Jensen again.
11: Isbell from first. First pitch. Jensen swings and high. It's one high in the air. Deep to right center field. Martinez going back. He's to the fence. It's gone. It's tied.
16: Carter Jensen.
9: And so in the ninth, Cleveland's Jose Ramirez at the dish.
11: 7-7 game. The set. The 3-1. Outside, ball four, and Cleveland takes the lead 8-7. Four walks in the inning for Nate Pearson.
9: And the Guardians piled on more. They'd go on to win this one 12-9, trying to maintain that one-game lead over the White Sox, and if so, will control their own destiny. The Guardians will either be the second seed or the sixth seed in the American League playoffs, and they're 8-1 in their last 9 games. Best record in baseball during that span. How about 15-8 in the month of September? Tied with the Rays and the Yankees for the best record in the American League. And Gavin Williams for Cleveland, 3 1/3 innings pitched here, 5 hits, gave up 4 earned runs. He is up to 248 Ks on the season. That passes Jacob Mizorowski for the most in baseball. And then there's the other half of this equation. Rockies, White Sox from the south side of Chi-Town. The White Sox clinched a postseason berth with the win over the Royals on Thursday en route to becoming the first team in Major League history to follow consecutive 100-loss seasons with a playoff berth. Their first appearance since 2021. The White Sox do own the head-to-head tiebreaker over Cleveland. And their star at the plate in the first.
17: The 2-2. Swing and a drive out into right. Way back there and gone. Number 34. I guess he did want a part of Mooney. He paid for it, but he wanted a part of him. That was a bomb out of here to straightaway right. 2-0 in the first. The 1-0 is hit in the air a ton the other way. Left center. Number 2 tonight. Number 35 for Mooney. Sagano had that familiar look on his face again. That little smirk as if to say, he got me again.
9: Third career multi-home run game, breaking the tie for most among rookies this season. We're in the bottom of the ninth. The White Sox trying to finish this one off.
17: The 2-2 pitch. Hit in the air to center field. Brenton Doyle back. Now in a step. He's got it. Sox win. They hold serve tonight. 6-1 the final. We'll keep an eye on that game in Kansas City. But they've got their 83rd win of the year. And now a half game out of first place.
9: The call's in this one from ESPN 1000. And you heard it right there. The 83rd win that holds serve. One game back of Cleveland with 2 to go. But how about the 61st game with 6-plus runs this season for Chicago? Tied for the third most in baseball behind the Cubs and the Nationals. What a year for the White Sox. So from the American League to the National League, Rays, Phillies, and talk about a good one on paper. Phillies can clinch a postseason berth with the win and some help elsewhere. They entered with a two-game lead over the Diamondbacks for the third NL wildcard spot. They sent their ace, Christopher Sanchez, to the hill. The Rays, they've already earned the wild card bye and already locked up the top seed in the American League. And it's the Rays at the plate in the second, already up 1-0.
18: On the last Friday of the regular season, here's a drive deep to left by Fortes, but the wind pushing it back, looking up at the wall, and it's gone anyway. Nick Fortes hits one over the left field wall against the teeth of the wind, and the Rays have a 2-0 lead, and they're already booing in Philadelphia.
9: That from 620 WDAE. It wasn't all about the Rays, though. Sanchez was dealing tonight on the mound in the seventh.
19: 0-2 on Mateo. Swing and a miss. He struck him out. And it's another 1-2-3 inning for Christopher Sanchez. Now the Phillies just need to get the man some runs. As we go to the bottom of the seventh, it is stretch time here at Citizens Bank Park, and the Phillies trail 2-0.
9: Sports Radio 94 WIP. So 10 Ks for the ace, and that's his sixth 10 strikeout game this season, tied for second most in the National League with, you guessed it, Jacob Mizorowski. Good company. And the Phillies, they're now down to their last out in the ninth.
19: And the Phillies once again fail to lower their magic number. And the door is wide open for the Diamondbacks as the Phillies get shut out for the 12th time this season. They don't manage a single base runner against this Rays bullpen. And over the last 27 innings, the Phillies have scored a total of 2 runs.
9: Yikes, that's tough sledding. Rays with the win here. Snaps a 9-game losing streak versus the Phillies. The last win had been in 2021. This is the Rays' 13th shutout win this season, tied for the fifth most in baseball. And the Phillies, half a game back of the Cubs for the second NL wild card, down to just a game and a half at the moment of a lead over the Diamondbacks for the third wild card. And Phillies interim manager Don Mattingly after the game.
20: Crowd reaction is kind of normal, so it's not like it's any different. It's kind of all year long like that. So, I mean, whatever happened tonight, we're not getting back. And so we got to be ready to play tomorrow. That's all there is to it.
9: Get ready to play for sure, but how does Philly improve the offense? Mattingly again.
20: Well, we had a score. At this point in the year, I mean, taking thousands of swings, taking thousands of ground balls, the guys have worked all year. It's not about that. We just got to be able to get it done now.
9: So the ride continues for the Phillies, and they're back at it again later tonight. First pitch, 7:15 Eastern. Diamondbacks, Padres, D-backs. They entered 2 games back of the Phillies for that third NL wildcard spot, hanging on by a thread with a 5% chance to make the playoffs per ESPN analytics. And the Padres, holy smokes, 2 months ago, they were 3 games under 500, a paper-thin rotation, an underwhelming offense, and a bullpen that, well, they couldn't do everything. Padres entered Friday with a 16-5 record in September, most wins in baseball this month, enough to clinch a postseason berth. And talk about what have you done for me lately. Top of the second here.
21: Now he swings, sends a high fly ball deep right field. Harris going back on the warning track. That ball is gone! Home run, Jordan Lawler! His sixth of the season, and the Diamondbacks extend their lead to 4-0. As the mound visit is over, Perdomo swings at the first pitch. Fly ball deep center field. Going back, Merrill to the track. It is off his glove. He dropped it. One run scores. Marte scores. Here comes Moreno. It's a bases clearing double, and the Diamondbacks now lead it 10-2.
22: The 0-2. Swung on and hit well to right. Carroll moving back makes the catch. Inning is over, and the chase is still on for the Diamondbacks. They take down the Padres by a final score of 11-4, and they are now just 1 game back of Philadelphia with 2 to go in the regular season.
9: And the call's there from Arizona Sports, 98.7 FM. How about the AL West? Astros Athletics. Astros entered Friday tied with the Rangers for first place in the AL West, and they own the tiebreaker with Texas. A 3-run eighth helped the Astros, but in the end, it wasn't enough. Athletics beat the Astros 6-5. SportsCenter All Night, ESPN Radio, and Week 5 of college football is upon us. 6 games
0: between AP-ranked teams on Saturday, most in a single week since conference champ weekend in 2023. And up tonight, Northwestern Indiana. First time both teams have entered the game with no losses since a season opening match in 1981, 45 years ago. Indiana's won all three games this season by at least 35 points, tied for its longest streak in program history. And the Wildcats, they're fresh off a big win over Colorado, 41-7. And they had some confidence in this one, and it showed in the first quarter.
1: Aiden Childs is the quarterback. Caleb Komolafay is the running back. Here's the snap.
22: Oh, he fumbled it.
1: And Indiana's got a safety.
22: Yes.
1: He fumbled the football on the snap for Elijah Hardy. Puts them on the ground, and Indiana gets a two-point conversion, and they will. And Northwestern will have to punt the ball away.
0: Don Fisher from Learfield. First quarter ended with the Hoosiers holding a 2-0 lead. And then in the second, hoping to extend the lead if they can.
1: First and goal for Indiana. Davian Chandler and Becker both split to the far side. Trevor Gibbs again. I take that back. Trevor Gibbs. And here's a throw to the end zone. Touchdown! Nick Marsh cuts it right up inside. What a terrific throw by Josh Hoover. Got him at the back of the end zone before he could step out of it. And Indiana's got six of them.
0: And that's when the real fun would begin. We're going to jump all the way to the fourth. This one's close.
16: Hyman in motion. Here's Childs rolling right. Childs throwing end zone. There's Wilde. Gets the toe down. Is he in? It is a touchdown. They signal touchdown. Spectacular catch by Griffin Wilde. At the back of the end zone again. Got his foot down. And the Wildcats are within two, and they will go for two and try to tie the game.
1: Aiden Childs, ready under center. Here's the snap. Childs rolling it out. He gets hit. He goes down. And they stop him anyway. Childs tried to run it himself. Amari Farrell came up and put him on the ground.
0: Credit to Northwestern, no quitting these cats. Late in the fourth, Indiana up 22-20. Ball near the goal line.
2: Hey, you got some big human beings in there.
1: Under center, Josh Hoover takes the snap. Fakes it.
2: There we go.
1: Into the end zone.
2: There we go.
1: Indiana scores a touchdown as Josh Hoover fakes the handoff. Northwestern did not expect him to run it. He just turned around and ran it into the end zone untouched.
0: And that would make it 28-20. The Wildcats would steal a field goal at the end, but Indiana squeezes out the win here.
2: That was a heck of a college football game.
1: It was. You got to give Northwestern a ton of credit.
2: I tell you what, it was a good football game. And it came out the right way.
1: Yep, no question about that. Kurt Seghetti shakes hands with David Braun down there.
2: Yeah, a lot of respect between those two guys.
1: No question about that.
2: Braun's 2-2 against Seghetti now. He had a 2-1 lead over him in games. Yeah. You don't think Coach Seghetti knew that either.
1: That's exactly right. All right, score final. Indiana 29, Northwestern 23.
0: And Coach Seghetti after the game on the penalties piling up and also a quick injury update.
23: Might have been out of bounds. What was your view on it?
24: Late hip drop penalty not called, which was consistent early in the game. Penalties on the other side not called. Penalties on us, mysterious penalties being called. But, I mean, regardless, you just you hate to see that happen to a good player like that. Who was playing really well, but he'll do everything he can to get back as soon as possible.
0: And so the head man has spoken. Indiana moves to 4-0 on the season. They're idle next week before traveling to Rutgers to continue Big Ten play on October 3rd. And they call it the All-Coast Conference ACC West Coast Action. 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
0: 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Chris Burnett with you here on SportsCenter All Night to the West Coast for some late night ACC college football action. Clemson visiting Cal. Just the second all-time meeting between the programs. Cal defeated Clemson 37-13 in the 1992 Citrus Bowl. This one might be bigger for Clemson, though. Tigers just haven't looked like themselves in a while. Clemson is averaging 298 yards per game this season, 128th out of 138 FBS programs, worst in the ACC, and we'll pick this one up in the second quarter.
33: Low man wins. It's a battle of wills right here. Punch set, middles, shotgun, direct snap, Davis and Wilmer. Time looking in, so got there, touchdown. Clemson takes a 9-7 lead at the 5:37 mark of the second on a long drive put together by Clemson. Now on to punt it away. Davies and a catch made by Wesco coming up and makes a tap. Comes across the 50, got the 40, got the 30, got the 20, got the 10, got the 6. A touchdown return by Wesco. He came flying up the field, Tim. Cut that and off to the went.
0: Clemson Tigers Sports Network, and Clemson holds on for the win 24-10. SportsCenter All Night, ESPN Radio, back to the Diamond. Cardinals, Brewers. Brewers have a team record 100 wins this season, the most by an NL Central team since 2016. St. Louis, out of it this year. Maybe next year. Jumping all the way to the eighth.
33: The 1-1 pitch. And Bryce, a ground ball left side. That's going to find its way into left field. Churio's in. Streaking around third is Hamilton. He will score. The Brewers break the tie. It is 6-4 Milwaukee here in the eighth.
0: 620 WTMJ, and the Brewers would win it 8-4, the 101st win this season. That's the most in baseball as they hold the number one seed in the postseason. Cubs, Red Sox said, hey, let's play two today. So game one of a doubleheader for these two. The Red Sox clinched a playoff spot for the second consecutive season on Sunday, hoping to clinch the five seed here. They need a win in one of the doubleheaders and some help. The Cubs clinched postseason berth with the win over the Marlins on Thursday. So bottom of the seventh, score tied 3-3.
33: 0-1 to Wong. Pitch is swung and ripped into left field. Base hit, and the Red Sox go ahead. That's why you don't bunt. Connor drives him home. Roman touches the plate. It's a double for Wong, and it's 4-3 Red Sox.
9: What'd I tell you?
0: 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That was enough to finish it off. Red Sox indeed get the win 4-3, and they do clinch the number five seed in the American League and a date with the Yankees in a best-of-three wildcard series beginning Tuesday. That's consecutive postseason meetings against New York for just the second time in series history. Game two, the fun continued. The runs did not. Scoreless in the bottom of the eighth.
33: Pitch. Swinging a high drive into deep left field. It's carrying back at the warning track. It's at the wall. It's off the green. The Red Sox are going to take the lead. Tyner Falefa scores. Jones behind him. Wall ball, two-run double for Abreu. What a welcome sight that is. And it's 2-0 Red Sox.
9: That ball had to have been absolutely torched to hit that high up on the monster.
0: WEEI 93.7 FM. Abreu had gone 10 straight games without an RBI, longest drought of the season. And 2-0 is your final score. Red Sox take both games on Friday. For the Cubs, they missed the chance to clinch no worse than the five seed in the National League, and they're shut out for the 14th time this season, second most among playoff teams with the Guardians. And a change of plans for the regular season finale here. Both of these teams will be flying to Tampa later today for a one game at Tropicana Field on Sunday due to the nor'easter currently in the Boston area. Cubs skipper Craig Counsell after the game.
11: You know, it's inconvenient, but it's not a big deal. I mean, we're just going to jump on a plane and we're going to go sleep in Tampa tonight. We got an off day tomorrow, and you know, we'll go to the field on Sunday and play a game. So it's just a little bit of extra travel, but nothing anybody can do about it.
0: Making the most of it there. Staying in the AL East, Orioles, Yankees also playing two on Friday. Yankees locked into the four seed in the first spot in the wild card in the American League. The Orioles, it's just not their year, but they do have Pete Alonso. Game one in the third.
12: Alonso hits this high in the air, deep left field. The wind won't stop this. It's in the seats. Number 42 for the Polar Bear, and it's 2-0 Orioles.
0: And the Orioles would win game one 10-2. Game two in the sixth.
13: Driven the other way, right field. Didn't chase his Hines, and he can't make the play. The ball bounces into the seat, so two runs will score as Volpe doubles off of Nunez, and the Yankees double up their lead. It's 4-0.
0: Those from Yes Network, and the Yankees win this one 6-3, 93rd win this season, one shy of matching their win total from each of the last two seasons combined. And again, they'll get their chance against the Red Sox on Tuesday. Rangers, Twins ultimately the winners here, 10-2. It's down to the wire in baseball's AL Central. More coming your way. SportsCenter All Night continues. It's ESPN Radio.
7: 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Undefeated Penn State puts perfection on the line as Wisconsin comes to Beaver Stadium for their conference openers. 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
1: Back to school season means backpacks, schedules, and busy mornings. But there's one thing a lot of families forget to plan for. What happens when school germs start spreading and someone gets sick? Joining us now is Dr. Peter McCullough with some smart ways to be prepared before the school year begins. So, Doctor, back to school is exciting, but it also seems to be the time of year that families start getting sick again. Why does this season hit so many households?
2: Because people miss an opportunity, and that is to use nasal sprays and throat sprays twice a day preventively. These have been shown to reduce the common cold, flu, RSV, and other viral infections, but it has to be done twice a day on a regular basis.
1: What are some of the most common health issues that families run into once the school season does start?
2: The kids are back in school, they're coughing, they're sneezing, and they clearly spread virus.

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12: Golden State's Stephen Curry has agreed to a two-year, $116 million contract extension with the franchise with a player option in 2028-29, sources have told ESPN. The Rams are targeting a week four return for wide receiver Puka Nacua, who is dealing with what coach Sean McVay called soreness in his groin. McVay said Nacua will not practice Friday and will be listed as doubtful to play Sunday night against the Denver Broncos. Nacua has not practiced since September 17th. And the Cleveland Guardians drew consecutive bases-loaded walks in a five-run ninth inning, capped by Angel Martinez's two-run double. And the Cleveland Guardians beat the Kansas City Royals 12-9 Friday night to maintain a one-game lead over the Chicago White Sox in the AL Central.
13: 12-9 the score. Massey to first, glove by Lowe. He'll take it himself, and this one is over. The Cleveland Guardians behind a five-run top of the ninth where they managed just one hit. Beat the Kansas City Royals tonight. It wasn't easy, 12-9, but they hold on to a one-game lead in the American League Central. Their magic number is 2 to clinch the Central and to buy.
12: That's the final call heard right here on ESPN Radio. Now let's head to Kansas City, where Mike Farron and Doug Glanville are standing by with more. Mike.
13: Chris, thank you. Well, this was a wild one in Kansas City tonight. And 5 in the ninth with just one hit for the Guardians helped them to the 12-9 victory and hold that one-game lead in the Central.
14: Well, you know, it wasn't their best baseball, but at this time of the year, there's so much at stake with that division title in the balance, and the White Sox have the tiebreaker, so they got to punch it through. And this is a game that was really sloppy, and you could lose your focus in a game like this. You know, the Royals are out of it. They're playing whatever, but at the same time, the Guardians still figured out a way to kind of work against the Royals that were struggling with command late when it most counted. So the high leverage moments, the Guardians stayed firm, and the Royals kind of fell apart at the seams.
13: Yeah, I think if you had gone to Stephen Vogt before the game and said, your ace, Gavin Williams, is going to give you 3 1/3 and give up 4 runs,
14: yeah,
13: and you're going to win the game, he would have

0: giving you the biggest hug that he possibly could have, because it didn't feel that way early on.
1: No, but, you know, the Guardians still kept their offensive approach. You know, they still did what they needed to do. They got their walks. They made contact, got a couple of home runs. So they stayed within that realm of focus. And despite Williams' struggles, the bullpen did a good enough job to kind of hold it. And then the Royals just imploded, and they just took advantage of that.
0: Two games to go. They have a one-game lead over the Chicago White Sox in the American League Central. They need to win it outright because Chicago has the tiebreaker, and the winner of that division is going to end up with the number two seed and a bye. For Doug Glanville, I'm Mike Farron right here on your home for the postseason. Major League Baseball on ESPN Radio and the ESPN app. Now let's go back to Chris Burnett in the studio.
2: Thanks, guys. Great job out there in Kansas City. What a game, and what a finish to this season. 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
3: The 0-2. Swung on and hit well to right. Carroll moving back, makes the catch. Inning is over, and the chase is still on for the Diamondbacks. They take down the Padres by a final score of 11-4, and they are now just one game back of Philadelphia with two to go in the regular season.
2: That from Arizona Sports 98.7 FM. So the D-backs get the win, and if they win out, they'll jump the Phillies for the third NL wildcard spot. Third baseman Nolan Arenado had this to say after the game.
4: You knew the score of the Philadelphia game before you took the field. Did you need any more motivation?
5: No, I mean, obviously we're paying attention. Obviously we saw the last out, and it gives us extra motivation, but it's a credit to the group coming in ready to go, regardless of the score and whatever, regardless of what happened. We knew we had to come out, play good baseball, and we did.
4: Did Lars call ambush on the first pitch?
5: That was awesome, and we absolutely needed that. I feel like it kind of gave everyone like a nice little deep breath, and I think it was off and running after that.
4: Listen, Nolan, you guys have not been kind to Casey Mize, all due respect to his talent. I want to get to your home run, though. You punished a mistake, and it was your 30th. Can you run us through this and the emotions that you felt here?
5: Yeah, you know, obviously, I think he just hung it over the plate a little bit, and I was able to stay back. You know, I just try to, you know, be slow and early. I was able to recognize it early enough, and thank God it went out. You know, 30 homers is awesome, and I just can't thank God enough for this year so far.
4: I love this because you went right to Joe Mather when you were done with everybody.
5: That
4: right there.
5: Yeah.
4: What does that tell us about your relationship and how this offense has responded?
5: I mean, Joe and the hitting coaches, Trap, all of them. You know, Ease and Corey, I mean, all these guys, they've really helped me. You know, I can't thank them enough for what they've done for me in my career this year. And it's just all the coaches. But the hitting coaches have been grinding with me every day. You know, I'm making them work harder probably than they ever have. But, and they love it. And I just can't thank them enough. And it's not just them. It's McKay and all these guys. They're pushing me. They have high expectations for me. And it's motivating me.
4: That's what makes you you, though, doesn't it?
5: Yeah, I mean, I'm trying to be me, man. I'm trying to be me.
4: Before I let you go, game 161 tomorrow. It's right there. I know you need help, but it's right there. What do you want Phoenix fans to know back in Arizona right now about all of this?
5: Yeah, just like we've done all year. We're not going to quit. We're going to keep fighting. We're facing a really good team right now. Today was a great start, and then tomorrow we got to come out ready to go again.
4: Enjoy it.
2: So that from the Diamondbacks. Meanwhile, speaking of keeping pace with the Phillies.
6: And the Phillies once again fail to lower their magic number. And the door is wide open for the Diamondbacks as the Phillies get shut out for the 12th time this season. They don't manage a single base runner against this Rays bullpen. And over the last 27 innings, the Phillies have scored a total of 2 runs.
2: And that's tough. Are the Phillies feeling daunted? Phillies skipper Don Mattingly.
7: Well, I guess I'd rather be in our spot than theirs because we can still control our own destiny. So, at this point, none of that matters, how daunting it looks or what it looks like. We just got to win a game and play ball tomorrow.
2: Phillies taking it down to the wire to make the postseason. 2 games left, currently occupy that third spot in the NL wild card. Just the 1 game ahead of Arizona. Dodgers, Giants. Dodgers are locked into the 2 seed in the National League. We'll have a bye to the National League Division Series. And Tarek Skubal on the bump for LA in this one. Gave up 4 earned runs in his last start against the Giants on September 19th. That tied his season high. We're in the first.
8: And Teoscar Hernandez rips this one deep to left field, way back and gone. A first pitch solo home run for Teoscar Hernandez, and the Dodgers jump on the board. It is 1-0.
2: AM 570 LA Sports, and the Dodgers would go on to win it 2-0. Scooble, 7 innings pitched, 3 hits, no runs, no walks, 10 Ks. The first left-handed pitcher with 10 strikeouts and 80% strikes in a game since pitch count data has been tracked. That's back to 1988. The Dodgers, it's their 14th shutout this season, tied for the 5th most in baseball, and 3 of them have come versus the Giants. Braves, Marlins, Braves locked into the 3 seed in the National League behind the Brewers and the Dodgers, will host a best-of-3 wildcard series starting Tuesday. This one was scoreless until the 7th.
3: Now first pitch to Joe Mack. He calls high in the air, out to right and deep. There's no doubt about it. Top take on a Mack attack. A beauty of a bomb. His 14th. And we finally got a score. It's 1-0 Fish in the bottom of the 7th.
2: 104.3 WQAM. Braves could get nothing going here. Down to their final out in the 9th.
3: 1-1. Acuna reaches for that. He flares one into left center field. Marcy got a great break, and he glides to it in left center to put it away. Yuri Perez, what a job tonight. And he goes out with a bang in 26. Yuri Perez fires a complete game. One hit shutout. And the Marlins down the Braves in the final series opener at 26. 3-0 on Friday night here at Lone Tree Ballpark.
2: The first career complete game for Perez, I might add. Youngest Marlins pitcher to throw a shutout with one or fewer hits since Anibal Sanchez's no-hitter in 2006. For the Braves, third game with one or zero hits this season. It's tied for the most such games in a season for the franchise since 1901. Again, Braves locked into that number 3 seed and will host the 6th seed in the NL Wildcard Series starting Tuesday. As for teams already gearing up for next season, Tigers beat the Pirates 8-7. Nationals beat the Mets 7-6. Blue Jays get the win over the Reds 6-5. And the Angels beat the Mariners 7-5. Sports Center all night, ESPN Radio. Back to college football. The 6 ranked matchups this week include a record-breaking 4 in the SEC. And it's all eyes and ears. And College Game Day, descending upon Knoxville. Texas, Tennessee, battle for who's the real UT. Texas making a rare visit to Rocky Top, and by rare, I mean the first one ever. Longhorns still riding high after the Ohio State win in Austin 2 weeks ago, and the Vols, they're pumped for this one. Neyland will be rocking like it's 1998, and they'll have Public Enemy number 1, QB1, Arch Manning in their sights. Uncle Peyton, he was a star in that building. Arch hoping some of that rubs off on him. The key here is Texas has to start fast. And our Stanford Steve with this on College Football Live.
9: I don't know if it's an X's and O's, but like reading up for this game, I found out Arch Manning's never won a true road game in regulation.
10: Wow.
9: You go back to last year. Okay. At Georgia loss, at Florida loss, at Ohio State loss, and then they beat Kentucky and Mississippi State in overtime. Yeah. So all that, the common theme with that is the way they started those games. They didn't start out well, trailing in all those games in the first half. So I think with this crowd, you know, Sark knows this, coaching here before as an OC, under Coach Saban, Arch has to get off to a good start. That, but Texas said the same thing going into the Ohio State game, and you couldn't get a worse start than it was and fumble in the first part of the play of the game. So that's what I think. I think Texas has to get the offense going early.
2: And Texas is going to need Arch at his best. Running back Hollywood Smothers listed as questionable and did not practice on Thursday with a lower leg injury. He was upgraded to probable on Friday, but clearly some concern. Our Desmond Howard on CFB Live as well.
11: Neyland Stadium, one of the loudest stadiums in the country. Once this crowd gets going, it's hard to stop them and slow them down. Arch is going to have some, his hands are going to be tied though. Without the running back Smothers, they had a formidable 1-2 punch with Smothers and with Relique Brown. Now without Smothers in that backfield, it's going to be hard to get that running game going. When you want to take an opposing crowd out of the game, you want to get your running game established. I think Brown's a good running back, but without my man Smothers, it's going to be tough sledding for them.
2: Smothers is the team's leading rusher, averaging almost 5 yards per carry. Relique Brown, certainly capable. Team's third leading rusher, Arch Manning. Longhorns, Vols, ESPN's College Game Day live at 9 a.m. Eastern time. Kick for this one, noon Eastern on ABC. Ole Miss, Florida. They might still be partying in Oxford after Ole Miss defeated Lane Kiffin's LSU Tigers a week ago, and the party might just be starting in Gainesville. Gators off to a hot start under new head coach John Sumrall. Big SEC road win at Auburn last week, 44-39. Ole Miss won in Oxford in this one last year, but the number four Rebels, a dog in this one? Gators offense too much? Can Trinidad be the difference? Our college football reporter Katie George on College Football Live.
10: Ole Miss head coach Pete Golding says he's not surprised that his fourth-ranked Rebels are underdogs on the road here at the Swamp. He says that Florida will be the most complete offense they have played to date, and he knows how difficult it can be when this place is rocking. He said he just doesn't think that his players fully understand how difficult this place will be, and things could be made more challenging because starting running back Kewon Lacy is a game-time decision. He injured his AC joint last week against LSU. It's the same shoulder that required surgery in the offseason, so they're going to let him go through warm-ups, see how he feels, and then they're going to make a call. On Florida's side, with or without Kewon Lacy, they understand that Trinidad Chambliss is one of the best players in college football for good reason. He has a skill set that can help him win in a variety of different ways. All week, John Sumrall and DC Brad White, they've been showing this defense him scrambling. Last week against LSU, the shovel pass. Then in the Sugar Bowl, when he retreated all the way back to the end zone and somehow comes up with a marvelous first down. They know for them to win this game, Florida's got to contain Trinidad Chambliss, who currently leads the odds for the Heisman Trophy.
2: Chambliss indeed atop the Heisman board, but how about the Gators? Some think they should walk out a winner. Mark Long from the Associated Press joined game night.
12: I'm not sure Ole Miss is really good against the run. As much money as they spent on that D-line, they should be better against the run, but, you know, the numbers say otherwise. And Jaden Baugh, to me, is, you know, the best running back in the SEC, among the best in the country, and I would think he's going to get it done at home and really set the tone. And that's what they want to do. You listen to Buster Faulkner this week, they're throwing it actually more than he wants to throw it. And they're not throwing it all that much, but he wants to run it. That's his MO. That's what the Gators do best. Jaden Baugh is obviously a special talent. I believe he'll be the difference along with the Swamp. I think the atmosphere is going to be insane, and I do think that Ole Miss will find it tough going in there, you know, on first down, second down, third down. You look at Florida's defensive line, they kind of came to life last week, and I think they'll put enough pressure on Trinidad Chambliss to make a difference.
2: They say only Gators come out alive. Kick for this one, 3:30 Eastern on ABC. Speaking of Lane Kiffin, no rest for the weary. Lane's Tigers welcome Texas A&M to Baton Rouge for a night kick in Death Valley. After struggling to get Ole Miss QB Trinidad Chambliss on the ground last week, Coach Kiffin spoke about facing a similar style player in A&M QB Marcel Reed.
13: Well, this is a big test. We've struggled here with him before. I think we lead the country in rush defense, but you know, that hasn't been worth against a ton of quarterback schemed runs. You know, last week was just him making stuff on his own and the long run when he pulled the ball. So that's a different set of challenges. Really takes a lot of discipline and a lot of guys doing really well on defense to avoid that.
2: Eye discipline will be the key here for LSU's defense. Aggies love the quick game on offense. Reed, he's 20 of 23 on passes at or behind the line of scrimmage this season. On throws beyond the line of scrimmage, he's completing just 52% of his passes. Aggies, Tigers, coverage begins at 7 p.m. Eastern on ESPN Radio and the ESPN app. And tune in as Penn State hosts Wisconsin. 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
2: We'll start things off tonight in Kansas City. The Guardians kept pace for the AL Central crown thanks to an Angel Martinez clutch hit in the ninth. Mike Farron with the call here on ESPN Radio.
27: The pitch. And he lines that one twisting fair inside the line and down the left field corner. Two runs are home. Halpin being waved around third. The relay from Witt is in time to get him. Petey Halpin gunned down trying to score from first. A two-run double for Martinez and a five spot for Cleveland in the top of the ninth.
25: Number 4.
2: As for the other side of the race, the White Sox clobbered their way to victory over the Rockies, getting some huge help from their Southside Samurai on ESPN 1000.
27: The 2-2. Swing and a drive out into right. Way back there and gone. Number 34.
28: I guess he did want a part of Mooney. He paid for it, but he wanted a part of him. That was a bomb out of here to straightaway right.
0: 2-0 in the first.
25: Number three.
2: The Orioles might not be playing for much other than pride at this point, but that hasn't stopped Polar Pete from hitting moonshots. WBAL with the call.
1: 1-1. Alonzo Craxis, left field, and forget about it. Wow! Where did that go? For number 43. That thing made it to the top of the bleachers, I think, in left center field. I don't think I've ever seen anything like that.

0: to One Baltimore, and Alonzo continues his power parade.
1: Number two.
2: Miami got a one-hit shutout from their young stud, Yuri Perez, and got all the offense they'd need on one swing of the bat from Joe Mack. 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
3: And first pitch to Joe Mack. He calls high in the air, out to right and deep. There's no doubt about it. In the bottom of the seventh.
1: Number one.
2: And finally, in San Diego, the Diamondbacks ran roughshod over the Padres. With Nolan Arenado putting the game out of reach early, Arizona Sports 98.7 FM with the call.
3: Nolan swings, and there it goes. High and deep, left field, number 30, Arenado. Into the second basket of the Western Metal Supply Company. It's a two-run shot, and the Diamondbacks have a 6-2 lead.
0: What else can you say about Nolan Arenado? I mean, this guy is on a mission, and he's finding the fountain of youth.
2: SportsCenter All Night, ESPN Radio. Hard to believe we're barely a week out from NBA preseason getting underway. The splash of the offseason was LeBron James taking his talents to Philly to join the 76ers. LeBron recently shared what it was that drove him to Philadelphia on the Mind the Game podcast.
4: My relationship with Tyrese Maxey goes beyond the court.
5: You can tell every time you mention him on the podcast. Yeah. You love it.
4: And by the way, when I mentioned him in the past on the podcast, Philly was not even in question. No. Like, it was just like,
5: you didn't even know they would.
4: No, absolutely. I didn't even, obviously, and it's way before the JB trade as well, which was another intriguing piece. I don't think anybody seen coming. People saw that something was going to happen there, but I don't think anybody thought that it would be Philly that would be part of that. That trade package. I love the way he approaches the game too. Both sides of the floor, what he brings to the game, his insight on the game. I watched him kind of misunderstood, and that is absolutely okay. I think we're all individuals for a reason. Like, you know what I'm saying? And everyone's always trying to put everybody in the same box. And I love what he stands for and what he brings to the table.
2: 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Bron and the 76ers visit the defending champ, New York Knicks. Chris Burnett with you here on SportsCenter All Night. From the hardwood back to the gridiron, field issues in Brazil for Ravens Cowboys, injury issues in San Francisco. 49ers head coach Kyle Shanahan on the rash of injuries in the Bay Area.
6: Yeah, losing Bosa was rough yesterday. I mean, losing six out of the 10 D linemen in the last 2 weeks that have made our team is a little unusual. Don't think I've been a part of that, so that has been different.
2: Speaking on Nick Bosa there, the latest to join the growing list, TBD on if he'll go to the IR. 49ers host the Cardinals Sunday at Levi Stadium. The AL Central is down to the wire. That and more when baseball continues on SportsCenter All Night. 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
21: 3-2, the pitch, on the ground, pass Garcia in the left field, it's a base hit. Kwan is home, here comes Ramirez. It's a two-run single for Angel Martinez, and Cleveland has a 2-0 lead in the first.
1: Indiana hosts Northwestern for some college football Friday night lights.
22: Here's the snap, he fumbled it, and Indiana's got a safety.
23: Yes,
22: he fumbled the football on the snap for Elijah Hart. A two-point conversion.
1: Setting the stage for a loaded Saturday.
24: It's going to be like business as usual. Go on the road, handle our business. That's why I think they have a leg up where people think, oh, man, this don't be such a drop. Not at all. They have great leadership from their players.
1: Plus, objects in the mirror might be closer than they appear.
25: Now he swings, sends a high fly ball deep right field. Harris going back on the warning track. That ball is gone! Home run, Jordan Lawler. His sixth of the season. And the Diamondbacks extend their lead.
26: Doc Emmerich's keys to the game. What do we have here? Well, hit the first batter, clear the benches? What is this?
27: It's 1960s hockey. Just shake somebody up out there. Why not? It's the last weekend. There's nothing to save it for.
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2: Coming up, the hunt for October's almost in the bag. 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Six ranked matchups in college football to get to. And all the latest from the NFL as week three is upon us. But the night belonged to baseball. And the AL Central, it's the place to be. Entering Friday, the Guardians carried a one-game lead over the White Sox atop the division, and Cleveland visiting Kansas City for the weekend. A must-win here for the Guardians to stay out in front. You heard the game right here on ESPN Radio. Mike Farron and Doug Glanville had the call, and these two teams, they came ready to play. Top of the first inning.
21: 3-2, the pitch, on the ground, pass Garcia into left field, it's a base hit. Kwan is home, here comes Ramirez. It's a two-run single for Angel Martinez, and Cleveland has a 2-0 lead in the first.
2: Martinez would finish the night 2-for-5, 4 RBI, and he's recorded 12 RBI in the last 10 games. That goose egg on the board for Kansas City, it didn't last long. Bottom half of the inning.
21: First pitch. And Kags lines it down the left field line. That one's going to get into the corner. It'll be extra bases. Witt can fly. He's streaking around third. He's heading home. He'll score without a throw. Kansas City on the board. It's 2-1 Cleveland thanks to the opposite field double from Jack Caglione.
2: And so we are off and running in the first. Just one inning later, bottom of the second, bats, they're still at it.
21: Williams ready at the 2-2. Breaking ball hammered deep down the right field line. That one is back and it is gone. Carter Jensen sets off the fireworks at Kauffman Stadium with a two-run shot, his 26th of the year, and we are tied at three.
2: And so just like that, it's knotted up. These two kept swinging, and we enter the bottom of the eighth. Guardians up 7-5, and Jensen again.
21: Isbell from first. First pitch. Jensen swings and high. It's one high in the air. Deep to right center field. Martinez going back. He's to the fence. It's gone. It's tied.
0: Carter Jensen.
2: And so in the ninth, Cleveland's Jose Ramirez at the dish.
21: 7-7 game. The set. The 3-1. Outside, ball four, and Cleveland takes the lead 8-7. Four walks in the inning for Nate Pearson.
2: And the Guardians piled on more. They'd go on to win this one 12-9, trying to maintain that one-game lead over the White Sox, and if so, will control their own destiny. The Guardians will either be the second seed or the sixth seed in the American League playoffs, and they're 8-1 in their last nine games. Best record in baseball during that span. How about 15-8 in the month of September? Tied with the Rays and the Yankees for the best record in the American League. And Gavin Williams for Cleveland, 3 1/3 innings pitched here, 5 hits, gave up 4 earned runs. He is up to 248 Ks on the season. That passes Jacob Mizorowski for the most in baseball. And then there's the other half of this equation. Rockies, White Sox from the south side of Chi-Town. The White Sox clinched a postseason berth with the win over the Royals on Thursday en route to becoming the first team in Major League history to follow consecutive 100-loss seasons with a playoff berth. Their first appearance since 2021. The White Sox do own the head-to-head tiebreaker over Cleveland. And their star at the plate in the first.
21: The 2-2. Swing and a drive out into right. Way back there and gone. Number 34. I guess he did want a part of Mooney. He paid for it, but he wanted a part of him. That was a bomb out of here to straightaway right. 2-0 in the first. The 1-0 is hit in the air a ton the other way. Left center. Number 2 tonight. Number 35 for Mooney. Sagano had that familiar look on his face again. That little smirk as if to say, he got me again.
2: Third career multi-home run game, breaking the tie for most among rookies this season. We're in the bottom of the ninth. The White Sox trying to finish this one off.
21: The 2-2 pitch. Hit in the air to center field. Brenton Doyle back. Now in a step. He's got it. Sox win. They hold serve tonight. 6-1 the final. We'll keep an eye on that game in Kansas City. But they've got their 83rd win of the year. And now a half game out of first place.
2: The calls in this one from ESPN 1000. And you heard it right there. The 83rd win that holds serve. One game back of Cleveland with two to go. But how about the 61st game with 6-plus runs this season for Chicago? Tied for the third most in baseball behind the Cubs and the Nationals. What a year for the White Sox. So from the American League to the National League, Rays, Phillies, and talk about a good one on paper. Phillies can clinch a postseason berth with the win and some help elsewhere. They entered with a two-game lead over the Diamondbacks for the third NL wildcard spot. They sent their ace, Christopher Sanchez, to the hill. The Rays, they've already earned the wild card bye and already locked up the top seed in the American League. And it's the Rays at the plate in the second, already up 1-0.
3: On the last Friday of the regular season, here's a drive deep to left by Fortes, but the wind pushing it back, looking up at the wall, and it's gone anyway. Nick Fortes hits one over the left field wall against the teeth of the wind, and the Rays have a 2-0 lead, and they're already booing in Philadelphia.
2: That from 620 WDAE. It wasn't all about the Rays, though. Sanchez was dealing tonight on the mound in the seventh.
4: 0-2 on Mateo. Swing and a miss. He struck him out. And it's another 1-2-3 inning for Christopher Sanchez. Now the Phillies just need to get the man some runs. As we go to the bottom of the seventh, it is stretch time here at Citizens Bank Park, and the Phillies trail 2-0.
2: Sports Radio 94 WIP. So 10 Ks for the ace, and that's his sixth 10-strikeout game this season, tied for second most in the National League with, you guessed it, Jacob Mizorowski. Good company. And the Phillies, they're now down to their last out in the ninth.
4: And the Phillies once again fail to lower their magic number. And the door is wide open for the Diamondbacks as the Phillies get shut out for the 12th time this season. They don't manage a single base runner against this Rays bullpen. And over the last 27 innings, the Phillies have scored a total of 2 runs.
2: Yikes, that's tough sledding. Rays with the win here. Snaps a 9-game losing streak versus the Phillies. The last win had been in 2021. This is the Rays' 13th shutout win this season, tied for the fifth most in baseball. And the Phillies, half a game back of the Cubs for the second NL wild card, down to just a game and a half at the moment of a lead over the Diamondbacks for the third wild card. And Phillies interim manager Don Mattingly after the game.
5: Crowd reaction is kind of normal, so it's not like it's any different. It's kind of all year long like that. So, I mean, whatever happened tonight, we're not getting back. And so we got to be ready to play tomorrow. That's all there is to it.
2: Get ready to play for sure, but how does Philly improve the offense? Mattingly again.
5: Well, we had a score. At this point in the year, I mean, taking thousands of swings, taking thousands of ground balls, guys have worked all year. It's not about that. We just got to be able to get it done now.
2: So the ride continues for the Phillies, and they're back at it again later tonight. First pitch, 7:15 Eastern. Diamondbacks, Padres, D-backs. They entered 2 games back of the Phillies for that third NL wild card spot, hanging on by a thread with a 5% chance to make the playoffs per ESPN Analytics. And the Padres, holy smokes, 2 months ago, they were 3 games under 500, a paper-thin rotation, an underwhelming offense, and a bullpen that, well, they couldn't do everything. Padres entered Friday with a 16-5 record in September, most wins in baseball this month, enough to clinch a postseason berth. And talk about what have you done for me lately. Top of the second here.
25: Now he swings, sends a high fly ball deep right field. Harris going back on the warning track. That ball is gone! Home run, Jordan Lawler! His sixth of the season, and the Diamondbacks extend their lead to 4-0. As the mound visit is over, Perdomo swings at the first pitch. Fly ball deep center field. Going back barrel to the track. It is off his glove. He dropped it. One run scores. Marte scores. Here comes Moreno. It's a bases clearing double. And the Diamondbacks now lead it 10-2. The 0-2. Swung on and hit well to right. Carroll moving back makes the catch. Inning is over, and the chase is still on for the Diamondbacks. They take down the Padres by a final score of 11-4, and they are now just 1 game back of Philadelphia with 2 to go in the regular season.
2: And the call's there from Arizona Sports, 98.7 FM. How about the AL West? Astros Athletics. Astros entered Friday tied with the Rangers for first place in the AL West, and they own the tiebreaker with Texas. A 3-run eighth helped the Astros, but in the end, it wasn't enough. Athletics beat the Astros 6-5. Sports Center All Night, ESPN Radio, and Week 5 of college football is upon us. 6 games. Between AP-ranked teams on Saturday, most in a single week since conference champ weekend in 2023. And up tonight, Northwestern Indiana. First time both teams have entered the game with no losses since a season opening match in 1981, 45 years ago. Indiana's won all 3 games this season by at least 35 points, tied for its longest streak in program history. And the Wildcats, they're fresh off a big win over Colorado, 41-7. And they had some confidence in this one, and it showed in the first quarter.
6: Aiden Childs is the quarterback. Caleb Komolafay is the running back. Here's the snap. He fumbled it. And Indiana's got a safety.
2: Yes.
6: He fumbled the football on the snap for Elijah Hardy. Puts them on the ground, and it
2: Don Fisher from Learfield. First quarter ended with the Hoosiers holding a 2-0 lead. And then in the second, hoping to extend the lead if they can.
7: First and goal for Indiana. Davian Chandler and Becker both split to the far side. Trevor Gibbs again. I take that back. Trevor Gibbs. And here's a throw to the end zone. Touchdown! Nick Marsh cuts it right up inside. What a terrific throw by Josh Hoover. Got him at the back of the end zone before he could step out of it. And Indiana's got six on the board.
2: And that's when the real fun would begin. We're going to jump all the way to the fourth. This one's close.
0: Hyman in motion. Here's Giles rolling right. Giles throwing end zone. There's Wilde. Gets the toe down. Is he in? It is a touchdown. They signal touchdown. Spectacular catch by Griffin Wilde at the back of the end zone again. Got his foot down. And the Wildcats are within two, and they will go for two and try to tie the game.
7: Aiden Childs, ready under center. Here's the snap. Childs rolling it out. He gets hit. He goes down. And they stop him anyway. Childs tried to run it himself. Amari Farrell came up and put him on the ground.
2: Credit to Northwestern. No quitting these cats. Late in the fourth, Indiana up 22-20. Ball near the goal line.
8: Hey, you got some big human beings in there.
7: Under center, Josh Hoover takes the snap. Fakes it. Into the end zone.
8: There we go.
7: Indiana scores a touchdown as Josh Hoover fakes the handoff. Northwestern did not expect him to run it. He just turned around and ran it into the end zone untouched.
2: And that would make it 28-20. The Wildcats would steal a field goal at the end, but Indiana squeezes out the win here.
8: That was a heck of a college football game.
7: It was. You got to give Northwestern a ton of credit.
8: I tell you what, it was a good football game. And it came out the right way.
7: Yep, no question about that. Kurt Cignetti shakes hands with David Braun down there.
8: Yeah, a lot of respect between those two guys. Yep,
7: no question about that.
8: Braun's 2-2 against Cignetti now. He had a 2-1 lead over him in games. Yeah. You don't think Coach Cignetti knew that either.
7: That's exactly right. All right, score final. Indiana 29, Northwestern 23.
2: And Coach Cignetti after the game on the penalties piling up. And also a quick injury update.
9: Might have been out of bounds. What was your view on it?
10: Late hip drop, penalty not called, which was consistent early in the game. Penalties on the other side not called. Penalties on us, mysterious penalties being called. But, regardless, you hate to see that happen to a good player like that who was playing really well, but he'll do everything he can to get back as soon as possible.
2: And so the head man has spoken. Indiana moves to 4-0 on the season. They're idle next week before traveling to Rutgers to continue Big Ten play on October 3rd. And they call it the All-Coast Conference ACC West Coast Action. That's next. SportsCenter All Night continues. It's ESPN Radio.
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2: 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Chris Burnett with you here on SportsCenter All Night to the West Coast for some late night ACC college football action. Clemson visiting Cal. Just the second all-time meeting between the programs. Cal defeated Clemson 37-13 in the 1992 Citrus Bowl. This one might be bigger for Clemson, though. Tigers just haven't looked like themselves in a while. Clemson is averaging 298 yards per game this season, 128th out of 138 FBS programs, worst in the ACC, and we'll pick this one up in the second quarter.
26: Low man wins. It's a battle of wills right here. Bunch set, Reynolds, shotgun, direct snap, Davis and Walmart. Time, look at end zone, got there, touchdown. Clemson takes a 9-7 lead at the 5:37 mark of the second on a long drive put together by Clemson. On to punt it away. Davies, and a catch made by Wesco coming up and makes a tack. Comes across the 50, got the 40, got the 30, got the 20, got the 10, got the 6. A touchdown return by Wesco. He came flying up the field, Tim.
2: Clemson Tigers Sports Network, and Clemson holds on for the win 24-10. 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Cardinals Brewers. Brewers have a team record 100 wins this season, the most by an NL Central team since 2016. St. Louis, out of it this year. Maybe next year. Jumping all the way to the eighth.
26: The 1-1 pitch. And Bryce, a ground ball left side. That's going to find its way into left field. Churio's in. Streaking around third is Hamilton. He will score. The Brewers break the tie. It is 6-4 Milwaukee here in the eighth.
2: 6:20 WTMJ, and the Brewers would win it 8-4, the 101st win this season. That's the most in baseball as they hold the number one seed in the postseason. Cubs, Red Sox said, hey, let's play two today. So game one of a doubleheader for these two. The Red Sox clinched a playoff spot for the second consecutive season on Sunday, hoping to clinch the 5 seed here. They need a win in one of the doubleheaders and some help. The Cubs clinched postseason berth with the win over the Marlins on Thursday. So bottom of the 7th, score tied 3-3.
0: 0-1 to Wong. Pitch is swung and ripped into left field. Base hit, and the Red Sox go ahead. That's why you don't bunt. Connor drives him home. Roman touches the plate. It's a double for Wong, and it's 4-3 Red Sox.
3: What'd I tell you?
2: 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That was enough to finish it off. Red Sox indeed get the win 4-3, and they do clinch the number 5 seed in the American League and a date with the Yankees in a best-of-3 wildcard series beginning Tuesday. That's consecutive postseason meetings against New York for just the second time in series history. Game 2, the fun continued. The runs did not. Scoreless in the bottom of the 8th.
0: Pitch. Swinging a high drive in a deep left field. It's carrying back at the warning track. It's at the wall. It's off the green. The Red Sox are going to take the lead. Tyler Falefa scores. Jones behind him. Wall ball, two-run double for Abreu. What a welcome sight that is. And it's 2-0 Red Sox.
3: That ball had to have been absolutely torched to hit that high up on the monster.
2: WEEI 93.7 FM. Abreu had gone 10 straight games without an RBI, longest drought of the season. And 2-0 is your final score. Red Sox take both games on Friday. For the Cubs, they missed the chance to clinch no worse than the 5 seed in the National League, and they're shut out for the 14th time this season, second most among playoff teams with the Guardians. And a change of plans for the regular season finale here. Both of these teams will be flying to Tampa later today for a 1-game at Tropicana Field on Sunday due to the nor'easter currently in the Boston area. Cubs skipper Craig Counsell after the game.
4: You know, it's inconvenient, but it's not a big deal. I mean, we're just going to jump on a plane and we're going to go sleep in Tampa tonight. We got an off day tomorrow, and you know, we'll go to the field on Sunday and play a game. So it's just a little bit of extra travel, but nothing anybody can do about it.
2: Making the most of it there. Staying in the AL East, Orioles, Yankees also playing 2 on Friday. Yankees locked into the 4 seed in the first spot in the wild card in the American League. The Orioles, it's just not their year, but they do have Pete Alonso. Game 1 in the 3rd.
5: Alonso hits this high in the air, deep left field. The wind won't stop this. It's in the seats. Number 42 for the Polar Bear, and it's 2-0 Orioles.
2: And the Orioles would win game 1 10-2. Game 2 in the 6th.
6: Driven the other way, right field. Gibby chases Hines, and he can't make the play. The ball bounces into the seat, so 2 runs will score as Volpe doubles off of Nunez, and the Yankees double up their lead. It's 4-0.
2: Those from Yes Network, and the Yankees win this one 6-3, 93rd win this season, one shy of matching their win total from each of the last 2 seasons combined, and again, they'll get their chance against the Red Sox on Tuesday. Rangers, Twins ultimately the winners here, 10-2. It's down to the wire in baseball's AL Central. More coming your way. Sports Center All Night continues. 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
6: Golden State's Stephen Curry has agreed to a two-year, $116 million contract extension with the franchise, with a player option in 2028-29, sources have told ESPN. The Rams are targeting a week four return for wide receiver Puka Nacua, who is dealing with what coach Sean McVay called soreness in his groin. McVay said Nacua will not practice Friday and will be listed as doubtful to play Sunday night against the Denver Broncos. Nacua has not practiced since September 17th. And the Cleveland Guardians drew consecutive bases-loaded walks in a five-run ninth inning, capped by Angel Martinez's two-run double. And the Cleveland Guardians beat the Kansas City Royals 12-9 Friday night to maintain a one-game lead over the Chicago White Sox in the AL Central.
7: 12-9 the score. Massey to first, glove by Lowe. He'll take it himself, and this one is over. The Cleveland Guardians behind a five-run top of the ninth, where they managed just one hit, beat the Kansas City Royals tonight. It wasn't easy, 12-9, but they hold on to a one-game lead in the American League Central. Their magic number is 2 to clinch the Central and to buy.
6: That's the final call heard right here on ESPN Radio. Now let's head to Kansas City, where Mike Farron and Doug Glanville are standing by with more. Mike.
7: Chris, thank you. Well, this was a wild one in Kansas City tonight. And 5 in the ninth with just one hit for the Guardians helped them to the 12-9 victory and hold that one-game lead in the Central.
8: Well, you know, it wasn't their best baseball, but at this time of the year, there's so much at stake with that division title in the balance, and the White Sox have the tiebreaker, so they got to punch it through. And this is a game that was really sloppy, and you can lose your focus in a game like this. You know, the Royals are out of it. They're playing whatever, but at the same time, the Guardians still figured out a way to kind of work against sort of the Royals that were struggling with command late when it most counted. So the high leverage moments, the Guardians stayed firm, and the Royals kind of fell apart at the seams.
7: Yeah, I think if you had gone to Stephen Vogt before the game and said your ace, Gavin Williams, is going to give you 3 1/3 and give up 4 runs,
8: yep,
7: and you're going to win the game, he would have given you the biggest hug that he possibly could have, because it didn't feel that way early on.
8: No, but, you know, the Guardians still kept their offensive approach. You know, they still did what they needed to do. They got their walks. They made contact, got a couple of home runs. So they stayed within that realm of focus, and despite Williams' struggles, the bullpen did a good enough job to kind of hold it, and then the Royals just imploded, and they just took advantage of that.
7: 2 games to go. They have a one-game lead over the Chicago White Sox in the American League Central. They need to win it outright because Chicago has the tiebreaker, and the winner of that division is going to end up with the number 2 seed and a bye. For Doug Glanville, I'm Mike Farron, right here on your home for the postseason. Major League Baseball on ESPN Radio and the ESPN app. Now let's go back to Chris Burnett in the studio.
6: Thanks, guys. Great job out there in Kansas City. What a game, and what a finish to this season. 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
1: The 0-2. Swung on and hit well to right. Carroll moving back, makes the catch. Inning is over, and the chase is still on for the Diamondbacks. They take down the Padres by a final score of 11-4, and they are now just one game back of Philadelphia with two to go in the regular season.
0: That from Arizona Sports, 98.7 FM. So the D-backs get the win. And if they win out, they'll jump the Phillies for the third NL wild card spot. Third baseman Nolan Arenado had this to say after the game.
2: You knew the score of the Philadelphia game before you took the field. Did you need any more motivation?
3: No, I mean, obviously we're paying attention. You know, obviously we saw the last out, and it, you know, it gives us extra motivation. But it's a credit to the group coming in ready to go, regardless of the score and whatever, regardless of what happened. We knew we had to come out, play good baseball, and we did.
2: Did Lars call ambush on the first pitch?
3: That was awesome, man. We absolutely needed that. I feel like it kind of gave everyone like a nice little deep breath, and I think it was off and running after that.
2: Listen, Nolan, you guys have not been kind to Casey Mize, all due respect to his talent. I want to get to your home run, though. You punished a mistake, and it was your 30th. Can you run us through this and the emotions that you felt here?
3: Yeah, you know, obviously, I think he just hung it over the plate a little bit, and I was able to stay back. You know, I just try to, you know, be slow and early. I was able to recognize it early enough, and thank God it went out. You know, 30 homers is awesome, and I just can't thank God enough for this year so far.
2: I love this because you went right to Joe Mather when you were done with everybody. That right there. Yeah. What does that tell us about your relationship and how this offense has responded?
3: I mean, Joe and the hitting coaches, Trap, all of them. You know, Ease and Corey, I mean, all these guys, they've really helped me. You know, I can't thank them enough for what they've done for me in my career this year. And it's just all the coaches. But the hitting coaches have been grinding with me every day. You know, I'm making them work harder probably than they ever have. But, and they love it. And I just can't thank them enough. And it's not just them. It's McKay and all these guys. They're pushing me. They have high expectations for me. And it's motivating me.
2: That's what makes you, though, doesn't it?
3: Yeah, I mean, I'm trying to be me, man. I'm trying to be me.
2: Before I let you go, game 161 tomorrow. It's right there. I know you need help, but it's right there. What do you want Phoenix fans to know back in Arizona right now about all of this?
3: Yeah, just like we've done all year. We're not going to quit. We're going to keep fighting. We're facing a really good team right now. Today was a great start, and then tomorrow we got to come out ready to go again.
2: Enjoy it.
0: So that from the Diamondbacks. Meanwhile, speaking of keeping pace with the Phillies.
4: And the Phillies once again fail to lower their magic number. And the door is wide open for the Diamondbacks as the Phillies get shut out for the 12th time this season. They don't manage a single base runner against this Rays bullpen. And over the last 27 innings, the Phillies have scored a total of 2 runs.
0: And that's tough. Are the Phillies feeling daunted? Phillies skipper Don Mattingly.
5: Well, I guess I'd rather be in our spot than theirs because we can still control our own destiny. I mean, at this point, none of that matters, how daunting it looks or what it looks like. We just got to win a game and play ball tomorrow.
0: Phillies taking it down to the wire to make the postseason. 2 games left, currently occupy that third spot in the NL wild card. Just the 1 game ahead of Arizona. Dodgers, Giants. Dodgers are locked into the 2 seed in the National League. We'll have a bye to the National League Division Series. And Tarek Skubal on the bump for LA in this one. Gave up 4 earned runs in his last start against the Giants on September 19th. That tied his season high. We're in the first.
6: And Teoscar Hernandez rips this one deep to left field, way back and gone. A first pitch solo home run for Teoscar Hernandez, and the Dodgers jump on the board. It is 1-0.
0: AM 570 LA Sports, and the Dodgers would go on to win it 2-0. Skubal, 7 innings pitched, 3 hits, no runs, no walks, 10 Ks. The first left-handed pitcher with 10 strikeouts and 80% strikes in a game since pitch count data has been tracked. That's back to 1988. The Dodgers, it's their 14th shutout this season, tied for the 5th most in baseball, and 3 of them have come versus the Giants. Braves, Marlins. Braves locked into the 3 seed in the National League behind the Brewers and the Dodgers. Will host a best-of-3 wild card series starting Tuesday. This one was scoreless until the 7th.
1: And the first pitch to Joe Mack. He calls high in the air, out to right and deep. There's no doubt about it. Top take on a Mack attack. A
0: 104.3 WQAM. Braves could get nothing going here. Down to their final out in the ninth.
1: 1-1. Acuna reaches for that. He flares one into left center field. Marcy got a great break. And he glides to it in left center to put it away. Yuri Perez, what a job tonight. And he goes out with a bang in 26. Yuri Perez fires a complete game. One hit shutout. And the Marlins down the Braves in the final series opener at 26. 3-0 on Friday night here at Lone Tree Ballpark.
0: The first career complete game for Perez, I might add. Youngest Marlins pitcher to throw a shutout with one or fewer hits since Anibal Sanchez's no-hitter in 2006. For the Braves, third game with one or zero hits this season. It's tied for the most such games in a season for the franchise since 1901. Again, Braves locked into that number three seed and will host the sixth seed in the NL Wildcard Series starting Tuesday. As for teams already gearing up for next season, Tigers beat the Pirates 8-7. Nationals beat the Mets 7-6. Blue Jays get the win over the Reds 6-5. And the Angels beat the Mariners 7-5. SportsCenter all night, ESPN Radio. Back to college football. The six ranked matchups this week include a record-breaking four in the SEC. And it's all eyes and ears. And College Game Day, descending upon Knoxville. Texas, Tennessee, battle for who's the real UT. Texas making a rare visit to Rocky Top, and by rare, I mean the first one ever. Longhorns still riding high after the Ohio State win in Austin 2 weeks ago, and the Vols, they're pumped for this one. Neyland will be rocking like it's 1998, and they'll have public enemy number one, QB1, Arch Manning in their sights. Uncle Peyton, he was a star in that building. Arch hoping some of that rubs off on him. The key here is Texas has to start fast. And our Stanford Steve with this on College Football Live.
7: I don't know if it's an exit and O's, but like reading up for this game, I found out Arch Manning's never won a true road game in regulation.
8: Wow.
7: You go really? Back to last year. Okay. At Georgia loss, at Florida loss, yeah. At Ohio State loss, yep. And then they beat Kentucky and Mississippi State in overtime. Yeah. So all that, the common theme with that is the way they started those games. They didn't start out well, trailing in all those games in the first half. So yeah. I think with this crowd, Sark knows this, coaching here before as an OC, yep. Under Coach Saban, Arch has to get off to a good start. But Texas said the same thing going into the Ohio State game.
8: Yeah.
7: And you couldn't get a worse start than it was and fumble in the first part of the play of the game. So that's what I think. I think Texas has to get the offense going early.
0: And Texas is going to need Arch at his best. Running back Hollywood Smothers listed as questionable and did not practice on Thursday with a lower leg injury. He was upgraded to probable on Friday, but clearly some concern. Our Desmond Howard on CFB Live as well.
9: Neyland Stadium, one of the loudest stadiums in the country. Once this crowd gets going, it's hard to stop them and slow them down. Arch is going to have some, his hands are going to be tied though. Without the running back Smothers, they had a formidable 1-2 punch with Smothers and with Relique Brown. Now without Smothers in that backfield, it's going to be hard to get that running game going. When you want to take an opposing crowd out of the game, you want to get your running game established. I think Brown's a good running back, but without my man Smothers, it's going to be tough sledding for them.
0: Smothers is the team's leading rusher, averaging almost 5 yards per carry. Relique Brown, certainly capable. Team's third leading rusher, Arch Manning. Longhorns, Vols, ESPN's College Game Day live at 9 a.m. Eastern time. Kick for this one, noon Eastern on ABC. Ole Miss, Florida, they might still be partying in Oxford after Ole Miss defeated Lane Kiffin's LSU Tigers a week ago, and the party might just be starting in Gainesville. Gators off to a hot start under new head coach John Sumrall. Big SEC road win at Auburn last week, 44-39. Ole Miss won in Oxford in this one last year, but the number four Rebels a dog in this one? Gators offense too much? Can Trinidad be the difference? Our college football reporter Katie George on College Football Live.
10: Ole Miss head coach Pete Golding says he's not surprised that his fourth-ranked Rebels are underdogs on the road here at the Swamp. He says that Florida will be the most complete offense they have played to date, and he knows how difficult it can be when this place is rocking. He said he just doesn't think that his players fully understand how difficult this place will be, and things could be made more challenging because starting running back Kewon Lacy is a game-time decision. He injured his AC joint last week against LSU. It's the same shoulder that required surgery in the offseason, so they're going to let let him go through warm-ups, see how he feels, and then they're going to make a call. On Florida's side, with or without Kewon Lacy, they understand that Trinidad Chambliss is one of the best players in college football for good reason. He has a skill set that can help him win in a variety of different ways. All week, John Summerall and DC Brad White, they've been showing this defense him scrambling. Last week against LSU, the shovel pass. Then in the Sugar Bowl, when he retreated all the way back to the end zone and somehow comes up with a marvelous first down. They know for them to win this game, Florida's got to contain Trinidad Chambliss, who currently leads the odds for the Heisman Trophy.
0: Chambliss indeed atop the Heisman board, but how about the Gators? Some think they should walk out a winner. Mark Long from the Associated Press joined game night.
8: I'm not sure Ole Miss is really good against the run. As much money as they spent on that D-line, they should be better against the run, but, you know, the numbers say otherwise. And Jaden Baugh, to me, is, you know, the best running back in the SEC, among the best in the country, and I would think he's going to get it done at home and really set the tone, and that's what they want to do. You listen to Buster Faulkner this week, they're throwing it actually more than he wants to throw it, and they're not throwing it all that much, but he wants to run it. That's his MO. That's what the Gators do best. Jaden Baugh is obviously a special talent. I believe he'll be the difference along with the Swamp. I think the atmosphere is going to be insane, and I do think that Ole Miss will find it tough going in there, you know, on first down, second down, third down. You look at Florida's defensive line, they kind of came to life last week, and I think they'll put enough pressure on Trinidad Chambliss to make a difference.
0: They say only Gators come out alive. Kick for this one, 3:30 Eastern on ABC. Speaking of Lane Kiffin, no rest for the weary. Lane's Tigers welcome Texas A&M to Baton Rouge for a night kick in Death Valley. After struggling to get Ole Miss QB Trinidad Chambliss on the ground last week, Coach Kiffin spoke about facing a similar style player in A&M QB Marcel Reed.
11: Well, this is a big test. We've struggled here with him before. I think we lead the country in rush defense, but you know, that hasn't been worth against a ton of quarterback schemed runs. You know, last week was just him making stuff on his own and the long run when he pulled the ball. So that's a different set of challenges. Really takes a lot of discipline and a lot of guys doing really well on defense to avoid that.
0: High discipline will be the key here for LSU's defense. Aggies love the quick game on offense. Reed, he's 20-23 on passes at or behind the line of scrimmage this season. On throws beyond the line of scrimmage, he's completing just 52% of his passes. Aggies, Tigers, coverage begins at 7 p.m. Eastern on ESPN Radio and the ESPN app. And tune in as Penn State hosts Wisconsin. Coverage begins at 4:30 p.m. Eastern on ESPN Radio and, again, the ESPN app. The latest from LeBron James, Philly's newest star, as NBA preseason nears. 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
0: We'll start things off tonight in Kansas City. The Guardians kept pace for the AL Central crown thanks to an Angel Martinez clutch hit in the ninth. Mike Farron with the call here on ESPN Radio.
23: The pitch. And he lines that one twisting fair inside the line and down the left field corner. Two runs are home. Halpin being waved around third. The relay from Witt is in time to get him. Petey Halpin gunned down trying to score from first. A two-run double for Martinez and a five spot for Cleveland in the top of the ninth.
15: Number 4.
0: As for the other side of the race, the White Sox clobbered their way to victory over the Rockies, getting some huge help from their Southside Samurai on ESPN 1000.
23: The 2-2. Swing and a drive out into right. Way back there and gone. Number 34. I guess he did want a part of Mooney. He paid for it, but he wanted a part of him. That was a bomb out of here to straightaway right. 2-0 in the first.
15: Number 3.
0: The Orioles might not be playing for much other than pride at this point, but that hasn't stopped Polar Pete from hitting moonshots. WBAL with the call.
23: The 1-1. Alonzo Craxis, left field, and forget about it. Wow! Where did that go? For number 43, that thing made it to the top of the bleachers, I think, in left center field. I don't think I've ever seen anything like that. 9-1 Baltimore, and Alonzo continues his power parade.
15: Number 2.
0: Miami got a one-hit shutout from their young stud, Yuri Perez, and got all the offense they'd need on one swing of the bat from Joe Mack. 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
23: And the first pitch to Joe Mack. He calls high in the air, out to right and deep. There's no doubt about it. Top take on a Mack attack. A beauty of a bomb. His 14th. And we finally got a score. It's 1-0 Fish in the bottom of the seventh.
15: Number 1.
0: And finally, in San Diego, the Diamondbacks ran roughshod over the Padres. With Nolan Arenado putting the game out of reach early, Arizona Sports 98.7 FM with the call.
23: Nolan swings, and there it goes. High and deep, left field, number 30, Arenado. Into the second basket of the Western Metal Supply Company. It's a two-run shot, and the Diamondbacks have a 6-2 lead.
7: What else can you say about Nolan Arenado?
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0: SportsCenter All Night, ESPN Radio. Hard to believe we're barely a week out from NBA preseason getting underway. The splash of the offseason was LeBron James taking his talents to Philly to join the 76ers. LeBron recently shared what it was that drove him to Philadelphia on the Mind the Game podcast.
3: My relationship with Tyrese Maxey goes beyond the court.
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3: podcast.
4: You love him.
3: And by the way, and when I mentioned him in the past on the podcast, Philly was not even in question. No. Like, it was just like,
4: I didn't even know they would.
3: No, absolutely. I didn't even, you know, obviously, and it's way before the JB trade as well, which was another intriguing piece. I don't think anybody seen coming. People saw that something was going to happen there, but I don't think anybody thought that it would be Philly that would be part of that. That trade package. I love the way he approaches the game too. You know, both sides of the floor, what he brings to the game, his insight on the game. I watched him kind of misunderstood, and that is absolutely okay. I don't. I think we're all individuals for a reason. Like, you know what I'm saying? And everyone's always trying to put everybody in the same box. And I love what he stands for and what he brings to the table.
0: NBA opening night set for Tuesday, October 20th. Bron and the 76ers visit the defending champ, New York Knicks. Chris Burnett with you here on SportsCenter All Night. From the hardwood back to the gridiron, field issues in Brazil for Ravens Cowboys, injury issues in San Francisco, 49ers head coach Kyle Shanahan on the rash of injuries in the Bay Area.
5: Yeah, losing Bosa was rough yesterday. I mean, losing six out of the 10 D linemen in the last 2 weeks that have made our team is a little unusual. Don't think I've been a part of that, so that has been different.
0: Speaking on Nick Bosa there, the latest to join the growing list, TBD on if he'll go to the IR. 49ers host the Cardinals Sunday at Levi Stadium. And that'll do it. Coming up next is Hammer and Emmett. 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
0: I'm Ed Bank, and the baseball regular season is down to its final weekend, and there is still much to be decided. That includes the last National League wildcard spot, where the Diamondbacks are making a late run.
13: As the mound visit is over, Perdomo swings at the first pitch. Fly ball deep center field. Going back, Merrill to the track. It is off his glove. He dropped it. One run scores. Marte scores. Here comes Moreno. It's a bases clearing double, and the Diamondbacks now lead it 10-2.
0: That call from Arizona Sports 98.7 FM as the Diamondbacks beat the Padres 11-4. Arizona now just one game back of Philadelphia after the Phillies fell to the race 2-0. The Diamondbacks do hold the tiebreaker over the Phillies. In the AL Central race, the Guardians outlast the Royals 12-9. White Sox beat the Rockies 6-1. Cleveland remains one game ahead of Chicago. Both teams are already in as far as playoff berths. You can hear the Guardians and Royals today again on ESPN Radio, with coverage getting underway at 6:30 Eastern. In the American League West, somebody has to win it. The Twins top the Rangers 10-2. A's over the Astros 6-5. Houston and Texas remain tied for first, with 79-81 records. The Astros hold the tiebreaker over the Rangers. Back to the National League, where the Red Sox swept the Cubs in a doubleheader, beating Chicago from grabbing the fifth seed in the National League. And with the Nor'easter in the Northeast, the two teams will continue their series by playing in Tampa tomorrow. That'll be the final game of their regular seasons. In college football, number 5 Indiana took care of Northwestern 29-23. But the Hoosiers did lose running back Turbo Richard to a leg injury. Clemson over Cal 24-10. After losing to LSU, the Tigers have won 3 in a row.
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2: Well, it is the first Saturday of fall, and it's a day in college football where we know some ranked teams are going to fall. Six matchups involving two teams in the top 25, including College Game Day on Rocky Top, Texas and Tennessee. What's up, everybody? Good morning. Hammer and Amateur on ESPN Radio. We're on the ESPN app. We're on Sirius XM Channel 80. 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E, it is the orangest matchup in the history of orange.
3: Yeah.
2: It's a little weird. I'm kind of surprised. Texas only a 5.5-point favorite today. And I know a lot of people, Emmett, that think that Arch Manning and Sark and company should be on upset alert as they go into Neyland to take on the Volunteers. It's where College Game Day is coming up here in a couple of hours.
3: Is burnt orange versus creamsicle orange? Is that kind of the orange vibe I'm getting from Tennessee here? I think you're right. It is obviously a huge game. Tennessee going on the road, all right? We've seen them win a big game at home against Ohio State. We know they could do that. Can they win a big game on the road is the question. And then Tennessee, easily their toughest game of the season. I mean, obviously Texas is ranked number one, but Tennessee 3-0 opened up the season against Furman. Yeah, right. Georgia Tech.
2: Okay. And that game was at Georgia Tech, so yeah.
3: A little bit of a challenge. They won 45-24, by the way. And then Kennesaw State, 42-9. So this is Tennessee's first big test of the season.
2: Yeah. Emma, do you consider Tennessee part of the class of the SEC, or are they a mid-SEC program? They have made a college football playoff.

0: off.
1: Yes.
0: But I don't know, and I mean, look, it's Peyton Manning school, blah, blah, blah, mm-hmm. but I don't know that I would say that they're at the level of Texas, Georgia, really what I would call the class of the conference.
1: I don't want to upset any Tennessee fans, but they are they're a mid-tier SEC team. Uh-huh. Like, they're good. They're good. You're going to have to beat them. You know, they're not, you don't walk over them, but from a prestige standpoint, to what you just said, I'm thinking SEC, I'm thinking Alabama, Georgia, Texas, Auburn, maybe.
0: Yeah.
1: And then,
0: yeah.
1: you know,
0: well,
1: everybody
0: Well, I mean,
1: else.
0: Those, some of those schools have won national titles. Auburn obviously isn't at that level anymore.
1: More,
0: so it's
1: right.
0: not necessarily every year. I think Tennessee, Oklahoma, you know, has been a good power,
1: yeah.
0: although they're not having a great season this year. The loss to Michigan a couple weeks ago wasn't great. The Tennessee-Texas game, not the only big one today, though, in the SEC. Emmett, Oklahoma has a chance to really prove themselves. They go to Georgia today. Mm-hmm. This is Georgia's biggest test so far this year. And that game, the Tennessee-Texas game, is not the only weird line of the day. Boy, it is strange to me that Florida is favored against Trinidad, Chambliss, and Ole Miss. Number 4 at number 21. Emmett, I don't know much about what I think about the John Sumrall era so far.
1: Mm-hmm.
0: Talk to me again at about 7 o'clock tonight. I think we have a better idea of what to expect from the Gators, who incredibly, and Emmett, when I see a line like this, I just think it's a straight-up stay-away on DraftKings.
1: Yeah.
0: Because it is odd to me, not only that Florida's favored, but that they're favored by more than a field goal with Trinidad, Chambliss, and company coming to town.
1: What this tells you is that the books believe there's going to be a letdown after that huge victory from Ole Miss, and you're on the road. You know, for Ole Miss. So you go on the road after a huge victory. It seems like they're expecting kind of a letdown there. So I think that's why that's the line. I'm surprised, though, because I believe Ole Miss is definitely the better team.
0: Yeah.
1: You know, and I think that is where we're on the same page at that. Okay, maybe if Florida was a 1-point favorite, you know, 1.5-point favorite, but being more than a field goal is surprising.
0: Emmett, speaking of field goals, can I interest you in both teams being in single digits for the majority of the game? Because Iowa goes to Michigan, where offense, I have a feeling, is going to be at a premium. Did you see the total?
1: Yes.
0: The total, at one point, I saw 36.5. It's now up to 38.5. If somebody scores 20 points in this game, I'm going to be surprised, which probably means Bryce Underwood is going to throw like 5 touchdown passes, and it's going to be the shootout of the year.
1: Right.
0: The bookmakers are expecting this to be M&A. Close, tight, defensive struggle, I think you could say.
1: That's what it sounds like. That's what it sounds like. And again, I don't think either offense could ever be confused with prolific, to say the least. So it'll be a good Big Ten matchup. 3 yards in a cloud of dust. You know how we like it up here in the Big Ten.
0: That's Emmett and I are in Cleveland, and we'll watch 3 yards in a cloud of dust.
1: Yeah.
0: And embrace it. 7 o'clock on ESPN tonight. Emmett, this is a big spot for Lenora Sellers' NFL future. They go to Alabama, and I don't know that South Carolina can win, but, you know, I thought Sellers would be the marquee quarterback in this game. Keelan Russell, I know, Emmett, is a favorite of yours, and he's played well. Alabama 3-0 to start the year, South Carolina 2-1. And then at 7:30, I think Texas A&M LSU tonight. Emmett is a old-fashioned, you're a wrestling fan, so I'm going to, it's a loser leaves town.
1: Oh, okay.
0: I don't think the loser of this game, when you look at their schedules, I don't think the loser of this game can make the college football playoff. A really bad loss for A&M last week. I'm sorry, I thought LSU wasn't really all that prepared for the environment. Mm-hmm. Emmett, they came back and played great in the second half. Lane Kiffin and company has to get their team focused back in. And I think if LSU is going to go on a run this year, when you look at their schedule, they have to win tonight. 7:30, ABC. I think it's arguably the biggest game of the day just because I think the stakes here are huge.
1: Yeah, I think if LSU bounces back, then you just dismiss last week. Like, there was some bad blood, and it was just a different type of game. But, okay, LSU is still a contender. And if LSU blows it and doesn't win, then you go, okay, yeah, this is, you know, this ain't the year for them. Texas A&M, I think if they want to gain respect, you go on the road and you win in Baton Rouge, all of a sudden you're going to be taken seriously. So I agree with you, not just for the SEC, but for the college football playoff.
0: And also at 7:30, Emmett, look, might gonna
1: Big
0: need change.
1: Ten rivalry, baby. I know what you're going for.
0: Batteries in my remote, because there is no rivalry that defines the Big Ten Conference quite like Oregon and USC.
1: That's right. I grew up watching that Big Ten matchup, you know?
0: When I think of Big Ten legends, immediately Marcus Allen is one name that pops right to mind. You know?
1: Marcus Mariota, the other great Big Ten quarterback that we think of. Yeah.
0: Emmett, seriously, this is a matchup of who are supposed to be two of the best quarterbacks in college football. Maiava, the quarterback at USC, has lived up to it. I mean, he's 12 touchdowns, one interception to start the year. He's been awesome. Dante Moore in Oregon, you know, they struggled against Boise State. Then they lost.
1: Yeah.
0: So I think this is a massive opportunity for Dan Lanning and company to prove where they're at. And, you know, listen, if USC is really a title contender and a college football playoff contender, they're going to be able to play some defense and win this game tonight. We know they're going to score, but can they hold Oregon to like 25? Because if they can, right, then I think they're going to win this game and position themselves to be a top 10 team.
1: Yeah, and if Oregon can get this win tonight, then they could put a few together. They got UCLA, Nebraska, Illinois, Northwestern, you know, the kind of their next few before they go on the road at Ohio State for their next big game. So Oregon can right the ship, and we can kind of forget about the way the season started, and because they haven't been playing at their best. If they're able to get this win tonight, and next thing you know, we'll be fired up 5 weeks, you know, a month and a half from now when they play Ohio State.
0: You look out for Northwestern, because they gave Indiana all they could
1: football
0: handle.
1: Team.
0: For those of you who weren't watching last night, that was close to the first loss for the defending national champions. I'm Aaron Goldhammer. He's Emmett Golden on Hammer and Emmett on a huge college football Saturday. Emmett, the latest one, 7:45 tonight. I am going to be digging into the ESPN app to try to find Missouri and Mississippi State. Mississippi State is suddenly must-see TV because Kamario Taylor is the latest hot thing in college football. If you haven't heard of him, if you haven't seen him, he's thrown for almost 1,000 yards, 11 touchdowns, only one interception, and he is the hot name in the Heisman conversation as of this week, but he gets a big test with the Tigers going into Mississippi State tonight.
1: Yeah, it's going to be tough to go down there and pull that one out. So I'm interested to see him. Not too hip to my man, Taylor.
0: Oh, boy, Emmett. Wait till, as a Browns fan who wants a big, strong, sexy quarterback, Kamari.
1: This the guy?
0: He checks all the boxes. A couple things. I talked about it last night. Indiana getting the scare, 29-23. A couple of the best names in all of college football really helped out the Hoosiers in this game last night. Emmett, can I interest you in Lee Beebe Jr.? What a great name for
1: Lee
0: a running
1: Beebe.
0: Back. 24 for 203 and a touchdown. Turbo Richard got hurt in this game for Indiana, so they were a little lost on offense during part of this, and they had to score 14 points in the fourth quarter in order to kind of come back and be able to pull it off. They're 4-0. They're 1-0 in the Big Ten. Do you believe Indiana's really a top five team?
1: I think they're really good. Top five. I think they're a top 10 team for sure. I always feel like once you get to 5, 6, 7, you know, you can kind of interchange all of them. So, sure, I'll put some respect on their name as the defending national champions, and they're undefeated. So, I don't have a reason to doubt them. Watching last night, no, to your point, it didn't feel like last year's Indiana. They're a good football team, but it didn't feel like last year's Indiana.
0: I agree. I think they're one of the 10 best teams in the country, but I kind of am starting to doubt their national championship medal. I'm Aaron Goldhammer. He's Emmett Golden. And then the late game last night, Clemson beat Cal 24-10. And Emmett, that's where we're going to start caller bingo today. For those of you who aren't hip on Hammer and Emmett, we give the topic and then we try to get people to call who fit the topic. If you were still up and watching the end of Clemson and Cal at 4 o'clock in the morning or whatever time that game ended. 888-SAY-ESPN. We need to talk to you. 888-729-3776. It's our first caller up for Caller Bingo. And speaking of Clemson quarterbacks, Deshaun Watson is going to be playing a game in Cleveland, Emmett, where you and I are. Will they cheer? Will

0: they boo? We'll get into it next. Hammer and Emmett is underway on a huge day in college football. 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

0: 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We're on the ESPN app. We're on Sirius XM Channel 80, and we are presented by Progressive Insurance. I don't know why I felt the need to say live, Emmett. That word just makes me feel like the show is bigger. Like, yes, we are actually awake, and we are live right now.
1: Yeah, we're live. Yeah, let's do it live. Yeah.
0: It's one of my favorite words. All right. Emmett, set up. Tell everybody who doesn't understand how caller bingo works before we go to the phones here, because there are people who were still awake at 2 a.m. last night when Clemson and Cal were still battling it out in Berkeley.
2: Look, it's Saturday, man. We're celebrating college sports. We're celebrating fans, and we want to be interactive and take it to the streets and hear from the people. So every Saturday, we throw out things that we're looking for, and hopefully we can find them. And right now, we're looking for someone who is still up from watching the Clemson game last night.
0: All right, Jack is in South Carolina, and I'm guessing you're a Clemson fan, Jack, or you hate Clemson?
3: No, Clemson fan, long time, three championships. We've

0: spoiled, at least in that regard.
1: Yes, you have, and now you need a coach that understands college football in 2026. What were you? You were up last night for this game, and then you're up again now? How does that work?
0: Yeah. Just from a timing standpoint, so yeah, set the alarm for 4 hours, been up, had to walk the dogs, I'm out on the road.
1: Get some rest and hopefully a cell phone that isn't as tired as your cell phone apparently appears to be right now.
2: His phone was up watching the game last night.
1: But Emmett, so I guess he says he got 4 hours of sleep.
3: Yeah.
1: Then got up, walked the dog, and now is on the road. Emmett, after four, one of the things about me, I can't run on that little sleep. That's why I'm a debacle.
2: That is why I don't have a dog. What he said right there. Like, I'd love to have a dog. I really would. The kids are gone, right? It'd be cool to have a companion. I'm not waking up at 4 o'clock to walk a dog at all, ever. So that's why I don't have a dog. Wouldn't be right to the dog. So that's why I don't have one.
1: Emmett, I got two little kids in my house, and they would love a dog, too. And the only thing we need less than a dog at the Goldhammer house is a third kid. 888-SAY-ESPN, 888-729-3776. Emmett, let's talk about another Clemson quarterback. Tomorrow, yeah. Huntington Bank Field here in Cleveland, where you and I live and broadcast from. Deshaun Watson will take the field in front of the home fans. But Emmett, he's coming off a win, and that win against Tampa last week has kind of changed the whole vibe and feel, not just to the Browns season, but of this specific situation completely, I think.
2: Yeah, listen, Browns fans, they want to see some victories, right? And they got to see one last week. And here are the Browns in 2 weeks. They're 1-1. And as combative, complicated, and amongst other things, I could name the relationship between Deshaun Watson and the Browns fans, as much as that is, I think there are people that are just say, all right, look, I don't care. Like, can we win a game? Now, there is a certain amount of fans that are standing on business. They'll never cheer for him, never root for him, and will probably, boo whenever they see him. I don't know how many of those people are going to be at the game, right? Uh-huh. Because typically the people who are upset with the Browns and with Deshaun to that extent, they're not spending money to go watch him play. So that's why I think the energy around the stadium and everything tomorrow will be fine, because the Browns won last week, and I think the majority of people who actually are going to Browns games just want to see him play.
1: Yeah, I think it's an interesting read that fans generally, and there are some exceptions to this rule, I'll admit, but generally I don't think they buy tickets just to go boo somebody. I think you've got to get into your team and want your team to win, and there have to be other reasons for you to be there. So, E, I think at the start of the game, it will be a relatively warm reception after a win for Watson. The other thing the Browns are doing, which is, it's brilliant public relations. They signed Nick Chubb to a one-day contract yesterday. He's going to be there. The fans will go crazy for that. Mm-hmm. There are a bunch of alumni. There are
2: The Ohio State marching band is in the house. Emmett, you know, we love that in Ohio.
1: Don't you know it? So I think they're going to be like, ladies and gentlemen, Nick Chubb. And everybody's going to be like, the Ohio State marching band.
4: Right. Deshaun Watson's your dude.
1: You know, you're 1,000%, and they'll try to slide him in. Emmett, what's going to happen, though, is that if they struggle, and maybe this is the case for every offense. I mean, it happened at Lambeau on Thursday night.
2: Yeah, the Packers got booed off the field on Thursday night.
1: Okay. So. If Deshaun Watson goes 3-and-out, 3 straight possessions, throws a bad pick, the boos are going to break out at Huntington. Like, there's not going to be as much patience as there would be if Shedeur Sanders was playing in this
2: game.
1: Well,
2: here's the thing. I don't even know if Shedeur was to come out, go 3-and-out, and throw up. I think they'd be – fans boo when they see a bad product.
1: Yeah,
2: and
1: that's acceptable. Drunk fans boo more. Yeah. And there are people listening to us who are already tailgating for tomorrow's Browns game. I know for a fact, because some of them are my friends. So do I think people are going to be drunk at that stadium? It's in the mid-60s on a beautiful fall day in Cleveland. Heck yeah, they're going
2: to
1: be people.
2: I honestly believe it's going to be this is not, spicy by any means. I think it's going to be a regular football game environment. tomorrow. I think fans will be fired up. It's the first home game of the year. They've been waiting a long time to be able to watch the Browns play in front of them. So that's where I think it's going to be. And if there's any type of booing going on, it'll be because the Browns have played poorly. Although, coming off of last week, maybe they won't. You know, they had a really good game last week.
1: Emmett, the last week has taught me, you know, if you're a Browns quarterback and you win, man, fans are willing to put up with just about anything for a guy who wins.
2: Last week,
1: everybody was criticizing Deshaun Watson for the press conference that he gave and being tone deaf. And we were at the front of the line on all of this. I don't know how much more he really related to the fans in the sound this week, but he was just a quarterback coming off a win against Baker Mayfield and company. So it went over much better in Cleveland. Take a listen. Here's Deshaun.
3: The biggest thing, like, I don't never try to go at war with the fans. So then the biggest thing is just, you know, ready for support, ready to feel their energy, ready to get this big dub for the city of Cleveland and, you know, continue this great feeling that we have this week. So that's my motto, is just keep pushing forward, finding ways to win on Sunday to, you know, take advantage of the opposing team and get a W.
2: I will also, you talked about how great of a public relations job the Browns have kind of done, setting everything up around the game and everything. The messaging this week, too, it was beautiful. Because every Browns player that talked, they all found a way to go, and the fans on Sunday, the greatest fans in the world, cannot wait for the dog pound. Like, they were doing all of that all week long, and it was perfect. That's exactly how you're supposed to play.
1: Watson throws a pick, and they're going to go, let's hear it for LeBron James. He's not here, but did you know, Emmett, Taylor Swift just wrote a new song.
2: It's called Cleveland.
1: Cleveland exclamation point. You know it. You know it. Evan, I think this is actually going to be a close game. You know what's funny? The Browns have a chance to win this game. I'm not sure they're as bad as all of you out there think they are, but maybe we're just looking this through orange-colored glasses on a day where Texas plays Tennessee and it's the orangest day in college football. Coming up next, baseball pennant races, also red hot. Buster Olney joins us.
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1: Available is the final wild card in the National League. The Phillies lost to the Rays 2-0, while the Diamondbacks pounded the Padres 11-4. Arizona is now one game back of Philadelphia for that last wild card spot, and the Diamondbacks hold the tiebreaker. Meanwhile, San Diego still holds the top wild card spot after the Cubs were swept in a doubleheader in Boston. The Cubs and Red Sox will wrap up their series in Tampa tomorrow. That's due to the nor'easter right now on the East Coast. Meanwhile, in the American League Central race, White Sox over the Rockies 6-1. Guardians down the Royals 12-9. Cleveland still one game ahead of Chicago, the White Sox holding the tiebreaker if they can pull even. You can hear Guardians and Royals today on ESPN Radio beginning at 6:30 Eastern. College football, number 5 Indiana got a tough test for Northwestern before coming away with a win.
2: Josh Hoover, here's the snap and the give, and it is BB driving to the end zone, touchdown. Looked like he might be brought down in the backfield. Somehow he eluded a stop and was able to take it in for the score.
1: That's Don Fisher with the call on Learfield as Indiana wins 29-23, but the Hoosiers did lose running back Turbo Richard to a leg injury. Clemson over Cal 24-10. The Tigers won 3 in a row.
3: Hey, it's Evan Cohen. 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

0: caller bingo at 888-SAY-ESPN, 888-729-3776. Do you think Rocky Top, is it like one of the best five songs in college football, or do you find Rocky Top annoying? College Game Day is at Tennessee today for Texas and Tennessee.
1: I hear Rocky Top. I don't know the song, though. Like, I hear people reference, and I actually
0: Wait,
1: don't
0: what?
1: Know the song.
0: You don't know the song?
1: I don't think I know the song.
0: Rocky Top, you'll always be home, sweet home to me.
1: Nope.
0: Good old Rocky Top. Woo! Rocky Top 10. Like, this doesn't resonate?
1: No, not hip. Huh, I'm from the land till I die. That's what I'm hip to. This is what it is.
0: There you go. Rocky Top, oh, you're going to
1: can't say
0: that. Pat McAfee's going to be singing it in about an hour and a half.
1: Oh, you
0: I
1: know
0: guarantee
1: that.
0: You that,
1: yeah,
0: Emmett.
1: You know that.
0: Emmett, based on this game, caller bingo, we want to talk to somebody who is volunteering this morning.
1: Yes.
0: So here's the thing. Not rooting for Tennessee. We imagine people are listening to ESPN Radio who are doing that. No.
1: Right.
0: In honor of the Tennessee Volunteers, if you're on your way to a soup kitchen today.
1: That's right.
0: If you're helping the elderly out today. If you're
1: parking cars. You're doing.
0: Yeah, if you're planting
1: There you go.
0: If you're planting an urban garden today and you're trying to help your community in some way, we want to hear from volunteers at 888-SAY-ESPN, 888-729-3776. Emmett, let's go to the hotline. We bring in our ESPN baseball insider. He is the host of the Baseball Tonight podcast, and Buster Olney joins us now. Buster, the Diamondbacks are surging. The Phillies' collapse is starting to feel possible. How nervous would you be if you were a fan in Philadelphia this morning?
2: And before we get to that, I've got to say, your conversation, it hits a sweet spot for me, okay? And I've never admitted this out loud before. You know, I went to Vanderbilt. Of course, we considered Tennessee to be an arch rival. And that was a song that was reviled by all of my brethren. But every time I drove back to the state of Tennessee and crossed the border, I would sing Rocky Top in my car at the top of my lungs. It just was a great song, but don't tell any of my Vanderbilt brethren that, okay? Don't let any of them know.
0: Nobody's listening. It's just national radio with 500 affiliates. I'm sure nobody is dare paying attention this morning, right?
2: Exactly. So, yes, if you wake up this morning,

0: and you're a Phillies fan, you are scared to death. Because of the trajectory of the team, you know, they lost Jesus Luzardo. That changed the pitching staff. They just lost Luis Arraez to an ankle, you know, sprain the other day. And here come the Diamondbacks. I left the Diamondbacks for dead. In all, you know, they were like four games out with, you know, week to play. And you're like, okay, they're not going to make it. And they haven't lost, including last night when they play the hottest team in baseball in San Diego. The Phillies lose last night. Today they have a bullpen game. And then, you know, we'll see if they have to make the playoffs. They might have to start Zach Wheeler. If they don't clinch a playoff spot today, they have to start Zach Wheeler on Sunday, which would, of course, would jumble their wild card plans. I mean, one way or another, it's a mess for the Phillies.
1: And Buster, it feels like here in the AL Central, it's going to come down to one game between the Guardians and the White Sox.
0: And you can bet that last night during the White Sox, or as the White Sox are sitting in their clubhouse and they're watching that Cleveland-Kansas City game play out, and the Royals issuing 13 walks as the Guardians keep coming back and coming back and coming back, that the White Sox are like, are you kidding me? We can't get some help. You know, let's face it, at this point, the Guardians with a one-game lead, two games to play, they could clinch as soon as today. The White Sox own the tiebreaker between the two teams. And this is a huge deal because whoever wins this division is going to be the number two seed in the American League. They'll get the first round bye. You know, I saw Cleveland, the Guardians, the other day when we did the Red Sox game in Fenway Park. They are gaining momentum, as they do every year. 23 wins in the last 33 games. Their offense has gotten better. You guys, as Cleveland guys, you got to love it.
2: In the ninth inning last night, there were 34 pitches thrown, Buster, by the Royals. Eight of them were strikes. They walked six guys in the inning. And if you're a White Sox fan, that happened to be driving you crazy.
1: That was a start for me in high school. That's all that was. That's how my control was.
2: Buster, Emmett always says we're obligated to ask you about the Yankees in every segment, but there's some buzz that Giancarlo Stanton could appear for the Yankees in the playoffs. What say you?
0: Yeah, he's making progress, right? Coming back from the calf strain that he suffered as he was rehabilitating another injury. Felt like a month ago that, you know, Giancarlo Stanton, the assumption was he wasn't going to play. But he actually has a chance to be on their roster in this series against the Red Sox. And, guys, it could be a big deal because the Red Sox are going to throw waves of left-handed pitching at the Yankees. That's considered to be their Achilles heel because the best hitters in their lineup without Judge, and he's not going to play in that first series, are Cody Bellinger, left-handed hitter, Ben Rice, left-handed hitter. You know, Jazz Chisholm, Austin Wells are catchers left-handed. They are just stacked with left-handed hitters. The Red Sox are going to throw left-handed pitchers at them. And I would expect that Stanton is going to be available as a pinch hitter in that series if he gets cleared by the doctors. And maybe given his great postseason history, he's capable of a, you know, one big bolt, one big moment to help the Yankees.
1: Buster, I think most of us believe that Pete Crow Armstrong is going to be the MVP. Does he have an opportunity to be the unanimous MVP?
0: He should be. You know, every year during the Hall of Fame vote, when, you know, someone doesn't vote for a Derek Jeter, or someone doesn't vote for a Ken Griffey Jr., we have the conversation about, like, that person's vote should be stripped away. I think the same thing with the National League MVP voting at this point. Pete Crow Armstrong, you know, he's joined the 40-40 Club, as you guys know, the other day. Since June 19th, he has more wins above replacement because of the great defense, the great offense, since June 19th than any other player has all season. So if you imagine it was a running race, it's like he spotted the other players the first 40% of the year and he passed them.
2: Buster only with us, Aaron Goldhammer, Emmett Golden, ESPN Radio, and the ESPN app. Buster, how do you think the commissioner and the owners feel about a winner of the American League West being under 500? Should we just get an extra NL playoff team this year and banish the American League West to AAA?
0: I mean, it's a conversation. As you guys know, no team has ever made the playoff over a full season with a record under 500. And that looks like what it may well happen here. You know, anything, I think, from the owner's perspective, to feed into the narrative that baseball has a competitive balance problem, they're for it. And so I bet part of them is like, you know what? maybe this helps us in our negotiation, in the public conversation. Doesn't change anything behind the scenes. But, yeah, it's embarrassing for baseball to have this situation.
1: Well, you know, I always got to tap in with you about the Vikings. 2-0. All right, Kyler Murray coming back. How you feeling about Kyler coming back? Because Wentz has been playing pretty well.
0: As I'm watching the Packers wilt away, as I'm watching the Bears crumble in the second week, shut down by Brian Flores' defense, am I feeling okay? Are you kidding me? Right? And now we actually get a quarterback who will throw the ball downfield as opposed to Kevin O'Connell having a game manage. I'm feeling great about it. I thought coming into the year I was concerned about the NFC North. Now I'm probably getting cocky to the point where, as it has in every other year in the Vikings franchise, it's going to backfire on me.
2: Buster only with us. All right, Emmett, I think he's just crossing the border into Tennessee. So here to perform Rocky Top live on ESPN Radio. It is Buster only. Go ahead, Buster.
0: I'm in an airport, okay? I'm surrounded by people. It's 5:30 a.m. You know, they have to put up with the baseball talk. I am not going to subject them to my singing.
1: That's fair.
2: Thank you, Buster. Appreciate the time, Buster. Ladies and gentlemen. Buster only on a big day for Tennessee football. Thanks, Buster. He can't stand Tennessee, but he likes the song, Emmett. He likes the song Rocky Top. Yeah. Caller bingo continues next. Can we find volunteers, not literal Tennessee grads, Emmett? I'm talking about people who are volunteering this morning at 888-SAY-ESPN, 888-729-3776. Plus, did we see a top five team get a scare from Northwestern last night? Emmett and I will talk about it. It's Hammer and Emmett on ESPN Radio and on the ESPN app.
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7: Back to school season means backpacks, schedules, and busy mornings. But there's one thing a lot of families forget to plan for. What happens when school germs start spreading and someone gets sick? Joining us now is Dr. Peter McCullough with some smart ways to be prepared before the school year begins. So, Doctor, back to school is exciting, but it also seems to be the time of year that families start getting sick again. Why does this season hit so many households?
8: Because people miss an opportunity, and that is to use nasal sprays and throat sprays twice a day preventively. 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
7: What are some of the most common health issues that families run into once the school season does start?
8: The kids are back in school, they're coughing, they're sneezing, and they clearly spread viruses and other illnesses. 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
5: ESPN Radio. Emmett, I don't know if last night said more about where Indiana is, close call against Northwestern, or if it said Northwestern with this new stadium they're getting is pretty legit. Mm-hmm. We'll talk about it about 3 minutes from now. 888-SAY-ESPN, 888-729-3776, the number if you want to jump in. Emmett, for people who aren't familiar with caller bingo, just again, explain what we're doing here.
6: Yeah, we like to be interactive here on Hammer and Emmett and celebrate college football, celebrate the fans. So we play bingo every week. We come up with a topic or criteria that you need to meet, and we go out to the phones to see if we can find them. We're looking for volunteers, not people that went to Tennessee, but people that are out volunteering today.
5: College game day in the Orange Bowl today. It's not at the Orange Bowl in Florida, Emmett. It's the Texas Longhorns Orange against the Tennessee Volunteers Orange, and game day is there. It'll start a little over an hour from now. Let's go to Robbie is in Tennessee, joins us on ESPN Radio. Yes, Robbie, go ahead.
7: How you doing?
6: We're doing great, man. What you got for us?
7: Well, I'm out here in Washington. I'm a Tennessee grad and a Knoxville resident. I voluntarily gave up my 50-yard line ticket to my best friend today to come out and volunteer to hold my brand-new grandson who was born 2 days ago.
6: Oh, wow. That's awesome. That's
5: Robbie,
6: awesome.
5: Robbie, you're the man. Congratulations. We love you. Okay, I want to make that clear first and foremost. Second of all, I don't think this fits the criteria for what we're looking for.
6: I think you want to, but I also think you're obligated, you know, because let's be honest, you're bad grandpa if you're just like, man, forget that kid. You know what I'm saying? I'm going to the game. But congratulations. That's awesome. I'm happy for you.
5: Emmett, if Tennessee was hosting Texas in a playoff game and this was December, it's a tough spot for Robbie in Tennessee.
6: Ooh.
5: But Emmett, I got to say.
6: No, it's not. 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
5: Right. 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It was the pick. Yep. It was a choice, and I picked you. 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Eric is in Utah, joins us on ESPN Radio. Hey, Eric.
8: Good morning, guys.
6: Good morning. What you got, man?
8: So this morning I am just doing a gym session, and then I'm taking a youth group to go and clean our church in preparation for meetings tomorrow. And then I'm taking them to the Jordan River Temple to do some service. So I got a full day of volunteering and service with my church youth group.
5: Eric, yes, sir. Emmett, let's give Eric a nice round of applause.
6: All right, doing the Lord's work. That's volunteering right there. Yes.
5: He isn't just volunteering. He's got a volunteering triple header going on today.
6: Right.
5: Emmett, Eric just made me feel bad that I'm going to sit on my butt and watch college football.
6: Yeah, I'm not doing anything for the youth today. You know? I'm not doing
5: to improve
6: anybody's life.
5: Mr. Goldhammer's smoking chicken wings and doing a show and watching Tennessee and Texas play football while Ohio State plays Illinois on another channel. Ray is in North Carolina, is on ESPN Radio. What's up, Ray?
9: Hey, good morning, guys. How are you?
5: Morning.
6: We're doing good, man. What's up?
9: Yeah. I'm one of the coaches for Pro 5 Baseball Academy, and we are volunteering with the Miracle League this morning. It's a baseball league for kids with disabilities. They love getting on the field. They love to play the game with a pure heart. It's an awesome opportunity for our guys.
6: Ray, that is amazing. That is so awesome. And thank you for that, too. I grew up playing baseball, so I know how important the game is and how awesome that is. So thank you for that, Ray. That is, yet again, a real volunteer. That's real stuff. Thank you, Ray.
5: Emmett, I enjoy just watching Little League baseball, baseball that just breaks out in a park near your house. But I don't know if you've ever seen one of these leagues that sort of focuses on kids with disabilities. Mm-hmm. The product to watch is even more fun. The level of joy on the field is as high as you will ever find it for a baseball game. It's just awesome. 888-SAY-ESPN, 888-729-3776. Robert in Illinois. I mean, all these people are making me feel that, like, I'm not a very good person this morning.
6: Yeah, I need to get off my backside.
5: Robert, you're on Hammer and Emmett. What's up?
10: Morning, guys. It's homecoming at the university that I worked at, and so I'm just pulling up to volunteer at our 5K and 10K race this morning. We got about 500 folks coming out to run this morning.
6: Wow, that's awesome. That's awesome. And you know what, like, Rob, do you know what you're doing at the 5K race of volunteer? Are you, like, handing out numbers, signing people up? What do you know what you're doing?
10: So we have about 15 to 20 sponsors, so I'm helping the vendors get set up and get them ready to hand out their paraphernalia. I'm sure we'll have a bunch of folks, you know, selling the windows and, you know, trying to get you to sign up for a new roof or a cell phone plan or something like that.
5: Yeah.
6: Yes, sir. Buddy. Yeah. That's what I'm talking about.
5: We know those kinds of booths very well.
6: Yes. That's why I asked.
5: You best be believing it. Emmett, I would run a 5K, and I think I could make it. Right now, if I laced up some shoes, 3.2 miles or whatever. Starting with a 10K, I don't know that I can spend hours of my life just running. I've got nothing to run from. It's just not my... I'm happy to exercise. I like to play tennis. I'll take you on in pickleball. I'm just not running guy.
6: Man, I have no cardiovascular, if I even said that right, shape at all. I don't do anything. I sit at desk and talk in microphones. That's about it. And take the trash out once a week. I need to get my butt in the gym. And also need to volunteer more, man. Oh, I'm just sitting up here doing radio shows. There's people out here helping children and loving God and all type of stuff. And here I am like, yeah, Deshaun Watson ain't going to get booed. You know what I'm saying? I need to do more with my life. This is
5: less game night, more volunteering for you, Emmett Golden. 888-SAY-ESPN, a number, 888-729-3776. All right. In addition to volunteering, Indiana got it done last night, Emmett, but it was not a thing of beauty. They had a couple wins like this last year. The Penn State game with the great Omar Cooper catch comes to mind. How concerned do you think Kurt Cignetti should be about his team barely winning 29-23 against Northwestern on a Friday night in Bloomington?
6: I don't think he should be concerned at all, because I think Indiana will make the college football playoff. I don't think Indiana is an actual championship contender, but they won. That's all that matters. They got Rutgers and Nebraska next, and then they play Ohio State. So really, that's their biggest game. And even if they lose to Ohio State, that'll probably be one loss they get in the playoffs. So look, Indiana is not as good as they were last year, but still a really good team.
5: Yep.
6: And Northwestern is much better than anybody is giving them credit for. So I think those two things equal what you saw last night.
5: Emmett, they're an up-and-coming program. They're about to open a brand new stadium. They have some pretty awesome resources. That's a team that I wonder at some point, you know, it was like a miracle the one year where they went to the Rose Bowl. I remember when we were kids, you know, with Gary Barnett as the coach. But that's kind of Vanderbilt-ish to me, you know, how they came on with Pavia and became a college football hotbed over the course of the last couple of years. I think there's an opportunity at Northwestern. I mean, they've got Chicago to sell. No other Big Ten program is selling the fact that they're in one of the great cities in the world. So I think there's an opportunity for Northwestern to grow into that. Meanwhile, you know, Kurt Cignetti, anytime he's at the microphone, we want to play the sound bites. Emmett, it was all about Lee Beebe Jr., one of the great names in college. If you name your kid Lee Beebe, he's destined to be a running back at Indiana, and he had over 200 yards on the ground last night. Here's Coach Sig.
11: He's got as much heart as anybody's been in this program the last 3 years. I would compare his heart to Kalon Black's heart. And, you know, he's a guy that was doing really well and got hurt last year. So he lost this season. And, boy, we really needed him, and he carried the load.
5: And last night, boy, Turbo Richard went down with an injury, so they did need Lee Beebe Jr. to step up. Also committing some penalties. Here's Coach Cignetti.
12: Might have been out of bounds. What was your view on it?
11: Hip drop penalty not called, which was consistent early in the game. Penalties on the other side not called. Penalties on us, mysterious penalties being called. But, I mean, regardless, you just... you hate to see that happen to a good player like that who was playing really well, but he'll do everything he can to get back as soon as possible.
6: I'm sorry, I couldn't hear anything in that clip other than Cignetti. Was he chewing on gum?
5: Hell yes, he was.
6: Yeah, I mean, that was, yeah, it was driving me crazy. I just kept hearing that. At least he said they were consistent. I guess he said they were consistent one way. But, yeah, all I heard was gum chewing there from Coach Cignetti.
5: Emmett, to me, tell me if you agree, best coach at the podium in college football. I don't know if he's the best coach in college football, but I think he gives the best sound bites of any coach in college football.
6: Yeah, I listen to that.
5: Mm-hmm. Up next, Collar Bingo rolls on. Plus, we will preview some of the other big games on the college football slate. Hammer and Emmett are underway. 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
23: I'm Ed Bankin, the baseball

0: regular season is down to its final weekend, and there are still spots up for grabs for the playoffs. That includes the last National League wildcard spot with the Diamondbacks making a late run. Arizona beat San Diego last night 11-4, putting the Diamondbacks just a game behind the Phillies after Philadelphia fell home to Tampa 2-0. The Diamondbacks do hold the tiebreaker if they finish even. In the AL Central race, the Guardians stayed in the top spot with two games to play as they picked up a win in Kansas City.
1: Here's the 1-0 to David Fry, and he swings it and launches one deep to left field. That one is back, and Cleveland reclaims the lead. Number 8 on the year for David Fry, and it's 6-5 Guardians in the fifth.
0: That call on ESPN Radio as Cleveland wins it 12-9. The White Sox beat the Rockies 6-1, so the Guardians' lead is 1. You can hear Guardians Royals today on ESPN Radio starting at 6:30 Eastern. In the American League West, the Rangers fall to the Twins. The Astros lose to the A's. Both are 79-81, yet tied for first with 2 to go. In the National League, in wild card race, the Cubs were swept in a doubleheader by the Red Sox, preventing them from grabbing the fifth spot of the wild card positioning. The two teams will conclude their series by playing a game in Tampa tomorrow due to the Nor'eastern in the East Coast. In college football, number 5 Indiana beat Northwestern 29-23. The Hoosiers did lose running back Turbo Richard to a leg injury. Clemson over Cal 24-10. 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Wisconsin to Penn State, 8 Eastern. 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
2: Well, the Week 4 college football slate has 6 games involving 2 ranked teams, so I think we're going to learn a little bit more about some of these teams today. What do we know? 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We're on the ESPN app. We're on Sirius XM Channel 80. We are presented by Progressive Insurance. I'm Aaron Goldhammer. He is Emmett Golden. Emmett, I'm kind of confused, so I kind of want you to help me walk through this, okay?
3: Okay.
2: So
3: Right. We're
2: like 25% of the way through the season, right? Because most teams, you know, they play 12 games in the college football season. We're through 3 of them.
3: Right.
2: There are a couple of teams who, to your point from earlier, haven't played anybody yet.
3: Like,
2: I don't know what to think about Georgia, who hasn't played a soul. They could be the best team in the country. They could not even make the playoff for all. Penn State has not played anybody yet. USC, let's be honest, they have a big game today. They haven't played anybody yet. So is there anything that you have figured out, you think, so far about the 2026 college football season, or is most of this still going to be determined in the next 9 weeks?
3: And the only thing I'm super confident about right now is Trinidad Chambliss is going to win the Heisman. That's kind of the only thing I'm confident in. I think they're going to keep riding his wave, and he'll play well. And I don't think there'll be another quarterback that'll be able to catch the hype that he has, because he has a signature Heisman moment at the, you know, right now.
2: Already. I don't know that anybody's going to remember what happened in September by the time we get to Thanksgiving, but I agree.
3: Maybe, you know, but he's got his moment. You know, you look at Mensah and Malachi Toney, they're kind of taking votes away from each other, right? Because they're both putting
2: also
3: up insane video games.
2: Talk about beating. No, like, Miami's been awesome to watch so far this year. But Emmett, I mean, they're going to play Notre Dame. That's going to determine whether one of those guys has a chance to win the Heisman Trophy.
3: They play Central Michigan today.
2: Yeah, that's not going to determine whether one of them is going to win the Heisman Trophy this year. Emmett, I think that we have figured out that, you know, I think that Ohio State-Texas game is the most important thing that we've seen.
3: Mm-hmm.
2: And I think both of those teams are really good. And I wouldn't be surprised if we rematched that game, either in the semifinals or in the championship. I thought there were positives to take away from both teams with it. I think Ohio State, to go on the road and build a 20-point lead in the fourth quarter, I think they showed that they're a real contender for the national championship. And even with all the losses on defense, they're still one of the most talented teams in the country.

0: history. And Emmett, I thought it was the defining moment of Arch Manning's college career so far. Yeah. And I know there's some criticism, you know, can he win a road game is something that's going to come up today.
1: It's an important question to ask.
0: I think it is, but I think also he finally, all the hype and buzz and Feinbaum and Heisman talk and all this stuff for him, he finally did something bona fide on the field that made me say, wow, which I thought was worth taking away and noting through the first 3 weeks of the season.
1: Yeah, he was impressive. And, you know, it was funny, the first half of that Ohio State game, being I'm in Ohio, I'm actually wearing a hoodie that says "the" right now, just to add some perspective to it.
0: That's Ohio State, for those of you who don't know. It's not the
1: I'm not a big fan of the word "the." No, I'm a big fan of the Ohio State Buckeyes. But with that being said, in the second half, he was money. You know, he was money, and he came back and led Texas to defeating the number one team in the nation. That's how they got there. So that was a big moment. You know, if you're going to be considered an elite college quarterback, you got to win big games against super tough opponents. And Arch did that early in the season.
0: Emmett, our buddy Stanford Steve from Scott Van Pelt Sports Center was on ESPN Sports Center last night on College Football Live and was talking about, you know, this Tennessee and Texas game and something that Arch Manning still really has to prove. Take a listen.
2: I don't know if it's an X and an O's, but like reading up for this game, I found out Arch Manning's never won a true road game in regulation.
3: Wow.
2: You go really? Back to last year. Okay. At Georgia loss, at Florida loss, at Ohio State loss, and then they beat Kentucky and Mississippi State in overtime. Yeah. So all that, the common theme with that is the way they started those games. They didn't start out well, trailing in all those games in the first half. So I think with this crowd, you know, Sark knows this, coaching here before as an OC, under Coach Saban, Arch has to get off to a good start. But Texas said the same thing going into the Ohio State game, and you couldn't get a worse start than it was in fumbling the first part of the play of the game. So that's what I think. I think Texas has to get the offense going early.
1: Yeah, and you can ask yourself, is that an example of just growth, right? As that's something that maybe Arch had struggled with up until this point, and now he's kind of grown out of that. We got to see it. And I think he can, though. I feel really good about Texas winning today and them continuing to kind of have the good season that we expected them to.
0: Yeah, it's a big spot for him, though. I was surprised originally that this line is where it is at only 5.5. Then you start to dig into some of the details and you kind of see it. I'm Aaron Goldhammer. He's Emmett Golden. Emmett, on the other side of this, there are two teams that I think were overrated coming into the year. And we do this every year, so it shouldn't be a surprise. Emmett, I think Oklahoma, I'm sorry, they can't move the ball. They barely beat New Mexico. I know New Mexico's a good team this year, but, you know, Oklahoma ought to be winning that game by 3 touchdowns. And I think their loss to Michigan said more about Oklahoma necessarily than it did about Michigan. I think Brett Venables' team is in some trouble. And I also think Oregon's overrated. I think we saw them as a real championship contender. I don't know. Dan Lanning teams sometimes get better over the course of the year, but pretty eye-opening to see the way they've struggled in some of these games. And I think they're in danger of a second loss. And if that happens, Emmett, their margin for error to make the playoff if they lose to USC tonight is down to about 0.
1: Yeah, we'll find out tonight because, you know, was the loss to Oklahoma State just kind of a one-off, hey, you were on the road, you ran into a quarterback that got hot. Those things do happen in sports. Or, to your point, are you not a true contender? If they go to USC and they get the win, they beat the 12th-ranked team, then for me, all is good. It is what it is. Sometimes one thing we look at teams in college football is if they don't blow everybody out or go undefeated, they're not really that good. Uh-huh. And that's somewhat of a ridiculous standard to have. I think the historically great teams blow everybody out and go undefeated. But you can have some really good teams in college football that lose a game and maybe even lose two, depending on how tough their schedule is.
0: I mean, you know, Miami had a dumb loss last year. 2 years ago, Notre Dame had a really dumb loss against Northern, and they ended up going to the championship game. So, again, that's why it's like, okay, 3 weeks in, it's 25% of the season. Also, 3 weeks in, we kind of know nothing other than to your point. I agree with you that I think Trinidad Campbell
1: is. That's all I know. Yeah, that's it. That's all I got.
0: Emmett has locked in his high.

0: Heisman vote, even though he doesn't have one. 888-SAY-ESPN. You should. I mean, there's some people with Heisman votes. 888-729-3776. Emmett, we call it caller bingo. We put out the topic, and we try to search for college football fans who fit it. Thank you to all the volunteers who, in honor of Tennessee, have checked in with us already this morning. But, Emmett, it's time for us to reveal a new topic, a new category, and this one is specific to Texas. Let everybody know where we're going with caller bingo next.
1: Okay, this is where we're going. If you're wearing a cowboy hat to the Texas game, hit us up. 888-SAY-ESPN. That's 888-729-3776.
0: Can I clarify, do you have to be going to the game, or can it just be anybody who happens to be listening to Hammer and Emmett cowboy hat on?
1: I'm cool with that. I'm cool with that. If you're listening to Hammer and Emmett and you're wearing a cowboy hat, let us know the brand, too. The only brand, Stetson, is the only thing I've ever heard of. But
0: have you ever worn a cowboy hat? E, do you own a cowboy hat?
1: Oh, you know I don't own a cowboy hat. And what's wild is, you know, I own a lot of hats. I'm kind of hat guy. No cowboy hat. I can't pull a cowboy hat off.
0: Just to shout out one of our great sponsors here on ESPN Radio, most of Emmett's hats come from Lids. They don't sell cowboy hats at Lids, do they?
1: Don't. No, they don't.
0: They sell Dallas Cowboy hats.
1: That is true. A lot of them, different styles, all of them, different brand, you know, they have them. But no cowboy hat.
0: If your hat has a blue star on it, that doesn't qualify. Count.
1: No.
0: We want an organic Marlboro-style cowboy hat.
1: And if you happen to be smoking Marlboros while wearing it, you get extra credit.
0: And also quit smoking. But I agree with you. 888-729-3776. Extra credit is available. 888-SAY-ESPN. I'm Aaron Goldhammer. He's Emmett Golden. Caller bingo. And also, wait. Is that wheel that's coming?
1: They're pulling out the wheel. They're bringing it. Yes.
0: It's time. The wheel of topics on Hammer and Emmett is next.
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9: 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Now, that, remember, they did lose A.J. 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Brown. 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

0: from across the studio.
1: You can?
0: Yeah.
1: What?
0: Yeah.
1: What's going on?
0: You know what we're doing at the Hammer House today?
1: What's going on? What do you guys got planned?
0: We got the cleaning crew coming in.
1: Oh, you got the maids coming over?
0: Emmett, stop.
1: The butler?
0: We don't have maids. We needed some help. We have little kids.
1: Yeah, because everybody with kids has a maid service come over and clean their home. Yeah. Yeah, that's a normal thing. Yeah, right.
0: Mm-hmm. It actually kind of drives me nuts. I mean, talk about a first world problem, but
1: right.
0: I just like to be able to veg out in my house. They're here all day. And then, so I think I'm going to leave and then come back to like just a sparkling, clean home. And
1: this is why it would be tough for me to do it, because I'd have the urge to clean up before they showed up, because I wouldn't want them to judge. Like, oh my God, this place is a mess. Like, I just
0: that's what we did, because my wife was like, I want a real deep clean. You know, like I want the floorboard scrubbed if we're going to pay to have this done.
1: I hear that.
0: So, yes, at the Goldhammer House, quote unquote, the maids are coming. Yes,
1: the butlers, yeah.
0: Larry is in Oklahoma. Emmett, we're looking for someone who is wearing a cowboy hat right now in honor of Tennessee and Texas today. Larry's on ESPN Radio. What's up, Larry?
2: So basically, I don't have a cowboy hat, but I'm close enough because I'm from Oklahoma. But I do have a question for you guys, being national guys. I'd like to get your opinion, because I know what the local homers have to say here. But my question is, why does Texas, this love affair for Texas year in and year out? They've got one national title in half a century. Mm-hmm. They get a clean slate every single year. They're in the top five. And they always disappoint. They're the most overrated program in the history of college football. And I'm just curious. I'm being totally honest. I'm not trying to take shots, really. I kind of am, but not really. I really want to know.
0: You sound like a hater. You're getting ready for Red River. You know it.
1: It's all good.
0: Larry, we love you, but that's not a win for color. Dude, just talking to a guy in Oklahoma does not equate to a cowboy hat.
1: You could have at least said you are a cowboy, right? We would have had to believe you. I will say this to answer your question, though, Larry. It's branding. Like, Texas has a strong brand, and they're usually good enough to be in the conversation. So I think that's why
0: it's branding, and it's also Manning. Okay. So that's part of the reason why it's a conversation now, because that last name carries a lot of weight. Okay. I would also say the Longhorn Network is a big part of why there's a lot of conversation and has been around Texas, because their athletic department is big enough that it has its own ESPN television network dedicated to it. Yeah. So I think that is part of the... So all these things, just obviously they have a huge fan base. You know, they only won one national championship, but like the Colt McCoy era was a great era for Texas football too. Then there's the whole "is Texas back" conversation, which I think we could ask at just about any point. So there's a lot of things that go into it. We've talked a lot of Oklahoma on ESPN. Did we talk at all about, I don't know, Emmett
1: Baker Mayfield?
0: Yeah, Jalen Hurts? Did any of those guys generate a bunch of?
1: Kyler Murray, I think, was it?
0: A couple times did we talk about those guys? Tune in, college football. Action. How about this game? Penn State and Wisconsin. Penn State's undefeated. Emmett, coverage begins 4:30 Eastern time here on ESPN Radio and on the ESPN app.
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0: All right, Emmett, it's time to get producer Mikey involved. It is time for us to spin the Wheel of Topics. For people that don't know Wheel of Topics on Hammer and Emmett, please explain exactly how it works.
1: Listen, man, it's a lot to talk about on a Saturday morning, but we got college football. We have to focus on that. We still need to talk about the other things going on around the world. We slap them on a wheel. We spin it wherever it lands. We riff on. That is how the Wheel of Topics.
0: All right, Emmett. I think you get the first spin. The wheel is here. It's been properly greased up and ready to go. Let's give it a whirl.
1: Finally, let's go. All right.
3: Is it built for speed or comfort?
6: All right, guys. There's some really cool, you know, hockey goalie helmets that you've seen over the times. I think, you know, some like USA helmets. Well, Washington Capitals goalie Logan Thompson debuted his Wedding Crashers themed helmet featuring Vince Vaughn, Owen Wilson, and a picture of Will Ferrell. Pretty cool.
1: Yeah, I thought that was awesome. You know what else is unique to me? You called it a helmet. I call it a mask, Mikey. Is it a helmet or a mask?
0: It's kind of both. It used to be a mask. Like Jason in the horror movies, he wears a mask, right?
1: Yeah, but what
0: I think this is, I think it's a helmet and a mask. I think it all, you know, the way goalies are protected now, I think it all becomes...
1: It's a mask mitt?
0: Yeah. The only thing I'd worry about this, if you're trying to relate to the younger fans, do the kids know Wedding Crashers these days? Like,
1: no
0: if you're
1: way.
0: 18, listen no to Hammer way. Now, have you seen Wedding Crashers? Yeah,
1: no
0: I'm not
1: way.
0: Sure you have either. All right, Emmett, I'm going to give it a spin.
1: Right,
0: here we go.
1: Ahead.
0: Wheel of Topics. Let's go.
3: Saying goodbye to the friendly confines.
6: All right, this is really cool. Ian Happ, what could have been his final home game at Wrigley Field, took a baseball, signed it, and wrapped it in $300 and threw it up to the stands, to the fans.
1: Oh, wow. $300, did he put a rubber band around it? I hope so, because I think if you just throw it, the money would go everywhere. But that's cool. And for as that, somebody's going to remember that. And hopefully, somebody that needed the $300 got the ball.
6: It was wrapped with a rubber band, and he signed it. It says, for the beer money.
1: Oh, okay. That's even better. All right.
0: That's great. Cool for Ian Happ. I'd keep the $300. I don't know that I'd keep the ball. Sorry,
1: really?
0: Ian Happ.
1: And people love Major League Baseball balls for whatever. Like, you know, you can get it. You can go to Dick's Sporting Goods and buy a ball, the same one that they use in Major League Baseball. Nobody wants that. They want to get one from a ballpark.
0: But let's say you texted me on the way home. Would the lead be Ian Happ threw me $300 or Ian Happ threw me an autographed ball?
1: Oh, man. The ball. The $300 is the bonus.
0: Huh.
1: That's the extra to the story.
0: Well,
1: Him throwing you a ball is the story.
0: You can get $300 a lot of ways. Getting a ball from Ian Happ's last game at Wrigley Field, I don't know, maybe for a Cubs fan, that's priceless. Emmett, go ahead. To your turn.
1: All right,
0: go ahead and spin the wheel. Wheel of Topics.
1: I'm going to spin it hard this time. Let's go. Look at that. Hopefully it stops.
3: Boom. Now that's a movie trailer.
6: All right, I don't know if you guys caught the movie trailer for the John Madden movie this week. Of course, Nicolas Cage will be portraying the legendary coach. Did you guys get to see this?
1: So, Mikey, this is actually funny. I have to admit this. I actually saw it like 15 times and just kept scrolling, never listened to it, never heard it. I just saw it and was like, yeah, whatever, Madden. And then we have a movie critic that we work with in Cleveland and was like, yeah, it's about how the video game came to be. I was like, the video game? Oh, man, I can't wait to watch this thing. I've watched the trailer like 6 times now.
0: Does a movie have to look Oscar caliber in order for people to get excited about it? I've heard so much hate for this movie. Okay, I don't know that Nicolas Cage is going to portray a great John Madden, but I have a feeling this is going to be memorable.
1: Yeah.
0: It's David O. Russell, who did Silver Linings Playbook. I have a feeling this is going to be a lot better by the time it comes out than people are giving it credit for now. All right, Wheel of Topics. I'm Aaron Goldhammer. He's Emmett Golden. It's time for me to give it yet another spin for yet another topic. Here we go.
3: Pop goes to Cheezle.
6: All right, this kind of grossed me out. You guys sent this to me earlier in the week. Kraft Dinner has teamed up with Sally's Cream Soda to come up with a cream kind of... soda,
0: macaroni and cheese soda?
6: Yeah.
1: Oh, my
0: Emmett,
1: God.
0: I'm about Dr. Pepper. It's not college football season without the delicious taste of an ice-cold Dr. Pepper. I don't know that I really want to be drinking
1: mac and
0: cheese soda.
1: Listen, I love mac and cheese. I feel like I'm going to be sick right now at the thought of it. And I love soda. We call it pop here in Ohio. And I love it. But, oh, no, not a macaroni and cheese pop?
0: Yeah.
1: Oh, that sounds disgusting.
0: Unless proven to be better, I'm kind of out on this. All right, Emmett, I think we got time. One more.
1: All right, one more.
0: Spin.
1: I'm
0: going
1: to spin it really fast. Let's go. Let's spin it.
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6: As a 49er fan, I just want to squeeze this in. You hear about the substation and the injuries at the 49ers. 6 defensive linemen have been hurt the past couple of weeks, and things not getting better in San Francisco.
0: Emmett, I don't know if this is just a coincidence or the substation maybe the thing is legit, but They're running out of spots on injured reserve. They're not putting Nick Bosa on, not because he doesn't deserve to go on, but because they're running out of... I didn't know there was a limit to the number of people you could put on injured reserve.
1: I didn't know either. Maybe they should start practicing somewhere else or playing somewhere else because that substation's winning.
0: Emmett, they went to Australia and nobody got hurt and everything was... They come back to San Francisco and all of a sudden... all right, we're going to go on campus. Time for us to get you ready for a big college football Saturday on Hammer and Emmett.
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12: Back to school season means backpacks, schedules, and busy mornings. But there's one thing a lot of families forget to plan for. What happens when school germs start spreading and someone gets sick? Joining us now is Dr. Peter McCullough with some smart ways to be prepared before the school year begins. So, Doctor, back to school is exciting, but it also seems to be the time of year that families start getting sick again. Why does this season hit so many households?
13: Because people miss an opportunity, and that is to use nasal sprays and throat sprays twice a day preventively. These have been shown to reduce the common cold, flu, RSV, and other viral infections, but it has to be done twice a day on a regular basis.
12: What are some of the most common health issues that families run into once the school season does start?
13: The kids are back in school, they're coughing, they're sneezing, and they clearly spread viruses and other illnesses. 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
12: So is that what you recommend parents do now so that they're not scrambling later? 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
13: 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After routine preventive measures are taken, the last thing we want to do is have a child get so sick that they need to go into the urgent care or emergency room for IV antibiotics. We can use oral antivirals and antibiotics at home under the guidance of doctors through the guidebook and on telemedicine.
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6: Mr. Irrelevant with Alex Stroff and Josh DiMaggio.
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7: Without a first-round pick. 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
6: Mr. Irrelevant with Alex Stroff and Josh DiMaggio.
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10: Sports as well, and really speaking about that, can you just kind of tease a little bit why now is such an exciting time for those who are listening? You know, why is it such an exciting time for Good Karma?
11: Yeah, I mean, I've talked to a few people, a couple interns recently, and it just keeps growing, and like you just never know. Like over the last, I mean, I've been with the company now for 10 years, and the company has just grown so much, and Craig Karmazin, our CEO, just keeps acquiring new partnerships with, you know, the Atlanta Braves and Nesson and the Bucks and the NBA and you name it. And we just keep growing and we keep adding assets and it's exciting. So it's exciting to be in a company that is continues to grow and it continues to, you know, invest in teammates, and we need it. And that's why, you know, we keep hiring, and this ESPN West Palm role is another opportunity to kind of jump into the ship, to the moon here.
10: Thank you so much for sharing all that. Again, we are being joined by Casey Korth, a digital strategy and operations manager here for Good Karma. Casey is here to discuss overall his journey through Good Karma, but also a position he is hiring for. And I want to jump into that. You're hiring for a partnership coordinator role for ESPN West Palm. Can you tell everybody what exactly they will do as a partnership coordinator?
11: Yeah, so as a partnership coordinator at ESPN West Palm, you are, you know, the support for the sales team, and you're kind of a Swiss Army knife. You're working with all departments, you're working with sales, you're working with marketing, you're working with digital operations, and you're handling the day-to-day execution of all the partnerships. And those partnerships could be radio partnerships, they could be digital partnerships, they could be local brands, the Boca Bowl down in West Palm. So you're handling the day-to-day execution and kind of making sure all our partnerships are running correctly and smoothly, and just being the best support you can be for the MCs down in West Palm.
10: Casey, thank you so much for sharing that information. And that's just so awesome. You just talking about all the great opportunities that they get to really get their hands on, that they get to touch, that truly get to. They get to do all those super cool things if they were to apply and get this position down at ESPN West Palm. That's what makes it so awesome and so cool working at a company that you have so many cool experiences with in sports. But talking about this opportunity that you are hiring for, when you picture the ideal candidate, the ideal person for this role, what qualities immediately come to your mind when you say, yep, that is what we are looking for?
11: It's definitely a big organizational role. So high organizational skills, attention to detail. That's probably my favorite one. You're working with dollars, you're working with numbers and spreadsheets and reports, you know, all day, every day. So attention to detail is huge. Communication, you're communicating with marketing consultants, operations team, partners via email or meetings. So high communication skills for sure.

0: And I think the last quality that I really emphasize is responsiveness. So that's responding to your sales team that you work with in a timely manner, partners, your teammates. So in a nutshell, I think the four qualities that really put together a well-rounded partnership coordinator is organization, communication, attention to detail, and responsiveness.
1: Thank you so much, Casey. You are dropping some absolute gems there and some great information and advice of what you were looking for from the ideal candidate. I hope folks who are listening, I hope they had their notepad and their pen out, taking some of those notes on what you are looking for in an ideal candidate for the position you are hiring for. Now, we live in such a digital world now where people get to work from home and remotely. Is this an in-office, in-person role, or is this a remote from home job?
0: This will be in office in West Palm.
1: Fantastic. I think that's good to know because a lot of folks now, you know, work from home. So good to know that this is an in-office role as a partnership coordinator. Now, what opportunities will this person have to grow? And I ask this because you talked earlier about your overall journey and how much you have grown during your time at Good Karma from an intern to a manager. Can you just talk a little bit about what exactly opportunities this individual will have to grow themselves?
0: Yeah, I mean, one of my favorite things about when I started with Good Karma and one of my favorite things about Good Karma Sports is the opportunity for growth and kind of what I was mentioning before. Good Karma Sports continues to grow, acquiring new assets, acquiring new partnerships. And the more, you know, Good Karma Sports continues to grow, the more opportunities will be there for a partnership coordinator in West Palm who, you know, it's a great starting spot in West Palm under a great team and great leadership. And the opportunity for growth is there, whether you want to be a marketing consultant, whether you want to get into, you know, the some digital things. Who knows what Craig Carmerson is going to acquire next, you know? So opportunities will always come about the more Good Karma Sports keeps growing. And that's the really exciting part about this role is that the opportunity for growth is there.
1: That is exactly what I like to hear. Every week, Casey, I try to emphasize the fact that there's so many growth opportunity for prospective teammates here at Good Karma Sports. So that's why I always want to ask folks, how can individuals grow? Because that is something that's on a lot of people's mind is how can I grow in my role? And I know here at Good Karma, our teammates have a great opportunity to absolutely grow, not only in their role, but also with the company. Now, Casey, when it comes to the application process, can you walk me through and take me through what somebody should be expecting with the interview process? Where can they apply? And just overall, what should they expect through this process?
0: Yeah, so you can apply via, I believe, goodkarmasports.com/careers and with your resume. And, you know, we've seen hundreds of applications already coming through. So feel free to apply there and just get set up with the first interview.
1: Now, how can someone stand out during that interview process? So they get called back, they have an interview. How can somebody really stand out from the bunch?
0: I think really knowing your knowledge about Good Karma Sports, I think that's maybe old school of me, but kind of really understanding the history of the company and just a good old fashioned thank you note and follow up.
1: Absolutely. Thank you again for sharing that. Now, the job specifically will be at ESPN West Palm, and you spent some time down at ESPN West Palm. Can you just tell everybody what makes ESPN West Palm such a special place to work?
0: The palm trees. No, I'm just kidding. that is a plus, though. It's great leadership. I mean, I've said before, like, Stephanie Prince has been one of my, you know, mentors at Good Karma Sports, one of my favorite managers I've worked under. So when you're working with a good team, that is always a good starting point. And with the partnership coordinator role, you'll develop a lot of skills into whatever role you want to grow into next, whether that's sales or marketing or whatever it may be, because you're working with so many different departments and you're really growing a foundation of whatever your next role may be, whether that's a manager or into sales or whatever that might be.
1: Talking about a manager role, what makes you love being a manager? Like, what makes you love having a team of folks that work under you and helping grow individuals in their careers?
0: Oh, that's a good question. I mean, I love seeing teammates develop. I love seeing them grow. You know, there's a partnership coordinator down in West Palm who started a few years ago, and just seeing the leaps that he's taken over the last few years, it's satisfying as a coach and a manager to see

0: teammates grow and develop and improve. And I take pride in that. I do take pride in coaching and training and teaching them the best way to be, a great partnership coordinator, not a good partnership coordinator, but a great partnership coordinator. And that's when you see teammates grow and develop, that's the best part about being a coach, I think.
1: That is what's up. Now, Casey, before we let you go, a couple more. What would you say is the coolest thing about your role overall, or something cool you've been able to experience?
0: Oh man, I think just the continued, I never know what's going to come next with Good Karma Sports. Like when I started, it was just radio with Cleveland and Madison and Milwaukee and West Palm. And now we have a whole digital team. Like 5, 6 years ago, we had no digital team, no digital account managers. And now we have, digital team is one of the, bigger teams in the company, and operations team for the NBA, Nesson with the Red Sox and Bruins and Sportsnet Pittsburgh and the Milwaukee Bucks, which is very exciting. So like you just never like it's just so exciting to see where Good Karma was when I started and where it is now and where it could be in the future.
1: That is fantastic. Now, last question for you, Casey. Any last advice you would like to share to anyone who is listening and considering applying for the partnership coordinator role at ESPN West Palm?
0: Last advice, I would say, apply, reach out. Squeaky wheel gets the oil.
1: Squeaky wheel gets the oil. I love it. I love it. I love it. Casey, thank you so much for joining us here today on Hired.
0: Thanks, Kyle.
1: Again, that was Casey Korth, a digital strategy and operations manager for Good Karma. Thank you so much to Casey for joining us here today to talk about the excellent opportunity they are hiring for down at ESPN West Palm for a partnership coordinator. If you have any interest in applying for that role, visit goodkarmasports.com/careers. 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When we come back, got a special guest. We'll go down to Chicago as we will be joined by Ovita Brown. Ovita is a partnership success manager at ESPN Chicago. 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
3: I'm doing great. Thank you for having me.
1: Oh, absolutely. Absolutely. Let's jump right into it. I just want to know, I asked everybody with the first one with these big 8 questions, what do you actually do at Good Karma, and what would surprise people about your role?
3: Wow. I do quite a lot of interesting things. Probably most of what surprised people that I kind of feel like sometimes I'm a firefighter, I'm putting out fires. But most of all, I really enjoy this position. I started as a marketing consultant and just kind of wanted to do something different. So I went into being the partnership success manager. I worked with 3 of our top marketing consultants here in Chicago. And I basically help keep them organized. You can kind of think of me as a GPS. I help them really kind of work really hard, stay very focused, and also stay out the office.
1: That sounds like a good time and a great role. And what I love to hear is growth. That is one of the consistent things that I hear. We'll talk about it here, but just so many people who are good teammates here at Good Karma Sports and all the different opportunities that we have to grow in so many different roles. As someone who has had roles shift from part-time to full-time, I fully understand that. So I love to hear you being that Swiss Army knife here for Good Karma Sports, specifically down in Chicago. Now, when did you first realize Good Karma was a little different from other companies because you weren't originally with Good Karma. You got acquired, were you not?
3: No, I came in right after COVID kind of calmed down. I have spent my career in various different parts of the industry working for different types of companies. I worked for Arbitron, the radio ratings company, for a while. I worked at Urban One. I worked at Reach Media for a while. And so this was different coming into this environment of sports marketing. But I realized probably my first week that it was different because, you know, you were really, this company is really open in terms of sharing ideas and talking, and not, there was no top-down stress. So it was like a breath of fresh air coming here. I mean, really a great atmosphere, lots of energy. Everyone is very helpful. So that's, my first week is when I kind of realized this is a different place to be.
1: It 100% is. And I know that breath of fresh air, just like a little different, a lot of energy. You can feel it every single day. That's why every day I wake up and I come into work, whether I'm tired or not, once I get into the office, I absolutely just vibe off the energy that my teammates have here at Good Karma. Now, which Good Karma core value do you live out most in your role and how?
3: Listen, I think I really do a great job of listening to the MCs, the marketing consultants that I support, as well as listening to our partners. That's something I've always done, even before I got here, is just really listening and understanding what the needs are. You know, if someone's giving us an objection or they're expressing a frustration, I kind of sit and listen for cues to find out what's really behind this. You know, where is this coming from? And in a lot of instances, I'm kind of able to diffuse the situation, smooth things over, make everyone around me feel that, you know, wow, she really listened to me. She really helped solve this problem. So I have to say, listen.
1: That is so great. I know listening is so important. It's one of our core values, but it's so important just anywhere where you're at, but especially here at Good Karma Sports. And again, we're being joined by Ovita Brown. She is a partnership success manager here for Good Karma. Now, next, Good Karma talks a lot about growth. And we talked about some of the growth that you've had and some growth that I've had. But can we talk a little bit more about how you have grown here, either personally or professionally, during your time with Good Karma?
3: Wow. Well, first, let's talk about Good Karma and its growth. When I started, I want to say it was like 250 teammates, and probably like within 6 months from that, it like doubled. And that was just from a perspective of, you know, having worked at different organizations, that was just mind-blowing to me. So with that growth, it also led to growth of teammates. You know, so just watching some of our teammates, you know, who may have started at the same time I did, may have started after, and watching their career trajectories has just been amazing, because this company is really a nurturing environment to help people realize, you know, what may not necessarily have been their dreams, but it becomes their dream. Personally, my growth, I think I've learned a lot of patience. I used to be a person that really was not that patient, but, you know, having moved from being a marketing consultant into a more support role, I've learned patience and I've learned how to give people grace. So I really would have to say that was some of the personal growth that I have had here.
1: That is fantastic to hear. That's something that's really good that you've had the time to really just think about that and reflect on that. Now, what kind of teammate thrives here at Good Karma?
3: Somebody who has lots of energy, someone who's innovative, curious, you know, not afraid to go out and like seek things out, maybe seeking out a really large partnership, or just really, and also someone who really works hard. Hard workers get rewarded here.
1: No, absolutely. I always tell people all the time is that one thing is that we definitely want to over-deliver, and we definitely want people who work hard because we play hard, but we also work hard. And those grinders who do show that they're willing to go the extra mile to make sure that a partner has success, go the extra mile to make sure maybe you're assisting a teammate, are those who grow and those who thrive. I know for a fact for me, I started off as an intern back in 2009 as an intern, and I know that they saw that hard work when I was a young intern. And when I came back overall for a part-time role, they knew exactly what to expect from me. And that was just hard work and dedication to the role. So that's something that I can 100% relate to. And I tell everybody who starts working here exactly what you said. Just make sure you work hard and over-deliver, and you would definitely get noticed.
3: Most definitely.
1: Most definitely indeed. Now, Ovita, who helped shape your career here while at Good Karma?
3: Wow. Okay, so many different people. I'm going to start with Kaylee Fisher because Kaylee discovered me. I don't know if you remember, but the pandemic was a very challenging time in terms of looking for work. And I had been being ghosted by everybody. And I saw this position and it combined two things that I really loved, radio and sports. And I said, I'm going to apply for it, but they're probably not going to call me back. Less than 24 hours, Kaylee had called back, scheduled my interview, and the rest is history. And then from there, I was hired by David Sharfie, who I now support. And Sharfie has really been a big support for me here at the company, recognizing, you know, my talents, you know, and just really, when he was my manager, just really just kind of utilizing me in like different roles to kind of help. Even though I was a marketing consultant, he still would pull me in on extra things. Keith and Lindsay recognized that, you know, I was looking to do something a little different, and they are the ones that really kind of put their heads together, talked to Kaylee, and came up with having the partnership success manager role here in Chicago. So I would have to say that group, and of course my teammates, too many to name. So I would have to say that group just really has kind of helped shape my career here.
1: That is awesome that you have all so many familiar names that I know who are making an impact as well on so many others. But something you talked about is when you applied here, you applied for sports. Now, I got to ask you, Ovita, are you big into sports? Because I know we have something called Cover 5, and we do it as a company in the past. And I recall you doing a really, really good job at picking the spreads in the NFL. So are you a sports galley?
3: Okay, so I'm not as good in it as my teammates, Raquel Ness, is. I'm more, and I have a very unorthodox way of picking teams. So I've been watching football since I was a little girl. My dad started me with watching on Sundays. That was our thing after church. We're in the car. We're listening to the Bears on the radio growing up in the car. My favorite Bears team is the 85 Bears. They totally made my whole entire senior year happy. So I'm a little bit of a sports nut. But, you know, in terms of being able to pick a spread, no, I think that year I won, I think that was pure luck.
1: Well, I wish I had that luck because I sure did not, and I still don't have luck. So I saw that. I said, okay, look at Ovita being the best in the company when it comes to picking spreads in the NFL. And again, we are being joined by Ovita Brown, who is a partnership success manager here for Good Karma, based out of Chicago with ESPN Chicago. Now, can you talk about what's a moment you're most proud of during your time at Good Karma Sports?
3: I would have to say the day we became the home of the Bears.
1: Okay.
3: Growing up in Chicago, being a Bears fan, and we became the home of the Bears, taking it away from, you know, the station that had been the Bears flagship for years, and we were becoming ESPN Chicago flagship station of the Bears. And driving up to Hallis, pulling in the Hallis Hall, turning down that road. That was a chilling moment for me. That probably was my most proudest part of being a part of Good Karma Sports.
1: That is awesome to be able to have that type of experience. And that's what sports can absolutely do for you. Mm-hmm. Now, lastly here, Ovita, before we let you go, if someone is considering applying for any role here at Good Karma Sports, what would you tell them?
3: So I've actually told a few people who have applied for positions here, definitely apply. This is a great place to be. You know, if you love sports, if you are really astute with marketing, you know, your talents will be recognized here. Where else can you get the opportunity every day to come to work and do something different? It's not every day brings something totally different, and it's never boring here. This place is very welcoming. It's a great place to kind of grow your career. Again, I've seen so many teammates coming in like with no background at all, and I'm watching the way they are like a few years into their journeys, and it's just really a great and inspiring place to be.
1: That is so cool to hear. Ovita, thank you so much for taking time to join us today on Hired.
3: Thank you.
1: Again, thank you so much to Ovita Brown, Partnership Success Manager at ESPN Chicago, for joining us here today on Hired and talking about her journey through Good Karma Sports and all the growth she has had at Good Karma Sports as well. What a great conversation that was. When we come back, we'll recap today's show. 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Hello and welcome back into Hired, a Good Karma Sports recruitment show. I am your host of Hired, Kyle Wallace. And man, oh man, what another great show we had today. I just again want to say a special thank you to Casey Korth. 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And he joins us today to talk about the partnership coordinator role he is hiring for at ESPN West Palm. If you are interested in starting your career with Good Karma Sports, specifically in that partnership coordinator role at ESPN West Palm, make sure you visit goodkarmasports.com/careers. 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I'm telling y'all, a very exciting role in a very beautiful, beautiful city. But on top of that, with a lot of great teammates down at ESPN West Palm. So once again, thank you so much to Casey for joining us here today to talk about what that career would look like for anybody interested in being a partnership coordinator at ESPN West Palm. Also, thank you to Ovita Brown down in Chicago. She is a partner success manager at ESPN Chicago. She joined us today to answer the big eight questions about growth, culture, teamwork, and her journey through Good Karma Sports. That was a super fun conversation. I just want to say thank you again to her for joining us today to talk about her journey. But this has been Hired, a Good Karma Sports recruitment show. Until next time, I will talk to y'all next week.
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20: I'm Ed Benkin. It is another busy Saturday of college football. Coming up at noon Eastern on ABC, it's a marquee matchup with number one Texas visiting 14th-ranked Tennessee. ESPN's Stanford Steve talks about the challenges Longhorns quarterback Arch Manning will face as he hits the road this afternoon in a game that many believe could go a long way as far as playoff seedings.
21: I don't know if it's an accident and O's, but like reading up for this game, I found out Arch Manning's never won a true road game in regulation.
22: Wow.
21: You go back to last year. Okay. At Georgia loss, at Florida loss, yeah. At Ohio State loss, yep. And then they beat Kentucky and Mississippi State in overtime.
20: Several other top teams will kick off early today at noon Eastern on ESPN. It'll be Wake Forest visiting number 16 Louisville, and number 7 Ohio State will kick off at noon Eastern against Illinois. We've got two games on ESPN Radio coming up today and this evening. First up, Wisconsin at 13th-ranked Penn State. Our coverage from Happy Valley gets underway at 4:30 Eastern. Then later tonight, it is number 10 LSU hosting 23rd-ranked Texas A&M. Coverage kicks off at 8 Eastern on ESPN. The baseball, where the regular season ends this weekend, it is an off day for the Cubs and Red Sox. They have to head to Tampa to finish their series tomorrow due to the nor'easter. Cubs are a game behind the Padres for the top wild card spot of the NL. San Diego hosts Arizona again tonight, with the Diamondbacks now just one game behind the Phillies for the final NL wild card spot. Philadelphia has lost 3 of 4 and will host Tampa again this evening. Tonight on ESPN Radio, it's the Guardians visiting the Royals. Our coverage gets underway at 6:30 Eastern.
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2: Well, I think this is a confusing day to be a sports fan if you are Peyton Manning. 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Emmett, if you are Peyton, do you think you root for your alma mater, the University of Tennessee, or do you think you root for your nephew, Arch, who is the starting quarterback at the University of Texas? Rooting interest for Peyton, who will be doing the kick contest with Pat McAfee on College Game Day coming up here in a couple hours.
1: You're rooting for Tennessee. I mean, you got a brother that played in the NFL, won Super Bowls. He played in there. For Manning, you know, playing football is old. Hey, that's not a big deal. I think there's more allegiance to Tennessee for Peyton.
2: Ooh,
1: yeah. Now, when Peyton's kid gets to college, he'd root for his kid.
2: Okay, so there's a difference between nephew and son. Like, if it was your son, then, okay,
1: fair enough. Your nephew, you love your nephew, but you got to give him a little bit of mess. You know what I'm saying? You got to kind of rough him up every once in a while, let him know who's boss. You know what I'm saying?
2: I bet he's hoping Arch plays a great game and Tennessee wins. Like I said, Peyton will be part of the College Game Day team. But Johnny Knoxville in Knoxville will be the guest picker a little bit later this morning on College Game Day. 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
2: He is a doctor, Emmett, of bad takeology. Mm-hmm. He is a world-famous writer on ESPN.com. Right. He's one of the hottest handicappers in America, coming off a monster week where he won, Emmett, the Gold Hammer's enough money that I treated my wife to a chicken sandwich for dinner on Saturday night.
1: And you were able to hire butlers and maids to come over and clean your house today. That's how much money Zeno won you last week.
2: But, Mark, it's true. We hired a cleaning crew to come in and clean the house because I knew to take Virginia Tech in the first half last week. Right.
5: Virginia Tech was on the card last week. One of the winners that we handed out, DGen Special Cast once again. So, as a matter of fact, in the weekly column that we put out, we were 4-0 last week.
1: Let's go.
5: On ESPN.com.
1: So let's go. All right, so where are we starting? So where are we starting today then, Mark?
5: You know, I mean, listen, I'll give you one of the bigger games on the card here that everybody's looking at, USC and Oregon. Now, I actually like Oregon minus the 3 here, but I went in a little bit of a different angle. I took USC's team total under 30.5. Now, I'm not sure if it's still available. Might be 29.5. But history's not on the side of USC in this game. You got to go back to 2016 to find the last time the Trojans eclipsed 30 in a game against Oregon. Anyone want to take a stab at who the quarterback was for the Trojans then?
2: 2016, the quarterback was Matt
1: Carson
2: Barkley.
1: Palmer.
2: No, I don't know.
5: Sam Darnold.
2: Ooh, oh, that's right.
5: Super Bowl winner Sam Darnold. That's how far back you got to go the last time they got to 30. Lincoln Riley, last three seasons, just 3-10 straight up against ranked opponents. Here's the thing, and here's the rub of this game. And I went back and looked, and I dove deep into the box score of this Oklahoma State-Oregon game and why the hell Oregon lost and gave up 500 yards and 300 on the ground. Like, if Oregon's defense plays to form the way we think it is, I expect Oregon to be out to a lead and USC constantly chasing, and that's how they won't get to 30. But USC's defense is the problem, right? And it always has been. So I'm relying on the fact that Oregon will play up to form after losing Oklahoma State, knowing they have more on the line here than USC does. They already have a loss. They take a second. Their season is definitely in jeopardy. So let's go USC team total under 30.5.
2: Okay, so I've got 28.5.
5: It's dropped. See, it's dropped.
2: Mm-hmm. Does that change your thinking?
5: Yes, walk away.
2: Okay, all right.
5: Walk away, because I expect them to be in that 28, 29 range, even 30. I mean, it's crazy. In those 10 losses that they took, they only eclipsed 30 four times. Mm-hmm. So even in the losses, there, you know, it's not like there are certain games they lost 45-35, you know, but like it's just it's been a bad spot for Lincoln Riley overall.
2: Can I ask a general question, mm-hmm. Zen? There's so many teams that are playing this week that this is their first real game. Yep. Let's welcome Georgia to the college football season, you know, with right. the schedule that they've played already. How am I supposed to evaluate a team? Miami still hasn't really played anybody of note yet on their schedule. How am I supposed to look at betting teams like that?
5: Well, just look to last night. Indiana finally played a real opponent in Northwestern and almost lost. At home, no less. It was a 2-point game in the fourth quarter. And so, you know, I mean, these are prime spots to look at underdogs as these big favorites over the first 3 weeks finally are starting to get to some competition that's a step up in class. Now, specifically Georgia, I am not high on Oklahoma. I had to have several people talk me out of betting Georgia minus 13.5. I just don't think Oklahoma is any good. That's the problem. Their offense is bad. You know, this is a team that only scored, 14 points last week against New Mexico? Credit to Jeff Eck, head coach of the New Mexico Lobos there. But, I mean, look, I think Georgia's offense is really good. I think Georgia's defense is underrated. And for Oklahoma to walk in between the hedges, Kirby Smart has no problem thumping people. He ain't going to run it up on anybody, but he has no problem thumping. I don't think Oklahoma stays in this game. Here's my other problem, and this is what's happened throughout the course of this week because you have so many huge games. You start to see the ticket count and the money split, right? Now, this is a telltale sign in betting, okay? When you see a sharp ticket count, okay, versus money where, let's look, for example, you know, all of the tickets, all of the number of bets that are made are being made on Ole Miss, but more of the money is being put on Florida.
2: Yep. Mm-hmm.
5: So there is less bets being made on Florida, but for more money. That is a stark reminder and a huge, you know, telltale sign that the sharp side is where the money is. Mm-hmm. Because the average bettor only bets $100 or $200 or whatever it is. The heavy bettors, the sharp guys, are betting in the thousands and tens of thousands, which is why one bet for $100, one bet for $10,000 heavily skews the money. And when the line doesn't move in response to that, it tells you everything you need to know. Because the book is saying, come on, public, come on, keep giving me your $100. We'll take it, we'll take it, we'll take it. Because we want the money to be even on both sides. If they move the line in favor, then all of a sudden people stop betting that way.
2: Understood. And then me and Emmett, you know, we like to bet $5 on these games.
5: So which is fine. I'm not denigrating anybody who doesn't. I'm just telling you how you know.
2: That line in particular to me is just weird, though. Like,
5: when I
2: see a line like this, Zen, this smells like a stay as far away from this game as humanly possible.
5: It was 1 week ago. I was on game night, okay? You know, the evening program. And when the LSU Ole Miss game ended. And we had a conversation. I said, my guess is the line is going to be Ole Miss minus 3.5. The line originally posted, okay, to two of the major sports books right after the game was over at Ole Miss minus 1.5.
2: Hmm.
5: And when I tell you it moved faster than you could blink and you could sneeze, okay, by the time we got off the air at 1 a.m., that 1.5 was gone.
6: Mm.
5: Gone and never returned. Same thing with Mississippi State. Another big game today against Missouri, right? Mississippi State opened up as a 3-point favorite. And I had a conversation with a buddy on in the industry on Sunday morning. I said, you know, we probably should grab that minus 3 right now. I don't think it's going to last the 3. It'll be 3.5 by the end of the day. Lo and behold, it was 6.5 by Sunday afternoon.
6: Wow.
5: So, you know, these are the sharp sides. Now, the problem here with both of these games here is that they are being bet heavily by the public. Which for me is kind of a stay away. Look, I'm in a Westgate contest. I took Florida and I took Mississippi State. I took them both. I think they're the right side. But when it comes to, you know, my own actual money and dollars here, I have to look at it through a little bit of a different lens. I think both of those sides are the right side, and I think that both of those teams should win today. My biggest problem with Florida, their defense is just so leaky, man. It's look, they gave up. 27 to an Auburn offense that's not that great.
2: Right.
5: They struggled against FAU 1.5. They struggled against Auburn. Like, this is a legitimate offense. Now, I know Kawhan Lacy's doubtful and he doesn't look like he's going to play, but still, there's a lot of talent on that Ole Miss team. And this would be a huge statement feather in the cap win for John Summerall down in the swamp. And listen, I'm pulling for Florida the whole way, but yeah, it's a tough spot.
1: D-Gen special for the folks today? Do we have one?
5: I won't call this a true D-Gen special because it's not one of these directional schools here.
1: All right.
5: But this is a school you haven't bet on probably in the better part of 10 years. Michigan State plus 5.5.
1: Mm.
5: Nebraska walks into East Lansing. Michigan State got their butts whooped last week by Notre Dame 27-10. Should be in a good position for a bounce back spot. Pat Fitzgerald, formerly the Northwestern guy, now at Michigan State. He was 56% against the number as an underdog in his career. Matt Rhule, the head coach of Nebraska, 2-8 straight up on the road dating back to 2021. Nebraska 0-6 against the number as a road favorite, including 0-4 under Matt Rhule. Nebraska should not be a road favorite today at all. They are not good enough to be a road. It's like the Carolina Panthers being a road favorite, although they did beat the Falcons as a road favorite, but I wouldn't bet on them again this week against the Browns. So I don't like the Cornhuskers as a road favorite. Give me their Michigan State plus 5.5.
2: Boy, Emmett, how far have the Cornhuskers mm-hmm. fallen that they're in the D-Gen special? I feel like that is bulletin board material for Matt Rhule in the locker room as they get ready for this game. Mark Zeno is with us. All right, you like to give a bad take every week. I know you'd love to get nominated for worst take of the week here on Hammer and Emmett, so the floor is yours.
5: I got to tell you, I don't even know if this is a bad take. You know what I did this week? You guys, so I went What's to, that? It was the kids are on spring break, right? Fall break, whatever it is.
1: I was like, spring break?
5: Fall break, whatever. they have too much time off school in Georgia. Yeah. That's a problem. So anyway, we took the kids to Disney for one day. One day, we did the park hopper thing, and we did four parks in one day. I got to tell you, man, even at my age, I think I could recover better from 72 hours in Vegas than I can from one day at Disney with my kids.
1: That's an excellent take. I mean, not a bad take at all.
5: So wiped. It's not even. And my kids love. I'm not a ride guy, but I shut my mouth and I go on all these rides. And, you know, I mean, I have a TBI from combat. So anything that shakes my brain makes me nauseous. And I went on ride after ride after ride after ride. Going up and down, spinning around in a circle, just loop-de-loop. And I came off every ride. I was green in the face. I wanted to vomit. And I was done after the entire experience.
2: It's funny. The two places, Disney and Vegas, they're very different, but they're also very much the same.
1: Lots of walking, right? Like, they are the walking
5: capital. You don't leave with more money when you started.
1: Facts. No,
5: and you're exhausted.
2: And 2 days there is amazing, and like a week there, and I don't know that's a good idea for anybody. Mark Zeno with us here on Hammer and Emmett this morning. Zen, appreciate the bets. Thank you very much.
5: You got it, guys. Have a good day.
2: All right, we'll get you ready for the biggest game of the day, UT versus UT. What did Reese Davis sound like getting College Game Day going this morning? We'll find out next. This is Hammer and Emmett on ESPN Radio and the ESPN app.
0: 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Now they collide, knowing one of them will leave with a devastating 0-2 conference start. 23rd-ranked Texas A&M and 10th-ranked LSU. 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

0: game day as they are underway, Emmett, and the Tennessee fans are crazy. One of the best scenes in college game day is at Neyland, Emmett. Mm-hmm. And I also think when the game's at noon, like, it's one thing to get everybody out there and the game's at 7:30 and you're still like 12 hours away from kickoff or whatever. It's a different story when the game is only a couple hours away and the stadium itself is starting to fill up on college game day.
1: Yeah, when you can be outside at college game day going crazy and then walk into the stadium and see a game, there's a different type of energy. To your point, you go crazy for college game day and you don't kick off till 7:30 at night, it'd be a little tough. You know, you could party and then go take a nap, but there's nothing like going to college game day, being fired up, and walking straight into the stadium to see a ball game.
0: Emmett, I am Aaron Goldhammer. You are Emmett Golden. 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There are a lot of big games, as you heard Reese Davis set up. There's six ranked matchups on the schedule. Texas-Tennessee, just one of them. We've got, you know, Ole Miss in Florida, obviously, is a big game with a very strange line. We talked about with Mark Zeno how Florida's favored there, which is surprising to us. Iowa and Michigan in the Big Ten this afternoon, and then a couple of them tonight. Texas A&M and LSU. You got Oregon and USC. You got Missouri and Mississippi State with the big Kamario Taylor story, the quarterback that could be on his way towards the top of the Heisman race. Which game are you most excited for on the slate today?
1: Man, that's such a good question. You know, we've been talking a lot about the Ole Miss Florida game, so I'm interested in that, but Texas A&M LSU because of LSU and Ole Miss, right? I want to see really both those games I'm keeping an eye on to see how the teams that were involved in the previous week's matchup, how they react. The LSU come back and bounce back and just show, hey, man, look, we were on the road and it was personal for them. That's why it's just a little bump in the road. Or did they get exposed a little bit? Can they bounce back? And then the same thing for Ole Miss. Was that all about adrenaline last week? Or, and I think they're a good football team, but are they an elite football team? I think we'll find out a lot about Ole Miss and LSU, even though they're playing different opponents today.
0: Yeah, and I agree with you. I was going to say A&M LSU because I really believe that this is the loser of this game, their season. They better get ready for some obscure bowl game in the third week of December because I don't think they're going to be a contender for the playoff because I just look at these schedules. First of all, you have your rule, Emmett, which is if you lose three games, you should not be a contender for the playoffs.
1: You should not make the college football playoff if you lose three games.
0: Okay, so somebody is going to leave this game as a two-loss team, right? Somebody is going to be 2-2 here, either LSU or Texas A&M, right? Mm-hmm. Well, A&M's schedule, Emmett, they have at Missouri, at Alabama, at South Carolina, Tennessee at home, at Oklahoma, and Texas comes to play the 12th man on Friday, November 27th. That's six more marquee games. A&M's not winning all of those games.
1: Right.
0: Yeah. I mean, if they do, they should be in the playoff, but I find it hard to believe.
1: They'll be the number two ranked team in the country. You know, it'll be a top five team if they win all those games.
0: Meanwhile, LSU's got Mississippi State. All of a sudden looks pretty good coming there. They got to play at Kentucky, which is, you know, as A&M found out last week, that's no easy task. You got Alabama, you got Texas, you got Tennessee left on their schedule. So I'm looking at this right now. I don't know either of these teams is going to be a two-loss team by the time we get to the end of the season. Neither one of them could make the playoff. But, Emmett, I think the loser of this game is really going to be teetering on the edge of their season and their championship hopes being gone.
1: I agree. And then also hearing you lay out all these schedules, to me, it sounds like a three-loss team from the SEC is probably going to sneak their way in. Ooh. Because there's so many good games, you know, throughout that it's going to be hard to hold losses against people. So it's my rule, hardcore. I would not put any three-loss teams in, but just looking at the way the schedules break down for all these squads in the SEC, I could see a three-loss team being like the last team in.
0: If I had to guess right now, with the Ohio State win, I think Texas three losses would be in because they have that win to their credit.
1: Yeah, they got the best win right now. Yeah.
0: Right. No, Notre Dame's not going to lose three games, and they're going to be in the playoff. I feel like that's the smartest wager in college football this year. Georgia, I got to see them play somebody, Emmett, right? I mean, you know, but before I just guarantee that they're going to make it, Ole Miss already has a big win on their schedule. You know, they've already beaten LSU, so... Yep. You know, that helps them. I think Miami's the other team, Emmett, that I mean, you'd have to pick me up off the floor if they don't make the playoff. Ohio State probably is going to make it, too. Although, Emmett, you know, if they were to lose next week, for example, to Iowa, with all the games they have left on their schedule, that could become interesting. But I doubt that that's going to happen. And then you've got, you know, Texas Tech. Someone's going to be coming out of the Big 12, you know, to take one of those spots. Mm-hmm. And then, you know, you have a non-group of five team that's going to, a non-power five team that's going to end up grabbing one of those spots. Emmett, you're probably right. And you're not going to like it, but there may be a case for one, and just one, but there may be a case for one school to be able to pull off what you're talking about. All right. What would we say was the biggest game, Emmett? Texas A&M, LSU? How that's about this? How about we go to Baton Rouge to talk to the guy that's going to call that game tonight on ESPN Radio? We will do that next. I'm Aaron Goldhammer. He's Emmett Golden. 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Hammer and Amateur live right here on ESPN Radio and on the ESPN app.
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4: 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At 3:30 Eastern on ABC, 4th-ranked Ole Miss takes on number 21 Florida in a battle of 3-0 teams. Ole Miss coach Pete Golding told ESPN's Pete Thamel Rebels running back Kawan Lacy is not expected to play today. He's dealing with a left shoulder injury. While Gators receiver Eric Singleton is a game-time decision, but Coach John Summerall told ESPN's Pete Thamel he feels decent about his chances of playing this afternoon. Coming up later today on ESPN Radio, we've got a pair of games. First, beginning at 4:30 Eastern, we've got

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2: Aaron Goldhammer, Emmett Golden on this big college football Saturday. 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There's one about Arch Manning, and he's doing a yoga pose where he arches his back. It feels like he's the center of all of the Tennessee smack talk today. And then there's another sign that says the best quarterback in Texas is Glenn Powell, a reference to the Chad Powers show that's on Disney Plus and Hulu.
3: Okay. Yeah, I haven't seen that one.
2: You could make the Arch Manning overrated case right up until the fourth quarter against Ohio State. And then I'm sorry, Emmett, I'm not listening to it anymore.
3: Aaron, that's all I saw on Twitter during that game is Arch is overrated. Arch isn't that good. And at the end of it, Arch walked out of there beating the number one team in the country. So
2: coming back from 20 down in the fourth quarter. I'm not saying he was perfect.
3: No.
2: But whether you lead your team when they need you the most or not is how you define a franchise quarterback. You can tune in. College football action. Emmett, we've called it actually the biggest game of the day. LSU hosting Texas A&M. Coverage begins 7 o'clock Eastern time on ESPN Radio and the ESPN app. And Mark Kestisher will be on the call for that game. And he joins us now on Hammer and Emmett. Kesty, you agree with us? We think, as far as the playoff is concerned, the winner of this game is alive, and the loser of this game might be getting ready for a non-playoff bowl game at some point later this fall.
4: No, I agree with you guys 100%. Good morning. I mean, who would have thought, you know, when you come into the season that one of these two teams that were both in the top 10 a week ago heading into action is going to be 0-2 in the SEC, and we're not even to October, which is coming up next week. So both teams have a lot to work on. Neither team wants to be in that position. You're right. You know, when you're in the SEC, you have a little bit of leeway. We could see a three-loss team getting into the college football playoff, but with the gauntlet that comes week after week and the schedules that both these teams have, especially LSU in November, I mean, it's just it's unbelievable the teams that are either coming into here or they're going to play, that your wiggle room, your room for error, your margin for error, that disappears for the team that loses tonight.
3: Kesty, we've heard a lot of people say they expect a letdown from Ole Miss after the emotional victory. Could there be a bounce back for LSU after obviously losing Ole Miss last week? And have there been any signs this week that LSU's ready to bounce back?
4: Yeah, I think those are the exact words, actually, that Mike Elko, the Texas A&M head coach, yesterday used in meetings. I think his exact word was respond. And I think Lane Kiffin at LSU is expecting a response as well. And, you know, we're at that point now where you have a $50 million roster, and I think there are some whispers about depth issues here at LSU. Tre'Davious Green going down last week, their 6'7 tight end. That's a huge hit on the offensive end. You know, they need Sam Levitt, the quarterback, to calm down, if you will, a little bit hyperactive in his play, and that's his security blanket. He's gone. That's why they were trying to get Daquan Wright in here. They could have really used him if they would have rostered him. One of the guys they were looking for who came from an NFL camp. And then on the defensive end, losing Deshaun Spears, you know, who plays, you know, in the secondary and walks down all the way to the defensive line, that's another big loss. So it's hard to imagine with all of the transfers and talent that LSU has here, that one guy on each side of the ball, how are they going to fill those spots? How are they going to produce without them? They need that bounce back because there are some concerns here in Baton Rouge.
2: Kesty, how would you describe the atmosphere in Death Valley at night?
4: Oh, my goodness. It is electric beyond belief. We're not going to have any rain, knock on wood here. We had 2-hour delay on opening week here 3 weeks ago. And the student section, through lightning and wind and heavy rain, never flinched from their seats. People tailgated through it. It's an amazing, you know, vision when you drive into that parking lot and you walk through people who've been sauced up since 6 a.m. and then go into the football game. And then when it's all done, you feel that same electricity on your way out because they got round two of all the food. So it's one of the more amazing places, you know, that I've been in our college football.

0: travels.
1: Kesty, when you look at this quarterback matchup, who has the edge?
0: Boy, both these guys, you know, are kind of neck and neck in needing a huge game. You know, Sam Levitt and also Marcel Reed both struggled in the clutch, you know, last week. And that's been kind of the MO here. And I think that's what today's game's going to hinge on is, you know, which guy keeps it together late. Marcel Reed has all the talent in the world. You know, the LSU defense is going to want to, you know, kind of cage him in and make him more of a thrower today, while Texas A&M wants him to run the ball more than he threw last week. And then, you know, on the other end with Sam Levitt, his big thing is he seems, at least Kelly Stauffer, my analyst, you know, former first-round NFL quarterback, you know, he just goes through his progressions way too fast, and he's already starting to run the ball when, you know, there are some guys open on field. Both guys are missing open receivers, so it's kind of neck and neck right now. I don't know if there is an advantage, but one of these two has to play cleaner football game today and kind of resurrect the season for their teams.
2: Mark Kestisher, it feels kind of weird with LSU playing a game and there isn't some huge sideshow with Lane Kiffin going on heading into this game. If LSU were to lose, I mean, how quickly do you think that he would start to lose the fan base in Baton Rouge, given a pretty wild offseason?
0: Yeah, no, that's a great point, Hammer. It almost feels like you'd like to at least get that first year. You get a little benefit of the doubt. You know, you're walking in with some other team's players, but that's not the case here. I mean, there were so many transfers in. There's so much excitement, not to mention the amount of money that's been spent and reading reports of, you know, eight-figure deficits in the millions because of all the money that's been spent. So it's almost hard to imagine that it would turn this quickly, but I can't imagine how much was put into this program to be 0-2 in the SEC on October 1st. I can't even wrap my arms around that. And I have to imagine, you know, that grace is going to be a very, very thin line if that happens tonight and they don't pick up a win.
2: No doubt. Kesty, appreciate the time. Have a good call tonight. Emmett and I will be watching. We're calling it the game of the day. Thank you, Mark.
0: All right, guys. Talk to you soon.
2: All right, that's Mark Kestisher. He'll be on the call tonight, A&M LSU, here on ESPN Radio. Emmett, to that point, there is a thin line between love and hate. We found out on our show last week, you know, everybody in Baton Rouge loves them some Lane Kiffin, right?
3: Right.
2: But, yeah. But at the same time, Emmett, he's a polarizing figure. You start 0-2 in conference. Now, I know they've had some injuries and stuff, but all of a sudden, everybody thinking that LSU is just going to waltz their way to the playoff, it's certainly not that simple.
3: No, it's not. And that love will dissipate rapidly if they're not able, you know, to get a win tonight, because you've got Auburn coming up, you've got Alabama coming up, you've got Texas coming up. So they have some tough games. And don't sleep on Kentucky. On the road in Kentucky is not an easy place to win. Remember, they had Alabama on the ropes in the first half.
2: Yeah.
3: You know, so don't sleep on Kentucky. So at LSU, they got to get back to winning again. You understand the loss last week. To me, that's not a big deal at all. Rivalry game. It was personal. You lose. Cool. You got to bounce back.
2: You're on the road. I think this is a must win. I agree with you. This is all this conversation is to set up the point that we're making. LSU better win this game tonight as they have Texas A&M coming to town. All right, Emmett, up next. You know, there's some shows that honor the best of the best of the best, and that's just not us. You know, we like to point out the worst of the worst, and that's why we give away the award. The worst take of the week is on deck. I'm Aaron Goldhammer. He's Emmett Golden. Hammer and Emmett on ESPN Radio and on the ESPN app.
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19: All right, Emmett, here we go. 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Ranked matchups on the college football slate today. But we're about to give away an award that has nothing to do with any of those games. Nope. Emmett, it's the worst take of the week. Please explain.
20: Yeah, listen, we're not looking for people who nailed it, right? People who were right. Someone who made a really good point. Somebody that was insightful. Oh, no, we're looking for people that swung and missed where we celebrate the worst takes of the week.
19: All right, Emmett, we're going to start. There's no audio associated with this, but I think it's a wild idea. So, Neyland Stadium, an hour before kickoff of today's game, to try to get people to go into the stadium early, I guess because President Trump's going to be there, College Game Day's there, it's a little bit of a madhouse. Emmett, they're offering half-price concessions. Okay, half-price hot dogs, half-price sodas, half-price popcorn. No. Emmett, they're offering half price everything, and that includes alcohol. Wow. I'm sorry. This is a wild idea to give to college kids and college football fans. Half price alcohol, Emmett, I think it is a worst take of the week nominee.
20: Well, how about this? It's for the first hour after the gates open. The gates open at 9 a.m. So there right now, as we speak, have been people in the stadium drinking. as much as they can for a game that kicks off in 2 hours and about 14 minutes from now. I get you like, hey, let's get people in the stadium so we can get the president in and out. But having the president in an environment where people are just hammered drunk, probably not a smart decision.
19: Emmett, happy hour inside an SEC football stadium on game day?
20: In fact, they serve alcohol is interesting because not every college does that.
19: But, Emmett, they're going half price. Let's see how this develops and whether it becomes a storyline. I'm guessing the over-under on idiots running on the field in this game is about 1.5 as we get started. Tennessee and Texas coming up at a little after noon Eastern time today. Emmett, meanwhile, Michael Wilbon had a little egg on his face. We love Wilbon. We love PTI. This was not his finest moment. Set it up.
20: Yeah, so listen, we all know that the Falcons had a rough first 2 weeks. They were playing the third and fourth string quarterbacks. They played on Thursday night, and before the game, Michael Wilbon didn't think they had a chance.
0: The Atlanta Falcons have no chance of beating the Green Bay Packers, none. Because look, Michael Penix, who I know you like, and you liked in college, and you were out there early on him. Michael Penix, every year, and he's easy to root for, seems engaging.
15: Gets hurt.
0: He's carried out every year.
15: So, college and pro.
0: And the Falcons get rid of the better players than they keep. So why do I think they're going to win? They're not going to win. This is a 20-point Packer win minimum.
20: It actually almost, it was it a 20-point Falcons win? Was it like the Falcons easily won?
19: 35-14. They won by 21 points. And Emmett, if I'm a Packer fan, I'm super, super worried right now. My team hadn't played well yet. And so they were talking about LaFleur potentially losing his job, the head coach of the Packers, last year. Mm-hmm. Boy, that conversation this week really started ramping up. Michael Wilbon has his job, but he is a nominee, rightfully so, this week on the worst take of the week. Emmett, meanwhile, Lane Kiffin is the head coach at LSU, and he talked about his decision to leave. And this was not nominated last week. It gets the nominee this week. He left Ole Miss to go to LSU because why? Take a listen. This is a worst take of the week nominee.
17: I think you walk into a storm, you know, like that's what happens a lot of times in these games. You see it all the time. We're calling Buzz. Saw you walk in. It's a buildup. You know, the stadium was full, you know, an hour early. So I guess I had to leave to get him to do that. So you're welcome.
20: Look, that was right after the loss to Ole Miss. This isn't even the worst take of the year award. This is the hater of the year award. Because don't be mad, bro. You left them in a playoff run. So don't get mad now. Oh, I guess I had to leave. You got blown out, basically. You got beat. I put a little sauce on that. But still, like, that was the hater of the year award moment right there.
19: Also, one of the reasons why Lane Kiffin is where Lane Kiffin is the support of the Ole Miss fans. You're going to make it sound like they didn't fill the stadium for you,
20: right? Yeah.
19: And they only did once you left and went to LSU. It was a very strange soundbite. So strange, I had trouble setting it up. I'm Aaron Goldhammer. He's Emmett Goldeney. Where are we going next? I'll give you the chance on this one.
20: Yes. All right. So listen, we are well-versed with Kevin Stefanski. He spent, 6 years as the head coach of the Cleveland Browns. He's now in Atlanta. We've heard him give many a post-game speech, even after victories. Browns made the playoff a couple times with Kevin Stefanski. I've never heard him the way Bijan Robinson did.
18: Last week was a bigger testament to who he is, just as a person, but as a coach. You know, obviously we lost how we did last week, and he went right to the locker room, and I don't know if he drank some coffee or something, but he said this speech. It was like Martin Luther King was in there, man. Like, I was like, yo.
20: All right, first of all, I never thought anybody would compare Kevin Stefanski to Martin Luther King, all right? And the drinking coffee makes you get a little Dr. King in you. I don't see how those two things even match up. So Bijan might have the worst take of the week.
19: Emmett, I saw some of the memes, so I'm just going to steal this because I laughed. I'm not going to lie.
20: Yeah.
19: I have a scheme.
20: That one day running backs will get 5 to 10 yards rushing.
19: That one day the Packers defense will not be tackling and we will be scoring touchdowns at Lambeau Field. Emmett, Dr. King isn't just Martin Luther King Jr. He's the Reverend Dr. Martin Luther. Like, he is the greatest orator this side of ancient Greece. You cannot put anybody. That's you can't compare to the GOAT. You just can't do it.
20: Dr. King gave one of the greatest speeches in the history of the world. All right, in the history of the world, and I've heard Kevin Stefanski's speeches before, and I think Kevin's a really good coach. I don't think he's anywhere close to Dr. King when it comes to making speeches.
19: Stefanski said his speech had a few more F-bombs in it than Dr. King's did.
20: Listen, if Kevin Stefanski gave Dr. King caliber speeches, the Browns would have been to the playoffs more than twice while he was here. I'm sure of it.
19: Right. Can you imagine? I can't even picture Dr. King with more F-bombs. Like, would the civil rights movement have gone better or worse if that had been the case?
20: Now, I just want to see Dr. King with a headset and a play sheet now. That's all. Like, that's where my mind went when I heard that.
19: Oh, good question. Would Dr. King have been a good NFL coach?
20: I think he would have been great, especially if he had a good offensive coordinator and defensive coordinator, because then at that point, your job is really just to inspire.
19: Yeah, you know what I'm saying? Get to practice on time. If you drop the ball, you're letting Martin Luther King down.
20: Right. Right. Ooh, imagine that. You know, that's a lot of pressure on those players. You can't let Dr. King down.
19: All right, Emmett, we got one more nominee. Worst take of the week. I'm Aaron Goldhammer. He's Emmett Golden on ESPN Radio and the ESPN app. And this is Vladimir Guerrero Jr., who had a terrible season this year. Emmett, after getting paid and getting a big contract extension, he said in a Spanish language interview that his massive deal wasn't paid because he was going to hit 40 home runs every year, but that he had already had some years where he hit 40 home runs. He even mentioned sometimes thinking to himself, bro, they gave you all that money and you're out here doing nothing during a subpar 2026 season. And when you get paid for what you're about to do, or you get paid for what you've already accomplished?
20: So here's the thing. He finessed this a little bit. You get paid for what you did because the belief is you're going to continue to do it. So you get paid for both, right? Like, you don't, if he hit a 140, they're not going to give him an insane amount of money, right? So you do have to prove you're a good player. So it's a little bit about the past, but they don't go, hey, man, here's $40 million a year. You don't have to do anything anymore. No, that is completely backwards.
19: Emmett, there are contracts in sports, and I would say Steph Curry agreed to one yesterday. Okay, that are about what you've already accomplished. And I'm not saying Steph still isn't a good player. Don't get me mistaken. But Emmett, 2 years, $116 million, okay, with a player option in 28, 29. That's because of four championships and three-pointers and franchise legend. And Kobe Bryant signed one of these at the end of his career also. So there are contracts that are more about the past than they are about the future. I just want to tell Vladimir Guerrero, you didn't sign one of those.
20: No, you didn't. You did not. But in baseball, they're guaranteed. So I guess the way he looks at it is, it's definitely about what happened in the past, because I don't have to do anything else, and you still have to pay me that money.
19: Well, he doesn't have to do anything else, and he still gets the money, but he better start doing something else in order to get the Blue Jays and the entire country of Canada off of his back. Emmett, we got some unbelievable nominees. Oh, my God.
20: Some good ones.
19: Half price alcohol. You got Michael Wilbon saying the Falcons are going to lose. They won. Lane Kiffin, that was pretty wild. Bijan, Vladimir Guerrero Jr., Emmett, it's a gauntlet, but who is the worst take of the week this week?
20: Listen, I think Lane Kiffin, that was just sour grapes and being a hater to the 10th power, but I can't give him the worst take of the week. Bijan Robinson saying that comparing Martin Luther King and Kevin Stefanski's speeches, that's easily the worst take of the week.
19: Stefanski said F-bombs from the bleepy bleeping to the hills of Georgia bleepy. Like, can you? I have a bleepy
20: blank dream, right?
19: Like, it just doesn't quite hit the same. No, I don't know. Elementary schools don't exactly revere the bleepy bleepy dream.
20: No, they don't. They do not. What's yours?
19: Emmett, I know you picked Bijan, and I understand why, but I have a feeling that this thing at the University of Tennessee is not going to age well. And I just think, given kids, half-price alcohol, happy hour is one thing. Happy hour in an SEC stadium on game day is another.
20: It's true.
19: College game day gets you ready for kickoff next. This has been Hammer and Emmett on ESPN Radio and the ESPN app.
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20: I'm Ed Benke, and we start with another busy Saturday of college football, including a marquee matchup coming up in about 2 hours at noon Eastern on ABC. Number one Texas visits 14th-ranked Tennessee. Earlier this week, ESPN's Kirk Herbstreit talked about the biggest unknown for the Vols heading into this one.
30: I think we all have a ton of respect for Josh Heupel and the way he coaches offensive football. Jim Knowles has a great reputation as a great defensive mind. But Faison Brandon, we just don't know. I mean, he has not gone up against a defense of this caliber.
20: Also coming up at noon Eastern on ESPN, it'll be 16th-ranked Louisville at home to take on Wake Forest. Later today at 3:30 Eastern on ABC, it's number 21 Florida hosting 4th-ranked Ole Miss in a battle of 3-0 teams. Ole Miss coach Pete Golding told ESPN's Pete Thamel that Rebels running back Kawan Lacy is not expected to play today as he continues to be bothered by a left shoulder injury. Gators receiver Eric Singleton is a game-time decision, but Gators coach John Sumrall told ESPN's Pete Thamel he feels decent about his receiver's chances of playing later this afternoon.
0: Coming up today on ESPN Radio, a pair of games. First up, 13th-ranked Penn State hosting Wisconsin with our coverage kicking off at 4:30 Eastern. Then at 8 Eastern, we'll have number 10 LSU hosting 23rd-ranked Texas A&M. To baseball, with the regular season ends this weekend. The Cubs and Red Sox have an off day. That's because they have to head to Tampa to finish their series tomorrow through the Northeastern on the East Coast. Cubs are a game behind the Padres for the final wild card spot. San Diego hosts Arizona again tonight. Tonight on ESPN Radio, 6:30 Eastern, the Guardians visit the Royals.
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8: And 5 hours of College Game Day begins right now. What a day that we have. Six ranked-on-ranked matchups, the most we've had in a single week in a few years. Four of them in the SEC. How about four undefeated showdowns? Number one, Texas, walking into Neyland Stadium to face undefeated Tennessee. Ole Miss and Florida, both 3-0, colliding in the swamp. Iowa and Michigan putting perfect records on the line of the Big House. Tonight, Missouri, Mississippi State. Somebody's 3-0. And someone's got to go. And that's before A&M, LSU, Oregon, USC, Oklahoma, Georgia. Strap in from noon to midnight. College football bringing the heat. ESPN Radio Game Day starts right now. Matt Schick, Trevor Maddich, and Matt Sims here with you on College Game Day. 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Of course, the TV version is in Knoxville today for a meeting between Texas and Tennessee, meeting for just the fourth time and the first time during the regular season. Previous three meetings coming in the Cotton Bowl, Tennessee winning in 1951 before Texas won it in 53 and 1969. Matt Sims, when you were just a twinkle in Phil's eye, how are you, my friend?
9: I'm doing great, Schick. How are you, brother? Great day for the Sims family, for the Manning family, and just which color orange are you a fan of more? Burnt or Tennessee orange? And my friend, I am a Tennessee orange man through and through. I actually followed through like my brother abandoned the Tennessee Volunteers. They got the lesser Sims, absolutely no doubt, but they did eventually get a Sims to go to Tennessee.
8: They did. It was Matt to Tennessee, Chris to Texas, brotherly warfare going on. Trevor Maddich here with us for 5 hours today. T. Maddich, how are we?
10: I'm great. I'm just wondering if there was any kind of pre-NIL NIL to get your brother to Knoxville.
8: He's not commenting.
9: There absolutely Trevor, was, Coach. There absolutely was.
8: You know, Trevor, you think, you think about today's matchups and these undefeated matchups, whether it's the one in Knoxville or in parts unknown. Trevor, what's the one that gets your juices pumped today?
10: Well, this has got my juices pumped because this is not a playoff eliminator by any stretch, but this will tell us which of these teams is ascendant in the SEC right now. Texas just beat Ohio State a couple weeks ago. Yay. But at Tennessee is going to be an incredibly difficult environment. Tennessee has a chance to beat Texas. They've got the matchups to play with Texas and to beat them. And so I can't wait to see how this one plays out.
8: Simsy, this is, you got a true freshman quarterback, yeah, Faison Brandon, who every time everyone says his name, you're thinking, am I saying that name correctly? Should it be Brandon Faison? No, it's Faison Brandon. He will attempt to become only the fourth true freshman starter to defeat an AP number one team. He's looked the part, 64% completion percentage, 552 yards, six touchdowns without a pick.

0: He's also rushed for 3 touchdowns. Sims, the challenge for a true freshman in this environment, yes, it's a home game.
1: Yeah.
0: But the as we talked about, the electricity is going to be top-notch, taking on a defense that is one of the best in the country.
1: Yeah, one of the best defenses in the country, no doubt about it. Some elite pass rushers as well for Texas. So for Faison, what an opportunity for the young man. He has definitely played above and older than his years, right, would present as far as the start of the season has gone. Fantastic young man. All the reports, too, of the people that I talked there in Tennessee, they speak so glowingly about his maturity, right, and his character and just how he goes about his work and how disciplined he is. This is a monumental task for a freshman quarterback to go against one of the best teams in the country, absolutely. And that's where Coach Heupel has to do his best in keeping the young man engaged, keeping him calm and poised as much as he can from a play caller's perspective, and really just playing through the situation in a way to guiding the young quarterback to success, especially early on when there are a lot of nerves and excitement in the game.
2: Well, we're about to see how Faison Brandon can adjust, because their schedule so far this year has been Furman, Kennesaw State, with Georgia Tech in between.
3: Well, who has Texas played?
2: Well, Ohio Nobody. State.
3: Yeah.
2: But the thing about Brandon during this time is that he has been brilliant for a true freshman in not trying to be a hero. He has actually made the statement that his focus is on taking what the defense gives him and not trying to force anything. Well, his passes deep down the field have not been consistently accurate, but he's been very good at the short and intermediate stuff that the defenses have given him. Here's the problem. Texas's defense has both the scheme and the personnel to gum up everything that Faison Brandon has succeeded at so far this season, those short to intermediate passing game, and gum up the running attack. And they will force him to adjust by doing what he hasn't shown he can be consistent at yet. That's throwing the ball deep over the top. And I'm very interested to see physically if Brandon can do that. And then emotionally, if he stays as calm as he has been the first 3 games.
1: Well, physically, he can do it. The question will really be, can he stay upright long enough to actually attempt those? That's really where I think the battle's won. And where the key player of this football game is DeShawn Bishop. Like, how well does he play in the backfield for Tennessee? Can they control the line of scrimmage and run the football effectively with him? If that happens, that gives the quarterback tremendous flexibility and, of course, the play caller to taking some of those shots down the field, Trevor.
2: Right, and that has been his luxury. Tennessee has one of the best offensive lines in the SEC and one of the better lines in the country. DeShawn Bishop, Dwayne Morris, they've got a deep stable of running backs as well. And so Brandon has not had to be the guy to be the hero. He's not been forced to be the hero. Well, in this game, Texas's defense is stout up front. Hero Kanu on the defensive line and others are just beasts against the run. So this is the first actual fair fight that Tennessee's offensive line and running backs will have to face.
0: Stanford Steve was on ESPN's Sports Center, was on College Football Live, and had this to say about Texas and what they need to do against the Vols.
4: I don't know if it's an X's and O's, but like reading up for this game, I found out Arch Manning's never won a true road game in regulation.
5: Wow.
4: Back to last year. Okay. At Georgia loss, at Florida loss, at Ohio State loss, and then they beat Kentucky and Mississippi State in overtime. Yeah. So all that, the common theme with that is the way they started those games. They didn't start out well, trailing in all those games in the first half. So I think with this crowd, you know, Sark knows this, coaching here before as an OC, under Coach Saban, Arch has to get off to a good start. But Texas said the same thing going into the Ohio State game.
5: Yeah.
4: And you couldn't get a worse start than it was and fumbling the first part of the play of the game. So that's what I think. I think Texas has to get the offense going early.
0: Texas has scored a first quarter touchdown in 2 of its 3 games against UTSA. The defense actually created the start. It was Raheem Biles picking off the quarterback on the first play of the game. But Texas, Matt Sims, cannot play the Ohio State game today. You can't fall behind. You can do that at home. Can't do that on the road in front of 100,000. What's the key for Arch Manning getting off to a good start like you heard Stanford Steve say.
1: Yeah, well, I think we're going to see a lot of just what Sark does extremely well in helping out a quarterback get integrated into a football game. We're going to see a lot of receiver screens, a lot of running back screens. I think they're going to attack the perimeter of the Tennessee defense consistently early on in this football game and try to make the Tennessee defense run sideline to sideline. Then look for Sark to start to run the physical downhill running attack, right? So once you kind of wear them out, running sideline to sideline, okay, now we're going to penetrate and attack the middle of this defense, right? Because they're softening up and we're getting them attacking the edges. So I think for Sark, it's all going to be the usual plans of attack for him. He loves those receiver screens. Arch throws them extremely well. They also do a great job of throwing those receiver screens and then the old double move beyond them, right? And that's something I think that they'll use and implement early on in this football game to get Arch in rhythm and also just create a little bit more separation from the defense and making them run more.
2: Right, and for Arch, he'll need to be more accurate and consistent on those short and intermediate throws. Defenses have taken away the deep throws. And that's fine. Defenses can take something away if they have any competence at all. The problem is that Arch at times has missed open guys in the short and intermediate areas. And that consistency hasn't been enough for them to lose any games so far, but it has left points and yards on the table. And really the difference in the Ohio State game from the first half when Texas was struggling to the second half when they came back to win was that Arch and the receivers finally started connecting. The receivers, for their part, finally stopped dropping passes. And Tennessee will try to do the same thing. Tennessee will try to take away those deep throws and force Arch and his receivers to be more consistent on the intermediate and shorter throws, which they have not been.
0: It's going to be a very interesting game at noon Eastern. Again, Texas favored by 5.5 points in a top 15 showdown on Rocky Top. 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Coming up next, a classic letdown spot in the swamp. 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
15: Back to school season means backpacks, schedules, and busy mornings. But there's one thing a lot of families forget to plan for. What happens when school germs start spreading and someone gets sick? Joining us now is Dr. Peter McCullough with some smart ways to be prepared before the school year begins. So, Doctor, back to school is exciting, but it also seems to be the time of year that families start getting sick again. Why does this season hit so many households?
16: Because people miss an opportunity, and that is to use nasal sprays and throat sprays twice a day preventively. These have been shown to reduce the common cold, flu, RSV, and other viral infections, but it has to be done twice a day on a regular basis.
15: What are some of the most common health issues that families run into once the school season does start?
16: The kids are back in school, they're coughing, they're sneezing, and they clearly spread viruses and other illnesses. 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
15: So is that what you recommend parents do now so that they're not scrambling later? Get the medical emergency kit in case something happens?
16: For sure. After routine preventive measures are taken, the last thing we want to do is have a child get so sick that they need to go into the urgent care or emergency room for IV antibiotics. 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
0: Matt Schick, Matt Sims, Trevor Manatch here with you throughout the afternoon. What a day that we have today, especially in the SEC. Ole Miss and Florida this afternoon, 3:30 Eastern on ABC. Ole Miss coming off that win over LSU and coming in as an underdog to Florida. How rare is this? Five times since 1978 now that a top five team has been an underdog to a team outside the top 20. In the previous matchups, the underdog is 0-4 outright and against the spread. So this is the fifth time it's happened, Matt Sims. Classic letdown spot. How the emotional acuity that it takes to lock into a game like this after last week's supercharged game that Ole Miss was looking forward to for 9 months.
1: Yeah.
0: How do you handle that as a player?
1: Right. And great reminder for us, Chick, too, that the buildup to that game was 9 months long. Yeah. So it was as if they were giving birth to their well, we'll just leave it at that. But either way, you're right. I think this is going to be the biggest challenge for this football team, right? And just for the leadership and, of course, for the player-led leadership in that locker room is just the energy that you need, right, in the SEC, in this matchup, I think, against a very, very talented and overlooked Florida football team right now. And that's going to be the biggest thing. You got to survive the first quarter. Survive the first quarter without just getting absolutely walloped. And I think that Trinidad Chambliss and the rest of the crew are talented enough to keep up in this situation because they are a one strike away type of team mentality always. But they definitely have their hands full for this one. And Trevor definitely has experience understanding that type of field.
2: Well, Matt, here comes the wallop. See, this is the issue. You talked about the emotional letdown, right? Well, it's not just the emotional letdown on game day. It's also the emotional letdown in the week of practice leading up to it. I mean, there was so much investment that Ole Miss put into this LSU game emotionally, physically, and then they win, and then all the air goes out of that balloon. Just, whew, it's gone. Now you've got to practice with the same urgency and the same physical effort and mental focus that you practice with to get ready for LSU. And that's difficult to replicate with that kind of an emotional release after beating LSU. Now, the wallop is this. Florida is one of the best rushing teams in the nation. Now, I know some of that is skewed by how their schedule's been, but they even ran the ball very well at Auburn in their previous game. Jaden Baugh leads the nation in rushing touchdowns. He's got almost 500 yards rushing, one of the best running backs in

0: the nation, a massive offensive line, and a quarterback in Aaron Filo, who's completing over 70% of his passes. So he's keeping them even with the chains so that they can continue to feed the ball to Baugh. And if you can point to a weakness on the Ole Miss team, it's that their running defense has been vulnerable. And if it's ever going to be vulnerable this season, it's going to be this week after that brutally physical game against LSU.
1: You wonder, will Florida live up to expectations as a favorite and beat Ole Miss in the Swamp? Today is the day for doing, built by the Home Depot, how doers get more done. Mark Long, AP sports writer, was on game night this week and said Florida should be able to get this done.
2: I'm not sure Ole Miss is really good against the run. As much money as they spent on that D-line, they should be better against the run, but, you know, the numbers say otherwise. And Jaden Baugh, to me, is, you know, the best running back in the SEC, among the best in the country, and I would think he's going to get it done at home and really set the tone. And that's what they want to do. You listen to Buster Faulkner this week, they're throwing it actually more than he wants to throw it. And they're not throwing it all that much, but he wants to run it. That's his MO. That's what the Gators do best. Jaden Baugh is obviously a special talent. I believe he'll be the difference. Along with the Swamp, I think the atmosphere is going to be insane. And I do think that Ole Miss will find it tough going in there, you know, on first down, second down, third down. You look at Florida's defensive line, they kind of came to life last week. And I think they'll put enough pressure on Trinidad Chambliss to make a difference.
1: That's Mark Long, AP sports writer, who was on game night earlier this week. This is College Game Day, ESPN Radio, Matt Schick, Trevor Baddich, and Matt Sims. Simsy, Jaden Baugh leads the SEC, tied for sixth in the FBS with 20 forced missed tackles this season. Ole Miss has allowed 3 yards after contact per carry. That's second worst in the SEC ahead of Tennessee. However, I think the caveat for Ole Miss, and the numbers aren't great, yes, near the bottom of stopping the run, they've played Louisville.
3: Yep.
1: They've played LSU, and they've held them in check for the most part, although they have given up more than 100 yards rushing, 150 in those games. Sims, that has to be taken into account here, and that's why I'm curious to see. It doesn't get any easier here, but you wonder how those stats are viewed.
3: Yeah, and I think you're exactly right. Just you're mentioning just the team is a little bit more tested, and of course, too, with all the criticism, the buildup, like you mentioned, the 9 months going into that rematch, of course, with their old coach, and just the expectations of this football team, Trinidad Chambliss coming back. Yeah, this is a team that is experienced, that has learned how to cut their teeth. And, you know, hey, Florida, they've had Florida Atlantic. They've had Campbell. Two easy wins, no doubt. Showed tremendous grit and fight on the road at Auburn, right? That was a fantastic football game played between those two teams. So they're also coming into a game where they emotionally had to spend a lot of their energy and exhaust everything they had to win that football game. And, you know, you're exactly right as far as the matchup goes. If Florida can control the tempo of the game, this is what's amazing about this matchup and why it's interesting. They can control it. Jaden Baugh can run for 200-plus yards and still lose by a touchdown just because of how quickly Trinidad and this offense can attack and be aggressive, especially throwing over the middle. So that's where I look for is, can this Florida Gators defensive front, especially, too, when we're seeing with Emmanuel Oyebade and how he plays in the interior part of that defensive front, along with guys like McLeod and James as well, they got to be big up front and they got to get their hands up and really make sure that they can't attack the middle of the Florida Gators defense. If they limit those big time throws over the middle, it's going to be a very challenging day for Ole Miss to create a lot of rhythm because that's their specialty.
1: And Trevor, you know about these games, one in the trenches. Aaron Filo has only been pressured on 17% of dropbacks. That's the third lowest rate in the SEC. Ole Miss has only 6 sacks this season, tied with Arkansas and Kentucky for third fewest in the SEC. That is a question here for this Ole Miss defense. Can they impact Filo? Can they turn them one-dimensional here in this game? Although that one-dimensional is very, very good.
0: It is. Yeah. Trinidad Chambliss, I don't think that Ole Miss will be able to affect Florida quarterback Aaron Filo. I just don't think so. The reason is the same reason that they couldn't affect quarterbacks of the other teams that they played that they're the better teams, LSU and Louisville. And it's because they've got to deal with the run first. They've got to deal with getting smashed in the mouth before they earn the right to rush the quarterback. And even if they get into obvious passing situations, Aaron Filo gets the ball out very quickly, and he's very good at finding the open man or quickly checking down. So there's not a lot of time for those pass rushers to get there. And keep in mind this, too, because, Matt, you talked about, you know, the war, not the war, that's the wrong word, the battle in the trenches. It takes tremendous energy for defensive linemen to rush the passer.
3: Yeah.
0: It is exhausting to rush the passer. And if your first priority is to deal with a bludgeon coming at you in the running game, then you rush the passer, you wear out pretty quickly. It's one of the reasons Florida's running game continues to get better as the first quarter bleeds into the second half.
1: Matt Schick, Matt Sims, and Trevor Maddich. That's going to be a very intriguing game coming up later on today. Ole Miss and Florida in a matchup of two 3-0 teams, 3:30 Eastern on ABC. The all-time series between the schools deadlocked 13-13. And one. Ole Miss won in Oxford last season to snap a three-game losing skid against the Gators. Coming up next, we head down to the Palm and Pine. 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
11: I'm Ed Mangan. First up, college football. Coming up at noon Eastern on ABC, it'll be 14th-ranked Tennessee hosting number one Texas, one of the marquee matchups of the day. ESPN's Desmond Howard says the Longhorns will miss running back Hollywood Smothers in this one.
12: Neyland Stadium, one of the loudest stadiums in the country. Once this crowd gets going, it's hard to stop them and slow them down. Arch is going to have some, his hands are going to be tied, though, without the running back Smothers. They had a formidable 1-2 punch with Smothers and with Relique Brown. Now without Smothers in that backfield,
11: they will get underway in about 90 minutes. Also coming up at noon Eastern on ESPN, it'll be number 16 Louisville at home against Wake Forest. Ohio State also kicks off at noon Eastern. 7th-ranked team in the country will host Illinois. At 3:30 Eastern on ABC, it'll be number 4 Ole Miss and number 21 Florida in a battle of 3-0s. Ole Miss coach Pete Golding told ESPN's Pete Dammel Rebels running back Kawan Lacy is not expected to play today as he continues to deal with a left shoulder injury. Gators receiver Eric Singleton is a game-time decision, but Coach John Summerall told ESPN's Pete Dammel he feels decent about his chances for playing this afternoon. We've got a pair of games today on ESPN Radio. First up at 4:30 Eastern, it'll be coverage of number 13 Penn State hosting Wisconsin. Later tonight, it'll be number 23, Texas A&M at number 10, LSU. Our coverage kicks off on ESPN Radio at 8 Eastern. The regular season ends this weekend for baseball. Coming up later on ESPN Radio, it's the Guardians and Royals. Cleveland remains a game ahead of Chicago in the AL Central race. The White Sox are home again tonight to face the Rockies.
13: Hey, it's Michelle Smallman. Coming up Monday, Jalen Hurts and the Eagles head to Chicago looking to stay hot. So can Jalen Hurts continue to silence his doubters? We'll talk about it on Unsportsmanlike, 6 a.m. Eastern, right here on ESPN Radio, ESPN2, and ESPNU.

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1: As John Sumrall and company got that win on the road at Auburn, how would you characterize the mental makeup, the mental edge or disadvantage that either team might be in here this weekend?
2: Well, it feels like the edge for Florida is not only being at home, and you guys know that when Florida is really good and that stadium is full, it is one of the loudest environments in the SEC, and I expect that to be the case today. Florida's playing with a lot of confidence right now. We have not seen this team play with this type of confidence in quite some time. And obviously that has a lot to do with what they're doing on offense, but also the vibes that John Sumrall has brought to the table. He has energized this entire program, and you can just feel that energy every time he talks. And when Florida plays, you can kind of sense what he has poured into this team over this offseason. They're not intimidated by anything. They're not scared of anything. They're certainly not going to be intimidated by Ole Miss. I mean, this is a team that they beat on the road a year ago with a different coach. So I think that because Florida's playing with a lot of confidence, that probably gives them a little bit of an edge in terms of the matchup with Ole Miss coming in off of such a win over LSU.
3: Andrea, Clemson is a team that has turned it around a little bit, it seems. They got blown out by LSU in the opener, and since then they've found ways to win weird. Dabo Swinney, their head coach, has been under a lot of pressure. Who is Clemson right now?
2: I'm glad you said Clemson has found ways to win weird, because that feels like the theme of the entire season. And if you watched the game last night, which was a 10:30 kick on the East Coast, so thank you to the All Coast Conference for delivering that to us all, staying up till 2 in the morning, which I did. Clemson has to rely on its run game at this point with a true freshman in Tate Reynolds. And the thing that really stood out to me in that game was there were multiple times in the second half that they were backed up against their own goal line, and they had to run because they didn't trust Tate to throw the ball in those types of situations. And that offensive line has been so maligned since the LSU game. They were able to be the more physical team and to run the ball and to put the game away on the ground. And Dabo said that after the game, that he wanted to see more toughness out of this team. I think we started to see a little bit of that forming in the second half against North Carolina, especially when the defense was able to hold the Tar Heels in check and not allow them to score once they came back from the lightning delay. But we saw it with the run game as well. And we also saw the defense really fluster JKS for Cal and hold that run game in check. So going into this Miami game, right, this is going to be, to me, going to tell us a lot more about Clemson. They're playing Miami next week. Is the physicality that they're playing with, is the ability to run the ball now that they have, is that going to be who this team is? Can they get that done next week against Miami?
1: Yeah, it was kind of an ugly game. Both teams last night combining for one offensive touchdown until you saw that long punt return for the score. So Clemson gets the win. Let's stick in the ACC. It's not a banner week for this conference, but I am curious about Louisville-Wake Forest. That's going to start at noon Eastern on ESPN. Louisville certainly looked the part last week against SMU. Maybe you could classify this as a letdown spot against a Wake Forest team where Jake Dickard just has this team ready to play all the time. How dangerous is Wake Forest here today?
2: I think Wake Forest is dangerous because I do believe this is a potential letdown game for Louisville. I mean, if you look at the last few years under Jeff Brohm, Louisville has had a letdown type game in each of the last few seasons as a double digit favorite. You know, they lost last year against Cal when they were in the mix to try and make it to the ACC championship game. The year before that,

0: They lost, I think, as a 21-point favorite to Stanford. The year before that, they had this huge win against Notre Dame, then they lose as a favorite to Pitt. So this, to me, is a bit of a danger spot for Louisville because everyone is talking about them as a potential CFP team. They have looked really good, but Wake Forest last year had some key signature wins, including one against said SMU team. So I talked to Jake Dickert this week, and he told me one of the biggest keys their defense has kind of been focusing on is trying to create turnovers. Louisville has not turned the ball over once this year, and that's pretty remarkable considering they are starting a quarterback who is starting for the first time in his career in Lincoln Kienholz. So if they can try and make him into a pocket passer, don't let him use his legs to get outside and make some plays and force him into some mistakes and turnovers, they feel really good about it. And on the opposite side of it, Gio Lopez has been playing outstanding football for them on the offensive side of the ball. 300 yards passing, he showed some grit, toughness, determination last week against Miami, trying to get them back in the game in the fourth quarter. He's been hobbled. He took 17 hits last week against Miami, but what he's doing in the passing game right now, some of the long explosives that Louisville's given up in their secondary, I think makes them feel like potentially they could hit some plays there as well.
1: And it does look like Gio Lopez, he was banged up, been banged up a little bit. It looks like he is going to play today, the quarterback for Wake Forest against Louisville. Matt Schick, Matt Sims, Trevor Maddich here on College Game Day, ESPN Radio, joined by Andrea Adelson en route to Gainesville.
2: Andrea, it seems like there's a dark cloud over Florida State and has been for a couple of years now. And this Alabama game, they led Alabama by 15 points. Things were looking good, and then they got blown out. You recently sat down with Coach Mike Norvell. What did you learn?
0: Look, I mean, this is obviously a difficult situation for Florida State, and he has tried to keep the focus on football, which is what he's tried to do over the last 3 years when everybody basically since 2024 has wondered, is Mike Norvell going to be fired? It feels like this has been what we've said about Mike Norvell, and he said that, like, there's been noise around the program, and we understand that. We accept that. That's part of, like, what has happened here. And so they had this loss to Alabama, and they have to somehow try and figure out moving forward whether they're going to have the sort of, you know, moxie and determination to not let a loss like that, a loss to SMU, determine what's going to happen the rest of the way. And unfortunately for Florida State, the last few years, they've allowed losses to bleed into the next game and the week after that. So they got Central Arkansas today, should be a bounce back game for them. But then when you look at the next few games in ACC play, they have Virginia, they're at Louisville, they're at Miami, and then they've got Clemson, which now suddenly, right, Clemson looks like, okay, they've started to figure some things out. That is a brutal four-game stretch to for Florida State and for Mike Norvell. And while he says he's tried to keep focus on football, everyone outside the program is talking about what his future is going to look like. And I do believe those next four games in ACC play are going to determine a lot about the direction Florida State is going to move after this season.
1: They absolutely are. It's going to be very intriguing here over the next couple of weeks as we get toward the coach firing season here as we turn the calendar from September to October. Andrea, safe travels as you head to Gainesville. Thanks for doing it.
0: Thanks, guys. Appreciate you always having me on.
1: We are presented by Progressive Insurance, College Game Day on ESPN Radio and the ESPN app. Trevor, that's a tough spot. He's taking on his alma mater today. It is a sellout there at the Doak. We'll see what happens there moving forward, but it's hard to imagine that anything positive happens for Mike Norvell here over the next month.
2: Yeah, the thing is, I think he is actually building a proper culture there. You know, things really fell apart after their quarterback Jordan Travis got hurt late in the season a few years ago. And they still finished undefeated but didn't make the playoff because the committee decided that they were a different team with the backup quarterback. And from there, everything just sort of fell apart. But I think that he is building it back. It's difficult to do, though, when the locker room has what seems to be such a cloud over it. And so there's a lot of things that he's dealing with. I think he's an excellent coach, and I think he's the right coach to continue to build this thing back. The question is, will the team win enough games this year for him to have that chance?
1: Matt Schick, Matt Sims, Trevor Maddich here on College Game Day on ESPN Radio. Coming up next, a top 25 matchup, another one in the SEC. Which team is in worse shape with a loss today? 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
1: Matt Schick, Matt Sims, and Trevor Maddich. Bunch of good games here coming up today, including one that lost a little bit of its luster with both teams losing at A&M, going down to Kentucky last week in blowout fashion. You had LSU blown out in the first half, came back, but it was Ole Miss there at the end and Trinidad Chambliss. LSU and Texas A&M, the loser of this falls to the old Chuck Woolery territory, 2-2. 2-2 record, and they would be 0-2 in SEC play.
2: Oh, no.
1: That game, 7:30 p.m. Eastern on ABC. Trevor Maddich, who needs this more? A&M ranked 23rd, LSU ranked 10th. Who needs the dub?
3: I would say they both need it equally. They both have a conference loss. They both had incredibly high expectations coming into the season for different reasons. A&M, a more mature team with more mature systems and a more mature culture. LSU, because of, have you ever heard of their coach, Lane Kiffin? So that's
2: never.
3: That's the LSU problem, right, if they don't win. And this game is not necessarily a playoff game, but a three-loss team, good chance they won't make the 12-team playoff, and whoever loses this game will pick up their second loss in September. So if I were to say, is there one team that needs it most, it would be thin, but I would say LSU, because of the expectations with Lane Kiffin, because of losing against the team that he left last year, and because this is a home game. And if he loses the second straight SEC game at home, things could get pretty ugly in that stadium.
1: LSU, after today, still has games at Kentucky, home against Mississippi State. They got a game at Auburn. They've got Alabama, Texas, both at home, and then at Tennessee. There are a lot of landmines there. Texas A&M, they've got Arkansas, then they're at Missouri. They've got Alabama on the road, at South Carolina, home against Tennessee, at Oklahoma, and home against Texas. So both of these teams have games against Bama and Texas. Both of these teams seem destined for 9-3, 8-4 in that territory, Sims. And,
2: yeah. And
1: what have you seen from LSU that gives you hope that this team can get back on track? Are you buying into Sam Levitt? He looked shaky last week a little bit against Trinidad Chambliss. Is he the right quarterback to take this team where they want to be, which is the college football playoff?
2: Yeah, I mean, he's the right quarterback for the current state of this football team and just what they're going through. I definitely feel like he needs to develop a little bit more with just trusting his natural instincts as a passer first. He has been wildly inaccurate to start the football season. Sometimes, too, I would say, in kind of jokingly, but as a quarterback coach, it's like he struggles to throw to his left sometimes. He gets blocked off. He doesn't get aligned to throws very well, and he typically misses by a pretty big margin to the majority of the throws to the left. And then I think overall he's just lacking a little confidence and understanding, you know, having that depth with a offensive coordinator, with your coach, and really understanding how they think and how they operate. You know, there still seems to be a little disconnect between Coach Lane Kiffin and Sam Levitt. He's very talented, so we should expect more of just him using his legs and trying to get a little bit more involved that way. But right now, really, both quarterbacks in this matchup just underperforming. And I would say, you know, what Trevor said earlier, I would say this is important for Coach Elko and Texas A&M. This, hey, you're returning a starting star quarterback that was up for the Heisman in a portion of last season. You have some veteran football players. And, you know, it just seems like they're the same team they were a year ago. It didn't seem like they really matured and grew at any level. And that's a big concern, you know, considering just, you know, what they've been able to do in a short period of time. Trevor, what are your thoughts on that?
3: Well, my thoughts are that Texas A&M has a big edge right now on paper coming in at quarterback. Marcel Reed, for some reason, seems to light up Texas A&M. I mean, last year they put 49 points on LSU, and Marcel Reed had a QBR, a quarterback rating, of 93 out of 100. 93 out of 100, and QBR is different from passer rating. It ranks all of your stuff, running, passing, turnovers, what you do, when you do it, what down, third downs, et cetera. 93 out of 100.
2: I appreciate that because I never knew what the hell that stat meant.
3: Well, Yes, you do. You know that perfectly. And so Sam Levitt, like you mentioned, Matt, Sam Levitt, when he's on his game, is wonderful. He's fantastic. But when he's not on his game, he really struggles. So you've got two different quarterbacks. There's a bit of Jekyll and Hyde with Sam Levitt. And he's at his best when he's on the move. Question is, how banged up might he be after that brutally physical Ole Miss game? Because Texas A&M is going to want to see how tough he really is. I mean, he did a lot of great things in the Big 12, but Sam Levitt at Arizona State did not stay healthy in the Big 12. Now he's in the SEC. Now he's getting hammered. And to me, the interesting thing here is the quarterback battle between Sam Levitt, who has experienced some adversity now in the SEC and is about to experience some more, how he deals with that adversity compared to Marcel Reed, who had adversity last week against Kentucky in their loss, but Marcel Reed sees LSU as his get-right game.
1: And he's going to have to do a lot better to get right. One touchdown, two picks last week against Kentucky. Here's Lane Kiffin on the challenges of facing Marcel Reed.
4: Well, this is a big test. We've struggled here with him before. I think we lead the country in rush defense, but you know, that hasn't been worth against a ton of quarterback schemed runs. You know, last week was just him making stuff on his own and the long run when he pulled the ball. So that's a different set of challenges. Really takes a lot of discipline and a lot of guys doing really well on defense to avoid that.
1: It's interesting here, Sims. You've got Marcel Reed, who just, even in big games last year, just left a lot. There's a lot to be desired there. You go back to the pick against Miami in the end zone last year. You go to the shaky outing against Texas. You go back last week against Kentucky, 26 completions out of 49 attempts, a touchdown, two picks, 53% completion percentage, and just 4.8 yards per attempt. He's gone down every week in yards per attempt. It was 7.8, then 6.5 against Arizona State, 4.8 last week, 49 attempts for 236 passing yards last week.
5: Yeah.
1: Where do you see the holes in his game? Where does he need to improve?
2: Yeah, well, it's just there's too many missed opportunities on easy completions, normal down and distance throws, first, second down throws where they have simple concepts that are attacking, and he's just been inaccurate. And that's what's interesting about this matchup between Levitt and Marcel Reed. Both quarterbacks not really controlling the football and have great command of the football with their throwing down the field and not playing with great rhythm. So for both of them, very sporadic. There's moments where, man, when they're hot, my God, keep feeding the football. For the majority, though, it is very just touch and go. And I think that's the biggest thing. Like, there's a few quarterbacks here in this college football right now where I kind of get this vibe. I mean, it's like, you know, there's Mateer of the worlds, right? There is, of course, the two quarterbacks that we're talking about here, Marcel Reed, Sam Levitt. I think Kevin Jennings you can throw into this pool as well, too. When these guys are hot, they're as good as anyone in the country. But man, when they are cold, you got to look out, right? And you got to do a good job of protecting them and making sure that you're managing the game around them. For Marcel Reed, not a lot of designed quarterback runs. When he drops back and he feels a four-man rush, and if the Red Sea parts, that's typically when he takes off into the middle of the defense and makes explosive runs. He's not really looking to run consistently, but his throwing has just not been accurate enough on normal down and distance throws for them to be successful as an offense to stay on track.
1: Matt Schick, Matt Sims, Trevor Maddich. He did have, he ran for 80 yards and a touchdown last week, Maddich, against Kentucky. So he can stress the defense. He just looks a little bit out of sorts here, and he's going to have to play. I know you said it's a get right game. It needs to be. He's going to have to play more like he's played against lesser competition in order to get this win today.
3: Right. And you guys mentioned how when he's on, but then he has these head scratching moments where he'll throw the ball into places that a high school quarterback wouldn't throw it. It just, you just wonder what in the world he's thinking. Last year it was turnovers that was his problem. I mean, he had 25 touchdown passes, 12 interceptions, about a 2-to-1 ratio, right? Well, this year he's got the same ratio, 6 touchdowns, 3 interceptions. So he has yet to prove over the body of the season that he can cut down those mistakes.
1: Matt Schick, Matt Sims, Trevor Maddich again. That LSU-Texas A&M game, you can catch it on ESPN Radio. 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
15: I'm Ed Bankin. We start with college football in action with ranked teams kicking off in about an hour. The marquee matchup will be on ABC as number one Texas visits 14th ranked Tennessee. While the Longhorns have the top ranking, ESPN's Freddie Coleman says all the pressure is on the Longhorns in this one.
16: Texas is under all the pressure in this game. There are plenty of people that don't believe based on what they saw last week where they struggled and when they played Ohio State and were lucky to get out of that alive with a victory, that they can't go on the Rocky Top at a high noon, 11 a.m. Central Time kickoff and beat Tennessee, who's really, really good, and they live for games like this.
15: Meanwhile, coming up at noon Eastern on ESPN, it'll be number 16 Louisville hosting Wake Forest. At 3:30 Eastern on ABC, number 4 Ole Miss is at number 21 Florida in a battle of 3-0 teams. Ole Miss coach Pete Golding told ESPN's Pete Thamel Rebels running back Kawan Lacy is not expected to play today as he continues to deal with a left shoulder injury. Gators receiver Eric Singleton is a game-time decision for this one, but Coach John Summerall told ESPN's Pete Thamel he feels decent about the receiver's chances of playing this afternoon. Coming up today on ESPN Radio, we've got number 13 Penn State hosting Wisconsin with coverage starting at 4:30 Eastern. Then with coverage kicking off at 8 Eastern, number 23 Texas A&M visits number 10 LSU. To baseball, the regular season ends this weekend. The Cubs and Red Sox have the day off after a doubleheader yesterday and a trip to Tampa today due to the recent weather on the East Coast. They will finish their series in Tampa tomorrow. The Cubs a game behind the Padres for the final wild card spot. San Diego hosts Arizona again tonight. The Diamondbacks a game behind the Phillies for the final NL wild card spot.
17: Hey, it's Michelle Smallman. Coming up Monday, Jalen Hurts and the Eagles head to Chicago looking to stay hot. So can Jalen Hurts continue to silence his doubters? We'll talk about it on Sports from like 6 a.m. Eastern right here on ESPN Radio, ESPN2, and ESPNU.

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8: College Game Day, ESPN Radio. What a day it is. A handful of rank versus rank matchups. Four of them in the SEC. Texas going to Neyland Stadium to face Tennessee. Ole Miss and Florida both 3-0 meeting up in the swamp. How about in the Big Ten? Iowa and Michigan undefeated. A spread of 5.5 with a total of like 35. I mean, that is classic Big Ten football. That's going to be in the big house.
9: Yeah.
8: Tonight we've got Missouri and Mississippi State. Matt Schick, Matt Sims, Trevor Maddich here on College Game, ESPN Radio. Matt Sims, what gets you most excited today?
9: I mean, coach, do you even have to ask me? Come on. Come on. Is that a serious question? Of course it's UT versus UT. And which power T is more important than the other T? Yeah, it's that game for sure. I can't wait for him. I'm already texting my brother, giving him crap. I'm just so excited about the game. And, yeah, I mean, man, nothing would make me happier than the Tennessee Vols just absolutely schlocking the Texas Longhorns today. So I'm really hoping for that one, just so I can rub it in my brother's nose as long as humanly possible.
8: Trevor, Tennessee hasn't beaten an AP number one team since 1985.
9: Wow. Yeah.
8: What's the recipe today?
9: Well, I was part of that streak.
10: The recipe today is don't let Texas make it be about your true freshman quarterback, Faison Brandon. Let it be about the running game. So the offensive line is going to have to take over. And I can tell you this as a former offensive lineman, that those guys have been talking amongst themselves and saying exactly that, saying, guys, we have to win this game. This is on us. And they are taking ownership of that game. That's what needs to happen, because if this turns into a quarterback duel between the true freshman for Tennessee and the more experienced Arch Manning for Texas, Tennessee's in a whole lot of trouble.
8: Matt Schick, Trevor Maddich, and Matt Sims here. 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Let's go to Knoxville. Alex Scarborough, ESPN college football reporter, is there for this battle of top 15 teams. And Alex, just give us a quick little vibe check here. What is it like there? I know the president's going to be there today. People were encouraged to get into the stadium at 9 a.m. Eastern. Set the stage for us.
11: Yeah, if you like UT, if you like a shade of orange, this is the place to be. I mean, it's packed here. I got to give them credit. They did a good job setting it up. It wasn't a disaster trying to get to the stadium, which is always iffy for big games like this. But they opened the doors early, and Neyland Stadium filled up early. And you know this place, when it's got 102,000 fans, even if it's a noon kickoff, they're going to be ready to go. It's amped here.
8: It's going to be great to watch here today. When you think about a freshman quarterback, the opportunity that Faison Brandon has today, what's going to be his biggest challenge?
11: Just overcoming the moment. I mean, you think about a kid who turned 18 years old this summer, and his first SEC start is against the number one team in the country, and the president of the United States is going to be here. I mean, good luck with that as a young 18-year-old. So it's just staying in the moment. And I think Trevor hit the nail on the head. It's. I think Tennessee's going to try to do everything they can to not have the whole thing be on his shoulders. They have run the football very well these first three games, averaging nearly 300 yards per game. Deshaun Bishop's a terrific tailback. They need to be able to move the football on the ground and take that pressure off of him, because Faison has looked really good throwing the football this year, but it's been very limited as well. So he's limited those turnovers. He's had limited opportunities. If the ball is in his hand in pressure situations today, how will he respond to it?
9: And what's another thing that you look at as far as Coach Heupel and how he needs to manage this game overall? Like, on paper, we're anticipating that Texas is the better football team, right, for Johnnies and Joes. How can Coach Heupel just make this a more close game matchup on the field between the lines?
11: Yeah, I think some of that is what we just talked about, is running the football, managing the clock, and then relying on the defense. That, I mean, if you rewind the clock a couple months ago, we were talking, okay, you got a new defensive coordinator, and we really like what Jim Knowles is able to do, but it usually takes a little bit of time for everybody to get on the same page. Well, I mean, they're tied for third in the country in sacks right now. I think if they can get after Arch Manning on the other side of the ball, create some negative plays, and get Neyland Stadium juiced, I think you've got a formula where you can sort of ease your quarterback into it to where in the second or the third quarter, it doesn't look like it's as big a moment to him. You've got those opportunities, whether it is your running game, whether it is your defense. The key to me is watch the interior of the offensive line. If there's been a shaky sort of group in this, they've been one that's been able to give up a little bit of pressure for those first three games. And we know what Texas's defense, led by Colin Simmons and those guys, are able to do in terms of giving pressure. So to me, it's negative plays, who can rush the football the best. You know, we're all going to focus on Arch Manning, but I think those are two pretty good starting points.
8: 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Matt Schick, Matt Sims, Trevor Maddich. Less than an hour from kick in Knoxville, that's where Alex Scarborough is, ESPN college football reporter. Trevor.
10: Alex, Arch Manning led a brilliant second half comeback to beat Ohio State a couple of weeks ago, and yet he seems to get a ton of criticism as well. Who is Arch Manning?
11: He's a kid who just knows how to weather these situations. I mean, when you've got Manning on your back and you've had people looking at you since you were, what, a sophomore, junior in high school in New Orleans, recognizing every moment, every step you take. I mean, that's a lot. But he's been in this for a long time, and he's got really good mentors to look up to in terms of dad, in terms of his uncles, like in terms of his grandfather. It's all there. He's sometimes a little rough around the edges and sometimes starts off a little rusty. Yeah, but when you pair him with what Sark is able to do as a play caller and the weapons they have on the outside with Cam Coleman and Wingo on the outside, and then today getting the good news that it looks like Hollywood Smothers, their star running back, is going to be able to give it a go. They've got depth on that group as well with Malik Brown. So it doesn't have to be the Arch Manning show. But if Arch can limit those turnovers on the road and really ease into the game, I think he's got a really good shot here. He's been in these moments before. It is the first time coming to Neyland Stadium for him. And it's a big deal as a Manning when you know the legacy that Peyton has here, that he is here. There's no butterflies, but I have a feeling he's just been through so much already in his young career that if anybody knows how to manage this kind of moment, especially when you look back a couple of weeks ago with that Ohio State game, he should be able to meet the moment today.
8: Arch Manning making his first appearance at Neyland Stadium, where his uncle Peyton was a star. Manning is 11-0 as a home starter, but 2-3 in true road starts, and still looking for his first win on the road in regulation. That is the caveat there. Alex, really appreciate it. Thanks for joining us.
11: My pleasure.
8: Matt Schick, Trevor Maddich, and Matt Sims. Sims rising to that moment as a quarterback. Arch Manning, we've seen some good, we've seen some and if his name were Arch Smith, I don't know if we'd be talking about him as much as we are. What do you make of his performance so far?
9: Yeah, I mean, honestly, we wouldn't. And I think that's part of it, of course, with the storytelling, right, that we do in sports, and of course him and his family and his lineage. He has not played great football this season. Actually, some of the best football that he has played was, you know, his teammates kind of letting him down. And some of those moments in the Ohio State game, some of his best throws of his career were drops. And that's just the unforgiving part of this football game sometimes. But for him and this football team, battle tested, they've been through a lot the past handful of years, the coaching staff especially, Sarkisian's ability, right, to just be able to help him as much as possible through this. And of course, Scarborough mentioned it as well, for the running game for Tennessee, that same thing applies for Texas as well. You know, and I think really the biggest person in this game in a lot of ways is Will Muschamp. If Will Muschamp can just create a few sudden change moments, give Arch and Sark a short field, and that can really build a tremendous amount of confidence for a football player on the road and winning a game in regulation. But yeah, their offensive passing at times has been a little spotty. And even last week, against UTSA, they struggled to throw the football consistently and to protect him consistently. So expect them to be a little bit more buttoned up today, considering that Tennessee is a little bit of a more damaging foe.
10: They don't want Arch to run as much. Last year, his running was a big part of their running game, and he got beat up. this year in the portal, they brought in big offensive linemen, a bunch of them. They brought in running backs so that the running game can take over with the running backs, not just Arch. Now, there will still be some opportunities for him to run, but not as many called quarterback runs. So that's one thing I'm watching in this game. How will the organic running game with a backfield that, frankly, is kind of beat up do against this Tennessee defense? Because if Arch has to run, then that puts Arch in a position they don't want him in, and that is to get pounded physically.
9: I like the organic running game there, Trevor. Let's not put any pesticides or anything like that in. Let's have a good old-fashioned organic run game.
10: The only poison they want is for the Tennessee defense, figuratively.
2: Organic run game, much more expensive than the run game. 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Coming up next, a playoff game in week four? 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
20: Back to school season means backpacks, schedules, and busy mornings. But there's one thing a lot of families forget to plan for. What happens when school germs start spreading and someone gets sick? Joining us now is Dr. Peter McCullough with some smart ways to be prepared before the school year begins. So, Doctor, back to school is exciting, but it also seems to be the time of year that families start getting sick again. Why does this season hit so many households?
21: Because people miss an opportunity, and that is to use nasal sprays and throat sprays twice a day preventively. These have been shown to reduce the common cold, flu, RSV, and other viral infections, but it has to be done twice a day on a regular basis.
20: What are some of the most common health issues that families run into once the school season does start?
21: The kids are back in school, they're coughing, they're sneezing, and they clearly spread viruses and other illnesses. 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
8: Matt Schick, Matt Sims, Trevor Maddich here with you. 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It's College Game Day. Huge games coming up at noon. Of course, we've got Tennessee hosting Texas. Later on today, this evening, Oregon visits USC. Oregon is a slight favorite on the road against USC. It's the 13th AP-ranked matchup between these two teams. The series is tied at 6 apiece. Oregon's won 4 straight against USC. That's tied for the longest win streak over the Trojans in program history. We've seen Oregon not look like the team that we anticipated them to be, Trevor Maddich, a team that came in with national championship hopes. They skated by Boise State. They lost to Oklahoma State. Portland State, they put up 84 on them just to kind of feel good about themselves. And now they go to USC. No Jeremiah McClellan, who's out with a broken bone, wide receiver there for Oregon. What do you make of where the Ducks are right now, T-Manage?
10: It depends on when you blink. Because they've been up and down, and then down and then up. And then after that, they're up and then down. Against Boise State, they did what they had to do to win. And a lot of us thought that, well, this had as much to say about Boise State as it did about Oregon, that game was so close. But Oregon won. But then they go to Oklahoma State, a team that had not won a conference game in 2 years. And they got smoked. And the reason they got smoked, partly because Oklahoma State got a whole lot better by importing all the best players and the offensive scheme from North Texas. But
9: organic was, now imports? My God.
10: Yeah. Well, the portal now, yeah, we're changing the definition. And they're organic imports as well. So Oregon in that game, that loss to Oklahoma State, was up and down, meaning that sometimes their quarterback, Dante Moore, would make a terrific throw, and sometimes he'd miss a receiver. Sometimes a receiver would make a great catch in traffic. Sometimes a receiver would drop a pass for a big play when he was wide open. The defense had a pick six. They had another interception that they returned down to the 1 yard line. So that gave Oregon an easy touchdown. But then the defense would give up big play after big play after big play. And they ended up losing to Oklahoma State, not because they're not good enough to win that game, but because they were wildly inconsistent. And that's what they'll have to fix in this game against USC. They're ahead of USC, I believe, from a talent standpoint. But if they don't play up to the level of that talent, USC is a whole lot better than Oklahoma State, and Oregon could be in trouble.
8: Matt, it's going to be very curious because this is, I've said all week, it's a bigger game for Oregon in terms of the programs. Yeah. But in terms of one person, it is huge for Lincoln Riley. The whole, if not now, when? Are you going to win a game like this? Can you take down? I mean, Dan Lanning's had his number. Can you take down Oregon? Can you be that tier one team that the Big Ten needs you to be? And it's about time Lincoln Riley delivers. And this is a very vulnerable Oregon team.
9: Yeah, I would say this is probably the best opportunity that he's ever had to really slay a big time dragon, right, in college football and to get a big time win that everyone would really feel proud about, right, for the head coach, right, for their program. But the biggest thing to take away from this one, too, is just, you know, really the psychology of Oregon. I feel like Oregon is just a bully front running type of football team. Wow. You know, at times, like, it's like Portland State last week is a great example of it. They were like, you know what? We need to feel good about ourselves. Let's just keep tacking it on a team that's already 0-3, you know, and we'll see about today. They really are going to be in a shootout. I think both defenses struggle at times to slow down the passing attack. Both defenses at times, too, have an issue of getting after the passer consistently, and that's really where the game's going to be won. Oregon's defensive line needs to actually show what we were all anticipating this year of a veteran group that has a lot of experience that can really get after the passer and get the quarterback down more consistently. That's what I expect to see them a little bit more today.
5: pressuring at the line of scrimmage, be more aggressive, and affecting J.D. Maiava so he doesn't get into rhythm passing-wise.
2: Through three games, Oregon has only 10 tackles for loss. That's 123rd nationally.
5: Yeah.
2: And five sacks. That is 91st nationally. That has to change. On the USC side, Brenna Green, KOIN news anchor, sports reporter, was on game night, said this is a huge game for the Trojans.
5: Yeah.
7: Lose this one and you're not 100% out of the college football playoff, but it's going to be a slog, I would say, and you would have to win out the rest of the year to really feel any sort of comfort. This is a game that everybody knows has an even higher importance than the start of the season. And they have just been really trying to turn some things around within that program after that Oklahoma State game. Dante Moore has talked a lot about the fact that he kind of felt like he was leading enough going into that Oklahoma State game. And afterwards, he found out from his teammates they wanted even more from him. And so he said, all right, it's time for me to be even more vocal.
2: And they're going to need that from him without question. What do you hear when you hear that, Sims?
5: I'm a little surprised, honestly. And I think that's a little bit of just the issue that I have with Oregon, too, as well. It's just like when I see them play, I don't really see an edge to them. I don't really see like a team that is just like focused on this collective goal and going. You know, when you watch a game, you can see through the television screen, to me at least, just like a collective group, right? That is a like-minded group. And at times with Oregon's, I think there's a huge disconnect. Now, I think Dante Moore naturally is kind of like the quiet leader. Hey, do as I do, not as I say, because I don't really say much that often. But clearly this team needs a little bit more of a Caesar-like approach leadership right now, where he's standing up and taking control and demanding more. What are your thoughts, Trevor?
10: Well, yeah, that's exactly right. I mean, Dante Moore last year just... You talked about him or the team being a front runner. Last year when it went well for Oregon, Dante Moore rolled. But against the better defenses, he tended to disappear a little bit, especially in the playoff. Even in their playoff win against Texas Tech, Dante Moore didn't do much. The offense didn't do much. The defense set them up for their points. But they beat Texas Tech, and then they disappeared again in the next playoff game, which they lost. Well, so here he comes back this year and largely disappears against Boise State and the loss against Oklahoma State. And one thing that Coach Dan Lanning, the Oregon coach, said recently sounded to me like he was calling out Dante Moore's leadership, or at least trying to prod him to be more proactive as a leader, because he said that when things are going great, it's great. But Dante Moore, this is Coach Lanning now paraphrasing, Dante Moore, when things are going bad, needs to have his voice be heard more. So he needs to insist that guys lock in and perform better. That needs to come from the quarterback, not just the coaches. And the impression that I got from the way Dan Lanning phrased that was that Dante Moore needs to be a more assertive personality on this team, not just an NFL caliber arm. And so we'll see what happens here. This will be a great test for them. It's a game that they must win, and USC will take advantage of any mistakes that they make or any lapses in focus or concentration. And when things go bad for Oregon, who is the bell cow that's going to snap everybody into focus? And according to Dan Lanning, the quarterback needs to do a better job of being that guy.
2: Oregon's struggling defensive front against USC's improved run game. You also have some issues with that USC defense. Gave up 35 points, 460 total yards against Rutgers. Rutgers was 6 of 11 on third down, 3 of 4 on fourth down, including a long fake punt deep in their own end. So, Sims, there are issues on both sides here. It feels like the first one to 35 might win this one.
5: Yeah, it might be 45, honestly. And you're right. The special teams play by Rutgers was a big play in that game. K.J. Duff, too, as well, for all those at home. He's a receiver for Rutgers. He's a first-round talent type of a receiver, and he was absolutely eating up the Oregon secondary consistently. But it's going to be a really good matchup. I think it's going to be one that's really down to the wire, and it's going to be fun. I think there's a great opportunity for Lincoln Riley to get a big-time win.
2: 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Up next, a top five team gets a win, but are they who we think they are? 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
8: I'm Ed Benkin. We start with college football and a big battle coming up at the top of the hour on ABC. It'll be 14th-ranked Tennessee hosting number one Texas. Also coming up at noon Eastern on ESPN, number 16 Louisville's home to take on Wake Forest. Later today at 3:30 Eastern on ABC, it'll be number 4 Ole Miss and number 21 Florida in a battle of 3-0 teams. Ole Miss coach Pete Golding has told ESPN's Pete Dammel that Rebels running back Kawan Lacy is not expected to play this afternoon, as he is dealing with a left shoulder injury. Gators receiver Eric Singleton is a game-time decision, but Coach John Summerall told ESPN's Pete Dammel he feels decent, in his words, about his chances of playing this afternoon. Coming up today on ESPN Radio, we've got a pair of college football contests. First up at 4:30 Eastern, it's 13th-ranked Penn State hosting Wisconsin. Then coming up at 8 Eastern will be number 23 Texas A&M visiting number 10 LSU. That game could also be seen on ABC. To baseball, where the regular season ends this weekend. Coming up later on ESPN Radio, we'll have the Guardians and the Royals. Cleveland still one up on Chicago, the AL Central race. The White Sox host the Rockies again tonight. The AL West is also up for grabs. The Astros and Rangers both in action, tied in the division. ESPN's Q Myers believes no one from this division is playoff worthy. Both of those teams are 79 and 81 on the season. The Rangers visit the Twins.
6: The Astros are on the road to take on the A's. And our wild card race, one game separating Arizona and Philadelphia.
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13: That was a heck of a college football game.
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1: 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Are they a top five team in your mind?
2: They are not a top five in my mind. Now, I trust Coach Cignetti. I trust the fact that they'll be a tough, disciplined football team. But really, it's more so not necessarily like the Indiana thought process that I have as far as them not being top five. Honestly, Schick, Trevor, I think the entire country is a bunch of just average football teams across the board. I don't really see anyone as like, they're the one. This is, hey, they're the predestined. This is the group. No, I think everyone's pretty good. I think everyone's pretty solid. Everyone's got their strengths, a lot of weaknesses across the board. And I think we have a wide open slate for the college football playoff. And it's all going to be about matchups. What are your thoughts, Trev?
3: Well, I think that it is about matchups. You're right about that. And because of the transfer portal, there's so much talent spread around.
4: Right.
3: That's one of the reasons I think that going to a 2014 playoff is not completely insane, because you've got more teams because of the portal that will be able to compete, I think, in a 2014 playoff than you would have before the portal and NIL took over and spread so much talent around. But in this game, Indiana, for goodness sake, they did not look like a top five team, a top 10 team. The defense did okay in the first half. Actually, the defense was great in the first half. In the second half, the defense largely fell apart in the face of Chip Kelly's, the offensive coordinator's, adjustments. I mean, in the second half, first of all, they stopped trying to fight the Indiana defensive front, which was stuffing their run, and they just started throwing the ball to the tight end all the time. They made Aiden Childs, the quarterback, the primary running threat, and Indiana couldn't tackle him. They were aggressive on fourth down. They had tempo and did a whole bunch of things in the second half to just get the ball down the field to the tight end, and Indiana's defense really struggled to deal with that. But it was the offense that was even worse, because the running game was phenomenal, 271 yards rushing. That's great. But the passing attack still this year has not asserted itself as a dominant force. Josh Hoover has made some terrific throws, but there was a complete absence, not a complete, but a large absence of chunk plays, explosive plays in the passing game, and that's all year so far. And that's a big problem, because last year, Fernando Mendoza, among the playoff quarterbacks, and of course they won the national championship last year, Fernando Mendoza had the highest air yards per pass attempt of any of the 12 quarterbacks competing in the playoff. He threw the ball farther downfield on average than anybody else in the playoff. Well, this year, the explosive plays are not there. And if Indiana doesn't pick that stuff up, they're going to struggle to beat the better teams.
1: Turbo Richard went out early in the game with an injury. You had Lee Beebe, who was terrific, 203 yards on 24 carries. Indiana ran for 271 overall. Northwestern could not run the football and yet still was in this game. Just 32 rushing yards, but got 293 through the air.
4: Yeah.
1: That's a concern here, Sims. That the winning in the trenches and stopping the run, boom, you got that. But, you know, with all apologies to Griffin Wilde, who is terrific for Northwestern, Aiden Childs was awesome, you know, converting like a 3rd and 13 or 3rd and 19, got the first down, scrambling. You got to know what Aiden Childs is about. He's not a drop back passer. You got to contain him. And I thought Cignetti was out coached last night.
2: I'm so when I was in a group chat with a few other people, right, that watch a lot of college football, and we were all going through just, oh, what's wrong with Indiana? I'm like, hey, guys, what we're learning is that David Braun's actually a really good football coach, and that he knows what he's doing.
1: And then so is Chip Kelly.
2: And so is Chip Kelly. And then he knows what he's doing. He hasn't managed the football game. And I don't know how you guys felt about it, but when I watched that game, I didn't think that Indiana was all that much more athletic than Northwestern. I actually thought at times Northwestern had a few more dudes than Indiana. And I think Indiana secondary, obviously, is missing guys like D'Angelo Pons, who were essentially

0: essentially just locked down corners. You couldn't throw it to his side. You had to go elsewhere. It seems like there's a little bit more opportunity on the back end of the secondary for whatever reason. Even though Amar Farrell there is a veteran football player, they haven't really gelled as a defensive unit like they did last year. So definitely I feel like this team is nowhere near a reflection of the national championship team.
1: You know, it's very similar when you think about, all right, let's plug and play. You lose a Heisman Trophy winner. Okay, Josh Hoover will be fine. And maybe he will be.
0: He's a good player.
1: He's fine.
0: Yeah.
1: But he's not Fernando Mendoza. Now, we didn't know what Mendoza was until midway later in the season, yeah. Right? We didn't know that either. So we'll give Hoover some grace. Those are some tough shoes to step into. Fortunately for Indiana, they've got Rutgers on the road next week. Then they go to Nebraska, and then it's Ohio State at home, at Michigan, home against Minnesota in a span of 4 weeks. In those three games.
0: And I'm telling you right now, I think Michigan can beat Indiana. I really do. And I know it's not like, I think people at home might be surprised for someone to say that, but just Michigan plays a style of football that I think actually matches up pretty well with Indiana. Like, I think they can overpower them and run them over a little bit. So that's where I find this game curious.
1: Other Big Ten games today here on College Game Day, ESPN Radio, Matt Schick, Matt Sims, and Trevor Battage. Curious games here in the Big Ten. Iowa and Michigan, speaking of the Wolverines, yeah. Michigan favored by 5.5. Michigan hasn't looked great. They stumbled through the first half against UTEP before pulling away, covering the number. They weren't great against a very good Oklahoma defense, not a good Oklahoma team, and they needed an extra second against Western Michigan. Meanwhile, Iowa has found an offense. And Hank Brown, the former Auburn quarterback, has come in, and he was 12 for 12 passing last week against Northern Iowa. Two games of 40 or more points in the first three games. Granted, UNI and Northern Illinois struggled against Iowa State. Trevor, what's in store for Michigan today with Iowa? What do you make of this matchup? It is a low total, about 38 points, and Iowa is a 5.5-point underdog.
2: Michigan will see same old Iowa. All this high-flying scoring and throwing and stuff like that, I would be stunned if it happened against Michigan. Northern Illinois and Northern Iowa, no disrespect, but Iowa combined to beat them 95-0. The Iowa State game was more indicative of what I think will happen against Michigan. That game was 16-13, Iowa won. That's kind of the game I expect. And the Iowa defense is going to be, I think, the key to this game for them. It's a perfect match for what Michigan throws out there on offense. They don't blitz a lot. They've got a very stout, gap-sound defensive front. They don't give up a lot of big plays. And they force you to grind the ball down the field. And they force you to block them because they're never out of position. Well, Michigan, from a running standpoint, is a good team. They're not great. They're good. Their offensive line is banged up. They've had to reshuffle it in practice this week because of guys that were banged up. And I still don't trust Bryce Underwood and the receivers to be a real threat in the passing attack against a Big Ten defense. And so this, to me, shapes up like the Iowa State game shapes up, as a slow grind, low-scoring, old-school party like it's 1979 Big Ten game.
0: I'm here for it. I love it. And that's why I think Iowa has a chance to win the football game. If you look at the two games, right, that Michigan has struggled with Oklahoma and Western Michigan, they play. Well, actually, Oklahoma doesn't do this intentionally. They do it by accident, by just being a bad offense. But they play a very similar style that Michigan plays. And I feel like one of the ways that you can beat Michigan is just kind of like playing uglier football than they do. Win in the trenches, run the football, be aggressive, and win some one-on-one matchups in the passing game. And just don't turn the football over. So for Iowa, I think there's a very evenly game, even match football team for them. And although they struggled against Iowa State, I mean, that's Iowa State. That game is always that way no matter what, no matter how good either one of those teams are. It's always an ugly football game. I think that this is going to be a very close game. I think Iowa is capable of winning it.
1: Bryce Underwood needs to stop putting the ball on the ground.
0: That's
1: He's
0: right.
1: He's put it on the ground at every game. They've started slowly. Michigan has 6 fumbles in 3 games. Against UTEP, you can get away with putting it on the ground. Against Iowa and this Phil Parker defense, you don't think they're going to try and confuse Bryce Underwood or get after that football? that could be a recipe for disaster. Again, I'm with you guys. I think Iowa has a great chance to win this football game. It feels like it's going to be a 17-13 type of slobber knocker in the Big Ten. Another interesting one between Penn State and Wisconsin before we go to break. Wisconsin is a 10.5-point underdog here going on the road against Penn State. And then Michigan is a 5.5-point underdog at home against Nebraska. Not necessarily asking for a pick here, Trevor, but which underdog do you think has the better chance to put a scare into the opponent? Wisconsin and Luke Fickell, who's squarely on the hot seat, needs a win like this. They're getting 10 points. Or Michigan State at home, that game 5 o'clock Eastern time later on today.
2: I think Wisconsin does, just because Penn State has not been challenged. I mean, Marshall, Temple, Buffalo, they've done really well. But Wisconsin's the first real defense that they're going to have to face. And then the other problem that they have is injuries. One of the knocks on Penn State in recent years is that the downfield passing game has not been there. They've not been terribly explosive. Well, the first three games they were, but now Kobe Howard, their top receiver, averaging 29 yards per catch, is out with injury. And so this also, I think, reverts to an old-school Big Ten game, and I think Wisconsin has a chance to make it their own.
1: Yeah, we've got some picks to make, guys, coming up. I've been told, Sims was asking, how'd my picks go? And he was told, you'll want to wait.
0: Wow.
1: That's never a good sign. We got picks to make before the games kick at noon Eastern time. We're presented by Progressive Insurance. 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
0: It's a slobber knocker.
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1: All right, full disclosure, I'm against everything that's about to happen here. We're being forced to make picks. I would like it more. I'd be totally in favor of it if I had a good record. I make picks, I want to be like, look, I'm going to pick that game, that game, that game. They give us the list, and now we got to pick them. Although, I do feel good about these picks. I felt decent every week. My record's 4-11. Sims, how are we feeling?
0: I'm feeling great, Coach. I'm at the top of the leaderboard. You know, I'm 8-7 on the season. I'm feeling sharp and ready to go for today. Feel confident about today's games, too. So I'm on the complete opposite side of the house of you.
1: I see Trevor Maddich with a record of 0-5 last week. Trevor, what happened?
0: I mean, you're like our expert here. What the hell is happening?
2: I was consistent.
1: That means you fade him last week. You're on board this week. Law of average is kicking in. Let's go around the board here. And the studio is losing to the control room. Never a good sign. Maybe we'll turn the microphones on in the control room later on today.
0: Yeah.
1: All right. Texas at Tennessee about to kick off here in 10 minutes. I will take the points here with Tennessee +5.5. Could be wrong, as all of these could be, like they were last week. But I like Tennessee here with the run game and the ability here at home to at least keep it close. I'm still waiting for Arch Manning to play a four-quarter game on the road. Simsy, give me Tennessee plus the points.
0: Man, good for you, Schick, and me as the Tennessee Vol. You would think, yes, I would take Tennessee in the... No, I'm not. I'm actually going with Texas in the points. Because the thing is for me is that, like, Heupel and all them, I just feel like in the fourth quarter, they always just lose a little steam. And I think that sometimes his offensive scheme, it kind of gets a little old against really good football teams. Give me Texas with 5.5.
1: Trevor?
2: I'll take Texas. I think the defensive stats in terms of sacks and pressures and things like that, Tennessee is built up, has been against teams that don't have the quarterback and offensive line protection that Arch Manning has. I will take Texas, and I will lay the points.
1: Producer Josh.
16: Look, I get that Tennessee has the home field advantage, but I do think 5.5 here is not enough. I'm going with Texas.
1: Dang. Javonte.
17: Same, going with Texas. Hook 'em.
1: My gosh. Okay, well, I saved the graphic, as they like to say on TV. I'm the only one taking Tennessee.
0: Wait, is Johnny Knoxville wearing a number two? Is he wearing a Matt? He's wearing a Matt Sims Tennessee Vols number two jersey. Oh my God. Send me the check, Johnny. Send me the check, my man.
1: Where is your NIL?
0: Where is it?
1: He came on there and he said, Pat, I got dressed up. I thought you said guest kicker. It's pretty good. All right, Ole Miss and Florida. I am walking into the trap. Vegas is setting the trap for me. Yeah. I know it's not a good pick. The alarm bells have gone off. Give me Trinidad Chambliss with points on the road. I'll take Ole Miss +3.5.
0: Ooh, I like it. Give me Florida. I actually think that Florida wins this game and controls the tempo of the game. And we are talking about a totally different SEC after this weekend. Give me Florida with 3.5.
2: It is a trap. I mean, they're giving you Ole Miss and points. They're begging you to take Ole Miss.
1: They are.
2: I will go with Matt Sims. I'll take Florida and lay the points because of where they're playing in Gainesville and the running attack of the Gators.
1: Josh?
16: All right, I'm sure my alma mater is going to disown me here. I'm going to go Ole Miss. I do think Florida's going to win.
0: You get out now.
16: I do think Florida's going to win, but I think they'll only win by a field goal. That .5 tips it for me. I'm going Rebels.
0: Get this guy out of here.
1: Javonte, running the board.
17: I'm going to go with Ole Miss here.
1: All right. No explanation needed.
17: No explanation needed. Just Ole Miss.
1: He's looked at the clock. He knows we only have 4 minutes. Right. He's a smart man.
2: Yep.
1: Texas A&M at LSU. I just don't think Texas A&M is a top 25 team, folks.
0: No.
1: I just don't. I'm going to take LSU. I'm going to lay the 8.5.
0: I hate picking. I'm like you.

0: chick. This is one game I'd rather not pick because I really just don't trust either football team, but I'll take Texas A&M.
1: Oh, wow.
0: Okay. I know. I literally just switched like right there in the moment of it. I was buffering and I went with Texas A&M. We'll see. But I hate both these games.
2: Yeah, Texas A&M lost to Kentucky last week. I think on the road in Baton Rouge is going to be a 12th man. I will go with LSU and lay the points.
0: See, I think Kentucky's actually
3: pretty good. Also going to go with LSU here. I just think A&M's going to fall off this season as a whole.
0: Yeah.
1: Javonte, your two-word answer?
4: I'll give a little bit more. I think LSU is going to run away with this game. So I'm going with all the Tigers and think Lane Kiffin, and then we're going to figure it out.
1: Okay, there we go. I think that was 17 words. I like that one much better.
0: I feel way worse about my pick now.
1: Last one, Oregon at USC. Vegas wants you to take USC, so I will do them a favor and take USC. Give me USC plus 3.5. If not now, when, Lincoln Riley?
0: I'm with you, Schick. I double down on that. If not now, then we'll probably never. So let's go USC.
2: I'm going to go with Oregon. I think that Dante Moore will rise to the occasion. I think Oregon has the better defense.
3: Short and sweet here. Give me the Trojans.
1: Javonte?
4: I mean, you got a classic Big Ten rivalry here. We're going to take... Going to take Oregon.
1: I'm looking at the screen. Desmond Howard takes USC. Nick Saban takes Oregon. Pat McAfee takes USC.
0: Interesting.
1: Johnny Knoxville takes USC.
0: With the Sims jersey on.
1: And Kirk Herbstreit, he's in the middle of a soliloquy here. I'd like him to wrap up. He is taking, please flip the card. Please, Kirk. Oregon. Yes. He is taking Oregon to win this game. One more here. Iowa at Michigan. I think Vegas is setting a trap here. They want you to take Oregon. Or excuse me, Iowa. I would take Oregon. They want you to take Iowa here and the points. And I will. Iowa plus 5.5. I don't know that they're going to win this game, but I feel like it's a field goal game. It might be a walk-off winner for the winner.
0: Schick, your overall record really is scaring me because I'm with you again on this one. I'm going with Iowa as well.
2: Yeah, I'm going to go with Iowa and the points. This will be so low scoring. 5.5 will seem like a lot.
3: Josh? Our board op Javonte is not going to be a big fan of me here, but I'm also going Iowa.
1: Javonte.
4: Going to roll Michigan here. Probably going to have a combined 100 carries this game, but... That could get a few touchdowns here.
0: Are you Wolverine?
4: Yes, I am.
0: Oh,
4: wow.
0: Sorry. Just found that out. Yeah.
1: You'll be shocked to know Desmond Howard picked Michigan. Nick Saban picked Iowa.
0: Ooh.
1: Pat McAfee picked Iowa. Johnny Knoxville picks Michigan. And Kirk Herbstreit, whose son plays at Michigan, by the way, picks Michigan. So 3 out of 5 picking Michigan to win the game. But they're only doing it straight up. They're not doing it with the number.
0: Yep.
1: Straight up. So many games that are kicking off here at noon, including that great Texas and Tennessee game. A dozen games are going to be on our screens. We will be watching these alongside you or for you if you're driving around and don't have time to watch. We will take you to kickoff coming up next and update you throughout the afternoon. This is College Game Day on ESPN Radio.
5: 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Now they collide, knowing one of them will leave with a devastating 0-2 conference start. 23rd-ranked Texas A&M at 10th-ranked LSU. 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
21: I'm Ed Benkin. It is another busy Saturday of college football, and there is a marquee matchup a few moments away from kicking off on ABC. It will be number one Texas visiting 14th-ranked Tennessee. Texas running back Hollywood Smothers has been removed from the injury report, and he is expected to play despite an ankle injury. They're just a few moments away from kicking off. Also a few moments away from kicking off on ESPN, it's number 16 Louisville hosting Wake Forest. And in just a few moments, number 7 Ohio State is home to take on Illinois. At 3:30 Eastern on ABC, number 4 Ole Miss is at number 21 Florida in a battle of 3-0 teams. Associated Press writer Mark Long on ESPN Radio talked about why he likes the Gators' chances this afternoon. We have games coming up as well on ESPN Radio. It'll be Wisconsin visiting number 13 Penn State. Coverage starts at 4:30 Eastern. And number 23 Texas A&M is at number 10 LSU. Coverage of that game will kick off at 8 p.m. Eastern. To baseball, in the end of the regular season this weekend, the Cubs and Red Sox have the day off after a doubleheader yesterday. They're heading to Tampa to finish their series tomorrow. That's due to the nor'easter on the East Coast. The Cubs a game behind the Padres for the final wild card spot. San Diego hosts Arizona again tonight. And the Diamondbacks are now just one game behind the Phillies for the final NL wild card spot. Philadelphia's lost 3 of 4 hosting Tampa this evening. Tonight on ESPN Radio, Guardians and Royals beginning at 6:30 Eastern.
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8: We go with week four. Football on the air all across the country. How about this noon headliner on the East Coast for Eastern Time? Number one, Texas, undefeated. Going into Neyland Stadium to take on top 15 Tennessee. Arch Manning, 100,000 plus in Knoxville. An SEC heavyweight fight to start the day. Elsewhere, number seven, Ohio State gets Illinois at home. Number 16, Louisville. Plays host to Wake Forest. Colorado heads to Waco to take on Baylor after their beatdown against Northwestern last week for the Buffs. The third hour is here. The game's kicking off. Turn up the volume right here on ESPN Radio. Virginia Tech at Boston College as well. Very windy, perhaps wet day there in Chestnut Hill. Matt Schick, Trevor Maddich, and Matt Sims. Trevor, what piques your interest here as we kick things off?
9: In which game you said?
8: Either one. Anyone. What game?
9: Well,
8: something.
9: I want to see how Tennessee starts. If Tennessee starts this game slow, if the young quarterback, Faison Brandon, has difficulty early in this game against the Texas defense, then it's going to be a long day for them. He's got to start fast, and I expect Josh Heupel, the head coach, to call plays for him that will allow him to do it. I also expect a trick play early where it's like a fake bubble screen and one of the blockers goes deep because Texas will expect him to throw short.
8: Sims, that game, certainly all eyes are going to be on that game. The quarterback matchup, you got a freshman quarterback in Faison Brandon. You've got an Arch Manning who has not won a true road game in regulation. Kentucky in overtime, Mississippi State in overtime. What happens here today? What do you think of the quarterback matchup?
10: Yeah, the quarterback matchup is going to be a really fun one to watch. I think we're going to just see the difference in experience, right? The difference in just being comfortable in a hostile environment. Even though it is a home field advantage for Faison, it is still going to be an environment in which he has never participated in before. Now, that could be a blessing and a curse, right? Just being naive to the situation and not having experience in it. But this is where I do think just Texas, their leadership, what they've been through, Sark and Arch, this is going to be the advantage for them, is being able to weather the storm early.
8: No score between Colorado and Baylor. 1 minute into this one, DJ Lagway is back from injury. He is getting the start today. And on second down and eight, completes a 7-yard pass. That'll be third down and one on the Colorado side of the 50. Will be very interesting to see. My alma mater, Colorado, picks up the pieces from the beatdown last week at a place that was much louder than a library, much to the chagrin of Colorado. You've got a Boston College and Virginia Tech. We are a minute into that one, and it looks like Virginia Tech just went three and out and punted that one away to Boston College. Ohio State, with Ryan Day, is about to take the field here against the Illini. Ohio State sleptwalked along with Gus Johnson last week against Kent State. They've got Illinois this week. Illinois 2 weeks ago got beat up there toward the end against Duke. Last week they take down Southern Illinois. Does Illinois, Trevor, give Ohio State a four-quarter game today? They're a 27.5-point underdog.
9: I think they give them a two-quarter game, and I think Ohio State will take over in the second half. Illinois, even though they don't have the talent of Ohio State, is very physical, and they'll hit Ohio State in the mouth. I think Ohio State might be a little bit surprised at how physical Illinois will be, but they will have to substitute physicality with pure talent, and so I don't think it'll go into the second half.
8: Ohio State taking the field, Illinois taking the field right now. And then you've got Louisville just about to start here against Wake Forest. Gio Lopez will play today, the quarterback transfer from South Alabama to North Carolina and now at Wake Forest. Taking on a Louisville team near and dear to your heart, Matt Sims, a Louisville team that I pegged as one of those wild card college football playoff teams despite the loss to Ole Miss. Lincoln Kienholz has been terrific so far this season. Jeff Brohm gets to open up the playbook a little bit more with a quarterback that can run.
10: He's never had a quarterback that has this much talent before as far as just a playmaker outside of the confines of what he can conjure up with his great offensive mind. This is also, though, a typical Louisville matchup where we expect them to win, and for whatever reason, they're struggling. So this is a really big one, I think, just for the culture of Louisville and what Jeff Brohm is trying to do. Hey, you're expected to win against Wake Forest, although Wake Forest is a very good football team led by Gio Lopez, like you mentioned. But they are the better football team, Louisville, and they should come out with a victory here. So this will be a good one for just morale and, of course, just redefining the culture that has come up short in some of these matchups.
8: No score between Colorado and Baylor just had an incomplete.

0: pass on a third down and five. DJ Lagway at their own 35. They are going for it here on fourth down and five, but a whistle before the play, and I believe this will be a false start, so we'll see what happens here with the Baylor Bears. Matt Schick, Trevor Maddich, and Matt Sims here on College Game Day, ESPN Radio. Virginia Tech, boy, that weather looks awful, Simsy. I mean, that weather there on ACC Network looks absolutely miserable there in Boston College. We're a few minutes in. I don't know what the total was at kickoff, but it probably wasn't low enough.
1: Well, yeah, let's dock it down a little bit more. But you're right. If you're a thrower, this is just the perfect weather for you. I mean, wind is all over the place. When they showed the flag earlier, I mean, it's already been just ripped up into shreds already. It looks cold. It's raining already, too. Great matchup between these two football teams. And really excited to see just kind of the output of Boston College. I think they will have some opportunities to move the football well. But it really will come down to what quarterback can just manage the weather. And that is a talent in itself. Both these quarterbacks haven't had much experience this year in this type of environment. That'll be big, Trevor.
2: It will be big. But Virginia Tech right now, they went from firing their head coach last year to thinking that they can make the ACC championship game. So they're facing a tougher team than people expect with Boston College. Boston College actually has showed itself to be another very physical team. But I'm excited about Virginia Tech because they contribute to the ACC being one of the most exciting conference championship races in college football.
0: Virginia Tech with wins over VMI, Old Dominion, and went on the road and turned up the Bunsen burner on Mike Loxley's hot seat even a little bit more with that win. 35-26 last week. Boston College today on the road, and then we could have a battle of unbeatens next week at home against Pittsburgh, which would be a very fun evening kick next week. Matt Schick, Matt Sims, Trevor Maddich here, College Game Day on ESPN Radio. Baylor did punt, and Colorado does have the football. Great punt down at the one-yard line. Yeah. Julian Lewis and Colorado able to get some good yards on first down and then run for a first down. And now they have the football at their own 26-yard line here, Sims. So Colorado's offense and Julian Lewis moving the ball here a couple of minutes in.
1: Yes, they are. And I just want to see a little bit more, just more from Julian Lewis in this passing attack, building a little bit more rhythm for him consistently on easy pass downs. They just did a little speed sweep, essentially, where they get that cheat completion for a quarterback as that receiver comes in motion from across the formation, that nice little soft toss in front of him. It almost acts as a screen for that quarterback, but another just simple way to help your young quarterback feel more confident about getting into the football game.
0: They did, and they picked up 8 yards on that play, so they are winning first down so far here in this football game. And that it was fourth down and five for Baylor. They had a motion penalty, and so instead of going for it, they punted it away, downed it inside the one-yard line. But Colorado now picking up chunks of yardage here, second down and three for Colorado at their own 37-yard line. Julian Sayan taking the field, a 9-1 record as a starter, 23 passing touchdowns and 3 interceptions in his career. And here he is getting the nod again today. No shocker, taking on Illinois as they start this one. Illinois kicked it off. It's a touchback. And the Buckeyes have the football. Sims, what do you want to see from Ohio State today?
1: Yeah, Ohio State, just take care of business, right? I mean, take care of business. I want to see them actually develop a little bit more of a running attack and just establishing the line of scrimmage. I think, again, just, you know, you hear me say this every week, Schick. You got to be able to run the football and be physical between the trenches. You're going to win the national championship. And this is something that I feel like for Ohio State, there's quote-unquote in their culture, but it seems like they go pass first to then open up the run game. Would like to see it the other way around against Illinois here. Establish the run, then build out the pass. Help out Julian Sayan with that play-action passing attack with Arthur Smith.
0: Matt Schick, Matt Sims, Trevor Maddich here. We've got Texas and Tennessee starting things off. First down and 10. Arch Manning hits his receiver for a gain of 8 yards and a quick little pass there down the slot. Trevor Maddich, what's the key here for Arch Manning here in the early going? Second down and 2.
2: Take what the defense gives him. I mean, he needs to start moving the chains so that the running game can get going. The running game will be key for them in this matchup, and you can't commit to the run unless you get a first down, then another first down. So I want to see Arch be efficient but not spectacular, and let the spectacular stuff come to him later.
0: It'll be third down and less than a yard for Texas with 14 minutes to go in the first quarter. Colorado just picked up another first down. No score, 9.5 minutes to go in the first. They are on the Baylor side of the 50. A first down and 10 at the 49-yard line. Julian Sain with a first down and 10. Another little bubble screen to the running back. And that's about a 5-yard gain, 13.5 minutes to go. Second down for the Buckeyes. They've already picked up a first down. We'll hit a break here. Before that, reminder, later on today, Penn State hosts Wisconsin in the Big Ten. 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The fans going nuts. 1.5 minutes into this one. Up next, Texas looks like they're going for it. We will have an update there from Knoxville. We'll see what they decide to do next. It's College Game Day on ESPN Radio and the ESPN app.
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0: Mason Heichel already has a touchdown pass for Pitt. They lead Bucknell 7-0. They're favored by 50-plus today. San Diego State with a field goal. They lead Toledo 3-0. Akron with a 7-6 lead on UNLV. UNLV just got a passing touchdown from Jackson Arnold, the former Oklahoma Sooner. PAT pending, looking to tie that one up. That one's on ESPN Plus, and Colorado State with a 7-0 lead on UTSA. Matt Sims, what have you seen so far from Arch Manning here as they continue to drive the football?
1: Yeah, beautiful throw down the middle to Emmett Mosley for a big play of about 43 yards. Well-designed play by Sark. And then a few plays later, a nice inside zone run there to get to the low red zone. So the Texas offense operating very well so far. Tennessee's defense absolutely playing with great defensive team speed, but out of place on three different occasions, and the Texas offense took advantage of it.
0: Let's get an update from the Illini, Ohio State.
3: Illinois at number 7, Ohio State.
0: I'm not sure why you would leave Jeremiah Smith in one-on-one coverage on the outside, but they did, and it was a touchdown pass of about 6 yards. Easy pickings, Simsy. It's 7-0 Ohio State.
1: Yeah, there we are in the low red zone, and our bully Julian Sand says, you know, why run the football? Let's just hand the football off to this guy in a one-on-one situation. Back shoulder fade, one-on-one coverage. Corner's in a great position. Well defended. Jeremiah Smith's long-range reach, gets up, gets that back shoulder throw, easy touchdown there for the end zone. I'm looking forward to the defense that lines up three people out there in a fade goal line situation. You know, well, who's going to do that? I'm going to see a Rex Ryan type of one-on-one coverage.
0: They're going to have to figure that thing out quickly, or it could get ugly. Let's go back to Austin.
3: Number 1, Texas at number 14, Tennessee.
1: Wow, look at that. He saved you there. You said back to Austin?
0: Oh, wow. Wow. I screwed that one up.
1: What a Freudian slip.
0: You know what? It's a Freudian slip, and you know why I said it? Because Texas is making themselves feel at home, everyone. Seven plays, 75 yards. Relique Brown punches that one in for the touchdown. 7-0, Trevor Maddich. What did you see from Texas on that drive, and Brown finishing it off?
2: Well, they started out like we expected. Arch Manning with a couple of short passes. The running game pounded away. And then they hit that 43-yard pass to Emmett Mosley that Matt Sims talked about. And that's because the Tennessee defense had come up to stop the short pass and the run. And Texas was able to burn them with the vertical pass. Now, the question is, will Tennessee be able to do the same thing? Because Texas's defense will make Faison Brandon try to hit the deep passes as well.
0: Arch Manning, 3 of 3 passing for 56 yards, including 43 yards to Mosley, as we said. 7-0, number 1, Texas. The win over Ohio State 2 weeks ago. They took down UTSA last week. That game is on ABC. If you want to check it out, Tennessee will get the ball now, and we will update you on that. Sims, what's going to be key for Faison Brandon moving forward?
1: Yeah, very similar to what Trevor just described for Texas's first drive. A few short completions for their star quarterback, right? And then taking advantage of a defense that maybe gets a little bit too nosy towards the line of scrimmage, and then making the most out of that. So for the same thing for Josh Heupel and Faison, hey, get some easy completions. Let's run the football. Let's get our young quarterback feeling confident, and then let's go attack. So I think the team's going to respond in a very similar way that Texas attacked the Tennessee defense.
0: Louisville has to punt the football. They do. Wake Forest and Gio Lopez will take over at around their own 41-yard line here. So pretty good field position here for the Fighting Deacs. This is a classic, perhaps, letdown spot here, Trevor Maddich. You know this all too well. I mean, Louisville last week, emotional game against SMU, trying to take control of that ACC, or at least second place in the ACC if it's Miami's to lose. And here comes pesky little old Wake Forest, who got beat up by Miami last time out. And here they are with a chance here to take an upset win over Louisville. They're a 12-point dog, and Gio Lopez, his first pass out to the near side, gain of 7.
2: Now, Gio Lopez is a fantastic dual-threat quarterback. The problem is he came into the Miami game beat up last week, and then Miami just wrecked him. Miami hit him 17 or 18 times, 3 roughing the passer penalty, 3 sacks. He just came out of that game limping very gingerly. And he actually turned down opportunities to run at the end of the game, or as the game wore on in the second half. So the question in this one will be, is Gio Lopez a pocket passer in this game, or will he be able to do what makes Wake Forest dangerous, which is to say, get out of the pocket and create on the move?
0: Matt Sims, you look at Wake Forest and Gio Lopez and what they're going to try to do offensively. Like T-Maddich said, this is an offense, and Ty Clark, they can run the football. They can move the football. What's going to be the big challenge here for Louisville here is Wake Forest tries a little handoff to the wide receiver. The wide receiver gets popped, throws it to the end zone, and it is knocked away. Little trickeration there from Jake Dickert's offense.
1: And did you see the hit that Gio Lopez took at the end of that? My God, I'm just shocked that he's standing up. This dude is tough right here because he got absolutely Marie Antoinette decapitated on this hit.
2: Wow.
1: And we'll see.
2: I thought you were going with Mary Queen of Scots, but you went Marie Antoinette.
1: Hey, you know what? Good call there, Trevor. You're exactly right. Get in your history books, everybody at home. But either way, this is interesting. Yeah, they call roughing the passer on the Louisville defense, which is like very typical of Louisville. Even though Jeff Brohm is a tough football coach that demands a lot of his football team, man, do they just suffer a lot of boneheaded penalties every single game. Let's see. And this is actually a bad call by the referee. This is a clean, good hit on the quarterback. He just hit him so hard that his head popped off like a chiclet.
0: That is not a dirty hit. It's not a late hit. It is not targeting. It's none of those things. By the way, a roughing the passer call against Texas. Faison Brandon was able to complete the pass for nearly 10 yards, but it looks like he was hit after the play. Kind of a weak hit, laid down to the ground, and I guess we're calling those now. But
2: But on top of that, though, it was a forearm to the chin.
0: Yeah.
2: So it wasn't a big hit, but the forearm to the chin is what did it, which is to say it was completely unnecessary by Texas. They were trying to send a message to Brandon, and message sent, I guess.
0: 7-0 Texas with the lead, 10:45 to go in that first quarter, and Gio Lopez still looking for his helmet. No, that's a kidding. That's a joke. He actually does have the helmet. Now, Faison Brandon with the handoff and about 5 yards there, so it'll be 2nd down and 6. We could be in for a high-scoring affair. We shall see. No score so far. 5.5 minutes to go in the first quarter. And 2nd down and 10 between Colorado and Baylor. Both teams punting, and Colorado with a 3rd down and 6 coming up at the Baylor 26-yard line. Boston College on 4th and 10, deep in their own end, is punting the football back to Virginia Tech. No score with 5 minutes to go in the first quarter. Virginia Tech will now have the football 1st and 10 at the Boston College 44-yard line. What just happened there, Sims? We have a pass interference against Texas.
1: Yes, and this is the point that I wanted to make before we go to break here quickly, is just that so far to start this game, Will Muschamp is saying, I am not going to let you run the football, and we're going to play man coverage tight one-on-one on the outside against Tennessee. So I think this actually plays into the hands of Tennessee getting some favorable downfield shots, but you got to complete them when you have these type of opportunities. Will Muschamp taking a calculated risk with defending Josh Heupel's offense right now.
0: College football today, NFL tomorrow, Tampa Bay hosting the Vikings. 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It's college football Saturday. It's game day here on ESPN Radio. Coming up next, big game going on now in the SEC. Also later, can OU get off the mat, or is Georgia going to take him down? It's next on College Game Day.
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29: I'm Ed Mankin. First up, college football and several games involving ranked teams already underway, including a showdown in Tennessee. It is top-ranked Texas on top of number 14 Tennessee by a count of 7-0 as Malik Brown has scored on a touchdown run. They are midway through the first quarter. Also in the first quarter, number 7 Ohio State leading Illinois 7-0. 11th-ranked Texas Tech and Sam Houston are scoreless with 5 minutes to go in the first. And on ESPN, Wake Forest is taking on number 16 Louisville. Demon Deacons have jumped out to an early 3-0 lead. Coming up at 3:30 Eastern on ABC, it'll be number 4 Ole Miss and number 21 Florida in a battle of two 3-0 teams. Ole Miss coach Pete Golding told ESPN's Pete Thamel Rebels running back Kawan Lacy is not expected to play today. He is dealing with a left shoulder injury. Gators receiver Eric Singleton is a game-time decision, but coach John Sumrall told ESPN's Pete Thamel he feels decent, in his words, about his chances of playing this afternoon. We've got a pair of games on ESPN Radio. First up, at 4:30 Eastern, it'll be 13th-ranked Penn State hosting Wisconsin. Then later tonight, it's number 23 Texas A&M at number 10 LSU. Coverage will kick off at 8 Eastern, and that game could also be seen on ABC. To baseball, on the final regular season weekend, the Cubs and Red Sox will wait till tomorrow to finish their series in Tampa because of the weather on the East Coast. Meanwhile, ESPN's Jesse Rogers summed up Chicago's postseason chances.
30: It's good. I don't know if it's elite. Like, they're not going to be a favorite in the National League playoffs. It's a gauntlet there with the Dodgers and the Brewers. And
29: the Cubs and Red Sox will finish their series. Meanwhile, the Diamondbacks, now a game behind the Phillies, will take on the Padres tonight.
31: Hey, it's Michelle Smallman. Coming up Monday, Jalen Hurts and the Eagles head to Chicago looking to stay hot. So can Jalen Hurts continue to silence his doubters? We'll talk about it on Sportsmanlike, 6 a.m. Eastern, right here on ESPN Radio, ESPN2, and ESPNU.
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0: Tennessee gets a field goal, but Matt Sims should have been a touchdown. What happened?
1: And this was unbelievable. So in the low red zone area, they essentially run like a switch concept on the outside, but the inside slot receiver is man-to-man coverage. He does a great job pressing vertical, snaps the route off on the in cut, Faison sees it, just doesn't trust what he sees because it's over the middle and it's a big time game. He chooses not to throw it. He tries to scramble, make something happen, ends up throwing the football away. But a wide open touchdown over the middle. If the pass was caught in stride, it was going to be a walk-in right from about

0: 4 or 5 yards out. So missed opportunity by the Tennessee offense and a early sign of just a young quarterback wanting to play smart and careful in a big time game. Missed opportunity for him. A good learning lesson too, as he will review the film after this one.
1: Yeah, Matt, a more experienced quarterback would have given that in cut a little more time to come open. But I do like it that the clock in his head is moving fast.
0: Great point, Trevor.
1: He looked straight down the field, and while that route was developing, he just

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1: Look at this matchup and you think it's almost similar to how we thought Michigan would be handled by Oklahoma, similar because of what Michigan did the previous week against Western Michigan. Oklahoma has looked like a shell of itself throughout this early part of this season. What's the pathway to success today for them?
2: Run the football, take some pressure off of John Mateer. They only averaged about 1.9 yard per carry last week against New Mexico.
3: Wow.
2: They've had some injuries on the offensive line. They got the center back, but offensive tackle Michael Fasusi is going to be out again with a shoulder injury. Mateer's getting too much pressure. He hasn't been great, 3 interceptions and 5 sacks already. He's been pressured on about 35% of his dropbacks. There's been some reports out of Norman this week that they may be going back more to Arbuckle's air raid roots. You know, I don't know, you can make a change in week 4 that quickly, but it's going to be tough against a Georgia defense that's been pretty good so far, albeit against pretty lackluster competition.
4: Well, in this one, given all those problems with John Mateer, what does he have to do specifically today in order to move the ball in ways that they couldn't do against Michigan?
2: Yeah, Trevor, I think just extend plays, and that's been something that Georgia, as good as they've been on defense under Kirby Smart, that's something that's hampered them in the past, that has been a trouble spot for them, is containing mobile quarterbacks. We saw it in the CFP quarterfinals in New Orleans last year against Trinidad Chambliss from Ole Miss. I don't know that Mateer extends plays quite as well as Chambliss, who does it better than anybody. But, just avoid turnovers. They've been plagued by turnovers. They've been plagued by too many penalties. But they got to get something going because I think the Sooner Schooners covered more ground than the OU offense the last 2 weeks.
3: That's all. How can I follow that up?
2: I've been saving that one. I'm sorry.
3: Yeah, no.
1: Totally good, Slavo.
3: I'm totally stealing it for later, just so you know. So I appreciate it, my man. Yeah. When you think about Georgia, yes, they've been winning dominant fashion, but they've been winning on the ground in a way that we've seen before. I believe in Gunnar Stockton as a competitor, as a thrower, as a great quarterback, but do we know enough yet about just their skill group, right, and what they can potentially do offensively? What do you think about just that topic for this football team?
2: Yeah, I've been a believer in Gunner for a long time. I mean, I like any dude that drives an 84 Ford F-150
3: no
2: square
3: doubt.
2: Body with no air conditioning.
3: Yeah.
2: And a manual transmission, by the way. He's tough. He's got 7 incompletions, I think, and 9 touchdowns so far, but it's against Tennessee State, a bad Western Kentucky team that's usually pretty good, and Arkansas, who's just atrocious right now. But, they've got the tight ends more involved in the offense, which they should, because they've probably got 4 or 5 guys in that tight end room that are going to play in the NFL. That's how deep they are. They've been hampered by a couple injuries at receiver. They brought in Isaiah Canyon from Georgia Tech, who they thought was going to be their big target on the perimeter, and especially in the red zone. He has leg bruise, deep bruise in his leg. He's going to be a game time decision today. But I think Georgia fans want to see more out of the downfield passing game. They've gotten Craig Dandridge, a freshman out of Memphis, involved. He's shown some things. Sakobe White-Helton has shown an extra gear again against lesser competition. But those guys got to step up for this offense to really be complete. But look, They're leading the FBS in scoring, and they're running the ball well. Nate Frazier's got a rib injury; he's questionable, but I think he's run more aggressively this year. He's won, and he's made better cuts and better vision. So we'll see what happens. But this, as bad as OU has been on offense, they're pretty damn good on defense.
1: Yeah, you mentioned the offense averaging 3.3 yards per carry. Would be their fewest in the last 30 years, averaging just 4.8 yards per play on first down. That's 122nd out of 138 FBS teams. We got some updates coming to you in just a little bit, but last one here for Schlabach.

0: Mark, Oklahoma, you look at their schedule. They just lost to Michigan. They look bad against New Mexico. If they look bad today, if they aren't competitive today, how bad can this get for the Sooners, and what does that mean?
1: Well, I don't think Brent Venables is in trouble by any stretch of the imagination. The question is, does he make a change midseason with his offensive play caller again? You know, he brought in Ben Arbuckle and Mateer from Washington State and thought that it would be a seamless transition. A buddy of mine talked to Barry Switzer earlier in the week. He suggested they put that big, strong quarterback in the wishbone and go.
0: Mm-hmm. Let's go. That's why wouldn't Barry Switzer advise that? That's it.
2: I kind of like it, though. I would like to see what it looks like. Compared to what we've seen, why not?
3: Mark, that's about the only thing Barry Switzer did with his teams at Oklahoma.
0: That's what I mean.
3: That wouldn't get this year's team arrested.
2: Well. Yeah.
3: Yeah.
0: Hey, plenty of Orange Bowls going that way. Oklahoma 3-for-17 on third and longs. That's 3rd and 7 to go. So we'll see how many of those situations they're in. Mark, thanks so much for doing it. Appreciate it.
1: Have a great day. Thanks, guys.
0: Got an update for you from Columbus.
4: Illinois at number 7, Ohio State.
0: Folks, Jeremiah Smith cannot be single covered.
2: No, sir.
0: The move that he made after he caught this football, Trevor Maddich, is one that will be replayed time and again. It's almost like, you remember the Barry Sanders run where he kind of goes and makes a pivot and the defensive back gets turned around? Well, that's what happened to the Illinois defensive back.
2: Yeah.
0: Julian Sand to Jeremiah Smith, 72 yards and a touchdown. It's 14-0 Buckeyes.
3: Yeah, as Smith approached the goal line, he veered to his left. The defensive back turned to his left to try to kind of run that way down the field with him. Then Smith veered to his right, and the defensive back turned back to his right to run that way towards the goal line with him. Then Smith veered back to his left, and the defensive back veered back to his left. But at this point, they were around the 5-yard line. So Smith just jogged into the end zone off to the left, and the defensive back, I think, is still dizzy.
0: 4 catches, 123 yards, and 2 touchdowns. I get the whole Trinidad Chambliss, the best player in college football. Do people just forget how good Jeremiah Smith is? Like, pound for pound, the player that he is. No, he doesn't touch the ball every play. But when he touches it, he makes plays, and he's the best receiver in college football. And I would go so far as to say the best player in college football. No, he might not get taken number one overall in the draft. That's tough for wide receivers to do, Simsy. But if there's one that could do it, it's him. He's amazing.
2: Pick him number one. I don't even care if you have CeeDee Lamb and George Pickens on your roster. Still take him and add it to Dak Prescott and that all. You know, like, he is just phenomenal with the football. And you know really what it is, Schick? I think we've just got so accustomed to how good he is
0: that it's just third year in college football.
2: Yeah,
0: right?
2: Exactly. Yeah. And it's kind of like, you know, we just lost sight of how special it is. And only till he's gone will Ohio State be like, you know what? That guy, Jeremiah Smith, he was pretty good. You remember he used to do this and this? Hey, young freshman, why can't you do that? Well, coach, because I'm not Jeremiah Smith. So that's what's just beautiful about such a talented football player like that. It's just hard to really encapsulate how good someone is and how much it means to you until he's gone. And when he's making plays in the NFL, that's when the Ohio State fan base will really realize how good this dude is. Right, Trevor?
3: Yeah, and you know who realizes it now is his poor opponents. It is so unfortunate for these guys, because it's one thing to be on the other guy's highlight reel. It's another thing to be on the other guy's highlight reel being utterly humiliated by the guy with the highlight reel. And that is what he does. I mean, it's like he's a man among boys. And the highlight reel, I mean, that's as a player, that's what you're thinking of. You give up a touchdown pass to the guy. Well, a lot of people do. But how awful are you going to look on SportsCenter Top 10, giving up that touchdown?
0: He was the third Heisman favorite at around plus 1,000, plus 1,100 going into this week. If he hangs two Bills in receiving yards today with maybe another touchdown, those odds are going to become much, much shorter. Let's get an update here from the Bluegrass State.
4: Wake Forest at number 16, Louisville.
0: Louisville completes an 11-play, 75-yard drive. And

0: Just under 6 minutes. Matt Sims, Lincoln Keene holds, takes it from 5 yards out. 21 seconds left in the first quarter. It's 7-0 Cardinals.
1: Love the play design here by Jeff Fromm and this Louisville offense. Right before the snap, they shift. They make a lot of movements on the offensive side of the football. They spread the Wake Forest defense out. And then they just have Lincoln Keenholz run around the right edge of the defense. Great blocking by the receivers on the outside in those one-on-one situations. Now the team knows how good Lincoln is running the football. And you see the offensive line, the receivers, everyone doing everything they can to scratch and call it a block for their guy down the field. Fantastic play design there in the low red zone. And this is the type of stuff that's going to give defenses fits because of his athleticism in that low red area.
0: It is 7-3, Texas with the lead over Tennessee. Tennessee has the football, third down and 12 at their own 40-yard line. On the previous possession, Texas, Arch Manning was sacked, picked up some yards on second down. On third down, he threw for the first down, but he was over the line of scrimmage when he threw it, so they had to punt. And now a sack of Faison Brandon, and Tennessee is going to have to punt this football away. Coming up next, we'll let you know. Simsy, go ahead, weigh in.
1: Yeah, just another opportunity there in third down situation where a deep in cut there by Tennessee, wide open over the middle. Faison chooses not to throw it right now, so the young quarterback still getting adjusted to just this environment and trying to play careful, but there are opportunities right now for Tennessee in the passing attack.
0: We are presented by Progressive Insurance, and College Game Day on ESPN Radio is built by the Home Depot. Up next, Texas with a 7-3 lead. They have the football at their own 34-yard line to start Arch Manning's next drive. We'll let you know how that goes. Plus, Illinois on Ohio State's side of the 50. How does that drive finish? It's 14-0 Buckeyes. This is College Game Day.
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6: 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Matt Schick, Matt Sims, and Trevor Maddich. And what a throw by Arch Manning. Matt Sims, what did you see?
7: First of all, I thought you weren't going to make it back from the little boys' room in time. I was excited to bring us back from break there, and then you
6: never
7: sat
6: let
7: down.
6: You happen. No, never let it happen.
7: You did. You know, I'm the backup quarterback. That was like, oh my god, the starter's a little banged up. I got a chance. Oh no, he's back. But you're right, Arch Manning. Beautiful corner throw. Great protection in the pocket. Finds Jermaine Bishop Jr. for a 29-yard completion. And you just, Schick, you can't even hand this ball off as good as that throw was on the sideline there to set up the low red zone area. But I must say, the Tennessee defensive front, it's legit. They're disruptive. They're playing some good football. So really doing some good things, but very good throw right there by Arch Manning to set them up in the low red.
6: Let's get an update here, and we'll finish that drive here for Texas. They've got a second down and goal. How about an update from Columbus, Ohio?
2: Illinois at number 7, Ohio State.
6: It is 14-7, Ohio State, Trevor Maddich. You just had Illinois with a 6-play, 75-yard drive, capped off by a 22-yard touchdown run.
8: It was a fast start for the Buckeyes. Two quick touchdown passes to Jeremiah Smith. 14-0, and in Illinois refused to go away. They ripped off a 37-yard run, then a 21-yard pass, then a 22-yard touchdown run by Anderson, and they just gouged the Ohio State defense. I mean, the Buckeyes must be stunned, but I don't think Illinois is. I mean, Illinois is like, we need big plays to win this game, and they got big plays to score that touchdown.
6: Jordan Anderson with the 22-yard touchdown run. Aiden Loffrey has a 37-yard run today. So the run game kind of gashing Ohio State a little bit. Buckeyes getting the ball back. End of the first quarter. We are through one quarter of play in Knoxville as well. Still 7-3 Texas. They have a goal-to-go situation when they come back. Wake Forest and Gio Lopez with an incomplete pass on first down and 10. They trail Louisville 7-3. They are just beginning the second quarter. Elsewhere here in college football, Colorado with that 3-0 lead on Baylor. It has turned into a punt fest. No one able to do anything inside their opponent's 30-yard line. It is still 3-0. Actually, Baylor just got a field goal. They are tied at 3, and Baylor now has the football at their own 20-yard line. That game can be seen on ESPN2. 12 minutes to go in the second quarter. Mason Heinschel for Pittsburgh has 2 passing touchdowns. They lead Bucknell 14-0. That's on ACC Network Extra. And Matt Sims, Virginia Tech on ACC Network, still scoreless here at Boston College. How much of this is the weather? How much of this is just offensive ineptitude?
7: Yeah, I think it's, that's a good point, Schick. I think it might be a little bit of both in this situation, but I do think the weather is playing a huge factor in it. I mean, it is a sloppy day up there in Boston, and you could just see it on the television screen. I think both quarterbacks, too, are struggling with just controlling the football. Few occasions, too, where you've seen, like, almost disastrous fumbles that have been just avoided, and you're exactly right. Both offenses right now struggling to create any rhythm, but

0: oddly enough, Boston College, pretty efficient on the ground right now with 70 yards rushing. Look for them to continue to lean into their rushing attack to win field position in this one.
1: Colorado State led UTSA 14-0. UTSA with a 75-yard drive, 14-7. Henderson with a 13-yard touchdown run, 14-all.
0: Ooh.
1: And then a four-play 57-yard drive capped off by a 27-yard touchdown pass, 21-14. UTSA.
0: Bing, bang, just like that.
1: That is in the first quarter. 35 first quarter points scored there between UTSA and Colorado State. It's going to be a third down and 5 here at the Tennessee 7, or is it goal to go coming up here in the second quarter here as we start here, Sims? What do we have here between Texas and Tennessee? That game's on ABC as they come back from break here.
0: Yeah, second and 5 situation here for the Texas Longhorns in the low red area. The play before, Arch Manning was sacked in the backfield. Cam Coleman did a great job, right? Xavier Gilliam all over it there in the backfield of the Texas offense. Gilliam right now for the Tennessee Vols playing really good football, holding the trenches, being aggressive, and really impressed so far with this Tennessee front, how they've been able to hang in this football game.
1: Trevor, what have you seen so far here with these two teams? It's a four-point game, and now Texas has the football. It's third down and goal, and a pass off to the side, and it's just a quick game, right? Arch Manning, not a big throw the football down the field guy, only does it a few times a game, but there is a lot of, you know, run passings that are kind of extensions of runs here with just passes into the flat.
2: A big part of that is because defenses are keeping safeties deep to take away the deep passes. I mean, they read all the press clippings about receiver Cam Coleman transferring from Auburn to Texas to go with another speedster, Ryan Wingo. So everybody expects Texas to throw it deep, so everybody keeps their safeties deep. And the problem for Texas is that they've been inconsistent in hitting the short and intermediate passes. Sometimes Arch would just miss a guy. Sometimes he'd hit a guy and he'd drop the ball. And so a lot of the book on Texas this year is let them have a lot of short plays. They will eventually make a mistake as long as you don't give them a gouge play. Well, on this drive, they got down to the 7-yard line on third down and threw that little swing pass out to the right, only gained 2. So they lined up for a field goal on that one. But it was the 29-yard pass deep to Bishop that was the vertical play.
1: Field goal.
3: 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Now they collide, knowing one of them will leave with a devastating 0-2 conference start. 23rd-ranked Texas A&M at 10th-ranked LSU. 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
23: I'm Dave Mager. Arch Manning completed his first seven passes for 120 yards, and Texas leads Tennessee 10-3 early second quarter. Relique Brown, 9-yard touchdown run on the opening drive. It's on ABC. Jeremiah Smith, 2 touchdown catches, including a 72-yarder early second quarter. Ohio State 14, Illinois 7. Smith on the year, 25 catches for 523 yards, 5 touchdowns in 4 games. Wake Forest takes the lead on a Ty Clark 6-yard touchdown run, and the Demon Deacons lead Louisville 10-7 second quarter. It's on ESPN. Colorado and Baylor tied at 3 second quarter. Virginia Tech and Boston College scoreless in the second in the rain. Coming up on ESPN Radio and the ESPN app, Wisconsin at 3-0 Penn State with the pregame at 4:30 Eastern, followed by Texas A&M at LSU. It's also on ABC. Baseball, the White Sox stayed one game back of Cleveland in the AL Central as Munetaka Murakami went deep twice against Colorado, this time in the seventh.
24: The 1-0 is hit in the air a ton the other way. Left center, number 2 tonight. Number 35 for Munay.
23: And Casper, ESPN 1000 tonight. Davis Martin for the White Sox against the Rockies. Tanner Bibee for Cleveland at Kansas City. That game on ESPN Radio with the pregame at 6:30 Eastern. Phillies hosting Tampa Bay, Arizona at San Diego. Philly by 1 over Arizona for the final playoff spot.
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8: There is so much happening right now. Big news out of Knoxville we'll get to here in just a moment. Matt Schick, Matt Sims, and Trevor Maddich. Wake Forest has regained the lead on Louisville. Ty Clark III with a six-yard touchdown run, seven plays, 75-yard drive. They lead 16th-ranked Louisville a week after Louisville took down SMU at home. They're trailing by three at home. That game can be seen on ESPN. 13 minutes to go in the first half. Colorado was just stuffed on fourth and inches at midfield, so Baylor has the football first and 10 at the Colorado 48-yard line. 21-0 Texas Tech, as they have a lead over Sam Houston. That is in the first half. But Matt Sims, the big story has to do with what's going on in Tennessee right now. Texas has a 10-3 lead. Tennessee certainly doesn't want to lose this game, but they may have lost their starting quarterback.
9: Yeah, they may have lost their starting quarterback to what appears to me as a potential AC injury, right? An AC joint injury was essentially where your arm and shoulder connect, right, in that area. And he landed very hard on his right shoulder, his throwing shoulder, as he got pinned to the ground by a Texas defender. So Faison is right now in the medical tent, got pinned to the ground as he was going down on a quarterback design run. McIntyre went in for the next play, took a sack. But right now, Tennessee without their signal caller in this football game, and we'll see if he returns, but a shoulder injury to his throwing arm.
10: George McIntyre, a very different kind of quarterback than Faison Brandon. Brandon is much more mobile, although McIntyre can move some, but McIntyre is more like Peyton Manning up in the skybox right now. He's a tall pocket passer, very talented, kid out of Nashville, highly recruited, but not a lot of experience. So this will be a different style that Tennessee's offense will have to transition to, because the mobile quarterback effects won't be available as much.
8: He's played in two games this year, got some time in the win over Kennesaw State last week, was in the second half of the season opener against Furman, where he was 5 of 7 passing for 56 yards. Sims, before we get to our guest, I know you weren't thrilled with the first play call that they gave McIntyre there as he came in.
9: Yeah, I just thought it was one of those, like, you know, we're wasting plays. You know, so Josh Heupel just calls, it's just all go, or a dancer, as we would call it. And everyone's just running straight down the field. And Texas is playing a soft zone. So he essentially set up his quarterback for failure in his first rep of the game of like, hey, go throw a soft go route versus coverage that's expecting the go. So I didn't like that choice, and thought that was a wasted play and a bad play call for a young kid who's getting into the biggest moment of his life, right? Find an easy completion or hand the football off and punt, but don't set up a quarterback to get sacked for no reason.
8: Meanwhile, Arch Manning is 9 of 11 passing for 127 yards. He's facing a second down and 6 near midfield. 10-3, number 1 Texas with the lead over number 14 Tennessee. Matt Schick, Matt Sims, and Trevor Maddich here on College Game Day on ESPN Radio. Arch Manning just threw an interception inside the 5-yard line. Sims, I know we got to get to Dave Wilson, our guest, but give us a quick breakdown of what just happened.
9: Yeah, so very simple concept, a post with a sail underneath it, or a deep out route by the Texas offense. Single safety middle defense by Tennessee, so that middle safety is right dead center underneath the goalpost. Arch Manning throws it up. It's 2-on-1, 2 Tennessee guys versus the 1 Texas receiver. Come up with a big-time interception there for the turnover.
8: 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Dave Wilson does some great stuff on ESPN.com. ESPN College Football Reporter joins us on site. He is in Baton Rouge for tonight's Texas A&M LSU matchup. Both of these teams need a win. Both of these teams coming off losses. Dave Wilson, how would you just compare the two psyches going into this game?
2: You know, it's funny you say the word psyche, because it's the one thing that I think about the most for last week, especially for A&M. I think LSU knew going back to Ole Miss was going to be emotional. It was going to be all about Kiffin. They knew that Ole Miss had a really good team. I think the difference is that, you know, this was a psyche game for A&M last year, who came in here as number three and beat LSU at home, which ended a home a home winning streak in this series going back like 7 years, and really kind of upset everything and validated the Aggies. Now, what happened last week against Kentucky is sort of the thing that shook them. You know, it's not just that they lost, it's the way they lost. They were really kind of dominated. Kentucky ran the ball on them really well in the second half. Marcel Reed sort of looked like he had regressed. And so I think coming back here, where Reed has had two really good games against LSU in his first two attempts, it's really about that and how the Aggies will respond.
10: But Reed's been up and down, hasn't he? And there's been kind of a lack of confidence in him among a lot of the Texas A&M fans. Mike Elko says that he still has confidence in Reed. What does Reed need to do against LSU in order to regain that confidence from the fans?
2: You know, it's so interesting. I live in Austin. I cover a lot of Texas games. I cover a lot of A&M games. It feels like there's a very similar thing between Arch Manning and Marcel Reed both, where they have moments where they look unbelievable, and then they have moments where they just completely miss wide open receivers. And there's a mental component. Both coaches, Sarkisian and Elko, both talk a lot about them pressing and mental and aiming. And I think that's what's been really interesting for Marcel Reed has been, you know, to come off the bench against LSU and lead them to a win and kind of become the new guy, and then go in here last year and have two touchdowns rushing and two throwing. You know, maybe this is what he needs. This is a place where he has had some success against Blake Baker's defenses. But I think the fact that, you know, I think he missed eight of 16 open receivers last week. On pressure, he was 4 of 14 with an interception. On passes beyond the line of scrimmage for the whole season, he's only completing 52% of his throws. It's really, you know, they have not been explosive at all on offense. I do know they have a new play caller in Holman Wiggins. This is his first year. So I think it's kind of a what is going to happen when they get into Tiger Stadium on a Saturday night in a really raucous environment. Does he rise to the occasion, or do the struggles continue?
8: We heard Lane Kiffin this week opine on the 9-game conference schedule. They're certainly beat up. They're only one game in, but Tre'Davious Green is out. How would you characterize the LSU injury situation?
2: Yeah, I think that the Tre'Davious Green is obviously has been such a great weapon for them this year. I do think, you know, I don't know the depth of their injury situation, but I do think that they have to like the matchup right now, and they have to like the fact that even though they've struggled a little bit up front, the Aggies have struggled to get a little pressure as well. And so I think there is the same thing. They have the same issue with Sam Levitt throwing a lot of interceptions that they've had. And so I think the home game, coming home and getting the fans and behind them and all that is going to be really important.
8: Dave Wilson joining us here, LSU, Texas A&M. Do you get a sense on which team needs this more? I mean, LSU, clearly they're at home. But what's the concern here? I guess a second question. I'll erase the first. Texas A&M losing this game. They're an 8.5-point underdog. We could be looking very well at the top 10 team that finishes the season unranked. What's the level of concern there?
2: Well, right. I mean, when you talk about psyche, that is the psyche of Aggie fans. I mean, this has been a long history of a school that had all the resources and all the money and had all the players, and they have these things. Now, that's what last year felt like. Maybe that cycle was breaking, and Mike Elko had done such a tremendous job, and he would continually say, I don't want to talk about the past. I don't want to talk about the history. None of that happened while I was here. And then to rattle off that winning streak and then lose to Texas, and then to have Marcel Reed throw an interception at the end of a game in a college football playoff game at home against Miami, you know, all of a sudden that season ended with a familiar feeling of disappointment. And to come out this year and have a top 10 season, top 10 ranking, and then lose to an unranked team at home, there starts to be this this sort of crisis of confidence. I mean, the TexAgs message board is legendary, right? It's one of the biggest independent sites out there. And last week it was like people were comparing that game to Dennis Franchione's 77-0 loss to Oklahoma. And they were saying, it's already over. Now we're back. You know, we're going to have to find the next guy. And I think that that is so remarkable. I think in a lot of ways, A&M had so much higher expectations. I mean, obviously the excitement for LSU is there to have Lane Kiffin, to have all these transfers, but nobody knows exactly how that's going to work. A&M had the taste that they had gotten over the hump and had a competent program, and they felt like this was a big year for them. I think in a lot of ways A&M does need this more. Now, they know this is a road game, and LSU doesn't often lose at home at night. But I also think that nobody's really realistic in college football anymore. And I think in a lot of ways that's a really big deal right now to see how the Aggies respond and what this season ends up being.
8: 7:30 p.m. Eastern on ABC. It's tonight. It's Texas A&M at LSU. Dave Wilson will be there covering it for ESPN. Thanks, Dave.
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0: Wake Forest at number 16, Louisville.
8: Lincoln Kienholz with his second rushing touchdown of the day. It's 14-10, Louisville. Matt Sims, Kienholz getting it done with his legs again.
9: Getting his done with the legs, 11 plays, 75 yards, 6 minutes off the clock, and just great balance. A little of everything from Lincoln on this. Short completions, accurate, quick decision-making as well within this offense. And then again, in the low red zone area, using his legs, right, as a weapon, getting that extra blocker, gets around the edge for another touchdown.
8: Coming up next, Tennessee and George McIntyre. The latest there with the starting quarterback, Faison Brandon, is out. The backup is in, and Tennessee just got backed up. It's College Game Day on ESPN Radio, presented by Progressive Insurance. Matt, Trevor, and Matt rolling throughout the afternoon.
0: 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Texas A&M and LSU are both looking to bounce back from crushing Week 3 losses. Now they collide, knowing one of them will leave with a devastating 0-2 conference start. 23rd-ranked Texas A&M at 10th-ranked LSU. 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
8: Tennessee had a golden opportunity against number one Texas to come up with the football. Matt Sims, what happened?
9: Yeah, snap goes over Arch Manning's head. He's in shotgun. There's a scramble for the football, and somehow Arch is able to get back on the football with three Tennessee volunteers right around. So really escaped a dangerous situation, the Texas Longhorns there, with that high snap and a missed opportunity by the Tennessee Volunteers defense to capitalize there.
8: Arch Manning just tried to run on a third and very, very long. He picked up about 20 yards, but it wasn't enough for the first down. It's a fourth down. Looks like they're going to punt here. Matt Schick, yeah. Matt Sims, Trevor Manich here on College Game Day on ESPN Radio, presented by Progressive Insurance, and College Game Day on ESPN Radio is built by the Home Depot. How about an update from Louisville?
18: Wake Forest at number 16, Louisville.
8: Gio Lopez with a 77-yard touchdown pass to Carlos Hernandez. Trevor Maddich, Carlos Hernandez, former transfer from Washington State. He played for Jake Dickert there. He comes over to Wake Forest. Great connection there with Lopez. He's a future pro. And speaking, of course, of Hernandez, Jake Dickert's team continues to fight, and they regain the lead over Louisville.
10: Hernandez lined up white right. And went up the field a little bit, then kind of bent inside. Not exactly a post, but he kind of bent inside. The corner for Louisville announced to Gio Lopez where he needed to throw the ball because he had outside leverage on the receiver, Hernandez, and he was pointing to the safeties. He's going deep. You guys have to pick him up. The safeties didn't see that communication. They stayed up for the shorter crossing routes, and Hernandez just ran right behind everybody. It was a busted coverage, but that corner was basically telling Gio Lopez, in addition to his safeties, this is where the danger is. It was a beautiful throw and catch, and it was as easy a 77-yard touchdown as they'll have.
8: Louisville now trails in this one 17-14, 5:49 to go in this second quarter. Wake Forest favored by about 12.5. Jake Dickert's club, man. Buy stock in Jake Dickert. That guy is a current star and a future star. Baylor leads Colorado 10-3. They have the football at their own 18-yard line. And let's get an update here from Columbus, Ohio.
18: Illinois at number 7, Ohio State.
8: If there was any doubt, folks, Jeremiah Smith with his third receiving touchdown of the day. 6 catches, 132 yards, Trevor Maddich, and 3 touchdowns. They reviewed it. 1 foot was out, but not before the other foot was in. A nice throw there where only he could catch it. Julian saying now 15 of 20 passing, and 6 of those 15 completions have gone to Jeremiah Smith, and 3 of them for touchdowns.
10: It was a short pass to the right side of the end zone, right on the sideline. Man coverage draped all over him. The ball came in on Smith's right shoulder, and he didn't really have his hands on it because the defender was basically mauling him. And so he kind of got his forearm on the ball, pinned it against his shoulder and his face. He kind of caught the ball with his face. Now the defender is still trying to maul him, and Smith has the wherewithal to get his foot down in bounds just before the other foot came down out of bounds. And then he was able to secure the ball as he was going to the ground. Because even if he makes that catch and gets a foot down, if he falls to the ground and loses control, it's an incomplete pass. So he still has the ball pinned with his forearm to his shoulder and his face while he's going to the ground. And he puts his other hand, his left hand, up on the ball just before he hit the ground to secure it. And it's a touchdown. It was a beautiful physical catch and toe tap by Jeremiah Smith.
19: Was it ruled a touchdown on the field, though, when it happened live? It was. Yes. Okay. Because when I watched the replay of it, I question where possession was made in comparison to the footwork there. And I just don't think it was clear enough for them to overturn it. But I just want to make that note about that play because I thought it was a little tighter than previously thought.
10: Yeah, what the replay officials would have looked at is the forearm pinning it against his shoulder and his face. Now, is the ball moving? Nope, the ball didn't move. He pinned it there, and so it was possession of the ball.
20: Folks, I got to get you this update. You're going to love this. An update here from Lubbock.
21: Sam Houston at number 11, Texas Tech.
20: Something you don't see very often. Austin Romain, linebacker for Texas Tech. A pick six for a touchdown. 2 seconds later, Austin Romain, another pick six for a touchdown. Back-to-back plays, back-to-back pick sixes for Romain. Texas Tech, Trevor Maddich with a 21-7 lead over Sam Houston. I don't know why he couldn't do three in a row. He's just not very good.
10: Yeah, well, if he doesn't do two in a row next week, what happened to him? What's wrong with the guy? I mean, that's... The first one was just a terrible, terrible pass right to him. He is almost surprised to take it in. And the second one was a nice catch and returning it in for a touchdown. I mean, it looked to me like the defensive play call put him in position where the defensive coordinator anticipated the ball to go because the ball went right to him.
20: 21-7, number 11 Texas Tech with the lead over Sam Houston. Matt Schick, Matt Sims, and Trevor Maddich. Right now, a third down and one for George McIntyre and Tennessee. The handoff, they do get the first down. So it'll be first and 10 at their own roughly 25-30-yard line with 7 minutes to go. Sims, I know we got a break here in about a minute here, but how do you make things a little bit easier for this quarterback?
19: Yeah, for right now, one thing is this. Faison is back into the game, so they got their starting quarterback back in there, and already he's broken contain of the Texas pass rush and broke out there for 11-yard run and scramble there, and that's really what it's going to have to be. Faison, because being young and just getting used to this environment, play backyard ball for a little bit, get into the game that way, and for Heupel, try to press the tempo and get the football out of your hands quickly. Don't take sacks like he just did in that last play.
10: And that's what they didn't have with George McIntyre. This time, Faison broke out to the right to beat pressure coming from that side.
19: Yeah.
10: And he was fast enough to get to the edge, whereas George McIntyre tried to break out to the right on an earlier drive, and he wasn't fast enough to break contain, and he had to throw it away.
20: You go from thinking your starting quarterback, your freshman starting quarterback sensation is going to be out, and then he's back in after he was hit, and now he's brought down for a sack, so it'll be second down and long. Texas with a 10-3 lead on Tennessee. Buckeyes in the Illibuck Trophy game. Ohio State leads Illinois 21-7. Jeremiah Smith, the story of the day. 6 catches, 132 yards, and 3 touchdowns. Wake Forest with a 17-14 edge on number 16 Louisville. That game 4.5 minutes to go in the second quarter. And Baylor leads Colorado 10-3. Colorado with the football, 2nd and 11 at their own 9-yard line. 2 minutes to go in the first half. That game is on ESPN at 2. More updates. We'll see if Faison Brandon can deliver some points here for Tennessee next.
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35: I'm Dave Mager. NFL field director Nick Pappas says the field in Rio has passed all testing for the Cowboys and Ravens Sunday. The players' union is worried about loose turf leading to slippage. Injured reserve for Indianapolis wide receiver Alex Pierce with a sore heel. He'll miss at least four games. College football, Jeremiah Smith, three touchdown catches, including a 72-yarder. That's sixth on the year. In late second quarter, Ohio State 21, Illinois 7. Arch Manning intercepted on a second quarter deep ball by cornerback Kian Lee of Tennessee. And late in the second, it's Texas 10, Tennessee 3. Vols quarterback Faison Brandon left the game with an apparent shoulder injury. It's on ABC. Louisville takes the lead on a 6-yard touchdown run by quarterback Lincoln Kienholz. Wake Forest takes it back as Gio Lopez finds Carlos Hernandez for a 77-yard touchdown pass. And the Demon Deacons lead Louisville 17-14, second quarter. It's on ESPN. Halftime, Virginia Tech 3, Boston College nothing. Baseball, it's Philadelphia by one game over Arizona for the final playoff spot in the NL. Phillies manager Don Mattingly.
36: Well, I guess I'd rather be in our spot than theirs. Because we can still control our own destiny.
35: Tonight, Phillies hosting Tampa Bay, Arizona at San Diego. At 42, Toronto pitcher Max Scherzer says he'll wait until the offseason to decide if he'll return for a 20th Major League season.
0: Hey, it's resident Super Bowl champ Chris Kennedy coming up Monday, week three in the NFL to week four in college football. I'll recap it all in my Upon Further Review at 7 a.m. Eastern. 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
4: Every once in a while, we have grow-up moments, meaning grow up, dude. You're a college athlete. Figure it out. Don't be an idiot. Matt Sims, we just had one of those in the Texas-Tennessee game.
6: Yeah, Colin Simmons gets chipped by the tight end, wins the one-on-one there against the tackle of Tennessee, gets the sack, and then, yeah, just an inappropriate gesture of a sack celebration that really, we don't even need to explain in any greater detail.
4: He pretends to urinate on the field, basically.
6: I mean, yes. And like, you know, hey, I understand we have a lot of celebrations and we have a lot of fun with all that. There is a line, and I feel like that's one where, hey, we can do better. We can do better. We can ask our young athletes, right, who are models for our community and for young football players out there. We can do better than that celebration.
4: Trevor Maddich, Matt Sims here on College Game Day on ESPN Radio. Yeah, it's one of the dumbest things you'll see. And it was a sack. Instead, it's 15 yards. And now Tennessee's driving the football. They got a fourth down here.
6: Yeah.
4: And about 3 yards. And Josh Heupel's got a very important decision to make, Sims.
6: Yeah, he absolutely does. And I feel like this has been a drive, that was built off of course, the unsportsmanlike conduct there by Colin Simmons. Faison did a good job of running for a 10-yard gain earlier, following that. Then Braylon Staley rips off another 10-yard run. Mike Matthews catches a nice football over the middle by Faison Brandon as well. So moving the football, mixing up between run and pass, trying to get Faison outside the pocket on a few different occasions. The Texas defense, though, doing a very good job of undercutting routes, especially in all the movement plays that Tennessee's trying to do. Huge down right here for Tennessee. Curious to see what Heupel dials up. This has to be something that they know is going to create some sort of a mismatch advantage opportunity for them against Will Muschamp.

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1: Defense for the touchdown. Wake Forest 24-14 over Louisville.
2: Robbie Zell, the offensive coordinator there, who came over from South Alabama, reunited with Gio Lopez, where he worked with him and really helped him become a really good portal player when he was at South Alabama before he went to North Carolina. They are reunited there at Wake Forest, and it is working. And Ty Clark, returner from last year, awesome player there for Wake Forest. Jake Dickard's club now with a 10-point lead on Louisville. We talk about these classic letdown spots for college football players. This is one of them. Louisville had the big win last week against SMU at home, and now they come back for a sleepy noon Eastern time kick, and Wake Forest is ready to take it to them. They've got a 10-point lead. Simsy, you know about letdown spots.
1: Yeah.
2: You get a big win or just an emotional outcome the previous week, and then you got to get up for a noon Eastern game.
1: Yeah, absolutely. I know firsthand what that's like because my whole career was a letdown, but either way, you know, in that situation, Lincoln Kienholz, hey, what we love about him, a playmaker, absolutely. He extends a play on the previous drive, and he throws a pass into coverage, trying to make an explosive play. It was one of those where it's like, hey, Lincoln, throw the football out of bounds. Let's punt. Let's play field position. He chooses, of course, to be aggressive. The interception happens, and then great teams, what they do, they cause turnovers, and they make you pay for it, and that's exactly what Wake Forest did.
2: Let's get an update here from Columbus, Ohio.
3: Illinois at number 7, Ohio State.
2: Boy, the look on Brett Bielema's face said it all. They had a good drive going, some good yards, some good gains. It was a 8-play, 50-yard drive, but it was stymied there, and they had to kick a field goal, a 43-yarder with a minute and a half to go. I'm looking at this drive here. I mean, they cut to Brett Bielema after the penultimate play.
1: Yeah.
2: Caden Hauser, incomplete, deep middle. To Trimble on a 3rd-and-7. It was incomplete, thrown down to the 2, Sims. It looks like they might have had an opportunity there to get a touchdown.
1: Yeah, missed opportunity there for him, no doubt. And they really have done a great job, I think, offensively, right, the Fighting Illini, of just creating opportunities, especially on the outside. There's been some open throwing lanes for them to make some explosive plays. They hit a 33-yarder to the back out of the backfield versus man coverage. Cal Valentine, they lost sight of him for whatever reason. That Ohio State linebacker goes right down the sideline for a 33-yard completion. But then after that, just didn't create enough opportunity. A rush for 3 yards. And then after that, a few incompletions, so they settled for the field goal. But Illinois showing some good things and some weaknesses to this Ohio State defense.
2: Oh, my goodness. We need an update from Louisville.
1: Yeah, we do.
3: Wake Forest at number 16, Louisville.
2: 61-yard catch and run by Jaleel Skinner. It was 24-14. He catches the ball at about the 30, and he was running the rest of the way. Did he stay in bounds? Looking at the replay. It's close. It looks like he did. The official was right there.
1: Romo?
2: And gave I don't know, Chip. He gave an emphatic, the official gave an emphatic touchdown signal there. He was like 6 feet away from him, watching his steps the entire way. Jaleel Skinner into the end zone. Think about a momentum killer if you're Wake Forest. You got that 10-point lead. Maybe you're thinking we'll have a double-digit edge going into the locker room, and you give up a play like that with less than 90 seconds to go in the half.
1: Yeah, I mean, and that's the key, right? There 90 seconds to go before half here, and you're feeling confident, you're the road team, you're absolutely just taking the air out of the stadium. Condensed formation by Jeff Brohm and Lincoln Kienholz in this situation. Now, as the receiver presses vertical, the corner just loses sight of how much depth and width that he is giving. The receiver runs right past him down that sideline, and Lincoln hits him perfectly in stride, and that's why they're reviewing it. It looks like he stayed in bounds, but man, it is very, very close. Huge play for the Louisville Cardinals as this turns out to be a touchdown for them.
2: Ohio State back on the move, down, up 11, 21-10. They're favored by 27.5 points in this game. They're trying to score before the end of the half. Jeremiah Smith already with 7 catches. He just caught another one there for about 10 yards. He might have a career day. Yes, receiving yards today, 100.

0: 50 for Jeremiah Smith. Rest of the team, 77. Is there any concern here? We saw this in the game against Texas. He's a great player, but against better teams, can you be so locked in to your number one?
1: No, I mean, well, yes,
0: or you too can. Locked in.
1: Yes, I mean, you can be, but you're right. Like, when you watch them play, you do have the thought of, okay, if it's not Jeremiah Smith's day, like, I know it is 364 days of the year, but what about that one that typically happens in a college football playoff situation? Who else is going to step up for them? We've seen a few different opportunities for guys like McEwen, of course, Chris Henry Jr., Bo Jackson on the backfield, but yeah, it's just, it's not enough. There's just not enough diversity to this offense to accentuating some of the other football players more consistently outside of Jeremiah Smith. So definitely something for us to keep an eye on for sure.
0: Nice catch there by Jackson in the flat and runs it for about 15 yards. Ohio State is on the move. We'll continue to keep you updated there. Less than a minute to go between Texas and Tennessee in the first half. Arch Manning running for a first down, slid well short of it. He's 9 of 11 passing for 127 yards, but one of those receptions, or one of those pass plays, was for 43 yards. So outside of that, it's 8 catches for about 75, 80 yards.
1: Yeah.
0: Sims, it's just, I don't know how good Tennessee's defense is, but I know we've built Arch Manning into something that he's just not yet. And it's hard to tell if it's scheme, if it's Arch, if it's coaching, if it's receivers.
1: It's all
0: what
1: the
0: do you
1: above.
0: See out there?
1: It's all the above. I mean, they're a good team. And I think that's what's interesting too. Like, Sark is labeled as a offensive guru and an offensive mind, but, you know, I think his offense is just okay. You know, I don't watch Sark and be like, oh my God, this guy's really pushing the boundaries of what is possible for the offensive mind. So, like, you know, they're good. I think in certain matchups, you know, they feel pretty confident. But for right now, yeah, Tennessee is really doing a good job, especially in the front seven, of just limiting some of the explosive runs. Again, Sark, I think, abandons the run game way too quickly in big time games. And that's where I feel like there's so much missed opportunity. It's too much about how can we get Arch going? How you get Arch going? Run the football. Dominate the trenches. Then run some play-action passes and give this kid some wide-open throws over the middle because your linebackers are overcommitting. So I think sometimes the button to please the Manning situation sometimes takes away from the overall team's construction and their success. But Arch's done a good job of moving, using his legs, and being active in the pocket. It's a good first half, though, for Tennessee. Really battled hard with their young quarterback and had a few missed opportunities where they should be tied.
0: Officially, it's 15 carries for Texas. 5 of them go to Arch Manning for 15 yards.
1: And their scrambles.
0: Included. Yep, and scrambles. Relique Brown, 7 carries, 19 yards, and a touchdown. Have not seen Hollywood Smothers here yet.
1: Yeah, Matt why? Sims. Why?
0: He was questionable coming in, but then they said he's going to play, and now you wonder, all right, is he going to play at all?
1: Is it, and that's the thing. Like, if he's dressed, man, I need to see Hollywood out there. I do, because I do think that he is a difference maker, and I do think that he makes the talent of Relique that much better, too, with that 1-2 combo in the backfield. Either way, though, hostile environment, both teams, I think, playing a little close to just being careful early on, especially, and feeling each other out. So we'll see if the second half opens up a little bit more.
0: We're going to turn around some sound for you. Steve Sarkisian is being interviewed at half by Holly Rowe. It's 10-3, and yes, he did do the interview. 10-3, Texas with the lead at the half. You'll hear from that coming up, plus Ohio State, a first and goal situation. Is Jeremiah Smith going to get 4 touchdowns in the first half? The answer next.
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15: Matt Schick, Matt Sims, and Trevor Maddich. We are at halftime of Tennessee and Texas. 10-3 lead here for Texas. Also, Ohio State with a 28-10 lead right now on Illinois. Matt Sims, how did Ohio State extend the lead?
16: Man, Ohio State, as always, just doing what they do best, and that is just working the field, matriculating the ball down the field piece by piece, and just, yeah, good balance attack by Arthur Smith in this offense. An explosive play for 20 yards to, let me just double check this, Nate Roberts, and then they followed up again with a Phillip Bell catch for 23 yards, and then a few plays after that, we get Julian Sain in for a 7-yard touchdown there. So just good balance by the Ohio State offense, mixing up play calls, Arthur Smith doing a good job of keeping the Illini defense off balance.
15: Trevor Maddich, what have you seen here in this first half?
17: Well, what I've seen is Ohio State took Illinois' best punch. Illinois had a touchdown drive where they ripped off a bunch of big plays. I mean, three plays that were 20 or more yards, runs and passes, including a 22-yard touchdown run. And it looked like Illinois was going to come back. Ohio State was up 14-0. Illinois made it 14-7. And the big plays were what happened. The big plays were happening because the

0: safeties were not coming down and blocking off with their run fits the holes that running backs were running through. And then the corners and safeties were not covering. They weren't finishing when the ball was being thrown deep down the field. Some of those plays by Illinois were very tightly covered, but the Illinois receiver finished the play, not the Ohio State defensive back. But since then, Ohio State's defense has clamped down, and Ohio State went back to doing what it does best, which is throw the ball to Jeremiah Smith.
1: Jeremiah Smith, it's been working. 8 catches for 150 yards and 3 touchdowns. 8 seconds to go, 7 seconds to go here in this first half. Second down and 10 for Caden Hauser, trying to put them in field goal range if they can. It's an incomplete pass. Time runs out, and it is 28-10. Ohio State with the lead. We'll see if there's one more second left there on that clock. Meanwhile, Wake Forest with a 24-21 lead on Louisville. We mentioned that 61-yard catch and run for Jahleel Skinner to make it a 3-point game. And now Louisville has the football deep in their own end. It's a 3-point game, and it looks like the time is about to run out, but it's 24-21. Wake Forest with the edge on the Cardinals. Trevor Maddich, this has been a really good football game. And Wake Forest, if you would have said, yeah, you'll have the lead at half, you're a 12-point dog, you'll take it. If you're Louisville, they got a lot of things to clean up here in the second half.
0: Yeah, they absolutely do. And most of that is on defense. Gio Lopez, the Wake Forest quarterback, has been much better than most people expected, better than I expected in this game. He was beat up severely last week against Miami. And the thought coming into this game is that he would be limited in terms of his ability to create on the move. And he hasn't run out of the pocket as much as he normally does, but he's done enough to slow down that pass rush. Then from the pocket, he's completed a tremendous amount of throws down the field. He's averaging about 14 yards per pass attempt and closing in on 200 yards passing. He's got 193 in the first half. And, you know, he's in position right now to be the best quarterback on the field, even though he came in as the most beat up quarterback on the field. And that has been the difference in this game.
1: 24-21. They are at halftime. That game is on ESPN. Wake Forest with the lead on number 16, Louisville. They're at halftime in Waco. Baylor has the 10-3 edge on Colorado. Baylor was favored by 8.5 that game on ESPN2. Pitt was favored by 50+. They have a 35-0 edge on Bucknell. Mason Heinschel with 5 passing touchdowns. He had 7 in a game earlier this season. He's got 5 here today. And Virginia Tech, the second half has started. If you had the under, might as well just cash your tickets. It's 3-0 Virginia Tech with the lead on Boston College. And it looks like Virginia Tech now has the football goal to go inside the Boston College 10-yard line. Toledo leads San Diego State 24-3. That's in the third quarter. And UTSA leads Colorado State at half, 35-21 in the highest scoring half of the afternoon so far. One of the lower scoring halves is happening in Knoxville. Number 1 Texas with a 10-3 lead on number 14 Tennessee. Arch Manning, 9 of 11 passing, 127 yards, and an interception. Steve Sarkisian with Holly Rowe at halftime. Josh Heupel with Laura Rutledge, this courtesy of ABC.
2: Coach, outside of Arch Manning using his legs, the run game has been very difficult to get going. What has to change there to be better at that?
3: We just need to get out of our own way on first downs. It's like bad snap. We don't throw some RPO. So we can just get out of our own way on first down, not have negative plays. We can stay ahead of the chains. We can utilize the run game a little bit more.
2: Thanks, Coach.
3: Thanks, Holly.
2: Laura? All right, thanks, Holly. Coach, you get the ball to start the second half. How can you get more going in the pass game?
4: Yeah, we got to get more going. Some of that's in the run game. Faison's got to settle in the game. Some of his reads here. We got 30 minutes of football, 10-3. Let's go play.
2: All right, thank you, Coach. Thank you.
1: Bam, bam. One question each. No coaches left waiting. Boom, we got them both in. Well done. They're on ABC. Matt Sims, what is the level of concern here for Texas now that, you know, they're about 3.5 games into this season? Do we know what Texas is at this point?
5: No, I don't think that we do. I think that they're still kind of trying to find their way as far as what their rhythm of their offense is. And in that halftime interview right there by Sark, I want to say that I feel like I've heard him say that in his tenure as the head coach at Texas maybe 50 different times at halftime. So, you know, there's something about the fact that they just are never consistent enough with the running attack. They never really try to physically beat you up week after week. The RPO thing, that seems to be a common trend with Arch too. I just feel like Arch doesn't feel that confident with throwing RPOs the way that Sark wants to throw RPOs. So, you know, I look for them to settle in the game a little bit more with just their rushing attack on first down. Maybe some more boots and nakeds to get Arch using his legs. What are your thoughts on that, Trevor?
0: Well, they're trying to stay away from Arch using his legs too much because they don't want him to get beat up. I mean, last year he used his legs a lot and he got beat up. This year they've upgraded the offensive line, the running backs, so that the normal running attack with backs could take over on the ground and rush, and Arch wouldn't have to do so much. In this game, though, Hollywood Smothers is hurt. He's not playing. Relique Brown is only averaging 2.5 yards per carry, about 1.5 yards per carry as a team, and Arch has not been able to make up for that with his arm.
1: Matt Schick, Trevor Maddich, Matt Sims here on College Game Day on ESPN Radio. Again, halftime, number one Texas leads, number 14 Tennessee, 10-3. We'll get you out to the second half here in just a moment. We do have some other games going on. South Alabama, talk about letdown spots. Kentucky beats Texas A&M. Now they trail midway through the second quarter. South Alabama, it's 14-7. The Fighting Will Steins, Kenny Minchie, 11 of 16 passing, 90 yards. Other games getting underway. How's UCLA doing at Maryland? We'll update you on that. It's College Game Day on ESPN Radio.
6: 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Undefeated Penn State puts perfection on the line as Wisconsin comes to Beaver Stadium for their conference openers. Wisconsin at 13th-ranked Penn State. 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
23: I'm Dave Mager. Chicago Bears quarterback Tyson Bagent has cleared concussion protocol and could play Monday against the Eagles. College football halftime scores. Julian Sand, three touchdown throws, plus a late second quarter 7-yard touchdown run. And Ohio State leads Illinois 28-10. Jeremiah Smith, eight catches for 150, including three scores for the year. Smith in four games, 29 catches for 550 yards and six touchdowns. Halftime, Texas 10, Tennessee 3. Arch Manning, 9 of 11 for 127 and a pick. Vols quarterback Faison Brandon left the game with an apparent shoulder injury. It's on ABC. Linebacker Austin Romaine of Texas Tech returns interceptions for touchdowns on back-to-back plays, and Texas Tech leads Sam Houston 21-14. Wake Forest 24, Louisville 21. It's on ESPN. And Texas San Antonio 35, Colorado State 21. Coming up on ESPN Radio and the ESPN app, Wisconsin at Penn State with the pregame at 4:30 Eastern, followed by Texas A&M at LSU. It's also on ABC. It's the Phillies by one game over Arizona for the final playoff spot in the National League. The D-backs jumped on San Diego, who were six in the first three innings last night.
24: Nolan swings, and there it goes. High and deep, left field, number 30, Arenado. Into the second basket of the Western Metal Supply Company.
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25: Hey, it's Michelle Smallman. Coming up Monday, Jalen Hurts and the Eagles head to Chicago looking to stay hot. So can Jalen Hurts continue to silence his doubters? 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
8: Our Saturday is just getting warmed up. Number one, Texas is in a fight at Neyland. It's Tennessee trailing 10-3 at the half. Just a 7-point game. The number one team in the country with the lead. Wake Forest has Louisville on upset alert. Wake Forest was a double-digit underdog. It's 24-21 Wake Forest at the half. While Julian Sand and Jeremiah Smith putting on a show in Columbus. 150 yards receiving for Jeremiah Smith. More than that, with three receiving touchdowns in the first half. Number seven, Ohio State leads Illinois 28-10. Notre Dame and Purdue are just about to kick off. And then at 3:30, Iowa, Michigan, Ole Miss, Florida coming up later on, Oklahoma, Georgia, three games with massive stakes, two ranked-on-ranked showdowns, and the Dogs waiting for the Sooners in Athens. A lot of drama here this afternoon, later on today, and it's begun this morning and this afternoon. Matt Sims, what has struck your eye?
9: Well, first of all, Schick, just give me a quick little, did Air Force One do the flyover today over Tennessee?
8: Air Force One did the flyover at Neyland Stadium right before the game.
9: My God, that mean just that's it. That's the day right there. That's a pretty cool flyover.
8: How awesome is that?
9: Right?
8: How awesome is that?
9: That's pretty special. I didn't actually get to see that because we were preparing for the show, and sometimes you lose sight of some of those things. But like, man, that's a special moment. What's caught my eye? I think I'm just reminded again, Schick, of just how I don't really trust anybody or think there's any front runner of that's the team to beat. I think we got a lot of really good teams, and that's about it. And I really look forward to just seeing how these matchups play out. And I do think that Tennessee has an opportunity to have a big-time win at home, as big as Heupel beating Alabama at home. You know, this is an op for them. They can win this game today.
8: Trevor Maddich, Faison Brandon, 8 of 11 passing, just 34 yards passing. That's 3.1 per attempt. You think about this Tennessee team, Morris and Bishop, the dynamic duo in the backfield, just 12 carries for 48 yards so far. No run longer than 13. Texas's defense is doing a good job. It's just the offense that continues to shoot itself in the foot.
10: Right, and Steve Sarkisian, the head coach, talked about getting out of their own way on first down. They've had five third down attempts. They've only converted one. And part of the reason is that they failed on first down. They keep on getting behind the chains starting on first down. And the running game is a big reason why. They're trying to get that established, but they're not able to get enough consistency. As a team, they're averaging about 1.5 yards per carry. Hollywood Smothers, remember, is their home run hitter. And he is out with injury. He's not playing in this game. And against an offensive line like Tennessee, you need all hands on deck. And that's a big part of the problem. Tennessee is winning on run defense on first down, and that's putting Texas behind the chains.
8: Faison Brandon, again, starting the second half. He missed a series with what appeared to be a shoulder injury, but back in now, and a second down and 10 from their own 17-yard line. On the flip side here with Arch Manning, Mel Kiper Jr. had this to say this week about what Arch Manning needs to do if he has dreams of being the number one pick.
11: The talent is there. I mean, he can move. He's athletic. Cooper, his father, was a wide receiver, not a quarterback. So he can do things with his legs. His arm is outstanding. He's just got to be, as Peyton and Eli were, accurate. And that's where the accuracy, the precise passing, take a little off, put a little on, know how to do that, touch, and then fire that 100-mile-an-hour fastball when you need to, but not all the time. Make it easier for your receivers. Don't make them work so hard. When Coleman had that pick, it was because he had made them work. So for me, it's taking all that talent and just being consistent, leveling it off. And if he can do that, he'll be in the mix to be the number one pick.
9: Yeah, don't buy that at all. I know that he's athletic. I know that he can move. But the arm talent isn't that ridiculous. And if arm talent was ridiculous, I mean, yeah, we should expect to see more accuracy because that's the talent of throwing. So I think Kuiper's breakdown of quarterbacks, which has been sketchy a little bit lately, in my opinion, this is another one that, like, I just don't buy fully. I think he's a good athlete. He has great pedigree. I think he's mentally tough and resilient because being a Manning is a lot, and I understand what that brings. But when it comes down to it, there are a lot of other quarterbacks in the country that are more efficient at throwing to people more consistently than Arch has shown here early on in his career.
10: The problems are the layups. I mean, it's one thing to put the ball into a tight window 20 yards down the field, but there's too many times when the layups are there to be had and Arch would miss it, or he would make the catch way more dramatic than it needs to be, forcing the receiver to stop and contort and reach back so that he doesn't have the opportunity for yards after the catch. And then other times he'd be perfect. He'd be brilliant like he was in the second half, especially the fourth quarter against Ohio State. So which guy is he? In the NFL, accuracy is the price of admission. If you're not consistently accurate, you can't play. And if you can't identify and hit the layups consistently, you can't play in the NFL because you can't afford to get behind the chains in that league. Look at Cam Ward, number one pick in the draft a couple of years ago, led Miami to a terrific season. And he, with the Titans, is really good at breaking out of the pocket and seeing a receiver deep down the field and hitting him, and that makes everybody very excited about him. The problem is the boring plays, the plays that Tom Brady made a career on, knowing where the defense is weak, throwing the ball there, keep the chains moving. Then the big plays will come to you on play action and other opportunities. But this is what Arch has been struggling with. And if I'm an NFL scout, I'm thinking, okay, he's got the pedigree. He's got the mobility. He's got a good enough arm. But I don't see accuracy enough on the layups with consistency. And if he doesn't build that up, he can't play in the league. I'm not just saying he won't be the number one pick. I'm saying he can't play.
9: You know, Schick for me.
2: Yeah, go ahead. That's pretty strong words.
9: It is. And, you know, the thing is, too, is that not to say that he can't play, but he hasn't developed the skill well enough for all of us to continue to project him as a top 10 pick for this year's upcoming draft. And that's where I kind of have to push back against, like, the Mel Kuiper and the other experts that just, like, honestly just throw names out there, especially quarterbacks that are just like, yep, they're just first-rounders just because. I think this draft class of quarterbacks is really not as impressive as people were hyping it up to be as we're playing out the season. I like Dante Moore, all right, but I would have reservations about picking him in the first round of the draft. I think Drew Mestemaker is a guy that'll be on the rise because some of his physical capabilities will translate extremely well to the NFL. Darian Mensah, extremely accurate. One of the most accurate throwers I've ever seen. I would also have reservations about him being a first-round talent quarterback. So, like, sometimes how we evaluate the position, we have to take away the thought of, like, well, you're just one quarterback away. You know, and that's where I feel like we have to remind ourselves that these guys get developed over a longer period of time to be successful in the NFL. And what we're seeing right now is an indication of a lot of these guys have good qualities, but there are still a lot of meat left on the bone as far as how they need to improve and get ready for that next phase of football. Because, yeah, Cam Ward's good, but Cam Ward is getting eaten alive at the NFL level because he needs to do better. What are your thoughts, Trevor, on that?
10: Well, my thoughts are, and by the way, let me clarify this. I'm not saying that blanket statement Arch Manning can't play in the NFL.
9: Oh, no, I didn't mean it.
10: I'm saying that any quarterback, if they can't be consistently accurate on the short and medium throws, they can't play in the NFL. And Arch has been inconsistent too much. So that is what I'm saying there.
9: And a good example of that is Anthony Richardson of Florida, who did have the athleticism and all those things, but missed so many easy completions throughout his career, and that's what's hindered him in his growth in the NFL.
10: Yeah, I did a breakdown on him after the Utah game. The last year he was at Florida, everybody thought he was amazing because he led the game-winning touchdown drive. I watched that drive, and it wasn't good Richardson. It was bad defense. I mean, the defense would be – somebody would lose contain, somebody else would be out of their gap, and he just went through holes that your grandmother could run through, for goodness sake. Not to say that he didn't make the play. He did, but the key is that he – took advantage of some defense that wasn't there. And so he would make those great, spectacular plays down the field, and then he would not be able to finish it up with consistency, and that's what hurt him in the NFL.
8: Is a third down and five. Arch Manning was sacked, and so they have to punt, and then Tennessee has just tied the game. Mr. Matt Sims, what happened?
9: Coach, I'm Trevor, great breakdown, by the way. And
8: you listened to half of it.
9: I listened to half of it, and then I can't lie, I totally blacked out, because as the ball was punted, I was thinking about what I was going to add to the conversation that we're having, and I was just thinking to myself, somebody's got to do something to help Tennessee, to help this young quarterback, because it's not going to happen from him yet. He needs assistance. And my God, did it happen. Quay Moss with a 57-yard punt return. Playing field position, Texas is backed up, high punt. He feels it about midfield, and my God, he just turns on the burners. Great cut, the good blocking down the field, and we got a tie ball game here in Knoxville, baby.
8: And why did that happen? Well, the punt coverage wasn't great, but also a three and out for the Texas offense.
9: That's right.
8: Arch Manning, unable to move the football, got sacked on third down, or at least tripped up, and the punt to Quay Moss. Moss returns it 57 yards to the house.
9: Wow.
8: Point after makes it 10-10. The number one team in the country tied with Tennessee, who's number 14 in all the land in Knoxville. They've got a game over there on ABC. Ohio State leads Illinois 28-10. They're just beginning the second half. Boston College leading James Franklin's Virginia Tech Hokies 7-6. That one also in the second half, and Baylor leads Colorado 10-3. That one in the third quarter. We're underway on some 1 o'clock Eastern game, 2 o'clock Eastern games. We will get to that coming up. This is College Game Day on ESPN Radio.
0: 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Texas A&M and LSU are both looking to bounce back from crushing Week 3 losses. Now they collide, knowing one of them will leave with a devastating 0-2 conference start. 23rd-ranked Texas A&M at 10th-ranked LSU. 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
1: Back to school season means backpacks, schedules, and busy mornings. But there's one thing a lot of families forget to plan for. What happens when school germs start spreading and someone gets sick? Joining us now is Dr. Peter McCullough with some smart ways to be prepared before the school year begins. So, Doctor, back to school is exciting, but it also seems to be the time of year that families start getting sick again. Why does this season hit so many households?
21: Because people miss an opportunity, and that is to use nasal sprays and throat sprays twice a day preventively. These have been shown to reduce the common cold, flu, RSV, and other viral infections, but it has to be done twice a day on a regular basis.
1: What are some of the most common health issues that families run into once the school season does start?
21: The kids are back in school, they're coughing, they're sneezing, and they clearly spread viruses and other illnesses. And so it's important to be ready at home with a medical emergency kit so as parents, you can handle issues that come up with the children and avoid going to the urgent care.
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21: 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After routine preventive measures are taken, the last thing we want to do is have a child get so sick that they need to go into the urgent care or emergency room for IV antibiotics. We can use oral antivirals and antibiotics at home under the guidance of doctors through the guidebook and on telemedicine.
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8: Update for you, Tennessee has just returned a punt 57 yards to tie this one up against Texas. It is tied at 10. Arch Manning has been under duress for a lot of this afternoon. It's 2nd and 10 right now with 11 minutes to go. Texas at their own 25-yard line. He's been brought down 3 times. He's been pressured 7 times. And Arch Manning again throwing this one off of his back foot. And oh my goodness, what a catch. Matt Sims darned the far sideline. We'll see what the flag is here. Might be a late hit. We'll see. It looks like it's going to stand. But that was to Cam Coleman.
9: Yeah, Cam Coleman doing a great job. It looks like we're going to get rough in the passer. It looks like the defender for Tennessee just had their hands too high and made contact with the quarterback's head there as he was following through. Cam Coleman in the corner battling one-on-one down that sideline, essentially hand fighting each other into a boxing match, and does a great job of contorting his body and making a great over-the-head catch there down the sideline for an explosive play.
10: This is what he does. He's a tall guy, long, big catch radius, yeah. And there was nowhere for that ball to come down up until the final quarter of a second, and that's when Cam Coleman separated. The roughing the passer was an excellent call. Rusher came in, Metcalf, and hit Arch in the head with his hand hard, bent his head backward like he was looking up at the sky. It was not the continuation of a rush with his body. It was a hit with his hand.
8: Right now, Tennessee, 8 penalties for 85 yards. Excuse me, 4 penalties for 30 yards. Texas with 8 penalties for 85 yards. Cam Coleman with his 4th contested catch of the season. That is tied for 2nd in the SEC. Wake Forest leads Louisville 24-21. Ohio State with a 28-10 edge on Illinois. Illinois, Gayton Houser, they've been able to move the football here today. Just haven't been able to punch it in more often than not. A 4th down and 2 coming up on the Ohio State side of the field. Some big news coming out of Florida here just moments ago. Ole Miss taking on Florida later on today. Kewon Lacy, running back for Ole Miss, officially out for today's game against Florida. Not necessarily a huge surprise. We thought it would be touch and go. But Trevor, without Kewon Lacy here today, what does that mean here for the Ole Miss Rebels as they try to avoid the classic letdown spot here against the Gators?
10: It just puts more pressure on Trinidad Chambliss, the quarterback. And the problem is that it's nice to talk about his ability to run. I mean, he brought tremendous speed from Division II Ferris State to the SEC. I mean, he was Division II fast, but he's outrunning defensive backs in the SEC as well. The problem is, if you ask him to do that too much, he's going to take some hellacious hits. And with Kiwan Lacy not there, who, by the way, is also a legitimate Heisman candidate, with him being injured, it puts more pressure on Chambliss, not just throwing the ball, but also to move the chains on the ground, and that exposes him to that contact.
2: Third down and 7 right now for Arch Manning. 9 minutes to go here in this third quarter, tied at 10 between Texas and Tennessee. Boston College with a 7-6 lead on Virginia Tech. And it will be a third down coming up here for third down at about 5 here for this Virginia Tech team. Looked like a catch was nearly made there for Texas, Matt Sims, but he was out of bounds. Bring up a fourth down.
9: Yeah, that was a third and seven situation, excuse me, there for the Texas offense. They line up in a stack position with the receivers. The first receiver widens to go run the wide and go route. The second one runs the angle route. Would be curious to see what Sark is talking about on the sideline there, because it might have been open there to throw that underneath route there to see a catch and run type of opportunity on third and 7. They take the one-on-one shot, not able to stay inbounds long enough. Great catch on the sideline, but just about an inch or two outside of the field of play.
10: But we talk about accuracy in Arch Manning. That was about as perfect a throw as he could have made. It was a vertical route on the right sideline. It started inside, it bent out, and then went up the sideline. Arch dropped that ball right on the boundary. And if the receiver, Jermaine Bishop, had been able just to get his foot a little bit forward, that would have been one of the most spectacular throws and catches that we'll see all day long. Great throw by Arch on that incompletion.
2: 44-yard field goal is good. Texas takes the 13-10 lead on Tennessee. Let's go around the room here. How are we feeling about your Texas minus 5.5 picks? Matt Sims?
9: You start with me? Okay. Listen, I'm feeling pretty good about it right now. Actually, honestly, I don't care if I take the L on this one. So this is one of those picks where we don't really care what we did earlier in the show, Schick. We just want to see Rocky Top win.
2: I know it happened 3 hours ago, but Trevor, Texas minus 5.5. If you had to do it over again, would you just keep the pick?
10: I would still keep the pick. We're midway through the third quarter now. Tennessee has 54 yards passing, 50 yards rushing. They're averaging 3.2 yards per pass attempt.
9: Coach, we got them exactly where we want them. What are you talking about?
10: They're just not moving the ball. they'll need one more field goal, Texas will, to cover that 5.5, I think.
2: Josh, producer Josh, you had Texas minus 5.5. How are we feeling?
3: Oh, we're sweating it out. We are sweating it out.
9: Javonte, multitask.
2: Javonte, what's the sweat level?
5: It's up there. I'm very concerned now. It's not looking good.
2: Like they said, Trevor's painting a positive picture for you.
9: Yeah.
2: Let's get an update here from Waco.
24: Colorado at Baylor.
2: It was 10-3 Baylor, and they just added a field goal. It is 13-3 Baylor. Colorado's offense unable to get much going today. Just a very disappointing output for this Colorado offense in back-to-back weeks, shut down against Northwestern and now not being able to do much against Baylor here today. At least Boston College and Virginia Tech, at least they have an excuse. It is rainy, it is windy at Chestnut Hill, and Boston College does have the lead on Virginia Tech. That score is 7-6. Fourth and 4 coming up for Virginia Tech. 1.5 minutes to go in the third quarter. Ethan Grunkmeyer and Virginia Tech at the Boston College 34-yard line on a 4th down and 4. We'll see if they snap it. 5 seconds to go on the play clock. They do snap it, trying to get that first down. Grunkmeyer over the middle. It is complete and short, so a turnover on downs. And Boston College will take over. Texas leads Tennessee 13-10. Ohio State trouncing Illinois 28-10, 9.5 minutes to go in the third. Texas Tech, story of the day, Austin Romaine, linebacker. Back-to-back pick sixes on back-to-back plays for Texas Tech, 35-14. The 11th-ranked Red Raiders with the lead on Sam Houston. Louisville has added a field goal. Game of the day so far is going on in Louisville. Yeah. Louisville tied with Wake Forest 24-all. Simsy, what have you seen here as Louisville bounces back? Lincoln Keenholz has a touchdown pass and two touchdown rushes today.
9: Yeah, I think Louisville is going to be the most exciting football team to watch every single weekend because just they give up explosive plays. They create explosive plays on the offense side of the football. It's always entertaining. There's no doubt about it. If you're a Louisville fan, my God, just check your blood pressure, right? Because I understand, you know, they're a frustrating watch, but they're entertaining as hell. Tie football game, Wake Forest playing tough. Both quarterbacks making explosive plays, and it's going to come down to the wire just like it did last week against SMU.
2: Louisville in a classic letdown spot after the win over SMU. So is their in-state counterpart, Kentucky. The win over Texas A&M last week on the road, they're back at home. They're tied with South Alabama at 21 apiece as they near halftime. Coming up, we'll go to Happy Valley, Penn State. Things are pretty positive there with Matt Campbell at the helm. Test today against the Badgers. We'll go there next. 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
24: 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Now they collide, knowing one of them will leave with a devastating 0-2 conference start. 23rd-ranked Texas A&M and 10th-ranked LSU. 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
29: Center. I'm Dave Mager. Ole Miss running back Kewon Lacy has been ruled out for today's game at Florida. It's a shoulder injury. That game at 3:30 Eastern on ABC. Running back Turbo Richard of Indiana likely avoided serious injury after leaving last night's win over Northwestern. Sources tell ESPN he should return soon despite that lower leg injury. Mid-third quarter, top-ranked Texas leading Tennessee 13-10 for the Vols. A 57-yard punt return touchdown by Quay Moss. Arch Manning sacked three times, picked off once. Vols quarterback Faison Brandon is back in the game after suffering an apparent shoulder injury. It's on ABC. Julian Sayin, three touchdown throws to Jeremiah Smith, plus a touchdown run. Third quarter, Ohio State 28, Illinois 10. Wake Forest and Louisville tied at 24 third quarter. It's Baylor 13, Colorado 3 in the third. And also in the third, Boston College 7, Virginia Tech 6. Baseball setting up a big Saturday night in the AL Central.
30: The Cleveland Guardians behind a 5-run top of the ninth where they managed just one hit. Beat the Kansas City Royals tonight. It wasn't easy, 12-9, but they hold on to a one-game lead in the American League Central.
29: Mike Theron, ESPN Radio. It's the White Sox that are one game back. Tonight, Tanner Bibee for Cleveland at Kansas City. That game on ESPN Radio with the pregame at 6:30 Eastern. Davis Martin for the White Sox against the Rockies. Houston and the Rangers are tied in the AL West at 79-81. The second place team will be out of the playoffs.
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2: Julian Lewis for Colorado has been benched for Zach Wilson's younger brother, Isaac Wilson, to begin the second half. And now they're midway through the third quarter, and it is still Baylor with a 13-3 lead on Colorado. Texas tried to do a little bit of a fake punt return, little deception there, and they got a big return. It was about 30 yards or so, 20 yards. They were going to have field position on the Tennessee side of the 50, but they had an illegal fair catch sign. And sometimes, Trevor, you know, it's when you have two different return men, they try to deceive. Well, they did a little too much deception.
10: One return man went off to the right, looking up like the ball was coming down, put his hand in the air like a fair catch, but the ball wasn't coming to the right. It went far to the left. The real return man chased the ball over there, and the coverage guys didn't know where the ball was coming down, and that's why the big return happened. The problem is the decoy signaled for that fair catch. If he had just kept his hand down, that big punt return would have stood.
2: Right now, it's third down here. Cam Coleman is still loosening up on the sideline. Just one catch, 30 yards. It was the one we talked about as it was happening live earlier, Matt Sims. But he was banged up on that play, hasn't come back.
9: Yeah, he clearly seems in a pretty good amount of discomfort on the sideline. And he seems to be just continuing to work. It looks like his right leg, his right lower leg, ankle, something along those lines. Just not feeling confident yet, but he is working through it. So hopefully Texas is going to get back on the field here soon.
2: Third down and 8, Arch Manning, and that one is tipped into the air. Just not a great throw. It was nearly picked, and they will have to punt now. Fourth down at 9 for Texas. What'd you see on that throw from Arch Manning?
9: Yeah, so they essentially just run like a little option route in the slot route by Texas, and the offensive player is essentially running up, and he's going to hook up for about 5 to 6 yards and present himself to the quarterback. In this particular instance, Arch throws the football a little bit late. The Tennessee defender drives on it, is able to tip the football up in the air. And luckily for Texas, the ball goes out of bounds and out of play. But that was a very dangerous throw there to the wide side of the field for Arch and the Texas offense there. They escape a near interception there.
2: And it looks like Boston College has just scored a touchdown to extend their lead to 13-6 over Virginia Tech. Matt Schick, Matt Sims, Trevor Maddich here. College Game Day on ESPN Radio. 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Penn State takes on Wisconsin.

0: Wisconsin. 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And that's why we find, that's where we find Jonathan Zaslow, co-host of the College Football Campus Tour, joins us live on site there in Happy Valley. Jonathan, thanks so much for being with us, buddy. Give us a lay of the land here. A lot of excitement there in Happy Valley. Interesting test today against the hot seat Luke Fickell as a double-digit favorite.
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1: How are the Iowa State players doing in the Big Ten for Penn State, considering that this is their first Big Ten matchup?
2: Yeah, I think we're going to find out today. You know, the three wins that they have so far, Penn State. I mean, you know, we're talking Temple, Marshall, Buffalo. These are the closest game was the one against Temple where they won by almost three touchdowns. At least here, yeah, you're facing a Wisconsin team who, for the first, you know, their only real, you know, they got crushed by Notre Dame in the opening week. But at least you're talking about another Big Ten opponent here. So, yeah, you're going to see Matt Campbell, who brought over a lot of guys. You're going to see what they look like here now in Big Ten competition in a big-time atmosphere with what we're expecting to be over 100,000 people. I know they've done a little bit of renovating here in Beaver Stadium, so I don't know what the exact number is, but over 100,000 people we're going to have here today. It's going to be really great.
3: And Penn State will be without Coby Howard, their best, or at least leading receiver so far this year. Rocco Becht has looked pretty good this year for Penn State. What do you expect to see today before we let you go?
2: Yeah, nine touchdowns, not a single interception so far on the season for Rocco Becht.
4: Well, thanks, Zaz. Now he's in trouble.
2: Yeah. Well, that's not how jinxes work, okay? I don't have control. I wish I had that type of control. Believe me, if I had that type of powers, I wouldn't be sitting here right now, all right? But Rocco Becht, nine touchdowns, not a single interception on the season. And look, any Penn State fans that I've talked to over the last few days, it's Rocco Becht, Rocco Becht. Like, they love what they have seen so far here.
3: It's going to be a lot of fun here today. Colton Joseph as well, the transfer from Old Dominion. He could do some things with his feet as well. So that'll be a really fun quarterback matchup. You say the weather is great. Looking forward to it. It is a 10-point favorite or thereabouts is Penn State over Wisconsin today. Zaz, we'll catch you. Thanks for doing it.
2: Thanks, guys.
3: Co-host of the College Football Campus Tour, joining us on site there, Wisconsin and Penn State. Looking forward to that coming up top of the hour. 13-10, Texas with the lead on Tennessee. A 1st-and-10 for Tennessee at their own 13-yard line with 4 minutes to go in the third quarter. And it just feels like if you're going to win the field position game, you might want to get a couple of first downs here, Simsy.
4: Yeah, and I love the call right here by Josh Heupel to start the drive there for his young quarterback Faison. They run essentially a wide receiver rocket screen where that receiver at the line of scrimmage to the far side of the field runs up for a step or two, then essentially runs right down the line of scrimmage as the offensive line olays the guy that they're blocking, and then they get up to that second layer of defenders. Really good play design to start the drive, followed up with a solid run, but already with one completion, now we find ourselves in a big 3rd-and-5 for the Tennessee Vols to extend this drive.
3: Third down coming up for Tennessee. We'll get to that here in a moment. Boston College looking ahead in Virginia Tech, their first loss of the season. It's rainy up in Boston College. The home team with a 14-6 lead on Virginia Tech. Ohio State, 7th-ranked team according to the AP poll. They lead Illinois 28-13. Illinois with a first down. They'll have a 1st-and-10. Oh, now that's going to be called back because of a penalty. Colorado still with 3 points on the scoreboard. I'm a Colorado alum. I'm going to read to you their drive chart from week 3 Northwestern through today so far.
4: Okay.
3: Punt, fumble, fumble, pick. Turnover on downs, punt, turnover on downs, touchdown, turnover on downs, punt, interception, punt. That was last week. Today, punt, field goal, punt, turnover on downs, punt, punt, punt, punt.
5: Well, got a field goal in there.
4: Much like,
3: thanks, buddy.
4: Much like Trevor's picks, very consistent. Very consistent.
1: So. Oh, I thought I put that behind me.
3: Well done.
4: Yeah, people
3: well
4: don't forget, done. Right? No, but hey, I mean it's amazing just how quickly.
3: Oh my goodness!
4: I feel like since Shador left, that they just have just regressed offensively in every single category.
3: A third down and 4, Perry wide open in the flat. The receiver right in his breadbasket at the 10-yard line. Would have been a 1st down. He drops it. And now there's a flag on the play. We'll see if they kick the field goal. It's 13-3, 2 minutes to go. They just can't get out of their own way. 13-3 with 2 minutes to go in the third quarter. 3rd down and long after a penalty here for Faison Brandon and Tennessee.

0: There's a flag in the backfield. They're going to have to punt this ball away, Sims. It looks like there's going to be a penalty and a holding penalty and a punt coming up.
1: Yeah, they got called with an illegal chop block there by the running back. The right guard does make contact with Colin Simmons right at about the exact same time that the running back thought that he was one-on-one with Colin. So, of course, he's going low because he's an undersized offensive player going against the best defensive end on the field here today. And they get called for the illegal chop block there. So Tennessee has to punt it and now play field position.
0: Tennessee plus 5.5. Come on, guys. Come on, guys. Come on.
1: It's looking good.
0: Just hold on. Hold on. Get a good punt off, and I don't care what the outcome is. I don't care who wins or loses. Just stay within 5.5.
1: Just get Schick back in the game.
0: Oh, what am I, 5-11? What was I?
2: I think you're like 4-11.
1: Oh, my God. It's worse than you think.
3: Yeah, well, I have a 5 in my picks as well. I would rather be you.
0: Yeah, right. Rather be in the lead of the game, I suppose. Yeah. 4th and 7 here for Tennessee. They're going to punt this one away. And this better be a good punt. Texas retrieves to the 20, and we'll go out of bounds at around the 35-yard line. So we'll see if Arch Manning can finally get this offense going. 13-10, Texas with the edge. 2.5 minutes to go in the third quarter. Wake Forest has added a field goal. They have retaken the lead 27-24 over 16th-ranked Louisville. The Fighting Jake Dickards just will not quit. Coming up next, big games going on right now. Can Virginia Tech come back against Boston College? Can Illinois, down 2 touchdowns, punch it in? And can Baylor pull away from Colorado? Plus, Arch Manning with a key drive here, backed up at their own 33-yard line. We will tell you how he does next. It's College Game Day on ESPN Radio.
4: 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Undefeated Penn State puts perfection on the line as Wisconsin comes to Beaver Stadium for their conference openers. Wisconsin at 13th-ranked Penn State. 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
8: Back to school season means backpacks, schedules, and busy mornings. But there's one thing a lot of families forget to plan for. What happens when school germs start spreading and someone gets sick? Joining us now is Dr. Peter McCullough with some smart ways to be prepared before the school year begins. So, Doctor, back to school is exciting, but it also seems to be the time of year that families start getting sick again. Why does this season hit so many households?
9: Because people miss an opportunity, and that is to use nasal sprays and throat sprays twice a day preventively. 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
8: What are some of the most common health issues that families run into once the school season does start?
9: The kids are back in school, they're coughing, they're sneezing, and they clearly spread viruses and other illnesses. 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
3: Boston College leads Virginia Tech 14-6, 9 minutes to go in the fourth quarter. Virginia Tech driving the football inside the BC 25-yard line. Ohio State just delivering a hit on Caden Hauser, but the Illini trying to keep on moving the football. They are down 28-13 there at the Buckeye 39-yard line. Meanwhile, Tennessee and Texas, a game that we've had our eye on all day long, and Tennessee is within 3 points. They've just finished the third quarter. It's Texas 13, Tennessee 10. Trevor, what are you going to have your eye on as we start the fourth quarter? It's third down and six for the Longhorns at midfield.
4: Well, it seems like it's a close game, but it really kind of isn't. It's only a three-point game, but Tennessee just isn't moving the ball. Now, Texas isn't either. But Tennessee's going to have to drive at least down into field goal range, and they haven't shown the ability to do that. They're averaging 3.5 yards per pass attempt, 2 yards per rushing attempt. There has been no pulse at all with the Volunteers' offense except the occasional scramble by true freshman quarterback Faison Brandon, but they weren't able to follow up on any of those plays.
5: Yeah, I mean, overall, 206 for Texas, 134 for Tennessee. So, I mean, it's a close game because both teams really just reminding each other that the defenses are the strength of their units right now. The offenses are trying to figure out what works, and not much is really working. Either one can establish just consistent running of the football. Neither one can really just make the easy, mundane completions. And both offensive coordinators really failing to get anything going rhythmically for their quarterbacks to build any sort of confidence.
3: Matt Sims. Go ahead, Trevor.
4: Yeah, no, I'm just going to say I'm not surprised that Faison Brandon is struggling for Tennessee.
5: Right.
4: I am surprised that Arch is struggling with the offense overall, because when you look at his numbers, they're pretty good. He's 12 of 17, 169 yards, averaging about 10 yards per pass attempt. He's had a couple of throws down the field, including on their one touchdown drive, a 43-yarder that kind of set him up for that touchdown. But the running game has failed miserably, 37 yards rushing for Texas, and Arch has not been able to overcome that with his arm. Even though his numbers are okay, the efficiency is okay, but the consistency is not there, and Texas is not able to sustain drives down into touchdown range.
3: Big third down coming up. You can just feel this, right? They'll get the first down, they'll move the ball, they'll get a field goal, they'll cover by half a point. I mean, that's just what's going to happen here with Texas. It's third down and seven, a stretch run to the outside. It does not get the first down. There's a flag as well. We'll let you know about that. How about an update from Boston College?
2: Virginia Tech at Boston College.
3: Ethan Grunkmeyer has a touchdown pass. Virginia Tech gets the two-point conversion, and Boston College and Virginia Tech over on ACC Network are tied at 14. There is a huge story brewing in College Park, Maryland. UCLA has taken the cross-country flight to College Park, and they have a 20-0 lead on Maryland. Folks, Maryland isn't great, but they're not 20-0 losing at home bad to UCLA either. And you had Mike Locksley facing the music this week with a reporter asking how much more time he needs to keep defending himself and to fix this program. Trevor, 20-0, the Fighting Bob Chesneys with the lead. Nico Iamaleava, no touchdown passes, but Wayne Knight, 7 carries, 85 yards, hello end zone with the touchdown.
4: And that's kind of weird for a West Coast

0: team to go east. This was part of the problem that people saw with bringing in West Coast teams into the Big Ten or the ACC for that matter. But you've got UCLA going from LA up to Maryland, for goodness sake, almost on the ocean, not quite. It's about as far as you can go. And we know that USC struggles. I mean, they only beat Rutgers doing the exact same thing, traveling to Rutgers a week ago, beat them by a touchdown, and that was it. When Oregon travels east, they tend to struggle. The fact that UCLA is doing what they're doing now to Maryland, going the same direction, west to east, really speaks poorly for Maryland. Mike Loxley has done a great job there of recruiting certain individual great players, but he's not been able to get enough pieces on his team to put it all together. And right now, I think there's got to be a lot of pressure on him.
1: Zion Ealy, good defensive end out of St. Francis, recruited him. Malik Washington from Archbishop Spalding right down the street, the quarterback, very good, yeah. Recruits him. He just can't win games. Lost 8 straight to end last season, just hit the skids, and right now facing back-to-back losses. If they don't come back against UCLA, I would not be surprised. This is pure speculation, but things are so negative right now. Who knows if there's a change on Monday after this happens? I mean, you cannot get blown out if this score even remotely looks similar at the end. You can't keep going like with this. And yeah. Mike Loxley's a good man and a good coach, Matt Sims, but we might have our first coaching firing coming up Sunday, if not Monday.
2: Yeah, it's possible, of course. Like you said, if this trend continues with UCLA dominating, especially 20 points here in the second quarter for this football team, and, you know, you're exactly right. He is a good man, and he is a good coach, and he has great talent, and it's just not working out well here right now. So he's still got an unbelievable career ahead of him. We say that about players. We say that about coaches. The set and setting is just not working out right now. And yes, you're right. There's just so much negative momentum that it's almost impossible and really not even worth the fight of trying to scratch and claw your way back just to get back to even instead of just resetting the table for everybody in this case.
1: They are at Nebraska next week, then they're at Ohio State. If they drop today, there's a very good chance they'll be in the midst of a 4-game skid and sitting there at 2-4 before they host Rutgers. So all eyes will be on Mike Loxley if they do not come back and win this game. Number 3, Notre Dame with a 14-0 edge on Purdue. Aeneas Williams has a touchdown run. CJ Carr has a touchdown pass. Kentucky has taken the lead on South Alabama 24-21 as they begin the second half. And what just happened here between Texas and Tennessee? Trevor Maddich, looks like Arch Manning, went for the first down on 3rd and very long after a penalty. Couldn't get it. They punted the ball away. And now Tennessee has the football 1st and 10 at their own 20.
0: Finally, something good happening for Tennessee. They still have a long field to go, but they are holding on. And the thing is, every minute that goes by with Texas only ahead by 3, the pressure builds on Texas. Tennessee is playing with house money here. And Texas, number 1 team of the nation. Tennessee, number 14. Texas favored by 5.5 points. And the fact that they are within 1 field goal of tying this thing up puts the pressure on Texas. So we'll see how they deal with that.
1: Tennessee has not beaten the AP number 1 ranked team since 1985. They are a touchdown drive away from doing that, but they have not scored an offensive touchdown here so far today. Other scores, Toledo leads San Diego State 41-9. UTSA leads Colorado State 49-35. UNLV with a 38-10 lead on Akron, and Kentucky with a 3-point edge on South Alabama. Other big games going on later on today, guys, and we've talked about it. Georgia, Oklahoma, we've got about a minute left. Trevor, what kind of chance do you give Oklahoma to keep this close in Athens?
0: If they keep it close, it'll be because of brilliant defense, which they have, but that won't be enough. The offense needs to score, and that means John Mateer at quarterback is going to have to run the ball. Trell Harris, one of his best receivers, won't play in this game. His offensive line is banged up. This will be all about Mateer running the ball, because if he can't do that, they don't have a chance.
1: Matt Sims, Ole Miss, and Florida. Florida is a 4-point favorite. No Kewon Lacy today. He's been ruled out.
2: Yeah, I think we're going to be reminded of just how talented Trinidad Chambliss is again, because he's going to have to put it all up in the air to win for this game with Keon being out. But it's going to be just a battle of future Heisman finalists between Jaden Ball and Trinidad Chambliss. And I think the nation's going to realize, too, how good Coach Summerall is there in Florida.
1: Matt Schick, Trevor Maddish, and Matt Sims. 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Again, Tennessee and Texas, it is a three-point game with 13 minutes to go in the fourth quarter. Enjoy Zaslow and Salshunas on the college football campus tour from Happy Valley. 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
22: I'm Dave Mager. Bears quarterback Tyson Bagent has cleared concussion protocol and could play Monday night against the Eagles. Green Bay signs guard Laken Tomlinson off the Dallas practice squad. In college ball, Arch Manning sacked four times and picked off once by Tennessee, but top-ranked Texas leading the Vols 13-10 early fourth quarter. The Vols just went for fourth and one at their own 29 and made it barely. It's on ABC. Julian Sayin, three touchdown throws to Jeremiah Smith. Early fourth quarter, Ohio State 28, Illinois 13. Smith, six touchdown catches in four games. Wake Forest and Louisville tied at 27, early fourth quarter. It's on ESPN. Notre Dame leading Purdue 14-0 in the second. Baseball, The White Sox stayed one game back of Cleveland in the AL Central as Munetaka Murakami went deep twice against Colorado, this time in the seventh.
0: The 1-0 is hit in the air a ton. The other

0: Luck Center, number two tonight. Number 35 for Mooney.
1: And Casper on ESPN 1000 tonight. Davis Martin for the White Sox against the Rockies. Tanner Bibee for Cleveland at KC. That game on ESPN Radio with the pregame at 6:30 Eastern. And at 42, Toronto pitcher Max Scherzer says he'll wait until the offseason to decide if he'll return for a 20th.

0: part of the mix here today. There was some history made a week ago at Camp Randall Stadium, a program record 302 passing yards in the first half by Colton Joseph, a program record 14 receptions by Tyrell Henry. But perhaps the biggest number of the day, and not a record, was the three turnovers created by the Wisconsin defense, including a scoop and score off of a strip sack. Today against 13th-ranked Penn State, it might very well be the defense and, of course, turnovers that make the difference in big games. Time to bring in the Hall of Fame voice of the Badgers, Matt LePay. Matt, we've been here before. This is a renovation going on at Beaver Stadium. It is one of the great spectacles in all of college football.
1: Yeah, and it'll be one of the great atmospheres today. Some of the students are already here. They've been here for a while, 2 hours before kick. As we noticed yet again, and when we got here a couple hours ago or 3 hours ago, whatever it was, the RVs were here. I think a lot of them probably got here on Wednesday. It is truly one of the great environments. So it's been 8 years since the Wisconsin football team has been here. So it's always special, though, when you get to come to Central PA.
0: And some of the weather that was not expected is actually a spinoff from that nor'easter that's causing such a problem on the East Coast. And we're just on the edge of some of that rain. So we'll keep an eye on that as this goes. This team, both teams have some things to prove. You know, Matt Campbell comes from Iowa State, brings a lot of players with them. They have played a fairly soft three games of their non-conference schedule, so the jury is out on that team. What did you see as you began to get ready?
1: Yeah, the one game that was a little dicey, at least for a while, was Temple. They played that in Philadelphia, and it was 10-3 at the half, and then Penn State took over in the second half. Last week, they were dominant against Buffalo. The bad news for Penn State is it lost its big play receiver, Kobe Howard, who had averaged nearly 30 yards a catch, 30 yards per catch. But they say he's going to be out for an extended period of time. So that's a big hit in their receiving core. But you see, to answer your question, Mike, you see a lot of experience. Rocco Becht, one of those 24 transfers from Iowa State. He was a three-year starter with the Cyclones. Tough kid, good decision maker, has yet to throw an interception. And at the top, you talked about turnovers. Penn State has yet to commit a turnover. So try to jinx him, I guess, a little bit today. But we'll see if the Badgers are able to continue to play well defensively and try to build off those three turnovers that they were able to get last week. And offensively, see if they can run the ball a little better. They put 54 on the board, so they did what they had to do last week. They didn't run it particularly well. They're going to need to today, I think.
0: And in that vein, we can talk about Abu Sama. It appears that he would be good to go today. And also, if we're going to talk about running, we'll talk about our quarterback, because there's a run game for Colton Joseph and then the more traditional run game for Abu Sama and company.
1: Yeah, we saw a flash of it, maybe a couple of flashes of it with Colton Joseph last week, that first touchdown run. You know, that's where he's reading it, and then he's using his feet. He can do damage. We've talked about a lot, you know, on designed runs for him, or he could just turn a bad play into a good play with his feet. We've seen snippets of it. I think he felt better physically last week than he did the week before. The Notre Dame game, as Luke Fickell talked about, Joseph did get banged up in that game. And in fairness to Colton, that probably limited him, not just running, but he misses some of the easy throws. He was better in that department. And again, in a game like this, you know, it's a simple thing to say, but you need your quarterback to be on point, make the layups, and if you can run the ball effectively, then maybe you could get some good opportunities throwing the ball down the field as well.
0: I'm glad you brought up that phrase, make the layups, because that's one of the things he's missed on the first couple of weeks is making easier throws that he has not made look easy.
1: Yeah, and it got better, I thought, last week. There was, again, in fairness to him, in that first possession, there was a fourth down play. It was a catchable ball. I think Tyrell Henry, who had a record-setting day, that one he didn't grab, but he grabbed the next 14. He was able to put together a good performance. But, yeah, I think that's the difference. You hear Luke Fickell talk about it. He's not the first coach. He's not going to be the last. Talk about be consistently good as opposed to occasionally great. I think Colton can give you those big explosive plays, either throwing or certainly running. But when those those easy ones are there, be able to complete those throws and move the chains, keep Penn State's offense off the field as best you can.
0: One other thought in the throw game, Jacob Harris, who featured earlier this week on a Badger Connect interview, and he's very entertaining, but he's also, he can be a difference maker. He's got great size and really good hands, or hand, we saw that on a one-hand catch last week. Like, he can be a guy that creates mismatches?
1: He can, certainly, with his size, and I talked to him as well a couple weeks ago, and his position coach, Nate Letton, this is Jacob talking.
0: Yeah.
1: Coach Letton says, do you know how big you are? But also, when he means that, he's being asked to block, and he's getting better there. His role's a little different here at Wisconsin. Maybe there's more to it than what there was at Bowling Green, where he did have 5 touchdown catches last year. That was the most among tight ends in the MAC, but it looks like, you know, they're looking for him to be that complete tight end, the complete package. And look, when you make a great catch, you have a big day like he had, you're going to get attention. But it's all those other things I think this coaching staff is really encouraged about with Jacob as well.
0: What's the challenge for Wisconsin's defense against this Penn State team, even without their best receiver today?
1: Well, I think being able to slow their running attack as best you possibly can. Statistics can be a little bit misleading given the competition, but the fact remains Penn State's averaging a little better than 200 yards on the ground per game. The leading rusher at Iowa State last year is Carson Hansen. He is first up in the running back rotation for Penn State. By the way, Abu Sama was the second leading rusher last year at Iowa State. They sound really excited about James Peoples. He's a transfer from Ohio State. And there's also a lot of intrigue with Quentin Howard, 6'1", about 210, 215 pounds, had 100 yards and 10 carries in their game last week against Buffalo. That you have to be cognizant of. In the passing game, I think without the without the big play receiver, the established one in Kobe Howard, this is we see a lot of tight ends on the field, both sides here today. We just talked about Jacob Harris. They can line up 4 at a time and feel very comfortable doing that with Iowa State. A name that, if you're a Badger fan, you don't want me to say too much, is Ben Bramer. He's 6'7", about 250. He has 7 catches already this season. 3 are for touchdowns. He was productive at Iowa State last year, but people talk about him being a definite NFL caliber prospect for the Cyclones East for Penn State. Gabe Burkle also can be pretty productive as well for Penn State. So all of that, and that quarterback, you know, it's going to be hard to rattle him because he's been around a little bit. But we'll see if Wisconsin can do that, because they're showing an ability with Sebastian Cheek specifically, not just him, but maybe especially him, his ability to get to the quarterback could be pretty important here today.
0: Matt, one of those bigger picture questions. When you and I visited before game one at Lambeau Field, one of the things that you mentioned was, for those who were going to base judgment off of one game, don't. You know, this is a process. Judgment really kind of starts to happen now based on what happens in the weeks to come.
1: Yes, that's what I've been saying this week in various programs. This is when the story truly starts to be written. Now, it's not the last chapter today, obviously, but you know, you've got a chance to beat a top 15 team on the road. You got a chance to win on the road, which hasn't happened in 23 months. You know, the game at Northwestern in the makeshift facility that they're now moving out of and getting into the beautiful Ryan Field over there. But that was the last win in October of 2024. Now, they played a lot of highly ranked teams in that stretch. We're playing another one here today. If you can get this, then I think you're showing everybody that, yes, as a program, you're headed in the right direction. But this game here today, and obviously homecoming next week against Michigan State, these are the first couple chapters of this story, and they believe that they're a better team. You know, I believe they're a better team. That's all great. But now you got a chance to demonstrate it, and they're going to get a good test here today.
0: Well, we're going to find out here in a little bit less than 2 hours. That's Matt LePay, the Hall of Fame voice of the Badgers. Coming up, we'll look at the Penn State Nittany Lions from a different perspective of what they put on the field so far. We'll also hear from Athletic Director Sean Eichhorst as we continue. From Beaver Stadium, State College, Pennsylvania, you're listening to Badger Football from Learfield.
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0: With you at Beaver Stadium. Wisconsin football kicks off just after 4 o'clock today, Central Time, against Matt Campbell's Nittany Lions. Let's start with their defense last week on 15 defensive possessions against Buffalo. They held the Bulls to 3 and outs on, or better, on 12 of those. They held Buffalo to 1 of 15 on third downs. Penn State's offense led by Rocco Becht. He has 10,025 career passing yards, second among current FBS quarterbacks. Nittany Lions totaled 573 yards of offense a week ago, and prior to that outscored Marshall and Temple and Buffalo by a combined 127-22. One of the great voices in college football, Steve Jones, joins me in booth. And a renovation going on in here, but also a renovation with the new coach for the first time in a long time. What have you learned and seen from Matt Campbell in the early goings?
1: He's a pro's pro. I mean, that's what he is, which is, I think you'd say the same thing about Luke Fickell. I mean, a real pro's pro. And he just loves football, and he loves to coach football.

0: The changeover here has been dramatic because over the years, there have been some transfers that have come here. It's been judicious in its use, maybe, let's say, 8 to 12 in a year, 6 to 10 in a year. Well, because of the exodus here, you had to change over everything. And they had 55 new players on this team, including 24 transfers from Iowa State. The Iowa State thing, though, I think is brilliant in that those are guys that he trusts. And he was trusting them that he thought they could play in the Big Ten. Now, we're about to find out whether they can play in the Big Ten. You mentioned Rocco Becht. You can bring in your fifth-year quarterback to play. That makes a big difference because he's very good at running. You talked about the 10,000 career yards passing. I've watched, like you guys, Rocco Becht on TV a lot. Now seeing him on an everyday basis, what impresses me is how quick he sees things and how decisive he is in his decisions. And I think that's made a big difference. And they won't have Kobe Howard today. And so I think more falls on Rocco to make those decisions with him not out there.
1: Steve, have expectations changed at all? I mean, here they seldom do, but have they changed at all?
0: I don't know. I got 110,000 people here that are telling me they haven't changed anything. I mean, so, but I think, to me, expectations in college football and in college basketball, I mean, because Matt and I have talked about this before, I think it takes about a month into a season before
2: you start to figure out
0: who's good anywhere, because there are so many changes. And I'll give you an example. Mike, it was last year basketball. A month in, like, you could look at Michigan a month in last year and go, gee, look at what they did. And again, this is not 2020. This is in real time. Yeah. Like, man, they look connected and cohesive, and guys have different roles. And I watched Indiana, and with all due respect to Darren DeVries, it looked like five individuals playing out there.
2: Yeah.
0: And they were supposed to be the number two team in the preseason rankings.
2: Yeah. Yeah.
0: So after a month, you get the gauge of which teams are connected and which ones aren't. And that's why I think you see at this point, like, wow, Oklahoma State beat Oregon. There have been a couple of others along the way. I would say by the time we get to week six, there might be only three teams left in the top 10 that started the season in the top 10, because it's just who's connected and who is not. And you've got a game between Texas A&M and LSU today where the loser of that game now has to be perfect the rest of the season to make the playoff.
2: Yep. That's the way it works.
0: Because they'll have two losses.
1: So this one is truly the first test for Penn State.
0: Oh,
1: Wisconsin
0: no
1: had a test against Notre Dame to open. They didn't pass that test. But for both teams, it begins now. Matt and I were just talking about the real chapters of the season story start with today's game.
0: Oh, there's no question about it. First of all, this is the best team Penn State's played yet. I mean by a wide margin. Best up front they've played yet. Best quarterback they've played yet. Best running back they've played yet along the way. Best two linebackers they've played against so far to this point. I mean, you just start the list of the best they've played. So for Penn State to do something today, they're going to have to play really well to win this game. And I think this is a great test for both teams, because both coaches will walk out of here today and have a pretty good idea after the opening month where each one stands.
1: Now let's give one final thought then. As you and Jack begin your broadcast here and the game kicks at 5 o'clock Eastern time, what do you think is one of the keys to how this game develops and who's going to end up on top?
0: Believe it or not, special teams. It was the first question I asked Matt Campbell in the pregame show, and I can't believe he went through the entire week and nobody asked him one question about special teams.
2: Yeah.
0: Because Wisconsin has blocked kicks all over the lot. I don't care if it's at the end of the Eastern Michigan game.
2: Sure.
0: I don't care if it's punts during the game. Just missed three of them last week, as a matter of fact. Those are the kind of plays that turn games around. Those are the kind of plays that change the momentum and mentally put a strain on you. And Wisconsin's worked hard on it this week like they always do. Penn State's worked hard on this week trying to prevent it. And I think that, to me, is going to be a swing element in this game.
1: One of the great voices in college athletics, Steve Jones. Thank you,
0: Mike,
1: for doing this.
0: What a pleasure.
1: Appreciate it. Thank you very much.
0: As always, thank you.
1: Coming up, we'll visit with the athletic director. Matt LePay has that with Sean Eichhorst, and that's in a moment. This is Badger Football from Learfield.
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6: 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The Badgers and the Penn State Nittany Lions this afternoon. 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Far more than simply football going on right now. We've talked about this in the past with the soccer programs, tennis. And now the hockey teams are getting it going. Mark Johnson and the Badger women getting underway this weekend. The men will get it going next weekend. It's all here. It's all happening. And Director of Athletics Sean Eichhorst has already been to a number of events supporting all the teams here on campus. And now he has the opportunity to add more on his plate, and he can't wait to do it.
13: I get to go to a lot of really great events, and it's that great time of year where you got football and volleyball, you got golf going on, you got the hockey's going on, you got the soccer's going on. And our soccer teams have been really playing great, you know, with that great goal against Ohio State, 8 seconds left. That was an amazing, that's probably one of the most exciting matches I've watched in a long time. And Paula's got the women's program rocking and rolling. So it's a great time of year. And I would encourage our fans to come out and watch our teams perform, because we're performing at a high level right now.
6: On your show, the athletic department, the Badger Radio Hour, getting the title of it right, that we did a couple weeks ago, Neil Jones, the head coach, was out there, and they came off one buzzer beater to win a game. They get it, you know, almost a repeat to get the tie top 10 matchup with Ohio State, and, you know, Paula's resume is so impressive here, as are the hockey coaches. Mike Casey is getting his team to the national championship game last April. Mark Johnson's team winning for the ninth time. We've mentioned this before, but I'm still trying to wrap my mind around that. 9-time champion, and he's trying to find a way to get to number 10. That's just how he's wired.
13: Right? That is exactly how he's wired. I mean, he's an elite person, an elite player, was an elite coach. And so I think, you know, Mark, there's no ceiling on his situation. And so I know he's really excited about this group, just like Mike is with his group. So I'm really looking forward to hockey. As you know, I haven't been around hockey for a few years, so it's good to be back in the fold. And I know how much hockey means to Badger fans.
6: And Badger fans, you know how much hockey means to you, all the relationships built over the years, right?
13: A ton. Obviously, it's well known my relationship with the hockey programs, both the men and the women, and of course, you know, Rob and Dringa and that great 90 team. So I'm really excited about the opportunity to take in a lot of hockey this year.
6: I always think about that 90 team. People, it's all nicknames. It's Ringo, it's Tanker, it's Oz, all that group.
11: Sags.
6: What an unbelievable group of personalities and great, great players that made up a great team. And they're trying to get back to that right now, and it's certainly a terrific run last year for Coach Hastings and the boys, and getting ready to get it cranked up again this year. That is our Athletic Department update presented by Evans Transportation. 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

0: College, Pennsylvania. By the time the game kicks, temperature about 63 degrees with a chance of rain, a better than 50% chance of rain. So we'll see how that works. As the evening goes on, rain chances go down, temperature in the low 60s. Time now for our Badgers in the NFL update. Jonathan Taylor threw a couple of weeks, 43 carries for 190 yards and four touchdowns. JT already has four seasons over 1,100 yards in six full years. The only 2 years he missed that 1,000-yard mark, he played in 10 and 11 games. He has 80 career touchdowns, fourth all-time in Colts history behind Marvin Harrison, Lenny Moore, and Reggie Wayne. The Colts are home with Houston on Sunday. The Steelers' T.J. Watt recorded another 1.5 sacks last weekend, bringing his total to 3.5 in the first two games of the year. Watt is over 115 career sacks, the Steelers' all-time leader, and has joined Julius Peppers as the sole members of the 100-sack, 10-interception club. He's also earned 9 career AFC Defensive Player of the Week honors, which ties Hall of Famers Lawrence Taylor and Bruce Smith. The 1-1 Steelers host Cincinnati Sunday at noon. Watt's teammate Nick Herbig forced a first-quarter fumble against the Patriots Sunday and finished with 7 tackles and 3 TFLs in the Steelers' loss to New England. Herbig's 9 forced fumbles since joining the league at the start of the 2023 season are tied for the 6th most in the NFL. Colts safety Hunter Waller recorded 8 tackles, 3 solos in the Colts' loss to Kansas City. And in the Bears-Vikings clash last weekend, Jack Sanborn and T.J. Edwards of the Bears and Andrew Van Ginkel of the Vikings, the three of them combined for 9 tackles. Van Ginkel now has 2.5 sacks on the season. Up next, we'll look around the Big Ten as our pregame show continues. This is Badger football from Learfield.
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0: Hey, it's Mike Heller back with you at Beaver Stadium in State College, Pennsylvania. Wisconsin and Penn State, they're ranked 13th in the country. They'll kick off just after 4 o'clock.

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1: Pulls away or finally wins and holds on to win 29-23. Lee Beebe Jr. had 203 rushing yards in that game. Elsewhere in the Big Ten, going on right now, UCLA leads at Maryland 27-3. Wisconsin will travel out to Pasadena next month. That's got 11 minutes left in the third quarter. Notre Dame, number three in the country, on the road at Purdue, and they lead 35-0. That one is at halftime in that game. Ohio State now has gone final. They beat Illinois 42-19. Jeremiah Smith had 12 catches for 217 yards and four touchdowns, and now considered to be a Heisman Trophy favorite in those pollsters who will vote on that later this year. As I mentioned later on today, Iowa, number 17 in the country, at Michigan, number 18. That game kicks at 2:30. Nebraska at Michigan State. Wisconsin will entertain the Spartans a week from now. That game is 4 o'clock later this afternoon in East Lansing. Oregon on the road, number 20 ranked in the country, at number 12 USC. That game at the Coliseum, that's a 6:30 kick tonight at the LA Coliseum. Late tonight, late night football, Minnesota at Washington. That game kicks at 10 o'clock. And elsewhere, as we look at the top 25, interesting, Texas, number one in the country, with a minute 21 to play. They lead at Tennessee, 14th ranked, 20-17. Tennessee just scored and kicked the extra point, so they will have to attempt an onside kick if they have a chance there. Louisville, number 16 in the country, they trail Wake Forest with 15 seconds to play. Wake Forest has a chance to pull an ACC upset, leading 30-27 in the final minute of play there. Utah leading at Iowa State, just underway. They must have returned a kick. They got a quick touchdown. They're up 7-0, 23 seconds into that game in Iowa. Still to come, we'll visit with Jesse Temple from The Athletic, and after the break, we'll check in with sideline reporter Patrick Herb. This is Badger Football from Learfield.
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2: Yeah, work in the ad council.
3: We continue on at Beaver Stadium in State College, Pennsylvania. Mike Heller along with Patrick Herb down on the sideline today. And Patrick, we've had a little bit of a forecast change here, so weather might come into play a little bit. You're hoping not.
4: I am ill-prepared for rain. Let's just put it that way. So if it does, it does, but I'm not looking forward to that.
3: It's a stadium that has some renovation going on, and part of that on the west side, which is the visiting team sideline, and part of that is the visiting team accommodation. So we're from a temporary press box-ish broadcast booth area for both television and all the radios involved in this. And also the team is in some temporary accommodations, correct?
4: Yeah, so in this era of college athletics, teams are trying to raise as much money as possible, save as much money as possible. So that means that not much is invested into visiting team accommodations. If there is a standard in the Big Ten, I'm not sure what it is, because you go a lot of places and it's all over the map. Wisconsin actually treats the visitors pretty well. Nice locker room, nice media room, etc. When we were at Oregon last year, it was the post game is in a tent.
3: Yes.
4: The locker room is tiny. So here it's something similar. There are three different trailers set up that the team is split up between three trailers. They are all very small, as you can imagine, but they're separated, which is interesting. There is no training room. It's all out in like the concourse. So we've kind of set up a mobile operation. The post game media room is a tent, again, that is small, and just maybe a little gamesmanship too. Right above the locker rooms, these trailers, is a giant speaker that is playing the external PA. And the external PA has that lion growl that they use here at Penn State. Going off every, I don't know, maybe 15 seconds?
3: No kidding. Oh, boy.
4: So that's just kind of that's how you get treated on the road as a visitor. And in some ways, you know what, maybe that's the way it should be.
3: Yeah, we used to just worry about a small pink locker room at Iowa at Iowa.
4: That's still there.
3: It's still there. Let me ask you about availability report, injury reports. This is the first Big Ten game for Wisconsin, so the league has instituted availability reports that are in full operation. What can you tell us about this team for today?
4: Yeah, perhaps we've talked about this in the past. They changed the format a little bit to mirror the CFP. So now teams are required to file availability reports on Wednesday, Thursday, Friday, and then again on game day. So Wisconsin has been doing them all of this week, the first time this season because it's conference play. And as we look into today's game, Wisconsin, knock on wood, is really relatively injury-free. And that's a positive when you're 4 weeks into the season. The players that are out do not include names like Abu Sama and Malachi Coleman and Everson Mandel, some of the guys that have been dealing with injuries. Those guys are full go, which is really positive. I'm not sure Mandel's going to start, but he is going to be work in at right guard like he did last week alongside Styles Blackman. But the other two, Coleman and Sama, they're ready to go. There were two game-time decisions listed on the availability report. One of them is Brian Jackson, kind of the third-string running back, I'd call him, but somebody that they use. I think he's going to dress today. I'd be surprised if they use him. I'm not sure he's a big part of the game plan. He's dealing with something, and they just want to make sure he gets right. So I'd be surprised if he goes. The other one is Sean West, their punter and their holder, which is not insignificant. Sean West came up with just a little back tightness during the week, and that's why he's been listed. In a different era where there were no availability reports, no one would even have known that he was dealing with anything. And I think today you would have never known anything either. He's going to dress. He's going to play. They're expecting him to be full go, no limitations. And so that's a good positive. But if anybody was looking at the availability report wondering, I think that Sean West should be good to go.
3: Pat, last quick thought here is it's windy up here, and I see the flags on top of the building are fully stretched out. What is it like on the field?
4: Very minimal on the field. So when you're thinking about how the wind might impact the game, kicking, punting, perhaps, but not passing. I don't think it'll have any impact when you're throwing into or with the wind. It's very quiet at the surface level.
3: Very good. Patrick Herb on the sideline today and praying for no rain on that front. When we continue, we'll hear from Jesse Temple of Badger Connect. This is Badger Football from Learfield.
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15: Council.
3: Hey, we continue on from Beaver Stadium in State College, Pennsylvania. Wisconsin's passing yards leader a year ago was Hunter Simmons, 664 yards in the air. Colton Joseph has gotten to 752 through three games so far. Penn State has allowed just 270 passing yards in three games. So something gives today. Jesse Temple gives. He is here from Badger Connect and in Beaver Stadium in State College, Pennsylvania. You know, Jesse, this is the first of the judgment games. Matt LePay and I were talking about this earlier in the pregame show, that the chapter books that are written about this team this year really start with today's game. How does that measure up in your world? Is this the beginning of judgment?
16: You can realize
15: Well, this is a five-game stretch beginning now and into October that might define not only the season but the future of the program. I asked Luke Fickell that question this week, and of course he talked about not looking past this week and the importance, but he understands that playing well in the Big Ten is ultimately how you're going to be measured. So Wisconsin's got to step up with the level of competition today.
3: And how much of that? Penn State hadn't played a very difficult schedule so far, and they're 3-0, but untested.

0: against Marshall and Temple and Buffalo. Wisconsin did see a very good team in the opener against Penn State. Can that serve to be any advantage into this one at all?
1: Well, I think it can help Wisconsin understand what's required to succeed at a very high level. The difference, of course, is they were at Lambeau, where there were a lot of Wisconsin fans, and there's going to be 108,000 fans out here in Beaver Stadium. And I know that the offense, for example, on Tuesday was going to the indoor practice facility, and they were blaring the speakers right in the faces of the guys in the huddle so that they could figure out how to have good communication. But certainly that's my big question about Penn State is, yes, they have three wins. They've been completely untested, as you said. So they're top six in pretty much every defensive category. But what exactly does that mean? We'll have a better idea today.
0: Wisconsin gets Abu Sama cleared to go today. Malachi Coleman is back on the active. They're not on the injury list going into this game. What can and what does Wisconsin need to be able to do offensively?
1: Well, certainly you can't turn the ball over. I know that's an obvious statement. It's going to take all the things that it takes for an underdog to win a game like this by not putting yourself in a bad spot. Can they get Colton Joseph going early? I think you look at the first two games and he struggled with accuracy and consistency, especially early. And obviously if you can sustain some drives, then that'll help keep the defense off the field. So I am interested to see what they're able to do with Sama. He was medically cleared last week, but the staff decided to hold him out. And Wisconsin didn't really run the ball particularly effectively, though Darian Dupree did have a touchdown. So can they establish the ground game, which can help set up Colton Joseph?
0: You know, Jesse, I was thinking about this with Colton Joseph. It's a game like this against a team like this is the reason he came to Wisconsin on both fronts, for him and for the University of Wisconsin. What does he need to do? What is he capable of doing in a game like this?
1: Well, I think even though last week wasn't against the best competition, Eastern Michigan is now 1-3. You saw what the potential of Colton can be. He's able to get out of the pocket and get on the move. I think that's where he's at his best. The staff talks often about the one play call that they have and then the second play that Colton can make if something breaks down. So can they get him out on the run and create some issues for Penn State defensively? But he's able to make all the throws. It's just a matter of the accuracy on them, but you got to have a lot of confidence if you're Colton Joseph after having 408 yards of total offense last week.
0: What about the defensive challenges against Rocco Becht and an Iowa State team that, you know, an Iowa State team a year ago, but a Penn State team that if you're looking to kind of scout them, you would look back to what Iowa State did?
1: Yeah, I asked Sebastian Cheeks, how do they get Rocco Becht off balance? Because Becht has 9 touchdowns and no interceptions. And he went back to the turnovers, and particularly the turnovers Wisconsin was able to generate against Eastern Michigan. I think that's an encouraging sign. It's one thing to get turnovers. It's another thing to make the play. So it wasn't necessarily the other team making a terrible mistake. It was Mason Posa read that pass in the flat, got the interception. You've got Matt Young making a leaping grab at midfield, and then Cheeks makes a hustle play that Catalano gets into the end zone. If they can get a couple turnovers, they're going to be in a great spot.
0: Yeah, and that was the thing I thought. You know, last week was a record-setting week with Tyrell Henry and what Colton Joseph did in the first half. But to me, the biggest development last week was that this defense played well again and got 3 turnovers, something that they had not done to date. And you mentioned it earlier. If you're going to win a game that you're an underdog in, turnovers are a huge factor.
1: Yeah, very much so. And that's an area that Wisconsin has frankly struggled in. They didn't have any turnovers in the first 2 games, and last season they had 6 turnovers all year. So I think getting 3 in one game, maybe it's a situation where they feel like the floodgates have opened. I know it's a different opponent, but you're going to need to make some plays. You're going to need some luck, and you're going to have to play your best game that you've played under Luke Fickell in order to pull this off.
0: Yeah, so there's the ultimate question. Is your thought on this one an hour and change before kickoff, what's available today, and can Wisconsin play with this team on the other side?
1: I think Wisconsin can play with this team. I mean, I know that they're a double-digit underdog, 10 or 11 points, but it's not an impossibility, and it's not like we haven't seen crazier things happen. Wisconsin has the capability to do this. Defensively, they've got the pieces. I will be interested to see if they're able to prevent some of these big plays and if they can get off the field. But offensively, can you establish the run? Can you get Colton going early? And I just think Wisconsin doesn't want to be in a spot where they're playing from behind all day. I think if they can somehow quiet and maybe surprise this crowd, that would go a long way. But this is another big opportunity for the Badgers under Fickell to show that they're turning a corner. Because if you win this, the conversation drastically changes around Wisconsin football.
0: That is Jesse Temple from Badger Connect. Jesse, appreciate it. It is Wisconsin and Penn State. The kickoff just over an hour from now. I will step aside. Matt LePay and Mark Tauscher will step in as we continue. I'm Mike Heller, and this is Badger Football from Learfield.
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19: Our pregame coverage continues from Beaver Stadium in State College, Pennsylvania. 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And they defeated Northwestern in Evanston. Tough assignment today. Another top 15 team on the schedule. The Penn State Nittany Lions, 13th in the AP poll this week, 14th in the coaches' rankings. And before we get started with our second hour of our pregame coverage, let's pause 10 seconds for station identification, 10 for an ID. This is Badger football from Learfield. Mark Tauscher, I'm Matt LePay on a cloudy day here, a little bit breezy, a chance for some showers. We're on kind of the back side of that nor'easter hitting the coast here today, but good chance we could stay dry here as well. Pretty good day for football, actually. As Tosh, we keep talking about these opportunities, and here's one now, and it's chapter one of conference play. But for this team, we know from the outside looking in, it's a chance for this team to show improvement, but from within the locker room, too. If you could come into this place and this environment and take down a top 15 team, you prove to yourself that you can hang with the big boys of college football. They get that chance here today.
3: They do, and it's always exciting when you get these opportunities. And I, you know, always harken back to kind of the days when I played and listening to the coaches' messaging. And, you know, I always remember Barry Alvarez always saying, you don't come to Wisconsin to beat Eastern Michigan or Western Illinois. It's for afternoons like today where you go into Happy Valley. And, you know, it's great playing at Camp Randall. I mean, we all love it. It's a huge advantage. But I'm telling you, there is nothing better as a competitor and as an athlete. And when you can go in, and it's going to be a hostile, you know, 100-some thousand, whatever it's going to be, all in white shirts and yelling and screaming against you with little baby pockets of red up in section 412 today. If you can go in and find a way to do it, there is nothing more satisfying as an athlete than to be able to do that.
19: And they've been tailgating here, many probably since Wednesday. That's an impressive collection of RVs here.
3: So
19: right?
3: you can say a lot about a lot of places and, you know, different road venues. From I remember when we played, it was a night game, and we got stomped back, I think, in 97 here against Penn State. But I just remember all of us amazed as our buses were coming in, because it is just land and RVs, and it is the best tailgating spot, I think, for actual tailgating that you're going to have. And I talked to just an unbiased Penn State guy, and he said that they're the best tailgaters in the country. So, but just the atmosphere and the environment, this is what college football is all about. Yeah. And they definitely know how to bring it here in Happy Valley.
19: They are highly trained professionals when it comes to tailgating. Should be fun here today as the Badgers begin conference play, taking on the Penn State Nittany Lions. We're about an hour away from the opening kick. Coming up, our scouting report, as well as our Piggly Wiggly home field advantage. We're back in a couple of minutes. This is Badger football from Learfield.
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19: Pre-game coverage continues. Wisconsin and Penn State here at Beaver Stadium. Quick scouting report on the Nittany Lions. Led by the veteran quarterback, Rocco Becht, a three-year starter at Iowa State. He has rushed for 19 touchdowns in his career. He has thrown for more than 10,000 yards, 73 scores in his career, and has a lot of familiar faces to throw to. Five of the top six pass catchers moved from Iowa State to the Penn State program, all a part of 24 transfers in the playing department, following their head coach and some of the assistants from Ames to Central PA. Carson Hansen, Iowa State's leading rusher last year. He's first up in the running back rotation. The second leading rusher, by the way, is Abu Sama, who is up and running for Wisconsin here today. James Peoples, a transfer from Ohio State. Quinton Martin, a good-looking third-year sophomore Pennsylvania guy, averages about 7 yards per carry. They're without their top pass catcher, their top big play guy, though, today. Kobe Howard out with an injury. He was hurt in the game last week against Buffalo. He averaged 28.7 yards per catch, already a couple of touchdowns, but they are a tight end friendly team. Ben Bramer leads the way. Andrew Rappelier, who is listed as a game time decision, the word is he is thumbs up for this game. Those are the top two, but they can line up as many as four tight ends in a given play. Defensively, much like Wisconsin, the linebackers get a lot of attention for the Nittany Lions. Cooper Ebel and Tony Rojas, but they can be pretty stout on the defensive line, and they'll line up for defensive ends in passing situations. This will be a good test for Colton Joseph and company, as Colton obviously with a big day last week against Eastern Michigan, but everything ramps up here today for Joseph and the Wisconsin Badgers. That's a quick scouting report on the Nittany Lions. Time now for our home field advantage presented by Piggly Wiggly. Shop the pig. And just how you talk about a guy like Colton, I think physically felt better last week than he did a couple of weeks ago. Needs to feel good at a game like this, knowing the type of defense that he's up against here this afternoon.
3: He felt better and he looked a lot better. I think there was some concern, you know, obviously in going into game two with some of the inaccuracies with his throwing. And I always think one of the big things early in a season is you start building that confidence, and you get confidence, especially in this new era of college football where your team starts seeing it and everybody starts believing. So last week I thought with the way he was able to move the team, and you know, his accuracy looked that much better. It just, everything felt that way. It felt in a better way. So I think Colton's coming in here today, and it's going to be an incredibly hostile environment. And I think everybody really believes and trusts that, you know, he can lead this football team to a victory this afternoon.
19: It was interesting listening to my counterpart, Steve Jones, a great broadcaster for Penn State. And he brought up special teams very quickly with three blocked punts, obviously, in the first 3 weeks of the season, the blocked field goal to end the game, a blocked punt that led to a touchdown against Western Illinois.
4: game-changing type of efforts there. Man, if they could come up big. Penn State hasn't allowed a special teams touchdown like going back to the 2019 season. We've already seen two special teams.

0: scores here for the Badgers.
1: I just always think, especially when you're talking about turnovers and special teams play, that momentum, it becomes like that snowball where you start getting some. And it was great to see it, you know, creating turnovers last week. But that special teams unit now, they're going into those men. Coach Ligg is up there, and you know he's preaching all of his stuff. And when it works, and when you see that it's working, all of a sudden everybody even perks up a little bit more. So I would assure you, Penn State is looking at this saying, these guys have blocked a kick or a punt in every game that they've played. We need to make sure that stops. And when you're coming and trying to pull off a big upset like we are today, special teams is always going to play a factor if you can pull it off.
0: And if you're just checking us out in the availability report, punter Sean West listed as a game time decision. Patrick Herb telling us a little while ago, though, that Sean looks good to go, and we didn't see game time decisions as part of availability reports in the conference until this year. Sean's good to go, so thumbs up for the punter.
1: And that's always great, because not only, obviously, Sean has punted really well, he's also shown himself a playmaker
0: yes,
1: throughout,
0: he is.
1: Especially last season. So hopefully we won't have to lean on that, but he has had some important, especially during some of these games where things that you're starting to kind of feel that tilt. Made the big punt that he's knocked down. He's been a big weapon for this team.
0: All right, that is your home field advantage presented by Piggly Wiggly. 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We'll hear from Carson Van Dinter in a couple of minutes. This is Badger Football from Learfield.
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10: Wisconsin. As our pregame coverage continues in State College, time for today's player profile. And this week we will visit with Carson Van Dinter, Badgers safety, also very active in special teams play, which we'll get to more on that in a moment. Of course, one of the big storylines, the number of transfers who were involved in this game, specifically Iowa State transfers, 24 players, many of whom are very prominent on both sides of the ball for Penn State, as those guys followed head coach Matt Campbell from Ames to State College, PA. Well, the Badgers have a couple of those former Cyclones as well. Abu Sama was the second leading rusher for the Cyclones last year, and Carson Van Dinter, well, he comes back home. He's from Kaukauna, Wisconsin. And oh, what a debut it was at Camp Randall Stadium for him 2 weeks ago, getting that blocked punt, the scoop, and the score. You know, that's the kind of play Badger fans like to look at over and over again. But I asked the man involved in it all, Carson Van Dinter himself, how many times has he taken a peek at that highlight?
11: Probably a lot. Yeah, probably. I can't even put it on. Probably a lot.
10: Had to be surreal. First, yeah. Take us through the night. You run down the tunnel, Camp Randall Stadium, which I think that was a thrill, yeah. And then to be able to make a big play like that so early.
11: It was crazy. During warm-ups, I was kind of lost for a little bit. I was just looking around, looking at everything. It was so cool, and then making that play was amazing. I just happy that Coach Ligg had trusted me to do what I had asked him if I could do, and that happened, and then Jump Around came on. That was really cool. That was my first time. I've actually never been to a Badger game, so it was really cool.
10: Oh, okay. Mm-hmm. Now, growing up at Kaukauna, were you a Badger fan growing up? And not everybody is, but were you?
11: I was, yeah, but I just never really came to any games.
10: Okay. So it was pretty cool then, that Jump Around. You kind of got caught up in it a little bit first time around?
11: Yeah. One of my teammates, I think it was Luke, he was like, get ready. I'm like, get ready for what? And then that came on. It was really cool.
10: Tell us about the transition for you. We mentioned you're an in-state guy, but you're at Iowa State. Terrific program down there. Obviously, there's changes in Ames, Iowa. But what was that like for you, the process going from Iowa State and coming back to the home state?
11: I knew that once I had entered the transfer portal, that I knew that if Wisconsin talked to me, it would definitely be one of my main options, because I would love to come back home, be closer to home, play for my home state. I feel like it just means a little bit more to us in-state people.
10: So what about the Kaukauna specifically? You got old boy, you got Gavin Lam here kicking, and as we speak, off to a really nice start.
11: Yep.
10: That has to be fun, right? Teammates in high school, and now here you are, teammates at Wisconsin.
11: Yep, it's awesome. I think Gavin was actually, when like some news that came out that I was thinking about coming here, Gavin was like one of the first people that texted me or called me, so it was pretty cool.
10: Has he always had a big leg? Like, just he can kick a mile.
11: Yeah, I remember in high school, we were in a playoff game, and he ended up missing it just a little bit short, but I think he attempted like a 60-something yarder, and it came up like a yard short. It was crazy. Even though he missed it, everyone was like still in shock.
10: Yeah, he's got the range, no doubt about it. Uh-huh. So tell us about the art of playing special teams. You did that at Iowa State. It's not just, some people think it's see ball, get ball, but there's schemes that go into this too, right? Mm-hmm. Tell us about just your development and the instincts and just being able to understand where openings might be to do what you did against Western Illinois.
11: I think it kind of takes a little bit of watching film, but it also takes some in-game reps, because you really never know on offense or defense and special teams. You never know what the team is going to do. You can practice all you want, but it might change it. So seeing what they do when you're actually out there is important. And then just kind of, I guess, think about ways that it could open up, things could happen like that. But in a sense, it is kind of like see ball, get ball a little bit.
10: A little bit.
11: That's why I like it so much.
10: Yeah, don't overcomplicate it, right?
11: Yeah. Just,
10: now, we mentioned that, the block punt, but you were also making plays defensively out there on the back end. So now that you have, when the game was over, the first night, obviously there was the thrill of the block punt and the touchdown. Did you kind of exhale too and say, okay, I've done this, I'm here, now let's just get into the rhythm of the season and continue to get better?
11: I kind of got home the next morning, I woke up, and I kind of thought to myself, I was like, every game's not going to be like this, so you just gotta move on from it and on to next week. So it's kind of how I went about it.
10: This college football is a small world, because you're going on the schedule with that exists in front of you. You're going to go up against guys who were teammates, guys you know.
11: Yep.
10: As we speak, we're not there yet, but that'll be a little, I don't know if that'll be strange or not, probably.

0: Be fun for you because you'll know a lot of those guys at Penn State.
1: Yeah, it'll be fun. There is a lot of my friends there, but come game time, we're not friends.
0: So. It's business. Yep. It's about business. Yep. So the thing that I've noticed about this team, and I've noticed this last couple of years, but in talking with guys currently, there's a pretty good bond.
1: Yeah.
0: And not just your position group either, right? Did you get a sense of that fairly quickly when you came here?
1: Yeah, definitely. I think it's a really similar team chemistry compared to where I was, actually, because when I got here, I was a little bit nervous, like, feel it out and everything. But when I got here, I noticed, like, anyone can talk to anyone. The defensive back can talk to an offensive lineman. And, like, it's really cool to see that everyone gets along in that kind of way.
0: That's Badgers safety and special teams man Carson Van Dinter, and that's this week's Player Profile. Stay with us. Patrick Herb steps in with the Badger Notebook as our pregame show continues. This is Badger football from Learfield.
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0: We continue with the pregame show here at State College. The Badgers and the Penn State Nittany Lions. 100,000 plus will be here at Beaver Stadium for this matchup. Time now for our Badger Notebook as we check in with Patrick Kerr. Well, Patrick, we saw the Badgers hit some big plays last week on offense, and if they can create more of the same here today, that would be more than welcome. But I've got to think a confidence boost. These guys know that they're capable of getting big hits on offense.
13: And that's a change from last year. And it was a big emphasis that has to be a change. They have to become more dynamic offensively. We could relitigate last year playing four quarterbacks, the running back injuries in the offensive line. And the offense just never was able to create those plays. To wit, they had 97 plays of 10-plus yards last year, dead last in the conference by a lot, by quite a bit. So this year, it's not like this is the run and shoot Rodney Pete days just yet, but they are being more explosive. They've generated 35 plays through three games that have gone 10-plus yards. So that's about 12 a game. Last year, they had, like I said, 97, which is an average of about 8 a game. So that's a significant increase. If you want to look at last year to this year at this time, 31 such plays last year at this time, they have 35. And it's a similar sample size because you've played one legitimate national title contender, Notre Dame this year, Alabama last year, and then a couple of games that you beat that you won handily. If you want to extend that out to 20-plus yard plays, which is maybe even a better indication of explosive plays, Wisconsin has 14 of them this season. That's double what they had last year at this time when they had just 7. In fact, Wisconsin had just 23 plays of 20 yards or more all season long. And they've already got 14 in three games. So at 23, that was last in the conference. That's not a surprise. But that does show you that they've got potential to hit home runs, and several players have done it so far, which is another thing that I think is a positive sign, that you've got a couple backs, you got a couple wide receivers, you got a tight end, and a quarterback who I think has got a big running play in him yet that we haven't even seen.
0: Yeah, he's starting to feel better physically, and maybe today's a day where he could pop some big plays using those feet of his in the running attack. Well, there was a player, Luke Fickell's talked a lot about still wanting to be a developmental pro. we're in a little bit of a different world now with the transfer portal and all that, but that doesn't mean you can't still be a developmental program. And I say that talking about Tyrell Henry, who came over from Michigan State. This is his third year here, though. And he developed pretty well last week. 14 catches, an all-time single-game record for Wisconsin, and a record that held for 31 years.
13: Yeah, in this era, I would view him, I would view Sebastian Cheeks as developmental player too. That yes, Cheeks transferred from North Carolina, but he's been in the program long enough that is a developmental spot. So this the fun anecdote that came out after the game about Tyrell Henry breaking that record. He broke the record of Matt Nyquist, who set it in 1995, a tight end who currently lives in Lodi, apparently, so he's back in the area. But Matt Nyquist happened to be at the game and later sent Tyrell Henry a message and communicated with him. And it's a fun story that Matt Nyquist, he broke Pat Richter's record that had stood for 30 years. Pat Richter
0: Rose Bowl,
13: set right? the record yeah. in the 1963 Rose Bowl. It stood for 30 years. Nyquist broke it. Then it stood for another 30 years, and Tyrell Henry broke it. So he reached out to Tyrell and said, jokingly, he said, you know, I hope you hold this for 30 years. I hope it gets broken again today, personally. But that was what he said. But it had me thinking, what are some other long-standing Badger records that maybe will get broken someday? And when they do, you'll go, wow, that record held on for a long time. So let me go through a few. Passing yards in a game, Darrell Bevell, 423 against Minnesota in 93. 33 years ago. I feel like that'll get broken at some point. Passing attempts in a game, Randy Wright, 54 against Iowa in 1983. So that's a 40-year-old record. It feels like that's going to get broken at some point.
14: We hope we don't have to break
13: No, not that one. Total yards in a game. We saw Colton Joseph accumulate 408 recently. The school record's 419 by Tyler Donovan in 07. All right, most field goals in a season, 22 by Rich Thompson Gavin Lahm already has 7-3 games, so he's pacing it that may have a shot at that if field goals keep becoming a thing. Longest punt, I'm pretty confident this one's not going to get broken. Longest modern era punt, I should say. 96 yards by George O'Brien in 1952. Sean West's good. I don't know if he's got 97 in him. Career punt return TDs? 4, Ira Matthews, 1975 to 78. He had 4 punt return touchdowns. INTs in a game? I don't know if you're going to beat this one. 4 by Clarence Bratt against Minnesota in 1954.
14: How was that one, Matt?
13: 70 years ago.
0: He should have had 5.
13: Career tackles? Pete Monty, 451 from 93 to 96. I got to look at what Catalano's pace would have to be over a 5-year career, because they can now play 5 years. So you got to put that into consideration when you think about career records. Career sacks, 33 by Tarek Salah. That dates back to 96. Single season tackles, 181 by Dave Lokanc back in 1972. That's held for a long time. How about single game tackles, 28 by Dave Crossan in 1977. And then the last one, single game sacks, 6 by Tom Jordan against Northwestern in 1985. God,
0: I thought you were going to say Tom Burke.
14: I would have bet. You remember Berkey in the Iowa game? It felt like he had 30 sacks that year.
0: It did. I'm sure Iowa felt that way.
14: Yeah.
0: It's like, yeah. Yeah, you mentioned Pete Monty. He's one of the all-time greats. Great dude, too. Part of that movie in 1993 and went on to a really terrific career here. So, yeah, it's a lot of good blasts from the past right there, Patrick.
13: Let's hope we break more records.
0: Yeah, let's do it. You get a chance to do that in a little less than an hour. Thank you, sir. We'll check in soon. He's Patrick Hurd. That is today's Badger Notebook. Stay with us. Coming up, our pregame chat with head coach Luke Fickell. 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We'll hear from the head coach in a couple of minutes. This is Badger football from Learfield.
15: 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He's going to score.
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1: 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This is one of the, as we talked on your radio show Wednesday, one of the great environments, and there are many in the Big Ten, including the home field of the Badgers, but this is one of those, anytime you go to an environment like this, you probably crank up the music and all of that. You do everything you can, but until you're in it, that's kind of the final, like, okay, this is why we had the speakers turned up during the week at home.
2: Yeah, I mean, you can obviously mimic the noise, but can you mimic the energy? And I think that's where, you know, I think we prepared for the noise, you know, but going inside and cranking the music, even putting a, you know, speaker in the huddle for the offense to make calls and things like that. But the energy and the emotion that comes along when it gets to game time is where we've got to do a really good job of managing.
1: It's interesting to watch this Penn State team right now because it could be tight end palooza here. There are times they'll line up four of them. Badgers have pretty good tight end room too, but they're not afraid to just go ahead and try to, and they can do other things, but they're not afraid to just kind of slam it at people too.
2: No, they do. They've got one of the better mixes of what I would call more of a pro style type of offense with three tight ends, four tight ends, two tight ends, but also can flex them out and play perfectly well in space too. So that becomes the matchup that makes it most difficult and something that we haven't seen other than from our offense as much as I would have thought in the first three games.
1: I'm not sure how many fans and who follow the Badgers have watched Rocco Becht, but he broke the 10,000-yard mark in passing yardage for his career. Tell us about him and what makes him tick.
2: I don't know what he looked like as a younger guy. I just, the command that he has, his ability to deliver the football, his quickness in what he's doing. I mean, he's got a really quick release. I don't know how big he is. I mean, I've never seen him in person. You know, I think he's listed at 6'2". Mm-hmm. But I know this, that he can deliver the football. He has plenty of arm strength, whether it's a field side flat or the ball down the field. But you could just see a guy that understands and is incredibly comfortable in the offense, whether we watched him from last year or even the first three games this year.
1: He hasn't thrown a pick yet. I'm trying this reverse jinx thing. He hasn't thrown a pick. Penn State has not turned it over. Your defense got three turnovers last week, and then a blocked field goal at the end of the game. We talk about it sometimes with fumbles that can come in bunches. Can turnovers in general, like you get a couple picks, like, okay, maybe we can build on this.
2: I mean, I think that all in all, you always are saying, hey, the aggressive teams, aggressive people find ways to create and make turnovers. And so, you know, not that we weren't aggressive in the first 2 weeks, but I just think that you start to recognize those things. I think the confidence starts to build. And I think that's why they continue to come once you have a few. And so we got to continue that. It's not just going to happen because obviously they've done a great job in three games. And Rocco has done a great job in his career of obviously protecting the football. But it's going to come down to an aggressive nature. It's going to come down to when the ball in the air, or even when guys are carrying it, is how aggressive and confident are you to go after it?
1: Coaches are the same no matter the sport. You won by 44 points last week, but I imagine there's still areas that you and your staff saying, we need to get better here, here, and here. What needs to be better to give yourself the best chance here today?
2: Well, I think that obviously we didn't punt, so it's not like we could say, well, offense, what didn't you do? I do think that in particular, running the football, we know that maybe didn't do it as well as we would have liked to or rack up as many yards as we would have liked to. Now, there's only so many yards that are out there, but I think that our ability to, you know, turn those 5 and 6 yard runs into some bigger runs, I'm not sure if we had an explosive run. And so that might be one of those areas where, look, we're not searching them out because, you know, maybe that's what we did too much the week before after a 72-yarder and a 42-yarder. But I think on the offensive side of the ball is, you know, we know we've got to establish and be more comfortable in making sure that our ground game is what we can lean on. And then I think defensively, it's still getting off the field. You know, I think, you know, in that second half that, you know, the game is where it is, but methodically, you still would love to say, hey, we want to give more opportunities to our offense and more possessions to our offense.

0: I think that's where we continue to hammer away at.
1: All right. 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
6: 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A triple murder suspect used one to intimidate a witness. Another inmate accessed child pornography. And who signed off on the program? David Crowley. Not once. 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
14: Get a quick check of the Big Ten scoreboard here today. Earlier games today, it was Ohio State defeating Illinois 42-19. Games in progress. Midway through the second quarter in Ann Arbor, Michigan leads Iowa 10-7. That's a top 20 matchup in that game at the Big House. Notre Dame out of conference, or Purdue, I should say, out of conference, and having a rough time of it with Notre Dame. The Irish leading early in the fourth quarter, 42-3, and UCLA all over Maryland as they hit the two-minute timeout in College Park. UCLA 54, the Terrapins 3. Last night, out of conference, Rutgers, little get-well game, defeating Howard 58-7. And Northwestern put up quite a fight against Indiana, the reigning national champs in Bloomington, able to hold off Northwestern 23-9. That's a quick check of the scoreboard in the Big Ten Conference. Let's get a UW Health injury update. UW Health Sports Medicine, treating the Badgers, treating you. Officially, game time decisions, running back Brian Jackson and punter Sean West. So you heard from Patrick Herb earlier in our pregame show. Kind of thinking Brian Jackson will not be out there today, but it looks like a thumbs up for Sean West. Otherwise, those who are out, cornerback.

Kai Bates and receiver Jalen DiMaggio. We haven't seen him yet. He was hurt in training camp, but a promising, one of those promising transfers working his way back. Everybody else, including Abu Sama, including Malachi Coleman, Mason Posa, all good to go for Wisconsin today. The notable absence for Penn State today will be their receiver, Kobe Howard, who came in with 12 catches, 344 yards. That is nearly 29 yards per reception, but he was banged up in their game against Buffalo last week. The word is, among the game time decisions, Andrew Rapelier sounds like he is a thumbs up here for Penn State this afternoon. Everybody else good to go in the rotation here for the Badgers and for the Nittany Lions. That is your health, UW Health Injury Update, UW Health Sports Medicine, treating the Badgers, treating you. We check out the starting lineups. First four, the Penn State Nittany Lions on offense. The left tackle is Malachi Goodman. He's a second-year freshman out of Bloomfield, New Jersey, 6'6", a 330-pounder. Trevor Bohr is a fourth-year junior. He's the left guard, transfer from Iowa State. Brock Riker sounds like he's good to go. It was a game-time decision. Transfer out of Texas State, third-year sophomore out of Brock, Texas. Cooper Cousins is the right guard, a 320-pound junior out of Erie, Pennsylvania. Anthony Donko, the right tackle. He is a 6'5", 334-pound fourth-year junior from Virginia. Andrew Rapelier in that rotation at the tight end spot, fourth-year junior out of Millbrook, New York. Ben Bramer, big-time talent, 6'7", 250-pound senior out of Pierce, Nebraska, transfer from Iowa State. And they will run as many as four out there at a time on offense for the Nittany Lions. The receivers, Chase Sowell, eight catches, about 16 yards per catch. He's a fifth-year senior out of Humble, Texas. Again, another Iowa State transfer. Zay Robinson, Iowa State transfer. He's a big in the return game and now figures to be a little higher up in the pecking order in the receiving rotation. And Brett Eskelson, a junior out of Frisco, Texas. He's from Iowa State. Matter of fact, he was a roommate of Carson Van Dinter's, the Badger safety, when those two guys were in Ames, Iowa. Carson Hansen first up in the running back rotation. Iowa State transfer, averaging about 5 yards a carry. Senior out of Lakeville, Minnesota. And Rocco Becht is the quarterback. Fifth-year senior, Florida native, three-year starter at Iowa State. He has connected on 70% of his throws so far this season with Penn State for 751 yards, 9 touchdowns, and no interceptions. For the Wisconsin Badgers on offense, the left tackle is P.J. Wilkins. The left guard, Colin Cubberly. Austin Kowecki is the center. Stiles Blackman and Emerson Mandel will tag team it at right guard. Kevin Haywood, the right tackle. Jacob Harris, first up among the tight ends. Grant Steck and Emmett Bork also figuring to rotate in there as well. Now, our national anthem.

0: Resuming with the Wisconsin lineup, we should mention Ryan Schwendeman, tight end out of transfer from Southern Illinois. Saw him in the opener against Notre Dame, but haven't seen him since. He has been up and running in practice this week, and he is a thumbs up in terms of availability here today for Wisconsin. Chris Brooks Jr. with two touchdown catches in each of the last two ball games, the first two touchdown catches of his career, the fifth-year senior out of St. Louis, heading the receiving rotation. Tyrell Henry off the record-setting 14-grab performance last week against Eastern Michigan. Eugene Hilton, 7 catches, 79 yards for the sophomore out of Zionsville, Indiana. Abu Sama in the running back rotation along with Darion Dupree and Nate Palmer. And Colton Joseph is the quarterback. Better than 63% of his passes have been completed. 752 yards, 5 touchdowns, and 2 interceptions. Those are your U.S. Bank starting lineups. 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
0: Good afternoon from Beaver Stadium in State College, Pennsylvania, alongside Mark Tauscher, Patrick Kerr, Mike Heller, Dave McCann, and Aisha Jackson at our network studio. 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A cloudy sky in central Pennsylvania, wind out of the north at 10 to 15 miles per hour. We're told there's a 50-50.
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18: I'm Dave Mager. A special moment in Detroit after he pitched in his final game. Retiring Justin Verlander's 7-year-old daughter, Genevieve, came to the mound to get it.
19: Look who's going to get the ball from Justin Verlander and giving Daddy a big hug on the mound.
20: Goodness.
19: What a moment.
20: If that doesn't bring tears to your eyes, I don't know what will.
18: Carla 97 won the ticket. Verlander, a 10-time All-Star, 3-time Cy Young winner, 266 wins over 21 years. Toronto pitcher Max Scherzer says he'll wait until the offseason to determine if he'll come back next year. Pennant Race Baseball on ESPN Radio. Cleveland at Kansas City with the pregame at 6:30 Eastern. Guardians lead the White Sox by 1 in the AL Central. College football, second quarter. Second-ranked Georgia leading Oklahoma 21-0. Chris Cole, strip sack, and 85-yard fumble return for a touchdown. Florida leading Ole Miss 10-3 second quarter. The Rebels without running back Kewon Lacy out with a shoulder injury. It's Michigan 10, Iowa 7 in the second. Notre Dame 49, Purdue 3 in the fourth. UCLA crushed Maryland 54-3. It's Wisconsin at Penn State right now on many ESPN radio affiliates and the ESPN app, followed by Texas A&M at LSU. you. That's also on ABC. The NFL says the field in Rio has passed all testing for the Cowboys and Ravens Sunday. Players Union worried about slippage on the loose turf.
1: Hey, it's Evan Cohen. Coming up Monday, we'll recap a jam-packed football weekend and look ahead to a big early season matchup as the Eagles head to Chicago to take on the Bears. It's Unsportsmanlike, 6 a.m. Eastern, right here on ESPN Radio, ESPN 2, and ESPNU.
21: And so this week, they have not shied away from how challenging this is going to be. Controlling your emotions. Those first few minutes, how does Wisconsin come out of the locker room? But also, tangibly, they've tried to simulate as much as they can, especially in terms of noise for the offense. They've been practicing inside the indoor facility back in Madison and putting music and noise as loud as they can.
22: 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We talk about the NBA, which we're doing on Thursday afternoon here in Los Angeles. Joining me from just down the road at our new Hollywood Park studios,

0: to make sure not that Englewood, they work
1: Bobby.
0: On
1: Hollywood Park and able is to Bobby Marks.
2: Gentlemen, how we doing? Just taking advantage of the last day here of the perks of this fine studio, offices, heated toilet seats, you name it, we got it.
1: Yeah, the toilet seats, they're Toto toilets. Like, the NFL lives well in learning at their offices. And when you walk in, they see you coming.
3: You cannot duplicate this. You can prep and you can do
2: anything
3: you want.
2: I almost dropped my phone in there.
1: Joining us from Dallas, Texas, is Ben McMahon.
4: Howdy, partners. Wendy, I guess I'm going to be seeing a lot of you coming up here soon.
1: We have an announcement. Witt, it's actually announced by Front Office Sports. How did they learn of this?
4: You leaked it.
1: Yeah, I mean, there was an interview with me in it. I think it's quite clear what happened. But, so against probably my better judgment and assuring that Jackson is going to be driven to an asylum, Bobby McMahon, Jackson, and I are going on a little trip here.
2: Where are we going? Where are you guys going?
1: I don't think you want to come with us.
4: It would be a great trip. We waited until Bontemps left and put this together.
1: Yes, that was exactly accurate. That is a true statement. So we're going to do something that I hope is pretty special. We're going to take the Hoop Collective on a world tour coming up here in the first week of October. We're going to go to Melbourne, Australia, and have a podcast live event on Friday, October 2nd at Courtside Melbourne, which is an awesome venue in Melbourne. It's like a basketball culture hub, I think they said, Jackson. And then three of us are then going to go on Monday, October 5th, and have an event in Manila, Philippines. We know we have so many Filipino fans who are supporters of the podcast and have listened for years. I had a great experience there when I was there three years ago. And I said, I've got to try to come back and do a podcast event. So that's what we're going to do. And then we're going to head over and meet up with the Mavericks and Rockets in Macau. They've got two preseason games. This is the McMahon wing of the journey, Bobby. I-35 wing of the journey. McMahon will join the two teams he knows well. The Mavericks and Rockets. Two of the teams he knows well. The Mavericks and Rockets.
4: Houston's not on I-35, but other than that, okay.
1: I know. So, you're right. Sorry. I didn't mean to screw with Texas geography.
3: Understand that this is a great
1: it's part of the I-35 corridor. Can we say that?
4: But no. It's in Texas. I-45 connects Houston.
1: I know. I-10. I know.
4: The Las Vegas Sands Group, which is basically the host of the games, you know, there in Macau at the Venetian Arena. And it's kind of, I talked to you before about this being like a glimpse into what they're trying to do here in Dallas with a resort attached to the arena. The Las Vegas Sands Group is helping us put this together, at least the Macau part of the trip.
1: They're going to host us, and we're very appreciative and look forward to having some really good guests, have some great experiences. We're going to see a NBL game in Australia, the Melbourne United versus the Cairns Taipans. McMahon's going to be on the post-game show, Bobby. I can't wait for that.
4: First I'm hearing of that, but look forward to it.
1: Yeah, I've committed you to many things you don't even know about.
4: I'm ready. Howdy, mates.
1: Yeah, there you go. Jackson and I have been on many Zoom calls with 12-hour time differences, Bobby, in the last few weeks. So Jackson's coming with us. McMahon's flying coach.
4: That is not true.
1: We're going to do media day. McMahon's going to be in Oklahoma City for media day. I'm going to be here in Los Angeles for the Lakers, which is something I never thought.
2: You don't want to go over to Clips? No?
1: I would love to go to the Clips. I don't know if the Clips would like to see me. I don't think the Clips are too. Look, the Clips have their own thing. Like, here's my comment for the Clips, real quick, as an aside. We're moving forward because you don't want to talk to me about what's in the rear view. We're going to move forward. We're going to stop. We're going to stop trying to turn around and kick the ball into our own net. daily basis. Let's stop doing that and let's move forward. Okay. So I'm going to do it here in L.A. And we're going to rendezvous on the West Coast, Bobby. And Jackson's going to make it back here. And we're going to head down to Australia in a couple of weeks, whatever it is. A week from Sunday. A week from whatever it is. A week from Tuesday. I don't know.
4: Something like that.
1: Yeah. And so looking forward to seeing the Rockets and Mavericks play. Couple of games. Looking forward to speaking to a lot of members of their organization. Looking forward to seeing the Venetian in Macau. The Venetian Arena, one of the best arenas in Asia. And we'll check that out. And looking forward to a lot of. I'm actually, Bobby, I'm looking forward to showing Jackson and McMahon Manila. Can't wait to get McMahon.
2: You're gonna be like rock stars, Roland. Jackson's gonna be like. He'll be like a rock star walking through there.
1: Yeah, they know Jackson in Manila. They do. I loved my time in the Philippines. I really did.
4: Do they have chicken parm in Manila?
1: Of course.
4: Okay,
1: because they got more chicken parm in Manila than they got in Italy.
4: I'm more of an adventurous eater than Wendy is. He's very, he's got, his very basics. And so I'm curious to see how that works.
1: I've spent months of my life in Asia, sir. And yes, I am a picky eater, but I've spent months of my life in Asia. I will be just fine. I am not worried whatsoever.
4: You are worldwide, Wendy, right?
1: Absolutely, and don't you forget it. So,
4: hey, I wanted the YouTube comments. I always enjoy. I ask for this every once in a while. I want people who are from outside the U.S. If you're watching, let us know where you're watching from. I enjoy getting a feel for the international flavor of our audience. Because look, we would love to have this. Or I would. I'll speak for myself here. Jackson, I'm speaking for you too. Wendy, I don't care what you think. We would love for this to be the first of many of these type of tours.
1: I think every place so far we've heard. By the way, McMahon, we have the data tracking ability. We can see where people are watching us from.
4: I like to interact with the audience.
1: Okay, all right. Well, we have a great audience in the Philippines, so we appreciate that. We'll have some more information about tickets if they're even going to be available. In some cases, they may not be available. And honestly, they may already be gone. But we look forward to this, and we thank you for your support. And God knows it's going to come out of this. And Bobby, if you're open to it, maybe next year.
2: Hey, empty nester, man. I'll be an empty nester.
4: Oh, that's right. You won't have a high school football season to dominate your
2: I'm trying to get my son to reclassify and have him get a fifth year. He's playing so well.
4: That's new rage.
1: That's right. No kidding.
2: If not, I'll just sue.
4: There you go.
1: You don't have to get to court. They usually get it done. Just venue hunt. Just get the right judge and you'll be fine. More information on that. Keep an eye on the socials and whatnot. And I look forward to the Hoop Collective World Tour 26. I can't wait to deploy our logo. We have had many rounds of design on a logo and a poster. And most of the fighting has been how big McMahon's name is going to be. I think McMahon's name should be pushed off to the side. And McMahon's
2: like the credits, right? Like in the little
1: exactly
4: front center large font. That's what we're looking for here.
1: Negotiations are ongoing. Okay, so every year in September, this is one of Bobby's favorite things he does. We do something at ESPN called the Future Power Rank, where I don't have anything to do with it. Bobby only has part to do with it, so don't blame Bobby, okay? Bontemps has been ejected from this. He used to be Bontemps. He's ejected.
4: And Pelton.
1: Oh, sorry, sweet, but we have new eyes. We have new analysts this year.
4: Yeah, can I read the crew?
1: Please.
4: Ben Golliver, Zach Cram, and Dean Oliver. It rhymes.
1: Right, and Bobby Marks.
4: With the mainstay.
1: Right, so... And there are, just as a reminder, a couple of things about this, because some people are going to have their backup. They always do on this. Some of this stuff ends up looking really good. Some of it doesn't. But it's a look at the next 3 years. It's ranking teams based on how we think they're going to perform under the next 3 years. And it's not just Ben and Zach and Bobby and Dean getting together and agreeing. such and such team is 30th. They rank these teams through five categories. I hate going through all this, but there's five categories, Bobby, and those five categories are
2: players, which actually ranks the highest. As you know, what we do is we go 0 to 100. So certainly you get 100 if you're the high, if you can get 100. But players have, it's basically worth 60% of it. So if you got a pretty good roster intact for the next 3 years, you're going to score pretty well. Player.
0: Yeah, I'm excited to see Sama today. And, you know, I know he was at Iowa State. You always kind of wonder how things shake themselves out. You have to think he is a highly motivated young man this afternoon.
5: Second leading rusher for the Cyclones last year, Carson Hansen, who starts for Penn State, was the leading rusher in Ames a year ago. Chris Brooks, Eugene Hilton out wide to the right. Emmett Bork tied in. Wing on the left side. Sama hands on knees. To the right of Colton Joseph. Second and 12, or 11 rather, for the Badgers at their own 7-yard line. And a low snap dropped by Joseph. Picks it up. Gets wrapped up at the 6-yard line. Negative yardage play. Armstrong Nottom, a 6'3", third-year sophomore, 310-pounder on in the interior of the defense, makes the tackle. And the Badgers looking at a third down. We'll call it 13 at their own 6.
0: So it's loud. You're down there in the student section. They're going with a silent count. And what you saw there is they got Penn State to show what they were going to do. And a lot of times that gets it. Center ends up snapping the ball. It falls on the ground. Good job by Colton just to secure it and get at least close to back in line of scrimmage.
5: Trips to the left. Hilton, Brooks, and Henry. Marion Dupree is in there at running back. He's in the shotgun to the right of Joseph for the Badgers. 6-yard line. Play fake. Joseph looking. He's in his end zone now. Flush to his left. Being chased. Throws. Brooks off his hands. Incomplete. At the 10-yard line of the near side. Davion Collins, the corner, in coverage. And the Badgers punting from deep in their own territory early here in the first quarter.
0: Really good footwork by Colton Joseph there to be able to maneuver his way out of the pocket. He's in the end zone, and his O-line, there's a pretty good job, especially by the right side of the offensive line. He's able to step up and at least get rid of it there, avoiding what could have been a safety.
5: Sean West, about 8 yards deep in the end zone, takes the snap, kick is away, drifting to his right, Zay Robinson. He'll catch at the 49, cutting left across midfield, has some space. Robinson with the 45, still up, and finally tackled at about the 40-yard line of Wisconsin. Aaron Witt down there in punt coverage, and an early opportunity now for the Nittany Lions. It was a 45-yard punt, 11 on the return. Drive on, Wisconsin. 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From the Rail Transport broadcast booth, 9:42 left in the first quarter. Wisconsin and Penn State, no score. 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
5: 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What would you do with your winnings? Early chance for Penn State as it will start at the Wisconsin 40-yard line. We have 9:42 left of the first quarter. No score. The Badgers were backed up. An early penalty had them backed up even more and punting from deep in their own territory. So the field tilts to the Nittany Lions here in the opening minutes.
0: And I didn't love the call. That's not going to surprise people. But an OPI in that position on an RPO where you're running the football, Colton pulls it, makes a nice read, you get that penalty. And this offense, it's really tough at any offense to be able to overcome that. And then you factor in the noise, and you're in the student section, and you have a snap, and not great, but here we go, Wisconsin back on deep.
5: Quinton Markson, the running back now, two receivers left, one on the right. And the snap to Rocco Beck, looks right, looks left, throws left, caught by Sewell inside the 35-yard line, breaks a tackle inside the 30-yard line of Wisconsin. He got loose from Matt Young, who made the contact but could not get him to the ground. They'll mark at the 31-yard line of the far side. And they had moved the chains.
0: Yeah,
5: it's a 9-yard gain. They had moved the sticks. It should be second and one for Penn State, and it is at the Wisconsin 31-yard line.
0: You know those refs, man. They just love doing this. Yep, let's go. Got to tackle better. That has been a concern, and that's something just launching. Got to wrap.
5: Second down and one. Martin remains the running back. Eskelson, the receiver, motions to the formation for the right side. Here's the handoff to Martin, and he'll get the first down. First grabbed by Charles Perkins, and Martin able to surge for a couple of more yards down to the 27-yard line. First and 10, Penn State. Yeah, Tosh, we talked about that last week. As dominant as the win was, we saw some missed tackles, contact, but not wrapping up.
0: I think that's part. You guys are going for big hits, and they want to dislodge the football and create turnovers. That's great, but you got to make sure we're wrapping up.
5: Quinton Martin remains the running back. Two receivers left, one on the right. Shotgun formation. Martin to the right of the quarterback, Rocco Beck. Eskelson, the receiver, motions left to right. Snap to Beck, looking left, fires left. Caught by Brainer. Driven out of bounds by Matt Young. Inside the 10-yard line of the far side. They'll mark at the 8. First down, goal to go, Penn State.
0: Too comfortable. That was just the case where, I know it's first down, but you're not going to let Beck just sit back there. Nobody around his feet. That was, you know, the coverage was okay. But when you give that much time and that just patent it, he is going to have a day if that's going to be the way it's going to go.
5: Penn State stays with Quinton Martin at running back. Beck under his center now. Single back offense. Bramer the tight end. Ring on the right side. Motions to the left. Beck takes a snap. Hands off to Martin. Breaks off to the right side. He got away from Tyrese Fearbury. Inside the 5-yard line. As Martin finally dragged down. Over there by Marvin Burks, safety, and they'll spot at the 3-yard line of Wisconsin, second and goal for the Nittany Lions.
0: Yeah, Fearbury had a shot at him right there, and that's one of the things, if you watch last week's game, a lot of the balls bouncing. You know, not as much going north. They're able to bounce it and get a lot of explosive plays there. Fearbury has him kind of right there, unable to get him down. He's able to bounce it, pick up a couple of yards.
5: Penn State subbing late. Badgers will do likewise. With plenty of time on the play clock as they get organized defensively. They go with an I formation. Cam Wallace is a running back, and now a timeout taken by Wisconsin. Luke Fickell getting out of the field there to get the attention of the officials as Badgers just could not get organized defensively. And with 12 on the field, they knew they had to get the timeout. This will be a 30-second timeout, I believe, with 7 minutes and 19 seconds left in the first quarter. No score, but Penn State on the doorstep, second and goal at the 3.
0: That's always one of the tricky things with this, what do they call it, NBA pack, NHL, where you're subbing guys, and if it's late, because you want to put pressure, especially if they're going to sub late, you want to make it miserable for them. Well, there's too much time there, and I think Wisconsin, you get down here, it's a goal line, what are we doing package-wise, and if you end up, obviously, with 12, you don't want to give a free play and then get a penalty on it. So Luke decides to take the timeout here. So you're setting up a second and 3.
5: Penn State comes into this game with red zone numbers 13 out of 17. 17 trips, 13 total scores, 9 of which have been touchdowns. Finn Fermanak, one of those tight ends, lining up as a fullback here. Cam Wallace, the tailback, straight eye back. Now a little power eye as Carson Hansen lines up at the backfield as well. Fumbled snap as Rocco Betts could not gather, and a pile at the 5-yard line, and Penn State has recovered. And a penalty marker is down on the play. And the officials will talk it over. Tim O'Day, the
11: offside
5: referee.
11: Offside defense, number 91, was lined up in the neutral zone. Half the distance to the goal, second down.
0: I thought he did a great job of jumping the snap count there. Obviously, the officials saw it and threw a flag, but that's, you want to put a lot of pressure on that center, especially when you're going to go under center. You want to get that push back. Unfortunately, they jumped a little early.
5: So the ball now at about the 1.5 yard line. They'll go back to an I formation. Quentin Martin is the tailback as Beck takes the snap, hands off to Martin. Off the left side, but nothing is there. Boy, they just stoned it right at the point of attack. And then Tyrese Fearbury comes up to wrap up the running back. And Penn State's going to have to earn this one here. It's third down goal to go. They mark at the 4. So a big negative yardage play there as the Badgers trying to get stubborn with the goal line defense.
0: Getting really good push on Penn State's center. Getting, shoving it back. We saw the fumble and they call the offsides. That time again, you can get that push in the middle and you're forcing, especially down here, you want to force these guys to bounce it so you give more time to pursue.
5: Carson Hansen in at running back now. Two receivers to the left, one on the right. Shotgun formation. Beck takes the snap, looks to his right. Pass knocked down by Fairbury. Tyrese Fearbury with another big play as the Badgers bow up with the goal line D, and now on comes the field goal team for Penn State on 4th and goal at the 4.
0: Well, pretty good coverage on that anyways. They're trying to basically just get a little out right at the front pylon, and I thought the coverage was good. But what you always do as a D lineman, if you're not going to get there, or you see that quarterback winded, get those arms up. Fearbury did a great job of just using that left paw, batting that thing to the ground and forcing Penn State to kick a field goal.
5: Ryan Barker, right middle here, about 22 yards away. Here's the snap ball. It's down. The kick is away, and it is good. So Penn State gets 3. Remember, this drive started at the 40-yard line of Wisconsin. Good work by the Badgers keeping the Nittany Lions out of the end zone. 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In the Rail Transport broadcast booth, 6:16 left of the first quarter. Penn State 3, Wisconsin nothing. This is Badger football from Learfield.
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5: 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A 7-play, 36-yard drive for Penn State leads to a 22-yard field goal off the foot of Ryan Barker. It's 3-0 Penn State. The Badgers go on offense. A familiar coaching matchup will be unfolding, right, Patrick?
16: Offensive coordinator Jeff Grimes is quite familiar with Penn State head coach Matt Campbell. Wisconsin's play caller faced Campbell's Iowa State teams four times when he was the offensive coordinator. Grimes went 3-1 against him, averaging 31 points per game. They scored 31, 31, 18 in the most recent meeting, a Kansas win in 2024. Grimes' offense scored 45 points and totaled 532 yards. Now, it's worth noting that Campbell came up as an offensive coach, and he's got a different D coordinator now than he did in Iowa State. His D coordinator now is D'Anton Lynn, who was at USC and UCLA for the last 3 years. Wisconsin went 3 and out on their first drive. They get a second chance coming up.

0: And for Lynn, it's a chance to come home. Played his college ball. Danton Lynn did here at Penn State. Cristiano Rosa will kick off. Darion Dupree and Juju Pope are deep for Wisconsin. Rosa on the run-up, and the kick is away, and this will sail over the head of Pope into the end zone for the touchback. And this is where the kick cover team for Penn State, they'll still run all the way down because that's where the student section is, and they'll get them all wound up. Badgers start at their 25-yard line.
1: I don't know what Patrick's report there. Anytime you get numbers that you like, you use them. So, I don't know.
0: Grimes, I like that.
1: Great work. 31, 34. We'll take that this afternoon.
0: Yeah, why not?
1: That was really important there. Luke uses the timeout, and then there's the offsides off the fumble, and you're down, what, at the 1.5, 2-yard line. And for Wisconsin to bow up there and hold them to a field goal, those are the type of plays that end up really helping you when you can pull off an upset.
0: Malachi Coleman out wide to the right. Chris Brooks in the slot. Eugene Hilton out to the left. Abu Sama, the running back. Snap to Colton Joseph. One punt. Now swings to right. Caught by Sama. 25 outside the numbers 30. And shot down around the 35-yard line of the far side. Jamison Patton out of the secondary over there to make the hit. But it's a gain of 11 to the 36 of Wisconsin. First and 10.
1: Yeah, nice job there by Sama. And also kind of that's not the easiest throw. It looks like it would, but he was able to kind of maneuver through a long arm here and been able to get it to Sama, and he's able to pick up the first down.
0: Well, Joseph will go under his center, Austin Kowecki. Sama the lone running back. And Joseph will back up. It's a pistol formation now. Hilton comes out tight left. Brooks out to the right. And the 36 of Wisconsin, first and 10. Here's the handoff. Sama off the right side of the line, and he gets covered up at about the 38-yard line. Armstrong Nottam, interior of that defensive line for Penn State, a transfer from Oklahoma State. On the tackle, gain of 2 to the 38 of Wisconsin, second down and 8.
1: Yeah, not a lot there. That was it closed off quickly. When you're playing these better teams, that you really want to, when you have a quarterback that can run, you really want to put a lot of pressure on that defensive end. I think Coach Grimes is looking at this, seeing it, and figuring out if they're crashing, quarterback runs available.
0: Second down and 8 for the Badgers at the 38-yard line. Two receivers left, one on the right. Darion Dupree, the running back. Joseph reads, keeps stoned. In the backfield, Akenna Easyagu, defensive end with help there to make the play. A loss of a yard, third down and 9 for the Badgers at their 37.
1: Yeah, they ran a nice stunt right in the middle of Wisconsin's offensive line, and you ended up with the right guard and center staying too long, and that allowed him to come through clean, and you get in the backfield, it's tough sled.
0: Slot left, slot right. Dupree remains the running back. Third and 9 for the Badgers at their own 37-yard line. Snap to Joseph, back to throw, has time, now pocket closes, right side pass, it is broken up, incomplete, intended for Grant Steck, and that's good work by the safety, Jeremiah Cooper, flying in there to disrupt the pass.
1: Yeah, a little pressure coming to it, Colton kind of felt that and had to roll out a little bit to his right. And even if he does complete that, we're going to be 3 or 4 yards short, so good coverage there, Wisconsin going 3 now.
0: Sean West on the punt again. Zay Robinson standing back at the Penn State 18-yard line. Snap to West, steps up, and the kick is away. This one turns over. Going back is Robinson inside the 10. It checks up because that's what it does off the foot of Sean West. Now a little roll down to the 5-yard line.
1: Need
0: the golf swing.
1: Bring it out.
0: Not bringing out the golf swing here.
1: Come on.
0: Boy, this guy's got game. That was a 58-yard punt off the foot of Sean West. 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From the Rail Transport broadcast booth, 4:07 left of the first quarter. Penn State 3, Wisconsin nothing. 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
1: Yeah, a little disappointed there he didn't bring on. It's kind of his little deal now. He hits those great punts. He did it against Notre Dame. Bring that little, I don't know, whatever that is, a 56 or whatever wedge he's got. But you said you don't want him. Obviously, last year it was, you know, he's running it. He was talking to Coach Lake today or Friday. And he was kind of, I was asking if he had heard the lore. And he's like, oh, yeah, no, we all know about West and all of his travails. So it's well known that he is a playmaker. And he just made a big play, forcing Penn State back here inside their own five.
0: That's where Rocco Becton Company will begin. Cam Wallace back in there at running back, fourth year junior out of Salem, New Jersey. Ten for the Nittany Lions, going left to right as we see in the first quarter. Here's the handoff of Wallace, trying the left side. Not much there. Just lowers the pads, drives forward to about the 7 on a gain of 2. Mason Posa in on the tackle, but he's also coming off as favoring that left arm or shoulder right now. So that means Thomas Heiberger will check into the linebacking corps.
1: Yeah, that is not something you want to see as a Badger fan, with Mason Posa coming off the field.
0: Right away, he knew that something wasn't right and made his way to the Badger sideline. High formation for the Nittany Lions, their own 7-yard line, second down and 8. Left under center, takes the snap. He'll give to Wallace, hits off the left side of the line. Cooper Catalano is there to greet him at the 9, a gain of a couple. And it will be third down and 6 for Penn State. Well, whatever was up with Posa, he's fine now. As he says, get out of my way. I'll get right back into the game.
1: I would bet. Now, I'm not going to speculate. That's one of those finger deals. It's like, hey, let's snap that puppy back in. And you know he's asking anybody, just snap my finger. He wants to get back out there. Again, Catalano just does a really good job. He's kind of seeing where the direction of that play is, shooting, going, and getting them down on the ground.
0: Third down and 6, Penn State from its own 9-yard line. Two receivers left, two receivers to the right. James Peoples in at running back now, and he gets the handoff up the middle across the 10, bangs his way to the first down. Cairo Skanes pops into the ground at the 16-yard line. James Peoples, an Ohio State transfer, gets the conversion on 3rd and 6 as he runs for 7.
1: Obviously, you're calling that thinking they're going to throw the football. They bring their tight end over to block out on Sebastian Cheeks. That gave just enough room there for him to pick up 7 and a first down.
0: 2:30 and count. Left of the first quarter, 3-0 Penn State. Fresh set of downs for the Nittany Lions at their own 16-yard line. Receivers to the right, one to the left. Shotgun formation, snap to Beck, hands off to Peoples, hits it off the right side, gets across the 20-yard line, angles outside the numbers, across the 25, and is driven down by Marvin Burks, safety at the 26-yard line. Very close to, but just short of, a first down. So they'll need about a yard or so. They need to get just shy of the 27.
1: Pretty good job by Penn State on their right side of their offensive line, getting good push. And when you can do that, you don't make that running back kind of read it. He just sees that soft corner. Be able to turn it up, pick up 9.
0: Peoples, running back, now comes out wide to the left. 3 receivers that side, 2 on the right. And second down, back to throw Beck, flush with the pocket, rolling right, throwing, high passing, complete, wanted so well, ball overthrown down the right sideline at the 45-yard line of the near side, so taking a little shot down the field. Now it's third down at about a yard, Penn State, from its own 26.
1: Sebastian Cheeks is causing problems. He sets the right tackle up, and he's able to spin inside, and that's great. You spin inside, but he also gets right back into it, so he flushes back out of the pocket there. Great pass rush right there by our guy Cheeks.
0: Peoples to the right of Rocco Becht on third down and one. The give goes to Peoples and breaks a couple of tackles and gets the first down. Badgers had him lined up but could not get him to the turf. Cheeks on the stop at the 32-yard line.

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1: Zero, middle of the field open. I was wondering if Penn State was going to take a shot. They decided to run it. And again, a bounce out. And Robinson, nice job of flowing to it and getting him down on the ground.
2: Murray and Jackson comes out wide to the left. You got Robinson and Esposito to the right for Penn State. Cam Wallace is the running back. Shotgun snap back. He'll throw left side. The tight end incomplete. Wanted Gabe Burkle at the 37 of the far side. Robinson in coverage. And it's 3rd and 9 for Penn State at its own 33-yard line with 9 seconds left of the first quarter. 3-0 Penn State.
1: Really good coverage there. Beck looked, it said earlier, got to make him uncomfortable. I think he obviously felt cheeks on a rush before, and that's the thing. Even when you don't get there, you want to make sure that quarterback is feeling you, feeling that you're going to be there, forcing quicker throws than maybe what you want. I think that's what we just saw.
2: Becht 4 out of 8 through the air in this first quarter. 2 receivers right. Robinson in the slot. Sorrell out to the left. Becht back to throw. Looking, has time. Shoots it over the middle, and it's behind Zay Robinson. Incomplete. Bryce West with the coverage. And with 5 seconds left in the first quarter, Penn State punting on 4th and 9.
1: Yeah, pretty clean pocket, and he just that thing was missed by 3 or 4 yards behind him. And good coverage by West, and a nice job by Wisconsin's defense at getting off the field here to get this second quarter with the ball back.
2: So Nathan Tice, sophomore from Australia, on the punt. Tyrell Henry deep at the Wisconsin 22-yard line. Snap is clean. Badgers get a little bit of a push, but the kick is away. End over end. Drifting to his right is Tyrell Henry. And it will take a side bounce to the far boundary. And out of bounds it goes inside the 30-yard line of Wisconsin. And that's how the first quarter will end, a 39-yard punt. Badgers will be starting at their 28-yard line when we move to quarter number 2. Menards is a proud partner of Wisconsin Athletics and reminds everyone to save big money on all your home improvement needs at Menards. From the Rail Transport broadcast booth at the end of quarter number 1, Penn State 3, Wisconsin nothing. This is Badger football from Learfield.
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13: From Beaver Stadium at State College, Pennsylvania, Penn State leading the Badgers 3-0 at the end of one quarter. Michigan right now, number 18 in the country, leads at home against Iowa 10-7, 9:33 to play in the third. Nebraska leads Michigan State 6-3, that one with a minute 45 to play in the first quarter. Finals earlier today, 7th-ranked Ohio State beat Illinois 42-19. Smith had 12 catches for 217 and 4 touchdowns.

0: Heisman favorite maybe right now. UCLA 54-3 over Maryland. Purdue lost a non-conference game to number 3 Notre Dame 49-10. Matt?
1: Yeah, Notre Dame's pretty good.
0: Yeah.
1: Kind of saw that firsthand. Hey, college football season is Modelo season, and if you're listening right now, it's time to reward your fandom with an ice cold Modelo. Modelo, welcome to full-time fandom. Badger fans, we will begin the second quarter. Penn State 3, Wisconsin nothing. Badgers starting at their own 28-yard line.
2: This is sticks, right? This Renegade?
1: It is.
2: I'll tell you, you know, jump around is fantastic, but when we played the Steelers,
1: yeah,
2: they did this, and it's cold and snowy, and they're jamming this. There is nothing better being on the field than listen to that.
1: Even as a visiting team,
2: no,
1: you're okay
2: was
1: with that.
2: Awesome, yes. No, we had scored
1: that.
2: Like 40 that day, so.
1: Well, that helped.
2: Yeah.
1: A lot of energy for the Packers side that day. Speaking of the Steelers, Jack Ham, Pro Football Hall of Famer, longtime color analyst on the Penn State Radio Network. First and 10, Colton Joseph and company out of the pistol, play fake. Colton rolling right, throwing. Hilton makes the catch at the 45-yard line. Spun to the ground by Cooper Ebel, the linebacker at the 46, as Joseph hooks up with Eugene Hilton. First down, Wisconsin on a gain of 18.
2: That was fantastic ball skills there by Colton there. Blitzing corner coming. He's able to avoid that and then rolling out. I thought he was just going to go to Harris right underneath, but he kept his eyes down the field, was able to see it and make a big play to get this first down.
1: Malachi Coleman comes out wide to the left. Jacob Harris in the slot pistol formation. Now Harris motions to the formation. And first and 10 for the Badgers at their own 46-yard line. Joseph takes, hands off Darion Dupree, hits it over the left side of the line. He'll push the stack across midfield into Penn State territory. It's surge off the left side, a gain of 5.
2: Nice job there, the left side of Wisconsin's offensive line. And I was actually going to say 2 or 3 yards. That's a really nice play. But they just kept pushing, a little rugby scrummage, picked up 5. That's the kind of stuff, it doesn't look all that sexy, but that's what you want to see.
1: Second down and 5 for the Badgers at the Penn State 49-yard line. Snap to Joseph, hands to Darion Dupree. And trying to twist off of Jeremiah Cooper, the safety, with a good hard hit. But Dupree able to get another yard or so to the 46-yard line of Penn State. It's now 3rd down and 2 for the Badgers. A minute and a half gone by in the second quarter. 3-0 Penn State.
2: Something was off there. I don't know. It seemed as if, I don't know if the ball got snapped earlier, if everybody wasn't on the same page. That was one of those cases where not everybody was in sync, and you know the play didn't go where it needed to go.
1: Shamar Rigby comes out wide left. Chris Brooks Jr. slot to the left. Now Brooks will motion to the formation. Badgers in the pistol on 3rd down and 2 at the Penn State 46-yard line. Joseph reads. Now pass picked off, and that's a pick 6. At the 30, at the 20, 10, 5. Touchdown Penn State. Josiah Zayas with the pick 6 for the Nittany Lions.
2: Too cute. That was the case. It's 3rd and 2, and you're trying to pick up that first down. Colton reads it, and I think it's Harris out there on the flat. You thought you had an easy little pickup. Penn State had other thoughts.
1: Intended for Chris Brooks, it looks like, and Josiah Zayas, a freshman out of Piscataway, New Jersey. That was room service. And it's 9-0, the Nittany Lions, as officials now step in. Is Penn State lining up for the extra point? I think the officials weren't quite set. And now the crew gets organized. And a PAT coming up for Ryan Barker. 3rd interception thrown by Colton Joseph this season. 2 of them have been brought back for touchdowns. And left-footed kicker Barker with the PAT. It is good. That is a 50-yard interception return to the house for Zayas. From the Rail Transport broadcast booth, 12:50 left of the second quarter. Penn State 10, Wisconsin nothing. This is Badger football from Learfield.
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1: 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Josiah Zayas with a 50-yard interception return for a touchdown. It's now 10-0 Penn State with 12 minutes and 50 seconds left in the first half. Let's see how the Badgers respond here.
2: And we saw, obviously not a pick six last week, but we saw some things, and the resiliency last week was great. Now, obviously, a different level of competition, but that was one of those, and I said at the play before, where it was second and four, whatever it was, it just looked a little disjointed. You ran it, you got a yard or two, and you're setting up in that position. That was the case there where Colton just needed to, you got to get a little more loft on that throw, and that's whether it's an arm angle or whatever it is, and when you make that throw, it's a heck of a play. One hand, nice catch, and obviously the pick six, but those are the kind of mistakes makes it really difficult to find ways to win football games when you do that.
1: Should note the wind is picking up. Patrick Hurd was telling us the wind is picking up, and the way it swirls here, even though the Badgers are going north to south, the wind has been from the north, but the way it swirls on the field, the Badgers are going into it right now in this second quarter. So just keep that in mind as we move on through this second period of play at Beaver Stadium. Cristiano Rosa, your senior, transfer out of James Madison, handles the kickoff duties. Juju Pope, Darion Dupree are deep, and neither will mess with it as they kickoff gets halfway into the end zone and dribbles out of it. Wisconsin will start at his 25-yard line.
2: And that is one of the things last week that I did like to see. You know, you're playing a team, and you make that pick. Wisconsin's defense stood up and was able to go upfield. Now, obviously, you're down 10. This is where you need to put together a nice drive and kind of quell everybody down, calm everybody down, quell everybody's nerves a little bit, get in a nice drive here and have something sustainable, go down and get some points.
1: 25 of Wisconsin, first and 10. Ryan Schwendeman in the lineup for Wisconsin. Lining up at the backfield, Nate Palmer, a little jet sweep to the right, and penalty markers fly. Pre-snap, false start here against Wisconsin coming up. Here it is.
6: False start. Offense number 82. 5-yard penalty. First down.
1: They get Emmett Bork on that penalty. So they had the running back, Nate Palmer, lined up to the left, and then they were trying to jet sweep him. But instead, a penalty against Wisconsin now, first and 15 from the Badgers 20.
2: Yeah, when you're doing jet sweeps, you're doing those things, it's all about timing and getting it. When you're just a little bit off there, you got a little flinch, and now you're sitting in a first and 15.
1: Three receivers left, one on the right. Darion Dupree is the running back for the Badgers 20-yard line, first and 10. Wisconsin goes left to right as we see it in the second quarter of play. Now Dupree breaks him over to the left, little quarterback run, straight ahead Joseph, and he is yanked to the turf at the 21 or 22-yard line. Alexander McPherson on the defensive line makes the stop for Penn State. And it's second and long for the Badgers. They'll mark of the 22.
2: A designed quarterback draw there. And what you want to do is you want to come back. You really want to drop a little bit more of that. It actually felt like Colton sped things up too much there. You want to see like it's a pass so that the linebackers will drop. that time a little too quick and some penetration off the left side of Wisconsin's offensive line.
1: Jamar Rigby and Emmett Burke come out to the left. Chris Brooks and Nate Palmer to the right. Palmer motions into the backfield, little jet motion. They'll fake the handoff there, and a throw intended for Jacob Harris is too high at the 25-yard line of the near side. He got belted by the safety Jeremiah Cooper anyway. And it's third and 13 for the Badgers at their 22-yard line.
2: Yeah, it was covered really well. And that's where, you know, Patrick just mentioned about the wind. You do wonder. That was a short throw, but your ball sailing a little bit in that time. Even had Harris come down with that, that was probably going to be a 2 or 3 yard pickup.
1: Penn State has been so good defensively this season. Again, you never know until you start playing the Power Four teams, but teams have converted on third down just 16% of the time against Penn State through the first 3 weeks of the season. Badgers have a third and 13 here. Snap to Joseph, looking to his left, looking, throwing, left side, pick off again. At the 30-yard line, 25 to the 20 to the 15-yard line, and Darius Dixon down near the 10. So disaster hits the Wisconsin offense in back-to-back possessions, and Penn State in position to take command of the game, first and 10 at the Wisconsin 11.
2: Yeah, it can't happen. That protection was really good, and I was actually thinking you're third and 12, and obviously you're feeling all of the energy in this building, and that throw is either overshot or just completely missed, and that's about as easy of an interception. It's dropped into their zone, and the ball came right to him.
1: Dixon, a sophomore out of California in modern-day high school. And Penn State off the turnover, a first and 10 at the Wisconsin 11. 10-0, the Nittany Lions were 3:04 into the second quarter. They'll come out double wide to the left. James Peoples is the running back. Out of the shotgun, Rocco Beck, the quarterback. Calls for the ball, gets the snap, hands off Peoples, hits it off the right side, inside the 10-yard line, pumping his legs, down to the 5. Second down and 4 for Penn State. In on the stop for Wisconsin was Nolan Vills, the fourth-year junior out of Prairie du Sac, Wisconsin. Second down and 4 for the Nittany Lions at the Badger 5.
2: That's a really good push there. Then Peoples just kept his feet moving, kept turning his feet, not letting one guy bring him down, and a big chunk 6-yard gain there.
1: And the State goes empty in the backfield. 4 receivers, 2 tight ends, a wide receiver, and a running back to the left. Chase Sorrell out to the right. Beck looking right. Quarterback draw to the 5-yard line and slips his way to about the 2. Mason Posa just saved a touchdown. They'll mark at the 3, and it's third down and 2.
2: You're either doing that or you're getting rid of the ball quickly there. You go empty like that. Penn State's trying to show that they're going to throw a screen out to the left. They got all their blockers out there, and that was timed up well. And Mason Posa, as you said, Matt, just made a nice shoestring tackle there to keep him out of the end zone.
1: Peoples is the running back. Shotgun formation. 2 tight ends come out to the right, and a third tight end comes out to the left. 4 on the field right now for Penn State. 4 tight ends, and now Peoples will motion out of the backfield. Lines up wide to the left. From the 3-yard line of Wisconsin, Beck on a straight run up the right hash marks and into the end zone. Touchdown, Penn State. They spread them out, and Beck has it fairly easy, and it's 16-0, the Nittany Lions.
2: That's one of those cases you just see it. You see how you line up and how a defense is going to do something, and you love the matchup. You see, are you going to do anything different? And that time, he was able to find his way in the end zone. No Mason Poston, nobody there to get him down, and Penn State with another touchdown.
1: The turnovers killing Wisconsin here in the second quarter. A pick 6, another interception that required the Nittany Lions offense to travel 11 yards, and Beck handles the final 3 as the extra point from Barker is in the air, and it is good. The Wisconsin Department of Transportation reminds you to always drive sober. 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From the Rail Transport Broadcast Booth, 10:29 left in the second quarter. It's now Penn State 17, Wisconsin nothing. This is Badger football from Learfield.
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1: Badgers will be receiving down 17-0. A couple of tough turnovers has hurt Wisconsin dearly in the second quarter before Penn State kicks off. Let's pause 10 seconds for station identification, 10 for an ID. This is Badger football from Learfield.

0: Josiah Zayas, 50-yard pick six. Darius Dixon interception. He returned to the 11-yard line of Wisconsin. And it's now 17-0 Penn State after the Nittany Lions paid off that last pick on a Rocco Beck 3-yard touchdown run. Mosa set to kick off. DeAndre Bree, Juju Pope deep for Wisconsin. Kick is in the air, high end over end, and Pope will field it at the one, but the fair catch is single. The Badgers will start at their 25, first to 10. There is a penalty marker back where
1: they'd be offsides,
0: right? Against Penn State, I would think.
2: Number zero. That 5-yard penalty be added to the end of the kick. First down, Wisconsin.
3: We'll take it.
0: So let's see if Holton Joseph can regroup here and try to get into some rhythm after a couple of very difficult interceptions here. Let's see if the Badgers can get a little rhythm offensively.
3: Well, I think getting some of that rhythm offensively would help if we could run the football a little bit better. 13 yards rushing so far, and you know, been unable to do anything on third down. So you factor all that in, way too many third and longs, and putting Colton in some tough spots.
0: Two receivers right, one on the left. Tyrell Henry motions left. Here's the handoff on Busama. Hits it up the middle across the 35-yard line. And Sama up to the 39 on a gain of 9. Good hard run from Busama. The ball popped out, but the play was blown dead. A gain of 9 for Sama. Second down and 1.
3: Monster hole there. They're kind of faking it in the defensive ends. Now they're thinking 17-0. Everybody's screaming up the field. And P.J. Wilkins, really nice job of securing that edge, given that big hole there for Sama to run through.
0: Shamar Rigby comes out wide to the left. Eugene Hilton, Tyrell Henry tight to the right. Sama, the running back, hands on knees to the left of his quarterback, Colton Joseph. And the 39 of Wisconsin, second down and 1. Shotgun snap, Joseph back to throw. Penn State rushing 4. Joseph rushed to his left, being chased, and he's brought down at the 36-yard line. A loss of about 3 on the play. Tony Rojas, one of the linebackers, up to make the hit and get the sack. They'll mark at the 37, so a loss of 2. It's third down and 3.
3: Great job by Rojas there of being able to track and get Colton to the ground, because the protection, nice job there. Sama did a really good job of picking up the blitzing linebacker and gave Colton a chance. I think Colton was looking at it thinking he was going to pick up that first down, and Rojas got him around his ankles and pulled him down.
0: Three receivers come out to the right. Eugene Hilton will break out to the outside of that group of three. Ball at the left hash, 37-yard line. Knee-high shotgun snap to Joseph under pressure. Hit as he throws. It pops up there, and it's incomplete. Almost pulled down by Eugene Hilton. That was a hard landing for Hilton. Audavius Collins on the coverage, and Hilton on the Badgers sideline still down on one knee. Joseph took a pretty good shot as he unleashed the pass. Yvonne Komaju off the defensive end for Penn State with the hit.
3: Yeah, they went with, I think, their NASCAR package, you call it. You have a bunch of edges, and he took a shot at Colt.
0: Sean West on to punt again. Snap clean. Kick is away. Turns this one over. Zay Robinson will signal for the fair catch, and he'll make it back near the 10-yard line. Wisconsin offense just unable to get anything generated here through the first almost quarter and a half of the game. That was a 53-yard punt for West.
3: What win?
0: Yeah, doesn't matter to him. 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Penn State 17, Wisconsin nothing. This is Badger football from Learfield.
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0: .847 left of the first half, 17-0. Penn State leads Wisconsin. Nittany Lions will be back on offense. Let's check in with our sideline reporter, Patrick Hurd.
7: As you can imagine, there's frustration in Wisconsin's bench. The defense in particular, part of it, you know, they look up and see 17 points on the scoreboard. They've only relented 92 yards of total offense to Penn State. That's because Penn State's points have come on drives that have started at the plus 40, the plus 11, and then obviously the pick six. On the offensive side, Wisconsin, you're right, has not been able to generate much going. They've had a negative play, so a penalty or a yards lost on a snap on every drive this game so far, all five. If you go look at the season as a total, Wisconsin has not scored on a drive in which they've had a negative play. That trend is continuing, sadly, today.
0: First play from scrimmage that they had on offense. They had a first down pass. It was wiped out by a penalty. Just been playing behind the chains here in this first half of play. Becht under center. Penn State starting at its 10-yard line. Quinton Martin is the lone setback. And Becht back to throw. Rolls to his right. Flag down. A pass to the right side. That's caught by Sorrell across the 25-yard line. Tapped out of bounds by Eric Fletcher. And they have a penalty marker on the play.
3: Well, Wisconsin stands against them. It looked like we jumped.
2: Offside, defense number 91. That penalty has been declined. The result of the play is a first down.
0: Unfortunately, you're right.
3: Yeah, I know. I'll say this, just like I tell you, whenever there's a fumble, you're always pointing. You never know if you can fool somebody. Unfortunately, Wisconsin didn't. You jumping offsides, you basically gave Penn State a free play. They took advantage of it and picked up a big chunk.
0: And it's a first and 10 for Penn State after that 17-yard connection. Nittany Lions now at their 27-yard line. Martin is in there at running back. Tied in, motions to the left, hand off Martin off the right hash marks, and he'll come up at about the 28-yard line. Mason Posa, Cooper Catalano are there. Gain of one, second down and 9 for the Nittany Lions.
3: Love that. Posa sees a little space between the right guard and center, shoots his gun, goes in there, gets right on the ankles, and then Cooper Catalano there to help clean it up. That's what you're always looking for. Nice job by Wisconsin's defense.
0: Coming up on 8 minutes left in the first half, 17-0 Penn State. The Lions will come out with three to the left. Sowell, Eskelson, and Ben Bramer. Bramer the tight end, motions to the formation. Shotgun snap, Becht. Pressure is on. Becht in trouble, and it's sacked. Near the 25-yard line, Hammond Russell getting in there for the Badgers. And it's third down and long for the Nittany Lions.
3: Just good way to stick with it from Hammond.

0: Wisconsin shows again that kind of that bringing everybody. They walk both linebackers right up in the A and B gaps, showing it. And that what that does, it forces Penn State. They're bringing their running backs inside. You can't go out and help on the edge off of cheeks. And you're able to get some good pressure. They finished him with a sack.
1: Third down and 13 for Penn State from its own 24-yard line. Nick Clayton in there defensively for Wisconsin. Up at the right edge of the Badgers defense. Play clock is at 5. Beck with a toss left side. Carson Hansen, 25-yard line. Hansen is taken down at the 30-yard line and well short of the first down. So this Wisconsin defense continues to fly around and doing everything it can to try to give the Badgers a chance.
0: You saw the juice and the energy there as the toss, and it was, what, third and 15. And unfortunately, when you fall behind and you're down and you're if you're ahead by 17, you can be a heck of a lot more cautious with the football. And Wisconsin really shooting to try and get some, you know, turnovers. Penn State's going to be a little more conservative.
1: There's the punt. Nathan Tice with very little pressure. Kick is away. Tyrell Henry will call for the fair catch, and he'll make it at the 25-yard line in Badgers territory. There's a 45-yard punt from Tice. We'll step away. 6:23 left in the first half. It remains Penn State 17, Wisconsin nothing. This is Badger football from Learfield.
2: David Crowley thinks he can be governor, but he made a mess as Milwaukee County executive. Crowley failed to renew the county health plan. Here's what the press had to say.
3: Milwaukee County's healthcare debacle, health insurance for thousands of employees and families lapsing without notice.
4: County Executive David Crowley sent out a statement saying mistakes were made.
5: The county still needs to get answers about what the heck happened.
2: But when reporters asked David Crowley,
5: do you know what went wrong here?
2: Crowley shook his head and walked away. If that wasn't enough, Crowley mismanaged the county budget so badly he gave residents their largest property tax hike in 15 years. He nearly doubled the sales tax and slashed funding for health and transit services for citizens in need. David Crowley, incompetent, unprepared, unfit to be governor. Paid for by Right Direction Wisconsin PAC, not authorized by any candidate or candidate's agent or committee.
1: Hey Badger fans, for each field goal the Badgers make this season, Steinhoffels will be donating $1,000 to Special Spaces Wisconsin to create dream bedrooms for children battling cancer all across Wisconsin. Steinhoffels, born and bred in Wisconsin, just like the Badgers. Wisconsin does good work defensively here, and now the offense trying to get something going. 6:23 left in the half. Penn State 17, Wisconsin nothing.
0: And the frustrating part, you know, from on the defensive side of the football, you're doing a heck of a job. And you look up the scoreboard, it's 17-0, but, you know, Rocco's 5 out of 10. They're doing a pretty good job of holding people's. And, you know, if it's not a short field or obviously a pick six, Wisconsin's defense has bowed up and done exactly what you would hope. But that's where you hear Luke talking about complementary football all the time. And you have to have that, find that balance. In Wisconsin so far today, obviously the offensive side of the football, not only are they not holding up their end of the donkey, they're hurting the donkey.
1: They are. See if they can correct that here, starting at their 25-yard line.
0: And I know Sama's only got 3 touches, 14. You're seeing, you know, a couple of times now he's gotten into that second level. He's finishing his runs. And the thing you can't do is go away. Even though you're down 17 and the game has not gone according to script, you still have to kind of stick with what you thought you needed to do to win this football game. And that's going to be running the football and using Colton's legs as another weapon. And we haven't really seen a ton of that yet.
1: Rigby will come out wide to the left. As Colton Joseph gets him organized here as Chris Brooks slot to the left. Abu Sama back in there, running back. They'll work out of the pistol. Next step, wing on the left side. Jacob Harris tied in, lines up on the right side. Looks in motion left to right. Snap to Joseph. And rolls off to his left. Looking, throwing, and it is bobbled incomplete. Intended for Shamar Rigby. And a tight rope that far boundary and unable to bring in the pass. And it's second and 10 for the Badgers at their 25-yard line.
0: Not an easy throw there. Colton's rolling off to his left, and he gets his shoulders turned back around. And I actually was watching Rigby's route. He did a really nice job on the comeback. But, you know, you're on that sideline. You got to catch it clean. He bobbled a little bit. And then I think trying to, you know, get his feet down with it. And it just didn't happen.
1: Malachi Coleman now wide left. Hilton slot left. Brooks to the right. Now Chris Brooks motions to the left. Breaks back the other way. Out of the shotgun formation with Abu Sama. To the left of Joseph. Low snap. Dug out by Joseph. Hand off Sama. Trying to bust it outside to his right. Shoots across the 25 to about the 28-yard line at a gain of 3. And it's third down and 7 for Wisconsin.
0: Nice job by Colton to be able to get that snap. That was low and down to his left. And again, when you're doing these type of runs, it's a timing thing. That's something, you know, Austin Quick, he's working hard on trying to get rectified. That, I think, threw us off a little bit. So, nice job to pick up 3 or 4 yards there.
1: Defensive end of Kenna Iziagu on that last tackle. Third down and 7 for Wisconsin. Badgers 0 for 5 on third down so far today. Trips to the left. Well, at the 28-yard line, Wisconsin territory. Joseph gets the belt high snap, hands off to Sama, off the right side to the 30, 35, Sama to the 40, and he fights his way up to the 45-yard line. The safety, Jeremiah Cooper, on the tackle, and a first down for Wisconsin. Sama, though, is slow to get up. Like an ankle tackle there, and Abu pounding the ground there in frustration as the Badgers will get the athletic trainers out there to Abu Sama. After an impressive run to convert on third down and 7, Abu pops up and is walking, not really a limp either, just walking to the sideline. It'll be a first and 10 for the Badgers.
0: Oh, Harris, what a block by the tight end. I mean, he absolutely, you look at those kind of runs, and third down, he did, Haywood did a really nice job of sealing his guy, but Harris, I'm talking de-cleated, buried his man into the ground, and Abu ran right off of that.
1: The Badgers, who had missed on their first 5 third down plays, they hit here. And a fresh set of downs from their 45-yard line. 5:05 left of the first half, 17-0 Penn State. Snap to Joseph. They'll fake the fly sweep. Joseph throwing right side. That's caught by Chris Brooks. Spinning inside the 45-yard line. Drives down to the 44. Davion Collins, the cornerback, on the tackle. Gain of 11. First down, Wisconsin.
0: That's always a lot easier. You get that first down, you start moving a little bit, and instead of just running the football, there you go. You do a little something, you drop back, and there's a lot more space. It's easier as an offensive lineman to protect on first and 10, and nice. Now you're finding a little bit of rhythm.
1: Coleman, Hilton, and Henry come out to the left. Ryan Schwinner in the tight end. A flip to the left side of the formation. Darion Dupree, the running back, for the 44-yard line, Penn State territory. First and 10, Joseph takes, swings it left. That's caught by Darion Dupree. It's a block from Schwinner inside the 40-yard line. And Darion Dupree fights his way down to the 36-yard line of Penn State on a gain of 8.
0: Nice design there, and you got a nice job by Schwendeman getting out there. Hey, it wasn't a great block. He ended up getting back on the ground, but he got his body in the way. And then, I don't know if we can take how tough that is. You're jumping, somebody's launching themselves, and you're able to, that must be a yoga. Darion must be good with yoga. This is a heck of a job balance-wise.
1: And Dupree stays in there on second down and 2 at the Penn State 36-yard line. 3:45 left in the half, 2 receivers right, 1 on the left. Joseph turns, gives to Dupree, crashes off the left side, nothing doing. Penn State there to bottle it up. It'll be third down and a couple. See, Ali Talpaki in the interior of the defensive line for Penn State makes the tackle. They mark just outside the 35, so third down, about a yard and a half to go.
0: There he is. P.J. Wilkins blocked down. They pulled Cubberly around, and unfortunately, the nose kind of slid off of Kowicki. It's a tough block to reach back and get, and Wisconsin unable to pick up the first down.
1: 3 tight ends in the lineup here for Wisconsin. Schwendeman serving as a fullback. Backs offset. Joseph under center. Gives it to Schwendeman, and he'll carry it inside the 35. He needs the 34, and it looks like he might be a little short of it. So Ryan Schwendeman, technically a tight end, but he can line up at fullback there. He did. Got a carry. It's fourth down just inside the 35-yard line. Fourth down and less than a yard. Wisconsin this season on fourth down is 2 out of 4. 2.5 minutes left till halftime. 17-0 Penn State. Malachi Coleman, single wide receiver to the right. Schwendeman lines up as a fullback again. Dupree the tailback. Colton Joseph under his center. And then Port the tight end in motion to the left. And now just keeping it. A little tush push for Colton Joseph. He'll get the first down to the 33-yard line.
0: And you're going to run the quarterback sneak. And I know a lot of fans are

0: Boys are looking for a bubble. Where is there a little bit of an uncovered space there? Off to the left side. You saw that? Tap the butt a little bit. Get your legs, drive it, and that was a long yard. They were able to get it.
1: And we hit the two-minute timeout. We'll keep it here. 2 minutes left in the half, and the Badgers have something going offensively. Penn State leads 17-0 over the Wisconsin Badgers. Patrick, what do you have?
2: The sports medicine staff has been looking at Sama ever since he left the game, but they did not take him into the tent. They've been doing kind of resistance drills with his hands and giving him something to squeeze. So it's if they're just making sure that he's got all the feeling and everything and the strength in his arms and hands before they put him back in this game. He's kept his helmet on the entire time, so there's definitely optimism that he's going to be able to come back. We'll keep an eye on it.
1: Good to know that he is not in the UW Health Sports Medicine injury tent. But yeah, as Patrick said, we'll keep track and see if Sama can get back in there. Darion Dupree doing a little work, though, on this drive.
0: Doing some really good work on this drive. And this is, obviously, that was a critical fourth down to pick up. And, you know, I thought the spot was on Schwendemann's, you know, I thought it was a little bit closer. That was a full yard. And you typically, unless you're the Philadelphia Eagles in Tush Push City, you don't typically see that. And I know there are a lot of Badger fans that were excited. Quarterback went under the center. And then you found a way to kind of burrow down and pick that up. But these are the double up, the middle, right? This is where you find a way, you go down and get points, because really everything that could go wrong offensively has in this first half from Wisconsin's standpoint. And if you can find a way here to go down and score, and it's 17-7, and you get the football, all of a sudden that whole momentum can shift back, which looked like one way. Now you're at the 33-yard line. Go and get points. And all of a sudden the whole complexion of the game changes.
1: They talk a lot about that middle eight, right? With the Badgers deferring. Ready, won the toss. Opportunity here. So let's see if they can pay this off. 17-0 Penn State. It's been two costly turnovers from Wisconsin that has led to this margin. A pick six and then another interception that only required 11 yards for the offense to cover from the Nittany line. 17-0 Penn State. Badgers on the move. 2 minutes left in the first half. First and 10 Wisconsin at the Penn State 33-yard line.
0: And it feels like they're finding some things. What I really liked is the perimeter blocking. That third and six run was such a key play in this game, because everything's going against it. If you don't get that, that makes me think that you're going to run the football on a third and six, third and seven, that you're thinking about going for it at that point anyways. So I think everybody here understands you have to get points here before the end of the half.
1: Nate Palmer in there for Wisconsin now at running back. He'll actually come out to the right. And Ryan Schwendemann lines up to the left of Colton Joseph in the shotgun. And the 33 of Penn State. Now Palmer motions right. They fake the jet sweep. Joseph back to throw. Looking. Takes a shot. Left side. And going up and getting it is Jacob Harris. Along the numbers, he bounces to the turf at the 11-yard line. First down, Wisconsin. Trip to the red zone brought to you by Rail Transport. Learn more at rail.jobs.
0: And now we don't need to be any kind of rush here. Let this clock work. You're at a minute 50. Take this thing down. Take your time. But what an athletic catch. That's 2 weeks in a row now. We've seen Harris just make unbelievable plays there right down the seam, going up and getting.
1: Double wide to the right. Nate Palmer is the running back. Schwendemann in the backfield as well. In the 11-yard line, Penn State territory, first and 10, Wisconsin. Snap to Joseph. Reads, keeps, works to his left, getting a block from Schwendemann inside the 10 is Joseph, and he gets tapped out of bounds. Over at about the 7-yard line, Cooper Ebel over there defensively for Penn State with a minute 24 left in the first half. It went out of bounds, so it stops the clock until the next snap. Second down and six for the Badgers.
0: That design play the entire time with Colton there. You got Schwendemann kind of leading out there, does a good job of getting his guy to the ground and got that corner, and you picked up positive yards on first down.
1: Second down and six for the Penn State 7. Schwendemann lines up to the right of Joseph. Darion Dupree is behind the Wisconsin quarterback. Malachi Coleman, the receiver, out to the right. Joseph gets the snap. He will read, keeps, working to his left, and slips inside. Joseph to the end zone. Touchdown, Wisconsin. Got a little interference from Ryan Schwendemann, and Colton Joseph, using those feet, gets the Badgers on the board.
0: Very similar play to what we just saw there. A good fake to Dupree, and then Schwendeman gets out there, didn't do a ton.

0: sun out in space, but hey, you know what? It's a touchdown. We're not worried about that. It was Colton Joseph's legs being able to read it and gets north and south and getting a much needed touchdown here to close this gap.
1: Yeah, it might have been kind saying some interference. Not a ton, but
0: hey,
1: was there.
0: Man, the story is always written when you have a touchdown is a beautiful block.
1: Down the line for the PAT. It's in the air and it is good. So the Badgers are on the board with a minute 18 left of the first half. 17-7, Penn State. Well, the Nittany Lions have all three of their timeouts available. That is a clutch drive, a much-needed drive here for Wisconsin. The scoring drive brought to you by your local Wisconsin Ford dealers. 11 plays, 75 yards, took 5 minutes and 5 seconds as Colton Joseph runs it in from 7 yards away.
0: What I love there is obviously you saw the physicality. You saw Sama with the run, then he gets a little bit dinged up. You know, Dupree comes in, he's doing his thing, and then you really saw Grimes decide we're going to start using Colton Joseph on some designed runs. They got a little something with Schwendeman lined up next to him. He's out there doing some different things and some different looks, but the reason that drive was successful, very good physical blocking up at the point of attack, and then obviously Harris makes that big catch down the right down the Penn State sideline right in the seam. Beautiful drive and a much needed to kind of calm everybody down here a little bit.
1: Gavin Lahm set the kickoff. Zay Robinson is deep for Penn State. Lahm with the kick in the air. Robinson is going to play it. Right side at the 5. He is to the 10, 15, up across the 20-yard line. And Robinson gets tripped up at about the 24 in Penn State territory. And that's where the Nittany Lions will begin first and 10.
0: Now, it'll be interesting to see, you know, what Penn State decides to try and do here. Their offense has not done much. Wisconsin, obviously, I think they're concerned about Cheeks. You can see the way they're protecting and how they're approaching it. So this is one of those I think you're always calling. You kind of look to see, what do we do on first down? If we get 7 or 8 positive yards, we'll go. But I would think here if Wisconsin can, you know, make a stop here on first down, I think Penn State probably be content heading into the locker room.
1: 3 receivers left, 1 on the right. Quentin Martin, the running back, shotgun snap. Beck throws it to the left side, drops it off to his running back. Martin trying to weave through some traffic and does just that across the 25-yard line. Penalty marker down, though, at the line of scrimmage. And I think we might have an illegal formation here against Penn State. Let's see.
2: Illegal formation. Number 68 was off the line of scrimmage. You're making 5 players in the backfield. 5-yard penalty, first down.
1: That's the right tackle, Anthony Donko. Right tackle, Mark Tauscher.
3: Donko.
1: Never guilty of
3: Donko.
1: That in his career. Huh?
0: Yeah, no, never. just back, lined up too deep, and that's, you know, not lined up. But that's kind of what I was talking about. They're going to get the ball out of their hands. They just want to see, can we get some positive yards to go? Now, obviously, Luke Fickell, I'm thinking, I got 2 timeouts. Let's think how, because Penn State is going to go conservative here.
1: Yeah, but the clock is running down to 1 minute left and a half, 19 on the play clock. Well, at the 19 of Penn State, as Beck will hand off James Peoples. Crashes off the right side, spins up across the 20, across the 25 to the 27-yard line. And the clock continues to run. 45 seconds left in the half. Penn State will get back on the ball. It's 2nd down and 7 for the Nittany Lions. Down to 40 seconds left in the first half. Logan Lemke in the backfield. 3 receivers left, 1 on the right. Shotgun snap, Beck. Quick shot right side, and it is incomplete. Intended for Eskelson. And it's 3rd down and 7 for Penn State at its own 27-yard line.
0: That had all, from up here, it looked, he saw it. Robinson saw that, jumped in, and just unfortunately, you know, for Wisconsin, not a great throw. I think if he throws that where he should, we could have had a pick 6. And that's why you're looking at it. Now I would bet Penn State's going to go a little bit conservative. And now I call that timeout and force him to punt it.
1: 31 seconds left in the half. 3rd down and 7 Penn State from its own 27-yard line. 2 receivers right, 1 on the left. Peoples is the running back. And the handoff goes to Peoples across the 30-yard line and is stopped at about the 33, a yard short of the stick, and we're down to 20 seconds left in the first half. And Wisconsin could use a timeout. Otherwise, if you're Penn State, you might let it run down to like 2 seconds and see what happens, take a shot.
0: We said this last week. That's if you throw a Hail Mary. I think both teams are going to be content just to head to the locker room.
1: It looks like that's going to be the case with two, with one, and the first half has come to an end. Well, it wasn't good, but it could have been a heck of a lot worse, and it ends in an encouraging fashion here for Wisconsin, getting a touchdown drive to get on the board, and what was a 17-point deficit is now down to 10 as Penn State leads 17-7 at the half. Horsepower to amplify your willpower, capability to kickstart your courage. 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We are at the half in State College. It's Penn State 17 and the Wisconsin Badgers 7. Mike Keller has our halftime report coming up in a couple of minutes. This is Badger football from Learfield.
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11: Hey, it's Mike Heller at Beaver Stadium in State College, Pennsylvania. We're at the break. It is Penn State 17 and Wisconsin 7. And this game really swung on the very first two Wisconsin possessions of the second quarter with a pick six. And then on the Badgers' next possession, another interception that gave Penn State a short field. And they turned that one into a touchdown as well. So 14 points in a matter of just a couple of minutes, one on the pick six and the other one with a 12-yard field. And that is the difference in the game. Those are the two Penn State touchdowns. Wisconsin scoring a touchdown on their final drive at the end of the first half, which was an impressive drive for Wisconsin. 11 plays, 75 yards, and it took 5:05. We go to the break, and the Badgers trail it by 7. We continue on the American Family Insurance Halftime Report presented by American Family Insurance. 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Dream fearlessly. This is Badger football from Learfield.
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11: Both teams are undefeated. Obviously, it's the Big Ten opener. 19-14, Michigan leads, 7:54 to play in the fourth. Nebraska's on the road in East Lansing taking on Michigan State. The Huskers lead that one 17-10 with 6 minutes to play in the second quarter. Michigan State comes to Madison a week from now. Oregon will play later tonight on the road at USC, a pair of top 20 ranked teams. Oregon number 20 and USC number 12. Minnesota will cap off the day's action on the road at Washington. That game kicks at 10 o'clock. Earlier today, 7th-ranked Ohio State wins 42-19. So that Buckeyes now improved to 4-1. Jeremiah Smith had 217 yards in catches in the game and 4 touchdowns on 12 catches. UCLA beat Maryland 54-3. Purdue in a non-conference game at home against Notre Dame got routed 49-10. The Irish are now 4-0 and ranked third in the country. Last night, 5th-ranked Indiana survived against Northwestern 29-23 in Bloomington, and Rutgers won a non-conference game against Howard last night. In the top 25 going on as we speak, number 2 Georgia is having their way with Oklahoma 41-6, and 4th-ranked Ole Miss trails 38-21 at 21st-ranked Florida. Earlier today, the top-ranked team in the country, Texas, won on the road to Tennessee and wins 20-17. 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

0: game. Darion Dupree is running hard. Abu Sama is running hard. What would you like to see?
1: You said the name right there. I'd like to see more Darion Dupree. I think you've seen pop out of him every time he's gotten the ball. Abu Sama is going to be a difference maker, but right now you got to maybe roll with a hot hand. He has been hot, but you also want to keep him healthy, and I think Dupree, those multiple back looks, you're going to get something there. Like to get back into the ground game because it doesn't appear that there's any serious advantage for the Nittany Lions on their defensive line. I think this is a game that's going to be up for grabs on the line of scrimmage, and then you can go and make it a fourth quarter game.
0: Yeah, last one for you then is how you've seen that line of scrimmage be either controlled or neutralized either way.
1: It seems pretty up for grabs, Mike. I don't know. I think both sides have had their wins. Both sides have had their losses. Both running backs have also made their offensive lines look right a couple of different times. But right now, it is an even fight. You got to see who's able to withstand here and go through the full emotion of the game.
0: Very good. Billy Schmidt will hear from you post-game alongside of Lance Allen. This American Family Insurance Halftime Report. 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Matt and Mark return with a look at some of the first half stats in a moment. I'm Mike Heller. 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
8: 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Patrick, what do you have?
9: Well, from the obvious category, Coach Fickell said at halftime, I think we just can't turn the ball over. Appreciated that the offense got into a rhythm late there in the half, and the defense has answered the call when they've needed to and not been given up a short field. When asked about the end of the half there, he did say that he felt really good about getting that momentum, getting that score, and knowing that you have the ball coming out, wanted to make sure they got into halftime with that momentum, and that's kind of the decision-making behind not taking a timeout there in the last 30 seconds. One thing from the locker room infirmary, Abu Sama is going to be deemed questionable with an upper body injury for the rest of this game. I'd be surprised, though, if we see him. So they might have to go with a lot of Darion Dupree and Nate Palmer, because remember that Brian Jackson came into this game as a game-time decision. He is dressed on the bench, but it's unlikely that we will see him. So Badgers could be down two running backs here in the second half.
8: All right, Patrick, thank you much. Well, Tosh, let's see. Badgers get the second half kickoff, go down the field, turn it into a one-score game, and make this thing real interesting here tonight.
10: Absolutely, and obviously, you know, hopefully Abu Sama is going to be all right, because I really thought he provided a nice spark there. When you got him the football, he was averaging a little over 6 yards a carry. But what I love to see, especially in that last drive, was Colton Joseph using his legs, designed runs. He's able to extend plays out of the pocket, and that's what I think Wisconsin is going to need to continue to lean on, especially if Sama's not going to be available in the second half.
8: Badgers will receive, go left to right as we see it. That is north to south here at Beaver Stadium. Cristiano Rosa set to kick. Darion Dupree and Juju Pope are deep for the Badgers. Rosa runs up and the kick is in the air, and letting it sail into the end zone will be Juju Pope for the touchback. Badgers started their 25-yard line. The second half is underway.
10: And it is underway, and we're excited to kind of build off of that momentum. Obviously, you know, Luke decided that he wanted to just get that ball, you know, get it in the second half, not have any mistakes happen at the end of that first half. So now, here you go. You're going to see where Penn State's energy level is, because I think Wisconsin did grab that momentum after the first half, which had went all of Penn State's way.
8: Rion Dupree is the running back. You got Chris Brooks, Malachi Coleman, Eugene Hilton. Out to the right, and a receiver screen goes through the hands. A little high, but catchable. Eugene Hilton unable to grab it right at the line of scrimmage. Incomplete pass, second down and 10.
10: I designed that up with Chris Brooks there to kind of try to get that lead block. And I don't know if there would have been much, but what you're trying to do is, you know, soften some things up, get 2, 3, 4 yards on that first down. And now, again, Wisconsin has to stay ahead of the chains. And you're sitting at second and 10, third and long. It's not going to be what Wisconsin's looking for.
8: Badgers in the first half were 1 out of 7 on third down. Let's see if they can do a little work here on second and 10 from their own 25-yard line. Tyrell Henry motions left, little play fake. Joseph throwing, caught by Jacob Harris, and he gets cut to the turf right away by Marcus Neal. One of the safeties at the 27-yard line. Gain of a couple of yards, and it's third down and 8 for the Badgers.
10: A lot of misdirection. You got a jet sweep, fake going the one way. You bring Harris back across the other way. Give Penn State a lot of credit. They stayed home. Good eye discipline.
8: Two receivers either side. Shotgun snap. Colton Joseph, backside pressure, throws over the middle. Rolling catch made by Tyrell Henry at a first down at the 39-yard line. So the Badgers convert on third down and 8. And a first down for the Badgers up to the 39-yard line, Wisconsin territory.
10: P.J. Wilkins did just enough there at left tackle to kind of ride his guy past the pocket. The rest of the really good protection, allowing Colton to step into that throw, and a big third down conversion there to keep this drive moving.
8: 12 yards on the pitch and catch. Chris Brooks Jr. out to the left. Tyrell Henry, Eugene Hilton to the right. Darion Dupree, the running back, lines up behind Colton Joseph on first and 10. Tony Rojas, the linebacker, creeping up, trying to provide some pressure. Joseph throwing at the right hash mark, caught by Chris Brooks Jr., and he gets popped to the ground at the 45-yard line. Wisconsin territory, a gain of 6, second down and 4.
10: It's exactly what you're looking for, just good protection. Colton sees it. I think he just throws, he kind of wings it in there to Brooks. Brooks is able to secure that catch. And that's what you're looking for. You can pick up 4, 5, 6 yards on first down. You're going to be in a good spot.
8: Yvonne Comajou, defensive lineman on that last tackle. Second down and 4 for the Badgers. A little more than a minute and a half gone by third quarter. 17-7 Penn State. Coleman and Brooks wide to the left. Brooks motions to the formation. Dupree, the running back. Pistol formation and movement up front. Penalty markers fly.
10: Yeah, a lot of motion, and you can kind of tell the right side of Wisconsin's offensive line. I don't know if they're thinking about going quick, but just a little disjointed there. And I have all the good stuff we just said about first down, getting in front of the sticks. Now you put yourself back in a second and long.
8: Second and 4 turns into second and 9. Badgers at their 40-yard line. It's the fourth penalty committed by Wisconsin here today. Malachi Coleman back in there this week for the Badgers. Comes out wide left. Brooks slot left. Now Chris will motion to the formation. And it's a pistol set for Wisconsin. Look is at 5. Joseph, play fake, back to throw. Little corner pressure coming. Colt throws left side, going up as Brooks cannot get it. At the 46-yard line of the far side in Penn State territory. Incomplete pass, make a 3rd and 9 for the Badgers at their own 40.
10: Great job by Dupree of picking up that pressure, and that gave Colton a chance to make that throw. Lyon Haywood's kind of grabs his guy, slides, and is able to maintain. Good protection there. Nice job by our back of picking up the blitz. Unfortunate we couldn't pick up a couple yards there.
8: So 3rd and 9 for the Badgers. Hilton comes out to the left. Henry and Coleman to the right. Shotgun formation. Dupree to the left of Colton Joseph. On the ground to cover here on third down. Snap to Joseph, back to throw, flips it to the left, and it's well out of the reach of Eugene Hilton at the 48-yard line of the far side. Incomplete pass, and the Badgers are forced to punt.
10: Yeah, Penn State brought pressure, and Wisconsin did a really nice job. They communicated it, had their backs picking up the right guy. Everybody was there, and unfortunately, Colton airmailed that throw on third down.
8: Sean West on to punt. Zay Robinson deep near the Penn State 10-yard line. Line of scrimmage, the Wisconsin 40. Snap to West, steps up, and the kick is away. And he doesn't get much of a bounce this time. It hits inside the 25, rolls a couple of yards closer down to the 22-yard line in Penn State territory. And the Nittany Lions will start there. 2.5 minutes gone by. Here in the third quarter, 17-7, Penn State leading Wisconsin. 38-yard punts for Sean West.
10: Well, now obviously not ideal, and you know, you really like the way Wisconsin came out, picked up the first down, and then again we talk about whether it's a bad snap or if it's a penalty, an OPI. In this case, it was a false start. It's so difficult when you're on the road to be asking guys to make third and long conversions. It just makes the job on offense really tough.
8: James People, the running back. Chase Sewell wide to the left, pressed up by Jameer Scott. Rocco Beck back to throw, looking, fires ball, batted in the air, picked off by Charles Perkins. He'll go to the turf just outside the 20-yard line of Penn State as Big Perk comes up with the pick. It was tipped by Hammond Russell, and the Badgers are in business early in the third quarter.
10: Hammond Russell, a lot of times a tip pass, you're blocked. This time, he made a great move to beat his man, and he got both hands up. Beck throws it right into him, flips it up, and Big Perk, looking like Willie Mays over there, going a little back over the shoulder catch, and a huge play to get a little juice back for this Wisconsin, get the ball back and give Wisconsin a chance inside the 25-yard line.
8: Malachi Coleman, Eugene Hilton, Tyrell Henry trips to the left. Marion Dupree, the running back. 17-7 Penn State, but the Badgers defense just getting a turnover. Let's see if the offense can pay it off. Joseph play fake, looks to throw, flips it left side deep, and it's incomplete. Wanted Eugene Hilton. Blanket coverage from the corner, Josiah Zayas. 2nd and 10, Wisconsin to the Penn State 22-yard line.
10: That was great coverage. I like the concept. I love it. You get a turnover, you go for it. You very aggressive play call there and really good coverage. They had a little double route option there, and Penn State give their defensive backfield credit. Did a nice job of reading through it and covering it up.
8: Shamar Rigby now comes out wide left. Eugene Hilton slot left. Ryan Schwindeman in the backfield. Lines up to the left of his quarterback. Dupree the running back. In the Penn State 22-yard line, Joseph takes. He'll give it to Dupree, breaking to his right to the 20-yard line, and hit from behind at the 17 of Penn State. Caleb Bacon on the tackle. That was a gain of 5, 3rd and 5 from the Nittany Lions 17-yard line.
10: Oh, Haywood, I love that. He goes up to get on that second level, and he finishes his man down to the ground. It gave him a little bit of extra room there to pick up 5.
8: 11:50 left third quarter, 17-7 Penn State. 3rd and 5, Wisconsin at the Nittany Lions 17-yard line. Coleman, Brooks, and Henry out to the left. Dupree, the running back, to the left of Colton. Joseph takes a snap, flips it quickly to Henry, left side, and chopped down at the 16-yard line. Jameer Joseph in the open field with a nice stop. And it's 4th down, and on comes Gavin Lom to try to pull the Badgers within 7.
10: Yeah, that was Penn State shifted late, stemmed down, and you know, unfortunately, you're going to throw a quick screen out. You have to make the block, and I know, you know, Malachi tried to seal his guy, was unable to do it. And I think I'd be curious if we'd have picked up 2 or 3, and even a little short if we'd have went here 4th and 4, kicking the field goal.
8: This will be a 34-yard try for Lom at the left hash. The Lions are down. Here's the snap, placement made, kick is away from Lom, and it is good, and Gavin Lom is 8 for 8, kicking field goals early this season for the Badgers, and we have ourselves a game in State College. We will take a break. Field goal, by the way, hit by Lom. With that made field goal, it's another $1,000 donation from Steinhoffels to Special Spaces Wisconsin. Before we throw to a commercial break, let's pause 10 seconds for station identification. 10 for an ID. This is Badger football from Learfield.

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0: Lounge field goal makes it a 17-10 game. Penn State out in front with 10 minutes, 53 seconds remaining. That scoring drive brought to you by your local Wisconsin Ford dealers. Four plays, 6 yards, took about a minute and a half, all courtesy of the Charles Perkins interception. A Rocco Becht pass deflected by Hammond Russell. Big Perk was able to grab it. Now Gavin Lom set the kick off for Wisconsin. The kick is in the air. Zay Robinson will let it sail over his head. And he'll take the touchback. Nittany Lions starting at their 25.
7: Would love to have been able to go down and get seven, but I think it's always, if you can get it down to that one score game, that changes the kind of the complexion of it and also the pressure points that you're putting on an opposing team. So I think that 17-0 feels like a long time ago. Wisconsin, to their credit, has recaptured that momentum. And now, I think they're smelling it. Penn State will be curious how they approach this drive. I'm sure they're going to try to run that football. Wisconsin's defense is going to be looking for another turnover.
0: That Perkins interception, the first by a Badgers defensive lineman in 8 years. Olive Sangopolu had one against Illinois back in 2018. Red Eskelsine, the receiver, motions to the left, handoff Peoples, and he tries the left side, and he gets cut down at the 28-yard line, a gain of 3, second down and 7.
7: I love about our secondary. West, I've been saying, a lot physical. Eric Robinson comes down, and you know, Posta takes on a blocker and throws his body to kind of get down, but Robinson wants to throws that shoulder in there to try to dislodge the football. Like seeing that tackling from our secondary.
0: You know, veteran player. He's been on the big stage in his career. Javen Robinson, second down and 7, Penn State from its own 28-yard line. Two receivers right, two receivers left. Peoples is the running back. Beck out of the shotgun, takes the snap. Badgers bringing four. Beck throwing, left side deep. Eskelside and complete. Now the 35-yard line, I should say, Wisconsin territory. As Penn State taking a shot, Robinson back there in coverage. It's now third down for Penn State, 7 to go at the Nittany Lions 28-yard line.
7: Not going to surprise you when I tell you Sebastian Cheeks causing havoc again. Another great inside move, and what's really impressive is how he makes that move and then gets his feet reset so he can get to the quarterback, not just beat his man, but then also get in the way of the quarterback.
0: Edges now, Cheeks on the right side of the Badgers defense, Nick Clayton on the left. Three receivers left, one on the left. Beck back to throw, pressure backside. Sebastian Cheeks trying to get there, pass tipped and caught by Sowell across the 45 to the 46-yard line. Just that close of getting off the field, but Rocco Beck delivers. And Chase Sowell is there to receive it. And that, I think that might have been Catalano who got a hand on
7: it. Close. He dove and sold out. I don't know if he tipped it.
0: I think he did.
7: I think he tipped it, and he's still that. Those are the plays you just can just imagine if you're a quarter. You just feel it because Cheeks is right there chasing, and Beck does a great job of throwing it back across his body and making the completion.
0: 9.5 minutes left, third quarter, 17-10 Penn State. First and 10 Nittany Lions, are on 46-yard line. Handoff, people spins off the man and takes it up to midfield. He gains 4, at least, maybe 5. Let's see where they mark. They'll mark at the Badger 49-yard line, 2nd and 5.
7: And Young and Catalano again, you know, there to make that tackle. And it's just, God, you work so hard. You get set up in that third down, and then you feel like you're doing everything right. Catalano giving all the effort and energy to try to tip that ball. Cheeks chasing like a madman getting down there, and Beck makes a big play. Those are, now you got to regroup.
0: Zane Robinson comes out to the right. Chase Sowell to the left. People stays in there at running back. And Beck will give it to him, trying to weave through traffic. And John Camaro will stop him at the 46-yard line of Wisconsin. Peoples gains 3, and it's 3rd down and 2 for Penn State. The Nittany Lions are 5 out of 10 today on 3rd down.
7: Well, a heck of a cut by Peoples, because Wisconsin brought everybody. Again, they've shown it a bunch where they've brought both linebackers up in that A-gap, and sometimes they've dropped out. That time they shot it, and Peoples did a really nice job of cutting back against it and is able to pick up a couple of yards.
0: Bramer, tight end, comes out wide to the left. Brett Esquiston is in the slot. Sowell to the right. Carson Hansen, the running back for the 46 of Wisconsin. 3rd down and 2, as keeping it is Beck. He will get inside the 45 to about the 44. There is a penalty marker, though, dropped at the line of scrimmage. Here's the call from referee Tilladay.
6: The result of the play is a 1st down. Sideline warning, Wisconsin. The warning carries no yardage penalty. 1st down, Penn State.
0: So a 3rd down conversion for the Nittany Lions. They needed 2, and that's what they got.
7: Do they throw flags for warnings? Is that
0: they
7: right?
0: They do.
7: Okay.
0: Yeah.
7: Well, there you go. Hard yard there. It really grinded out. I thought Wisconsin's front did a good job of holding the point. Made it real difficult, but they were able to pick it up.
0: From the 44 of Wisconsin, 1st and 10, 7:37 and counting left, 3rd quarter, 17-10 Penn State. Quinton Martin now in at running back. Back to throw. Badger sending 5. Left side pass caught by Martin, and he gets smacked right away by John Camaro at the 43-yard line. Gain of just 1 yard. 2nd down and 9 for the Nittany Lions.
7: That's just how you draw it up. Again, Wisconsin showing all that pressure, and you're forcing the quarterback to get rid of the football in space, and Camaro takes away that space immediately. Love the way that this linebacker group attacks. That time, Camaro was the guy doing it.
0: Camaro, the transfer from Kansas. 2nd down and 9 for the Wisconsin 43-yard line. We come out to the right. Chase Sowell tight to the left. Ben Bramer, the tight end, motions right to left. Shotgun snap, Rocco Beck, 4-man Wisconsin rush, and a rip over the middle, and it's incomplete. High pass just inside the 30-yard line. Eskelson, the intended receiver. Beck overshoots him, and it's 3rd and 9 for the Wisconsin 43.
7: Really, really good work there of just dropping into your zones and making. That's where you don't see any space. If you're back, then you get a little bit panicky, and he sailed that. You keep dropping into those zones and making those lanes really tight, and you don't give the visuals of seeing it, and that was a really well done by Wisconsin's defense.
0: All right, big 3rd and 9 here. Penn State at the Wisconsin 43-yard line. Three receivers out to the right. Back to throw. Beck, here comes Cheeks. Beck is able to escape him to the 40, to the 35, to the 30-yard line. He'll slide inside the 25-yard line. As Rocco Beck, with that sense, you had Cheeks closing, and Beck able to go up the middle and a 1st down for the Nittany Lions.
7: Again, Wisconsin shows all that pressure. They bring it. They do a decent job of picking it up. Fearbree gets tackled right before he throws his hand up in the air, but Beck does a good job of avoiding that initial. When you bring everybody like that, you have to get there. When you don't, you got man-to-man behind it, and that's where quarterbacks can make big plays, and obviously Beck did right there.
0: 6:03 left in the 3rd quarter, 17-10 Penn State. 1st and 10, Penn State at the Badger 24-yard line. Misdirection toss left side. Peoples Nabbed behind the line of scrimmage by Mason Posa. Back at the 29-yard line. Loss of four.
7: Well, they're trying to get everything going to the right, and then you flip it back left, and Mason Posa smells that out right from the get-go and then beats his blocker, goes and makes a TFL right after you just get that gut punch. Another third down that you're in position to get off the field or force a kick, and they bounced back and now get a five-yard loss.
0: Five-yard loss, you're right. Yeah, second down and 15 for the Badgers, 29-yard line. Peoples in there at running back. Eskison wide to the right. Beck rolling to his right. Looking. He will get away from Catalano. Tight rope to sidelines. Now he steps out of bounds. Does Rocco Becht at the 26-yard line of the far side. So he gets about three back. It's third down and 12 for Penn State.
7: Cooper is just empty in the bucket, man. You can tell he's been a long drive here. And that was a designed quarterback sweep. They pull their center out, try to get him out in space. And Catalano reads it really well and is right there and is unable to do a little swipe right late. They do shove Becht out. No, it's only a three-yard gain. Getting him shoved out a little bit earlier.
0: Penn State 7 of 12 now on third down. Third down and 12 here. Eskison wide to the right. Peoples the running back. Pistol set for Penn State. Two receivers out to the left. Beck takes a snap. Hands off to Peoples inside the 25. Bangs his way inside the 20 and gets wrapped up at the 19-yard line. Cairo Skanes there to finish. So they play it safe, does Penn State. They'll send on the field goal team to try to get it back to a two-possession game.
7: It's not just Wisconsin doesn't want to be in third and longs. And they've seen Sebastian Cheeks and Hammond Russell. They've seen people getting after their quarterback, and when you're ahead by seven, you'd like to get it back to a two-score lead. They played it tight here and now are setting up to try to get that two-score lead.
0: Ryan Barker, the left-footed kicker. This will be a 37-yard try for the right hash mark. Hands are down. Here's a snap. Ball down. Kick is away, and it is good. Penn State, it's an answer. The lead is back to 10 for the Nittany Lions with 3:53 left in the third quarter. Badger fans, visit uwbadgers.com/Culver's to enter for your chance to be the Culver's VIP family at a Badger football game this season. 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For the Rail Transport Broadcast Booth, 3:53 left of the third quarter. Penn State 20, Wisconsin 10. This is Badger football from Learfield.
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0: Penn State gets a time-consuming 7-minute drive, 16 plays, 56 yards. That leads to a 37-yard field goal. Off the left foot of Ryan Barker, we have 3 minutes, 53 seconds left in the third quarter. Penn State 20, Wisconsin 10.
7: Yeah, and that was a third down. Wisconsin did a really good job of positioning ourselves to be in third and 7, third and 2, third and 9. Then obviously third and 11 got off the field, but give them credit. Both teams, it's been a struggle.

0: And especially when you're putting yourself in these third and longs, and that, man, that third and nine, there was just so much good stuff that Wisconsin did. And that, you know, defensive coordinators always tell you about the dual threat, and when those quarterbacks, you do everything right, you get the right blitz, you do it, and they still convert. Those are the ones that just punch in the gut.
1: Badgers have battled back to make this a game and see what they can come up with on this next possession. As Lions set to kick off. And the kick is in the air. Return chance. Juju Pope at the 6. Right side 10, 15. Pope across the 20. Pope across the 25-yard line. And drives up to about the 26. So that's where the Badgers will begin, first and 10. I told you a little bit about Juju Pope last week as he was back there in the kick return team. Junior out of Pope, Mississippi. Transfer from Northwest Mississippi Community College. He was originally ticketed to go to Arkansas. Things changed. Transferred to a junior college. And now he finds himself in Madison. He comes in as one of the more highly regarded junior college transfers. Running back by trade. Now part of that kick return team for Wisconsin. Nate Palmer is the running back, the former TCU Horned Frog. The right of Colton Joseph, the 26-yard line of Wisconsin, first and 10. Two receivers left, one on the right. Joseph will give it to Palmer, hit behind the line of scrimmage, trying to reverse his field, and Alexander McPherson is having none of it. He takes Palmer to the ground at the 21-yard line on a loss of 5.
0: Tough. That's tough stuff. They come down late and bring a linebacker through over Styles Blackman, and it's a big ass to cut him off as he's shooting the gap. He timed it up pretty well. Styles competed, get him down. Palmer ended up having to kind of jut it back, trying to pick up some of that lost yardage, but unfortunately a 5-yard TFL for Penn State.
1: Palmer stays in the game. Two receivers left. You got Chris Brooks Jr. out to the right for the Wisconsin 21-yard line. Second down and 15. Joseph gets the shotgun snap. Penn State rushing forward. Joseph pumps, throws, and it's caught by Jacob Harris. Gets topped out of bounds by the safety at the 23-yard line, Jeremiah Cooper. Gain of just 2 yards on the play, and it's third down and 13.
0: Yeah, a little nervous from up here. He was eyeing it down. He was looking, and you have to move your eyes a little bit there if you're Colton Joseph. And I think he ended up, luckily, I think he hitched it and didn't make that first initial throw. And ended up picking up a couple of yards, but that's one of those where you can't stare your guy down to the degree Colton did right there.
1: Tyrell Henry and Eugene Hilton come out to the left. 2:30 and counting, left third quarter, 20-10 Penn State. Badgers with a third and long at their own 23-yard line. Leon Dupree in there at running back. Joseph takes, fakes the draw. He'll lob it right side. Leon Dupree went through his hands, incomplete. It had the look of a quarterback draw. Joseph pulled up and threw a nice pass, but Darion Dupree unable to grab it, and a missed opportunity for Wisconsin.
0: What a great play design, and Colton Joseph did a great job of selling it. He goes back and he shows the patience, then he takes the step forward like he's going to run the draw, pulls back and delivered it absolutely perfect, and you can tell Darion right there, and he was unable to bring it down.
1: Sean West on to punt. They get a little pressure on. Kick is away. Zay Robinson will let it hit. Bounces inside the 25. He picks it up. Risky move. Bending to his left across the 20, 25-yard line. And Robinson gets belted at about the 29-yard line. Played it off a couple of bounces. Sure-handed Zay Robinson. And now Penn State is back on offense, leading by 10. 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From the Rail Transport Broadcast Booth, 201, left of the third quarter, Penn State 20, Wisconsin 10. 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
1: Yeah, a little false start.
9: Offense number 84, 5-yard penalty, first down.
1: So Alex Mansky, the second-year freshman, he too a transfer from Iowa State. Mansky had open-heart surgery back in March. An exam discovered a potentially fatal heart condition. He had surgery in March, was cleared for activities, football-related activities, as late as June. He has appeared in some games here this season, and he is out there right now. And first and 15 of the 24 of Penn State, Becht is now in, back at quarterback, and he'll throw it left side, and that is caught but driven back right away by Mason Posa, was Quinton Martin. Unless my eyes deceive me, I thought number 7 was out. Not that this last play, but the play before that was nullified by a penalty. But Mansky, nonetheless, has been a remarkable story for Penn State just to be able to play the game. It is second down and 11 for the Nittany Lions at their 28-yard line. Cam Wallace to the right of Becht. Quinton Martin is to the left of him. Slot right is Gabe Burkle. Down to a minute 15 left third quarter. Hand off to Martin across the 30-yard line. Martin falls forward to about the 34. And it will be third down coming up. Dylan Johnson up off the pile, defensive lineman for Wisconsin. Third down and 5 for Penn State at the Nittany Lions 34-yard line.
0: Yeah, Dylan did a really good job there. That play, a hard zone to the right, and he's on the backside. He's getting locked up, and he's able to continue to fight through that and get him down on the ground. Nice effort there by Dylan.
1: Wallace to the left of the QB, 3 receivers left. Andrew Rappelier, tight end, lines up to the right. The high snap to Becht. Look, shoots a left side on the slant. Caught by Sowell across the 35, but is stopped short of the first down. Oh, that is good work by Mason Posa to stop the receiver a yard short of the stick. They mark at the 38-yard line of Penn State. And it's fourth down. The offense stays out there. Let's see how they play it.
0: Don't fall for it here.
1: 2 receivers right, 1 on the left. Play
0: They're
1: clock at 23.
0: It. Don't fall for it. Come on. There we go.
1: Nigel Cooper, Dylan Johnson, Justice Boone. And the 3-point stance. Play clock is at 13. Third quarter clock winds down. And the Badgers keep their discipline. Do not flinch. And Penn State likely now punting as we move to quarter number 4. Well, the Badgers getting back into the game, trailing by 10 with 15 minutes remaining in State College, Pennsylvania. 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For every mile of your truck driving career, learn more at rail.com. Johns. At the end of three, Penn State 20, Wisconsin 10. This is Badger football from Learfield.

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1: I grew up on my family's farm, started feeding calves every day once I was in fourth grade, and it really showed me just a passion for agriculture. AgriBility is an organization that helps farmers and agriculturalists with disabilities continue doing what they love. I just continued on supporting them because I saw all that they could do for people with disabilities that want to continue doing what they love on the farm or within agriculture as a whole. So I've made almost $10,000 for AgriBility of Wisconsin, and it's truly become such a passion. And throughout my journey, I've met so many incredible people that I've decided to support. Being a rural champion really means so much to me. There's so many people that have thought what I'm doing is so impactful and inspiring, but truly, I think other people understanding that somebody that's 21 years old can get this recognition can show that we can really change the world.
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3: Hey, it's Mike Heller from Beaver Stadium. Penn State up 20-10, just about to start the fourth quarter. A Big Ten game that went final just a few minutes ago. Iowa, a walk-off 16-yard touchdown pass. Reese Vanderzee from Hank Brown. And Iowa beats Michigan 20-19 in Ann Arbor. That's the highlight of the afternoon, Matt.
4: Can't wait to hear Buddy Boys call that. 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Clements Brats and Hot Dogs, Old Dutch Potato Chips, and Pepsi on Wisconsin. 20-10, Penn State leading Wisconsin. The Nittany Lions have a 4th-and-1 at their own 38-yard line.
5: I would bet that they're going to punt here. I think so.
4: And that's safe.
5: That whole, if people would be smarter, we'd stop seeing this. But everybody has got this in their game plan. Now it's 4th-and-1. There's the end of the half, or they're going to run up, or they're going to do it. So good job there by Wisconsin to stay disciplined, not taking the old banana in the tailpipe or whatever that old saying goes. And so now you're going to have the wind into you. So that would have been something you'd have thought, but. Maybe I'm going to be wrong.
4: He's got
5: the offense
4: out there.
5: Very frisky, huh?
4: It does. Patrick, what do you have?
6: This defense is playing pretty well for Wisconsin, and I know one guy down here who appreciates that. Mason Reiger is back on the sidelines today. He's bounced around to a couple NFL teams, NFL camps, and he's taking in some Badger football today. It's good to see him down here.
4: Penn State lining up here as under center is Becht. I formation, Peoples the tailback, and now a timeout taken by Penn State.
5: Thank you.
4: Appreciate that. First charge timeout of the half here against the for the Nittany Lions.
5: I'm confused. Somebody will have to explain to me. You're up 10 in your defense. Yeah. You feel like you're handling your end of the deal here. I think they're going to punt, but they run it back out. I'm not 100% sure what is going on. Is it crazy if they don't punt here? Am I nuts?
4: No, you're not nuts.
5: It's a new era of football, too.
4: Yeah, analytics.
5: I'll have to check our analytics department.
4: Well, I think
5: Penn State, analytics, Penn what do you
4: State,
5: think?
4: Penn State just did, and now Penn State's going to punt. Nate, see if Badgers can block one here. A little blocked punt in each of the first three games of the season. Tyrell Henry deep at the Wisconsin 21-yard line. Snap back to Nathan Tice, and the kick is in the air. And Tyrell Henry waits for it. He'll make the fair catch just inside the 25-yard line. And the Badgers start there, 1st-and-10. 6 seconds gone by here in the fourth quarter, 20-10 Penn State.
5: I can't wait to hear the explanation post-game. Like, what was going on in your head? What were you thinking? Were you going to try? It's one thing, if you're going to go do that again, try to get him to put the open end in the tailpipe again, then I could actually understand if you jump because, you're done. But then to use a timeout immediately, you watch a lot of football, you almost see everything. That was the first I've seen of that.
4: Badgers at their 23-yard line, 1st-and-10. Malachi Coleman comes out to the right. Chris Brooks wide left, Tyrell Henry slot left. Leon Dupree, the running back, to the left of Colton Joseph, who takes the knee-high snap. Rolls off to his left, throws left side. Dupree hauls it in, but not much happening there as he got smacked out of bounds right away. Maybe at the 24-yard line. That was Alex Tash, sophomore linebacker. They're very high on him. He's from Latrobe, Pennsylvania. Good stick from him on Darion Dupree, second and nine at the Badger 24.
5: And Colton Joseph does a really good job of getting those shoulders back square. He's able to get that throw out, rolling out to his left.
4: Jamal Rigby, Tyrell Henry out to the left. Jacob Harris, Eugene Hilton to the right. The Badger 24-yard line. Low snap, dug out by Joseph. Bray racing to his left, outside the numbers, 25 to the 30, to the near the 35-yard line, as Colton Joseph turned a hot mess into a first down run up to the 36-yard line of Wisconsin.
5: Don't think that's how it was drawn up, but sometimes those are the best plays, right? He actually ends up short hopping that snap, and it sits right behind him. He scoops and he's athletic. That's where you see that great athleticism that he has. He's able to beat the initial rush and then turn the corner and pick up a first down.
4: Minute 10 gone by fourth quarter, 20 to 10 Penn State. First and 10 for the Badgers at their own 36-yard line. The receivers left, one on the right. Dupree, the running back, and faking and keeping is Colton Joseph up the left hash marks. He'll drive up near the 40-yard line. Brought down by Akenna Iziagu. Joseph runs for four to the Badger 40, second down and six.
5: Good hard physical run there. Colton knew he was going to, you know, take those hits, and he secures the football, puts his shoulder down, and picks up three or four hard yards there.
4: 13:15 remaining. Badgers down 10. Rigby wide right. Henry in the slot. Eugene Hilton out to the left. Colton Joseph gets the snap, looks, now drifts off to his right, sets, winds up, throws, high pass incomplete. Well over the head of Tyrell Henry, and tight coverage from Josiah Zayas on the far side boundary, and it's third down and six for the Badgers at their own 40.
5: I really like what Grimes is doing here. He's moving the pocket. He's getting Colton out in space. He's able to, you know, unfortunately, really good protection all the time he needed and just sailed that throw.
4: Wisconsin today on third down, just 2 of 11. They need to cover 6 yards here. Ball just inside their 40-yard line. And there you go, a little split back look. Colton Joseph was under center. Now he walks back into the shotgun. He's got Palmer to his right, Dupree to his left. Snap to Joseph. He'll read it. He'll keep it. Joseph bangs across the 40 up to the 45-yard line near the 46. He's short of the first down. It'll be fourth down coming up with 12:40 and counting left in the game. Fourth down and a little less than a yard. Offense stays on the field. You got Jacob Harris and Grant Steck, a couple of tight ends, joining the party. And here we go. Fourth down, about a yard to go. Badgers at their 45-yard line. 12:24, clock running left in the game. Ryan Schwendeman to the right of the quarterback. And now, I think a timeout taken here. Let's see. Timeout taken by Wisconsin.
7: Short of the line to gain.
5: Okay.
7: That ruling is under review.
4: Yeah, you're right. Okay, this is not a timeout. This is an official review. It looked from our vantage point up here that he was short, but it's worth a look. With 12:15 remaining, 20 to 10 Penn State.
5: Emerson Mandel is in there, and just a good, you know, pulled Styles Blackman does a good job of kind of sealing his guy, and then you give a lot of credit. Colton just does not let his, he keeps churning and churning, and boy, it is close.
4: Tell you what, it's closer than I initially thought. He might have it.
5: He's definitely got it. And if not, he's definitely, that spot is short of where the ball will be. I think with his extra effort, and unless you can tell if that knee is down, if his knee's down there, it's really close. And the problem with this, where it's marked, you have to get that extra evidence to see it, and we'll see what the refs think.
4: Patrick, what do you have?
6: Well, if it affects the decision-making here, if Wisconsin is short, is how they're going to handle their punting situation. Sean West came into this game as a game-time decision with some back tightness that he experienced throughout the week. We've seen him punt a bunch tonight. His last two have not looked like his normal self, and as you see him walking around the sidelines, he's got an electrolysis, like a stimulator on his back, trying to keep it loose during the game. So Ethan Tranel is the backup punter should they need that.
4: Here's a goal.
7: Field of short of the line gain is upheld. Yeah. It is fourth down.
5: Really close. And that was the case, Matt, I think, if they had done it the other way. His knee came down. It is razor short, but they're going to go for it here.
4: Yeah, you're going here.
5: Yeah, absolutely. You do.
4: Fourth down. They really didn't inch the ball up either. So no respot of any kind. It's fourth down and maybe a half a yard to go. Just beyond the 45-yard line, Wisconsin territory. And here we go. Badgers bunch it up. And now Joseph will go under his center. Takes the snap. Gets a little tush push. And keep your fingers crossed. I think he has it at the 46-yard line. But, they signal it. First down, like Wisconsin.
5: No, refs over there waving it. Let's just roll. Good, get it moving. Snap that ball. But there you could tell everybody was in their four-point stance. The guards and the tackles are all down. You knew you were going to just dig down deep. Colton's sitting in the shotgun to start, but everybody knew he was coming up there. You could see working hard, is able to pick up that first down.
4: Just shy of the 47-yard line, Wisconsin territory, first and 10. 11 and a half minutes remaining. Penn State leads 20-10. Empty backfield now. Three receivers go out to the right, two on the left. First and 10 for Colton Joseph and the Wisconsin offense. Badgers go right to left as we see it here in the fourth quarter. Joseph gets the snap. Penn State brings forward Joseph under pressure and is able to throw it away. Incomplete. They're going to play this through. If you didn't hear a whistle, now you do. And you had a receiver in the vicinity as Colton Joseph was able to unload the ball.
7: Pass. Second down.
5: Yeah, that's incomplete.
4: And it's incomplete, and you had a receiver in the vicinity, so there's no grounding.
5: Yeah, we'll take that.
4: Yeah.
5: He ended up throwing it over his shoulder, but not a great job of picking up the blitz there by Wisconsin, obviously. Free runner, Colton got rid of it.
4: Two receivers either side on second down. Joseph Reeds keeps, angles left to the 50-yard line and in the open field. Brought down by the safety, Jeremiah Cooper. So about a 3-yard run for Colton Joseph there, and it's third down and 7 for the Badgers.
5: Great open field tackle there. Colton did a really good job of reading that out and then showing that speed, getting there one-on-one with the perimeter. That's what you're drawing it up. That's what you want to get and see if their secondary are willing tacklers. That time they were.
4: Coleman and Brooks out to the right. Henry to the left for the 50-yard line, third down. About 7 to go here for Wisconsin. Henry loops in motion left to right. Joseph takes, reads, flips it right side, and it's way ahead of Tyrell Henry, and that had some promise, but unable to make the connection. It's fourth down and 7 from the 50.
5: Oh, man, that one, Colton, and that footwork there, if you watch his feet, he wanted to get rid of it quick. It's an easy throw, and sometimes those easy throws are the hardest ones to convert. That thing was drawn up really well. It was going to be blocked up, and I think we pick up a first down. Unfortunately, not able to connect.
4: Sean West on the punt, steps up, hesitates, and now the kick is in the air. Zay Robinson lets it hit inside the 15-yard line, and they'll kill it at about the 12. And, man, you think of the missed chances here from the Wisconsin Badgers so far today. And we've got a timeout here in State College. When you're on the go and you want to stay connected to live college sports from anywhere in the country, download the free Varsity Network app. Available on Apple and Android, it's easier than ever to listen live and keep up with your favorite teams. 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
1: Beating Wisconsin, man, the missed opportunities challenge for the Badgers. That, as you said, that last play, that was blocked up.
2: It was blocked up really well and a really good design. You know, Penn State brought a little bit of pressure, and you know, Colton, I don't know, that's one where I'm sure he's going to look back and say, you know, he's going to set his feet. It's, you know, everything's easy for him up here. But, man, two times now he had third downs where really good play designs and unable to execute it. You give the ball back to Penn State.
1: Three receivers come out to the left. Rocco Beck, the quarterback. Quentin Martin is to his right. And the snap to Beck. He'll give it to Martin, trying to break off to the left edge. And he gets hit right at the line of scrimmage and able to lean for about a yard. So the Badgers defense continues to play well. Mason Posa on the stop for Wisconsin. Beck today through the air is 9 of 18 for 86 yards. That's it. Penn State, 196 yards of offense, 174 for the Badgers.
2: You just see Mason Posa. You see, it looks like he's just getting better and better. He continues to read things out and attack it.
1: Two receivers right, one on the left of the 13-yard line, Penn State territory, second down and nine. Zay Robinson, the receiver, wide right, motions left. Here's Beck reading, keeping and getting tossed to the turf behind the line of scrimmage by Tyrese Fearbury at the 10-yard line. A loss of three, make it third down and 12 for Penn State.
2: Yeah, Tyrese just saw that, read it, and you know, stayed away from the head. Was able to, quarterbacks, you got to hit him in the right spots, and that time he was able to kind of hog wrestle and get him down on the ground here and setting up a third and 12. And this is the case here where you know, Penn State is probably going to be conservative, a screen, a draw, something to not put the ball in harm's way. Wisconsin going to come after him.
1: 9 minutes to play, 20 to 10 Penn State. Two receivers left, two receivers right. James Peoples is the running back. From the Penn State 10-yard line, third down and 12. Snap it back. He'll give it to Peoples up the left. Hash marks across the 15-yard line. Slowed down by Catalano. Gets help at the 17. And Penn State will be punting on fourth down and five. And
2: I like that they're booing.
1: Yeah, little boo birds out here. Okay.
2: Booing up 10. Hey, we'll take it. Go ahead. It's pretty obvious that Penn State feels like defensively they have the answers and they're going to win this football game doing it that way. And they're not going to put anything in harm's way on any third and longs. And that's what they've done here in the second half.
1: Nathan Tice on the punts. There's the Posa-Catalano combo that made that last tackle. And the kick is away from Tice. It sends Henry drifting to his right. And it hits out of bounds along the far boundary near the 40-yard line in Wisconsin territory. So pretty good field position here for the Badgers. Let's see what they can do with it. They need two possessions. We have 8 minutes, 11 seconds to play. We'll take a break. It's Penn State 20, Wisconsin 10. Back in a moment. This is Badger football from Learfield.
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1: 8 minutes, 11 seconds remaining. Penn State 20, Wisconsin 10. The Badgers will start at their 40-yard line. Still a chance. They've left some meat on the bone.

0: fair amount of it actually here today. Pull it all together, pull out a dramatic win. Why not?
1: Yeah, why not indeed? And it's not as if, I mean, it's always easy to look at games, and you know, right now the narrative is not shaped. It's obviously in position with Penn State up 10, but this team has found ways to answer the bell when they've been down, and here is a case. Wisconsin is moving the football. They've positioned themselves. They've had opportunities to make big plays, and they have not done it yet here in the second half. This would be a great time to start doing that.
0: Holton Joseph today, 11 of 26, 94 yards, two interceptions. He has rushed for a touchdown. The lone touchdown for the Badgers so far today. Good field position. Defense did its job.
1: Plenty of time. Plenty of time. No need to rush here and start doing anything crazy. You don't have to force anything. You got 8 minutes, 11 seconds. Just got to go down and get some points.
0: Darion Dupree, the running back. Again, Bruce Sama looked up in this game. It's been Dupree, a little bit of Nate Palmer. Badgers out of the pistol. Joseph back to throw, looking, fires right side.
1: No.
0: Intercepted by Tony Rojas, the linebacker, right there for him at the 45-yard line of Penn State. Third interception today thrown by Colton Joseph.
1: That simple drop back and pretty good protection. I think he had a shot. I thought he was going to go deep. It was one-on-one down the field, and he just didn't either see him or miss. I think he just did not see. Dropped into his zone and didn't see it. Kind of anticipated where he was going to go with the football, and it was not the right decision. And
0: intended for Tyrell Henry, and that's
1: yeah. It's not a lot to say.
0: No, there's not. So Penn State takes over at its 45-yard line with 8:09 remaining. James Peoples in there at running back. Brett Eskelson, receiver out wide to the left. Zay Robinson in a bunch with two others on the right. And Rocco Beck looking to throw. He'll take a shot deep down the left sideline. Eskelson nice. Through his hands. Incomplete. But that's some good work by Javen Robinson recovering to help break it up.
1: Great job of finishing through that. He had a step, and you know, Beck underthrew it a little bit. But what I love there, he just continued to run through the route. And you always finish through the hands. Didn't make contact early. Got that, I think, his right hand up to knock that football away. That was beautifully done by Robinson.
0: Second and 10, Penn State from its own 45-yard line. 8:02 to play, 20-10 the Nittany Lions.
1: Interesting move there. Penn State has been really conservative. They went for the jugular there.
0: And a mishandled snap from under center, and Beck is able to fall on it at the 44-yard line. Not out of the shotgun, right under center. When you don't do it a lot, and you, most teams, including Wisconsin, they don't do it a lot. That was mishandled. It's 3rd and 11. Penn State today on 3rd down is 7 out of 15. Coming up on the halfway point of the 4th quarter, 20-10 Penn State. The Lions will take their time. Play clock is at 15. Game clock 7:29. Peoples, a running back, comes out wide to the left. Rappelier in the slot. Three receivers out to the right. Empty backfield as Beck back to throw. Badgers send four. Pumping, now rolling to his right is Beck. Chased by Denijah Cooper, throwing it away. Incomplete. So again, the Badger defense, which has been playing winning football all day long. And again, they start to boo here in State College. Well, up by 10 in the 4th quarter.
1: Pennsylvania's tough, man. Philly, Pittsburgh. we like that as Badger fans. You boo and do that. Again, brought a lot of pressure there. I think they were thinking running a quarterback draw. Wisconsin decided to bring everybody in that middle, taking that away from them, and you know, forcing a 3-and-out.
0: Ethan Tice on the punt. No pressure. Kick is away. And directing traffic is Tyrell Henry as this gets knocked out of bounds along the Penn State side. And, well, the Badgers still have some life. 7 minutes and 2 seconds remaining. We'll take a break. It's Penn State 20, Wisconsin 10. This is Badger football from Learfield.
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1: Seven minutes, 2 seconds remaining. The Badgers defense has done about all it could do to give these guys a chance. Now they turn it back over to the offense. 20-10 Penn State, 7:02 to play. Badgers will start at their 25-yard line.
2: A couple of things you absolutely love. Obviously, a really bad interception. And they go for broke and try to, you know, close this game out. And Robinson does just an unbelievable job of closing and then not interfering and making that play. And the defense just keeps answering the bell. At some point, that's a lot of body blows that our own offense is giving our defense today. And they continue to keep us in this game. Now is the time for the offense to do something.
1: So here we go from the Badgers' 25-yard line. Offense breaks the huddle. We've got Darion Dupree in there at running back. Eugene Hilton, Tyrell Henry, Chris Brooks line up to the left. Jacob Harris, the tight end, flips to the right side of the formation. And first down, Joseph gets the snap, hands off Darion Dupree at the right hash marks, 30, 35, Dupree to the 40-yard line, and is pulled down by the linebacker Tony Rojas at the 42-yard line. On a gain of 17, first down, Wisconsin. And they get right back on the ball. Three receivers left, one on the right. Snap to Joseph, back to throw. And a pass knocked down, incomplete by Keanu Williams. Defensive lineman got his mitts on it. The ball falls to the turf. Second and 10 for the Badgers at their 42.
2: They're trying to run a quick screen there, and luckily, 99 didn't have the spatial awareness that Perks got as a D lineman. He wasn't able to come down with it, but that was a pretty well-designed screenplay there. You got to find an arm angle or find a way to get that out there and not throw it into his arms.
1: Brooks comes out to the right. Henry slot left. Hilton wide left. Dupree, the running back, from the Wisconsin 42-yard line. 6:40 remaining. Badgers down by 10. Joseph calls for the ball, gets it, hands off Dupree, breaks a tackle, 45, hits it outside to the 50, 45, and is brought down by the ankles. Jeremiah Cooper, the safety, with an ankle tackle at the 45-yard line, Penn State territory. First down for the Badgers.
2: Really good job by the O-line there. Cubberly does a good job of finishing his man. That gave a little extra room for Dupree.
1: We get back on the ball. Joseph gets the snap. Back to throw, scans, pressure, drops it off. Dupree catches, 45-40. Darion Dupree to the 35-yard line. Davion Collins on the tackle. Right at the stick. First down, Wisconsin. 6:04 and counting to play.
2: Yeah, keep finding a way to get six the football here. Dupree doing a great job of finishing both in the run game and in the pass game.
1: 20-10 Penn State, but the Badgers are on the move. Joseph gets the shotgun snap. He'll give it to Dupree up the left hash mark inside the 30-yard line. Stopped at the 29. Jamison Patton, a safety, on the tackle. Gain of six. Second and 4. And Joseph gets him right back to the line of scrimmage.

0: Tennessee is slot to the right. Brooks wide right. Eugene Hilton to the left. At the 29-yard line, Penn State territory. Joseph takes back to throw. Four-man rush. Linebacker coming up the middle. And a check down. It goes into the hands of Jacob Harris inside the 25-yard line. Down to the 22. He goes out of bounds. First down, Wisconsin.
1: And Colton shows his athleticism there. A free runner comes a little bit late, and he's able to avoid him and then put it on Harris. Harris able to catch it, turn upfield, pick up the first down, and get out of bounds.
0: 5:13, clock running. Left in the game, 20-10 Penn State. Badgers break the huddle. Shamar Rigby comes out to the right. Hilton slot left. Malachi Coleman wide left. Nate Palmer now in at running back. Ball at the right hash mark. Badgers go right to left here in the fourth quarter. Joseph waits for it, gets the snap, fakes, throws over the middle, and the catch is made by Shamar Rigby. Oh, that's a good throw from Joseph as he got popped right at the release as the Badgers now into the Case IH red zone. Or excuse me, the red zone brought to you by Rail Transport. Learn more at rail.jobs. New year, new partner. Here's Joseph throwing right side. Grant Steck inside the 10-yard line. He gets checked out of bounds near the 5. They'll mark at the 6. Second down and 5 for Wisconsin.
1: Really nice catch there by Steck. That ball was thrown a little bit low. He was able to secure it and turn up and pick up some yardage.
0: 4:20 remaining. Badgers down 10, but threatening. Joseph gets him out of the huddle. Malachi Coleman, Shamar Rigby, Tyrell Henry out to the left. Arion Dupree, the running back, to the right of Colton Joseph. In the 6-yard line of Penn State. Second down and 5. Henry motions to the formation and movement up front. P.J. Wilkins, the left tackle, coming up early. It'll stop the clock with 4 minutes to play.
1: What did that used to be called when you'd draw them offsides? They'd call it, and everybody was freaking. That was a couple of years ago where the defense was it felt like Penn State shifted, yeah, and that was what they were trying to do. I'm glad that those are out. Wilk just jumped and felt that movement, got a little antsy as you're getting down in that red zone.
0: Yeah, Fickle, I think of the defense influence just that. So now it's 2nd and 10 at the 11-yard line. Clock is running, 3:48 to play. Joseph under center, takes, pulls back, play fake. Joseph looking, scans, throws to the right, and it's broken up, incomplete. Wanted Emmett Bork. Caleb Bacon, the linebacker, breaks it up. 3rd and 10 for the Badgers at the 11-yard line of Penn State with 3:39 to play.
1: Yeah, Fick is super irritated because what Penn State is doing, they're stemming and they're trying to get that false start. If you saw, they're pointing, trying to get another false start because, you know, you're trying to line up, you know who you're blocking, then they move. They're trying to cause a lot of confusion. And I think Fick is thinking they're trying to draw them and not actually just doing it in a normal way.
0: Badgers just 2 of 13 on 3rd down today. Colton slot left, Brooks wide left, Dupree the running back from the Penn State 11-yard line where it's 3rd down and 10. Joseph play fake, back to throw, pop fly, left side, end zone, Hilton got it, and let's see, touchdown Wisconsin. They had to make sure he survived the ground, and Eugene Hilton did, and the Badgers are within 4 with 3:31 to play. Eugene Hilton keeps a foot in bounds, hits the ground, survives the ground, and for the first time in his career as a Badger, the sophomore Eugene Hilton is into the end zone.
1: Colton Joseph stays in that pocket and delivered it to that back pylon. Eugene Hilton does a fantastic, I think he actually ended up getting 2 feet down on top of it all. Beautifully done there and cutting this game to potentially 3.
0: Evan Lahm on for the extra point. Keep in mind, the Badgers have all 3 timeouts available, and then there is the 2-minute timeout. A clutch drive here for the Badgers to stay in this thing. Lahm out there for the PAT. Snap, placement made, kick is away, and it is good. Let's check out the scoring drive brought to you by your local Wisconsin Ford dealers. 10 plays, 75 yards. Took 3 minutes, 31 seconds. Colton Joseph with an 11-yard pass to Eugene Hilton. And with 3 minutes and 31 seconds to play, we'll take a break. Penn State 20, Wisconsin 17. 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
2: I just got a text asking me to approve a bank transfer I didn't make. I bet you get messages like this too. So much of our lives are online today, from email to bank